0: Oh, fine. Oh, sometimes I think that Betty is just a female jughead.
1: Here's the screwdriver, Dad.
0: Oh, look, give it to me.
1: Here you are, Dad. Now, just tighten that set screw on the knob and it'll work fine.
0: Yes, Archie, I know all about that. Just put the screwdriver in there and... There. That should tighten it.
1: Now try the knob, Dad.
0: Yeah, I am. Huh. Yeah, looks like it works now.
1: Hey, you see, Dad? I told you it was easy to fix.
0: Yes, I did it. Now put the screwdriver back in my workbench.
1: But, Dad, I got to call for Betty. She's waiting.
0: Archie, you do not have to call for Betty. She just called and said she's coming over here.
1: She is?
0: Yes, Archie, she is. Now put the screwdriver back in my workbench and do it quickly.
1: She was okay, Dad.
2: I still better go with you, Archie. Your father sure has a bad temper.
0: Jughead, I do not have a bad temper. I just want to listen to this game. What's the use? Just turn the game on and listen before I go out of my mind. This time I'd have known.
3: Fred, are you answering that?
0: Yes, I'm answering that. I don't know why.
4: Hello, Mr. Andrews. How's the radio coming along?
0: Oh, hello, Betty. The radio is all fixed, and I have high hopes of getting to hear that ball game any day now.
4: Ball game? Golly, are you listening to the baseball game?
0: That, Betty, is a very difficult question to answer.
4: Oh, golly, I love baseball, don't you?
0: Yes, Betty, but
4: my father took me to see a baseball game last year.
0: Oh, that's very interesting.
4: And you know what happened? The pitcher scored 5 touchdowns.
0: Yes. Oh, fine. Look, Betty, touchdowns is football.
4: It is? Golly, I was sure it was baseball.
0: Betty, baseball or football,
1: Betty.
4: Oh, hello, Archie.
2: Hello, Betty. And look out for Mr. Andrews. He's in an awful mood today.
4: Hello, Jughead.
0: Look, you kids. Now, if you have got all your greetings exchanged, now, would you mind going to your picnic so I can get to my radio?
4: Well, golly, we can't go yet. Veronica's coming over.
1: She was here?
4: Uh-huh. I called her and told her to pick us up here.
1: She was? Well, now we'll just have to wait for her.
0: Oh, no, you don't.
1: Huh?
0: You are not waiting in here. I have had absolutely all the interruptions and nonsense I'm going to stand for. Now, if you must wait for Veronica, wait outside someplace.
1: She was okay, Dad. Come on, kids. We'll wait on the front porch.
2: She was. Let's go wait in the backyard. We can have a catch while we're waiting.
0: That's a fine idea. Go out in the backyard. Way out.
1: Okay, Dad. Come on, Betty.
4: I'm coming. You got the ball, Jughead?
2: Yeah, right here.
0: Oh, those kids. I've never in all my days seen anything like this. Every time I try to listen to this game, something else goes wrong. Might as well get that game on while the listening is good. It's funny. The doorbell hasn't rung yet. Well, maybe it isn't going to. Maybe I'm actually going to hear this ball game after all, at long last.
5: And once again, Stan, the man Musial, stepped up to the plate, and man, oh man, just look at the outfield drop back.
0: Yes, sir, this is more like it. Some good baseball at last.
5: Musial's crouched to the plate, and from the looks of him, he'd like to go around those bases at least once more today. Ah, there's the pitch. He swings and misses. Strike one.
0: I'd sure like to hear Musial get a hit.
5: Here's the windup. Pitch. Musial swings again and it's strike two.
0: Wow, what a game. I bet he strikes out.
5: Since moment, folks. The Cards can use that hit, but it's 2 strikes on Musial right now.
0: Good grief. Who the dickens is that blowing that horn anyway? Oh, great. It's Veronica.
5: Uh-oh.
0: Oh, fine.
5: Campanella's coming up. My friend, we're going to be conference with Newcomb.
0: Veronica, why are you blowing that horn?
5: Just one Musial struck out, and the guy probably wants to find out what Newcomb has.
0: What?
5: It's 2 strikes on you,
0: Joe,
5: and one more.
0: Oh, fine. Right, Veronica, I can't hear you. Just a minute.
5: Between whether or not the doctor...
0: Now maybe I can make out what the dickens that kid wants. Hello, Veronica. What do you want?
3: Archie, is he ready to leave?
0: Oh, fine. Veronica, he's around the back of the house someplace. Now, would you please go and get him and stop honking that horn?
3: Oh, hold on, Mr. Andrews. I'm terribly sorry.
0: It's all right. I'm terribly sorry, she says. Sometimes I wonder how Archie can have so many dizzy friends at one time. What's the difference? I'd better get this ball game turned on if I'm ever going to. I sure wish those kids would leave for that picnic. Then I'd have a little peace and quiet around here.
5: And that makes it 3-2 on you, Joe.
0: 3-2?
5: Yes, sir. 3-2. What a spot for a pitcher to be in. For that matter, what a spot for Musial to be in.
0: Good grief, what a spot for anybody to be in.
5: Yes, what a spot for anybody to be in.
0: Yeah.
5: Crowd yelling for a hit. Newcomb probably would rather walk him, but that boy Musial prefers to hit him, and my guess is he's going to swing at this next ball if it's anywhere within a block of the bat.
0: I bet he does.
5: There's a windup. A pitch. And it's...

0: wings and hits it. He hit it.
1: He hit it.
0: It's a high one. It's going up, up, up. It may go over the fence or it may land in center field. Where it's going is anybody's guess.
1: It came in here.
0: And it right in the stand. And the fans are fighting for the ball.
1: I got it. I got it. That's funny. How the dickens did that ball get near?
0: How musical did that? I'll never know.
2: Wait, what on earth is that?
1: Mary, I don't know. This baseball came through the window.
3: Through the window?
1: Oh,
3: Dad, did that ball come in here?
1: I
3: can't let Betty throw it. Turn that radio off.
1: Mary, don't.
2: She can't catch it, John.
1: Betty, I'm...
2: I thought you said Archie was in the backyard.
3: Archie, when did you get here, Ron?
2: Who broke my window?
1: Now, just a minute. Just 1 minute. Well, that's better. Now, listen to me, all of you. This nonsense has gone far enough. Too far, in fact.
4: Yes, Mr. Andrews.
3: Yes, dear.
5: Yes, Dad. So has the boy.
1: No, John. Be quiet. Half an hour ago, I decided to try to listen to a ball game on the radio. And what happened?
3: You struck out.
1: Jughead, be quiet. I certainly did strike out. And why? Because nobody around here has the least regard for me. People keep calling everybody and turning the radio off and asking for the score. And then Jughead throws a baseball right through the window. Now, if you kids are going on a picnic, go and right now. And I want nobody to set foot in this room until that ball game is over. Now, do you all understand that?
4: Yes, Mr. Andrews.
3: Yes, dear.
5: Yes, Dad.
3: Would you repeat the question?
1: Jughead, please be quiet. Well, go on. What are you waiting for? Go on your picnic.
3: Okay, Dad. Come on, kids. Let's go.
2: Yeah. All right.
1: Oh, thank heavens. And now, Mary, I am going to hear that ball game.
5: Yes, dear. And I'm terribly sorry you had so much trouble.
1: Oh, look, dear, let's just forget the whole thing. I want to do nothing but relax and listen to this game.
0: Yes, I guess that's it, folks. It's coming down heavier now, and the umpire has just called the game because of rain.
1: Good. I always like the umpires. Yeah. Call the game because of rain.
2: Freddy,
0: so

0: Archie will be back in just a minute. But first, in a way, America is like a large family. We squabble and squawk among ourselves sometimes, but when danger threatens and the chips are down, we stand together. Well, right now, in this time of emergency, a good many Americans are doing their part as members of the Army, Navy, Air Force, or Marines. A good many others have gone to work in defense plants to help turn out the weapons needed to protect this nation. Lots of us belong to volunteer defense organizations as aircraft spotters, auxiliary firemen or policemen, nurses aides, and so on. And also many help through the Red Cross by giving blood or time or money. Well, there's one defense job everyone can do, and it doesn't interfere with our regular jobs either. That's to buy defense bonds. Buy them where you work, through the payroll savings, or where you bank, through the bond a month plan. Buy them regularly. And buy extra bonds, too. Bonds are the backbone of your defense effort. And defense is everybody's job now. Now, back to the Andrews. It's a short time later, and we find Mr. Andrews just recovering from the shock of discovering that the ball game was called on account of rain. He's in the kitchen talking to Mrs. Andrews.
1: Do you feel better now, dear?
2: Yeah, Mary, I certainly do. You know, this tea was just what I needed.
1: Good. And what are you going to do for the rest of the afternoon, dear?
2: Well, I don't know. I just thought I'd take a nice and easy and listen to the radio anyway, even if there is no ball game on.
1: Oh, Fred, you can't do that.
2: I can't. Why not?
1: Because the children canceled their picnic because of the rain, and they're all out in the living room playing records.
2: Playing records? Mary Andrews, now you listen to me. If you think I'm going to put up with those kids again, I'll be out of the
0: house. You've been listening to another transcribed chapter of The Adventures of Archie Andrews, written by Carl Jampel and based on a copyrighted feature appearing in Archie Comics magazine. Archie is played by Bob Hastings, Jughead by Harlan Stone. Mom and Dad Andrews are played by Alice Yorman and Arthur Cole. Veronica and Betty by Gloria Mann and Rosemary Rice. The sports announcer was Ross Martin. This program was produced and directed by Kenneth McGregor. Listen next Sunday at the same time for more of the Merry Adventures of Archie Andrews. This is Mel Brand saying so long till then.
3: 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Raymond Massey and Shirley Booth are starred in tonight's Theater Guild on the Air production, Ethan Frome. 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Don't miss this famous story with Raymond Massey and Shirley Booth on Theater Guild on the Air. Earlier this evening, Strictly Comedy on the Phil Harris Alice Faye Show. Now it's the Quiz Kids on NBC.

0: is again, the youngsters, millions of readers of Archie Comics magazine know and love so well, Archie Andrews and all his gang. And now for our weekly visit to Riverdale. It's Saturday morning as we look in on the Andrews home, and we find Mr. and Mrs. Andrews and the pride and joy of the Andrews family, Archie himself, seated around the breakfast table.
1: More coffee, Fred? Fred, I said more coffee.
2: Yes, dear, I think so, too.
1: You think so, too? Fred Andrews, did you hear what I said?
2: Yes, dear, of course I heard you.
1: Oh, you did?
2: Yes, I did. I heard every word you said.
1: Well, what'd I say?
2: Well, you said that you asked if we... That is, you wanted me to... Mary, what did you say?
1: I asked you whether you'd like another cup of coffee, dear.
2: Oh, coffee. Well, yeah,
1: have
2: I
1: the
2: don't...
1: toast, please.
2: Oh, here you are, Archie.
1: Thank you.
2: You're welcome. Mary,
1: have
2: I don't...
1: Have the butter, please.
2: Here you are.
1: Thank you.
2: You're welcome. Mary,
1: have
2: I don't...
1: Have the salt, please.
2: Archie, I'm trying to talk to your mother. Do you mind?
1: She was sad. I don't mind.
2: Thank you.
1: You're welcome.
3: Archie!
1: Okay, Dad, okay.
2: Okay. Now, Mary, I was trying to say, no, I don't want any more coffee. I'll be leaving for the office in just a moment. And...
1: Oh, dear. The phone. Archie, answer that, please.
3: But, Mom, I'm eating my toast.
1: Archie.
3: Okay, Mom, okay. Fine, okay. Can't even get to eat breakfast around here. Ask Dad to pass something and I get bawled out. Gonna have to answer telephone.
4: Okay, I'm coming. Hello.
5: Hello, Archie. Hi, y'all, Archiekins. It's awful good to hear your voice, Archie. Do ya? But the reason I called, Archie, I wanted to ask if you'd like to go to the party the Riverdale Sub-Debs are giving next week.
3: Party the Sub-Debs are giving?
5: Uh-huh. We're having a dance out at the country club, and the girls are inviting the boys.
3: Gee, and you're inviting me?
5: Uh-huh. Would you like to go?
3: Oh, gee, wish you're Veronica. I'd love to go. Oh, it sounds like it ought to be a great dance.
5: Oh, it will be, Archie. Well, everybody in town's going, and I just love formal, don't you?
3: Oh, sure, I just... Formal? Veronica, did you say the dance is formal?
5: Uh-huh. That's the main reason we girls decided to have the dance, so we can get dressed up in our evening gowns.
3: Oh, sure, I know what you mean.
5: And the boys all look so wonderful in tuxedos.
3: Yes, they have one.
5: What?
3: Oh, nothing, Veronica. I just said I'm sure we'll have fun.
5: Oh, well, anyway, I'm awful glad you can make it, Archie. I'll see you later.
3: Yeah. Okay, Veronica. And thanks for inviting me.
5: Oh, not at all. Goodbye now, Archie.
3: Bye, Veronica. Oh, boy, a formal. Why does she have to invite me to a formal? Boy, now what am I going to do?
6: Archie, oh. Are you answering that?
3: Answering what, Mom?
6: The door. It's raining.
3: She was a dead? Okay, I'll get it. Hello. She was Jughead.
6: Would you expect Princess Jasmine?
3: No, Jughead, I did not expect Princess Jasmine.
6: Or...
3: Princess Jasmine? I mean Jughead, Mom.
6: Oh, all right, dear.
3: Gee whiz, Jug, am I glad to see you.
6: Me?
3: Why? Because I'm in trouble and you got to help me figure something out.
6: What's the matter?
3: Veronica just invited me to a dance the Sub-Debs are having out at the country club next week, and it's formal.
6: Yeah, I knew that. What's wrong with formal?
3: Nothing, Jug, except that I don't have a tuxedo.
6: Gee, you don't?
3: My old tux was too small last New Year, so it sure won't fit now.
6: Well, rent one.
3: Rent one?
6: Uh-huh. There's a store downtown that rents tuxedos for $2. I called them yesterday.
3: Gee whiz, did you rent one from them?
6: No, I'm going to rent my Uncle Hermes. He's only charging me $1.
3: He hasn't got another one, has he?
6: Nope.
3: Oh. Well, then I'll rent the tuxedo at that store. $2. Let's see. I have 25, 50, 75, $1 even. Gee, I have $1, Chuck, so all I need is another dollar. Maybe I can talk Dad into giving me one measly little old dollar.
6: Sure.
7: See you later, dear.
3: Oh, here he comes now. I'll ask him. Oh, Dad.
7: Oh, yes, Archie. Oh, hello, Jughead.
6: Hello, Miss Sanders.
3: Dad?
7: Yes, Archie.
3: There's something I want to ask you.
7: Yes, Archie.
3: Could I have $1?
7: No, Archie.
3: Thank you. No. She was Dad. Did you say no?
2: Yes, Archie. No.
3: But, Dad, I gotta have a dollar. I'm going
2: no,
3: to...
2: No, Archie. N-O, no. But... Not Y-E-S, yes, but N-O, no.
3: G-E-E-G. John, don't be so funny. Now, where am I going to get a dollar?
6: Don't look at me, Archie.
3: Jug, I never look at you unless it's absolutely unavoidable. And this time, it's unavoidable. Now, Jug, give me one good reason why you won't lend me a dollar.
6: I don't have a dollar.
3: Well, I guess that's a good reason, Jug. But are you sure?
6: Sure. Listen, Archie, this morning when I asked my father for some money, he borrowed a quarter from me.
3: Gee, but I gotta get a dollar if I'm going to go to that formal. I just gotta get... Oh, fine. Hello?
5: Hello, Archie?
3: Yes?
5: This is Mrs. Jenkins. Is your mother home?
3: Oh, yes, Mrs. Jenkins. Just a minute, I'll call her. Mom? Oh, Mom?
8: Yes?
3: Telephone?
8: Oh, all right, dear.
1: Hello, Jughead.
6: Hello, Mrs. Andrews.
1: Thank you, Archie. Hello.
5: Hello, Mrs. Andrews. This is Mrs. Jenkins.
1: Not a thing. Oh, hello, my dear. How's the baby?
5: Oh, just fine. But that's what I'm calling about. Do you know of a babysitter?
3: What'll I do?
1: Babysitter?
5: Yes.
3: Wait a minute.
5: My maid left, and I simply must get some shopping done this morning.
3: But well, I should be quiet.
1: Well, Mrs. Jenkins, I don't know anyone who does that sort of work, but I understand you can call the high school. They have a babysitter service.
3: Archie,
5: oh, that's
3: I
5: a fine idea, Mrs. Andrews. I've forgotten all about that. I'll call them right now.
1: I'd offer to watch the baby for you, Mrs. Jenkins, but the fact is I have to run downtown myself this morning.
5: Oh, I couldn't think of bothering you, Mrs. Andrews. I'm sure the school can send someone reliable. Thanks ever so much for suggesting it.
1: You're quite welcome, Mrs. Jenkins.
5: Bye now.
1: Goodbye. Well, Archie, what are you talking about? Huh?
3: Oh, I was just thinking about something, Mom. Just thinking about something.
1: Oh, well, go eat your breakfast. I'm going out.
3: She was yours?
1: Yes, dear. I have a little shopping to do. I'll be back later.
3: Okay, Mom. Bye.
5: Bye.
3: Oh, boy. Pennies from heaven.
1: Huh?
3: Jug, that's the answer to my prayers.
6: What are you talking about?
3: You'll find out. Hand me that phone.
6: What?
3: And be quiet. Hello, operator. Get me Riverdale 872.
6: Who's 872?
3: You'll see, Jug. You'll see.
5: Hello?
3: Hello, Mrs. Jenkins?
5: Yes?
3: This is Archie.
5: Who?
3: Archie Andrews.
5: Oh, hello, Archie.
3: Hello. Mrs. Jenkins, I understand you're looking for a babysitter.
5: Yes, Archie, I am. Do you know of anyone?
3: Well, that depends on what you're paying, Mrs. Jenkins.
5: Paying? Why, I usually pay a dollar.
3: Then you got a sitter.
5: I have? Who?
3: Me.
5: Archie, there must be something wrong with this connection.
3: Huh?
5: For a moment, I thought I heard you say you wanted to watch my baby.
3: I did.
5: You did?
3: Uh-huh.
5: Why, Archie, I had no idea you were interested in that sort of work.
3: Neither did I, Mrs. Jenkins, till just a little while ago. It's a financial emergency, you might say.
5: Oh, I see. Well, all right, Archie. If you care to take the baby out for a walk in your carriage while I go shopping, I'll be glad to pay you a dollar.
3: Gee whiz, you will? Oh, boy, that's swell, Mrs. Jenkins. I'll come right over and get her. Oh, but there's one other thing, Mrs. Jenkins.
5: Yes?
3: The terms of the deal.
5: Yes?
3: For reasons I can't go into, it'd have to be cash in advance. Open the door wider, Drug, so we can get the carriage into the house.
6: Yeah.
3: It's a pretty big carriage.
6: Okay, Archie.
3: Yeah.
6: Well, listen, why are we bringing the baby into your house?
5: Yeah.
6: Mrs. Jenkins said she wanted you to take it for a walk.
3: I know it, Jug, I know it. And we will take the baby for a walk as soon as I get back from the tuxedo store.
6: Huh?
5: Yeah.
3: Jug, that's why I wanted the dollar in advance. I gotta run down there right now and order a tuxedo before they're all gone. Why, every kid in town will be hiring tuxedos for that dance.
6: But I still don't know why you brought the baby here.
3: Because it'll be easier for you to watch the baby in here.
6: Oh, all right. Me? Me? Now listen, Archie.
3: Now, Jug, don't get excited. You know I wouldn't ask you if it wasn't important. All I want you to do is help me out for 5 minutes while I run down to that store. Gee whiz, you can do that much for me, can't you?
6: But I don't know anything about babies.
3: Jug, you don't have to know anything about babies. Just watch her, that's all, and don't do a thing.
6: Oh, yeah? What if she gets hungry?
3: Don't do a thing.
6: What if she cries?
3: Don't do a thing.
6: But what if he... I better not do a thing.
3: That's right, Jim. I only want you here in case the house burns down or gets hit by a tornado. If neither of those things happen, you just sit here.
6: Well, okay. But, gee whiz, couldn't you at least put the baby to sleep before you leave?
3: Jughead, how am I going to put the baby to sleep?
6: I don't know. Maybe if you sang to her.
3: Call me all right, Jughead. If it'll make you happier, I'll sing to her.

0: teacher, it worked. She's asleep.
1: Yeah.
0: I told you it would work. Well, now you've got nothing to worry about, Jug, so I'll run down to the tuxedo store while you watch her.
1: Okay, but hurry up.
0: Jug, I'll be right back.
1: How do I get into these things?
0: Watching babies.
1: I hope Archie isn't gone all day.
0: Oh, boy.
1: He's awake again. Go to sleep, baby. Go to sleep. Baby, please go to sleep.
0: Hey!
1: Did she stick her tongue out of me just then? She sure did. Well, I'll show her. Oh, boy, I had to open my big mouth. Boy, what a racket. Baby, please. Baby, don't. Baby, don't cry. Shut up! She wins. She speaks English. That's a good baby. Nice baby. Every time I look at her, she starts crying. I got it. Maybe if I got her a toy or something, she'd be quiet. I wonder if Archie has anything in his room that a baby could play with. I'll go look.
2: Oh, for pity's sake, what's this?
3: Why, Mrs. Jenkins' baby. What on earth is she doing here? I wonder if Mrs. Jenkins couldn't get anyone to watch her and decided to leave her here. Well, she must have. Oh, but that baby shouldn't be indoors. She's dressed much too warmly. I'll take her out in the backyard and put her to sleep in the sun. She... Oh, dear, now who can that be? Hello?
4: Hello, Mrs. Andrews. This is Betty.
3: Oh, hello, dear.
4: Is Archie home?
3: No, dear, he isn't. I don't know. Oh, dear, there's the baby.
4: The what?
3: The baby. She's crying.
4: Baby? Mrs. Andrews,
3: yes. Yes, dear, and I've got to get her to sleep.
4: When did all this happen?
3: Just a few minutes ago.
4: A few minutes ago? Mrs. Andrews, you mean it? Oh, gosh, I mean, have you...
3: Betty, I know less about it than you do.
4: What?
3: Betty, I can't talk now. I'll call you later, dear.
4: Anything I can do to help, be sure
3: and
4: let me know.
3: All right, Betty. Goodbye.
4: Bye.
3: Oh, I don't know why people have to call at a time like this. Now, just what did Betty mean? If there's anything she can do to help out.
5: I tell you why I was so surprised I couldn't talk. Mrs. Andrews told me herself she just had a baby.
6: Well, I had no idea the Andrews were expecting. Yes, a bouncing baby boy. And mother and child are both doing well.
7: Yeah, Mary Andrews. That's right.
5: Uh-huh. And can you imagine? Twins.
1: Let's see now. Wonder what Archie's got up here that I can take down to the baby to play with. Hey, I know just what she'd like. This football. Yeah, she'll like this all right. Good thing I found it. She stopped crying. Now, how do you like that? I go all the way upstairs to get something for her to play with now, and she stopped. Oh, boy. No wonder the baby stopped crying. She isn't here. Oh, boy. Where could she be? Baby? Baby? Baby! Oh, boy. Just wait till Archie finds out he's an orphan.
8: Now, Mr. Simmons, take another letter, please. Yes. To the Riverdale National Bank, gentlemen. In reference to... I'll take it. Andrews and Company, Fred Andrews speaking. Oh, hello, Tom. How's the... Yeah, but Tom, hello? Hello? That's funny. He hung up. What was that all about? Tom Henderson calls me. He says he just got the good news. Congratulations, you old rascal. And he hangs up. Oh, well, that Tom's a strange duck. He never does make much sense. Well, let's get back to that letter, Miss Simmons.
9: Yes, sir.
8: Riverdale National Bank, gentlemen, in reference to... I'll get it. Andrews and Company, Fred Andrews speaking. Oh, Bill, hello. I... Yeah, but I... But I... But Bill, wait. I... Hello. Hello. Let's see, what did he say? I just heard about it. I might have told an old pal good luck. Hey, what's wrong with the people in this town today? Oh, well, probably just a practical joke of some kind. Well, let's get back to that letter now, Miss Simmons.
9: Yes, sir.
8: Riverdale National Bank, gentlemen, in reference to... I'll get it. Andrews and Company, Fred Andrews speaking. Oh, John. How... Well, I... I... Well, I... But, John, wait. Hello? Hello, John? Now, what was that all about? Glad to hear it. Had no idea. Suppose Archie's glad to have a brother and sister. I simply don't understand. Brother and sister? Miss Simmons, I don't know what's going on around here, but something tells me I'd better get right home and find out.

0: like I'm back. Jughead?
1: Hello.
0: Jughead, what are you doing under the piano?
1: Looking for something.
0: Looking for what?
1: The baby.
0: Oh, all right, Jug, when you find it. Listen to what?
1: Baby. I lost it.
0: Jug, what are you talking about?
1: I lost the baby.
0: Jughead, how can you lose a baby?
1: I don't know, Archie. Here, she left the baby, was fine for a minute, then she woke up and I went upstairs to your room to find something for her to play with. And when I came down, she was gone.
0: Gone? Oh, no. Chuck, did you look for her?
1: All over the house. Not a sign of her.
0: She was what could have happened to her.
1: I don't know.
0: Oh, Chuck, you think of something. When people give you babies to take care of, they usually expect to get them back.
1: I don't blame them. Babies are expensive.
0: Jug, I don't...
1: But maybe if you got Mrs. Jenkins a dog or something, she'd forget about the baby.
0: Jug, I don't...
1: Maybe you could talk her into taking up canasta. Playing tennis.
0: Jughead, will you please be quiet?
1: Oh, me?
0: Yes, you. Now, maybe I could get Mrs. Jenkins interested in a dog or tennis or canasta, but she'll still want her baby back. In fact, she's going to be awful mad if she doesn't get... Hey, wait a minute. Why didn't I think of that before?
1: Think of what before?
0: That's what must have happened to the baby. Mrs. Jenkins changed her mind about going shopping, came over here looking for the baby while you were upstairs, took her home.
1: She... You think so?
0: Oh, sure, Judge, sure. That's the only answer. The only possible answer. I'll get her. Hello?
2: Hello, Archie. This is Mrs. Jenkins. You can bring the baby back home now.
0: Must be another answer, Judge. Hello, Mrs. Jenkins. Did you say you wanted the baby now?
2: Yes. I have a little darling that's very much troubled.
0: Oh, no, Mrs. Jenkins. No trouble at all. In fact, you'd hardly know she was here.
2: Well, that's good. You can just bring her right over.
0: Oh, boy. Did you say bring her over?
2: That's right.
0: You mean right now?
2: Yes. Right this minute.
0: Well, Mrs. Jenkins?
2: Yes?
0: Would you mind if we kept the baby here just a little while longer?
2: Kept her there? What on earth for?
0: Well, you see, we're kind of playing a little game with her.
2: You are? What kind of game?
0: Hide and seek.
2: Archie, don't be silly. The child is much too young for any games. Now you bring her right home.
0: But Mrs.
2: Jenkins... It's time for her nap, anyway.
0: But Mrs. Jenkins...
2: Goodbye.
0: But Mrs. Jenkins, wait, Hello? Hello? Oh, boy.
1: So she wants a baby right away?
0: She sure does, Jughead. Come on.
1: Where are we going?
0: Like I told Mrs. Jenkins, to play hide and seek, and boy, are we it!

0: Well, she's asleep at last, thank heavens. Now I can get back into the house and call Mrs. Jenkins and find out how on earth that baby got here in the first place. I never saw a baby who was so hard to put to sleep. Little rascal just wanted to stay awake and gurgle.
1: Barry! Barry!
0: Fred, is that you?
1: Yes, it certainly is.
0: Fred, what on earth are you doing home so soon?
1: Well, I'd hoped you could tell me.
0: What?
1: Is there any reason why half the town should be calling me up and congratulating me?
0: Congratulating you? Fred, why should people be congratulating you?
1: That's exactly what I want.
2: Maybe we ought to call the police or just...
3: Hello, Dad.
4: Hi, Mom.
1: Mary.
0: Auntie, did you say call the police?
4: Who, me?
0: Yes, you. I distinctly heard you say you wanted to call the police.
1: Mary, police or no police, I want to know what those phone calls are all about.
0: What phone calls?
1: The ones I've been getting at the office all day.
0: Dear, Archie, answer that.
2: Okay, Mom.
4: Fred, how should I know anything about your phone calls?
1: Well, somebody should.
2: Betty, Mom.
4: Hello, Mrs. Sanders. I brought a present.
0: You brought a what?
4: A present for the baby.
1: Now, Betty, never mind about your baby. Mary, what baby?
4: Fred, I tell you... Dear, Archie, answer that.
2: Okay, Mom, I'll get it.
3: Boy, what a busy place.
4: Just said be quiet. Now, Fred, stop getting so excited, and we'll take things one at a time.
2: Mrs. Jenkins, Mom.
5: Mrs. Andrews, I want to see you.
4: Me?
5: Yes. Where is my baby?
1: Huh? Your baby?
4: Oh, Mrs. Jenkins.
5: Where's your baby, Mrs. Andrews?
4: Betty.
1: Whose baby?
4: Fred,
3: everybody's having babies.
4: Judge, please.
5: I want my baby right now.
4: Mrs. Jenkins, please, your baby is fine.
1: Mary, would you...
5: Where is my baby?
1: Mrs. Jenkins,
3: this place sounds like a maternity hospital.
2: I'm still looking, Mrs. Jenkins.
1: Archie,
5: excitement isn't good for you, Mrs. Andrews.
1: Betty,
5: Betty,
1: I'm going to hear it. Now, listen to me, all of you. This nonsense has gone far enough. Too far, in fact.
3: So has the baby.
1: Jughead, be quiet. I have never in all my life been so confused with so much talk about babies. Now, if there is any possible explanation about these babies, I want to hear it.
3: Well, Mr. Andrews, you see, the bees and the flowers...
2: Sure, that's that explanation!
4: Oh, Fred, I'm as confused as you are. But all I know is that I came home and found Mrs. Jenkins' baby parked here in our living room, and I took her outside and put her to sleep in the sun.
2: Well, gee whiz, you mean that's where the baby disappeared to?
4: Of course.
5: Then she's all right?
4: Why, certainly she is.
5: Oh, you mean the baby you talked about on the phone was Mrs. Jenkins' baby and not yours.
4: That's right.
1: Oh, so that's how the rumor got around that we had a new baby.
4: I suppose so.
3: She was
4: there. You see how simply everything could be explained?
5: Oh, yes, Mrs. Andrews.
6: Yes, Mom.
1: No.
4: Huh? What?
1: There is one question still unsolved. Who in heaven's name brought that baby here in the first place?
3: The stork, of course.
6: Jughead, be quiet. Dad, I brought the baby here.
1: You brought the baby here?
6: Uh-huh. I wanted to make some money.
1: Well, what for?
6: Well, Dad, I needed some money to rent a tuxedo for a party that Veronica invited me to.
1: Oh, good grief. Archie, do you mean to say you started all this rumpus just because
4: now,
1: you...
4: Now, Fred, the boy didn't mean to cause any trouble.
1: Barry, I know that,
4: but
1: he...
4: wanted a tuxedo.
1: But he...
4: There's nothing so terribly wrong in that, is there?
1: But he... Well, maybe not. Oh, Mrs. Jenkins, I'm terribly sorry we caused you all this trouble. I'll return whatever you paid my son for supposedly taking care of your baby. And I'm certainly glad the baby's all right.
4: Oh, I'm sure she is.
0: Why, of course. Come on out in the backyard, Miss Jenkins, and we'll see if she's still asleep.
1: Really, terribly sorry, Mrs. Jenkins.
5: Well, we might as well go look at the baby since I brought her a present.
6: Well, Jeff, I got my tuxedo.
3: Yeah, but you sure did it the hard way.
6: Boy, I sure did. Oh, well, it doesn't matter now, Judge. The main thing is I finally got the tuxedo, and now I'm all set for that formal, and am I going to have a good... Now what? Hello?
7: Hello, Archie. This is Veronica.
6: Oh, hi.
7: I just called to let you know that so many of the boys complained about having to rent tuxedos, but the girls decided not to make the dance a formal affair after all.
6: Not to make the... Oh, no!

0: The Andrews will be back in just a moment. But first, may I remind you that the full scope of necessary military construction cannot, of course, be accurately forecast at this time. And yet for this year, 1951, the bill for Army and Air Force construction alone is estimated at some $2.4 billion. And it's going up. Airfields, utilities, cantonments, radar stations, communication and navigational aids, fuel and lubricant depots, these are only part of the long list of construction projects for defense. Why, a typical radar outpost, just one of the many needed, costs in the neighborhood of $2.25 million. It's easy to see that if America is to be strong in the men and weapons of defense, she must be strong financially. That's where we can all help, through the regular automatic purchases of defense bonds, through the payroll savings plan where we work, or the bond a month plan at our bank. Yes, defense is everybody's job. Today, be sure that your dollars are on the bond wagon, every one you can spare. And now, back to Archie. It's later that same day, and Archie is just coming into the house.
1: Well, how'd you make out, dear?
2: Oh, fine, Mom. The tuxedo man gave me back my money.
1: Oh, that's good.
2: And since I don't need the money for anything else, I went and bought some flowers for Veronica.
1: Well, that's nice, dear.
2: I'll get it, Mom.
3: Hello.
2: Hello.
3: Hello, Archie. This is Veronica.
2: Hi.
3: I just wanted to tell you that when the other girls heard the party would be informal, they were so unhappy about not wearing their evening gowns that we decided to make it formal again. Archie, are you there? Archie, what's the matter?
0: You've been listening to another chapter of The Adventures of Archie Andrews, written by Carl Gantel and based on a copyrighted feature appearing in Archie Comics magazine. Archie is played and sung by Bob Hastings, Jughead by Harlan Stone. Mom and Dad Andrews are played by Alice Yorman and Arthur Cole. Veronica and Betty by Gloria Mann and Rosemary Rice. Also in today's cast was Joan Shea as Mrs. Jenkins and Cecil Roy as the baby. This program is produced and directed by Kenneth McGregor. Listen next Sunday at the same time for more of The Merry Adventures of Archie Andrews. This is Roger Tuttle saying so long until then.

Three chimes mean good times on NBC. Later this evening, Theater Guild on the Air brings to radio listeners a one-hour adaptation of Ring Lardner's famous comedy of the baseball world, Elmer the Great. Starring in this Theater Guild production is Hollywood's favorite Paul Douglas. And your big Sunday on NBC also includes another meeting of the Harrises and their friends on the Phil Harris Alice Faye Show. Now it's the Quiz Kids on NBC.

0: Hello?
1: Hello, Dad. This is Archie. Let me talk to Mom. It's a matter of life or death.
0: Relax, Archie. 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
3: And now for our weekly visit to Riverdale. It's Saturday afternoon as we look in on the Andrews home, but this Saturday, being the beginning of a new month, we find Mr. Andrews seated at his desk in the living room, engaged in the very unpleasant occupation of paying last month's bills.
4: 9, 5 is 14, 7 is 21, and 11 is 32. Makes $32.48, and that settles that. Whew, these bills. Money, money, money, money. Everybody and his brother wants money.
5: Oh, Fred, can I have some money?
4: I guess I was wrong.
5: Wrong? Wrong about what?
4: Mary, before you walked in here, I remarked to myself that everybody and his brother wants money. I should have said everybody and his brother and my wife wants money.
5: Oh, Fred, I only want my weekly allowance so I can go shopping.
4: Mary, I know what you only want, but just look at these bills.
5: Oh, you always have a lot of bills on the first of the month.
4: That's exactly the point. There was just no reason why a small family living as modestly as we do should spend the kind of money we spend. Mary, we've got to start economizing.
5: But, Fred, we entertain very little. We go out very rarely. We buy only the clothes we need. And we have no servants except the cleaning woman once a week. Now, what's there to economize on?
4: Everything.
5: What?
4: I said everything, dear. If there are no big items to cut down on, then we've got to cut down a little on the small items. That's the only way to save money. Now, just watch the pennies everywhere. The dollars will take care of themselves.
5: Fred, that's ridiculous.
4: You're right. It's absolutely ridiculous. Now, Mary, what is ridiculous?
5: All this talk about saving pennies. It's more trouble than it's worth, and it never amounts to a thing.
4: Oh, is that so? Well, Mrs. Andrews, you've got a surprise in store for you. I am going to start a campaign right now to save every penny we can possibly save. And I'm going to keep a record of every penny I save today. And I'm going to show you just how much it adds up to in just one day.
5: Oh, Fred.
4: Why, I bet we can save as much as $2 in one day just by watching the little things. And $2 a day is $14 a week. And $14 a week is $56 a month. And $56 a month.
5: Fred, all right, all right. I get the point. It's $2 million by the time we're 90 years old.
4: Yeah.
5: Now, go ahead and save if you've got such a saving bug.
4: That's just what I'm going to do. Yes, sir. You just watch how much we can save today just by turning off the lights we don't use and not wasting anything and by your watching how you shop and...
5: How I shop? Fred Andrews, are you insinuating I don't know how to shop?
4: Mary, I am not insinuating. But I'm sure you could shop more wisely if you wanted to. Here, just hand me that shopping list of yours. And I'll bet a nickel I can show you how to save money.
5: Well, I'd like to see you find anything wrong with this list.
4: All right, let's see. Bread, tomatoes, and coffee, replace it. Aha! Just what I thought. Just exactly what I thought.
5: What's the matter?
4: What's the matter? Here, look. Look at this first item. 3 cans of tomatoes. 3 cans of tomato juice. Now, will you tell me why we need 3 cans of tomato juice when we only drink it out of those itty-bitty juice glasses?
5: Fred, it so happens that tomato juice is 10 cents a can, but I get 3 for 25 cents.
4: Oh, you do?
5: I certainly do.
4: Well, that's good. Fine. But what about the rest of this list? All this other stuff that says just one of everything.
5: But, dear, that's all I need.
4: See? You're not using your foresight. Now, if you can save money by buying 3 at a time, then buy 3 of everything on the list.
5: Oh.
4: Sure. If you don't use it today, you'll use it tomorrow. Now, I'll correct this list for you right now. 3 bottles of vanilla extract. 3 boxes of black pepper. 3 loaves of bread. 3 dozen bananas. 3 boxes of sugar, 3 bunches of parsley, 3 dozen eggs, and 3 watermelons. There you are. Now, that's what I call smart shopping. That's going to save money.
5: Oh, for pity's sake. Fred, you can't buy 3 of everything like this and expect to save anything.
4: And I say you can. In fact, I insist you buy everything on this list.
5: Oh, you insist, do you?
4: I do. By George, if I pay the bills around here, then I'm going to have something to say about how the money is spent. Now, I want you to buy everything on this list, just the way I wrote it down, and that settles that.
5: All right, Mr. Efficiency Expert, if that's the way you feel, I'll buy everything on this list. and show you it doesn't say the thing.
4: Oh, is that so? Well, I'll show you that...
6: Hiya, Dad.
4: Oh, hello, Archie. Mary, I'll show
6: Hiya,
4: you...
6: Hiya, Mom.
5: Hello, dear.
4: Mary, I'll
6: How's
4: show
6: How's everyone today?
4: Fine. Mary, I'll show
6: well
4: you...
6: Well, day to... today, is it?
4: Archie! All right. So it's a swell day today, but I'm trying to talk to your mother. Do you mind?
6: She was sad. I don't mind.
4: Thank you.
6: You're welcome.
4: Archie!
6: Okay, Dad, okay.
4: Now, Mary, as I was about to say, you go and buy everything on that list, and I'll show you that it does save money. But you be sure and write down exactly what everything costs now, because I'm going to keep a record.
5: Yes, dear. Maybe we ought to hire a certified public accountant.
4: Now, Mary, I see no reason for sarcasm. This is an important experiment.
5: Yes, doctor.
4: Doctor, what do you mean by that? Mary?
6: She's gone, Dad.
4: Oh, that woman. I get no cooperation from her whatsoever. None at all.
6: Dad, what's this all about?
4: Archie, this is all about money.
6: Huh?
4: That's right, money. I've decided we spend entirely too much money around here, and from now on, we are going to save money every way we can possibly think of.
6: Well, gee, Dad, I know a wonderful way to save money.
4: You do?
6: Sure. Yeah. You see, I got a date with Veronica tonight.
4: Yes?
6: And that's going to save us a lot of money.
4: Archie, how is a date with Veronica going to save us money?
6: Well, you see, Dad, I've decided that whenever I see Veronica from now on, I'm gonna save a penny every time I hold her tight.
4: Oh, fine. Now,
6: And we're gonna watch the pennies grow.
4: Look, Archie, would you...
6: I'm

0: Well, Dad, how'd you like that?
1: Archie, look. The song was very nice, but I am not in the mood right now for songs or for joking about this saving business. I'm serious about this. Saving money is a serious thing, son.
0: Well, that's what I want to talk to you about, Dad.
1: Saving?
0: No, money.
1: Money.
0: Uh-huh. Today's the day when I get my allowance.
1: Oh, fine. Well, Archie, you will get your allowance,
0: yes.
1: But you'll get it just as you should get it.
0: Huh?
1: I mean that after taking into account all the little advances you got last week that I usually just forget about...
0: Gee, was what advances?
1: Well, if I remember correctly, you got your full allowance last Saturday, right?
0: Yes.
1: And on Monday, you needed another dollar for lunches at school.
0: Well, yes.
1: And on Wednesday, you borrowed another 50 cents to go to the movies.
0: Well, yes.
1: And on Friday, you borrowed another quarter for a soda.
0: Yes.
1: All right. Then we now have the record straight. So figuring the advances you've had all week, here, Archie, is your allowance.
0: A dime? Gee, was that, is that all you're going to give me, a dime?
1: No, no, Archie. That's all the allowance you have left. From now on, you'll just have to stay within your allowance and like it.
0: Oh, but, Dad, I got a date with Veronica tonight. I got to have some money.
1: Archie, I told you, from now on, we are out to save money. So you'd better get used to the idea. Now, I'll just write this down. Saved $1.75 on Archie's allowance.
0: Mm.
1: Yes, sir. Wait till Mary sees that. $1.75 saved right off the bat.
0: But, Dad, I can't
1: Archie,
0: have...
1: Archie, no buts about it. You'll have to cancel your date with Veronica or take her out for a walk or something.
0: She was okay. I guess I better call her up and tell her.
1: Yes, you do that. Just pick up the phone and call her. No, wait a minute. Wait a minute. That's another thing. These phone calls have got to stop.
0: Huh?
1: You heard me. Here. Just look at this phone bill. Looks like the national debt. You can't pick up that phone, you know, every time you feel like it. So from now on, young man, you are limited to one phone call a day.
0: One call? Oh, but Dad,
1: No buts about
0: right?
1: it. One phone call. And by that, I mean a phone call just 3 minutes long. You understand? Because they charge an extra nickel for every 3 minutes.
0: She was okay, Dad.
1: Okay.
0: Operator, get me Riverdale 318 and hurry, please. But, Dad, couldn't we start this economy stuff a little at a time?
1: 3 minutes.
0: Okay.
2: Hello?
0: Oh, hiya, Veronica. This is Archie. I can't talk too long. Oh. And I just want to...
2: Hello, Archie.
1: Oh, my.
2: It's awful nice to hear your voice, Archie.
1: Oh, no.
0: Gee, nice to hear your voice, too, Veronica.
2: Oh, Archie, you say the sweetest thing.
0: Gee, you really think so?
2: Uh-huh. I've been just hoping you'd call.
0: Gee, you have?
2: Uh-huh.
3: One minute more, Archie.
0: Hold on, Veronica. What did you say, Dad?
3: I said you've already giggled away 1 minute.
0: Gee whiz, I have. Oh, boy. Hello, Veronica. Listen, I can't stay on the phone too long because I had only 3 minutes and now 1 minute is gone already.
2: Archie, what are you talking about?
0: About phone calls. I'm only allowed 3 minutes on the phone.
2: My goodness, why only 3 minutes?
0: I don't know, Veronica. Dad started some new fad about saving money.
3: Archie, this is not a fad.
0: Just a minute, Veronica. What did you say, Dad?
3: I said, Archie, this is not a fad. This is a very serious and a very permanent matter. And another minute is gone.
0: Oh, boy. Hello, Veronica. Listen, we just wasted another minute and I...
2: Wasted? What do you mean, wasted?
0: Well, I didn't mean you.
2: You're all talking to me, wasting time?
0: Well, no, Veronica, I didn't mean that. And please quit wasting the minute I have left.
2: What?
0: Well, I didn't mean that either, Veronica. I just meant...
2: Well, you've said it twice now. What do you mean?
0: I'll tell you later. But what I really called to say is
3: your time's up.
0: Your time's up. I mean, about tonight, Veronica, we won't be able to...
3: Archie, your 3 minutes are up.
0: Gee whiz, Dad, give me just another second, please.
2: Archie, what are you talking about?
3: Archie, I said 3 minutes, and I meant 3 minutes.
2: Archie, are you there?
0: Hold on 3 minutes. I mean, hold on, Veronica. Dad, won't you give me just one more, Veronica? I mean, won't you give me just one more minute?
3: I certainly will not. Now say goodbye.
0: She was okay.
2: Archie, say hello.
0: Hello, Veronica.
3: Archie, I said goodbye, not hello.
0: Gee whiz, Dad, I gotta say hello to say goodbye, don't I?
3: Archie, put that phone down or I won't let you use it for a week.
0: She was okay, Dad, okay. Bye, Veronica, I'll talk to you later.
2: No, but Archie, wait
0: up. Gee whiz, Dad, I just needed another few seconds to tell Veronica about tonight and you just wouldn't...
3: You should have thought about that before you started giggling.
1: Now, just write that down. Saved on phone call, 5 cents.
3: Well, this is working out even better than I thought it would.
0: But, Dad, Veronica still doesn't know what we're doing tonight.
1: Then go over to her house and tell her all about it.
0: Go over there?
1: Yes, Archie. Go over there to her house and spend as much time as you like, and it won't cost anything.
3: Oh, but did you ever do that?
1: Oh, no. It's easier just to pick up the phone and talk all afternoon and run up a bill. And that's just the kind of thing that has got to stop.
0: Okay, Dad, okay. I guess you're right. I'll go over there right now. Gee whiz, who can that be?
1: I'll get it.
4: Hello.
1: So good grief, Jughead.
4: Well, you expect, Bonnie Bray?
1: No, Jughead, I did not expect Bonnie Braids nor you either, but come on in.
0: Oh, gee, hiya, Jug. What are you doing here?
4: Hi, Archie. Nothing special. Just dropped in to see what you're doing.
0: Well, I'm just going over to Veronica's. You want to come along?
4: Sure, I got nothing else to... Gee whiz.
1: Gee whiz what?
4: Hey, where'd you get that big box of chocolate?
1: Oh, I bought that down at the...
3: This chocolate? Now, wait a minute, Jughead. Jughead, you can't...
4: Hey, you're good, too.
3: Jughead, you can't...
4: That's just the kind I like.
3: Jughead, please.
4: Yeah, that's what I like about this house. Always got something good to eat around here.
3: Jughead, give me that box of chocolates.
4: Sure, help yourself. Oh, but leave the caramels. I like those.
3: Well, that's just too bad, but you can't have them.
4: Huh?
3: It just so happens we've started an economy program around here, and that box of chocolate costs almost $2. $2 a pound? I don't see why I should leave it lying about here. It's free lunch for half the kids in Riverdale. Now, from now on, Jughead, eat before you come over here.
4: Gee, it isn't easy to break a habit so quickly. Even dope fiends are allowed to take
3: Look,
4: more.
3: Jug, I...
4: Can I even have one last chocolate for old time's sake?
3: Please.
4: You want me to tell people you take candy from children?
3: Jughead, all right, all right.
1: So you can tell people I take candy from children, and that you're a dope fiend if you want to. But that candy costs money, and you can't have any more, so stop arguing.
4: But I'm hungry.
1: Then go out in the kitchen and take some bread and butter.
4: Bread and butter?
1: Yes.
4: I just lost my appetite.
1: That's what I thought. And that's why you can't have any candy. So if you and Archie are going to Veronica's, just go and quit arguing.
0: Yeah, let's go, Jug. My father's serious about the saving stuff.
4: Okay. But how serious can you get? See you later, Dad.
1: Yeah, I'll see you later. See you later.
3: Save some more money that time. Yes, sir. Let's see now. If I hadn't stopped Jughead, he'd probably have eaten another dozen chocolates. And that's a saving of 25 cents at least. So, save on candy, 25 cents. So Mary thought I couldn't save any money this way, eh? Well, just wait till she sees how I've been... What the dickens was that?
1: Oh, good grief, my car! Archie! Archie, where the dickens are you going?
0: She went back to Veronica's like you told me.
1: To Veronica's? Archie Andrews, you mean to tell me you are going to save a 10-cent phone call and use up 50 cents worth of gas, oil, and brakes and tires just driving to Veronica's house and back?
0: Okay, Dad, I'll come back in and call her up.
1: All right, that's better. Call her up! Archie, you'll do no such thing.
0: But, Dad, if I can't have the car and I can't call her up, how am I going to tell her about tonight?
1: You can just walk over there.
0: Walk? Dad, it's an awful long walk to Veronica's house.
1: Archie, I don't care if it's an overnight hike. You're going over there to save money, and driving my car is the way to do it. If it's too far to walk, use your bicycle. But you cannot have the car.
0: But, Dad...
1: Archie!
0: He was okay, Dad. I'll put the car back in the garage.
1: Don't bother. Just leave it out in front in case I want to use it later. Driving up and down that driveway, you waste gas, too, you know.
0: Gee whiz, Dad, I didn't think this economy program was going to be this economical.
1: Well, it is. So you might as well get used to it.
0: Okay, Dad.
1: Nerve of those kids. Carousing around in my car for no good reason whatsoever. Just write that down. Saved on car, 50 cents. Yes, sir, this is even better than I thought. I've already saved $2.55. Now, by George, that's what I call economy. Yes, sir.
5: Fred, I'm home.
1: Oh, Mary, hello, dear.
5: Well, how's the big economy program going?
1: Well, Mary, if you'd really like to know, it so happens that in the short time you've been gone, I have saved no less than... Mary, where is it?
5: Where's what?
1: Well, all the groceries you went out to buy.
5: Oh, that. Well, Fred, when you changed the list to order three of everything, there was so much I couldn't possibly carry it home myself, so I told him to deliver it.
1: Deliver it?
3: deliver it. After the big speech I made about saving money when you shop.
5: Oh, Fred, don't be silly. The delivery's free.
3: Mary, the delivery may be free as far as the store is concerned, but I'll have to tip the delivery boy, won't I?
5: Tip the... Fred Andrews, you mean you're going to stop and quibble about tipping a delivery boy?
3: I certainly am. I said save pennies, and I meant it.
5: Oh, there must be the delivery boy now. But I think you're carrying this whole thing too far.
3: Now, Mary, I am not carrying it too far. I said we were going to save money, and we're going to save money. These women give her a big lecture about saving money. So she goes to some fancy store with fancy delivery service. I don't know why she couldn't just
5: carry... It's not the delivery boy. It's Tom Jenkins.
3: Tom Jenkins, what's he doing here?
5: Huh? He's standing at the door. He says he wants to borrow some machine oil.
6: Machine oil? Well, by George, he can't have it.
5: What?
6: No, sir. That old goat is over here every second day. Borrowing paint and putty and plaster and whatnot. And those things cost money. No, sir. He can't have the oil.
5: Oh, now, Fred, you can't refuse him a little oil.
3: I certainly can. I am not going to save my penny so he can borrow me out of house and home. I'll tell him so myself.
5: Oh, now, Fred, don't be rude.
3: Now, Mary, you just leave it to me. Hello there, Tom, old man.
7: Hello, Fred. I hate to bother you like this, old man, but you see, I'm doing a little repair work around the house, and, well, I just happened to run out of machine oil. You mind if I borrow yours?

0: just yesterday to fix Mom's sewing machine, you remember? Even said one thing you'd never be without in the house is machine oil.
1: Oh, that machine. Oh, that. Well, I forgot all about that. Well, you know, Tom, this is lucky. Archie just reminded me that I have some machine oil after all.
2: You don't say.
1: Yes, I'd forgotten all about it. Yeah. You know, it's funny. Archie, go get the machine oil for Mr. Jenkins.
0: Yeah. Okay, Dad.
1: Funny how those things just slip your mind, you know?
2: Yeah.
1: It's funny.
2: Yeah.
1: Forgot all about it.
2: Yeah.
1: Got so much junk around the house anyway, I never know what I have half the time. You know how it is, don't you?
2: Yeah.
0: Here's the oil, Dad.
1: Yeah. Oh, good. Well, here you are, Tom. Here's the old oil.
2: Oh, I see. Well, now, that's just fine. That's just what I need. I'll bring it back here just as soon as I'm through with it.
1: No hurry. Use as much as you like.
2: Well, thank you.
1: Sorry, I forgot I had it here for a moment. Here, have a cigar.
2: Well, thanks. I don't mind if I do. Well, thanks a lot.
1: No, not at all. Drop in anytime you need something.
2: Yes. Well, bye now. And goodbye, Mrs. Andrews.
3: Goodbye, Mr. Jenkins.
1: Bye, Tom, old fella. Hey, old goat.
3: Fred Andrews, I've never been so embarrassed in all my life.
1: Well, now, Mary, how do you think I felt? I was embarrassed personally and financially. I not only had to give him the oil, but one of my best cigars, too. And this is all your fault, Archie.
0: My fault? Gee, with that, how did I know Mr. Jenkins wanted the machine oil?
1: Well, you should have known that old goat never comes over here unless he wants to borrow something. You should have known.
3: Don't you start blaming Archie for this. I told you penny pinching never works.
1: Now, Mary, it does work. Just because things went wrong that time doesn't mean it won't work other times.
3: I know. Hear the door again.
4: Rivdale Grocery.
3: Oh, my order. Fred, take the bags from the boy.
1: Good grief. Did we order all that?
3: I got only what you told me to. And take those bags. The boy can't hold them all day.
1: All right, Mary, I'll take them. Ooh, these bags are heavy.
4: Boy, I'll say to you, this one's got 3 watermelons in it. You folks must sure like watermelon.
1: Yeah, we certainly do. Well, thanks a lot.
4: Oh, that's okay.
1: I really appreciate you bringing this over here. I certainly do.
4: That's okay.
3: Fred.
1: Yeah, Mary, let me handle this. I can take
3: handle care. Nothing. You've got to give the boy a tip.
1: Maybe he doesn't want one.
3: Fred, don't be absurd.
1: Well, I'm not absurd. Maybe the store has a rule against tipping employees.
4: Something wrong with the order?
1: Huh? What? Oh, no. Order's fine, I'm sure. Well, thanks again.
4: That's okay.
0: Gee whiz, Dad, aren't you going to tip him?
1: Archie, who asked you?
3: Fred, stop. You've got to give the boy a tip.
1: Mary, I can't give him a tip when I'm hauling these bags.
3: All right, then I'll tip him myself. Here you are, Sonny.
4: Thanks, lady. Goodbye.
3: Goodbye. Now, Fred Andrews, you listen to me. This money saving is going entirely too far.
1: And I tell you, it is not going too far. What the dickens was that?
0: Gee whiz, it sounded like an automobile accident.
3: Oh,
1: automobile?
3: Dear.
1: Oh, Archie, quick, open the door and see what it was.
5: Mr. Andrews, Veronica just ran into your car.
1: My car?
0: Oh, boy, it was parked in front of the house.
5: Oh, dear.
1: Oh, now, Archie, quick, take these bags here. I want to see what she did.
0: Gee, with that, I want to see too, Judge. Here, you take these bags.
5: Hey, don't say heavy.
3: Fred, stop passing those groceries around and put them down someplace.
1: Well, Mary, I've got to see what's happened to my car.
5: Oh, boy, this bag is ripping. Fred, the groceries.
1: Judge, hold on to it.
5: It's falling, it's falling.
6: Hello?
7: Hello, Jughead, this is Archie. Come over right away. It's a matter of life or death.
6: Relax, Archie. Relax.
8: Yes, ladies and gentlemen, the readers of Archie Comics Magazine know and love so well Archie Andrews and all his gang. And now for our weekly visit to Riverdale. It's early evening as we look in on the Andrews home, and we find Mr. Andrews just arriving home from work.
9: Oh, I'm home.
10: Fred, is that you?
9: Who'd you expect? Jughead?
10: Yeah. I had the water running out in the kitchen. I didn't hear you. Hello, dear.
9: Hi.
10: How'd everything at the office go today?
9: Oh, not bad, Mary. Not bad. Mary, what's in that box?
10: Something I bought today.
9: Uh-oh. Here we go again. Another new hat?
10: Oh, Fred, don't be silly. How could a hat fit in a long, flat box like this?
9: Oh, Mary, some of the hats I've seen could fit in any kind of a box.

0: Well, it isn't a hat, so relax. It's a Scrabble game.
1: Yeah. A what?
0: A Scrabble game. You know what Scrabble is, don't you?
1: Sounds like a new way of preparing eggs.
0: Oh, Fred, stop. It's that new word game everybody's so crazy about. I was sure you'd heard about it by now.
1: Well, I haven't. You see, I spend my time on such trivial matters as working and earning a living for my family. I have to ignore the important things in life, like Scrabble.
0: Well, it's time you learned how to play it. In fact, you have to learn how. The Jenkinses are coming over tonight.
1: The Jenkinses?
0: Mm-hmm. Yeah. They're both wild about the game, and I invited them over tonight to play. That's why I went out and bought a set.
1: I don't know the first thing about the game.
0: Well, that's why I have the set here. I'll teach you right now. Now, come on out in the dining room. We'll play on the dining room table.
1: Oh, now, Mary, look, I don't want to learn any silly, childish games. If the Jenkinses are coming over, why can't we play bridge or just talk?
0: Because they like to play Scrabble. Now, sit down and I'll teach it to you. Anybody can learn how to play Scrabble.
1: But I don't want to learn how.
0: Fred.
1: I'll learn.
0: Oh, that's better. And I'm sure you'll love it.
1: Yeah, I'll bet.
0: You will. Now, the whole thing is just a kind of crossword puzzle. You play with this board, see?
1: I see.
0: And each player gets 7 of these letters to start with, and he tries to make words with them. And then the next player tries to add a new word to the word the last player just made.
1: And
0: nothing. That's the whole game.
1: That's all there is to it? You just sit there and make up words?
0: That's right. But you keep score, and the trick is to make words with a higher score.
1: Oh, no. Mary, that is the most ridiculous thing I ever heard of.
0: Fred, it isn't ridiculous at all. It's very fascinating once you get started. Look, I'll show you how it works. I'll pick some letters, and I'll stand them up on this rack like this. Now, you pick some letters for yourself.
1: Oh, Mary, I'm not the least bit interested.
0: Fred, try it.
1: Tell me. All right, I'll try it. Make up words. I don't know what nonsense.
0: Now, let's see. What word can I spell out? Moron.
1: Are you talking to me?
0: No, silly. I'm making the word moron, see? M-O-R-O-N. Now, that's worth 7 points doubled. So that's 14 points I just made.
1: So what?
0: So now it's your turn. I'll try to make another word using any one of the letters in my word.
1: Oh, this is the most childish thing I ever heard of.
0: Fred, stop grumbling and try to make a word.
1: Oh, I am. But this whole thing is ridiculous. It's silly. That is downright stupid.
0: Fred, make a word.
1: All right. Quote.
0: Quote?
1: That's right. Quote. Q-U-O-T-E. Anything wrong with that?
0: Wrong. Fred, it's sensational.
1: Huh?
0: That's worth 37 points. Why, you hardly ever make 37 points in one word.
1: Really?
0: Yes, really. Fred, you're very good at this game. Awfully good.
1: Well, yeah, I do seem to have some sort of talent for this sort of thing at that.
0: You certainly do.
1: Yeah, I guess I do. And on second thought, I guess I was wrong about this game. I can see now this is a very difficult, serious, and intelligent game. Yes, sir. Very intelligent. All right, go ahead, Mary. It's your turn. Let's see what you can do.

0: You think your father will give you the money, Archie?
1: Chuggy's got to give me the money. After all, I haven't been to the movies in 4 days now.
0: And that purest 12-picture playing tonight. 3D.
1: Oh, don't I know it. Well, I sure hope my father's home.
2: Mary, it looks like I'm in trouble.
1: He's home anyway.
0: Well, go ask him.
1: I will, Jug, I will. I'm going to think of a way to get him in a good mood first. I'm going to ask him for money when he's in...
3: trouble. Are you sure?
2: Yes, Mary, I'm really in trouble.
1: Chuck, did you hear what I heard? I heard.
2: But that's absolutely nothing I can do.
1: Sure, something must have happened.
3: Oh, Fred, there must be something you can do.
2: Nothing I can think of.
1: Boy, it sounds serious.
2: If I could just figure out a way to make money.
1: Money?
3: Well, can't you?
2: No, I don't see how. I've tried every possible angle, but it just doesn't work out.
1: Well, goodbye movies. Jughead, never mind the movies. This sounds much more serious than that.
3: Well, isn't there anything else?
2: Well, the only thing I can think of is begging.
1: Begging? Chuck, did my father say begging? That's what it sounded like to me.
3: Fred, there must be something else. You won't make very much with begging.
1: Holy cow. He did say begging.
0: I got a pair of dark glasses and a tin cup I could lend him.
1: Chuck, this is no time for jokes.
2: Yes, you're right. But the only other choice is stealing.
3: Stealing?
1: Stealing? I mean, stealing. Oh, boy.
2: Sure, it's a cinch. And I can make an awful lot that way.
1: Chuck, my father must have flipped his lid.
0: Or else he's awful desperate.
1: Or both.
3: Are you sure that's the best you can do?
2: Positive. That's what it'll have to be.
3: Well, then the only thing left for me to do is starve.
1: Starve?
2: Well, guess you're right, Mary. That's about all you can do.
1: Oh, Chuck, this is terrible. It's awful. It's horrible.
0: Yeah. Especially right before supper.
1: Yeah. Jughead, stop being funny. Do you realize what's happened? Do you realize what that means? My father's broke.
0: Broke? Sounds like he's fractured to pieces.
1: Sure does. Jughead's in real trouble. He must have lost all his money, every cent. His business must be bankrupt. He's even ready to beg or steal.
0: Well, at least your mother's honest. She's willing to starve.
1: Oh, well, that's fine. That's great. Maybe Mom's willing to starve and Dad's willing to steal, but... Jug, I'm not going to let them do it.
0: Huh?
1: Jug, I've got to do something about this. After all, this is my family, and if my father is in trouble, I'm going to help him.
0: Gee whiz, Archie, how much can a kid like you steal?
1: Plenty. I could get a couple of... steal! Jug, I'm not going to steal. I'm going to help my father so that he doesn't have to steal or beg either.
0: How are you going to help him?
1: I don't know yet, but I'll think of something. Must be something I could do for my family in an emergency like this. I could borrow some money or get a job or... Jughead, maybe I could get my father a job.
0: Your father?
1: Sure. People would pay my father a lot more than they'd pay me. So all I have to do is get him a job.
0: Well, why doesn't he go out and get himself a job?
1: Jughead, I'm surprised at you. When a man's been in business all these years like my father has and made a good living and supported his family... Well, he's too proud to go asking his friends to please give him a job.
0: But how are you going to find a job for him?
1: I don't know, but I'll think of some way. I know lots of people. Somebody would do me a favor and hire my poor, starving father. I'll bet... Hey, I know Veronica.
0: She's already got a father.
1: Jughead, that's the point. Veronica's father. Why, he's the richest man in Riverdale. He's got more businesses than he can count. He's got money he hasn't even folded yet. He'll give my father a job in a minute.
0: What makes you so sure?
1: Chuckhead, it's only logical. After all, I take Veronica out more than anyone else. But if my father doesn't get a job real quick, I won't have any allowance. And I won't be able to take Veronica out at all.
0: So?
1: So do you think Mr. Lodge wants to see his only daughter unhappy when all he has to do is give my father a job?
0: No, but I think it'd be cheaper for Mr. Lodge to give you an allowance and leave your father out of the deal.
1: Jughead, we Andrews do not accept charity. We're willing to work for our money. And I'm going over and talk to Mr. Lodge right now.
0: Well, don't you think you should discuss this with your father first?
1: Jughead, that's the worst thing I could do. You know how my father is about business matters. He thinks that it doesn't concern children, not my affair. Jughead, I'm going to show him that I'm not a kid. No, sir. I'm going to go see Mr. Lodge right now.
0: Want me to come with you?
1: No, Jug, I'd better talk to him alone about this.
0: Well, okay, if that's what you want.
2: Why can't we finish the game, Mary?
4: Because I didn't realize how late it was, and I have to get supper started, and the house cleaned up, and I want to change my dress, too.
2: But we quit at the most interesting part. I had a word that was worth 40 points, at least.
4: Well, you get all the points you want when the Jenkinses get here. Now, while I'm getting supper, why don't you run down to the drugstore and pick up a few refreshments?
2: Hmm? All right, Mary. I'll get some ice cream and soda and popcorn and potato chips.
4: Well, now, Fred, I have a lot of things in the icebox, so don't go buying out the store like you usually do.
2: Oh, now, Mary, quit worrying. I won't buy out the store. Besides, what if I did? After all, I'm not a pauper yet.

0: Well, if you don't want me to come over to Veronica's with you, Archie, I guess I'll cut across the lot to my house.
1: Okay, Jug, I think it's better if I go see Mr. Lodge alone. I'll call you later.
0: Okay, and good luck with Mr. Lodge.
1: Thanks, Jug. I need it.
2: Jughead, is that you?
1: Uh-oh.
0: Betty.
2: Hi, Jug. What are you doing over here?
0: Oh, nothing.
2: Wasn't that Archie I saw crossing the street?
0: Maybe.
2: Where was he going in such a hurry?
0: Oh, no place.
2: But I thought I heard you say something about Mr. Lodge.
0: Who, me?
2: Yes, you. Jughead, what's going on around here anyway?
0: Well, gee whiz, Betty, not a thing. Nothing at all. Not a single thing. You're just imagining it. Nothing's going on, really. Nothing at all. What makes you think anything's going on? Besides, it's a secret.
2: Oh, so something is going on.
0: I didn't say that. And besides, must you know everything?
2: I don't want to know everything, just a secret.
0: If I told you, it wouldn't be a secret.
2: I bet Archie would tell me.
0: He would not.
2: I tell him all my secrets.
0: Well, you wouldn't tell him this.
2: I would so.
0: How do you know you would when you don't even know what it is?
2: I tell Archie no matter what it is.
0: Oh, yeah? You'd tell people your father was broke and didn't have a penny left to his name?
2: Sure I would.
0: You'd tell people your family was so poor that your father is thinking of begging so that your family won't starve?
2: Sure I would.
0: You would not and you know it.
2: Oh, okay, so I wouldn't.
0: That's what I thought. And besides, I have to go home now.
2: Okay, I'll see you tomorrow.
0: Yeah, see you tomorrow. I guess I told her a thing or two. Think she can come snooping around and get me to tell a blabbermouth like her secrets I promised Archie I wouldn't tell anyone. I... Oh, boy. She got the secret out of me anyway. Oh, boy. That, Betty. It just shows the go you. You can't trust a woman.
2: Don't tell another soul.
3: The Andrews have lost every penny.
4: They're practically starved.
2: Everything they had was mortgaged to the hill.
3: They took his car.
4: They're desperate.
2: They're paupers.
5: They're poverty-stricken.
3: They don't have a thing in the house to eat.
4: The whole town's talking about it.
2: But remember, don't tell another soul.
3: Well, Mr. Andrews, what can I do for you?
6: Hello, Mr. Kringle. How much of my ice cream and ginger ale?
3: Ice cream and ginger ale.
6: That's right.
3: You want ice cream and ginger ale?
6: That's right. You sell ice cream and ginger ale, don't you?
3: Yes, I sell it, but I didn't think you'd be wanting to buy it.
6: Well, I didn't expect you to give it to me.
3: Well, oh, I know that, but... Well, there's a lot more important things you could be spending your money on, like bread, potatoes, milk.
6: What's that got to do with ice cream?
3: Nothing, but you can buy a lot of potatoes for what you pay for one little box ice cream.
6: Yeah, I suppose you can, but I don't want potatoes. I want ice cream.
3: That's the point. Maybe you should want potatoes.
6: Mr. Pringle, look, I don't know how we got into this discussion, but it so happens I'm having company tonight, and I'm not accustomed to serving potatoes to company.
3: Oh, so that's it. Company?
6: Yeah. Anything wrong with having company?
3: Well, no. No. Company's all right. You got something to give them?
6: Well, I will have if you'll quit talking in riddles and sell me some ice cream and ginger ale.
3: All right, Mr. Andrews. I suppose you know what you're doing. What kind of ice cream and how much ginger ale?
6: A quart of vanilla and 3 bottles of ginger ale.
3: Sure you need that much?
6: Yes, I am sure.
3: Well, okay, if you say so. All right. Here you be.
6: Thank you. Now, where do I owe you?
3: Oh, that's all right, Mr. Andrews. I'll put it on the bill.
6: Yeah. On the bill?
3: Yep. You don't have to pay for it now.
6: Oh, I don't mind paying for it.
3: Oh, no, that's quite all right, Mr. Andrews. You've been a good customer for a long time. I'll charge it, and whenever you get back on your... I mean, when you get around to it, you pay for it.
6: Well, I can pay for it right now.
3: You tell that boy of yours anytime he wants an ice cream cone or a soda, he come right in and charge that, too.
6: Why can't deprive children
3: of the things they're used to, you know?
6: Yeah, I suppose that's true, but why?
3: And you can have as much credit here as you like. Well, here's your package, Mr. Andrews.
6: Thank you. Bye now.
3: Bye, Mr. Andrews. You come in again now anytime at all. You tell your missus she can do the same thing.
6: Yeah. I will. That isn't the strangest way of doing business I ever heard of. He tries to talk me out of buying these things, and he won't let me pay for them. Boy, if that's the way he does business, that guy's going to be in the poorhouse before he knows it.

0: I sure hope Mr. Lodge has a job that he can give Dad. Rich guy like Mr. Lodge, I'm sure he can find something for Dad to do. He's got to find something for Dad.
1: But Archie, hello. How y'all, Archie Kim? Nice to see you all, Archie. Dear. Don't stand out there, silly. Come on in.
0: Well, thanks, Veronica. I really came over to see your father.
1: My father?
0: Uh-huh. It's a very important business matter.
1: Oh, something to do with the trouble your father's in?
0: Yeah, it's got some... Huh? She was... How did you know?
1: Well, it's all over town. Everybody knows.
0: Golly, they do? I didn't think anybody knew at all. Nobody but me. Well, I guess the son is always the last to find out about things like this.
1: I guess so. But Daddy isn't home right now.
0: Gee whiz, he isn't? Well, I just wanted to ask him if he could give my father a job of some kind.
1: A job?
0: Uh-huh. Dad's got to have work and quick, Veronica.
1: Oh, my goodness, Archie, with all the people Daddy hires, I'm sure he can find work for your father.
0: Gee, do you really think so?
1: I'm positive. You just go home and tell your father he has a job.
0: Well...
1: Well, what?
0: Well, I was hoping your father could come home with me.
1: Come home with you? What on earth for?
0: To plead with my father to take the job.
1: Plead with him?
0: Uh-huh. Well, you see, Veronica, my father's a very proud man. He'd never take a job unless your father came over to our house and coaxed him to take it. Made him feel important and all that.
1: Oh, I see what you mean. Well, we'll just wait for Daddy to come home and take him over to your house.
0: Well, do you think he'll go?
1: Think he'll go? Archie, when I ask him, he'll go, or I don't know that.

0: I'm back.
1: Oh, Fred, did you buy those things?
0: Sure did. Quart ice cream, 3 bottles of ginger ale, and a bag of popcorn.
1: Oh, that's a shame.
0: Yeah, I... Huh? What's the shame?
1: That you bought all that. The Jenkinses aren't coming over.
0: Aren't coming over? Well, when did this happen?
1: Just now. Mr. Jenkins called and said they were going to a movie because they didn't want to bother us at a time like this.
0: At a time like what?
1: Well, that's what I couldn't figure out. And he said to let them know if there was anything he could do.
0: Do about what?
1: Well, I couldn't figure that out either. The whole conversation was very strange.
0: Well, I can't figure it out. Hey, you know something, Mary? Mr. Pringle down at the drugstore was acting pretty strange, too.
1: Mr. Pringle?
0: Yep. First, he tried to talk me out of buying these things. Then he insisted that I charge it.
1: Charge it?
0: Yeah.
1: Why, for pity's sake? He's usually so cranky about charging things.
0: Well, that's what I thought. I'll get it, dear.
1: All right.
0: Hello. Speaking. Oh, hello, J.P. You, what? Cancel it? Why? Can't deliver? Well, what gives you the idea I can't deliver? Well, I know you can't take chances, but you're not taking any with me. Well, yes, you do have a right to cancel, but Mr. Anderson, may I at least come into your office and discuss this with you? Yeah. All right, fine. Tomorrow morning. Thanks for calling. Goodbye.
1: Fred, what's the matter?
0: J.P. Anderson just canceled the contract we signed this morning.
1: But why?
0: He kept saying something about how he had to be sure of delivery and couldn't go out on a limb. Now, what makes him think I can't deliver?
1: Fred, something awfully strange is going on around here.
0: I know it, but I can't figure out what it is. Oh, good grief, now what?
2: Hello, Mr. Andrews.
0: Well, Betty, well, what are you doing here?
2: Hello, Mrs. Andrews.
1: Hello, Betty. And why do you look so sad?
0: Never mind why she's sad. Betty, what's in the hat?
2: Money, Mr. Andrews.
0: Money?
2: Uh-huh. $32.06.
0: Well, what about it?
2: I collected it from friends of yours.
0: Friends of mine?
2: Uh-huh. And they all gave it gladly and said they'll give more, too, if they have to.
0: Who's that money for?
2: For you, of course.
0: Oh, all right. I can use it. Oh!
2: For you. And please don't be too proud to take it, Mr. Andrews. We know you'd do the same for us.
0: Mary, what is this female child talking about?
1: I don't know.
0: Oh, no, not again.
3: Hi, Mr. Andrews. I spoke to my Uncle Herman, and you're all set.
0: You're all set with what?
3: With the Relief Bureau. My uncle knows a guy down there, and he can fix it so you'll get a check for $38 every month. All you gotta do is go down there and fill out some papers and tell them you got a bad leg or something and can't work.
0: Mary, am I out of my mind or am I hearing what I think I'm hearing?
1: If you are, it's the same thing that I think I'm hearing.
0: Why is everybody suddenly talking like we're ready for the poorhouse?
1: Fred, you don't suppose that's why Mr. Pringle...
0: And Mr. Anderson.
1: And the Jenkins.
0: And now Betty and Jughead.
1: Fred, it can't be.
0: Mary, I certainly hope not. Now, look, you kids, before I go out of my mind, tell me in small words, is there for some fantastic reason a rumor circulating that I am in financial difficulties of some kind?
3: Gee, nothing like that, Mr. Andrews. Yeah. People are just saying you're broke.
0: No, I don't believe it.
2: Well, golly, it's true, isn't it?
0: But never mind whether it's true. What I want to know is, who is the monster? Who is the fiend? Who is the idiot who started this story? Now, who?
4: I'm home.
3: Come on in, Mr. Lodge. Hiya, Dad. Hiya, Mom. She was, what's everybody doing here?
0: Oh, Mr. Lodge, Veronica, what are you doing here?
5: Well, I wanted to discuss a business matter with you, Andrews.
0: Business?
5: Well, not exactly business. It's about a job.
0: A job? For whom?
5: Well, for you. I could use men like you on the night shift to my Riverdale plant.
0: Mr. Lodge, please, let me understand what
2: See,
0: you just...
2: See, every cloud has a silver lining, Mr. Andrews.
0: Yeah, Betty, if you don't
2: It's a very good job, Mr. Andrews.
0: Veronica, I'm
2: Fred,
0: sure...
2: Fred, this is awful, absolutely awful.
0: Mary, never mind.
3: Don't take it, Mr. Andrews. You lose out on that $38 a month.
0: Jughead, just keep
3: At
0: your...
3: At least it's a living, Dad.
0: Will you? Now, just a minute here. Just 1 minute! better. Now, listen to me, all of you. This nonsense has gone far enough. Too far, in fact. And before it goes any further, I want to find out who started the rumor that I was broke.
6: I did, Dad. Rumor?
0: Just what I said. Rumor.
6: You mean you're not broke?
0: Arch, I am not a millionaire. But I happen to have a checking account, savings bonds, a house that is nearly paid for, a car that is paid for, and a prosperous little business. Now, does that sound like I'm broke?
6: But, Dad, I myself heard you say you were in trouble and you couldn't make any money and you might even have to beg. And Mom said she'd rather starve.
0: Archie, neither your mother nor I ever said anything like that in all our lives.
7: Wait a minute, Fred. It does have a faintly familiar ring.
0: Mary, I tell you, I never said any such thing.
6: But I heard you.
3: I did, too.
0: And I tell you, I didn't.
7: When was it I heard those words? Fred, I know you did say it.
0: What? I said I couldn't make any money. I said that.
7: Yes, I'm afraid you did when we were playing Scrabble.
0: When we were playing Oh, no.
6: Out in the dining room?
7: Yes, Archie, out in the dining room.
6: And it was just a game?
7: Yes, a word game.
6: Oh, boy, oh, boy, oh, boy, and I thought you meant it.
0: And because you jumped to the fantastic conclusions, half the town think we're paupers. I've already lost a big contract, and with J.P. Anderson, my business is probably ruined.
5: Oh, now, don't worry about that, Andrews. I know Jim Anderson quite well. I'll tell him the whole story tomorrow. I'm sure he'd be glad to reinstate your contract.
0: Well, why would you do that for me, Mr. Lodge?
5: We're sure glad to, Andrews. I'll tell all the other boys, too, just in case the story's gotten around. I think we can put an end to the rumor. It won't hurt your business at all.
0: Well, thank heavens for that.
7: And, Betty, I want you to go back to everybody you collected that money from and give it all back and explain fully why you're giving it back.
2: Yes, Mrs. Andrews.
0: And I'll talk to Tom Jenkins tomorrow and straighten him out.
3: How about that relief angle? Want me to see if I can still swing it for you?
0: Jughead, I do not.
3: Okay, okay.
0: Okay.
7: Well, Fred, I guess things aren't as bad as they sounded. Everything's straightened out now.
0: Yes, I guess so, except that our evening is ruined. I was looking forward to playing Scrabble, you know, Lodge, but we don't have anyone to play with now.
5: Well, now that you mention it, Andrews, my wife and I are Scrabble fans ourselves. We'll be glad to play with you.
0: You will?
5: Mm-hmm.
0: Well, wonderful, Lodge, wonderful.
5: Hey, Veronica, suppose you drive home, bring your mother over here. Tell her we're playing Scrabble with the Andrews.
8: All right, Daddy.
6: And, Veronica, when you get back, maybe we can go to the movies. That is, if my father could give me a little extra money.
0: Glad to, Archie, glad to. And I'll give you enough to take Jughead and Betty, too.
3: Gee, thanks, Mr. Andrews.
2: Thank you, Mr. Andrews.
0: That's all right, kids, quite all right. But listen, Lodge,
5: yeah.
0: While we're waiting for your wife to get here, what do you say we play a little two-handed game ourselves, huh?
5: You don't mind if I do.
0: Good. You know, I get the biggest kick out of that game.
5: Yes, I know how you feel. Very interesting game.
8: Well, I better go get Mother now.
6: Yeah, and I want to put on a clean shirt and tie if we're going to the movies.
3: Me too.
2: I better return this money before we go.
6: Okay, then we'll all meet back here in half an hour.
8: Fine, I'll see you later.
2: Bye.
6: Yes, bye, Veronica.
0: Bye.
6: Bye, Judd.
7: Well, Archie, thank heavens we got that settled.
6: Yeah, Mom. For a minute there, I thought Dad was going to commit
0: murder. That's right, Lodge. I hate to do it to you, but I have to.
5: Oh, no. Andrews, you're killing me.
6: Mom, you'd better call the cops. Dad's having a fight with Mr. Lodge.
3: Archie, Andrews, you... Oh, come on. Dad,

0: Now back to the Andrews. It's several hours later, and we find Archie just returning from the movies.
1: Oh, Mom, I'm home. I broke. Fred, did you say broke?
2: That's what I said, Mary. Broke.
1: You folks still playing Scrabble?
2: No, Archie, we're not playing anything. I was just explaining to your mother that I'm broke.
1: Broke? For real?
2: Yes, for real. Mr. Lodge suggested we play Scrabble for money just to make the game more interesting, and he beat me so badly he took every penny I had on me. I'm really broke.
1: Oh, no.
3: 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This evening's shows were entitled Big Ball Game, Babysitting, The Economy Program, and Bankrupt Rumor. 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This is Christopher saying, thanks for listening. Till then, have a great one.
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0: Good evening, this is Sarah. Welcome to Audio Theater for Sunday, February 1st, 2026. This evening on Audio Theater, we present a comedy foreplay from the old-time radio series, The Aldrich Family. This evening's shows are entitled French Notes, Dinner Date with Kathleen, Shoveling Snow, and Henry the Procrastinator. These shows originally aired back on the evenings of January 13th and 20th and February 3rd and 10th, 1949, respectively. The merry mix-ups involving Henry Aldrich, his family, and friends will have you rolling on the floor with laughter momentarily. Enjoy this evening's presentation.
1: And now the Jell-O family presents The Aldrich Family.
2: Henry! Henry Aldrich!
3: Coming, Mother.
1: Yes, it's the Aldrich Family, based on characters originated by Clifford Goldsmith and starring Ezra Stone as Henry with Jackie Kelk as Homer. And yes, it's the Jell-O Family with its three famous desserts. Jell-O in those six delicious flavors, Jell-O puddings with that old-fashioned homemade flavor, and Jell-O tapioca puddings, a miracle of goodness, a marvel of speed.

0: A boy is a boy, and that's all there is to it. He gets into difficulties somehow, and he gets out of them somehow. But what happens in between is usually unforgettable. The scene opens at the telephone in the Aldrich front hall. It is early evening.
1: You did, Homer? You really got them?
2: I'll say. I have them right here in my hand.
1: Gee. And Charlie Clark didn't mind loaning them to you?
2: No, I just had a promise we'd take good care of them. And boy, you should...
1: Just a minute, Homer. Yes, Mother?
3: Where are you?
1: Why, I'm just sort of on the phone.
3: I want you to hang up and start your studying before we leave.
1: Sure, Mother, in just one second. Hello, Homer.
2: Henry, you should see the notes. There's everything important we learned all last month.
1: Oh, boy.
2: Once we get these 10 pages under our belts, we can write that French exam tomorrow blindfold.
1: Well, hang on to them, Homer. I'll be right over.
2: Okay, you better hurry, though. Charlie's going to the movies.
1: You mean he has all his studying done?
2: Yeah, but you know Charlie. He's smart, sure. But what else has he got?
1: You're right, Homer.
2: And he has to have his notes back as soon as he gets out.
1: Just a second, Homer. Yes, Father?
4: Did you hear your mother tell you to get started on your homework?
1: Yes, sir. The only thing is, well, this fellow Homer and I know is going to the movies, see?
4: Henry, hang up right now. You're not going to the movies tonight.
1: No, Father. It's only that we have to give something back to him. Very important.
4: And you're not going to run any errands. Now, please put down that receiver.
1: But, Father...
4: Henry!
1: Hello, Homer. Goodbye. I've got to explain something to my father. I'll call you back.
4: Henry, you are not calling Homer back. You have a French examination tomorrow, and every night this week you thought up a different excuse to get out of studying.
1: Sure, Father, I agree with you. And would you like to know why?
4: Indeed, I would.
1: Because I've been saving all my strength up for tonight. Boy, I'm going to roll up my sleeves and tighten my belt and digest the whole French language.
4: That's fine. And will you please get to work?
1: The only thing is, Father, I know you'll think it sounds unreasonable, but I just have to go over to Homer's.
4: Henry, your mother and I are rushing off to a bridge game, and I haven't much time. But I'd like to make one thing clear.
1: Yes, Father?
4: Just this. You are not under any circumstances to go anywhere near Homer's house this evening.
1: But, Father...
4: You will stay home by yourself and concentrate on your French.
1: But, Father, won't you please let me explain something?
4: Henry, let me explain something to you.
1: Yes, sir.
4: Son, I don't think you realize how important a solid foundation is.
1: Sure,
4: now,
1: but...
4: Now, you take a bridge.
1: A bridge?
4: When someone builds a bridge, they hire the best engineers. They spend years on it. And when it's finished, it may be the best-looking bridge in the world.
1: Gee.
4: But suppose, Henry, suppose that bridge has a weak foundation. A truck runs over it, and where is it? In the water.
1: The truck?
4: Everything. And it's the same with life. You understand?
1: I think so, Father.
4: Fine. Now then, please get to work on your foundation.
1: But Father...
4: And no more excuses. Oh, excuse me, Mary.
5: It's certainly, Father. Henry, did I hear Father say someone ran over someone on a bridge in a truck?
1: No, Mary, gee whiz.
5: Was it anyone we know?
1: It wasn't anybody, Mary. And listen, would you be willing to speak to Father for me?
5: What about?
1: He just misunderstood the whole thing, see? All I want to do is go over to Homer's house because Charlie Clark has these notes, see, and he's going to the movies.
5: Homer?
1: No, Charlie. So would you please, Mary?
5: Certainly, Father.
4: Yes, Mary.
5: Henry wants to know if he can go to the movies with Charlie Clark.
4: What?
1: No, Mary, no. Gee whiz, can't you understand French? I mean English.
4: Henry, come in here.
1: Now look what you've done, Mary.
5: Well, my goodness, that's the last favor I'll ever do for you.
3: Now, Fanny, you stay here. Let me speak to Henry.
1: Mother, can I please explain something to you?
3: Certainly, dear.
1: Well, you see, it's like this.
3: Henry, your father and I would love to let you go to the movies tonight, but...
1: Mother, you don't understand. I don't want to go to the movies.
3: You don't?
1: No, gee whiz. Movies are the farthest thing from my mind. All I want to do tonight is study.
3: Really?
1: Over at Homer's house.
3: Well, then, what's everybody so excited about? Sam, all he wants to do is go over to the Browns along with us.
4: Alice, Henry is not going over to Homer's.
3: Henry, you are not going over to Homer's.
1: But, Mother, you...
3: Dear, your father and I both feel that tonight you should study at home.
1: But, Mother, you don't understand.
4: Alice, we're going to be late.
3: Now, I'm coming, Sam. And, Henry...
1: Yes, Mother.
3: If you work real hard and pass that French exam, you can go to the movies tomorrow night.
4: Let me help with the table cover, Will.
6: It's all set, Sam. And have I been looking forward to tonight? We haven't played bridge for a whole week.
7: Alice, you and I can start shuffling the cards.
3: All right.
4: As I was saying, Will, it's all a matter of discipline.
6: Shuffling cards?
4: Raising a son.
6: Oh. Yeah, you're right, Sam. It's quite a job. Who deals?
3: Now, Sam, let's not talk about Henry. I feel badly enough about the whole thing already.
7: What happened, Alice?
3: Honestly, Elizabeth, I wish you could have seen Henry's face when we left.
6: Henry's face? What about it?
4: He was sulking because I made him stay home and study. First, he wanted to go to the movies. Then he had to give Charlie Clark something. Anything to get out of the house.
6: Well, I'll tell you frankly, Sam, when Homer wants to get out of the house, I'm inclined to let him go.
7: We'll even go so far as to encourage him.
3: Isn't that nice?
4: You mean you encourage him to neglect his studies?
6: Nobody has to do that. Whose deal is it?
7: Although, Will, I wish you'd made him stay home tonight.
3: Oh? Homer's gone out?
7: Yes. Henry phoned him before you got here, Alice.
4: Phoned him?
6: Whose deal is it?
7: Yes, and then Homer phoned the Bijou Theater to find out what time the picture...
4: Alice, did you hear that?
3: Sam, I'm sure there must be some mistake.
6: Who deals?
4: Will, do you realize those boys are off to a movie when they should be studying? And after I expressly forbid Henry...
6: Relax, Sam. What harm can they do? Who deals?
4: Will, you don't understand unless we do something about this right now.
7: Oh, Sam, you can't possibly do anything tonight.
4: Oh, yes, I can.
3: Dear, please sit down and play bridge.
6: Whose deal is it?
4: Will, get your coat off.
6: What?
4: You and I are going down to the Bijou Theater and catch Henry and Homer red-handed.
8: Just we, 2A.
2: Hey, Henry.
8: We, Homer?
2: Hand me an apple, will you?
8: Now, listen, Homer, I thought we decided to speak nothing but French while we're studying.
2: I know, but, well, donnez-moi un pomme de terre.
8: A potato?
2: No. What is French for apple?
8: Apple? I don't remember.
2: How about banana?
8: Let me see.
2: Well, j'ai faim. Hand me something out of that bowl.
8: Here's an orange.
2: Thanks. I mean, merci.
8: And listen, Homer, let's stop fooling around with our stomachs and get to work. Charlie's movie gets out at 10 o'clock.
2: You mean we only have an hour and a half?
8: Darn it all. Now I have to waste time answering the phone.
2: Why not answer it in French and kill two birds with one stone?
8: That's an idea. Bonsoir.
4: Hello. What's that?
8: Qu'est-ce que c'est que vous désirez?
4: I'm sorry, I must have the wrong number.
8: Hey, is that... Hello? Hey, Homer, that was my father.
2: It was? Does he want me to go home?
8: I don't know, he hung up.
2: You mean he's still mad at you?
9: Henry!
8: Listen, Mary, I'm not speaking to you. Besides, we've got a lot of studying to do.
2: You know, Henry, if we'd gotten notes like these off Charlie years ago, today you'd be in Princeton and I'd be in Scranton Tech.
5: Father's down at the Bijou Theater with Mr. Brown.
2: Brown, that's my father.
8: Mary, you're crazy. They're playing bridge.
5: No, they aren't, Henry. I just passed them at the Bijou, and they said they were waiting for you and Homer.
8: You mean that's why he phoned?
5: All I know, Henry, is that they're expecting you.
2: Gee, that's funny.
8: Homer, maybe we'd better dash right down there and see what they want.
2: We only have an hour and a half left to study, and my brain's just limbering up.
8: We can take our notes along with us and study on the way.
2: But, Henry, it's snowing, and I promised Charlie we wouldn't let them get damaged.
8: Well, look, we can put them back in this comic book so they won't get all wet.
2: But Henry...
8: Homer, come on. My father wants to see me down at the Bijou Theater.
2: Sure.
8: And after all the trouble I've had this week, I'm playing it safe from now on.
10: Any luck, Mr. Aldridge?
4: I'm afraid not, Mr. Harris. We've been up and down your aisle twice, and there's no sign of the boys.
10: I told you I didn't remember selling them a ticket.
6: Sam, let's get back to our bridge game.
4: Look, Mr. Harris, you wouldn't consider putting the house lights on for a minute, would you?
6: But, Sam, how could we look at the picture?
4: Well, we're looking for the boy.
11: Oh, Mr. Harris?
10: Yes, sir. Loge, Oh, it's you.
11: Yes, sir. If you gentlemen will excuse me.
4: Certainly.
10: Now, look.
11: I have it right outside my car, Mr. Harris, and I'd like to give you a demonstration.
10: I'm not interested in a demonstration.
4: Come on, Will.
11: But, Mr. Harris, won't you see what this machine was?
4: Thanks for your help, Mr. Harris.
6: Okay, Sam, let's go.
4: Let's go where?
6: Back home and play bridge.
4: Will, we're going to wait outside the theater here until Henry and Homer show up.
6: But, Sam, they won't show up now.
4: I think they will. Aren't there times when you know exactly what's going on in your son's mind?
6: There are times when I'm sure something's going on.
4: If we let them get away with this, do you realize where it'll lead?
6: Well...
4: The boy grows up and gets a job, and the first thing you know, he's ducking out and going to a movie.
6: Yeah?
4: And the next thing you know, he's fired. With a wife and children to support, he's in the breadline.
6: Sam, that's terrible. Wait till I get my hands on Homer.
12: I'm sorry. I just don't have the time right now.
11: But, Mr. Harris, I have a wife and children to support.
4: That's a good example, Will, of what I mean.
6: Yeah?
4: I think you'll find that that chap didn't worry enough about his foundation.
6: His what?
4: Foundation, Will. What good is a bridge without one?
6: You're right, Sam. Let's go home and play bridge.
4: Will.
6: What?
4: Here they come. What did I tell you?
6: Well, I'll be darned.
4: And buried in a comic book. Henry!
13: Hello, Father.
2: Hi,
9: Father.
13: Well, Henry?
6: Well, Homer?
8: Father, could you tell me what it is you wanted? We're kind of in a hurry.
6: You kids are pretty cool, aren't you?
9: Well, it's snowing, Father.
13: I don't suppose you recall that you're supposed to be at home studying?
8: Oh, we've been studying, Father. We've been studying all the way down here.
9: Sure. You see this comic book?
13: I see it. Let me have it, please.
8: Father, wait.
13: Let me have it. But... thank you.
8: Yeah, but we have to give that back to Charlie.
9: He's right here in the movie, see? And...
6: Homer, that's a pretty poor excuse.
9: Why?
13: Henry, I don't want to attract attention by dealing with you now.
8: Dealing with me, Father? In what way?
13: I'll attend to the matter tomorrow morning.
8: Father, what have I done now?
13: There's a streetcar stopping over there. I want to see you get on it.
9: Father, listen, we've got to have that comic book.
6: Homer, get on that streetcar and go home with Henry and finish your studying.
8: But, Father, what about Charlie?
13: Henry!
8: Come on, Homer.
9: But, gee whiz, Henry, what about our notes?
13: Well... that wasn't a pleasant thing to do, Will, but someday those boys will thank us for it.
14: Mary, speak louder. I can't hear you. You don't say. You don't say, Mary. You don't say. Here's your father now. You tell the boys to come over here to the Browns and not to worry about a thing.
6: Come on, Sam. On with the bridge game.
14: Goodbye, dear.
15: Well, Alice, I was right.
14: Oh, you were, Sam?
6: I sure have to hand it to Sam. He certainly understands boys.
13: Well, I work hard at trying to understand them, Will.
14: Well, Sam, you'll have to work a little harder in the future.
13: What's that?
14: It so happens that Mary just phoned me and said Henry and Homer have practically gone to pieces over what you did to them.
6: But all we did...
14: all you did was take their French notes away from them.
13: Alice, all we took from them was a comic book.
14: Sam, they were studying their notes.
6: At the movies?
14: Mary told them you wanted to see them down there.
13: Now, Alice, I've heard a lot of stories, but I hope you don't believe that one.
14: Sam, the boys had their French notes inside that comic book. And now they have to return them to Charlie Clark.
13: What's that? What did you say?
6: Sam, I told you not to toss that comic book into the trash bin.
13: Now,
14: the
13: wait.
14: The trash bin?

0: here, Homer. Have another glass of ginger ale.
1: Gee, thanks.
2: The only thing is, Homer, what time is it?
0: Now, Henry, you just have another cookie and stop worrying.
2: But, Mother, Charlie will be getting out of that movie any minute now.
1: And I promised him his notes back.
0: I'm sure your father will be right back with them. Oh, excuse me while I answer the phone.
2: Listen, Homer, while we're waiting, why don't we go over a few verbs? You know, verbally.
1: Sure, why not?
3: Oh, that's a wonderful idea.
2: And, Mother, would you please help us over a hump?
3: Certainly. What is it you want to know, Henry?
2: The first person plural future tense of the verb to be.
3: To be what, dear?
2: Why, just, you know, to be. Etre.
1: Sure.
3: Oh, that's French, isn't it, dear?
2: Well, sure.
3: Yes, I was pretty sure it was French. Well, let's see now. First person plural future tense. Boys, wouldn't it do you more good if you figured it out yourself?
2: We don't remember it.
0: Alice, guess who that was on the phone? Sam and Will. And boys, I'm afraid they're going to be a little delayed.
1: Delayed?
3: Elizabeth, what happened?
0: Well, they got down to the Bijou Theater, and it seems the trash bin had been emptied.
2: Emptied?
0: But they said you hadn't anything to worry about, boys. They're going to keep right on looking.
1: Oh, boy.

0: And now, while Henry's waiting, it's a good time to listen to Meredith Wilson and his talking people.
1: Hey, it's intermission. Intermission.
2: Okay, everybody knows it's intermission.
1: How do they know?
2: Because you're not Homer and I'm not Henry.
1: Well, you're certainly not Mrs. Aldrich.
2: No, I'm not. Meantime, here's your chance to shimmer.
1: Like Jell-O, America's favorite gelatin dessert?
2: Yes, sir.
1: In all six delicious flavors?
2: In all six delicious locked-in flavors.
1: It would be a pleasure.
2: Starting with strawberry.

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1: 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So it can't get out till your first delectable spoonful.
0: Delectable.
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0: For ease and speed and variety, get the Jell-O family.
1: Don't say dessert, say Jell-O.
0: Jell-O puddings. Yum, yum, yum.
1: Don't say dessert, say Jell-O.
0: Jell-O tapioca puddings. Yum, yum, yum.
1: Yep, the Jell-O family of desserts. If you don't want to say it, sing it.
0: J-E-L-L-O.
1: And now back to the Aldrich family.
2: Yes, getting back to the troubles of Henry Aldrich. In his effort to discipline his son, Mr. Aldrich has inadvertently lost the French notes he ordered Henry to study, notes which the boy has promised to return to Charlie Clark. The scene opens in the Browns' front hall. It is later that evening.
3: Hello?
4: Hello.
3: Hello, is that Mr. Prescott, who teaches French at Central High?
4: That's right. Who's this?
3: Well, Mr. Prescott, this is Mrs. Aldrich, Henry's mother.
4: Henry?
3: Henry Aldrich, the nice-looking boy with the cowlick.
4: He's in my French class?
3: Yes, and frankly, he's having quite a bit of trouble.
4: Trouble? Oh, yes, I know the boy.
3: You see, he started in studying his French this evening, and he was buckling right down and taking a real interest in it.
4: You don't say.
3: Yes, and then...
4: Excuse me, did you say Henry Aldrich?
3: Yes, that's right.
4: He's taken an interest in French?
3: Yes, of course.
4: Well, how did that happen?
3: What's that? Is this Mr. James Prescott?
5: Ouch! Will, would you mind looking where you're going?
6: But the snow's blinding me. I can't see a thing. Where are we, anyway?
5: Somewhere behind the Bijou Theater.
6: Sam, are you sure this is where Mr. Harris dumps his waste paper?
5: Frankly, I'm not sure of anything.
6: Sam, the whole thing is hopeless. How are we going to find a comic book out here in the dark with all this snow?
5: We'll just have to keep looking.
6: But we'll be here all night. You know, Sam, if we stayed home and played bridge in the first place, none of this would have happened.
5: Now, Will.
6: Whoop! I'm sorry, Sam. I guess I stepped on you again.
5: No, you didn't.
6: I stepped on something. Hey, let me have that flashlight.
5: Here.
6: Sam, look.
5: Will, get your foot out of that bucket.
6: The only thing is, I can't get it out.
5: All right, Will, let's not lose our heads. Now then, lift your foot.
6: Lift it?
5: So I can get hold of the bucket. All right, now. Brace yourself.
6: Take it easy, Sam.
5: Hey, Will, stop dancing around. Now then, now pull.
6: Pull yourself.
5: Is it starting to give?
6: No, not yet. Sam, where are you? Sam, where'd you disappear to? Sam!
7: Homer, isn't that the fastest you can walk?
8: Well, look, Hen. Hold your head back, see, and let the snow blow right into your face.
7: Homer.
8: Better still, open your mouth.
7: Homer, can't you keep your mind on your foundation for 5 seconds?
8: On my what?
7: Look, suppose you're building a bridge, see?
8: Henry, I'm not going in for building bridges on a night like this.
7: Just suppose you were, Homer, and you had a weak foundation, and then a truck runs over you, and where are you?
8: Where?
7: Floundering around the water with a whole bridge on top of you.
8: Henry, do you feel all right?
7: Hey, this is Mr. Prescott's house, isn't it?
8: Let's see. 97. Yeah, this is it. Henry, you're sure your mother knows what she's talking about?
7: Sure, Homer. Mr. Prescott said all we had to do was come over here and he'd loan us a whole set of French notes.
8: Boy.
7: They'll be much better than Charlie's notes, Homer. I think they're Mr. Prescott's own personal ones.
8: Boy, imagine. Straight from the horse's mouth.
7: And all we had to do is make one copy for us and one for Charlie.
8: You ring the doorbell.
7: Sure. And, Homer, don't forget to take your hat off when we get in the hall.
8: But I'm not wearing a hat.
7: Then brush the snow off your hair.
4: Well, good evening, Henry. Homer.
7: Good evening, Mr. Prescott.
8: Good evening, Mr. Prescott.
4: I've been expecting you. Come in.
7: Thank you, Mr. Prescott.
8: Thank you, Mr. Prescott. Henry, if I got it all off?
7: What?
8: My hair. I mean the snow.
7: Sure, Homer. Come on.
4: Well, boys, I want to tell you that I got one of the most pleasant surprises of my life this evening.
7: Oh?
8: Oh.
4: Here, let me have your coat, Henry.
7: I know, but you...
4: Thanks. I'll hang it up here. Yes, sir, Henry, when your mother told me how seriously you were taking your French lessons, I said to myself, Prescott, you were all wrong about those boys.
8: Gee.
7: Gee.
4: Now your coat, Homer.
8: Well, the only thing is, we're sort of in a hurry.
7: Homer, Mr. Prescott wants your coat.
8: Oh, my coat.
4: There. Now, come on into the living room, boys. I'll have the French notes for you any minute now.
7: Any minute?
4: Here, sit down.
7: Why, thank you.
8: Sure, thank you.
4: You see, I loaned my notes to another student, Charlie Clark.
7: Charlie Clark?
4: Yes, and he promised faithfully he'd have them back to me by 10 o'clock.
7: Oh, boy.
4: But he phoned only a few minutes ago to say he'd been slightly delayed.
7: Oh, but...
8: Henry.
4: Was anything wrong?
7: Wrong? Oh, no. Yes, no.
4: I want you boys to take good care of those notes. They're a rather valuable set.
8: Mr. Prescott.
4: Yes, Homer?
8: That is... Gee, this is a nice place you've got here.
4: Thanks. Say, while we're waiting, could I offer you boys a glass of ginger ale?
7: Ginger ale? No, thanks. We couldn't drink a drop of anything.
9: Mr. Harris, are you sure Henry and Homer didn't show up?
10: Positive, Charlie.
9: Oh, but gee, it's after 10 o'clock and boy... Boy, what am I going to do? I promised Mr. Prescott I...
10: Well, if you want to wait around another 5 minutes, Charlie, here's something you might like to read.
9: What?
10: This comic book.
9: Atom Smasher Comics?
10: I fished it out of the trash bin there earlier this evening. Here.
9: No, thanks, Mr. Harris. I've read it.
11: Oh, Mr. Harris?
10: Oh, no, not again.
11: Look, Mr. Harris, let's be reasonable, huh? You aren't busy this time of night.
10: Look, what is it you're trying to sell me?
11: It's one of our new machines, sir. And if I could just give you a quick demonstration...
10: All right. Where is it?
11: Out in my car. I'll be right back, sir.
9: Say, Mr. Harris.
10: Yes, Charlie?
9: If you see Henry or Homer, will you tell him to phone me?
10: Okay, Charlie.
9: It's a matter of life and death.
11: Excuse me, Sonny.
9: I'm sorry, mister.
11: Now then, Mr. Harris, you see this?
10: Well, it looks just like an ordinary vacuum cleaner to me.
11: That's where you're wrong. This is a special vacuum cleaner, special for theaters.
10: You don't say?
11: Yes, sir. Now then, if we can just find some old scrap paper or anything I can demonstrate with... Oh, how about that Atom Smasher comic book? Yeah, thank you.
10: Yeah. Well, what are you going to do with it?
11: I'm
10: going to
11: tear it into bits. Into tiny bits. And then we'll scatter the pieces all around like this. Quite a mess, isn't it?
10: It sure is.
11: And then we'll tear up a few of those chocolate bar wrappers. Chocolate drip. Into tiny little pieces.
10: Now, take it easy. If anybody comes out of the theater and sees this mess... Oh.

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Welcome to Audio Theater for Defective Tuesday, brought to you by the GeoQuinnis Network and On Trade Show. I'll be playing you for a quad play from a series of shows that I haven't ran for a while, so without any further ado, here we go with tonight's show.

Good evening, this is Evan. Welcome to Audio Theater for Tuesday, May 12, 2026. This evening, on Audio Theater, I present a detective quant play from the old-time radio series, The Shadow. This evening's titles are, The Shadow Returns, The Sandhog Murders, Death Shows the Way, and The Precipice Called Death. These shows originally aired back on the evenings of November 19th and 26th, and December 3rd, 1939, and January 21st, 1940, respectively. Lamont Cranston, The Shadow, begins uprooting the weed of crime momentarily. Enjoy this evening's presentation.

0: What evil lurks in the hearts of men? The Shadow knows.
1: Today's story, The Shadow Returns.

0: gentlemen, the situation has arisen that's causing shipping great concern. It's in the hope you shipmasters may be able to offer some solution or explanation that you've been called here. Mr. Kentner has come from the Washington office to acquaint you with the facts. Gentlemen, Mr. Kentner.
1: Thank you, Commodore. Gentlemen, during the past few months, we've been getting reports of an alarming series of strange accidents aboard incoming ships. Out of 60 ships that are tied up with this

0: recently, some half a hundred crew members have been put in hospital for infections in arms, legs, and shoulders. Really, gentlemen. And 15 seamen have either lost a leg or an arm in the past few months. Really, it's true, gentlemen. And in addition, four have died as a result of their injuries.
1: Have you any idea of the cause? Any clue at all?
0: The only thing we're sure of, Commodore, is that unless something can be done at once, there are men on the sea right now who lose an arm, a leg, or maybe their lives.

0: report to your station.
1: Okay,
0: Doc. Okay, examination's okay.
1: Sailing.
0: Lane.
2: Yes, Dr. Bedlam?
0: Stay here.
2: Yes, sir.
0: I'll have to do something about that arm of yours.
3: Victor.
2: Yes, Doctor?
3: This doctor wants to fool with your arm. You not let him.
2: Don't let him. What do you mean?
3: I sailed with him before. Many times. You let him do something, you'll be sorry. You remember what they tell you?
0: What are you waiting for, Johnson?
3: Hey, go now, Doctor. Don't forget what they tell you.
2: John, I know what to do.
0: All right, Payne. Now we'll take care of you. Where did you get this vaccination?
2: Well, I got it in Harvard. I went to that doctor you told me
0: about. Oh, yes, I'd forgotten. Well, you've got a bit of an infection. Place your arm on the table.
2: Oh, listen, Doc. I don't want to go home to my mother with my arm all tied up. She'd be scared to death.
0: Now, look here, Payne. I can't force you to slip into treatment. But if you disregard my advice, I'll have your name stricken from the crew roster.
2: Oh, no. No, you see, this is my first voyage. Well, I want to make good.
0: Well, it's up to you. What do you want to do? I can't waste all day with you.
2: Well, all right, go ahead.
0: This won't hurt. Steady down.
2: All right. Shoot.
0: A very effective anesthetic. Now, Victor Payne, we'll perform a real operation.

0: I've had on this ship.
1: Oh, Lamont, it's been fun.
0: Fun is right. I've never had so much fun thrust upon me in such large doses in all my life.
1: Well, you mean the cruise director.
0: I mean the cruise director. That voice of his will haunt me for the rest of my days.
2: Having fun this morning, Mr. Cranston. Join the deck games, Mr. Cranston. They're fun. Great, Mr. Cranston. It's loads of fun. Be sure to come to the dance tonight, Mr. Cranston.
1: It's going to be fun. Yes, I shall. Say, look, Lamont.
0: Yeah, what's the matter?
1: In the stern of the ship, that group of seamen, they've been gathering in little knots like that for the last few days. What do you suppose it means?
0: Maybe they're planning to get the cruise director.
1: Oh, no, seriously, Lamont. I don't like it.
0: That's Captain Blair running down from the bridge. Come along, Margo. Let's walk back and see what it's all about.
1: Well, not too close, Lamont.
0: Don't worry, Margo. Well, I don't like the look of it.
3: Give me the ring. Yeah, let me go.
4: Would you bring you take?
3: What the heck of you, Skipper?
5: What's the meaning of this?
6: Dr. Baidlaw.
5: Yes, Captain.
6: What happened? Why did this man strike you?
5: I'm sure I don't know. I came out of my cabin and he jumped on me.
4: You go below, Skipper. You look at young Payne. Then you know why I hit him.
6: Victor Payne, the cabin boy? What's wrong with him?
5: If he don't get the proper medical attention right soon, Skipper, the lad'll lose his arm.
6: He's been lying in his bunk screaming with pain for 2 days. And his sawbones won't do anything for him. What does this mean, Doctor? What happened to the cabin boy?
5: He was vaccinated.
6: Arm infection set in.
5: His arm has swollen a bit.
4: Big? His arm's very big, like 2 arms.
6: Well, what have you done for the boy, Doctor?
5: All I could. Needs an operation, but we haven't the facilities aboard. He gets a port tomorrow. I'll take him to a sanatorium where I can do the job right.
6: It'll be all right to wait. I mean, there's no great danger?
5: No, sir.
6: Very well. Johnson.
7: Yes, sir.
6: This is a serious offense striking a ship's officer. I can't let it pass. You'll have a hearing later. In the meantime, Matthews.
8: Aye, sir.
6: Put this man in irons.
8: Put him in irons.
6: Put him in irons.
8: All right, Johnson, come on.
4: You can put me in hell now. But ain't it that fellow later? Ask the king.
6: All right. All right, now the rest of you. Get back to your post. Go on now.
9: Come on. Put Johnson in irons.
0: Margo, let's go below and see this cabin boy. The one they say is such a bad arm.
1: Isn't there some truth to what the men say?
0: Well, I don't know, Margo. They may exaggerate, but I've always inclined to the belief that too many men can't be too far wrong.
5: Well, you ain't got much farther to go, sir. They got young Payne bunked at the bottom of these stairs.
0: Payne.
5: No place for a sick boy. Scuttling hot.
1: Why isn't he in a deck cabin?
5: You ask me that, Miss Lane. You might as well ask me why they have a doctor aboard like Vaglo. Now, here we are. Step right in.
0: Hey, Margo, you better wait here.
1: All right, Lamont.
5: Well, help me. Victor, what in thunder are you doing out of there?
10: I'm not going to stay down here below any longer.
5: Now, you get back in bed.
10: Oh, I shipped to do my trick like everybody else. I'm going to work.
0: Now, just a minute, son. You're in no condition to do anything.
10: Oh, I tell you, I've...
0: Now, take it easy.
5: Steady, boy. I'm back in bed with you.
0: Easy now. There we are.
10: They'll never ship me again. I fell down on my first point.
0: Now, don't worry about that. You've got a man-sized job getting well on your hands.
5: Victor, this here's Mr. Cranston and... come in, Miss Lane.
1: Oh, thank you.
5: Mr. Cranston and Miss Lane, Victor. They're passengers. Come down to see how you're doing.
0: You mind if I look at your arm, Victor?
10: No, sir.
0: What? No bandage? Gee. That's a nasty wound.
1: Why, the arm must be swollen more than twice its normal size.
0: Tell me, Victor, how did it happen?
10: Well, it started from a vaccination I got in Harvard. A bit of infection set in. Well, I didn't think it was much, but Dr. Badlaw, he said it was serious.
0: Oh, I see.
10: Mr. Cranston.
0: Yes, sir.
10: I won't lose my arm. Oh, I can't do that, sir. I got to work. You see, there's somebody depending on me. That's why I came to see you. There wasn't any work at home.
1: Oh, but you don't lose your courage.
10: Oh, it's my own fault. I'm in this mess. I was warned against Badlaw.
0: Warned? By whom?
10: Newt Johnson. He told me not to let that nor touch me.
0: Johnson? The man who struck the doctor.
10: Oh, I see.
7: Oh, Mr. Johnson. How do you do, Miss Lane?
1: How do you do, Captain?
7: You've met Dr. Vadlaw, I believe.
0: Yes, Dr. Vadlaw, I've met before.
7: Yeah, how do you do?
0: Captain, I don't think this boy should be kept down here. I'll be glad to pay for a deck cabin.
7: Oh, that wouldn't be necessary. I had no idea he was so badly off. I'll have him moved at once.
11: Just a minute, Captain. I think I should be consulted. Any plans that affect my patient?
1: Well, surely, Doctor, you don't object to his being moved out of this hot, humid place.
11: I wouldn't object, Miss Lane, if I thought it was best for the patient.
1: But you refuse to allow the boy to be moved?
11: Until my judgment dictates otherwise, yes.
1: Dr. Vadlaw, I think that...
0: No, please. I think we'd better leave the doctor with his patient. Come on.
1: Oh, Lamont, I'm so angry I could... Well, it's a good thing I'm not a man. I can't see why...
0: Margot, please. This is a time to keep the head cool and the heart warm. I don't understand why Vadlaw sewed that wound up in the first place. It's an infection. It should be allowed to drain.
1: Well, something's got to be done. The boy's in great danger, Lamont.
0: Margot, I have a feeling Newt Johnson knows something. Perhaps the shadow can find the answer.
1: What are you going to do?
0: Have a little tete-a-tete with Seaman Johnson. In the meantime, Margot, I want you to go to the wireless room and send a message for me.

0: Yes, see nobody. Yes, somebody play trick on me.
1: You can't see me, Johnson. You can only hear me.
0: Huh? You're a ghost, yeah?
1: I am not a ghost, Johnson.
0: If you're not ghost, why I can see you?
1: Because I have the power to make myself invisible.
0: Yeah? What you want from me?
1: I'm here to help you. To help young Payne, if I can. I want to know why you attacked the doctor. Why you warned Victor Payne against him.
0: Because he is butcher. This is not first time he made people suffer. He treat firemen on Terrific. Firemen lose leg. He treat Cook and Francis William. Cook lose arm.
1: That certainly is not a flattering record.
0: You think that bad? He killed my friend, Doug Olson.
1: Killed him? How?
0: Doug have infection in shoulder. This doctor fool with him and he died. You believe me, this young pig, he died too.
1: Johnson, I want you to leave this matter entirely in my hands.
0: You may be smart fellow, Mr. Shadow, but you believe me. You won't be able to do anything. This Victor Payne is going to lose

0: Mr. Cranston. This is unbelievable.
1: I don't think you could have a better authority, Captain.
0: You had Miss Lane wire the inquiry an hour ago, you say?
1: Yes. And there you have the answer.
0: George Badlaw refused license to practice because of failure to qualify in ability and character. Well, there's certainly no disputing this.
1: You see, Captain, Badlaw's papers are forgeries. He has no right to practice.
0: Well, he must know we're on to him. We can't find him anywhere aboard. We've searched the ship from top to bottom. There's only one answer. He's gone over the side.
1: Well, my greatest concern right now is young Payne, Captain. If something's not done at once, he'll lose his arm.
0: Well, I've ordered the boy moved to a deck, Captain. What else can we do? There's no doctor aboard.
1: Well, perhaps you could transfer the boy to another ship.
0: I'm afraid not. We could never put him over the side in a sea like this. Too rough.
1: I see. Captain.
0: Yes?
1: At least we can get some advice. There must be a liner in our vicinity with a competent physician aboard.
0: Perhaps. Miles.
2: Aye, sir.
0: What was the last ship you lugged?
2: I raised the Empress Marguerite about an hour ago, sir.
0: Where did she lie?
2: Set on our course, sir.
0: Good. That's our ship, Cranston. I know the doctor aboard. Good man.
1: Contact him. In the meantime, I'll see what I can do for young Payne.
0: All right, Miles. Get Dr. Sparrows on the Empress Marguerite. Emergency.

0: That's the boy, Margo.
1: Well, he's much more comfortable in this death cabin. He goes off into a coma every once in a while.
2: The pain must be horrible. Look at the way his face is contorted.
1: What are we going to do, Lamont?
2: The captain's trying to contact the ship to get some advice from a physician.
1: I'm afraid we'll need more than advice.
2: Oh, Captain Brad. Any luck?
3: Well, I've got an answer from the Empress Marguerite.
2: Good, let's hear it.
3: Description of boy's arm indicates immediate operation imperative. In absence of licensed physician, suggest job be done by ship's officer or responsible layman.
1: How can I...
2: Wait a moment.
3: We'll direct operation with complete instructions via shortwave radio. Answer at once.
1: What does he mean, he'll direct the operation?
2: We'll have to set up a two-way radio so we can talk with the operator while the boy's on the table. Captain, that boy's life is in your hands.
3: In my hands?
2: You're the ranking officer. You'll have to operate.
3: Oh, no, Cranston. That's out of the question. I don't know the first thing about surgery.
1: Lamont, why don't you do it?
2: What?
1: You've had some medical training.
2: But I've never done anything like that.
3: You've had medical training? Cranston, you must. For the boy's sake.
1: That youngster's life is at stake, Lamont. You can't let him down.
2: Captain, yes? How long will it take to hook up the shortwave set?
3: About 15 minutes.
2: All right. Tell the Empress Marguerite we'll operate in 15 minutes.
4: Shortwave all set here, sir.
2: Are you ready, Captain?
4: Yes, Captain.
2: Margo, how about you?
1: I'm ready.
2: Good.
3: I'll give you the go-ahead, sir, in just a second. As soon as I raise the Marguerite.
2: As soon as you can. Here, Cranston. I'll put this microphone in front of you so you can talk to Dr. Sproul.
5: Thank you. Mr. Cranston.
2: Yes, Victor.
5: Could I have a cigarette?
2: Steady your nerves, certainly.
5: Will it help, sir?
2: Here you are.
5: Calling.
2: Here's the light.
5: QL, answer 36. Calling.
2: Normal.
5: QL.
2: Victor. This is going to be a bit of an ordeal. You'll have to listen to all the details of the operation coming from the loudspeager.
5: I can take it.
2: You're sure, Victor? You want me to do this? You'll trust me?
5: Trust you?
2: I'll bet on you.
5: Yes, well, stand by.
3: Yours, Captain. Take it.
2: All right.
3: Hello. Empress Marguerite?
6: Hello. Renata Sproul speaking.
3: This is Captain Blair, Doctor. We're ready on this end.
6: Good. Who's going to operate?
3: One of my passengers. I'll introduce him. Lamont Cranston. Dr. Sproul. How do you do, Doctor?
6: Hello, Mr. Cranston. You've got quite a job on your hands, so let's get on with it.
1: Good luck, Lamont.
2: Thanks, Doctor.
6: First, let me take a quick check on your setup. You've got a good sharp scalpel, I suppose.
2: Yes, Doctor.
6: Plenty of towels.
2: A few dozen.
6: Any way of sterilizing them?
2: Baking them with hot irons.
6: Good. Gauze?
2: Yes.
6: Roll it into small strips about the size of cigarettes.
2: Margo, will you take care of that, please?
1: Yes, Lamont.
6: You'll need those to drain the wound. Now, the disinfectant?
2: Iodine.
6: Anesthetic?
2: I'm using a local, Doctor. I know how to administer that. I've done it before.
6: Just one thing more.
2: Yes, Doctor.
6: Will you confirm all my instructions as I give them so there'll be no chance of misunderstanding?
2: Yes, Doctor.
6: All right. Now then, you say you know how to administer the anesthetic?
2: Yes, Doctor. Hypo's all ready.
6: All right. Where's the alcohol?
2: Alcohol, Margo.
1: Here, Margo.
2: Ready, Doctor.
6: Swab the arm.
2: Right.
5: Good.
6: Hypo.
2: Hypo. Victor. It's going to hurt for just a second. So, brace yourself.
5: Let it go, sir.
2: All right.
5: Oh.
2: Good boy. There you are, Doctor.
6: Iodine.
2: Iodine.
6: Paint the entire area.
2: Right. Entire area of infection?
6: Make an incision about 2 inches long, passing through the most infected area. That's all there is to it.
2: All right, Doctor.
3: Don't move anybody.
2: I have a patient here, and I'm not going to let any method accept my authority.
3: You have no authority here.
2: I hold my authority right in my hand, Captain.
3: And unless you do as I say, this gun's liable to start making a noise.
6: Mr. Cranston, Mr. Cranston.
2: Hey, just a moment, Doctor. We've had an interruption.
6: Study it now with this operation.
3: How are you doing, Doctor?
6: The way is liable to prove patient. We can't let this
3: gun. Do it,
6: my lord.
3: Do it.
7: Now we'll get on with the operation.
3: Without your help.
2: What do you mean?
3: I'm still the ship's doctor. I'm justified in taking any measures to protect my patients.
2: You're a charlatan, Badlaw.
3: A faker. Your papers are all forgeries.
2: I'm not pranked, and I'll kill you.
3: Come on, all of you. Get out.
2: Well, Margo, Captain Blair, it looks as though we'll have to leave.
3: Oh, but Cranston, this man...
2: I'm sorry, Captain. There's nothing we can do.
3: Well, if you think I'm going to let that boy undergo an operation, Captain.
2: All right.
3: I'll follow you right out.
2: What are you waiting for, Cranston? Get going.
3: Check out off that light switch.
2: right. Are you?
7: He's gone.
2: There. We won't be disturbed now. Well, Victor, they've all gone. We're alone. Just you and me.
5: Wait. Get away. Don't come near me.
2: Why, Victor, I'm your doctor.
5: I don't want anything to do with you.
2: But I want to help you.
5: You have it before?
2: I'm going to now.
5: What do you mean?
2: You have a very bad arm.
5: Yes, yes, thanks to you.
2: It'll have to come off. At once.
5: No, Mr. Casper. Captain, help me, please.
2: I can't help you now, Victor. You're gone.

0: wake up, your arm will be gone. Gone. What's that?
1: Put in the scalpel, Vatro.
0: What? Ah, that's radio. I thought I broke it.
2: Finish you.

0: Aren't you bleeding?
1: Never mind about me. I've got to finish with Victor.
2: What happened to Madlock?
1: Shot himself. You know, I'll hold the boys out when I finish.
3: All right, men. Thank you, folks. Madlock's dead.
1: Margo. Captain.
4: Yes?
1: Look. Under this muscle.
0: The mark.
4: What is it, Captain?
1: It's a pure blood ruby.
4: Embedded in the boy's arm.
1: Yes. There's the reason for Victor Payne's infected arm. The explanation for Vaglor's strange conduct. Let me have that scalpel, Margo.
0: Here you are, Lamont.
1: Yeah, we'll have to get it out.
0: Lamont, how did it get in Victor's arm?
1: It was placed there by Vaglor.
4: Why would he do a thing like that?
1: It was simply a diabolically clever way of smuggling precious stones. Vaglor was only one in a ring of similar fiends.
4: By thunder! I'd never heard of the like.
0: That's why Vaglor didn't want to operate until he reached port.
1: Exactly. He wanted to get the jewel past the customs officials. There. It's out. And this is the end of the ring's mutilating and murdering enterprise. We'll sweep the sea clean of the whole filthy tribe.
4: Cranston, that shoulder of yours. We've got to take care of it.
1: We've got to take care of this boy first. Gauze, Margo.
0: Gauze, Lamont.
1: I'm ready with the cotton. Here, Captain. Hold the arm while I spray the wound.
4: All right.
1: Now, Margo. Cotton. Pack the wound with gauze.

0: An article in the newspaper that should give you some satisfaction.
1: Yes? What is it, Margo?
0: Listen. Surgery smuggling ring broken. 10 fake doctors taken into custody. They're private hospital rated.
1: Well, I guess that winds up the case very effectively.
0: Listen, Lamont. It says that the ring had their own hospital where they extracted the gems from the unsuspecting carriers.
1: Yes, that was Victor Payne was. An unsuspecting carrier. Well, Victor's none the worse for his experience. The ring is broken. Madeline's dead.
0: Yes, and your wounded shoulder is healing very nicely. The doctor told me this morning that you'd be up and around again in a day or so.
1: Yeah, that's good news. I imagine that if I take care of myself, eat the right food, exercise, build myself up, that eventually I'll be in proper condition to take another rest cure.

0: The Shadow, mysterious character who aids the forces of law and order, is in reality Lamont Cranston, wealthy young man about town. The Shadow uses his hypnotic power to cloud men's minds so that they cannot see him. Cranston's friend and companion, the lovely Margot Lane, is the only person who knows to whom the unseen voice of the Shadow belongs. Today's story, Sandhog Murders. Deep under the river, knee-deep in glacial muck and slime, you'll find them. The sandhogs, working under terrible pressure. Pressure beating against their eardrums. Pressure forcing little nitrogen bubbles into their bloodstreams. Pressure that causes death. Pressure that keeps the river out of the tunnel that men are building under the river. 100 feet under the river.
1: How far did we go on that last shot?
2: 27 inches, boss.
1: Tighten those jacks next to the cube.
2: Okay.
1: Here, Rusty speaking. Time? Okay. All right, men, that's all for today. Let's go.
3: Okay, let's go.
1: Hey, Mr. Pine. Want to get left down here?
4: You better come along and get in the decompression chamber.
5: I say, I hate to admit this, but when I feel sick, I can hardly move my head.
4: That's the same complaint from all visitors to our little rabbit hole. Just give me your arm.
5: Thank you.
4: There we are. Come on, into this decompression chamber to get the move on, all of you.
6: This shift is over with.
7: Quit your beak and you get your pay regular, don't you?
6: Yeah, what do you think?
4: Okay, decompress.
7: Decompressing.
4: Mr. Pine, do you know what could happen to you if you got left behind?
5: No.
4: Ever been in a pressure tunnel before?
5: No, I haven't.
4: Well, it ain't no picnic ground, mister. You ever hear of the bends?
5: There's some kind of sickness,
4: isn't it? It ain't no reducing exercise. I'll tell the world it's sickness. You see, working in these pressure tunnels pumps you full of nitrogen bubbles. And if you was to come out of the pressure too fast, those bubbles would stop your heart quicker than a dollar watch.
6: Yeah, you gotta have the right kind of stomach to stand it.
4: You know what would happen if we opened that door now?
5: No, what?
4: We'd all pop like punctured balloons. The pressure's got to go down slow-like. Just now we are working under 39 pounds of pressure per square inch.
5: Say, are you trying to scare me?
8: Lay off, Jack.
5: We had enough trouble here.
8: Hey. Hey. Let's stop the basket.
9: Oh, the cube.
4: Turn to increase the pressure.
9: Sorry.

0: Did you read the comic strip this morning?
1: Uh-huh.
0: They were very humorous. Winnie Winkle's in the hospital. Little Orphan Annie's house burned down, and Andy Gump was hit by a truck.
1: Uh-huh.
0: Come on. I wonder why they call them funny papers. Hey, are you listening to me?
1: Uh-huh.
0: Listen, Mr. Cranston, you haven't paid the slightest bit of attention to anything I've said to you for the last hour.
1: I'm sorry, Margo, but that horrible business in the new intercity tunnel has been on my mind.
0: What business?
1: 8 men were killed in the decompression chamber yesterday.
0: Decompression chamber?
1: And something evidently went wrong. Pressure was lowered too suddenly, and they all died terrible deaths.
0: Well, how did it happen, Lamont?
1: Well, they don't know. It looks pretty funny. According to the newspaper reports, the men working at the tunnel had been expecting something to happen. There had been several near accidents, and the men were pretty jittery.
0: Hmm. Well, you don't suppose that... Oh, Lamont, I know that look in your eye, that old crime detector look. You think that someone had something to do with that accident.
1: I don't know anything about that, Margo. The reason I'm upset is that Pete Stockton is an old friend of mine. I know just how he must feel to have 8 of his men killed working on this tunnel.
0: Pete Stockton?
1: Yes, the contractor. We went to school together. This intercity tunnel is the first big job he's handled alone since his father died about a year ago.
0: Oh, I see. And you'd like to see him, wouldn't you?
1: Why, no, Margo, not today. We have a date now. I wouldn't think of it.
0: Oh, it's just the trouble. You do think of it. So I guess we might just as well see this old schoolmate of yours.
1: Margo, you're wonderful. But about those men who died in the decompression chamber, Pete. How do you explain that?
2: I can't explain it, Lamont. There's been so much trouble around here on this job, and then to have this terrible thing happen. Well, it'll never happen to me again.
1: What do you mean?
2: I'm quitting. I never wanted this tunnel work. I was just doing it for Dad's sake. Well, he's dead now. Joe Brandley, another contractor, has agreed to take the whole thing off my hands.
1: Quitting?
2: Yes. I couldn't stand another experience like this one. All those men left wives, sweethearts, and mothers. How can I ever repay them? Make up to them for their loss?
3: Hey, Pete. Ed wants to talk to you. I want to go back to work.
2: What, did you tell them that Brandley was taking over Monday?
3: I told them, but they want to work for you, not Brandley.
2: Well, I guess I'll have to tell them myself. Oh, by the way, this is Pop Berkey. Miss Lane.
3: How do you do?
2: Mr. Cranston.
1: How do you do?
2: Pop's an old-timer. He and my dad broke into the business together. Well, ask him anything you want to know about Sam Harding. I'll be back in a few minutes.
0: He's taking the whole thing pretty hard, isn't he?
1: Yes. I'd like to help him, Margo. He's a swell guy.
3: First time you two have been around the tunnel in the making?
0: What? Oh, yes. It's very interesting, isn't it? But is it necessary to keep everything so greasy?
1: Well, Mr. Berkey, what caused the accident in the decompression chamber?
3: Are you asking me what or who?
1: So you think that the accident wasn't exactly an accident?
3: I got my own ideas, but I'm not saying.
1: If you know anything, Mr. Berkey, you've got to tell me.
3: Well, now, supposing you were in the contracting business, and another contractor beat you out on a big job, an important job, wouldn't you try a couple of little things to get the job back?
1: You call the murder of 8 men little things?
3: Maybe you didn't want to kill the men in the decompression chamber. Maybe you just wanted to scare them so they'd be afraid to work for your rival.
0: But to take a chance with men's lives.
3: Lady, you don't know Joe Brandley.
1: Joe Brandley? The man who's taking over the contract from Stockton?
3: Yeah. And a dirtier man would be impossible to find. He wouldn't stop at anything. Looks like he won out pretty easy, don't it? Pete's turning the contract over to him Monday.
1: Well, he hasn't won yet. Pop Berkey, if you see anything suspicious happening around here, I want you to call me immediately. You understand?
3: Right.
1: Come along, Margo.
3: We'll stop that fellow, Brandley.
1: Margo, I think the Shadow is going to pay a call on a certain Mr. Brandley.
4: No. Why should I be afraid? What? Stockton is turning the job over to me? What? At the tunnel. When? Tonight. Yeah, well, let him try it. I'll be at that tunnel and settle this thing once and for all. Yeah. Thanks for the information. Goodbye.
5: Thank you for the information, Mr. Brandley.
4: What?
1: Who spoke?
5: I did, Mr. Brindley.
1: Who are you?
5: I am called the Shadow.
1: Well, where are you? I can't see you.
5: I have willed it that you won't see me, Brindley. I've cast a mist over your mind that makes me invisible to your eyes.
1: What do you want of me?
5: I would like to know more about that phone conversation you just had. I believe it was concerned with the murders in the new intercity tunnel.
1: Murders? Those men were supposed to die by accident.
5: Did you have anything to do with that accident, Mr. Brindley?
1: What are you talking about?
5: I'm asking you, did you have anything to do with those murders?
1: No, nothing.
5: Then who were you speaking to on the telephone?
1: Why should I tell you?
5: You'd better talk, Mr. Brindley.
1: You haven't got anything on me.
5: That's true. I can't pin anything on you just now. But let me warn you, Mr. Brindley. The Shadow intends to prevent anyone from destroying the intercity tunnel.

0: Who's that?
1: Oh, it's you, Mr. Constant. I couldn't see you in the dark.
0: Yes, Bumper.
2: Oh, Mom, thank heaven you've come.
3: Margot, what are you doing here at the tunnel?
2: Well, I was waiting for you at your apartment, Lamont, when Mr. Berkey called.
1: You asked me to call you if anything suspicious was going on here.
2: And something suspicious is going on here.
1: There's someone down in the tunnel, Mr. Cranston.
0: Yes, I know. I expected the killer would make his move tonight with the tunnel deserted. But what are you doing here, Margot?
2: Well, I don't know, but I didn't know how to get in touch with you, so I thought I'd see what I could do in your absence. I left a note for you at your apartment, Lamont. Oh, am I glad you've come. The very idea of going down into that empty tunnel gives me the cold chill.
0: Now, wait a minute, Margot. What were you expecting to do down in the tunnel?
2: What was I expecting to do? Why, I would... Well, now that you mention it, what was I expecting to do?
0: Margot, we're dealing with a desperate man. Do you realize what might be waiting for you down there?
1: Mr. Cranston, he's down in the tunnel, all right. The elevator was at the bottom of the shaft when I came back from dinner.
0: Berkey, what can he do to the tunnel?
1: He could set a time bomb and blow it to pieces.
0: Well, let's go.
2: Where?
0: We're going down into the tunnel, Margot, on a manhunt. You better wait here.
2: All alone?
0: We won't be going long.
2: Not me. I'd rather go down the tunnel.
0: All right, then, let's go. Where's the elevator, Berkey?
1: Over this way. I have some boots for you to wear. A little muddy down below.
0: All right. Yeah, step in, Margot.
2: It's like going down into a coal mine, isn't it?
0: Margot, have you ever been down in a coal mine?
2: No, but this is the way I imagine it would be.
0: Oh.
2: How deep is this?
1: Why?
2: This elevator shaft.
1: About 100 feet or so. It isn't very deep.
2: Deep enough for me, thanks.
1: This will take us down to the tunnel.
2: What happened?
0: We've arrived, Margot. That's all.
2: That's enough.
1: All right, step out. Look out for the mountain water. Better walk on the planks.
0: Wait a minute. Flash your light around, Berkey. Well, no one here. All right, lead on, Berkey.
2: Gloomy-looking place, isn't it? Sort of scary, too.
1: You're just outside the tunnel now.
0: All right, step in, Mama.
2: Is this the tunnel?
1: Not yet, lady. This is the decompression chamber.
2: Oh, yes, the... The what? I'm not going in that thing.
0: It's the only way we can get into the tunnel, Margot.
2: Well, isn't that the place where those men were... Say, I don't think I'm going to like this.
0: Come on, Margot. It's too late to back out now.
2: Well, I'll get in, but it's under protest.
0: Okay, Berkey. Shut the door.
2: What's that hissing sound?
1: That means that air is being pumped into this chamber. You're going under pressure.
2: Oh, I don't like it.
1: Your ears hurt, huh? The pressure. You'll get used to it.
2: I don't intend to get used to it.
0: It's necessary, Margot. You see, we've got to adjust the pressure in our bodies to the pressure in the tunnel before we can enter it.
1: Well, pressure's even now. Ah, this is the tunnel. The river's right overhead, lady.
2: Oh, it's so dark.
0: Can you give us some light, Berkey? I wouldn't want someone sneaking up behind me in the dark. Yeah, that's better.
2: Goodness, it's muddy down here.
0: Now what, Mr. Berkey?
1: Now we'll take a look around.
2: Knowing you, Lamont, certainly gets me into the darndest places.
0: You're not sorry, are you?
2: No, but I do wish...
1: Hey, look. I'm going back to the decompression chamber to see that whoever it is don't try to slip out while you're looking toward the center of the tunnel.
0: That's a good idea. We'll go on ahead. Come on, Margot.
2: Come on. Do you think that was such a good idea?
0: What?
2: Sending him back to guard the exit. Suppose whoever it is down here overpowers him and locks us in.
0: Don't be silly, Margot. That couldn't happen. Berkey's no...
2: The lights! They've gone out!
0: Berkey! Berkey, what's wrong? Berkey! Come on, Margot. We've got to get out of here.
2: I can't see anything, Lamont. I can't run in the dark.
0: Over this way, Margot. Hey, give me a hand.
2: All right. Yeah.
0: Here's the door. Let us out of here! Berkey! Berkey!
2: I don't think he can help us now. Will, what are we going to do?
0: I guess we'll have to wait until someone comes and lets us out.
2: That's a pleasant thought. I don't really spending a night in this place. What's that?
0: It sounds like a phone.
2: Down here?
0: Yeah, a foreman probably uses it to speak to his boss above ground.
2: Well, where is it?
0: Well... The sound came from... Oh, there it is. Hello?
4: Well, Mr. Cranston, I guess this will teach you not to poke your nose into something that doesn't concern you.
0: Who is this?
4: Makes no difference now, Mr. Cranston. You're gonna die. You hear me? Die.
0: Randley, listen to me. I don't care about myself, but surely you won't do this to a woman.
4: Sorry, I can't oblige you, but she's got to go, too. Now I'm gonna slip up the pressure in the tunnel till your eardrums crack. it will go until the whole tunnel will explode, just like a bunch of balloon. The river will rush in, and you'll be drowned like rats in a trap.
1: Oh? Hello? Oh, he's hung up.
2: What is it, Lamont? Oh, the lights. The lights are on again.
1: Margot, I've got something to say to you, and it's not going to be easy.
2: Yes, Lamont?
1: This is the end for us. We're going to die here in this hole, Margot.
2: Lamont, I'm not afraid to die.
1: Margot, all I can see is I know now that I've been right about you.
2: Thanks, Lamont. Is it brandy?
1: I don't know, Margot. I think so.
2: Lamont, what's that?
1: I'm afraid he's going to carry out his threat. He's going to increase the pressure till it blows this tunnel to bits.
2: Well, this is to be the last few minutes I'm going to spend on this earth. I'm at least going to be gay about it. I'm not going out with a frown on my face.
1: And a very lovely face it is, too, Margot.
2: Why, Lamont, you realize it's practically the first compliment you've ever paid me?
1: Well, it just proves what a stuffy guy I've been.
2: Oh, pretty swell guy, if anyone should ask. There's never been a dull moment on our merry-go-round.
1: You have had a

0: times together, haven't we?
1: I wouldn't trade them for anything, Lamont. Oh, Lamont. Oh, my ears hurt. My head.
0: Yeah. Now, Margot. Pressure's going up very rapidly. I guess he wants to finish us off in a hurry.
1: Oh, he won. Stay up now.
0: Yeah. Pressure must be pretty high now. We won't have long to wait.
1: Here's getting so misty.
0: Margot.
1: What is it, Lamont?
0: Margot. In a minute, that weak part of the tunnel up there, the part that hasn't been reinforced, is going to give way. The river's going to rush in. If we climb up this framework here, we'll be able to hold out longer.
1: What difference will that make?
0: I don't know, Margot, but come on. Let's climb.
1: All right, Lamont. If it'll make me any happier.
0: Here. Give me a hand.

0: Well, Commissioner Weston, we've pumped all the water out of the tunnel. Found no trace of Margot or Lamont's bodies. They must have been washed into the river.
1: Yeah. You know, they were both personal friends of mine, too.
0: Yes. Yes, I know.
1: Well, that's the way it goes.
0: Lamont was trying to help me. I was going to give up the whole job, Commissioner, but now I'm going ahead with it. If he thought that much of me, I... Well, if...
1: Yeah, I understand. Well, tell me about this Pop Berkey.
0: Well, it's simple enough. I found Pop myself. He was just outside the tunnel, unconscious from a blow on his head.
1: How long have you known him?
0: Well, he and my dad broke into Sandhagen together. Later, when a tunnel accident made Berkey unfit for work underground, my dad always found a job for him up above. And, well, I sort of followed in Dad's footsteps.
1: Well, this whole business proves one thing. That so-called accident in the tunnel where the 8 men were killed was no accident. I'll have my man stationed at the tunnel tomorrow when you go back to work.
0: Oh, I'd appreciate it, Commissioner Weston.
1: That's all right. You know, I'm going to miss that fellow Cranston. Doctor, do you mind if I stay here a while and look this room over?
0: No, not at all, Commissioner Weston. I've got to go down below in the tunnel and talk to the men. If anything happens this time...
1: Nothing's going to happen, Mr. Stockton. Not while I'm here. Good luck, son.
2: Good luck. Yeah, thanks.
3: Commissioner Weston.
1: Huh? What?
3: It's the Shadow, Commissioner.
1: The Shadow? Well, my friend, what are you doing here?
3: I'm here to help you catch the murderer. That's what you're here for, isn't it?
1: Yeah, sure, sure. But who is he?
3: Softly, Commissioner, softly. You wouldn't want to scare our murderer away, would you?
1: Is he here?
3: Very close now. In just a moment, he'll come into this room. This is what he's been waiting for. You see, the lives of the men in the tunnel depend on the proper functioning of the pump machinery here. The murderer will attempt to destroy the pump and kill the men down in the tunnel. This is to be his final job. For today, for the first time, Peter Stockton is down below.
1: Well, he won't get away with it.
3: Quiet, Commissioner. I think this is our man now. Quick, hide behind the machinery.
1: Yeah, right.
4: Here it is, the main induction valve. Now, Mr. Stockton, you're going to pay for what your father did.
3: Listen, stop him! Hey, stop
5: me! Stop me!
1: Well, let's see who it is. Why, it's Pop Berkey. I killed old Pop Berkey.
3: No, Commissioner. He lived to pay for his crimes.
1: What? Cranston and you, Miss Lane, I thought you were...
6: Yes, first. I know, Commissioner, but...
7: Well, aren't you glad to see you?
1: Oh, of course. But how did you get out? Where have you been? Well, you were in the tunnel, weren't you?
6: One question at a time, Commissioner.
1: Yeah.
6: We were in the tunnel, all right, but we escaped.
1: Escaped?
7: Yes, we climbed to the top of the tunnel just before the blow-off came. There was an air pocket, a very wonderful air pocket.
6: Don't forget the details, Margot.
7: Oh, yes, I ruined a perfectly good pair of stockings.
1: Oh, that's... Now, but how did you get out?
6: Through the escape chamber. Berkey had forgotten all about it.

0: But Lamont hadn't. He found it, didn't you, Lamont? Right at the top of the tunnel. Let me tell you something, Commissioner.
1: Yeah?
0: If you ever get stuck in a tunnel, have Lamont along.
2: Well, I still don't understand.
3: What about Berkey?
2: He confessed everything last night. It seems he hated Stockton because he thought Stockton's father was responsible for his accident. Also, because Stockton's father married the woman he loved. Couldn't get even with his old man, so he was going to take it out on the son. Then he tried to implicate Brandy to shield himself.
3: Well, I guess you've got all the evidence you need, Commissioner, so Margo and I will be running along.
2: Wait a minute. Wait a minute. I'm not through with you two yet. Why didn't you let people know that you were safe?
3: Because, Commissioner, we couldn't resist satisfying a lifelong ambition.
2: What's that?
3: Reading our own obituaries.

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The characters, names, places, and plot are fictitious. 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

0: The Shadow, mysterious character who aids the forces of law and order, is in reality Lamont Cranston, wealthy young man about town. The Shadow uses his hypnotic power to cloud men's minds so that they cannot see him. Cranston's friend and companion, the lovely Margot Lane, is the only person who knows to whom the unseen voice of the Shadow belongs. Today's story, Death Shows the Way.
1: Dum-de-dum-de-dum, knocked him in the old Kent Road. Yes, Mr. Cranston, dum-de-dum-de-dum.
2: Alan!
1: Doctor, yes, sir. Dum-de-dum-de-dum.
2: Alan, what in the world are you doing?
1: Picking your clothes, sir.
2: Now, just a minute, Alan. I'm going away for the weekend. Not a trip around the world.
1: Well, these are all necessities, sir.
2: Now, look, Alan. All I need is a change of linen, a toothbrush, and a razor.
1: I'm sorry, sir, but that's impossible.
2: What do you mean?
1: I mean that I shan't send you any place without the proper appointments.
2: Oh, I have nothing to say about it, is that it?
1: Quite correct, sir. Laugh.
2: Well, I will say something about it, and right here.
3: Now,
2: look, Alan, you come here.
4: May I come in?
2: Oh, hello, Margot. Come ahead.
4: Are you all ready to leave?
2: Not quite. I have to settle a small point with Alan first.
4: Oh, I bet I know what it is, too. Something to do with your weekend wardrobe?
2: Yes, exactly. Alan, for the last time, I'm telling you not to pack my bags full of all that junk.
1: See, hunting jacket, golf shoes, dinner clothes, riding boots, business. Oh, yes, yes, fishing tackle, fishing.
2: Did you hear me, Alan?
1: Quite so, sir. Suede jacket, polo shirt, tennis shorts.
2: Then why don't you do as I say?
1: Because, as I've told you before, Mr. Cranston, you shan't go to the Bartons unless you're correctly turned out. And that, if I may display firmness, sir, is final. There, you're all set.
2: But the Bartons don't care whether I'm correctly turned out or not.
1: It isn't the Bartons that I'm trying to impress, sir.
2: Then who is it?
1: Their butler, Walter.
2: No.
4: Come on, pick up your bags, Lamont. You've lost again.
5: Sometime before this weekend is over, Lamont, we must have the Count tell us about his marvelous experience on Capri.
6: No, Mrs. Barton, I'm afraid it would be too long and dull for Mr. Cranston.
2: Why, not at all. That's my specialty. Long, dull stories. I collect them.
4: Oh, Henry, what a beautiful dog. Where did you get it?
7: It was just the other day. Come here, Major.
6: How do you call that kind of dog?
7: Great Dan.
6: He's a big, ferocious looking dog.
8: Yeah, now lie down, Major.
7: How about some crackers and cheese, you people?
2: That's for me, Henry.
7: Okay, help yourself.
5: Oh, Henry, that's a nice way to talk to a guest.
7: Well, what do you mean, guest? When Lamont Cranston spends a weekend with us in the country, he's a member of the family.
2: Thanks, Henry. Say, speaking of members of the family, who's that young fellow approaching across the lawn?
9: Yes, dear. Mommy, Nurse says I have to go in and have my face washed and have my supper. Do I have to, Mommy?
10: Did he say Mommy? Why, Helen, I didn't know.
2: Helen.
10: Don't be alarmed. I didn't tell you that Henry and I adopted a child a couple of months ago.
9: Oh, I see. Do I have to, Mommy?
10: Now, Skippy, I want you to meet some friends of ours. Miss Margot Lane, Mr. Cranston, and Count Sandra.
2: Hello, Skippy.
9: Hello. Do I have to have my face washed, Daddy?
7: Well, judging by its appearance, it wouldn't do any harm.
10: I think you'd better go in and do what Nurse tells you to do.
9: I don't want to. Daddy brought me a story.
10: Daddy will tell you a story after dinner. Run along now.
9: I don't want to.
10: Oh, dear, what'll I do? Oh, I know, Henry. Call the dog. Tell him it's his new pet. Maybe that'll feed him.
7: Here, Major. Come here, boy. There. Now, look, Skippy. See what your mother and I bought for you?
9: Oh, a doggie. Hello, nice doggie.
7: Major, get back in the house.
10: That dog is
7: big. Now, Helen, don't get excited. The dog just isn't used to children, that's all. Now, Skippy, you run along.
9: Daddy, are you going to tell me a story after dinner?
7: I'm afraid not, son. Daddy has a very important business date after dinner.
9: But your father...
10: Oh, run along, Skippy. Mommy will be up to see you later.
9: I don't care. Daddy promised to tell me a story.
10: Oh, now, see what you've done.
7: I can't help it, Helen. You know that Mr. Knight from Taylor and Company is coming here tonight with your necklace.
10: But, Henry, you promised...
7: Now, darling, we have guests here, remember? I hope you all enjoyed the little visit backstage in the home life of the farm.
10: Oh, we loved it.
6: You spoke of a necklace, Mr. Barton. Is it the same one that I read about your buying in the newspapers?
7: Yes. The Great Harvey Diamonds.
2: The Great Harvey? Have you bought that, Henry?
7: Yes. They're bringing it here tonight.
10: Well, isn't that the jewel with the great legend attached to it?
6: Legend? What is the legend, Miss Lane?
10: Why, I believe the story is that it brings misfortune to whoever owns it. Isn't that it, Henry?
7: Some such silly yarn, yes.
6: I take it, then, that you do not believe in this legend, eh, Mr. Barton?
7: Huh? Why, of course not.
6: You're a brave man, Mr. Barton. A very brave man.
11: Mr.
2: Barton, I trust that you've arranged to keep the necklace in a safe place. At least until you've paid me in full.
0: Oh, naturally, I...
2: Well, I guess our business is finished here, then. I imagine you'd like to get back to your guests.
0: No, on the contrary. I find it very difficult to tear myself away from this necklace. Beautiful stone.
2: Yes, yes, it is.
0: It's all right, Skippy. You can come in. Skippy, this is Mr. Knight, a businessman of your father's. Tonight, this is my son.
2: How do you do?
9: Daddy, when are you going to tell me that story?
0: Huh?
9: And Mommy said you're so forgetful that you think to offer Mr. Knight a drink.
0: Oh, yeah. Mommy is right as usual. Mr. Knight, will you forgive me and let me make you up one for the other side?
2: Well, now that you mention it, I wouldn't mind having a drink. It's a long drive back to town.
0: Well, how do you have it?
2: Straight, please. Water on the side.
0: Straight it is. There you are.
2: Thank you. Aren't you drinking, Mr. Barton?
0: No, I've been on the wagon lately.
2: Oh, that's too bad. Well, here's to the great Harvey Diamond. May it bring you much happiness.
9: Gee, you drank it all in one gulp.
0: Skippy, that's not very polite.
2: Well, I've got to be going.
0: What's the matter?
1: I don't know how I feel, but... Peculiar.
0: You're white as a sheet.
2: Water. Get me some water.
0: Yes, I can have it, Debbie. I'll run and get you some.
9: Oh, jeez. Daddy! Daddy!
0: Oh, here's the water.
9: Daddy!
0: Here, what's happened?
9: Oh, Daddy! He fell down right there!
0: Jimmy, go out and play now, and don't say anything to anyone about this. You understand? To no one.
9: Yes, Daddy. I won't tell anyone.
0: Excuse me. What's all the shouting about in here?
6: Yes, is something wrong?
0: Hello. Mr. Knight's had a sudden attack of some kind. I'm afraid he's very ill.
2: Mm-hmm.
0: We must get him upstairs. Count Santa, will you lift his feet, please?
6: Surely. I don't think that will be necessary, Henry.
0: Well, why not?
6: It's too late. He's dead.
2: Dead?
6: Yes. What happened, Henry? What brought this on?
0: I don't know. We were sitting here discussing the diamond and... The diamond! The diamond!
2: What about it?
0: It was right here on the desk. It's disappeared.

0: keeping the police? Why haven't they gotten here?
1: We're out in the country, Margot. It'll take them some time.
0: And meanwhile, we're faced with a familiar question. Who done it?
1: Yes. Margot, I think there's a partial answer to your question, just leaving the back door of the house.
0: Who is it, Lamont?
1: I'm not sure, but it looks like our Continental friend, Count Santo.
0: Well, where's he going?
1: My guess would be to the garage. Come on, we'll find out.
0: Do you know something, Lamont?
1: What?
0: I don't think he's any more of a Count than I am.
1: Yeah? Do you know something, Margot?
0: What?
1: Neither do I.
0: Do you think he's trying to make a getaway?
1: I don't think. I know. Come on, we better hurry.
0: Well, what are you going to do?
1: Have a talk with Mr. Santo and find out why he's so anxious to leave here.
0: Oh, but Lamont, that's dangerous. If he is the murderer, he'll try to kill you, too.
1: Don't worry, Margot. The Shadow will take care of that.
2: If some lugger's put the starter on the press. What was that?
1: I wouldn't bother wearing out the battery, Count Santo. The ignition wires have been cut.
2: Who is speaking to me?
1: I am called the Shadow.
2: Huh? Shadow?
1: So you've heard of me, eh, Count Santo?
2: Heard of you? Why?
1: I thought probably you had. My name is quite familiar to those of the underworld.
2: Underworld?
1: Never heard of that either, I suppose.
2: Who are you? Where are you?
1: I am right beside you. Here. In the shadows. Oh, don't try to look for me. You see, I have clouded your mind so you cannot see me.
2: Well, what do you want of me, Mr. Shadow?
1: May I suggest first that you forget your accent?
2: What do you mean?
1: I mean that when the starter of your car didn't work, you had no difficulty with the English language at all.
2: You're a pretty smart guy, aren't you, Shadow?
1: That's better.
2: Well, what do you want of me?
1: I'd like to know why, after a robbery and a murder have been committed in the Barton house, you are leaving it so hurriedly.
2: That's my business.
1: It's also mine. Now listen to me, Santo. Whatever your real name is, I'm seeing to it that you're not leaving this place until the police arrive. So you'd better tell me all you know about what happened in the house.
2: I don't know anything.
1: You're lying, Santo.
2: So I'm lying, but I still don't know anything.
1: Then what were you doing here, under an assumed name, except in the Barton hospitality? Shall I tell you?
2: Yes, do, Shadow.
1: You came to steal the Harvey Diamond.
2: No, that's a lie.
1: You'd better tell me the truth, Santo. There's been a murder committed tonight. The finger of guilt points straight at you.
2: All right, Shadow. All right, I'll talk. But you're not hanging any murder rap on me, see? Because I don't know anything about that. That's the truth.
1: How did you become acquainted with the Bartons?
2: I met them last year in Europe. I made them think I was a count because, well, that's my record, see? When a sucker gets taken by nobility, they don't feel so bad about it. Well, the Bartons look like a soft touch, so I gave them a play.
1: Go on.
2: I didn't tap them for anything over there. I just had a hunch on them, that's all. I felt I could build them up for a bigger sake later on. I was right.
1: You mean the Harvey Diamond?
2: I mean the Harvey Diamond. I read about old man Barton planning to buy it, so I looked him up again. I swung this weekend because I knew he'd be getting the necklace.
1: I see. And you came up here to steal it?
2: Yes. My plan was to wait till sometime late tonight. Then I'd grab the stones and make a getaway while everyone was sleeping. And somebody else beat me to it.
1: You wouldn't still be lying by any chance?
2: Listen, Shadow, I'm a high-class, respectable jewel thief. Murder is out of my line.
1: Even murder for the Harvey Diamond?
2: You know, for a supposedly smart guy, you don't follow the ball too close, do you?
1: What do you mean?
2: I mean there's somebody else in that house who wanted that diamond. Somebody who'd kill for it.
1: Who are you talking about, Santo?
2: Well, maybe I'm not Sam.
1: Come on, Santo. I know enough about you to put you behind bars for life. Name the killer.
2: Okay. I'm speaking. Santo! Cut me too.
1: Who is it, Santo? Who is this murderer?
3: Mr. Lamont, are you all right?
1: Hey, yes, Margot.
0: Oh, I was standing just outside the door and I heard the shot.
1: Did you see anyone as you came in?
0: No, but I heard footsteps running down the driveway. Lamont, is he?
1: Yes, he's dead. Come on, Margot. We've got to catch this killer before he makes a getaway.
0: Did you hear anything from Santo?
1: No. Just as he was about to reveal the murderer's name, shots were fired.
0: Lamont, what's that?
1: I don't know, but it came from the house. Come on.
0: What's happened now?
1: What's up? What's the matter here?
3: It's Gibby.
1: What's happened to him?
3: I left him sitting here on the porch. I came out and he was gone. And then I looked in the lane at the foot of the grounds and two men had him. They put him in a big sedan and drove away. Gibby's been kidnapped.

0: Well, Margot, how's little Skippy?
1: Well, he seems to be well enough, Lamont.
0: Did you tell him I wanted to see him?
1: Yes. He'll be right down.
0: Oh, good.
1: Lamont, I can't understand. Why should anyone want to kidnap the child and then let him go again 2 hours later?
0: I don't know. In fact, Margot, I don't know or understand the happenings of this entire night.
1: The police are out in the garage.
0: Oh? Did they find anything?
1: Well, they learned that the bullets that killed Count Santo were fired through the back window.
0: That's a clever bit of deduction. I found that out when the gun went off.
1: They also learned that Mr. Knight was poisoned.
0: Oh, I see. They're making remarkable progress, aren't they?
1: Lamont, have you any suspicions at all as to who killed Mr. Knight and Count Santo?
0: Well, there are only 5 of us left here in the house. I didn't do it. And I'm reasonably certain you didn't.
1: Thanks.
0: So, that leaves no one but the Bartons, doesn't it?
1: Oh, Lamont, you're not saying that Mr. Barton...
0: I'm not saying anything, Margot. Yet.
2: You want to see me, Mr. Cranston?
0: Oh, yes. Come in, Skippy. I'd like to ask you some questions about what happened tonight.
2: You carry a gun.
0: I know, Skippy. Why?
2: Because you're not much of a detective, then.
0: Margot, would you mind leaving us men alone?
1: Oh, well, if that's the way you feel about it. All right, I'll go down to the garage and see if the detectives who do carry guns will talk to me.
0: Oh, no, Margot, I didn't mean that.
1: Skippy, if he tries to give you the third degree, you just call out and I'll come running.
0: Well, Skippy, now let's see.
2: What was it Miss Lane said you'll give me, Mr. Cranston?
0: Oh, nothing, Skippy.
2: But she said you'll give me...
0: Well, let's forget what she said now. Instead, suppose you tell me exactly what happened to you.
2: Well, I was sitting on the porch just like Mommy told me, and then the first thing I knew, there was the man standing beside me.
0: I see.
2: I got scared, and I started to call for Mommy, but one of the men put his hand on my mouth, and I couldn't. Did you ever try to call your Mommy with a hand over your mouth?
0: No, I don't think I have. What happened then, Skippy?
2: Well, he took me down to a car, and he put me in the car, and we drove away.
0: Yeah?
2: And then we... Hey, what was it Miss Lane said you'd give me?
0: She was only having fun with you, Skippy. Now tell me, what happened next?
2: Well, they took me to an old house that was right in the middle of a big, dark woods, and they tied me up with rope and everything, and then they went away.
0: And then what?
2: Then they came and got me and brought me back here again.
0: Is that all that happened?
2: Yep.
0: Well, what did they talk like?
2: Talk like?
0: And what were their voices like? What did they talk about?
2: Oh, they talked awful funny. They didn't speak American at all. And they had big, long knives.
0: I see. Kidnappers must have gotten scared and brought you back. Well?
3: Oh, here you are, Lamont.
0: Well, Henry, what's the matter?
3: It's about the diamond.
0: Well, what about it?
3: It wasn't stolen at all.
0: What do you mean?
3: The police were just searching the late Mr. Knight's clothing. They came across this package. Look.
0: What? Why, it's the necklace.
3: Yes. I've just finished examining it, and there isn't a doubt that this is the genuine stone.
0: But the one that was stolen?
3: It was a copy of the original. It's customary, you know, for all valuable gems to have imitation substitutes. And Knight must have accidentally given me the wrong one first.
0: Then the murderer got nothing but a worthless imitation.
3: Exactly.
0: You know what this means, Barton?
3: No.
0: When the killer discovers his mistake, he'll come back for the original stone.
3: That's so. He might at that. Well, if he does, I'll be ready for him.
0: I have a better idea. You can take this offer for what it's worth, but I'd be glad to keep the necklace for you until morning.
3: Well, that's very kind of you, Lamont, but...
0: I know it's a rather large order asking you to trust me with such a priceless jewel, but... I think you know me well enough.
3: Oh, yes, of course, but...
0: Good. Then let me have it.
3: Oh, now look here.
0: Ah, that's fine. We can bring it into your vault in town in the morning.
3: Oh, I shouldn't do this. Oh, I wonder who left the dog in the house.
2: I like to play with a dog, Daddy. When I kick him, he makes a funny noise.
3: Don't ever let me catch you doing that, or I'll take him away from you. Major?
0: Now, Major, get out of here.
2: Watch, Daddy, I'm going to kick him.
3: Major, stop screaming, Skippy. I've got...
0: You'll either have to get rid of Skippy or the dog.
3: And I'd suggest, I know, but for the time being, the dog is out of the top and stays up now. Quiet, Skippy. Oh, excuse me, Lamont. Down, Major, quiet, quiet.
0: All right, now, Skippy. The dog's gone. It's all right.
2: Are you through talking with me, Mr. Cranston?
0: I guess so, Skippy. Unless you can think of anything else to tell me.
2: No, that's all. Can I go upstairs to Mommy now?
0: You certainly can. And she has my good wishes.
2: Well, thirsty, too. Maybe I better have a glass of water. There's some on that table over there.
0: Help yourself.
2: Would you like some water, Mr. Cranston?
0: Why, thank you very much.
2: Here you are.
0: Ah, thanks.

0: best not to do it. Why in the name of thunder did I let him?
1: What do you mean, Henry?
0: Lamont was keeping the diamond for me. That's why he was poisoned. It must be. The diamond, the real diamond, is missing.
2: Daddy, what was the matter with Mr. Cranston? He looked so funny when you carried him upstairs.
1: Kitty, why didn't that doctor come down? Why must it be so long?
3: Now, Margaret.
0: Doctor, how is he?
4: I'm afraid I have bad news for you.
1: No, no.
4: Mr. Cranston is dead.
1: No, he can't be. I don't believe it.
3: Where are you going, Margot?
2: I've got to see him. Come back, Margot. I wouldn't go up there now. Please, please, Margot.
1: Oh, Lamont.
0: Take it easy, Margot.
1: What? Did you?
4: Shh, yes. I spoke, Margot. Now, dear, take it easy.
1: But the doctor said that you...
4: Yes, I know. He said I was dead.
0: I fooled the good doctor with a little trick of suspended animation that I once learned. I'm sorry, darling, that you suffered from my hoax. But it was very necessary.
1: Necessary enough to break me into pieces like this?
4: Yes, Margot, yes.
1: What do you mean?
4: Just this. As far as everyone downstairs is concerned, I'm dead.
1: You mean permanently?
4: No. Just for the next few minutes. Now, you've got to help me with this.
1: How?
4: I want you to go back downstairs. Behave just as you would have if I had really died.
1: Yes?
4: The shadow will join you down there. But first, you must do as I say.
0: Well, Margot?
1: I can't believe he's dead.
2: Who's dead, Mommy? Mr. Cranston dead?
3: Quiet, Skippy, please. Margot, why don't you get some rest?
2: To stay in the house with a dead man, Mommy. Please, can I go outside?
3: Well, that's a good idea, Skippy. Why don't you?
1: Oh, Helen, you can't let that boy out of here after what happened to him before.
2: But I want
1: to
2: go out, Mommy.
3: No, Skippy, Miss Lane is right.
2: I don't care about Miss Lane. I want to go outside.
0: Skippy, how dare you talk like that to your mother?
2: I'm going out.
1: No, you aren't, Skippy.
2: You aren't going, me. I want to get out.
0: What was that?
5: I think you'd better stay right here, Skippy.
2: Daddy, who's talking to me?
5: I'm called the Shadow. Does my name sound familiar to you, Skippy?
2: No. No!
0: What are you doing here, Shadow? And why are you trying to frighten this boy?
5: Because, Mr. Barton, this boy, as you call him, is at the bottom of everything that's happened here tonight.
0: What do you mean?
5: I mean that he is the murderer of Mr. Knight and Count Santo and the thief who stole the Harvey Diamond.
0: That's preposterous. How could a child...
5: No, Skippy's not a child, Mr. Barton. Skippy hasn't been a child for many years.
0: Not a child?
5: No. He's a midget.
0: What?
2: Oh, I don't believe it. Daddy, what are you saying about me?
5: If you don't believe me, Mr. Barton, then I suggest you look in his jacket pocket. I think you'll find the missing necklace.
0: But I...
5: Go on. Look.
2: Daddy, please, I want to go out. I don't like that man.
0: Now come here, Skippy.
2: No.
5: Why don't you let him touch you, Skippy?
0: Well, Skippy, there's no harm.
2: All right. Keep away from me, all of you.
1: Look out, Henry's got a gun.
2: Yes, and I'll use it on the first one of you that makes a move. Let me warn you, Mr. Shadow. I can't see you. But if you lay a hand on me, I'll get these people before you get me.
0: Skippy, what are you saying?
2: All right, can the Skippy stuff. From now on, you can call me by my real name. It's Mike. Mike Arati, see?
0: Mike Arati?
2: Sure, I got your diamond too, Mr. Barton, right here in my pocket.
5: Put that gun down, Arati.
2: Not a chance, Mr. Shadow. I'm getting out of here right now.
0: He turned off the light.
2: So long, Daddy.
5: He's climbing out the window. We've got to stop him.
0: He's running across the lawn.
2: No. Oh,
0: I'll go and help him.
5: I'm afraid that Mike Arati is beyond help now, Mr. Barton.
3: What made you suspect that Skippy wasn't a child?
5: Well, Margot, that kidnapping, for one thing. It was too good to be on the level. It was arranged to get him out of the house with the diamond. And then, when his confederates found out that he'd stolen the phony gem, they brought him back again to steal the real stone.
3: Oh, I see.
5: And to clinch matters, I asked Barton to let me keep the real necklace. And after I keeled over, after apparently drinking the water, I felt him take the jewel from my pocket.
3: Nice business. Well, it wasn't a dull weekend.
5: I should say not.
3: Two murders and little Mike killed by the dog. You know, Lamont, I'm going to have a funny attitude toward children from now on.
5: Well, how's that?
3: Well, when I touch them on the cheek, I won't know whether to pet them or feel for a beard.

Today's program is based on a story copyrighted by the Shadow Magazine. The characters, names, places, and plot are fictitious. Any similarity to persons living or dead is purely coincidental.

0: shadow, a mysterious character who aids the forces of law and order, in reality, Lamont Crank, wealthy young man about town. The shadow uses his hypnotic power to cloud men's minds so that they cannot think. Cranston's friend and companion, the lovely Margot Lane, is the only person who knows to whom the unseen voice of the shadow belongs. Today's story, The Precipice Called Death. Mist and fog shroud the moonless night in the mantle of revenge. A small, grotesque man, his mind closed in the dark memory of hate, gazes piercingly into the dull, lifeless eyes, a gigantic hulk of a man, stands beside him, tense and stupefied with giant.
1: You know what to do. I've trained your will. Your mind is mine to command. Your tremendous strength is mine to command. Now, after all these years, the moment has come. Taste the sweet fruits of revenge. Do you understand?
2: Yes. Yes, Master.
1: You are to hear no voice but mine. You are to do nothing but what I command you. You are to kill those I have named.
2: Kill. Yes, Master.
1: You're ready now. Ready to do my bidding. Good. The precipice called death waits with yawning jaws to receive the first victim. Let your mind hear these words. Kill. Kill. Kill. Kill.
2: Kill. Kill.
1: Now go.
2: Kill. Kill. Kill. Kill.
1: My revenge begins.

Don't try to go to sleep. Don't

0: Commissioner Weston. You've got to save me from Margo.
1: What?
2: Mister, he's gone to the East Harris all this week, and now he's trying to get out of it.
1: Harris, Miss Lane?
2: Well, is there anything wrong in that, Commissioner?
1: No, no, I like Harris.
0: Yes, but how would you like to eat them 3 meals a day, 7 days a week, and nothing else? Commissioner, I've eaten so many raw carrots in the last 3 days, I feel like Peter Rabbit.
1: What is all this?
0: Margo, she's off on some crazy notion about health diet. This week she has me on carrots. Next week it'll be spinach, and heaven only knows where I am.
1: Pardon me. Hello? Huh? Okay, Cardona, send him in. I'll see him.
0: You want us to leave, Commissioner?
1: No, no, stick around. This is just routine. Some guy that thinks he's seen...
3: Mr. Weston, may I come in, please?
1: Yeah, yes, yes, come ahead.
2: John Reynolds.
1: Oh,
2: I was
1: going to
2: say hello.
1: Huh?
0: Margo, how are you? I didn't notice.
1: Well,
0: I'm here,
1: John.
0: Hi, hello,
1: Lamar.
0: How are you?
1: Mr. Weston,
0: well,
1: you all know each other.
0: Oh, yes, we're old friends. Well, tell me, John, where have you been keeping yourself?
1: Well, I...
2: What are you doing here?
3: Commissioner Weston, I need help. I tried to send you on the phone. There was an attempted murder at my house last night.
0: Murder?
1: Now, look, Mr. Reynolds. I just got through reading the report on that business at your place last night. The man who entered your home was no more murderer than I am.
3: He wanted to kill my wife.
1: The report says it was the maid who was almost strangled.
3: I know, but that was a mistake. The killer...
1: Now, wait a minute. It's an old story to me. Burglar enters house. Someone sees him and yells, and he gets scared.
3: This man was a giant, a killer.
1: Oh, sure. It's always a giant or a killer or a mob when people are scared.
3: I tell you, I saw the man myself as he escaped.
1: Yes.
3: A mountain of a man. Just as the maid described him when she regained consciousness.
0: Well, then the maid wasn't killed.
3: No.
1: I said it was a burglar. He got scared when the maid saw him and tried to stifle a scream. She thought she was being strangled, that's all.
0: Reynolds, why should anyone want to kill your wife?
3: To get back.
0: Well, no reason that I can think of.
3: Maybe I'm just... Come on, what do you think?
0: I don't know, Reynolds.
1: Now, look, Mr. Reynolds. You go on home and don't worry.
2: Come on, look.
0: Just a moment, Mother. Reynolds, I've been trying to think of the commissioner's right.
1: No doubt about it. Whoever that prowler was, he's probably so scared he'll never come near your house again.
2: Lamont.
0: Margo, please.
1: Of course, if he ever does come back...
2: Here, I got my handbag.
1: Oh, I'll get it.
2: No, I'm so sorry.
1: There you are.
2: Thanks, Mr. Reynolds.
1: Now, Mr. Reynolds, I guess that's about all I can do for you.
0: Sorry I disturbed you, Commissioner, but actually I...
1: Yes, don't worry, Mr. Reynolds. That's what we're here for. Man comes back, or you call us, and we'll send some men over.
0: Yes, of course. Thank you. Nice seeing you again, Lamont.
1: Thank you.
0: I think I said we'd go.
1: Goodbye. Don't worry.
2: Come on, Lamont. We'd better be going, too. It's time for lunch. And I know the sweetest little health restaurant.
0: Yes, I know. Carrots again. So long, Commissioner. Margo, I saw you deliberately throw your handbag on the floor in Weston's office. Why did you do it?
2: I was trying to tell you something, but you wouldn't listen to me. Did you notice anything particularly about Reynolds' behavior?
0: What do you mean?
2: He was twisting and crumpling a piece of paper in his hand.
0: So what? He was nervous.
2: That's why I threw my handbag on the floor.
0: Because he was nervous? Margo, I don't get it.
2: But I did.
0: What?
2: I had asked about that piece of paper, and now I've got it. In the confusion of picking up the contents of my handbag,
0: Margo.
2: Mr. Reynolds didn't notice that I took the note away from him.
0: You mean you took... Honestly, Margo, you do the darndest...
2: Well, just see what's written on that piece of paper, Lamont.
0: Huh? Okay. Time is a cliff a mile high. Each step brings you closer to the precipice called death.
2: What's
0: that?
2: What does it mean?
0: I don't know.
4: All the way down to Jacksonville, Florida.
0: Yeah.
4: When I get there, he ain't got the fare he ain't. So I up and slugs him.
3: And now it's on my conscience, it's on.
1: Well, what do you want me to do, Shreevy?
3: Well, I got qualms, I got it. And what I want to know is, did I do right to slug him, did I?
1: I really don't know, Shreevy.
3: How do you like that? He don't know and he got culture. Is that what a gent would do, Miss Lane?
2: Shreevy, a gentleman is one who does not unnecessarily hurt another. And if you think what you did was necessary...
3: I said it was necessary. You know, Miss Lane, that is my quantity.
1: Shreevy, now how would you like a chance to make up that fare you didn't get?
3: There ain't that much money.
1: Be at my apartment tonight with your cab.
3: Where are we going with?
1: I'll tell you when you get there. Be there at, let's say, 10:30.
3: Okay, I'll be there with bells on, I'll be. I mean, with my cab. So long, Miss Lane.
2: So long,
3: Mr. Crest. I mean, boys. I mean...
1: Goodbye, Shreevy.
2: Where are we going tonight?
1: No, Margo. Where am I going?
2: That's what I said. Where are we going?
1: I'm not taking you along, Margo. This warning note to Reynolds has got me thinking. I'd like to find out what is meant by the precipice called death.
2: You think it's something more than what Reynolds has told? Something he's left unsaid?
1: Yes, Margo. And tonight, the shadow is going to find out exactly what that is.
4: The wind ever bother you, Carolyn?
5: Now, darling, don't be so nervous. Remember what Commissioner Weston told you.
4: Yes, I know, but anything would happen to you or the children.
5: Nothing's going to happen to us. The man was just a power, as the Commissioner said. He won't come back.
4: I wish I could believe that.
5: Is there anything you haven't told me?
4: Carolyn, have I been a good husband to you?
5: Of course, Gerald. I married you because I loved you. And that love has grown stronger with the years we've been together.
4: You know that I've been fair with everybody. I've never tried to cheat anyone. Never took anything that didn't belong to me. Never done anything that you or the children would be ashamed of. Isn't that right, Carolyn? That's right, isn't it?
5: Why, yes, John. You speak as if...
4: I know. No, as if I had something on my conscience.
5: Tell me, John.
4: Carolyn, I got a feeling. A premonition.
5: A premonition?
4: First time I've wondered what a mistake... Making our home here in this isolated mountain lodge. Away from everybody. Only a forest of huge black trees as neighbors.
5: But you always thought it was so beautiful here.
4: Carolyn, we must get away from this place. There's danger here and death.
5: Oh, no, it's only your nerves, darling. That incident last night is upset.
4: We must get away for your sake and the children's.
5: All right, dear. Anything you say. Now, why don't you go to bed and get some sleep?
4: No, I'll sit here for a while and front the fire.
5: Well, don't sit up too late.
4: I won't, dear.
5: Good night, dear.
4: Good night.
5: And don't worry.
6: Peter Reynolds.
4: What? Who is this? I can't see anyone. That voice.
6: It's the shadow, Mr. Reynolds. You can't see me because I've cast a mist over your mind.
4: What do you want of me, Shadow?
6: What is the meaning of this threatening note?
4: Note?
6: What is the precipice called death?
4: Please, don't ask.
6: You must tell me. If you're innocent, Mr. Reynolds, I'll try to help you.
4: If you only could, there's a little time.
6: What is it?
4: Yes, it's driving me mad. I've got to tell somebody. Help me before it's too late. 15 years ago, before I married my wife, I had a partner in my chemical laboratory. My wife! I knew it was going to happen. Carolyn! Carolyn! This is her room. The door's locked in the inside.
6: Bring it down.
4: Darling, speak to me. Please.

0: understand it, Mom. What could Reynolds have on his conscience? And why was his wife killed? What's the tie-up?
1: I don't know, Margo. The whole household rushed to Mrs. Reynolds' room, and before I could get Reynolds alone, the police arrived.
0: Then you still don't know what's behind those mysterious notes.
1: No. Now the police have accused Reynolds of his wife's murder.
0: That looks bad for him.
1: Weston, in his own blundering way, is convinced that Reynolds is guilty.
0: Well, what are you going to do about it, Lamont?
1: Margot, the Shadow is going to Weston's office and get this straightened out once and for all.
2: Commissioner Weston, the Shadow has them.
3: Don't stick into that story, Ann. How'd you stop this lying, Reynolds?
2: I'm innocent. I tell you that's the truth.
3: You planned the whole thing very carefully. But not enough to fool me. You've got to believe me.
2: I'm not my wife.
3: What was the name of the cock and bull story about your maid being strangled by a prowler? That prowler was you.
2: If you're just listening to me,
3: cooked up the whole business to establish an alibi for yourself. We've got you dead to rights and you know it.
2: Oh, you've got to listen to me. Do anything you please to me. Now that Carolyn's dead, I don't care about myself. You've got to let me protect my children. This thing isn't over yet. My children are in danger.
3: Reynolds, you're not convincing me at all. That dumb stuff about your children. Cardona.
4: Yes, Commissioner Weston.
3: Put Reynolds back in his cell.
4: Right, Chief.
2: You've got to protect my children. The killer will get them, too.
4: Come on.
2: You're making a mistake, Weston. I'm innocent. I tell you, I'm innocent.
3: That's what they all say. It's a horrible thing.
5: Yes, Commissioner Weston. And it would be even more horrible if you sent an innocent man to his death.
3: What? Who is it?
5: It's the Shadow, Commissioner. Surely you remember me.
3: Oh, the Shadow, yes. What are you doing here?
5: I've come to save you from making a terrible mistake. Reynolds is not the murderer. I was with him at the time his wife was strangled to death.
3: Yeah, I said you were with him, but I didn't believe him. Now, what do you want me to do?
5: Send Reynolds home. We'll bait the trap for the murderer. And the Shadow will trail him alone.
3: Ah, no go, Shadow. I don't believe it. What about those notes that Reynolds said he gave you?
5: He was telling the truth, Commissioner. Read them for yourself. I put them on your desk.
3: Huh? Oh, yes, here they are. Companions of the Doom. Precipice called death. By heaven, Shadow, I'll do it.
6: Hey, Mr. Clanton, why are we driving out here, Paul? Why? There ain't nobody out here on the road, sure ain't. It's kind of what they call spiritual. You know, spiritual.
1: Stevie, look in your rear vision mirror. What do you see?
6: I don't see nothing. Nothing I don't see.
1: There's a car following us.
6: Huh? Yeah, it's certainly, it's certainly.
1: Pull up to the side of the road. Let it pass.
6: Huh? Oh, okay, boss. You know, Mr. Clanson, I don't like the idea coming out to this Reynolds place. I don't like. This guy Reynolds bumped off his wife, he bumped.
1: Reynolds didn't kill his wife, Stevie.
6: Well, whether he did or ain't, it's none of my business, it ain't. That's for the police to figure out. Or for that guy to call himself the Shadow he calls himself.
1: Shrevey.
6: Let me.
1: Well, you took this job, you promised not to ask questions.
6: Yeah, I know, but I just hate to see a gent like you get mixed up with the wrong kind of mugs. I mean, environment.
1: Shrevey. The car's slowing down. We were being followed.
7: Lamont, is that you?
6: Hey, it's Miss Lane. It's Miss Lane, hey.
1: Margot. Why are you following us?
7: Lamont, you're up to something. You're not going to leave me out of it.
1: Margo, if you aren't... Well, as long as you're here, you may as well come along. Follow us in your car. Let's go, Trini.
6: But we're here, boss. The Reynolds joint is right up this private driveway right up.
1: What? Oh, so it is. Then wait for me here, Margo. You too, Trini.
7: Oh, Lamont, you're not going to leave me here in this lonely place?
6: Well, I'm with you. I'm with you.
1: Yes, Marky, you guys really for a bodyguard.
6: Yes, sir. I mean, yes, ma'am.
1: But it'll make you feel any safer. Take my revolver. Here.
7: Thanks. I hope I won't need it.
6: Hey, Mr. Cranston. Ain't that a car hidden in them bushes over there? I mean, off the road off.
1: Yes, so it is. Perhaps Reynolds already has the visitor he was expecting. I hope I'm not too late.
8: I must get the children out of that house. The place of safety is too strong.
9: Who's that? Don't you recognize me after all these years,
8: John Reynolds? Tom Vito.
9: But you... No, my good friend, I'm not dead. Even though you'll try your best to kill me.
8: No, it was an accident. You slipped my
9: throat. Accident?
8: Yes, it was an accident, I swear.
9: And I don't believe you. You're going to pay for that. You've already begun to pay.
8: Really, what, you, Vito? You killed Carolyn.
9: Companions of the Doomed are first to go over the precipice called death.
8: You murderer!
9: How nice. How convenient. I had intended to kill you immediately, but now you'll be able to see and hear everything that happened. Everything that I planned to make your pain more acute, your torture more unendurable, before I kill you.
8: Why did you murder Carolyn? You loved her once.
9: Because you loved her. Chose you in preference to me, and now she's dead.
3: You're mad, Peter. You're mad.
9: Yeah, but not fair. How interesting. To be mad and know it. I've waited a long time for this moment. Tell me, Reynolds. Now that you're

0: is what you love more than anything else.
1: Do you want?
0: Get your children. Then I'll sleep upstairs in the next room.
1: Please, do whatever you will with me, but don't harm them.
0: What could you get to see?
1: Everything I possess. Please, Victor.
0: Everything you possess, sir. Everything you stole from me.
1: Listen to me, Victor. When you come from that
0: man, you'll sue me.
1: Please, listen to me. I was your partner. Actually, I inherited the rights to Boston.
0: And I want coming to my place. Oh, yes, you've had everything. What? Fame, the woman I loved. Everything that should have belonged to me. How did you achieve all that? Huh? Just by whipping a little pussy.
1: Oh.
0: Well, now I'm going to have my revenge on you by destroying everything you love, and then by destroying you.
1: Please,
0: look into the garden, man. Throw the fence doors. What do you see standing there?
1: Giant.
0: Yes, the giant whose will I control. One minute I'm going to call him in. I'm going to send him up the stairs for your children. And then...
2: And what then, Dr. Leon?
0: Who spoke?
2: Then call me the Shadow, Dr. Leon. I fight crime and injustice.
1: Shadow, oh, thank heaven you come.
3: I can't see you.
2: That can't be a dark mist over your mind, Leon. I have come to stop your evil work.
0: Well, you can't stop me. Giant! Giant, come! Come, your master's in danger. Now we'll see which is much stronger. I can't see his shadow, but the giant can. Because he's already hypnotized by me. He can see us. So not invisible to him.
2: Stop, giant.
0: Stop, I say. It's only me, Shadow. Kill the shadow. Kill. Kill. Kill.
1: Shadow, stop him. Stop him.
0: He's closing in on you, Shadow. Kill. He can see you. Soon your career will be ended.
4: Shadow.
0: Shadow.
4: Hey, is anybody home?
0: Who's that?
4: Can't see you, partner. The giant!
0: Put off the plane! Shoot that giant!
4: The giant is wounded! Oh,
1: it's wonderful! Oh, there he goes, John. Look! The giant stopped.
2: Giant, you're no longer controlled by Vitor. The hypnosis has dropped from you.
5: I hate him, brother. He makes me care. I don't want to fear. I hate him! I hate him!
2: He makes me feel like this!
5: I stop!
6: Just a minute.
7: Hello, Margot.
6: Oh, come on, come on in. Hey, what's in that box?
7: Margot, I have in this box a slight token of my appreciation. You saved my life. And
6: oh,
7: I...
6: what the heck, boss?
7: Now, don't be impatient. Seriously, Margot. If you hadn't come in at that moment, I...
6: Oh, so at last you admit that I'm some help to you, huh?
7: I most certainly do. But what I want to know is, why did you come in after I told you to stay in the car with Shrevey?
6: Well, Shrevey examined the gun you left with me and said, hey, this guy didn't blow to death.
7: That was a lucky thing that it was.
6: Yes, I aimed at the giant.
7: And hit Vitor. What a shot.
6: Say, Lamont... What are the police going to do about the giant?
7: I don't know, Margot, but it's obvious that he was merely an instrument of Vito's revenge. They really have no case against him. As far as Reynolds is concerned, it was definitely established that Vito had slipped over the cliff.
6: Oh, I'm glad to hear that. I feel sorry for him.
7: Well, I just dropped in for a minute. I'd better run along.
6: Hey, wait! Wait, you haven't given me my present.
7: Oh, yes. The plus. Here, Margot. Open it.
6: All right. Oh, I bet it's organ. Why, it's a rabbit!
7: Yes, Margot, a rabbit. 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

0: 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This evening's titles were The Shadow Returns, The Sandhog Murders, Death Shows the Way, and The Precipice Called Death. 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Tune in again next Tuesday evening, same time, same place, for another set of thrilling and awesome detective shows here on Audio Theater. This is Evan saying, thanks for listening. Till then, have a great one.
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0: Good evening, this is your host, Evan. Welcome to Audio Theater for Saturday, April 11th, 2026. This evening I present a six-play from the old-time radio series, The Adventures of Superman. Tonight's title is as follows. For Smuggling Parts 1 through 6. This set of shows aired on the evenings of July 14th, 16, 18, 21, 23, and 25, 1941. Now, sit back and relax, as The Adventures of Superman brings you tonight's feature. 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
1: Presenting the transcription feature, Superman.
2: Look, up in the sky.
3: A bird. It's a plane.
4: It's Superman.
1: Yes, it's Superman, strange visitor from the planet Krypton, who came to Earth with powers and abilities far beyond those of mortal men. Superman, who can leap tall buildings at a single bound, race a speeding bullet to its target, bend steel in his bare hands, and who, disguised as Clark Kent, mild-mannered reporter for a great metropolitan newspaper, fights a never-ending battle for truth and justice.
5: And now to our story. With the mystery of the Bartlett logging camp solved, and Nancy Harmon on her way to Metropolis to work at the Daily Planet, Clark Kent and Jimmy Olsen, rather than cut their vacation short, have engaged a French-Canadian guide, Baptiste, to take them on a two-week dog sled trip. The first night out, they camp in a forest clearing where Baptiste amuses them with tall stories of his prowess. But unknown to either Kent or Jimmy, they are being watched. Two hard-bitten men who occupy a cabin deep in the woods and seem to be engaged in a strange, secretive business are even now moving slowly toward the fire around which Jimmy, Kent, and Baptiste are grouped. Listen.
6: Hold up a minute, Chuck. You see him in the clearing?
7: Yeah, I see him. Which one's the Canuck driver?
6: The one on the right.
7: The other guy looks pretty big.
6: He ain't so big.
7: All right, now remember what I told you. Keep your mouth shut.
6: Okay, Bo.
7: Let's go. We got you covered. Don't nobody move.
8: Hey, what about these? Where are you?
7: Close in on him, Chuck.
9: Hey, mind pointing those rifles the other way?
7: Yes, we do mind. Stand up, come on.
10: I do not

0: Like this, monsieur.
1: We're not interested in whether you like it or not. See what's in the sled truck.
2: Okay. May I ask why we're being held up this way? What have we done?
1: I don't know what you've done, mister, but we're here to see that you don't do any more of it.
2: I'm sorry, but I don't understand. Any more of what?
1: Got a license to trap furs?
0: You not trap me for a second. No, you're crazy.
1: Keep that big mouth of yours shut, or I'll shut it for you.
2: Suddenly, Miss Blackwell, there's some sleeping bags.
1: You're pretty lucky we didn't catch you with no skin. Now pack up and get out of here.
2: Why, we planned to camp here for the night.
1: Well, your plans have been changed, mister. Don't give me no argument. Pack up and get.
0: This I have never heard of. It is insult to Batiste.
2: Why do we have to move?
1: Because this is a government game preserve. You're not allowed to camp on it. Tell your driver to pack up. Chuck, put the fire out.
3: Okay.
2: Well, it will have to move, Batiste. Hitch the dogs up.
0: I've never heard of it.
2: Are you gentlemen game wardens?
1: That's it, mister.
2: Well, where can we camp? Where does the preserve end?
1: 5 miles west of here.
2: You mean we have to go 5 miles through the darkness?
1: That ain't my headache, mister. Your driver should have known better. Fire out, Chuck.
3: Yeah, all but a couple of embers.
1: Okay. Sorry we had to bust in on you like this, but orders is orders. Good night.
2: Good night.
4: Well, that's a nice how do you do. Batiste is ready to chew nails. Listen to him.
2: So am I, Jimmy. I don't quite understand this.
4: Well, there isn't much to understand. This is a game preserve, they said, and you're not allowed to camp on it.
2: I wonder.
4: You wonder what?
2: I wonder whether it is a game preserve. Certainly Batiste should know.
4: What did they think we were, fur trappers?
2: I guess so.
4: Well, dogs are hitched up, Mr. Kent. Might as well start.
2: I think we're going to stay right here, Jimmy.
4: Good gosh, those game wardens said...
2: I know what they said. Batiste!
0: Oui, monsieur.
2: We're not moving, Batiste. We're staying right here. Unhitch the dog.
0: You mean this?
2: Yes. Don't light any fire.
4: What's the idea, Mr. King?
2: Oh, just a hunch.
4: You think there's something wrong?
0: Yeah, but this thing he will write the letter to the president.
2: I don't know, Jimmy. Right now, it's only a hunch. We'll see. Maybe I'm mistaken. Get the dogs unhitched, Batiste, and be quiet about
0: it. Batiste, he's quiet. Like...
4: How can we stay here without a fire, Mr. King? What about the animals?
2: Well, we'll take turns sleeping. You and Batiste start off. I'll sit up and watch.
4: Well, what if those game wardens come back?
2: I don't think they will. And if they do, the worst that can happen is they'll tell us to move on again. All right, come on. Let's get the sleeping bags out of the sled. It's getting late. We've got to make an early start in the morning.
5: As the long northern night wears on, Jimmy and Batiste sleep comfortably in their fur-lined bags. And Clark Kent, alert to every sound, sits up in the darkness. Far off in the distance, a snow owl hoots mournfully. The dense woods give forth the faintly heard rustle of prowling beasts, drawn near by the spoor of human flesh. Suddenly, Kent sits bolt upright, his keen eyes centered on a tiny pinpoint of green light that seems to be moving across the sky.
2: That light must be an airplane. Yes, it is. I can hear the sound of the motor.
5: Inaudible to any ears but those of Superman, the hum of the approaching plane motor grows louder and louder. As the invisible ship, marked only by wing lights, circles slowly not far from the forest clearing where Kent, Jimmy, and Batiste have camped.
2: Whoever's piloting that plane seems to be looking for something. I wonder what it is.
5: Suddenly, as Kent watches the approaching plane, a gleaming ray of light stabs the darkness, reaching from the black depths of the forest beyond the clearing to the endless heavens above. Once, twice, three times it flashes a wordless message to the circling plane. Dropping the guise of Clark Kent, mild-mannered reporter, Superman comes to his feet, every muscle in his magnificent body tense.
6: Well, looks like my suspicions were justified. Something's going on here. That plane and those signal lights must have some connection with those two game wardens. What was that? Sounded like an animal crashing through the brush. No, it couldn't have been. It stopped too suddenly. Wait a minute. I know what it was. That plane dropped something. Yeah, now it's heading back from where it came. I think this deserves a little investigation. I'll just sneak off and see whether I can find out who was responsible for that signal.
7: Mr. Kent!
6: Uh-oh. Jimmy's awake. I'll have to drop Superman for a while. Here I am, Jimmy.
4: Oh, I got frightened when you didn't answer. Something woke me up. funny noise, like a motor.
2: Well, you were probably dreaming. Go on back to sleep.
4: Oh, isn't it time for me to get up?
2: No, no, you still have a good 2 hours.
4: Oh, okay. Hey, wait a minute. Look up there in the sky. What are those lights?
2: No, just a couple of stars.
4: Oh, no, they're not. They're moving.
2: Don't get out of your sleeping bag, Jimmy. You'll freeze to death.
4: I'll put my Mackinaw on. Mr. Kent, those airplane lights. That's what I heard, a plane motor.
2: Well, what of it? Chances are it's a mail plane or maybe even a passenger transport.
4: Flying over these woods?
2: Why not? It has to fly over something to get to its destination. All right, come on now. Climb back into your bag. It's gone now. There's nothing more to see.
4: Oh, I'm not sleepy anymore. I'll sit up with you.
2: Now, isn't that silly? It isn't necessary for both of us to be awake.
4: Well, and you turn in.
6: Jimmy, sometimes you can be very exasperating.
4: Oh, gosh, what have I done? Just because I'm not sleepy anymore, does that mean I'm exasperating?
6: Quiet. Wake Baptiste, then all three of us will be sitting up.
4: Gee, Willikers, I don't get this. You mean to say just because I can't sleep?
2: All right. Keep your shirt on. It isn't because you can't sleep. It's because you woke up at the wrong time.
4: I couldn't help that. The plane motor did it.
2: I know. See, I was just about to sneak away when you started yodeling for me.
4: Sneak away? We're going to leave us?
2: Just for a few minutes. Oh, I suppose I might just as well tell you.
4: Tell me what?
2: That plane you saw wasn't carrying mail or passengers.
4: How do you know? Did it land?
2: No, but it circled 5 or 6 times, evidently looking for something. Then a powerful light flashed a signal to it from a spot deep in the woods.
4: Gosh.
2: A minute or so after the signal flashed, I think the plane dropped something.
4: Oh, what do you think it dropped? A man?
2: I doubt it very much. Anyway, now you know why your sudden awakening exasperated me.
4: Oh, what are we going to do about the plane and whatever it dropped, Mr. Kent?
2: Well, the plane's gone, so we can't do much about that.
4: I know, but we could find out why it dropped and who flashed the signal to it.
2: Well, that was my plan before you decided you'd had enough sleep.
4: Well, now we can both find out.
2: That's the trouble.
4: You mean you don't want me to go with you?
2: Well...
4: Oh, I see. You think I'll get in the way.
2: No, it isn't that, Jimmy.
4: What is it?
2: Well, sometimes you hamper my movements. You make it, difficult for me to be myself.
4: Oh, I don't understand what you're driving at, Mr. Kent.
2: Forget it, Jimmy. It's not important. At any rate, I think we'd better wait until morning to do any prowling in these woods. So you can crawl back into your sleeping bag if you wish.
4: Oh, no, not a chance. I wouldn't close an eye now for $1,000,000.
2: I promise not to sneak away.
4: Nothing doing.
2: Okay. You will be the one who will be nodding all day tomorrow.
4: Well, I'd rather nod than miss anything exciting.
2: Well, for all we know, it's nothing to get excited about. Maybe that's how the United States Conservation Service drops supplies to its game wardens.
4: Oh, I meant to ask you, Mr. Kent. Well, what's a game preserve?
2: Why, it's a tract of land, generally heavily wooded, set aside by the government to protect wild animals and birds.
4: Oh, protect them against what?
2: The people who shoot and trap them. You see, Jimmy, a country like the United States owes all its strength and power to its natural resources. Not just the birds and animals, but its rivers and forests and minerals. If any of these are abused or overworked, future generations won't have water power and wood and coal. You remember how they were cutting giant oaks at the logging camp?
4: Yes.
2: The government watches that pretty carefully. It has what's called a reforestation service. New oak trees are planted to take the places of the ones cut down, so that 100 years from now or so, America will still have mighty forests.
4: And the government does all this?
2: Mm-hmm.
4: The government in Washington?
2: Well, the government isn't only in Washington, Jimmy. It's in every state in the Union. It has game wardens, forest rangers, soil conservation experts, and...
4: What made you stop?
2: I thought I heard voices.
4: I don't hear anything.
2: It's quiet, Jimmy. Listen.
4: I hear them now. They're coming closer.
2: Yes.
8: Over too far.
4: Gosh, Mr. Kent, they're looking for what the plane dropped.
2: Quiet, Jimmy.
4: Good gosh, Mr. Kent. But these dogs are barking. Those men will know we're here.
6: Keep low, Jimmy. Right on the ground. Don't move a muscle.
5: With their presence revealed by the barking of Batiste Huskies, the two men searching for the package dropped by the mysterious plane cannot help but find Kent, Jimmy, and the Canuck sled driver. Who are these men? And what is the strange mystery surrounding their midnight activities? Evidently, Clark Kent has again stumbled on something exciting. Keep listening for further development.
9: Don't forget, tune in again for the next thrilling episode with Superman.
10: Look, up in the sky.
2: It's a bird. It's a plane.
9: It's Superman. Superman is a copyrighted feature appearing in Action Comics magazine. Presenting the transcription feature, Superman!
8: bird.
11: It's a plane.
8: It's Superman.
9: Yes, it's Superman, strange visitor from the planet Krypton, who came to Earth with powers and abilities far beyond those of mortal men. Superman, who can leap tall buildings at a single bound, race a speeding bullet to its target, bend steel in his bare hands, and who, disguised as Clark Kent, mild-mannered reporter for a great metropolitan newspaper, fights a never-ending battle for truth and justice.
12: And now to our story. Looking forward to their two-week dog sled trip through the North Woods and up into Canada, Clark Kent and young Jimmy Olsen ran into trouble their first night out. No sooner had Batiste, their French-Canadian guide, selected a campsite and built a fire than two hard-bitten men armed with rifles came out of the woods, said they were game wardens, and ordered our friends to move on. But Kent, suspicious, chose to disobey the order. With the fire out, he sat in the darkness while Jimmy and Batiste slept. Suddenly, a mysterious plane appeared overhead, dropped something in the woods, and roared off. Jimmy, awakened by the drone of the motor, sat up with Kent. Shortly after, they heard voices coming from the dense woods. The two alleged game wardens were looking for whatever the plane had dropped.
13: Keep low, Jimmy. Flat on the ground.
4: You seem to be coming closer, Mr. Kent.
14: Yeah, forget it. Think Frenchy'd know by now how to drop them shipments somewhere near the shack.
4: Over this. Sounds like those two game wardens.
13: That's who it is.
4: Shh.
14: All right, come on this way.
4: They're going back.
14: Oh. What's the matter?
13: Turn my ankle.
4: Gosh, Mr. Kent, the sled dogs.
14: Shut! Hey, them dogs! They're close by!
13: Jimmy, get to those dogs as fast as you can and see if you can quiet them. Hurry!
4: Okay, I'll try.
15: Come up over near the clearing, Bull. Must be them campers.
14: Oh, yeah. Your truck unloaded?
15: Yeah.
14: Okay, follow me. I'll teach them a lesson they won't forget in a hurry.
16: Maybe you better teach them the lesson first.
15: Where is he? Turn the light.
16: Oh, no, you don't. That takes care of the flashlight. Now, drop that shotgun.
15: Let him have it, sir.
16: That won't do you any good.
15: Let him have it.
16: That's the last time that gun will ever shoot.
15: Look out, Bull. He's got the gun.
16: Yes, and I'm going to twist it into a pretzel.
15: Look what he's doing to the gun. Come on, you crazy fool. Run.
16: I'd like to go after them, but I can't take a chance. Not with Jimmy and Batiste around.
15: What happened?
16: I see it's back to Clark Kent for me, and fast. Here I am, Jimmy.
4: Oh, gosh. I heard that shot, and I thought you'd been hit. Where are those two men?
15: Hey, what is happening here? Who fired the shot? Who tried to kill Batiste?
2: Nobody tried to kill anyone, Batiste.
15: I hear the shot. Boom.
2: That's right. One of our game warden friends fired at me.
4: Too many crickets, Mr. Kent.
2: Well, what is it, Jimmy?
4: Look at the shotgun I found in the snow. It's a barrel. Twisted like a pretzel.
15: Sacre bleu, it is Grizzly Bear do this.
2: It's what?
15: Grizzly Bear. Where is my rifle?
2: Is he gone mad?
4: He's trying to say that a big grizzly bear twisted the barrel of the shotgun.
2: Oh, that's nonsense.
4: Oh, then who did twist it? People don't shoot guns like this.
2: Well, here comes Batiste, loaded for bear.
15: Show me where bear go. I chase him.
2: I tell you, there wasn't any bear, Batiste.
15: Oh, oui, it must be. Look at the shotgun. Only Grizzly Bear do these two barrels. Batiste, remember 4 years ago, there was big blizzard.
2: Yes, we know, Batiste. 75 grizzly bears attacked you.
15: Oh, no, monsieur. Only 6.
2: Yeah, well, all right, you tell us about that some other time. Right now, we're going to light a fire.
4: Oh, but what about the game wardens, Mr. Kent?
2: I don't think they'll bother us tonight. All right, put your gun away, Batiste.
15: Monsieur, these I do not like.
2: Whether you like it or not, put the gun away. There aren't any bears. All right, come on, Jimmy. Let's get a fire started.
4: Well, you still haven't explained how this shotgun happened to get all twisted up, Mr. King.
2: Jimmy, there are some things that can't be explained. Chalk this up as one of them. Now, let's get that fire going.
12: Unable to tell Jimmy how the shotgun barrel was tied into a knot, Kent squeezes out of the embarrassing situation as best he can. Meanwhile, the two men who were frightened off by Superman reach their shack in the woods.
14: Bolt the door, Chuck.
15: Yeah.
14: Get my rifle. Keep watch at the window.
15: Yeah, okay. They won't find us so easy, Bo. That trail's no cinch so far at night.
14: I told you I wasn't taking no chances before. I ain't taking no chances now. Yeah. I never thought we'd get through them woods without a light.
15: Yeah, me with a twisted ankle.
14: Keep watching that window. You

0: I told you he was big the first time I seen him.
1: He looked bigger this time.
0: What happened when I said to you to give it to him? How come you missed?
1: I don't know. That's what I don't understand. I was right on top of him.
0: You got an eye like an eagle. Next time, I'll handle the gun.
1: That suits me.
0: I figured it would. Some guys are born chicken-hearted.
1: I ain't chicken-hearted. Just because I don't like shooting.
0: Shut up. Watch that window.
1: You got no right to blame me. Why don't you blame Frenchie? He's the guy that didn't drop the shipment right.
0: I'll take care of him later. Right now, we got to worry about that government guy.
1: Yeah? Well, you know he's government.
0: I know. I can smell him out.
1: Well, then what's he got that kid along for?
0: Just to make it look like he ain't government.
1: Hey, Bull. Oh, they're lighting a fire.
0: Yeah?
1: I can see it from here. See it?
0: Yeah. Okay. Let them light it. That means they ain't looking for us. That means we got time to figure something out.
1: Oh. Then I don't have to watch no longer?
0: No. But keep the rifle handy.
1: Okay. I'll set it right here by the window. Hey, Bull. Bull, how do you think they got onto us?
0: I don't know. What difference does it make?
1: Guess we gotta move, huh?
0: Maybe not.
1: What do you mean?
0: Ever step into a bear trap, Chuck?
1: No. Not a wanna.
0: Them traps can hold a 600-pound bear.
1: Yeah? What's that got to do with it?
0: Up in Newfoundland once, a trapper stepped into one of them by accident. He didn't look so good when they found him. He didn't look good at all.
1: What are you driving at, Bill?
0: We got three traps here. Big ones.
1: Yeah? So what?
0: That government guy will be looking for us in the morning.
1: Yeah?
0: Chances are he'll pick up that trail through the woods. He can find it in daylight.
1: Now, wait a minute, Bull. You ain't thinking of setting them traps.
0: That's exactly what I'm thinking. Set all three of them on the trail, so in case he misses one, we still got two chances to get him.
1: Oh. No, you can't do that, Bull. Them traps will take a man's leg off.
0: I know it.
1: Oh, I don't want no part of it. I tell you, I don't want
0: to... Shut up! You got plenty of time for crying after they nab us. But they ain't nabbed us yet, so don't pull no act on me.
1: I ain't pulling no act. I just come in on this because you said there wouldn't be no rough stuff.
0: I'll handle all the rough stuff. All you gotta do is stand by. I'll get them traps out. They're in that closet. And they need some oil in them.
1: Well, we gotta do it this way.
0: You know any better way? Come on, get the traps.
1: These them here?
0: Yeah, all of them out. That's it. Dump them on the floor. Yeah. They look like they're in pretty good shape. This one could stand a little oil. Hand me that can on the shelf.
1: Yeah. Here you are.
0: They use traps like this to get them big Alaska brown bears. Nothing gets loose from them.
1: I don't like this, Bull.
0: Too many things you don't like. How about the payoff? You like that?
1: I ain't saying anything about the payoff.
0: Oh, I see. The dough's all right. You like that. Only working for it don't suit you. What's the matter? You got a weak stomach? Okay, they're all ready now. Get a shovel.
1: Where are we going?
0: To set them out. Where'd you think?
1: Maybe you better count me out of this, Bull.
0: What are you talking about?
1: Yeah, I mean it. I don't want my cut in this shipment. Just count me out. I'll beat it.
0: That's what you think. Now listen to me. You're in. And you're in solid.
1: Yeah, but I'm willing to pass up my...
0: And car. I'm not willing to let you. Grab those traps and the shovel. I'll carry the gun this time. Come on. Come on, I said.
1: Okay. I'm coming.

0: Okay, we'll set the last one here. Start digging. Not so deep.
1: Keep it quiet. You want them to hear us? Say, you're trying to tip them off.
2: No, I ain't trying nothing, Bull.
1: I got a good mind to conk.

0: with the butt of this rifle. Go ahead and dig. Okay, that's enough. I'll set the trap in the hole.
1: Take it easy.
0: All right?
1: Yeah.
0: Cover it with snow. That does it. Now, wait a minute. Part of it's showing. Cover it up. That's enough. Now let's see how far that big guy gets without stepping into one of these. Come on, back to the shack. And stay off the trail. Unless you want to lose a leg.
2: Well, the outlook isn't too bright for Kent and Jimmy in case they decide to do some exploring once daylight comes. If they do pick up the forest trail as Bull expects them to, the hidden bear traps loom dangerously along the path. What will happen?
3: Don't forget, tune in again for the next thrilling episode with Superman.
4: Look, up in the sky.
5: It's a bird. It's a plane.
3: It's Superman.
6: Superman is a copyrighted feature appearing in Action Comics magazine. Presenting the transcription feature, Superman.
4: Look, up in the sky.
5: It's a bird. It's a plane.
3: It's Superman.
6: Yes, it's Superman, strange visitor from the planet Krypton, who came to Earth with powers and abilities far beyond those of mortal men. Superman, who can leap tall buildings at a single bound, race the speeding bullet to its target, bend steel in his bare hands, and who, disguised as Clark Kent, mild-mannered reporter for a great metropolitan newspaper, fights a never-ending battle for truth and justice.
2: And now to our story. Convinced that Clark Kent is a government agent investigating the illegal business in which they seem to be engaged, the two hard-bitten men, known to us only as Bull and Chuck, have set steel bear traps along the forest trail they expect Kent to take in trying to run them down. The traps, well hidden under a layer of snow, are strong enough to hold a 600-pound bear. As dawn breaks over the clearing in which Kent, Jimmy, and their guide Baptiste have camped for the night, none of them is even remotely aware of the danger lurking along the forest trail. Seated around the fire, they're finishing the breakfast Baptiste has prepared for them while the guide tends his dogs.
7: I don't know when I've tasted better fried ham. Wasn't it swell, Jimmy?
8: Uh-huh.
7: You don't sound very enthusiastic. Matter of fact, you didn't even finish the ham. What's the matter?
8: Nothing.
7: Oh, now, look, young fellow, don't try to kid me. I know your appetite, particularly out here in the open. When you leave anything on your plate, there's something serious the matter with you. What is it?
8: Nothing's the matter, Mr. Kent.
7: Don't you feel well?
8: Well, I feel fine.
7: Oh, what's bothering you, Jim?
8: Oh, nothing.
7: Remember what I told you yesterday about exasperating me? And you're doing it now.
8: Oh, I don't mean to, Mr. Kent. It's just that...
7: All right, come on, get it off your chest.
8: Well, it's just that funny things happen. Things I don't understand.
7: Oh? For instance?
8: Oh, that shotgun, for instance. How did the barrel get twisted?
7: Well, I told you, Jimmy, that some things are beyond explanation. Someday, perhaps you'll know.
8: You mean I'll know how the shotgun barrel got twisted?
7: Sure, you'll know a lot of things. The older you grow, the more you learn.
8: Oh, that's not what I mean. I've just got the feeling that you don't tell me everything.
7: Don't tell you everything? Well, what haven't I told you?
8: Oh, lots of things.
7: Didn't I tell you how coal happened to be made and how the government operates game preserves?
8: Oh, I don't mean things like that. I mean, well, the only thing I can remember now is the shotgun barrel.
7: Oh, now you take my advice, Jim, and forget it temporarily. Well, you all through with breakfast?
8: Yeah, I wasn't very hungry.
7: Okay. Let you and I take a little walk while Baptiste is feeding his dogs and cleaning up, hmm? How about it?
8: All right.
7: Okay. Baptiste! Jimmy and I are going for a walk. We'll be back soon.
9: Where's you?
7: All right, come on, Jim.
8: Where are we going, Mr. Kent?
7: Hmm? You haven't forgotten what happened last night, Jimmy, have you?
8: Oh, you mean the airplane and the package you dropped?
7: Mm-hmm. I thought we might look for it in the woods.
8: Oh, those two men have probably found it by this time.
7: Well.
8: That's another thing that puzzles me.
7: What?
8: Why did you tell Baptiste we were breaking camp? Aren't we going to find out who those men are and what they're doing before we leave?
7: Yes, but I didn't want Baptiste along with us while we were investigating. He's better off back at the clearing. Hey, pretty tough going here. Knee-deep in snow and dead branches.
8: Mm-hmm. Well, isn't that a trail over there on the other side of that big tree?
7: Where? Oh, yes, I think it is. Come on, Jim. Ah, here now. This is much better. Snow has packed down a bit.
8: I wonder where this trail leads.
7: Well, only one way to find out. Follow it. It's pretty narrow, so we'll have to walk single file, Indian style. I'll lead the way, but you keep close behind me, Jim.
8: Okay. You don't think those men are real game wardens, do you, Mr. Kent?
7: I'm sure they're not. As a matter of fact, I think they're up to something. Something they'd like to keep undercover.
8: Well, what could it be?
7: I've been trying to figure it out. All I can imagine is that it's some sort of illegal border traffic.
8: Hey, I'll bet that's it. I'll bet they use the airplane.
7: Hold up a minute, Jim. Wait a minute.
8: What's the matter?
7: Someone's been on this trail recently. See those footprints?
8: Uh-huh.
7: The snow over there seems to have been disturbed and packed down as hard as the rest. Now, take a look at it.
8: Mr. Kent, what happened?
7: Why, my leg is caught in a steel trap, Jimmy.
8: Oh, what'll I do? What'll I do, Mr. Kent?
7: Don't get excited, Jimmy. Run back to the clearing and ask Baptiste for the file he carries in his dog sled kit. He uses it to keep the sled runner sharp.
8: Is that all, Mr. Kent?
7: Yes, that's all. Now, hurry, but don't tell Baptiste what happened.
8: I'll be right back.
7: Poor kid. Hated to have to frighten him, but as it is, he's getting more suspicious about me every day. Look at these steel trap jaws in my leg. If it had been anyone else, it would have cut right through the bone. Listen to me, using Kent's high voice even when I'm alone. Gotten so used to it.
0: There, that's better. Now to get the trap off my leg. Ooh, that spring is certainly strong. There, does it. Now, snap it shut. Chances are this isn't the only trap along the trail. I'll have to watch out for Jimmy. If he steps into one of them, it'll be just too bad. Uh-oh, here he comes. Back to Clark Kent.
8: Here's the plow, Mr. Kent. Here. Oh, your leg's free.
7: Yes, the trap was rusty, and when it snapped shut, it broke.
8: Well, are you hurt?
7: No, not a bit.
8: But those steel jaws, didn't they cut into your leg?
7: No, I guess these leather boots saved me. Put the file in your pocket, Jim. Did Baptiste ask you what you wanted it for?
8: Yeah, but you said not to tell him.
7: Good boy. All right, we can go on now, but we've got to be careful. This may not be the only trap set on the trail. You stay back a little way. That's right. I'll poke along with this branch.
8: Mr. Kent.
7: Yeah?
8: Do you think those traps were set for animals or for us?
7: Well, I'm wondering, Jimmy. Whoop, hold up. Another spot where the snow's been disturbed. I'll dig around with a stick. It may be another. Oh, it is.
8: Did you see those steel jaws come together?
7: Well, that's number two. No telling how many are strewn along here. Certainly weren't intended for animals. They're too close together. All right, come on.
8: All right. Those two fake game wardens set the trap. They certainly must have something to hide.
7: Well, there's no doubt about it now. Don't you worry. We'll catch up with them and get to the bottom of this. Hold up, Jim.
8: Another one?
7: I think so. I might poke around with a stick. Now, I guess this is a false alarm. Maybe they only set two.
8: Well, the trail's getting wider here. Can I walk alongside you?
7: No, you better stay behind, Jimmy. Let's not take any chances.
8: Okay. Say, wait a minute, Mr. Kent.
7: Huh?
8: What's that over there in the woods?
7: Where?
8: Well, look. To our right. See it? Is it an animal?
7: No, I don't think so. Jimmy, do you know what it is?
8: What?
7: The package that was dropped from the plane. Come on, let's have a look at it. Be careful you don't tumble in any snowdrifts. Here, take my hand.
8: Do you really think it's a package?
7: I'm sure it is. Ah, here we are. All wrapped in heavy burlap. You've got a scout knife with you, haven't you?
8: Mm-hmm. Here.
7: Thanks. Let me just cut the stitching and see what... Jimmy!
8: Jumping catfish. Furs.
7: Northern mink skins. Must be 1,000 of them in this bundle, maybe more.
8: Why would an airplane be dropping furs?
7: Well, the animals were probably trapped in Canada. They bring them across the border this way to avoid paying the customs charges.
8: And those two men who said they were game wardens are really fur smugglers.
7: That's about it.
8: Gosh, I've heard of diamond smugglers and gold smugglers, but this is the first time I ever heard of fur smugglers.
7: These mink skins must be worth $3,000 or $4,000. If the duty on them is high, it pays our phony game warden friends to get them in this way.
8: Oh, what are we going to do with the bundle now that we found it?
7: Take it back to the clearing.
8: You can't carry it alone, Mr. Ken. It's too heavy.
7: Oh, well, we'll drag it. Grab hold.
8: Okay.
7: That's it. It'll go easier once we get it on the trail where the snow is packed down. Up with it now. There we are. There. Now I can just pull it along.
2: But even as Kent and Jimmy drag the cumbersome bundle of precious mink skins toward the clearing, Bull, the leader of the smuggling gang, is watching them from the window of his shack through high-powered glasses.
0: They found the shipment, Chuck. They're taking it back with them.
7: Oh, none of the bear traps worked then?
0: No. I missed them, I guess. But we ain't through.
7: Say, I'm for scramming out of here, Bill.
0: And leave them with the evidence? Don't be stupid. What chance would we ever have of bringing another skin in? None at all. This would be the end of a sweet little business.
7: Yeah, Bull, there ain't nothing you can do about it. They got the fur.
0: They won't have them long.
7: Oh, no shooting. I don't want no shooting.
0: Cut it out. There won't be no shooting.
7: Oh, what you gonna do?
0: I'm gonna give you a chance to pull your crybaby act.
7: What do you mean?
0: You're gonna give yourself up.
7: Oh, no. No, Bull, they'll throw me in the can.
0: Now listen to me. They won't get a chance to throw you in any can. You give yourself up. Make out like you and me had a fight and you're squealing.
7: Huh?
0: See?
7: And what?
0: And you tell the big guy you take him to where I am.
7: Yeah?
0: You'll bring him to this shack. But watch out for those traps.
7: Yeah. When I bring him, they'll be shooting.
0: No, no, they won't. I won't even be here.
7: Sure. You're gonna let me take the rap.
0: You're dumber than I thought you were.
7: Hmm?
0: Nobody's going to take any rap. I won't be here because I'll be getting the kid and that Canuck driver.
7: Why?
0: Because once I got them, I can talk turkey to the big guy, see?
7: Yeah. Yeah, I see.
0: All right, get going. Remember, bring the big guy back here. Alone.
7: Suppose you don't want to come.
0: He'll come.
7: How'll I get clear of him after I bring him here?
0: I'll take care of that. Go ahead.
7: I hope this works out, Bull.
0: If it doesn't work out, you won't have to be afraid of shooting anymore.
2: Will Clark Kent fall for the trick separating him from Jimmy and Batiste? Or will he realize the first smugglers have something up their sleeve? There's excitement in the next episode, so don't miss it.
6: Don't forget, tune in again for the next thrilling episode with Superman.
4: It's a bird.
5: It's a plane.
6: It's Superman.
3: Superman is a copyrighted feature appearing in Action Comics magazine. Presenting the transcription feature, Superman.
4: Look, up in the sky.
5: It's a bird. It's a plane.
6: It's Superman.
3: Yes, it's Superman. Strange visitor from the planet Krypton, who came to Earth with powers and abilities far beyond those of mortal men. Superman, who can leap tall buildings with a single bound, race a speeding bullet to its target, bend steel in his bare hands, and who, disguised as Clark Kent, mild-mannered reporter for a great metropolitan newspaper, fights a never-ending battle for truth and justice.
2: And now to our story. As you remember, Clark Kent and Jimmy Olsen, traveling by dog sled through the North Woods, and planning to cross the border into Canada, stumble into a mysterious adventure their first night out. Two hard-bitten men, known to us only as Bull and Chuck, have been engaged in the smuggling of valuable mink furs from Canada to the United States, making use of an airplane to drop large bundles of the skins near their shack in the woods. But Kent and Jimmy soon found out what was brewing and decided to investigate. They found one of the bundles that had been dropped from the plane the night before and dragged it back to their camp in a clearing. Bull, the leader of the smuggling gang, aware that Kent has the furs and suspecting him of being a government agent, plans to strike back. So Chuck, his henchman, has started for the clearing where Kent, Jimmy, and their guide Batiste have camped. Chuck has orders to pretend to give himself up, lead Kent back to the shack, and in that way give Bull a chance to get Jimmy and Batiste while they're alone. At the moment, Kent has no knowledge of this scheme. He and Jimmy and their French-Canadian guide are grouped around the bundle of furs, admiring them. Listen.
8: How much did you say they were worth, Betty?
9: The price of skin like this, I'm all pissed. They're way up. Time and a week.
8: I know, but how much are they worth? $100, $500?
10: Oh, don't be silly, Jimmy. These skins would bring $5,000 in the American market.
9: $5,000? Maybe more.
8: To say what's in this bundle is worth $5,000?
9: Oh, Captain, look at this skin. She's beautiful. So soft, so dark. Never have I seen such skins. Never.
8: Gosh, Mr. Kent, maybe we better go into the mink hunting business. $5,000. Wow,
9: you think it is so easy to trap the mink, Whoopty? You think he come to you like puppy dog? Oh, no. He's very clever, the mink. He's hard to catch.
10: Hard and vicious, Jimmy. A mink can bite a man's finger off.
8: Really?
9: Oui.
10: See, they belong to the rodent family. You know, rats and weasels.
8: What?
10: Sure. They're very timid, but once they're cornered, they fight like wildcats.
8: Well, then maybe we better not go into the mink-catching business. If I'm going to be a newspaper reporter someday, I need all my fingers.
10: Right, you are, Jimmy. Well, now that we've got $5,000 worth of mink skins, what are we going to do with them?
8: Say, couldn't we keep some for a fur coat for Miss Lane?
10: Oh, that's a nice thought, Jimmy. But you see, they don't belong to us. No, I think the best thing to do is...
8: What's the matter, Mr. Kent? What are you staring at?
10: There's a man coming along that trail through the woods in this direction. Don't move.
8: I see him. One of the fake game wardens.
9: Mr. Kribler, I get my rifle.
10: Here we are, but he's not armed.
8: What do you think he wants, Mr. Kent?
10: I don't know, but we'll find out soon enough. Here he comes.
11: Don't shoot, mister. I want to talk to you.
8: He's got his hands above his head.
10: All right, come on.
11: Okay. This is... looks kind of funny me coming here, but I got a reason. A good reason.
10: What's the reason?
11: I had enough of this business. I'm through.
10: Enough of what business?
11: Helping that guy smuggle them mink skins in. I don't like it.
10: Oh? What made you suddenly decide you didn't like it?
11: Well, because he wanted me to help him bump you off. That's why. I never hurt a guy in my life, mister, and I ain't starting now. He wants to finish you, but I don't want no blood on my hands. Not me.
10: So you're giving yourself up?
11: Yeah, that's it.
10: Huh? Where is your boss?
11: Back at the shack. Listen, he's seen how you found them skins.
10: Oh, he knows we have them, eh?
11: Yeah, and he wants them bad. Bad enough to take a chance on a murder rap to get them. And not me. No, sir.
10: What's your name?
11: Chuck. Chuck Connor.
10: And your boss?
11: Will Ragland. He's plenty tough, mister. He's got ice water in his veins, and he hates government men. That's why he's out to get you.
8: Government men? What?
10: Oh, so he knows I'm a government agent, eh?
11: Yeah, he knows.
10: Well, Chuck, I think you were wise to quit when you did. Now you can do something for me.
11: Sure. Anything.
10: You can lead me to that shack in the woods.
8: Oh, gosh, Mr. Kent, don't do that. You heard what he said. His boss will shoot
10: now,
8: you.
10: Don't you worry, Jimmy. He won't get a chance. You and Betty, stay right here and wait for me. Chuck can show me where the shack is, and I'll take care of the rest.
8: Well, I wish you wouldn't do it, Mr. Kent. Why can't we go back to Morvey and get some cops and bring them here?
10: Some cops? Where do you think you are, on Main Street in Metropolis? There aren't any cops in Morvey.
8: Oh, what about forest rangers or sheriffs or something?
10: Now, don't you worry, Jimmy. I'll be perfectly all right, and I'll guarantee to bring Mr. Bull back here with his horns chopped off. Let's go, Chuck.
9: Hey, monsieur, why you do not take the rifle?
11: I won't need it, Betty. Just you sit tight. I'll be back soon.
9: This I do not like.
8: I wish he wouldn't take chances like that. Someday he'll be sorry.
9: That is very bad, very bad. Why does he not ask Patty to go with him, huh? The Crebleur with the rifle, Baptiste can shoot the wings off the fly. In all the North Country, there is not one man who can shoot rifle like Baptiste, no. Boom, boom, and this bull, he is finished.
8: Maybe you better take the rifle, Baptiste, and follow Mr. Kent.
9: No. Monsieur, he give the order, Baptiste, he is paid to follow the order.
8: Oh, gosh, I'm worried, stiff. What if Bull sees him coming and just shoots him without warning?
9: That is very bad.
8: Oh, I'm going after Mr. Kent. I won't...
12: Stay where you are, kid.
8: Oh, who said that? Who?
11: Look, in the back of us.
12: Don't move, either of you. I got a very nervous finger on the trigger of this rifle.
8: The other one. It's Bull.
12: Oh, so you know my name. That makes it nice and cozy. Stop inching over, Canuck, or I'll drill you full of holes.
9: You're very brave with rifle. Put down the rifle, Patty, show you.
12: We'll try that some other time. Right now, I got business to take care of. Itch your dogs to the sled.
9: Do not take the order from
12: you. You take this order. Itch them up.
8: Go ahead, Patty. You better do as he says.
12: Wait a minute. Let me get that gun out of the sled. Okay, now hitch him up and make it fast.
9: Second, I'm blue for 2 cents, but keep punching me.
8: What are you after, mister?
12: You'll find out, kid.
8: Well, you can have the furs if that's what you want.
12: Thanks. That's very generous of you. Anybody ever tell you got a heart of gold? Come on, Canuck, stop stalling.
13: and you move.
0: All right,
13: in.
0: Kid, get into the sled.
8: Why?
0: Never mind why. Get in. You cannot. Put that bundle of skins in the sled. Yeah, you heard me. Put them in the sled.
13: No promise, you.
0: Oh, I see. All of a sudden, you don't understand English. Maybe a little dose of lead will teach you the language.
8: But he's put the furs in. He'll shoot you.
0: You got the right idea, kid. Well, what'll it be? That's better. Dump them in the sled. Okay. Now, both of you get in. You drive, Canuck. I'll walk beside you. And remember, keep them dogs moving slow or I'll empty this rifle into your back.
8: Where are we going?
0: To a nice, quiet spot where you can sit and think it over. All right, turn the sled around. Come on, quit stalling. Okay, now straight ahead. Turn right when you reach that clump of spruce. And don't forget, I got my finger on the trigger.
2: Rendered helpless by the loaded rifle in the hands of the fur smuggler, Jimmy and Batiste can do nothing but obey their captor's orders. Walking beside the slow-moving sled, his steel-gray eyes glittering like polished beads, Bull finally calls a halt before the arched entrance to a cave, half hidden under a ledge of rock.
0: All right, pull up here. Get out.
8: You better not try anything with us, mister.
0: Shut up. A kid your size, you got too much to say.
8: Well, I'm not a kid. I'm going to be...
0: I don't care what you're going to be. Come here, Canuck. Turn around.
9: Yeah, what for you wish Batiste to turn around?
0: Never mind what for. Turn around. Okay, now put your hands behind you. I said put your hands behind you. That's better. Now, a couple of turns of this rope around your wrist. Good knot. And you're taken care of. Okay, kid, you're next.
8: You'll be sorry for this. You wait till Clark...
0: Turn around! Hands behind your back. Won't need much rope for your skinny wrist. Yeah, that does it. Now, both at the end of the cave. Did you hear what I said? Into the cave.
8: Come on, Batiste.
0: That's far enough. Get down on the floor. On your back. That's what I like. No argument. You first, Canuck. A little rope around your ankles. A couple of knots. And you're fixed up. Now, the same for you, kid. There you are. All set for a nice, comfortable rest. Don't waste any time trying to get loose. When Bull Ragland ties a knot, it stays tied.
8: How long are you going to keep us here?
0: Until that wise guy friend of yours, the government man, talks turkey. And maybe that'll be never. So long. Take it easy and you'll last longer.
8: He took the sled.
9: I will kill him for take my dog. Oh,
8: don't strain yourself, Batiste. You can't get loose.
9: Why you let him do this, Monty? Why you do not allow Batiste to punch him in the nose?
8: Yeah, because he had a gun. He'd use it without thinking twice. Oh, but don't you worry. When Clark Kent finds out about this, he'll do plenty of punishment.
9: Hey, wait. Monsieur Kent will not know where we are. I do not like this place. Very bad.
8: What do you mean?
9: You hear this, Monty? That is why I say this place very bad.
8: And what is it?
9: Bear.
8: Bear? You mean a real live bear?
9: Anyway, bear hold up for winter in place like this.
8: You're coming closer, Batiste. What do we do?
9: Batiste, try to get loose the hand.
8: You can't do it. Batiste, I can see his eyes shining in the dark. What do we do?
2: What will Jimmy and Batiste do in the face of this sudden, unexpected danger? Bound hand and foot, they can only wait fearfully as the bear, angered by their presence in the cave, lumbers toward them in the darkness. The situation is tense. With Clark Kent miles away and unaware of what is happening, it looks bad for Jimmy and Batiste. Something is bound to happen, so be sure and listen to the next episode of Superman.
6: Don't forget, tune in again for the next thrilling episode with Superman.
5: Bird. It's a plane.
6: It's Superman.
14: Superman is a copyrighted feature appearing in Action Comics magazine. Presenting the transcription feature, Superman.
4: Look, up in the sky.
5: It's a bird. It's a plane.
6: It's Superman.
14: Yes, it's Superman. strange visitor from the planet Krypton, who came to Earth with powers and abilities far beyond those of mortal men. Superman, who can leap tall buildings at a single bound, race a speeding bullet to its target, bend steel in his bare hands, and who, disguised as Clark Kent, mild-mannered reporter for a great metropolitan newspaper, fights a never-ending battle for truth and justice.
2: And now to our story. When we last saw Clark Kent, he had left Jimmy Olsen and Batiste, their French-Canadian guide, in the forest clearing, while he and Chuck, one of the fur smuggling gang who had given himself up, returned to the gang shack deep in the snow-covered woods. Unknown to Kent, Chuck was only carrying out a clever plan devised by Bull Raglan, leader of the smuggling gang. A plan to get Kent away from Jimmy and Batiste. The minute Kent disappeared into the forest, Bull entered the clearing, held Jimmy and Batiste at gunpoint, forced them to drive the dog sled to a spot some miles away, tied them hand and foot, and dumped them into a dark cave. Helpless, they lay there, wondering whether they would ever be released. And then suddenly, the low, ominous growl of an animal echoed through the cave, the angry protest of a full-grown bear. Terrified, Jimmy stared into the darkness as the huge beast came closer and closer. Meanwhile, Clark Kent, unaware that his friends are in peril, has found the shack empty with no sign of Bull. Listen.
7: I thought you told me your boss is here. Where is he?
11: Why, I don't know, mister. He was here when I left.
7: Where did you tell him you were going?
11: Oh, to look for them furs Frenchie dropped last night.
7: Frenchie? Who's Frenchie?
11: Well, he's the guy that pilots the plane.
7: Oh. How often does he fly over and drop bundles of skins?
11: Oh, maybe once a week.
7: That's so. You've got your smuggling racket pretty well organized, haven't you?
11: How should I know? I just work for the guy. He don't tell me nothing.
7: Wait a minute. What is this, Chuck? A few minutes ago, when you came into the clearing waving a white flag, you were ready to talk about anything and everything. Your boss, the smuggling racket, and how you didn't want any blood on your hands. Now you've shut up like a clam. What's the idea?
11: All right. You've got nothing to talk about, that's all.
7: Now, listen. Don't try and pull anything on me.
11: Oh, I ain't trying to pull nothing. Honest, mister.
7: I wonder. You said Bull was here at the shack, and he isn't.
11: I tell you, I left him here.
7: Well, why do you keep looking around as though you were expecting someone?
11: Oh, me?
7: Yes. Your eyes shift to the window every couple of seconds. Now, look, Chuck, you'd better come clean or there'll be trouble.
11: Oh, now, you got me wrong, mister. I told you all I know. I told you I'm quitting the racket. What more do you want?
7: I want the truth.
11: Oh, you got it.
7: Maybe. Is that all you've been smuggling? Furs?
11: Well, that's all I know about.
7: Mm-hmm. Well, I guess the only thing to do is sit and wait for your boss to return.
11: Well, you better watch out. He's got a rifle and he ain't afraid to use it.
7: I'm not afraid of rifles, Chuck. You know how water rolls off a duck's back.
11: Yeah?
7: Well, that's how rifle bullets bounce off me.
11: It ain't nothing to joke about. I don't like shooting.
7: You don't have to worry about any shooting.
0: That's right, mister. I'll do all the worrying.
7: Oh.
0: Don't move. Close the door, Chuck.
7: Well, I take it you're Bull.
0: That's what they call me, brother. Nice work, Chuck. Fell for it like a ton of bricks, didn't you?
7: What did I fall for?
0: Chuck's crybaby act. Figured he was double-crossing me, didn't you? Nobody double-crosses Bull Raglan.
7: I see. All right, I fell for it. Now what?
0: Now we're going to talk business, you and me.
7: I'm afraid your method of doing business isn't mine.
0: I think we can get together. Sit down.
7: I prefer standing, if you don't mind.
0: That's me. Hey, Chuck, take the rifle. Keep it on him. If he tries anything, let him have it.
11: Well, I told you I don't like shooting, Bull.
0: You heard what I said. Take the rifle.
11: Okay.
0: Now, mister, here's the story. You stuck your big nose into my business, and I don't like it, see?
7: That's too bad.
0: You bet it's too bad. Too bad for you and your pal.
7: Stop beating around the bush. What do you want?
0: I got what I want. My Mexican and your pal.
7: And my... What are you talking about?
0: I kind of figured you'd wake up sooner or later. That kid and your Canuck driver, I got them safely stowed away.
7: If you laid a hand on either of them,
0: I'll... Keep back. Watch him, Chuck.
7: Now I understand why you sent your sniveling henchman to bring me here. So you could get at Jimmy and Batiste.
0: You government guys sure are smart. I ought to give you a gold star.
7: Now look, my crooked friend, I'm warning you. All the rifles in the world won't stop me once I decide to handle you the way I think you should be handled.
10: Where are Jimmy and Batiste?
0: That's my business. Keep him covered, Chuck.
10: Keeping me covered won't do you a bit of good.
15: Stand back. Stand back, I tell you. Give it to him, Chuck. Moved too fast for you, didn't I, Chuck? I'll take that rifle if you don't mind. You don't like shooting anyway. We'll toss it out the window just so you won't be tempted again.
16: Close in on him, Chuck. Use your knife.
15: Come on, close in on me. Use anything you wish. Well, what are you waiting for?
16: Rush him, Chuck. Yeah.
15: That's just a little sample, Bull. Here, try this on the point of your jaw. It's your turn now, Chuck.
0: Oh, yeah?
15: Look out for that knife. You're liable to cut yourself. Let's get rid of it, huh?
16: You're breaking my arm.
15: Drop the knife. Drop it, I said. That's better.
16: I give up. Don't hit me.
15: You gave up once before and it wasn't on the level.
16: Bull made me do that. I didn't want to.
15: All right. I'll give you one more chance. Get some water and bring him to.
16: Okay.
15: Oh, I forgot myself for a minute there and used my natural voice. I hope neither of them caught it.
16: Here's some water.
10: Pour it over his face.
16: Yeah. He'll come close to knocking his head off. I never seen anybody hit so hard.
10: Yeah, he's coming too. Let's sit him up on the chair. That's it.
0: What hit me?
10: I did. And it was only a small part of what you're going to get unless you tell me what you've done with Jimmy and Batiste.
16: You better tell him, Bull.
0: Not a chance.
10: Oh, no? All right, get up on your feet.
16: Bull, he'll murder you.
10: This time you won't regain consciousness so fast.
0: Wait, I'll tell you.
10: Talk fast.
0: I lied to you. The kid and the Canuck driver got away from me in the dog sled. I tried to stop them, but my rifle jammed.
10: Which way did they go?
0: Looked like they was heading back to town.
10: Is that the truth?
0: Yeah, it's the truth.
10: Is he lying, Chuck?
16: I know, mister.
0: Why, you dirty little...
10: There you are. It won't take long to find out whether or not you're lying. Both of you are coming back to the clearing with me. If Jimmy and Batiste did get away in the sled, there'll be marks in the snow.
0: I'm not going no place.
10: That's what you think. Stand up. Stand up, I said. All right, I'll lift you up. Open the door, Chuck. All right, now march, both of you. And don't try to get away. You'll regret it if you do. Go ahead. Now, leave that rifle just where it is, Bull, in the snow. You lead the way, Chuck. Don't forget, I'm watching every move you make. So don't make any wrong ones.
2: Unaware that Jimmy and Batiste did not escape, but are at this very moment tied hand and foot in a dark cave some miles from the clearing, Kent follows the two smugglers as they move slowly along the narrow forest trail. Instinctively, he suspects something is wrong, but even the amazing powers of Superman cannot warn him that Jimmy and Batiste, helpless in the cave, are in danger of being attacked by an angry bear. Huddled in the darkness, they wait. The huge animal lumbers toward them, growling ferociously.
4: Batiste, I can see his eyes shining in the dark.
9: He comes closer. Try not to move.
4: Batiste, what are we going to do?
9: I do not know, Mukti.
4: If only one of us could get loose, we might frighten him off by throwing rocks or something.
9: There he is, big one. We do not frighten him, we talk.
4: I can hear him breathing. Batiste, he's almost on top of us. Why can't we yell at him?
9: No.
4: I'm going to try.
9: Both. Do not do this again.
4: What can we do? Keith, there must be something.
9: I can't breathe. Please hope that he's so tight.
4: Batiste, look out. He's on top of you. Help!
2: Fighting courageously against overwhelming odds, Batiste makes a valiant but hopeless attempt to do battle with the giant grizzly. Meanwhile, Clark Kent has reached the clearing, found the tracks, the departed dog sled, and is following them, accompanied by the two first smugglers, Bull and Chuck. Less than half a mile from the cave where Jimmy and Batiste are in peril, Bull suddenly stops short.
0: This is as far as I'm going. I told you they headed for town.
10: You've told me a lot of things, none of which I put any stock in. Keep walking.
0: Nothing doing. I'm stopping right here.
10: There must be something you don't like up ahead. What is it?
0: The only thing I don't like is hiking through the snow.
10: Huh. Well, whether you like it or not, you're... Wait a minute. Well, I heard someone shouting for help.
0: I don't hear nothing. Maybe it's...
10: Quiet, Chuck. Yeah, someone is shouting for help.
0: You're crazy. It's the wind.
10: We'll see how crazy I am. Get going.
0: Not me.
10: I said get going.
0: Nothing doing.
10: I'm warning you, Bull.
0: Yeah?
10: Yes. You knocked him cold.
0: That's right.
10: Now, how about you?
16: I'll do anything you say.
10: Good. All right, I'll carry him.
16: Now, come on the run. Never seen a guy as strong as you, mister. Bull must weigh a good 200 pounds and you're carrying him like he's a feather. Running, besides. Here, let me give you a hand.
17: Oh, I'm all right. He's not so heavy.
16: You ain't sure you heard someone yelling for help, are you?
17: That's what it sounded like. Yeah, wait, hold up. Listen. You hear that?
16: Yeah, I hear it. It's coming from that cave.
17: It's Jimmy. Chuck, this is your chance to make up for everything you've done. Now, you stay here with him while I go into the cave to see what's wrong. I don't think he'll come to so fast this time. But if he does, don't you let him get away, even if you have to knock him out again.
16: Okay.
17: And don't cross me up if you value your life.
16: I won't. I swear I won't. I'll be back.
2: Answering Jimmy's cry for help, Kent sprints toward the cave, unaware of what is going on in the darkness beyond the entrance. Unaware that within a moment he will be called upon as Superman to do battle with a full-grown bear. Is he too late to save Batiste from the savage fury of the huge animal? Listen to the next episode for thrills galore.
14: Don't forget, tune in again for the next thrilling episode with Superman.
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5: 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It's a plane.
14: It's Superman.
2: Superman is a copyrighted feature appearing in Action Comics magazine. 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
4: Look! Up in the sky!
5: It's a bird! It's a plane!
14: It's Superman!
6: Yes, it's Superman, strange visitor from the planet Krypton, who came to Earth with powers and abilities far beyond those of mortal men. Superman, who can leap tall buildings at a single bound, race a speeding bullet to its target, bend steel in his bare hands, and who, disguised as Clark Kent, mild-mannered reporter for a great metropolitan newspaper, fights a never-ending battle for truth and justice.
2: And now to our story. When Bull Raglan, leader of a Northwoods fur smuggling gang, left Jimmy Olsen and Batiste bound hand and foot in a dark cave, his plan was to keep them hidden until he could bargain with Clark Kent, who he thought was a government agent. But unknown even to Bull, the cave was occupied by a full-grown bear hibernating for the winter. Disturbed and angered, the bear attacked Jimmy and Batiste. Meanwhile, Kent, having captured Bull and his assistant Chuck, forced them to go along with him while he followed Batiste's dog sled tracks out of the clearing where the French-Canadian guide had camped. As they neared the cave, Kent heard Jimmy's voice calling for help. Compelled to knock Bull out, Kent left him with Chuck, who had sworn he was going straight, and headed for the cave. As he neared the entrance, he could hear the wild growling of the bear.
4: Help! Help!
17: I'm coming, Jimmy!
16: Good thing it's pitch dark in there.
17: And Mr. Kent, the bear's coming at me! Jimmy!
16: Look, it's fainted.
17: Now I can handle this as Superman. All right, come on, Grizzly. Launch at me. Come on, that's it. Sit up on your feet, eh? Oh, you don't like boxing, do you? You want to wrestle, eh? Get me in a bear hug. Okay, come on. There. Now, let's see who can squeeze the hardest. I guess that finishes you. Now, let's see. Jimmy seems all right outside of a few scratches. Oh, but poor Batiste is badly mauled. Gotta get them both back to town as soon as possible. Maybe a matter of life or death for Batiste. That means I'll have to leave Bull and Chuck behind and send someone back for them. Taking a chance, but it can't be helped. All I hope is that Chuck doesn't see me leave the cave as Superman. Well, no time to waste. One under each arm. Out to the entrance.

0: Ooh, that burns.
1: Oh, it can't be that bad, Jimmy.
0: Oh, no. You try putting iodine on open scratches. Isn't that enough, Father Malone?
2: I think it is, Jimmy. You're a very lucky boy.
0: Lucky? Call this luck. I never want to have any more of it.
1: Well, you were lucky that bear didn't swipe you across the face instead of the arm.
2: And doubly lucky that Mr. Kent arrived when he did.
0: Oh, by the way, how's Batiste?
2: Well, we won't know for a day or so. He was badly torn up. But if the wounds don't infect, he'll pull through all right. Well, I must say, I hardly expected to see you back here so soon. But I'm glad it turned out as well as it did.
0: What happened to the two fur smugglers?
1: The customs men picked them up. Chuck had kept his promise to see that Bull Ragland didn't escape, so they let him go. Father Malone's trying to get him a logging camp job.
0: And what about Bull?
1: I suppose he'll go to jail.
0: Well, he should for what he did to Batiste and me. Gosh, Mr. Kent, I wouldn't be here now if you hadn't killed that bear. I still don't see how you did it.
1: Well, I told you I had a knife, Jimmy.
0: Yeah?
2: What puzzles me, Kent, is how you managed to get both Jimmy and Batiste back to Montville without a sled.
1: Well, it was a long hike, I admit.
2: You mean to say you carried both of them 10 miles?
1: Well, Father, Jimmy doesn't weigh any more than a puff of smoke, and Batiste is light.
2: It's amazing, Kent. I don't think Paul Bunyan could have done much better.
0: Oh, who's Paul Bunyan?
2: Oh, don't you know, Jimmy?
0: No, Father, I don't. Is he a friend of yours?
1: Jimmy, I'm surprised at you. Haven't you ever heard of Paul Bunyan?
0: No.
2: Why, he was the most famous logger ever to fell timber in the Northwoods, Jimmy. And the strongest, too. But they claim he could cut down 400 trees with one swing of his axe.
0: Oh, I don't believe it. No man could do that.
2: Well, Paul Bunyan was no ordinary man. They say he owned a saw that was a half a mile long and that 200 men used to ride on it while he cut down a stand of timber.
0: Are you trying to kid me, Father Malone?
1: No, Father's not kidding, Jimmy. Any Northwoods logger can tell you stories about Paul Bunyan. Didn't he own a huge ox, Father?
2: Oh, that he did, Kent. A big blue ox he called Bay.
1: That's the one.
2: It was the strongest ox in the world. And Paul used to feed it 3,000 tons of hay every morning and 5,000 tons of oats at night.
0: Oh, where did he get all the hay and oats?
1: I suppose Paul owned a 50,000-acre farm and grew it.
2: 50,000 acres? Paul Bunyan's farm stretched from the northern tip of Minnesota to the southern tip of Michigan. And there was a road running through it that twisted and turned like a corkscrew. So one day, Paul hitched his big blue ox to the Michigan end of the road. And in 10 minutes, Jimmy, that ox pulled the road out straight as a die. And it never had any more curves in it.
0: Gosh, talk about Batiste and his tall stories. Well, yours take the cake, Father Malone.
2: Oh, these aren't my stories, Jimmy. They belong to the logging camps. They're a part of America, just like the stories of Hercules were a part of Greece.
0: Oh, then they aren't true. Paul Bunyan never existed.
2: As much as a legend ever exists, Jimmy.
0: Oh, I see.
1: When we get back to Metropolis, Jimmy, I'll buy you a book of Paul Bunyan's stories.
0: Oh, that'll be swell. Say, when are we going back, Mr. Kent?
1: Hmm?
0: I suppose now that Batiste won't be up and around for a while, our dog sled trip to Canada is over almost before it began.
2: I could get you another guide, Kent. Not as good as Batiste, but dependable.
1: No, Father. I think Jimmy and I might just as well go on home. We both had enough excitement to last us a long time. We'll come up next year for our dog sled trip.
2: Well, don't forget. As a matter of fact, if you let me know in advance, I might be able to arrange to go along with you.
0: Oh, gosh, I hope you can, Father.
2: Are you taking tonight's train, Kent?
1: Yes, Father. That reminds me, Jimmy, you'd better get your clothes packed. We have less than an hour before the train leaves.
0: Well, what time is it now?
2: The clock is just about to strike 7.
0: Okay, I'll be ready in 10 minutes.

0: Well, Jimmy, it hardly seems possible that last night we were up in the North Woods and tonight we're rolling across wheat fields. Jimmy.
1: Huh? Oh, yes.
0: Yes, what?
1: Oh, I'm sorry. I wasn't listening. I was watching that man across the aisle. Look how his eyes shift, Mr. Kent. Almost like he thought he was being shadowed.
0: Don't be silly, Jimmy. Here, take this newspaper. Read the funnies and do the crossword puzzle.
1: Okay. Gosh, Mr. Kent.
0: Oh, now what?
1: Look at this picture on the front page of the paper, and then look at that man across the aisle.
0: Huh? Well, there seems to be a slight resemblance.
1: Slight? What, the same person? The bald spot in front and the gray hair in back and the bushy eyebrows.
0: Shh. Want everyone in the car to know you're talking about him? Wait a minute, let me see that paper.
1: Why is this picture there, Mr. Kent? I didn't get a chance to read the caption.
0: Just a minute, Jimmy. Wait, Scott. I believe we stumbled on something sensational.
1: Who is he?
0: Well, if it's the same man, and I think it is, his name is Dr. Roebling. He's the inventor of a new device having to do with communications. Listen to this, Jimmy. Dr. Roebling's device, although the nature of it has not yet been revealed, is said to be so valuable that the one model in existence is insured for $10
1: million. $10 million?
0: Uh-huh.
1: What do you think the device is, Mr. Kent?
0: I haven't the faintest idea, Jimmy. But if that's Dr. Roebling sitting across from us, he's going to be interviewed by a Daily Planet reporter.
1: Oh, I was right. I knew there was something strange about him.
0: Oh, well, certainly hit the nail on the head that time. Well, here goes for an attempted interview.
1: I hope you get it, Mr. Kent.
0: I'll just cross the aisle and drop into the seat next to him.
1: Wish me luck.
2: Okay.
0: Good evening, Dr. Roebling.
3: Eh? Oh, I beg your pardon.
0: I said good evening, Dr. Roebling.
3: You must be mistaken. My name is Harris.
0: Oh, yes, yes, I understand. I'm Clark Kent, doctor, reporter for the Daily Planet. I happened to be glancing over this paper and noticed your picture.
3: That young man is not my picture. I told you my name is Harris. It's Walter Harris.
0: Well, names don't mean anything, really. The important thing is your contribution to the field of communications.
3: I don't know what you're talking about.
0: Well, according to this story in the paper, you've just...
3: How many times must I tell you that I have no connection with either the story or the photograph in that newspaper?
0: Haven't you invented a new communications device?
3: No, I haven't.
0: Didn't you insure the model of the device for $10 million?
3: Young man, if you have nothing better to do than annoy total strangers, may I suggest that you devote your unwelcome attention to others?
0: Now, come, Doctor. That's not the proper attitude.
3: Well, unless you cease annoying me, I shall be forced to call the conductor.
0: All right. That's how you feel about it.
3: That is exactly how I feel about it.
0: Okay. Sorry I bothered you.
1: I heard what he said, Mr. Kent. Do you think he's telling the truth?
0: I'm not quite sure, Jimmy. He's the spitting image of this picture in the paper.
1: Oh, maybe there'd be some initials on his luggage.
0: No, he doesn't seem to have any luggage. Could be that we're wrong.
1: Oh, gosh, I don't think so. Picture and the way his eyes keep shifting. Look, he's getting up.
0: Probably going into the dining car.
1: Maybe we ought to follow him.
0: No, I don't think so. He'll be back.
1: Well, at least we can stop whispering. Gosh, that sure was exciting for a minute.
0: Jimmy.
1: Yeah?
0: You see that crumpled up piece of paper he left on the seat?
1: Uh-huh.
0: Maybe something that'll tell us whether he is Dr. Roebling.
1: Want me to get it?
0: No, you sit tight. I'll walk up to the water cooler at the end of the car and pick it up on my way back.
1: Okay. I'll keep my eye on it.
0: I'll be right back.
1: Gosh, I sure hope there's a clue on that piece of paper. A real exciting clue. What's Mr. Kent wasting time at the water cooler for? Why doesn't he hurry back? Here he comes. I can hardly wait.
0: Okay.
1: What's on the paper?
0: Wait a minute, Jimmy. Now wait till I read it.
1: What does it say?
0: Something very peculiar.
1: What?
0: It says, "This is your last warning."
4: Well, it looks as though Clark Kent and Jimmy Olsen have accidentally stumbled on something that may turn out to be another exciting adventure. Is the nervous, gray-haired little man really Dr. Roebling? And if he is, who sent him the threatening note? Listen to the next episode for further developments.
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9: 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Tonight's title was, For Smuggling Parts 1 through 6. 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Until then, have a good one.
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0: Good evening, this is your host, Norman. 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Title is as follows. Summoned Criminal, The Retroactive Insurance Police, The Stolen Car, and The Cigar Stand. The set of shows aired on the evenings of October 15, November 12, December 10, and 17, 1946. Now, sit back and relax as Amos Anda brings you tonight's feature momentarily. Enjoy this evening's presentation.
1: Andy, you know what day this is?
2: Certainly, Amos. It's Tuesday.
1: That's right, and Tuesday means we gotta go to work for Rinso.
3: Yes, sir, Rinso, the soap that gets clothes Rinso white and Rinso bright, brings you the Amos and Andy Show with...
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3: Lud Gluskin and his orchestra.

0: the makers of Rinso invite you to sit back, relax, and enjoy the story of Amos and Andy. It's a well-known fact that husbands take their wives for granted and are accustomed to seeing them in a daily routine of housework. Tonight, however, the kingfish came home and found no wife, no supper. He's been pacing the floor, imagining everything, and his thoughts have now turned from anger to suspicion.
1: 7 o'clock at night. She ain't never been out this late. I wonder if she's getting tired of me and could be out with another... Uh-oh, there she come. I'll give her the third degree.
2: Oh, hello, George. Guess I'm a little bit late.
1: Yes, I would say so. It's 7 o'clock. Playgirl. You ain't never been out that late since we've been married.
2: I've been shopping.
1: Shopping, huh?
2: Mm-hmm.
1: I notice your lip rouge is a little faint tonight. Kind of smeared up there.
2: Why, George, what you mean?
1: Is you been close to another man... come here a minute. Let me smell some. Sweet.
2: Oh, you smell my perfume.
1: Smells like shaving lotion to me.
2: Now, George, just because I wasn't home one night in the kitchen cooking when you come home, you get suspicious.
1: Me suspicious? Ha, ha, ha. What's his name?
2: George, darling, you know
1: that... Now, wait a minute. Now, let me tell you something. I'll find out who rubbed that shaving lotion on you if I got to go around and smell every man in town.
2: George, it's just a new perfume I got. Now, listen, darling, remember our agreement. We must always trust each other, no matter what happens. Remember, marriage is built on faith and trust. I give you my word of honor, I was out shopping at a secondhand clothing store.
1: Well, I don't see why you had to go there. You got enough secondhand clothes.
2: George, you got to buy me some clothes like other husbands do.
1: Like who, for instance?
2: Well, look at Miss Van Poulter. She's got a genuine fox fur.
1: Genuine fur. I sold shoes at better fur than that on the back fence. She ain't got nothing.
2: Other men's wives ain't got to beg like I do. They got charge accounts.
1: What do you mean by that?
2: Well, when Miss Van Poulter wants to buy something, she just goes in a store and says, charge it to Miss Van Poulter. I'd like to do the same thing.
1: Well, it's all right with me if it's all right with Miss Van Poulter.
2: George, you simply got to get me some clothes.
1: See what is at the door there, will you?
3: Hello, Sapphire.
2: Hello, Sadie. Come on in. Now, look, George, I want what I deserve.
1: Well, you ain't gonna get it.
2: Oh, yes, I am.
1: No, you ain't.
3: Huh. You two sound like Burns and Molotov.
2: We're having another argument, all right enough.
1: And, Sadie, you stay out of this. We don't need no help.
3: All I'm gonna do is to listen to both sides and see which one is right, and then pitch in and help Sapphire.

0: you going to do, Sapphire? I'm going to get a job and go to work.
1: I don't blame you. Serve him right.
2: By the way, did you get the money from the charity bazaar at the meeting this afternoon?
1: Got it right here in my pocketbook. $300. You is the treasurer, so here's the $300.
2: Well, I'll put it in the bank tomorrow afternoon. In the meantime, I'll hide it somewhere around here.
1: Where are you going to put it?
2: Well, let me see. I'll put it between the sheets in the linen closet.
1: You said something about getting a job. Where are you going to get a job tonight?
2: Oh, over at the newspaper office. See, I know one of the editors over there, and he works at night. I'm going over and see him right now.
1: I don't blame you. Say, what started all this trouble anyway, Sapphire?
2: Oh, he practically said that some man smeared off my lip rouge.
1: I didn't know of a nicer way of getting it off.

0: You is really down in the dumps this morning, ain't you, Kingfish?
1: Oh, it's my wife again. She got some silly notion in her head about wanting the necessities of life. She's talking about shoes and stockings and handkerchiefs and all that stuff.
0: Yeah, wants to show off, huh?
1: Yeah. I wish I could invent some way to make some quick money, you know that?
0: Yeah, or invent something that would pay off.
1: Yeah, that inventing is a good game, all right. There's an old saying in the invention line, you invent something worthwhile and the mice will beat a better path to your door.
0: Yeah, well, what could we invent?
1: Well, what is the shortage of the need? Houses. Now, there's one. Well, now, wait a minute. There's the prefabricated houses. Them is the ones that you buy, you know, and put together.
0: Oh, no, no. A friend of mine bought one of them. Didn't work out.
1: What happened?
0: Well, he ordered a prefabricated house. They drove up and dumped six loads of brick on his lot and say, there it is. Put it together.
1: Well, inventions pay you money, though. Look at that man that invented the fountain pen that the deep-sea divers use, you know.
0: Yeah, say, you know, that pen advertisement give me an idea, and I done been toying with a fountain pen that's got enough ink in it to write for 10 years without refilling.
1: Say, that don't sound bad, 10 years.
0: Yeah, I even made a drawing of the thing. According to my figuring, the pen would stand about 4 feet high. I'd have to write with both hands.
1: Yeah. Well, I don't know, Ann. I don't like to say no right off the bat, but the thing don't seem too handy. Huh? How can a man carry a pen that's 4 feet long?
0: In a golf bag.
1: I never thought of that, yeah. Wait a minute, though. Think of something else. Come in, Amos.
0: Yeah, how is you, Amos?
2: Well, hi, fellas. Well, we had a little excitement around our way last night.
0: What's that?
2: Well, when I was going home around 9 o'clock, I see some police up the street in front of a new store that just opened, a woman's dress shop.
1: Yeah, they ought to close them things down.
2: No, there was a robbery there. Some woman went in the cash register and took around $300 and beat it.
0: And they didn't get her, huh?
2: No, they didn't. I wonder why a woman do a thing like that.
0: Well, women needs money to buy clothes with, I guess. They all want clothes. $300, huh?
2: Yeah, that's a lot of money. Well, boys, I got to go. I got a call with the cab, so yeah.
1: Well, drop me and Ann off at my house, will you, Amos? We'll look in the icebox, Ann, and get a bite of lunch.
0: Well, ain't nothing in the Kingfish in the icebox there, Kingfish.
1: No, unless you want to try a little mustard on one of them ice cubes.
0: Now, look here. Even that light don't work when you open the door. And on top of that, there ain't even no ice cubes in there. Your wife done defrosted this icebox.
1: Well, that was done from the main office of the utility company on the 10th of the month.
0: Well, that is the longest defrost in history.
1: Hey, wait a minute. I tell you what, I look in the linen closet. My wife usually keeps some change in there between the sheets. I get a little change, and we go out and get a hamburger.
0: Yeah, yeah. Look between them sheets.
1: Yeah. She usually keep it right about, uh-oh. If this ain't Confederate money, we done struck oil.
0: Yeah? Well, bring it out here in the light. Let me see it.
1: Hey, wait a minute, Andy. Is we in my house?
0: Holy mackerel, how much?
1: Look at here, $100. There's $200. $300.
0: Yeah, where'd that money come from, Kingfish?
1: Well, wait a minute. Yeah, wait a minute.
0: What's your eyes popping out about?
1: And my wife.
0: What?
1: She's done it. She told me last night that she was going to do something that I'd be sorry for. She left the house around 7:30 and she didn't get back till 10.
0: Well, what about it?
1: That store was robbed at 9 o'clock. And Amos said it was robbed of around $300.
0: Oh, yeah. Kingfish, what is you going to do?

0: Oh, me, what'll I do? I'm going to take this money so she can't spend it. Anna, do you realize what this means?
1: What?
0: Sapphire, my own wife, is guilty of petty lottery.
1: Oh, yeah, Kingfish, your wife has got you in trouble.
0: Why did I ever marry that woman? I ought to took the advice of my folks to give me years ago. You know, Andy...
2: My mama done told me when I was in knee pants. My mama done told me...
3: Said she...
2: Son...
3: A woman will sweet talk and give you the big eye. But when the sweet talking's done...
2: A woman's a two-faced.
4: You're so right.

0: mama done told.
1: Hear that lonesome whistle blowing across the Chattahoochee.
2: Yep, my mama done told me.

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1: The water's hard as a rock in our town, but all the same, Rinso gives me heaps of hard-working suds. I've told nearly every woman in town about Rinso.
0: Yes, Rinso is especially good news in hard water communities. Because Rinso's triple-action formula includes a special suds booster that makes mountains of sturdy suds even in hard water. And Rinso's soapy-rich base makes suds that drive deep, get out stubborn dirt without hard rubbing or scrubbing. 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

0: I tell you, boys, I don't know what to do. My own way for common criminal. Stealing $300.
1: Yes, Kingfish, it's not only a deplorable situation, but also quite a haul.
2: Yeah, certainly was a surprise to the Kingfish.
1: But when you phoned me and told me, I just couldn't believe it. Sapphire was at the house for supper just two nights ago.
0: I know she was. You know nobody would believe it.
1: Why, when I told my wife the news, she took a quick glance at our silverware. Kingfish, has you noticed a strange pickle fork around your house?
0: Henry, my wife wouldn't stoop to that.
2: No, she wants cash.
0: By the way, Henry, I don't want this to get out nowhere, so tell your wife not to breathe it to a soul.
1: All right, I'll phone her and tell her. She's only been over at the beauty shop for two or three minutes.
0: Too late now, yeah. I can't believe Sapphire doing a thing like this.
2: You know, this whole thing is going to finish her as far as her friends go.
0: Yeah, that's what I was thinking.
1: Oh, I don't know. I'm sure that we would all still like to have her at our get-togethers. However, I think the social set will insist on frisking her on her way out.
0: Well, I don't know what to do. I got the $300 that you took. I took it out from between the sheets in the linen closet, but it looked like to me it's my duty as a citizen to turn her over to the police. But she's my wife.
1: You know, she could get 2 years in Sing Sing for this.
0: Yeah.
1: I would talk to a lawyer and get the legalized picture of this case.
0: Yeah,
2: that's a good idea.
0: Come on, Anna, let's go over to see Gabby Gibson. Yeah, well, here's Gabby's office.
2: Yeah, look at that sign he got on the door. By appointment only.
0: Well, let's take a chance.
2: Hello there, Gabby.
3: Now, look here, boy. Can you see the sign on the door? I was jammed up. I'm really jammed up. You got to make an appointment. You got to wait your turn. Yes, indeed. You got to wait your turn.
0: Well, when can I get your first opening that you ain't busy?
3: You got it. Sit down.
0: Gabby, I want you to help me. I got a big problem.
3: Any problem, you guys, right in my line. Right up my line.
0: It revolves a sum of $300.
3: Definitely in my line. Definitely in my line.
0: But I can't pay you no fee.
3: That's the end of the line.
0: Yeah.
2: Tell him, Kingfish, tell him.
0: Well, tell me this, Gabby. Is you done had any experience with women criminals?
3: Oh, yes, indeed, yes, indeed. And I've discovered when a woman turns criminal, she's got much more consideration than a man, much more consideration.
2: What do you mean, consideration?
3: Well, I once handled a case for a woman that killed her husband by stabbing him with a hatpin. Stabbing with a hatpin.
2: A hatpin? Why didn't she use a gun?
3: That was a consideration. She didn't want to wake up the children.
0: Now, listen here, Gabby. My wife has done stole $300.
3: You got a nice combination there. You is light-headed and your wife is light-fingered.
0: Yeah. Oh, this is serious, Gabby. How would you like it if you was married to a woman like Sapphire all your life and then she had to be sent away for 2 years?
3: Lovely, lovely.
2: Yeah, but listen, Gabby, what is the Kingfish going
3: to
2: do?
3: Well, somebody's got to pay for that crime. I got an idea. If you don't want her to go to Japan, why don't you take the rap or get somebody else to take it for her?
0: That's somebody else's idea. Don't sound bad.
3: Just get somebody else to confess the crime. I don't think you'll have no trouble finding somebody. A lot of people are looking for a one-room apartment.
2: Well, listen, Kingfish, you know something? I think Shorty the Barber's our man. He done been evicted out of his room, and he ain't got no place to stay.
3: Well, that's that. Now, come on, get out of here, boys. Get out of here. I'm a busy man. Really up to my neck. Let me check my calendar here and see when my next appointment is. Oh, yeah.
2: When is it, Gabby?
3: November 16th. I got to go to the dentist.
0: Listen, Andy, you got to sell Shorty on the idea of taking the rap and going up for 2 years.
2: Yeah, I know it. Well, let's get on in the barbershop here and do it. Hello, Shorty.
4: Well, if it ain't King for Andy, I'm glad you... But what's good? Hiya, fella.
0: Yeah. Shorty, old pal, I understand that you can't find a place to live.
4: No, it's terrible going from one place to another. I can't get no rest. Last night, the only place I could find to sleep was in one of them Harlem all-night burlesque shows.
2: You mean where they got them dancing girls?
4: Yeah. I didn't close my eyes until 6 o'clock this morning.
0: Shorty, we are going to do something for you that'll make you happy. We're going to arrange for something that we know you need.
4: Mm.
0: Something that will make your life sweet and pleasant for you again.
4: Oh, Kingfish. That's the sweetest thing I hear since Truman's speech last night.
2: You know something? Mr. Truman sure made millions of horses happy.
0: Shorty, how would you like to live in a big place where you ain't got to pay no rent and you get all your food for nothing?
4: Oh, man, that sounds wonderful, Kingfish. I'd like to live in a place like that for the rest of my life.
0: Well, I might arrange for it for 2 years. Well, yeah.
4: But where's the place? Where is it?
0: Oh, it's a beautiful spot, Shorty, overlooking the Hudson.
4: Mm.
0: Yeah, sort of a stone house, big, plenty of police protection.
2: Yeah, 24-hour service.
0: Yeah.
4: Well, what's the name of the place? What's the name?
0: Well, the name I think they sometimes call it Felony Acres, yeah.
2: Yeah, or Larceny Manor.
0: Yeah.
4: Oh, I like it. That's what I'm looking for. Wait a minute, boys. This sounds like a penitentiary.
0: What's wrong in living there? I could get you a nice congealed roommate.
4: No, nothing's doing that. That's final.
0: Well, Andy, I guess the deal is off. I know how Sapphire would treat me if things was reversed. She just told me that marriage is built on faith and trust. And I'm going to take the rap for her. And I'm going to say that I done it myself.
4: Mm. Oh, Kingfish, you mean you're going to the penitentiary for your wife?
0: Right.
4: You know something? You was a man among men. Yes, sir? You was living up to the marriage vows. You was what I call a first-class chump.

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1: Well, try to stop worrying, Kingfish, and sort of put this thing out of your mind.
0: I can't do it, Henry. This never would have happened if Sapphire hadn't stole that money.
2: Yeah, you're right. If she needed money, why didn't she just give a bad check like most people do?
0: Well, I'll try to take it. This is life, I guess.
1: Well, don't make it worse than it is, Kingfish. It ain't life. It's only 2 years.
0: Yeah, but I ain't a young man no more, Henry. I don't know if I can do 2 years.
2: Well, do as much of it as you can.
1: You know, I once read a book about prisons, Kingfish. It's called 20,000 Years in Sing Sing.
0: That's some rap, all right, 20,000 years.
2: Yeah, a rap like that might break a man's spirit.
0: Yeah, staying away for 2 years is a long time. Just think, I won't be out till 1948.
2: Well, if you put your name on the waiting list now, you'll be just in time to get a 1946 automobile.
0: Well, boys, I'll be a lonely old man up there.
1: Well, we'll try to find out when we can see you there, and we'll meet you in the visiting room and bring you something to eat.
2: You better make it a hunk of mush, because you're going to have to push it through that screen.
0: Well, this is a sad trip, boys. Don't forget to write to me now.
1: Yes, drop us a line and let us know your permanent number, Kingfish.
2: Now, try to get a number with 7 minutes, too. They is lucky.
0: Yeah, well, Andy, come on, go down with me to the police chief while I confess the crime for my wife. I know you'd do the same for me.
2: Yeah, I'll go down with you, Kingfish.
0: And, Henry, I'll say goodbye to you now. Goodbye, Henry, and there's one little favor that I want to ask you.
1: What is it, Kingfish, my pal?
0: While I was going away, try to forget what Sapphire's done. Forget that side of her. And promise me that you'll invite her over to your house once in a while.
1: Why, certainly, Kingfish. We still have the highest regard for Sapphire, and we've never questioned her integrity. But when she does come over, ask her to bring back that pickle fork.
3: Which one of you two men want to see me?
0: Mr. Chief, I is the one.
2: Yes, sir. I ain't no accessory to the crime or nothing.
3: Get to the facts.
0: Yes, sir. I just want to ask you one thing, Mr. Chief. Do you get any time off if you would turn state's evidence against somebody that's very close to you, say, like myself?
3: I don't get what you're talking about.
2: He wants to be his own stool pigeon.
3: Well, come on, let's get going. What's on your mind?
0: Well, I know that this is going to mean the penitentiary for me. I want to confess. I believe I'll come back some other time.
3: Wait a minute there. You might as well come clean right now.
0: Yeah.
2: Go ahead, Kingfish.
0: Mr. Chief, I got a record as clean as a pin. I ain't never done nothing wrong that I've ever been caught at in my life.
3: Well, what have you done?
0: Well, the other night, Your Honor, I dressed up like a woman and I went into the Thompson dress shop. And when they wasn't looking, I grabbed $300 out the cash register and I run out the place.
3: So you're the one that robbed the Thompson dress shop, huh?
0: Yeah.
3: Now, listen, you. I don't know what you're up to, but you're in for a little surprise. Here, take the $300. We've already caught the crook. Now, get out of here.
0: Caught the crook? Yeah, you done caught my sapphire?
3: Well, I don't know. But if your sapphire's a big, ugly, stupid woman about 6'2" tall, that's who we've caught.
0: Well, that ain't Sapphire. She ain't but 5'1". I know that.
2: Oh, Kingfish, that is good news.
0: Oh, come on, Andy. Let me go home to my wife.

0: here's your $300, Sapphire. I thought you stole it, and I was just trying to protect you.
1: George, I've been looking high and low for that money that belonged to the woman's auxiliary. How could you think I stole it? How could you think such a thing of the one you is married to?
0: Well, honey, I just...
1: Listen, darling. Remember our agreement. We must always trust each other, no matter what happens. Remember, marriage is built on faith and trust.
0: Honey, I knew I was wrong to ever think such a thing about the one I was married to.
1: There ain't no excuse for it, George. How can married people ever think that the other one would commit such a terrible crime as robbery?
0: Well, I'll get the door, honey.
2: George Stevens?
0: Yes, officer?
2: Come along with me. Your wife reported you for stealing $300 from her.

0: Ladies, seems to me, if I was you, what I'd want from a wash day soap would be action.
1: Yeah. The more action the soap has, the less action you gotta have. Now, Rinso's got 'em. Triple action, such.
2: So, let Rinso do it, eh, boys? 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Rinso White. And it's simple as 1, 2, 3.
3: 1, 2, 3.
2: Ask for Rinso.
0: Good night, folks.
1: See you next Tuesday.

Be sure to be with us next Tuesday evening at this same time when the makers of Rinso will again present the Amos and Andy Show. This is Carlton Cadell saying good night to all of you from all of us. Ladies, without the waste kitchen fats you've been saving, the soap shortage would be worse. So please go on saving every drop of waste kitchen fat possible. 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He'll pay you cash. And remember, more fat means more soap.

0: I never guessed why Mary didn't want to see me more often until I overheard that whisper.
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1: And now, Lever Brothers Company, the makers of Rinso, invite you to sit back, relax, and enjoy the story of Amos and Andy. Well, the old kingfish fell heir to a second-hand automobile from one of the members of the lodge hall, and he's worked hard to make it look presentable. He's now proudly showing it to his wife in front of their home.
2: Sapphire, dear, at last I have got you a family car. Look at it, honey. Ain't it beautiful?
3: How'd you get it over here, George? With a tow truck?
2: Oh, it runs, honey. I want you to hear the smooth-running motor. Oh, great motor. I'll start it up. I want you to hear the hum of it. Mm-hmm. Listen to that motor sing. Smooth running, ain't it?
3: I heard smooth running trip hammer. What's that, George?
2: Well, wait a minute. That isn't supposed to do that. It's cleaning out its own carbon.
3: It lands its own smoke screen, too, don't it?
2: Yeah. Now, glance at the interior, my loved one. I'll open the door.
3: The door's got a better home than the motor.
2: Yeah. Get in and sit down, darling. Nice canvas stuff, ain't it?
3: George, you gotta get that hole in the front of the top fixed.
2: Now, wait a minute. That hole is supposed to be up there in front. That hole lets in the wind so we can inhale the air.
3: Well, what is that hole in the back?
2: Well, we gotta exhale, too, don't we?
3: How far is this car gone?
2: Oh, it's been broken very nicely, honey. It's only gone 189,000 miles.
3: Well, this is better than nothing, George. And I'm grateful for having any kind of car. And I want to use it today.
2: Well, now, wait a minute, honey.
3: George, I got to go to the beauty shop, and I don't want to get my hair wet walking home.
2: Well, now, wait a minute. You can't have it today, honey. I got to use it for business reasons.
3: All right. I'll manage some way.
2: Honey, look here. I got a good little car here, and I know you're proud of it. You know, if I was to take it over to a dealer, I wonder what I could get for it.
3: Oh, George, a car like this should bring at least 6 cents a pound.
2: How long you figure we've been riding now, Andy?
4: Oh, about 10 minutes.
2: Then I guess it's safe to put it into second gear.
4: It works fine. Not both our hats off.
2: Yeah.
4: Hey, wait a minute. Let's stop in this lunchroom, Dan, and get something to eat. Here's the parking space.
2: Yeah, I'll stop it.
4: Well, you only missed it a half a block.
5: Another parking space right here.
2: Yeah, the fella told me that I had to use the foot brake and the emergency brake,
4: you
2: know.
4: Yeah, you think you can back in there? You ain't got too much space.
2: Yeah, well, now, I'll show you how to get in between them two cars. Stick your head out the window there now. Guide me there. Go in back. Guide me in there now.
4: Okay. Come on back. Come on back. Come on back.
2: Whoa!
4: Touch your wheels and go forward.
2: Tell me how I'm doing, man.
4: Keep going. Keep going. Keep going.
2: Whoa! Do you think that you could get the wheel just a little ahead of the impact? Well, I'm going to try it again.
4: Okay. Come on back. Come on back. Come on back.
2: Whoa!
4: Don't work that way, neither. You know something, the way you're going, you can get a job in a parking lot.
2: Yeah. I don't think this emergency brake is pulling. I've been pulling on the thing.
4: What do you pull on?
2: This thing right here.
4: That? I've been wondering why that ventilator on the hood has been flipping up and down.
2: Well, I got to get in here. Let me back up a little. I know what the trouble is. I'm going forward in second gear. Let me get it in low once and try. Watch this.
4: Yeah, you can hit him even better that way.
2: You better step out the car and direct me there.
4: Yeah. I'll get out and stand behind that fire hydrant.
2: Yeah, now that's the stuff.
4: Come on back. Hold it, hold it. The bumpers is locked.
2: Yeah, I'll pull up. How is that, Andy? Is the bumper clear?
4: Yeah, it's clear off his car.
2: You know, I think if I could go forward, that would do the job.
4: All right. Come on. Come on.
2: Whoa.
4: we come out together that time.
2: Yeah. Come on, Annie, get in the car.
4: Yeah. Now, let me tell you how to do this thing.
2: Now, don't tell me. I'm going to show you how to back this thing in without your help. Let me pull up here a little here.
4: Okay.
2: Now, watch me go back here.
4: Kingfish, you missed the parking space and caved the whole side of the car behind you there. You done swiped the whole thing.
2: Yeah, well, let's get away from here. Look out the back window and get his license number.
4: Okay, I got it.
2: Hello there, Gabby. We need the lawyer.
5: I'll be with you in a second, boys. I'm typing out a plea.
4: What kind of plea?
5: To the typewriter company. They want to take it back tomorrow.
2: We want you to do some legal work for us.
5: At your service. At your service, boys. What's wrong?
4: Well, we has done had an automobile accident.
5: Boys, I'll have the key.
2: Yeah, we backed into the side of a car and ripped it to pieces.
5: Boys, I thought right on the key.
4: But we can't figure out no way to pay you.
5: Case dismissed.
2: Listen, Gabby. If my case goes to court, what do you think they'll sue me?
5: All you have to do is pay the six charges. That's all you have to pay is the six charges.
2: Six charges?
5: Yeah, the judge has got to be six, and he charges plenty.
4: No, that sounds dangerous.
2: Yeah, well, what in the world is we going to do?
5: Take out some insurance right now, but have them date it back. Make it retroactive back to early this morning, so you was covered at the time of the accident.
2: Yeah, get them to date the insurance back a few hours.
4: Yeah, well, if our case goes to court, is you had much experience on this type of thing, Gabby?
5: Oh, yes, I remember I defended a woman once, and she was really guilty, too.
2: Oh, what happened?
5: When the jury come back with the decision, I put the girl on the stand. Put her right on the stand. It was a dramatic scene. It sure was very dramatic.
4: Oh, sure enough.
5: The foreman of the jury stood up. He looked at the girl. There she was. Beautiful, slender, about 19 years old, dressed in a slick, satin, tight-fitting dress. Her hair was hanging on her bare shoulders. And then the foreman spoke.
2: What did he say?
5: Lovely, lovely.
4: You know, Kingfish, if worse comes to worse, you might have to pay for that accident.
2: Yeah, but what is I going to pay with?
4: Yeah, that's right. You're broke, ain't you? Can't you sell something?
2: I ain't got nothing worth selling.
4: Could you put something in the pawn shop?
2: I ain't got nothing worth pawning. When it comes right down to it, Andrew.
6: I got plenty of nothing.

0: Yes, and Brinsel Belt.
1: And I sent Lightning down with the license number to find out the owner of the car we hit and told him to phone us here at Van Porter's office.
2: Yeah, well, let's get on in Henry's office here.
1: Well, hello there, Henry.
3: Hello, boys. Come in.
2: How is you?
1: Yeah, well, we'd like to see you about taking out an automobile accident policy.
3: Oh, yes, I understand. You just got a new car. Happy driving, Kingfish.
1: Thank you, yeah.
3: Now, just exactly what type of accident policy do you want?
1: Oh, just the ordinary sideswipe policy there.
2: Left side, too.
1: Just a policy that covers me smacking the left side of the car from fender to fender with the uncancelable bumper and taillight claws and all that stuff through it in there.
3: Well, Kingfish, you ought to take out a policy that would cover you hitting any part of a car. In case your wife is driving, science has proved that a woman can attack from any angle.
1: Agrees with you. It is dangerous, all right.
3: Oh, yes. Even my own wife. Why, only last summer, she was driving me out in the suburbs. The only car in sight was a full block away. But she went for it just like she was guided by radar.
1: Yes, you're right, Henry. I'll take full coverage.
3: It's a deal. You is covered as of right now.
1: That's what I want to talk to you about. I'd like to start it a little sooner, Henry.
3: Sooner than right now?
1: Yeah.
3: Why, Kingfish, right now is the soonest thing there is.
2: It's still too late.
1: You see, Henry, all of my other insurance policies start at 7 o'clock in the morning. I just won't keep them all alike, you know what I mean? Just one of my idiot synchronicities, that's all.
3: Now, you say you want a predated insurance policy. Do you know what that sounds like, Kingfish?
1: Oh, what's that, Henry?
3: Like you has already clipped somebody.
1: Well, all right, Henry. I admit it.
2: Yeah, he done already had the accident.
1: Yeah, I wrecked the side of another car.
3: Well, Kingfish, if I was to take it upon myself to issue you a policy dated 5 hours ago, knowing that you already had an accident, a policy like that would be out-and-out fraud.
1: It would, huh?
3: Yes. And those policies run much higher.
2: You see, Henry, it was a parked car with nobody in it, so they don't know who done it.
1: Nobody sees us hit the car.
3: Well, you know, some of the owners of these parked cars that are damaged never find out who done it.
2: We're expecting to call you, Henry. I think that's for us.
3: Well, go ahead.
2: Hello?
4: Miss Andy, this is Lightning. I found out whose car that was that y'all hit.
2: Whose, Lightning?
4: The car belongs to Mr. Henry Van Porter.
2: So long.
3: Well, it must have suddenly got warm in here.
1: Yes, Andy, your head is soaking wet there. Look at your brow there.
2: No, everything's fine. Kingfish, could I see you out in the hall for a second?
1: Oh, wait a minute, Andy. No hurry.
3: Well, getting back to this accident, you made a clean getaway, huh?
1: What is you laughing at, Andy?
3: Oh, I was just thinking how the poor sucker is going to feel when he sees his car.
1: Oh, yeah. And to think that the bull guy was bogged there didn't have nothing to do with it. The whole thing was our fault.
2: Kingfish, could I please see you outside for a minute?
3: Hurry, Andy. Me and the Kingfish is getting a big kick out of this.
1: Yeah. Yeah, it's funny, Andy. Come on, get in the spirit and laugh with us.
2: Yeah. Ah.
1: Brother Andy, look here. We have got to keep this a secret and make sure that nobody, including Henry, ever find out that we is the one that wrecked his car.
2: Yeah, well, I ain't gonna say nothing.
1: Yeah, now, to make sure that our secret will go with us to the grave, let's both take the lip-sealing oath with the special hand grip of the Lodge of the Mystic Knights of the Sea.
2: All right.
1: All right, cross your arms and take both my hands.
2: Yeah. Now, to make sure this is gonna be a dying secret, we gotta hold this grip for 60 seconds, anyway.
1: Yeah, right. Then nobody will know our secret.
2: Yeah.
1: All right, let's start.
2: Okay.
1: You watch the second hand on the clock there on the mantle.
2: All right.
5: Hiya there, fella.
2: Hi, Amos. You go ahead and talk, Amos. We got to stand like this for 60 seconds because we're going to take a secret to the grave.
5: Yeah. Well, while you were holding hands there, you know, that kind of reminds me. I'd like to get my hands on a couple of guys. I was driving up Lenox Avenue this morning, and as I turned into 136th Street, I seen a couple of guys in the car back in and smashed the whole left side of a car that was parked there. They drove away right fast, but I wrote down their license number, and I gave it to the cop on the beat, and he said that he would put the note in the car that was wrecked.
2: Maybe Amos ought to get in here and hold hands with us.
5: Well, I ain't got no time for none of that foolishness. I guess y'all are too busy to talk about accents, so I'll run along. So long, fella.
1: Well, Andy, Instead of carrying the secret to the grave, it looks like the secret is going to carry us there.
2: Van Porter is going to know that we wrecked his car.
1: We is in trouble.
2: There you go with that weed stuff. You is in trouble.
1: Now, wait a minute here. Now, just a minute here. I was only the innocent driver. I was fully licensed by the great state of New York Motor Vehicle Code.
2: Yeah, but you was driving.
1: Yeah, but you was guiding me.
2: Well, what about it?
1: You got a guiding license?
2: Well... No.
1: Well, you is accessory to the crime.
2: I is not.
1: You is worse than that. When I knocked a man's bumper and taillight off, you had him in your hand there, didn't you?
2: Well, what about it?
1: Not only is you accessory to the crime, you accessory to the accessories. That's what you is.
2: Yeah, they got me, ain't they?
1: But, Brother Andy, I ain't gonna let you down. Even though smacking that car was your fault, I was gonna be by your side.
2: You know something? When I stop to think about it, that's the worst accident I ever had in my life.

0: Andy, we is really in trouble.
1: Yeah, if Henry Van Poulter gets back to his car and finds that note, we is gone.
0: Oh, yeah.
1: We ought to go over and get it out ourselves first, you know.
0: Oh, no, no. The police know that criminals always return to the scene of the crime. We can't take that chance.
1: Yeah. If we only had that note with our license number on it, there wouldn't be nothing to worry about.
0: Well, how are you there, Gavin?
2: How, boys? Listen, long as Van Poulter wouldn't sell you insurance, I got another idea. Sell your car, Kingfish. Sell your car, but predate the bill of sale so the new owner would have owned it at the time of the accident.
1: Yeah, I know just who we can sell it to. Shorty the Barber. But tell me this. Tell me this, Gabby, is this thing legal?
2: Oh, yes, indeed, 100% legal, 100% legal. With just one little exception that nobody would ever guess.
0: We couldn't go to jail, could we?
2: You guessed it.

0: Dorothy, if you got time to talk to a couple of honest men that want to do you a favor?
1: Oh, sure, I always got time. When will they be here?
0: Oh, no, we talking about ourselves. Shorty, how would you like to buy an automobile 24 hours ago and beat the crowd?
1: No, I ain't interested, Kingsley. I don't like automobiles.
2: You don't like automobiles?
0: Shorty, does you realize that the automobile is the lifeblood and work and tears of great men like Mr. Henry Ford, Mr. Charles Nash, Mr. Walter Chrysler, Mr.
2: Lincoln Zephyr?
1: If I ever get one, I like that one made by Mr. Convertible.
0: Shorty, I got an automobile, and I'm going to do you a favor and sell it to you.
1: Well, why does you want to sell your car, Kingsley?
0: Well, the matter of money, Shorty. A man in my position just can't afford to have both a wife and a car.
2: Yeah, and you're getting a bargain because his car is in better shape.
1: Will the car you sell me have all the accessories?
0: Oh, you'll have all of them. I guarantee you a bumper, I guarantee you a spare tire, I guarantee you everything.
1: Yeah. Don't trouble with the car, though. I might get involved in an accident.
2: You guarantee that, too.
0: Well, now, what about buying my car, Jordan?
1: I can't afford a car.
0: Tell you what I'll do. According to the morning's paper, you know, car's going up $100. But I'll date the bill of sales yesterday so you can get it cheaper.
1: No, nothing, John.
0: Look out there in front of the car there, Shorty. Mm. You know who made that car?
1: Oh, sure. That car was made by Mr. Henry Ford, by Mr. Charles Nash. It was made by Mr. Walter Craig. I don't know his first name, but his last name is Jalopy.
2: Kingfish, I don't like this. We taking a chance walking over here where the car is banged up in.
0: Andy, look here. You've got to get that note with our license number out of the car so nobody will know we've done it.
2: Yeah, well, there it is. Van Porter's car is still standing there. Guess we go right to it and get the note.
0: Well, now that we're right here... Hey, wait a minute. Here comes the cop walking down the street.
2: Oh, man.
0: Yeah, stand right up in front of the store here now like we're regular human beings. Just stand right here.
2: Yeah, he's coming all right, Kingfish.
0: Yeah, just be natural. Get that scared look off your face.
2: Listen, that look is just as natural as I am.
0: Yeah.
2: Look at you. Your lips is quivering.
0: Wait a minute. Now, let's be natural. Here he comes. Do. By the way, Miss Brown, what do you think of the outcome of the election?
2: What election?
3: Hello,
2: hello.
3: Well, it looks like winter's about on.
0: Well, we'll get the snow and the slippery pavements. People will be falling down, having accidents and all that stuff.
3: Speaking of accidents, I'd like to catch the two bums that backed their jalopy into this car standing here.
0: You don't need to tell me, Jonah.
3: The whole side of it's caved in, and they drove away and didn't even stop.
2: Did you see him?
3: No, but a fellow in an old taxi cab got their number. And I got it right here on a piece of paper in my pocket.
0: Yeah. You got it, you say yourself.
3: Yes, and how I'd like to take those guys into traffic court.
0: Yeah, be fun, all right. Wouldn't it, Andy?
2: Yeah.
3: The owner will get them because I'm going to give him the note with the license number.
2: Yeah, that's nice of you, all right.
3: Hit and run drivers, I hate them.
0: Yeah, wherever they is, I'll bet they're nervous.
3: What's your name?
0: My name is Pedestrian Stevens.
2: And my name is Walkin' Brown.
3: You fellas would like to see a couple of bums like that get caught, wouldn't you?
0: Oh, yes, sir.
2: Oh, yes,
0: sir.
2: Yes.
3: By the way, I want to go down the street and get some lunch. Here. If the owner of that car comes by while I'm gone, give him this note with the license number on it, will you?
0: Yes, sir. Just better. So long, mister.
2: Kingfish, I can't believe it.
0: Brother Andy, we ain't got nothing in the world to worry about. Come on, let's go the other way.

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0: few weeks ago, the Kingfish came into possession of a rather ancient automobile, which he's now trying to sell. The used car dealers laughed. The newspapers wouldn't even accept his ad. So finally, he's fallen back on what he knows from experience is his most likely customer.
1: Well, there you is, Ender. Yeah, ain't it a beauty? Tell me, has you ever seen a car like this before?
2: No, I can't say I is. Of course, I was only 42 years old.
1: Well, Ender, this car ain't old, you know. It's one of the last models that was made in 1926.
2: Is it?
1: Yeah, it's a great shape. It's had 300,000 miles of careful driving. Yeah, look at it there. Nice, light blue color with a yellow stripe around it.
2: Yeah, you know, I've been looking at the thing here. Just what make is this, Kingfish? It don't look like nothing that I has ever seen.
1: Well, I'll explain that to you, Andy. You see, over the years, this beautiful car has got to be a combination of the best features of a lot of different makes.
2: Yeah? Well, is that a Ravatic?
1: Oh, certainly. Where else is you going to find a car with a Stutz Bearcat motor and an Essex rear end? Why don't you hop in the car there and start the motor up there and listen to some nice running?
2: Yeah, I'll get around over here. Hey, Kingfish, there ain't no door here on the driver's side.
1: Well, there ain't supposed to be, Andy. It's an emergency exit. It's by order of the fire department. The other three doors don't open at all, you see. Go ahead now, sit behind the wheel there and start up, son. Push the button and listen to a purr. I'll crank it at the same time you push that. Go ahead.
2: Yeah.
1: Sound of that Stutz Bearcat engine under the hood there.
2: You know what? It sounds like the bear's trying to claw its way out to me. Tell me this. How come it stalled like that?
1: Oh, ain't nothing serious. And the most likely the gasoline, one of them octanes must jammed in the transmission there, you know.
2: Yeah, well, I don't know about this car. I like them new ones with the hydro-erratic drive on. I tell you what, though, I might consider the thing if the price was right. How much you want for it?
1: Well, Andy, the base price is $20, but if you want the extras, like the motor and the wheels, will run you up. Well, that stuff be $400.
2: $400? Kingfish, I ain't interested in the car.
1: You ain't?
2: No, definitely not. I don't want no part of that car, and don't ever mention it to me again, neither.
1: That's right, Andy. Keep an open mind on it there. I tell you, sleep over the thing overnight. We'll recuss it again tomorrow.
2: All right. Where are you going now, Kingfish?
1: Well, let's see what time it is. 6 o'clock. I gotta take Sapphire to some dance tonight.
2: Mm-hmm.
1: I think I'll step on into Lodge Hall here and take a little catnap. You know, I was a little tired, Andy.

0: must have left the lights on. Wait a minute. That light's coming from the outside. Must be the northern light. Maybe that's the aurora boric acid coming in. Oh, let me look at my watch here and see what time it is. Holy smokes, it's 5 o'clock in the morning. Where is I? I got to get home. I got to take Sapphire to a dance 8 hours ago. Oh, man. I'm late. What'll I do? Now, let's see. Wait a minute, that's funny. My car ain't in front of the lodge right here where I left it. I wonder who... Holy smokes, it's way down the end of the block. Who in the world has been using my car? Well, I can't worry about it now. I got to get home and get there quick. Oh, me. Well, I'll get on in the house here. Good. Ain't no lights on. Thank goodness Sapphire's still asleep. I got to be careful. This is like going into a cage of wild bears.
1: Is that you, George Stevens?
0: Oh, the old grizzly's awake. Good morning, sweetheart. I thought I'd hit the ball early this morning. Got dressed, made my bed up and everything. Just leaving the house.
1: Don't you give me that. Where you been all night?
0: Well, now, look here, honey. You wouldn't believe me if I told you.
1: I will believe you, George.
0: I tell you, you won't believe me.
1: I will believe you.
0: All right, I dozed off at the lodge hall and didn't wake up till now.
1: I don't believe you.
0: Well, but that's the truth, honey. I was there for 11 hours. It was one of the deepest dozes I ever had. Lucky I had 3 cups of coffee before I went under, I'd still be going.
1: Not only that, George Stevens, but you were supposed to take me to a dance last night.
0: Yeah, I know.
1: I had to go to the thing unassorted, and nobody danced with me. It was your place to be there.
0: Well, that wouldn't have done no good. I can't force nobody to dance with you.
1: What?
0: Yeah, I have tried a lot of times there. Made a lot of enemies that way. Say, there's something I want to ask you. By any chance, did you come over to Lodge Hall and use my car to go to that dance?
1: George, you must be out of your head. I wouldn't go near that old car.
0: Well, that's strange. Somebody moved my car. I parked in front of the Lodge Hall this morning, and I found it a block away from there where I parked it.
1: Listen, I ain't interested in your old car. And what's more, you certainly got your nerve coming home at this hour and expecting me to believe a trumped-up story like that. What do you think I am, nohow?
0: Listen, if I told you, it would only start another argument.
1: You no more. I'm going in the bedroom, coming in here with a crazy story like that.
0: You is a fine wife. All I does is ask for a little understanding, and I don't get it. I tell you one thing, Sapphire. It'll be a dark day before I ask you for anything again.
1: That suits me fine, you big bum.
0: Whoever made up that expression about a man's better half ought to get a load of her. Well, I ain't gonna be able to go back to sleep now. I'll just sit up here in the front room. I'll turn on the radio. Oh, me. Life really got its problems already.
2: Those are the current developments on the European front up to this moment. Now for the local scene. In a daring pre-dawn robbery, a lone gunman burglarized the Robbins Jewelry Store on Lenox Avenue. A loss of over $2,000 in jewels was reported. The only clue to the identification of the gunman is that he made his getaway in a light blue sedan with a yellow stripe around it. And the door on the driver's side was missing.
0: Oh, me. What did he say?
2: The police have started a citywide hunt. In Washington, the Congress...
0: Holy smokes. So that's what's happened to my car. Oh, me. It was used in a robbery. They can't pin this on me. Oh, can they? Oh, me. Sapphire, I got to talk to you. I need your help.
1: You need my help? You certainly got a sharp memory. Only 1 minute ago, you said it would be a dark day before you ever asked me for anything again.
0: Honey, the eclipse is here.

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0: come in, Henry.
1: Hello, Kink. Say, what's wrong with you? I never see you look so worried.
0: Well, I is, Henry, but I just can't tell you about it.
1: Oh, Kingfish, you can confide in me. After all, I have been your intricate friend for years.
0: Tell me this. Did you read in the paper about the jewelry store robbery?
1: Yes, I did.
0: Well, Henry, my car was used in that robbery. The police is looking for the car. The thing is, I was asleep in the lodge hall doing the robbery, so I ain't got no alibi to prove that I didn't pull the job.
1: Well, ain't there nobody that could testify that you were sleeping there?
0: Nobody seen me. I ain't got no witness.
1: Yes, you was in a bit of a jam. On top of having no alibi, your absence at the dance last night had everybody talking.
0: It did, huh?
1: Oh, yes. Sapphire tried to cover it up by saying you was working. That brought down the house.
0: Henry, this thing is closing in on me. What must I do?
1: Well, the only way that they can link you with the crime is through the car. The obvious thing is to dispose of the car.
0: Yeah, that's right. Dispose of the car.
1: Mm-hmm.
0: And I think I know just the disposal unit to use. Yeah. I'm going to get rid of that car fast, because they could convict me of the jewelry store robbery on circumstantial evidence alone.
1: Yes, they could.
0: Oh, I was in a mess, Henry.
1: Yes, I'd say you were, Kingfish.
0: Now, listen, Henry. You don't by no chance think that I committed the jewelry store robbery, though, do you?
1: Oh, no, Kingfish. I've known you for a long time. I know your habits and your character. You would never commit any such crime.
0: Thanks, Henry. That make me feel better.
1: By the way, when the heat is off, I hope you let me have first crack at that jewelry.
0: Yeah. Come in, Brother Andrew.
2: Say, Kingfish, you done left a message up at my place for me to come over here. What you want to see me about?
0: Well, Andy, old pal...
2: Hold it right there. Whatever it is, I don't want to hear about it.
0: Yeah, well, what's the matter, then?
2: Listen, I don't want to hear nothing that starts out with Andy, old pal. I can never afford it.
0: Oh, no, Andy. I asked you to come over here to do you a favor.
2: Oh, what's that?
0: And I done reconsidered about that car of mine.
2: I don't care what you has done. I ain't paying no $400 for that junkie.
0: Well, now, that's what I just getting at, Andy. I has done shaved the price a little. If you act fair, you can have the thing for $2.
2: $2? Well, I don't know, Kingfish. You see...
0: Would you take the car if I give you $2?
2: Tell you the truth, Kingfish.
0: Would you take the car if I give you $400?
2: Listen, Kingfish, the thing I want to know is why is you so anxious to get rid of this car all of a sudden?
0: Well, Andy, I can see that you ain't heard about the economic conditions of the country.
2: What you mean by that, now?
0: Well, you remember last year how the automobile business went from a seller's market to a buyer's market?
2: Yeah, I heard something about that.
0: Well, yesterday the thing took a turn for the worse.
2: Yeah.
0: It's now what they call a giver's market. That's it.
2: You mean to say, Kingfish, you want to give me the car for nothing?
0: Yeah, Andy, I know when I was licked, boy, you really got me over a barrel. Yeah, you really sensed the trend of the time, you know it?
2: I did.
0: Oh, y'all still playing dumb on me, huh? You was a slicky, all right. I know when I was beat, Andy. Look here, I got the contract all filled out here. I done already signed my name on it. Right there where it says victim. See, there's my name.
2: Oh, yeah, well, I guess I was pretty smart, all right.
0: Oh, yeah. Yeah, Andy, take the pen and put your John Hancock right there, right on them dots, right on top of them.
2: Okay, Kingfish. Hey, look here, I just noticed one. You done dated this thing wrong. This is dated last Wednesday.
0: Well, yes, Andy, now, I had to make the thing retroactive so that you owns the car as of last Wednesday, you see. You see, this is Sunday, and Sunday's always been illegal business for everybody except delicatessen stores, you know, something like that. Fine right there, Andy, right on them dots, right on top of
2: it. Well, all right.
0: Yeah, put your full name there.
2: There you is. Andrew Hogg Brown.
0: Yeah, congratulations, Andy. You are now a full-fledged retroactive car owner with no kickback.
2: Yeah. You know, Kingfish, for a minute there, I think you were trying to chip me. But like you say, I was too smart for you. Hi, Amos. Come in.
0: Hello there, boy. Say, Kingfish, I was just talking to Henry Van Porter. That's terrible, your car being used in that holdup last night.
2: What was that?
0: Tough rig about your car there, Andy. And if there's any way I can help you in your trouble, just call on me. See you later, Andy.
2: Hey, Kingfish, you sit right where you is. You ain't going no place.
0: Yeah, well, now, wait a minute. Let go of my neck.
2: You sit back down there.
0: Oh, yeah? Fellas, now, take it easy.
2: Kingfish, I'm going to beat you to a pulp. Then I'm going to beat up the pulp.
0: Wait a minute, Andy. You wouldn't hit a man who weighed 130 pounds and was shorter than you would you?
2: Yeah, I'd enjoy hitting a man shorter than I am.
0: All right, then you and Amos fight. I'm going to get out here.
2: Come back here. Listen, Kingfish, look at him.
0: Oh, listen, boy, look here. There ain't no time to fight. Whoever owns that car ought to go to the police and explain the thing. Yeah, well, why don't you take his advice, Andy? Amos is trying to help you.
2: Now, listen here, Kingfish.
0: Andy, believe me, you is the owner of the car. Hey, is that right, Andy?
2: I don't know, Amos. I just signed a radioactive contract. Put my John Hancock on it and everything else.
0: All I know is, boys, that whoever owns that car better go to the police and get the thing straightened out, or there's going to be real trouble. So long, fellas. That Amos. Go to the police. Why do he always want to do things in a roundabout way? Ask me that.
2: Listen, Kingfish, now.

0: Well, I'm going to stand by in your time of need.
1: That's the stuff. Now you're talking. What can I do to get out of this mess?
0: Well, Andy, I kind of been mulling over the thing for a while. I've been talking here. I think I done mulled myself up an angle here.
1: Good.
0: Look, if the police is looking for a light blue car, why don't we paint the thing some other color?
1: Yeah. You got something there, King.
0: Yeah.
1: Then the police can never catch up with us. What color do you think we ought to paint it?
0: Well, we don't want to paint it no color that's going to attract attention.
1: No.
0: We want to use something that ain't conspicuous, you know.
1: Yeah. I tell you, we'll paint it that dark red color, that, what they call it?
0: Oh, that's a great color. It's called macaroon. Yeah, listen. Well, Andy, we sure done a nice paint job on that car. Look at that. You don't look bad standing there at the curb, do it.
1: No, that's a nice shade of macaroon, all right.
0: Yeah,
1: the police ain't never going to come after us now, is they?
0: Oh, no, they're looking for a blue car, you see. We got a red one there. We is in the clear already.
1: Oh, yeah. Holy mackerel.
0: What's the matter, Anna?
1: Look who's riding down the street here on one of them new two-seater tandem bicycles. Hmm. Shorty the Barber. Now I have seen everything.
0: Well, hello there, Shorty.
2: Well, I'll be doggone for the... Imagine, I never expected to see... Hi, fella.
1: Shorty, that tandem bicycle you got there, that is really something.
2: Oh, yeah. Me and my gal have been having a nice ride, yeah. Whizzing around corners and everything. Oh, by the way, fellas, I'd like you to meet my gal. Permit me to introduce this. It gives me great pleasure to you. Wait.
1: Yeah, you must have lost her off of there someplace, Shorty.
2: Well, that's life. Say, Kingfish, didn't this car of yours used to be light blue? How come you painted it?
0: Well, now, look, Shorty, keep your big mouth closed about this, but somebody used this car in the jewelry store robbery.
2: That car, Kingfish?
0: That's right.
2: Well, then you fellas is in awful trouble.
1: Well, what you mean, Shorty?
2: Well, now, this is a spring since, fellas, but the janitor of the Lennon Farm apartment, he was up in my barbershop this morning. He was telling me that a woman that lives in apartment 622 in that building, she see the robbery.
0: You mean that a woman in apartment 622 sees the robbery, Shorty?
2: Oh, yeah. It seems that she managed to catch the last three numbers of the license plate, and she's decided to turn the information over to the police the first thing tomorrow morning.
0: And you know what that means, Andy?
1: Yeah, I hope I get an outside cell, that's all.
0: Shorty, tell me this. Who is this woman? You know anything about her?
2: Well, all I know is that the janitor was telling me that she is always entering all kinds of contests trying to win prizes.
0: And those contests trying to win... See, wait a minute. You know, Andy, if we was to get this woman out of town, why, she couldn't go to the police tomorrow. And I think that contest stuff give us the angle we need.
1: Yeah, if she gives the police that license number, we're going to be in terrible trouble, you know that.
2: Oh, what you told you? Don't be silly. Even if they put you in jail, they couldn't keep you there.
0: Oh, they couldn't, Shorty?
2: No, you could get a bail bond from... You could get out on a writ of... You could get out on a habeas corpus... Want to buy a hacksaw?
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0: Andy, here's the woman's apartment, 622. Her name is Miss Higgins.
1: Yeah.
0: Now, remember, the whole thing is to get her out of town so that she can't give the cops our license number.
1: Yeah, we're going to use that contest angle on her, huh?
0: Yeah, that's it. Yeah. Everybody in town has done entered that Crystal Crunchy contest.
1: Yeah.
0: And if she crazy about contests, she certainly ought to be in that one. I'll ring the bell, you know.
1: Okay.
0: Yeah, now, don't forget, I was the head of the company, and you were the chief contest judge.
4: Hi, How do you do?
0: Madam, allow me to congratulate you. I was here to tell you that you is the winner of...

0: the Crystal Crunchy Contest.
1: Oh, you mean that I won the contest? Well, won't you come in?
0: Well, thank you. Now let's introduce ourselves. I'm Mr. Crystal, president of the outfit. And our vice president, Mr. Crunchy, couldn't make it today, but this gentleman here is the judge of the Limerick Contest, the famous poet Henry Wadsworth Brown.
1: A real poet? Oh, how charming. I've always wanted to meet a real poet.
2: Likewise.
0: Yeah, he is one of the top men in the racket. Yeah, he wrote some great poetry, Under the Village Smithy, Little Bo Peep, and all that stuff. Say something to the lady in poetry, Wadsworth.
2: Roses is red, violets is blue. I was happy to meet up with you.
0: Yeah, word again. He's a genius.
1: Oh, tell me, I'm so excited about winning the contest. Which one of my limericks won it?
0: Which one, you say?
1: Yes, I sent him three.
0: Well, I tell you, miss, all three of them won. You won win, place, and show, yeah.
2: You won the contest right across the board.
1: Yeah. Oh, this is so exciting, winning the contest. Mm-hmm. Now, when do I get the $10,000?
0: Well, Well, you see, that is, $10,000. Well, don't stand there, Wadsworth. Say something.
2: Roses is red.
0: Excuse me for protruding, miss, but you said something about the 10...
1: It said in the paper the first prize was $10,000.
0: Yeah, well, miss, I guess you read the rules of the contest, but you ain't read them careful enough. It said the first prize was $10,000 or a trip to Boston. Now, you was done won the or part of the contest.
1: But I don't want to go to Boston.
2: Would you care to try for Cincinnati?
1: Please. I just want to get my money.
0: Well, now, look here, miss. Don't be a sore winner. Now, here's your ticket to Boston. The train leaves at 9:15, and you'll have to hurry.
1: Well, I guess I ought to get something out of this contest, and I do have some friends I could stay with.
0: Well, here's the ticket. Hope you have a nice trip.
2: Oh, yeah, this is the best time to see Boston, right now, right away.
1: Well, I'll get packed now, but I wish I wasn't leaving till tomorrow morning. I was going someplace with my sister in the morning.
0: Your sister?
1: Yeah, she saw a robbery, and she's going to the police station to give them the license number.
0: Give me back that ticket, lady. Wadsworth, you better take another look at them limericks,
2: yeah.
0: You know.
2: So long, lady.
0: Yeah. What do you think?
2: Roses is red, violets is blue. The thing didn't work, and I think we are through.
0: Yeah. Andy, when the police gets our license number tomorrow morning, we're really going to be in trouble.
2: Oh, yeah, I was really getting scared, Kingsley.
0: Hey, look who's coming to the drugstore there. Yeah, he got a briefcase under his arm. Yeah, the Calhoun, the politician. Come on up here, Jeff.
3: Hello there, boys. I ain't seen you in a long time.
0: Hey, Calhoun, we is in trouble. Could we retain you as a lawyer to defend us?
3: And sorry, I'm moving right along.
0: We need your help.
3: Sorry, I'm moving right along.
0: We got $10 in cash.
3: I just come to a full stop.
2: Well, listen, here's the thing, Mr. Calhoun. The car we got was used in that big jewelry store robbery, and the police got your license number.
3: Well, the thing for you to do is to switch license plates.
2: Oh, yeah. You mean switch the front one to the back and the back one to the front?
3: Kingfish, I have had a lame brain, but this friend here of yours has got a compound fracture.
0: Look, Andy, Calhoun's got a good idea there. Look here, I just remembered. Right after this last New Year's Day, one of the Lodge brothers went to Florida and left his car in my customary. It's in the lot in the back of the Lodge hall there. Been sitting there since New Year's Day. Yeah. We can take our place off, throw him away, and put his place on our car.
2: Oh, yeah, they'll never catch us that way.
0: Oh, this is great, Calhoun, but one thing. If the police do catch us, if you got any experience in defending these kind of cases?
3: Experience? In one of my biggest cases, I defended a fella that shot a man.
2: Yeah, well, what happened with the thing?
3: Nothing to it. I asked for a short trial, made a short speech to the jury, and asked the judge for a short sentence.
0: Well, how did your client come out?
3: On a long rope.
2: Well, Kingfish, we sure got out of that mess, all right.
0: Yeah, Andy, with them license plates from that other car on here, we ain't got nothing to worry about now.
2: Yeah, I'm breathing a lot easier now.
0: Yeah. And you know something? My car never runs better. I done had the motor tuned up and everything.
2: Wait a minute. Your car? Kingfish, ain't you got the future tense messed up with the past popsicle or something?
0: What do you mean, Andy?
2: Well, after all, Kingfish, I done signed a contract saying you give me this thing.
0: And look, I don't mean to explain this to you. That contract was on the basis of a quick-term option, and your franchise done first five. You ain't got no more right to this thing, huh?
2: Wait a minute here. This is the dirtiest trick you done ever pulled.
0: Well, you were through with the car. It belongs to me.
2: Oh, wait a minute. I don't never want to have nothing to do with you again. Stop this car and let me get out of here.
0: Well, all right. If that's the way you feel about it, it's all right with me. I'll stop the car. All right. Now, get out of here.
2: So long, you big bum. I never want to speak to you again.
0: Yeah, go ahead. That boy sure is a sore head. Ain't no sense in trying to be nice to nobody. That's the way I figure it. What is this I hear?
4: All right, buddy, get your hands up there. Don't try anything funny.
0: Well, now, wait a minute, officer. You got the wrong man. I didn't have nothing to do with that jewelry store robbery.
4: Jewelry store? We cleared up that case this morning.
0: Well, then, you won't be needing me then, huh?
4: Oh, yes, we will. Those license plates identify you as the man who held up the United States Post Office last New Year's Day.
0: Oh, wait a minute!

0: You know, Andy, my wife says there's one thing all women agree on.
1: Yeah, well, I suppose I am kind of good looking.
0: Yeah, but what she meant was that they all agree about Rinso.
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0: 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Good night, folks.
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0: Last summer, Andrew Brown made $300 working at a resort hotel and has been keeping it in a savings account. The old kingfish has just learned of this and is trying to diplomatically convince Andy that he is wrong in keeping his money in the bank.
1: Well, Brother Andy, I think that you ought to draw the $300 out the bank and put it in a sound investment.
2: Now, wait a minute. My money has drawn interest at the bank. It's been there for almost 3 months.
1: Oh, 3 months ain't nothing until the money's there for 6 months. Your interest ain't even polluted.
2: Well, what is this semi-annual I hear about?
1: Oh, that happens every 2 years. Yeah, I know about that. That's why you ought to draw your money out the bank.
2: Well, now, wait a minute. My money is working for me. It's drawing interest every minute it's in the bank.
1: Yeah, well, how you know they still got the money there? Now, how you know that?
2: Well, I handed it to the man down there.
1: Yeah, but you know that when you walked into the bank, they had in gold letters on the window there, a surplus $11 million. You put your money in there, they didn't...
2: No, they didn't change the sign.
1: Yeah, well, that proved right there, you see that?
2: Yeah. Well, how much interest do I draw on $300 at 1% for 3 months?
1: Well, you see, first of all, there's four quarters in the banking system.
2: Yeah.
1: Spring, summer, fall, and winter. They got them quarters. Now, I tell you what, take that pencil there and piece of paper, put down 300.
2: Okay.
1: All right, now we're going to divide that by four. Mm. We'll draw a dividing mark there.
2: Right.
1: Now, I put a four there on the side.
2: Uh-huh.
1: Now, you're going to put the four in the 300.
2: Well, why are we divided by four?
1: For the four seasons.
2: Oh, yeah.
1: Yeah, you're going to put the four in the 300.
2: Well, how about the 1%?
1: Well, you're just going to put the four in there one time, you see?
2: Yeah, well, must I start you?
1: Yeah, go ahead, Dad. Go ahead. Put the four into that three.
2: Who, me?
1: Well, you got your figures in front of it, Dad, and you keep sticking the pencil on your tongue like you're going to do something with it. Go ahead and do something then.
2: All right. Four goes into three.
1: Mm-hmm.
2: Four goes into three. I sure wish I had $400 in that bank.
1: Yeah, but you ain't got but 300 in there. Now, go ahead, put that four in that three. Can't get it in there, can you?
2: Not unless I jam it in there.
1: Well, if you can't get it in there, how do you expect the banks to get it in there?
2: Yeah, I never thunk of that.
1: Yeah, and this is only the fall season. Yeah, in the wintertime, the bank's asset is froze up, and they're going to take them all spring to fall and summertime. Then where is you?
2: You know there ought to be a law against banks acting that way. And they told me that was a friendly bank.
1: Oh, yeah, that was Stephen Teller's a friendly man. You put your money in there, he's all smiles. You ever see that sour puss on the pen teller down there?
2: Yeah, I ought to take that money out.
1: Yeah, you ought to take it out before January the 1st, because that's when they really fight against paying interest.
2: Why?
1: Because that's the beginning of their fiscal year, you see.
2: Well, I wonder where I could put that money.
1: Well, if you want to make sure, the first thing I would do if I was you is to make sure that you put it in a solvent business.
2: Mm-hmm.
1: Now, if you go in with me, you're as insolvent as you can get.
2: Well, what you got in mind?
1: Well, now, I know a dignified business that you can put in your $300 and buy it.
2: Mm-hmm.
1: You come in contact with big businessmen, important people.
2: Yeah, well, that sounds good. What is it?
1: A cigar stand. You is an arm's reach of the cigarettes, cigars, candy, and magazines, and your elbow is rubbing your own cash register.
2: Yeah.
1: That's a deal right there.
2: Yeah, where is the thing?
1: In the old Seabrook building. Know that old building over there, the Seabrook building over on Leonard?
2: Yeah?
1: Yeah.
2: Yeah, well, wait a minute, Jerry. Why don't you go in the deal?
1: Well, I tell you, wait a minute now. You got an idea. I tell you what I do. Lend me $150 and I'll go in with you. How about that?
2: Nothing doing. No, sir. You'll get your own $150 and then we'll go in together.
1: All right, brother. And I tell you what I'll do. I'll borrow it from somebody. Shake hands. We as partners in the cigar stand.
2: Okay.
1: All right. See you later. So long.
2: So long.
1: Well, hi there, Amos. Just leaving.
3: Well, so long there, Kingfish. Well, how's you there, Andy? What you down in the dumps about?
2: Oh, I don't know. I just made a deal with the Kingfish. I'm a little worried already.
3: Oh, forget it, Andy. Don't get out in the dumps. Come on with me. I'll take you somewhere that'll cheer you up. I'm going to take you to a moving picture show.
2: What picture?
3: Well, I seen it once, and I'm going to see it again. It's called The Jolson Story. And you'll like it, too, Andy.
2: Oh, yeah. Al Jolson, yeah. Does you hear him sing?
3: Does you hear him sing? Oh, Andy, he really sings songs. They kind of give you goose pimples, son. He sings a lot of songs. You'll get a big thrill when you hear Al Jolson just stand there and sing.

0: he sings a song about a gal that once broke his heart, and then tear your heart out, too.
1: You made me love you. I didn't want to do it. I didn't want to do it. You made me love you. And all the time you knew it. I guess you always knew it.

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You made me cry, Pa. 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I didn't want to tell you. I want some love back through. You know I do. Indeed I do. Yes, I do. Give me what I cry for. You know you got the kind of kisses.

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California, here I come. I started from where flowers bloom in the spring. Morning and dawning, birds sing, and everything that's done.

0: Well, I got a raise of $150. I'll go in to see Shorty here, and I'll put the pressure on him so much that he won't know what hit him. Hi you there, Shorty.
1: Well, if it ain't you, I'm glad to say, what's hi, King Free.
0: Shorty, how would you like to make a small loan right quick?
1: I'd love it. Let me file.
0: Oh, sure. Be glad to. No. I want to borrow it from you. That's what I want to do.
1: Oh, lending money is no good. There's an old saying, King Fritz, that when you lend money, you lose as a friend.
0: Well, it wouldn't mean much if you lost me. I ain't a very good friend, no way.
1: Yeah, I know that, but if it's all the same to you, King Fritz, I'd rather find a cheaper way of losing it.
0: You mean that you ain't got no cash, Jordan?
1: Oh, yeah, I got cash. I was loaded. I was plenty smart. I was able to pick up a little money in the market yesterday.
0: Oh, the stock market, huh?
1: No, meat market. I found a pocketbook.
0: How would you like to buy that raccoon coat that I got hanging down in my basement?
1: That thing?
0: Oh, that's a very famous raccoon coat, Jordan. It's been to over 100 football games.
1: From the looks of it, must have lost every game.
0: Oh, look here, Shorty. Look, wait a minute. I got an idea here. If you don't want the coat, how about loaning me some money on my automobile?
1: Oh, tell me this. Is the car in good shape?
0: Good shape? Mm-hmm. I could pedal it downtown for $200.
1: You might be able to pedal it downtown, but could you drive it down there?
0: Oh, the car's in perfect condition, Shorty. Look here, I'll tell you what. Lend me $150 on it, and I'll bring it over this afternoon.
1: Well, it's a deal, Kingfish. Oh, boy, now I can take my gal out for a ride tonight. Just me and her and her husband.
0: Hey, wait a minute. Why is he taking the husband along?
1: Because he's a mechanic. If anything goes wrong with the car, he can fix it.

0: 7 years, a nice cigar stand you got here in this old office building, Andy.
1: Yeah, Amos, this is our first day.
0: Yeah, look nice, man. Yeah, a little old building, though.
1: Yeah.
0: Yeah, the Kingfish is in with you, ain't he?
1: Oh, yeah. We'll make great partners, too, because we've been friends for years. He trusts me, and I trust him.
0: Yeah, where's the Kingfish now?
1: He's out getting a lock for his side of the cash register.
0: Well, Andy, I hope you have a lot of luck in the new cigar stand. I got to run along, son. Just want to come down and pay my respects.
1: Yeah, well, thank you, Amos.
0: Well, so long.
1: So long, Amos. Well, I believe I'll try out this cash register, see if it's working all right. Guess it don't make much difference which button I push. That cash register drawer hit me right in the stomach again.
2: Well, Stockwell, then, how is it?
1: Oh, yeah, hello, Kingfish.
2: The hardware store was out of lock today, so we'll have to trust each other till tomorrow.
1: Well, we can put ourselves on our honor, unless we can find a lock someplace else.
2: Yeah, well, Brother Andy, look here. According to the candy counter here, the Hershey bars, peanuts, marshmallows, and gumdrops really moving, ain't it?
1: They sure is. I hope you don't spoil my lunch.
2: Now, look here, Andy.
1: Wait a minute, Kingfish. Here come a customer. Something I can do for you, mister?
3: Yeah, I'd like a can of Leighton fluid, please.
1: Leighton fluid for cigars or cigarettes?
3: Oh, it don't make no difference. I don't smoke.
2: Then what you want with the lighter fluid?
3: My wife got lipstick on my collar this morning. I want to get it off.
2: You want to get it off?
3: My secretary is very jealous.
2: Oh, yeah.
1: Yeah, well, here you are, sir. 15 cents.
3: Thank you.
1: That drawer hit me in the stomach every time, you know that?
2: You're right. Mike, you're right in between them Hershey bars and them gumdrops.
1: Yeah, and it didn't do the marshmallows no good either.
4: Well, I'll take both of them. Here's your 30 cents.
1: Oh, keep your money, honey. Just consider that a little token from me to you.
4: Oh, thank you.
1: Oh, don't mention it. If there's anything else around here that your little heart desires, just speak right up.
4: Well, I'd like some of that smoking tobacco over there.
1: Smoking tobacco? Who's that for?
4: My husband.
1: That'll be 30 cents for the new magazines and 15 cents for the... the nerve of some people.
2: Yeah, that was a good deal, Andy. I put the money in the
5: cash. Hey, buddy, I gotta get out of here fast. My wife just had a baby, and I want to get that box of cigars.
1: Yes. Here you is. Say, it ain't none of my business, but if it was my baby, I'd start it off on a bottle of milk, mister.
5: Money.
2: Yeah. Well, look at that. I hope those cigars is all right for the baby.
1: Well, I made show and give them the small ones. They'll fit right through the nipple.
2: Yeah. Well, might as well ring them two sales up, Andy.
1: Yeah. Kingfish, we got to do something about that cash register drawer. I was talking to a prize fighter this morning. He says if I don't learn how to duck, I'm going to have a cauliflower stomach.
2: Tell me this. Why don't you give your stomach a rest? I just got an idea here. I tell you what. I'll take over for the balance of the day.
1: That's a great idea.
2: All right, then you go ahead home, and I'll see you at the office tonight and let you know what the receipts was for the day.
1: Okay, I'll see you tonight.
2: All right.
1: Say, Kingfish.
2: What?
1: Does you know how to use a cash register?
2: Oh, sure. I know how to use one.
1: Well, don't forget to use it. Oh, yeah.

0: Well, let me see here now. The day is recess. Made a nice profit here. Net profit of $18.75 the first day. Now I got to split that $18.75 with Andy. Hey, wait a minute here. If I had this business all alone, I could make all that money for myself and I wouldn't have to split it.
1: Well, Kingfish, old partner, is all set to hear the finance report of our first day of owning that cigar stand.
0: Sit down, Brother Andy. I want to explain it to you.
1: Yeah, I'm sure excited about making money down
0: there. Oh, yeah, the finance statement of today is right here. Yeah, just finishing it off right now. Draw a line right there. Do the final figure there. 2 and 2 is 6 and 5, 15 and 8 is 21. Yeah, there we is.
1: Oh, this is good, you know.
0: The business showed a gross of $32.50.
1: Yes, sir. Ain't nothing bad about that. I'll stretch out my hands here. Pour some of that gross in there, will you?
0: Yeah. No, Andy. We don't split on the gross. What we split on is the net profit.
1: Yeah, well, how much was that?
0: Well, our net profit on the day was a loss of a dollar and a half.
1: A dollar and a half, huh?
0: Mm-hmm, yeah. You want to give me 75 cents now and square that off? We start off even tomorrow so you won't have to put no more in. You see what I mean?
1: Hey, tell me this. Where did all the gross money go to?
0: Oh, the cost of merchandise, depreciation, overhead, and taxes.
1: Taxes?
0: Oh, for example, the taxes on salted peanuts alone is phenomenal.
1: Well, why has we got to have such high taxes on salted peanuts?
0: Oh, the government, Andy, it's called a luxury tax. They got it on jewelry, furs, and salted peanuts. Yeah.
1: Well, I didn't know that we had that many salted peanuts. We only had a little cart sitting up there with 12 little bitty bags on the cart.
0: Yeah, well, they bought every bag we had. One fella even bought the cart. Oh, they loved him.
1: He did, huh?
0: Oh, yeah. And we're building up a good salted peanut trade. The only trouble is every bag we sell brings us closer to bankruptcy, you see. Yeah, now, looks like that you is going to have to pour some more money into the cigar business.
1: Oh, wait a minute now. I don't want to pour no more money in it. And you is the one that got me in this mess, too.
0: Yeah, you're right, I is, Andy. And I feel bad about it. My conscience is eating me up. Yeah, never feel right about that, getting you in this mess. I know what I'll do, Andy. Long as it is my fault, I'll buy you out at 50 cents on the dollar. Least you can save half.
1: Yeah, well, now, that's pretty decent of you, that, Kingfish. Shake hands, it's a deal.
0: All right, put it there. Now my conscience is clear. Sign this paper right here, this little philosophy.
1: Yeah, okay, and then I'm going to get on home.
0: Mm-hmm.
1: There he is, Kingfish.
0: Yeah, all right. So long, Andy.
1: I was lucky to get half of it back.
2: Well, hello there, Miss Andy.
1: Hello, Lightning. Hiya. What's new?
2: Well, the Kingfish say your cigar stand made a net profit of $18.75.
1: Yeah, we made what?
2: You made a net profit of $18.75.
1: I believe I'll go back and punch that Kingfish right in the nose. No, I won't. He ain't worth it, that chiseler. He made me sign that bill of sale, too. Ain't nothing I can do about it.
2: Now, what's the matter, Miss Andy?
1: Oh, well, money that people make like that ain't never going to do them no good. I'll just chalk this thing up as experience and forget the whole business.
0: Well, nice sale I just made. Yeah, I'll ring up the money. Ouch. I see what Andy means there. Oh, me.
3: Hey, buddy, do you mind if I move your paper rack? I want to get back to your stand there. I'm taking some measurements of the lobby.
0: Oh, okay. Yes, sir. I'll move it right back there. I see you around here with a tape line. I guess going to make some improvements to this old lobby. Certainly needs it, mister.
3: No, they're going to tear it down and put up a public library.
0: Hey, wait a minute. They can't do that. I got to go in business here.
3: Don't tell your troubles to me. I'm just the city surveyor on this job.
0: Oh, wait a minute. Wait a minute. Before you does anything, I better see my lawyer right away. Gabby, I got to talk to you right quick. I is in trouble.
4: Now, listen here, Kingfish. Listen here. Every time you get in trouble, you come running to me for free advice. Who do you think I is? Your father? You think I'm your father?
0: I'll pay you $5 to help me.
4: Sit down, son.
0: Gabby, I got a cigar stand in the lobby of an old building over here, and they're going to tear it down and put up a public library. What can I do?
4: Wait a minute. I think there's an angle there. Now, we might be able to get a petition against the library as a public nuisance. That would come under real estate law, real estate. Now, let me look in the law file here under the R's. Yeah, right here under the R's.
0: Do you find anything there?
4: Yeah, a racing form. But don't worry. I never read it myself, no, sir. I never read it. I just keep it in here in case a horse drops in.
0: Yeah. Can't you find something in the files there?
4: Oh, wait a minute. Oh, here's a law book. Forgot I had one. Let me see. Let me see now. You're going to tear down the building, huh? Yeah. Then you're going to tear it down. Oh, here we are. It says here, sic 'em ad populum, destruct 'em, divide 'em, come summa terra. That's Latin. But I think we're too late.
0: Oh, why?
4: They'll have the building torn down before I find out what that means.
0: What am I going to do, Gabby?
4: Well, here's the idea. Find some sucker that don't know the building's going to be torn down. Sell him your cigar stand. Sell him the whole business.
0: Say, that's the idea, and I think I know just the sucker I can sell it to.
4: Well, get out as quick as you can. Just as quick as you can.
0: Look here, listen, Gabby. After I sell him the business and get him to sign the paper, what do you think I ought to say to him?
4: I just look him right in the eye and say it to him. Lovely, lovely.
0: Well, brother and the old pal, just like I told you, my doctor told me that I can't stand it. I was a sick man. Allergic to tobacco, allergic to newspapers, allergic to chewing gum and all that stuff. And that's why I won't sell this profitable business.
1: Yeah, well, is you really making money down there now?
0: Oh, yeah. Doing very good, Andy. The government done took off all them taxes, and like I say, I'll sell you the whole thing for 50 cents on the dollar.
1: Well...
0: Well, tell you what, I sell it to you for $50 flat.
1: Well, that's good enough. I'll take that.
0: All right. Here is the bill of sale, right here.
1: Thank you, Kingfish.
0: All right. Well, now, Andy, you done bought a terrific business, and it only cost you $50.
1: $55, Kingfish. I had to pay that surveyor $5 to tell you they was tearing down the building.

0: Now, folks, here are Amos and Andy again with Al Jolson.
1: Well, Al, we both saw your picture, and we can truthfully tell our listeners that they should see it, too, and maybe see it over again.
2: Yeah, and incidentally, Al, it must make you feel very proud and happy to have a tribute of that kind paid to you on the screen.
3: Well, now, boys, I want to be a little modest about this here thing.
1: Wait a minute. You do dialect, too, huh? You do dialect, too?
3: Well, I always told you I want to get on the show and do the Kingfish. Well, Andy, don't forget that we're all brothers in that great fraternity, the Mystic Knights of the Sea.
1: Yeah. Did you hear that, Kingfish?
4: Who that stealing my stuff there? Get him off the thing there.
3: And don't forget that lightning.
5: Neither, Andy. I was going to whiz right out of here.
2: Hey, Lightning, Lightning, come back here.
5: Get that man off the radio before I lose my job, will you?
1: Well, Al, thank you for being with us tonight. You did a great job here, and you've got a great picture.
6: Thank you, Amos, and thank you, Andy. And to you, ladies and gentlemen, thank you for listening. And if you see the picture, I hope you enjoy it. Good night, folks.
1: Lady, we know you take pride in your home, and we know you want top results on wash day. 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
1: Good night, folks.
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0: 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Tonight's titles were S-Unwanted Criminal, The Retroactive Insurance Police, The Stolen Car, and The Cigar Stand. This set of shows aired on the evenings of October 15, November 12, December 10, and 17, 1946. Tune in next Sunday evening, same time, same place, for another set of thrilling and awesome comedy shows here on Audio Theater. This is your host, Norman, saying thanks for listening. Until then, have a good one.
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Tonight's show's titles are as follows. The Silver Spur, The Ranger Impersonates, The Clue of the Lazy Y, and Snake Oil. These shows' air dates were June 6, 8, 10, and 13, 1938. Now, sit back and relax, as The Lone Ranger brings you tonight's feature momentarily. Enjoy this evening's presentation.

fiery horse with the speed of light, a cloud of dust, and a hearty hi-oh, Silver, the Lone Ranger.

Around lonely campfires throughout the western United States, cowboys still tell of the deeds of the mysterious phantom figure of the plains. Riding his great horse Silver and accompanied by his faithful Indian companion Tonto, the masked rider of justice devoted his life to the fight against crime and criminals. And now, as Silver's hoofs thunder down the danger trail, adventure comes to life once more. The Lone Ranger rides again.

0: As the Lone Ranger rode by on Silver, he said that a friend of his needed help. It was an important day in the town of Pendleton. Young Sandy Tyndale, recently released from jail, was expected on the stage, and a crowd had gathered to greet him. Among the people before the stage station was Sheriff Burt Gordon. He looked sharply around as though searching for someone he had expected to be present.
1: Curious. I figured he'd be about here somewheres.
2: Who are you watching for, Sheriff?
1: Dunno. That's the odd part of it, Steve. You wasn't here when Sandy Tyndale was captured and sent to jail for 2 years, was you?
2: Nope. I come here a year ago. I heard all about Sandy, though.
1: Sorriest thing I ever done was to help send him to jail. Sandy wasn't a bad sort. Just wild and carefree as a colt, that's all. Fact is, my daughter Lenore was right stuck on him.
2: Yeah? Well, Lenore's a fine girl. Tain't like her to judge a man wrong.
1: I don't figure she did. Sandy shot it out with an ornery pole cap that tried to run a crooked game of poker, you see.
2: Is that what he went down for?
1: That's right. He shot and rid away. He was in hiding, you savvy?
2: Outlawed, eh?
1: Yeah, but a man with a white horse and a mask corralled him and fetched him in to square himself with the law.
2: For the reward money?
1: No, the masked hombre wouldn't take the reward. He said a lot of things to Sandy, though, about paying for what he'd done and going straight.
2: That sounds like good sense. Otherwise, Sandy might have been an outlaw all his life.
1: Nobody figured that Sandy'd get jailed at all. But we had a cantankerous coyote on the jury.
2: You needn't tell me the name, I can guess.
1: Yeah?
2: Banker Pottle. And he's coming down the road right now.
1: You're right. Most ornery cut that ever drawed a breath.
3: Where's that stagecoach, Sheriff? Where is it?
1: You know as well as me, Pottle.
3: Abe Carter would have to be late today, just when he has a cash box aboard for my bank.
1: I didn't know nothing about that.
3: Well, it's nonetheless true. $5,000 in cash on board, and he has to turn up late. It's time there were some laws regarding stages. They ought to be made to run on time.
1: Why don't you speak to Congress about it? Maybe they'd fix up the weather so there wouldn't be no mud holes and fallen trees and things.
3: Poor attempt at being funny.
4: Oh, any sign of the stage yet?
1: Oh, hello, Lenore, honey.
4: It's late.
3: Howdy, Miss Lenore.
4: Hello.
3: I suppose you still hold it against me for seeing young Tyndale get what he deserves.
4: I'm not interested enough in you, Mr. Pottle, to hold anything against you.
1: Now, look here, Pottle. Tyndale got a raw deal, but he took it like a man, savvy? And the first hombre in this town that tries to throw it up at him, that he's been in jail, will have me to answer for.
4: Paul?
1: Yeah, honey?
4: You said you had a hunch the masked man that captured Sandy would be in town when the stage arrived.
1: Reckon I was wrong, honey, but I sort of figured he'd be here.
4: You told Sandy he'd see him when he come out of prison. Why, I guess I ought to thank that masked man, too. Now Sandy will be coming home. Otherwise, he might have been a real outlaw by this time.
3: As if he wasn't.
1: That'll do.
2: There comes the stage.
4: Oh, Paul.
5: Yeah, here she comes. The stage is in.
2: Come on, fellas. Let's give Sandy a welcome.
1: Hey, there ain't no one handling them horses.
4: What's the matter with the driver?
2: Something's wrong with Abe. Look at him slumped in the box.
3: Stop that stage and see if my money's aboard.
2: All right, boys, stop those horses. Bring them up there, boy.
1: Someone shot poor Abe. Drilled him dead center.
2: Hang on to them horses.
4: Where's Sandy?
6: Tyndale ain't aboard.
3: See if there's an iron box there.
2: Ain't nothing here. It's been looted.
3: I've been robbed. My cash is stolen.
1: You shut up. Let's get down to cases.
3: It's Sandy Tyndale. He was aboard and seen my cash and stole it.
4: That's not true. Sandy ain't a crook.
3: No telling what he is after 2 years in jail. He done this just for spite.
1: Bartle, if you don't shut up, I'll knock your mouth in.
2: Sheriff, one thing is certain. Abe is dead and the stage has been robbed.
1: Yeah.
3: The killer ain't dead. Why don't you go get him?
6: Sheriff, look at here.
1: What's that?
6: A spur. A fancy one at that. It was catched in the seat of the stage here.
4: Oh, Father, that spur.
1: Let me see it.
3: That proves my point. That's all that's needed. I know that spur.
4: I can't. I won't believe it.
1: You recognize this, honey?
4: Yes, it's one of the pair of fancy spurs that Sandy won at the rodeo, but he didn't rob the stage. He didn't kill the driver. He was coming home. Coming home to me, Paul. He wouldn't do this.
3: Man's dead, cash is gone. Tyndale ain't here, and there's his spur. Now, Sheriff, you get him.
4: That shot, Paul. Look yonder.
1: He did come. He was here. I knowed he'd show up. Now look at him travel.
4: The masked man.
1: He figures Sandy busted his word, and he's out hunting him. And he'll get him, too.
3: You gotta find my cash.
1: I gotta shut you up. And by darn, I'm going to do it.
4: No.

0: The Lone Ranger had waited in town until the arrival of the stage. But when Sandy did not arrive, he raced from the station to his small camp in a grove of cottonwoods. There he met Tonto, his faithful Indian companion.
1: Oh, hold on, Silver. Oh, boy.
2: You see, friend?
1: He wasn't on the stage, Tonto. The only one on board was the driver, and the driver was dead.
2: What happened?
1: Someone shot him. There was money on board, and it was stolen.
2: Friend do that?
1: I'm sure he didn't do it. But whoever robbed the stage saw that one of Sandy's spurs was left to fix the blame on him.
2: It's frame-up.
1: Yes.
2: Why you think friend not kill?
1: If he did, Tonto, I'm a poor judge of men. I stake almost everything on Sandy Tyndale.
2: Him in jail 2 years.
1: And I'm sure he's learned his lesson. Get your horse saddled.
2: White fella.
1: We're going to head east and try to find Sandy.
2: Uh-huh.
1: If he's guilty, he'll pay. We'll see to it that he gets the limit of the law. But if he isn't guilty, he'll need a friend.
2: That's right.
1: Because everyone's dead set against him. He'll never get to a trial. He'll be lynched.
2: Ready, white fella. Me, get him saddle ready.
1: As soon as you're cinched up, we'll start.

0: The Lone Ranger remembered that on the other occasion when Sandy had fled from the law, he had gone into hiding in a certain cave in a distant valley. Now with Tonto, the masked man, headed for this same cave once more. The Lone Ranger and his loyal Indian friend reached the valley and approached the mouth of the cavern long after dark.
1: There's a light inside, Tonto.
2: Tonto, see him?
1: Oh, boy.
2: Oh, wait, Tonto.
1: Oh. We'll leave the horses here.
2: Somebody in the cave.
1: I'm sure that's where we'll find Sandy. And in my mind, that will prove that he is not the killer.
2: Why? Why that?
1: If he were, he'd know that we'd come here to find him. It's the same hideout he used before.
2: Maybe him not think about us.
1: Yes, he did. I told him we'd be waiting in town for him when he came out of prison.
2: Why him not go to town?
1: Jail does things to men, Kemosabe. It changes them. Makes them feel ashamed to meet their friends.
2: That's right.
1: Quite possible that it's done something of that sort to Sandy. Perhaps when he had the chance to return to town, he didn't feel that he'd be welcome there. Quiet now. Singing. There he is. Sitting at the entrance to the cave.

0: Sandy.
1: What?
0: We came to speak to you.
1: You? Gosh, I never expected to see you again.
0: I told you we'd be waiting for you in town.
1: Yeah, I know it, friend, but I didn't go to town.
0: Everyone expected you to arrive on the stage this afternoon.
1: I didn't board the stage.
0: Why?
1: Well, I sort of lost my nerve, I reckon. I can't go back there now.
0: You've aged a lot in 2 years, Sandy.
1: I reckon I growed up.
0: You knew that Lenore would be waiting for you.
1: I'd assume you didn't mention her. She's too fine a girl to, well, to waste her time on a convict.
0: She's still waiting. Why didn't you go on that stage?
1: Well, oh, shucks, if Lenore never sees me anymore, she'll forget me and marry a man that's worthwhile. Me, I ain't no good.
0: That's wrong, Sandy. You made a mistake and you've paid for it. You paid in full and you're square with the world.
1: No home, no money, nothing I can do.
0: You can do what any other man in this country can.
1: With a jail record behind me?
0: Yes.
1: And that ornery coyote banker Pottle agin me?
0: Why are you letting a man like him interfere with your success?
1: He's rich.
0: Lenore doesn't care about money.
1: Well, I ain't going to spoil the life of the finest woman in the world, and that's that.
0: By the way, Sandy, where are the silver spurs you won at that rodeo?
1: Gosh, I don't know. I ain't seen them in a long time. I reckon the last time I had them was before I got into trouble.
0: Where did you leave them?
1: Left them with what other stuff I had, in that old shack where I was living.
0: Sandy, you're going to town with us.
1: Sorry, mister, but I ain't doing no such thing.
0: Where's your gun?
1: I ain't got no gun. That's just it. Don't you see, I ain't nothing at all. They took everything I had when I went to jail. And what was left in my old shack is likely cleaned out of prowess by this time.
0: I'll tell you why you're going to town with me. There was some of Banker Pottle's money on that stage that you were supposed to be on.
1: Yeah?
0: The money was stolen.
1: Stolen? And I suppose they suspect me.
0: They do.
1: And they'll frame me for it. Don't you see? What chance would I have with my record?
0: The driver of the stage was killed.
1: Then it's the hangman's rope if they get me.
0: Possibly.
1: And you want me to go back?
0: You're going back. If you're innocent, you'll have to prove it.
1: I listened to you once before. I went back and they sent me down for 2 years. They ruined my life. They took all I had. Now look at me. I ain't nothing.
0: You're going back.
1: I ain't. You can't make me go back.
0: Come, Tonto. Get our horses. We'll have to take Sandy with us.
2: Me get him more.
0: My back was turned, Sandy. Why didn't you get a gun on me?
1: I told you I didn't have no gun.
0: And that's one thing more to convince me that you did not rob that stage.
1: I told you I didn't, but I can't prove it. Who'd believe me?
0: We'll find out who'll believe you. You see, one of the spurs I asked you about was put on the stage to pin the blame on you.
1: Then they're sure to hang me. They won't even give me a trial. They'll lynch me.
0: Come on. Tonto's bringing the horses.
1: No. Now look here. I ain't a chance.
0: Come.
1: Won't you give me no chance at all? It's the same as murdering me to take me back.
0: You're going to go back to town with us and clear your name.
1: But I tell you that...
0: Will you come of your own accord, or shall I put a rope on you?
1: Here. Well, I ain't no choice, mister. I'll go.

0: Now to continue our story. The stage that was expected to bring Sandy Tindy, after a 2-year term in prison for a youthful escapade, arrived empty. The driver murdered, money consigned to the bank, stolen. A fancy spur, known to belong to Sandy, was found caught in the stage. And banker Pottle accused the absent Sandy of the theft. The Lone Ranger found Sandy hiding in a cave and forced him to return to town. As our second act opens, we see the masked man and Sandy Tyndale riding through the night toward Pendleton.
1: I'll give you my word, Sandy. They'll not lynch you.
2: I don't know how you can stop them.
1: By letting you escape.
2: By the time they get a lynch mob formed, it'll be too late to try and escape. I ain't even got a horse.
1: If you're innocent, you've nothing to worry about.
2: You don't know what Pottle is like.
1: I want to find out. I want to know more about that man.
2: Well, he's bound and determined that I ain't going to get to marry Lenore.
1: What?
2: He's been trying for years to get her to marry him. The old coyote. He's old enough to be her paw.
1: I didn't know he had that sort of idea.
2: Well, he has. And the chances are Lenore would have better off to marry him. He's got a plenty of cash. He could give her everything that money would buy.
1: So that was his main purpose in insisting that the jury send you to jail.
2: Yeah.
1: I didn't know that.
2: Well, it's the case. That's why I'm sure to be blamed for the robbery.
1: Why?
2: Folks all know I had reason to bear a grudge against Pottle. If it wasn't for him, I'd been let go free. They'll figure I stole his cash just to get even.
1: And that, with the spur, makes a pretty strong case against you, Sandy.
2: Sure it does.
1: Unless...
2: Unless what?
1: Unless we can find the real thief.
2: Shucks, there ain't a chance. He's covered his tracks too well. Folks will lynch me before they bother to hunt for anyone else.
1: We'll camp outside the town tonight. You stay in the camp with Tonto.
2: What are you going to do?
1: See what I can learn about the case against you.
2: Oh, shucks, what's the use? Why don't you just let me go and save yourself a lot of bother?
1: Because, Sandy, I believe you're innocent. Come on there, Silver.

0: The Lone Ranger left Sandy and Tonto in camp, then proceeded into town alone. In the meantime, Pottle, the banker, had called in the sheriff. Pottle was in an unpleasant frame of mind.
1: I don't like your attitude on this thing, Sheriff. What's more, I'm going to see that you get called to account for hitting me.
2: Save your wind, Pottle. Maybe you can bulldoze other folks around town, but you can't get away with your high-handed ways with me.
1: No? Well, we'll see about that. What have you done about forming a posse?
2: I ain't formed one.
1: What have you done about searching for Sandy Tyndale?
2: What I do about my office ain't none of your affair. You run your bank. I'll run my office.
1: So that's the way you feel about it?
2: That's just how I feel about it. And you can like it or lump it.
1: Well, I don't like it. You're showing partiality, that's what you're doing. Just because your daughter's in love with Tyndale, you're willing to let him get away with murder.
2: That murder ain't going to be got away with, Pottle. The killer will hang for it. Just as soon as I'm convinced who done it.
1: What's that? Who done it? I'm telling you who done it. Sandy Tyndale done it. There's no end of proof.
2: Yeah? Well, just what's that proof consist of?
1: His spur.
2: Mm-hmm. Granting he had his spurs on when he left the prison. I'm expecting the deputy here most any minute now, and he'll tell me all about that.
1: What do you mean?
2: Reckon you heard.

0: No.
1: I'll give you a fine home, good clothes, the best of everything.
0: Well, I would marry you, Mr. Pottle, if you'd leave Sandy Tyndale alone.
1: What?
0: I know Sandy didn't rob that stage. He couldn't do a thing like that. He couldn't kill a man.
1: That's a woman's notion.
0: It's true. He was a murderer, a thief. Do you think I'd marry you just to save him?
1: My money might have something to do with it.
0: If I wanted your money, I'd have married you before this. I don't want money. I want Sandy to be left alone. He didn't come back here because he's forgotten about me. Well, if he wants to forget, he may, but I don't want him hanged. He will hang if he's found.
1: He'll be found and hanged if it takes every dime I got. So now you'd marry me, huh? Now, when by doing it, you can save Tyndale's life.
0: No. No, Mr. Pottle, I thought I could, but I can't. I couldn't marry you, not even to save his life.
1: Save his life. I'll spend all I got to see him hang.
2: Pottle, that's you?
1: What are you coming here for, Martin?
2: Something to tell you. It's important.
1: Well?
2: We gotta do something. I just learned that a deputy is heading this way for the sheriff.
1: Yeah?
2: That spur was a bad idea.
1: Why?
2: The warden over at the prison told the deputy that Tyndale didn't have them spurs with him.
1: I didn't figure on the sheriff checking like that. Martin, the only way is to locate Tyndale and get a mob to lynch him.

0: Bartle did not know that the Lone Ranger was nearby listening. When the masked man had the information he needed, he mounted Silver and urged the great horse toward his camp, while a plan formed in his mind. As he entered camp, he shouted at Tonto and Sandy.
1: Come on, Tonto, Sandy, come with me and hurry.
2: What's the matter?
1: Follow me.
3: What's happened?
1: You're going to the sheriff's house, then the bank of Pottles.
3: And hang.
1: And take a chance on being free.
3: But I...
1: Listen to me. Do you know that Lenora told Pottle that she'd marry him?
3: Well, that's her privilege. Just as well, I didn't plan to go back and hope to marry her.
1: She's willing to marry him to save you. She tried to get his promise to give up the search for you.
3: What?
1: That girl begged Pottle to leave you alone. Begged him to take her instead of you.
3: Lenora done that?
1: Yes. She doesn't care what the future holds for her. Without you, she has no future. For 2 years, she's been waiting for you to come back. You didn't come. She doesn't think you're a murderer and a thief. She thinks that you've forgotten her.
3: Then she...
1: That girl loves you.
3: Then I...
1: Now, come on. I'll tell you what to do. I'll show you how to find the real thief. Hi-yo!

0: Late that night, while Pottle was sleeping, stealthy footsteps could be heard making their way through his house. Finally, they paused beside the banker's bed. Pottle awakened suddenly and saw revealed by the light of a lamp the figure of the Lone Ranger.
1: Wake up!
2: What's this mean? Who are you?
1: Get up.
2: Is this a robbery? What's the idea?
1: You'll find out. Come into the other room. The sheriff is here to speak to you.
2: The sheriff?
1: Yes. Come on into the other room. Open that door.
2: All right. Stop shoving me.
1: Well, Mr. Pottle.
2: Has he got Tyndale yet? What's this masked man working with you for? What's this mean?
1: Now, take it easy, Pottle. I reckon I got some right good news for you.
2: Well?
1: We got Sandy Tyndale.
2: You got him?
1: Mm-hmm.
2: Good. Where is he?
1: Right outside. I suppose you will want to have a talk with him, won't you?
2: Yes. Hmm. Yes, fetch him in. But who is this man?
1: He's a sort of a special deputy, that's all. His pard's holding Tyndale.
3: Bring him in, Tonto.
4: Well, it's been some time since we've seen each other, Pottle.
2: You murdering thief.
4: I reckon there's a right strong case against me, ain't there?
2: You will hang. That's what you'll do.
4: But look here, Pottle. I gave the sheriff back part of the cash.
2: What?
1: Yeah, he had the box and some of the cash. I put it on the floor there.
4: I didn't kill the man, but I guess ain't no use my trying to make anyone believe that.
1: No use at all. Pottle, he tells the thinnest yarns you ever heard.
3: You shouldn't get back any of the money. I'm sorry to see Tyndale get caught. Why don't you let him tell his story, Pottle?
2: What's his story? Where's the rest of the cash?

0: Listen, Mr. Pottle, you got to believe me. I met a man and he gave me that box and a couple $1,000 in it. He said not to mention where I got it from. I didn't know it was stolen. I didn't know I was even suspected of a thief until I come to town.
1: Who gave it to you?
0: I don't know who it was.
1: That story's too thin.
2: That's about what I thought, Pottle. He's probably got the rest hid somewhere.
1: Take him to the jail. Lock him up. Hold him for killing the stage driver. I'll see him hang.
2: Coming with us, Pottle?
1: No, I reckon I'll turn in. Have a busy day tomorrow.
3: Come on then, Tyndale.
2: To jail, will you?

0: Shortly after the men had left, Pottle hurried from his house and went straight to a shack. Without pausing, he burst through the door and roughly awakened his henchmen.
1: Wake up! Wake up, you double-crossing, sneaking thief, you!
2: What's the matter?
1: Where's my money?
2: I don't know what you're talking about.
1: Come on! You know all right. You stole it from the house, then gave the box and some of the cash to Tyndale, knowing I couldn't say anything about the rest of it. You figured you'd get away with the rest.
2: You're crazy, loco. I never done no such thing.
1: I won't stand for your lying. You'll hand over my cash or I'll tell the law on you. I'll tell them who killed that man and who planted Tyndale's old spur in the stage.
2: Why, you...
1: Where's that money?
2: I ain't got it. You listen to me. You start trying to squeal on me and see where it gets you. I'll tell who hired me to rob the stage and frame Sandy. I'll tell them that the cash was in your house all the time you was raising Cain about it being stolen.
1: Now, who'd believe you against me?
2: I'd find someone. The sheriff ain't a fool. He knows the sort of onerous snake you are.
1: All right, then. I'll handle it my way. Give me that cash or I'll drill you right here.
2: You don't dare.
1: Don't I? I can find someone to blame for murdering you, you double-crossing rat. You come to meet me when I was at the girl's place with some sort of yarn about the spur story not being believed. I savvy it now. You just tried to make me think I was in danger so I wouldn't make too much fuss about the cash you stole.
2: I never touched your money after I brought it to you.
1: Give me that cash or I'll shoot.
2: I ain't got it. I tell you, I ain't got it. Quill, Pottle, you're wrong. It's a mistake.
3: Drop the gun.
1: What?
3: Drop it, Pottle. You're covered.
1: You again?
4: We're all here, Pottle, to hear the confession.
1: Tyndale.
3: I reckoned we'd get you before morning. You're the man. Said the killer of the stage driver had to hang, ain't you?
1: I didn't do it.
2: He hired it, son. He's as much to blame as I am.
3: We'll settle that in court. And I don't reckon there'll be many men in your favor on that jury, Pottle. Come on, Sandy. We'll take these two to jail, and then I reckon Lenore'll be waiting up to see us.
4: Gosh, I don't know what I ever done to deserve friends like I got.

0: The uncertain law enforcement of the pioneer days of the Western United States brought forth a new champion to the cause of justice, a phantom figure of the plains who fought crime and injustice wherever he found it. His daring deeds will never be forgotten. And now, as the hoofs of his great horse Silver thunder down the trail of adventure once more, we live again the exciting days of yesteryear. The Lone Ranger rides again.
1: Come on, Silver, old fellow. That's all those red lines of yours. Hurry!

0: The masked man was riding down the trail to meet his faithful Indian companion, Tonto, when suddenly a heavy-set man stepped forward and blocked his way. The stranger held up his right hand in a gesture to stop.
1: Oh, oh there, Silver Boy. Oh.
2: Reckon you're the man I'm waiting for.
1: What are you waiting for me for?
2: It's all right. I can prove I'm Butch Larson, if that's what you want to know.
1: I don't care whether you prove you're Butch Larson or not. What do you want?
2: I heard you was pretty slick. Ain't no one puts anything over on you, is there? I'm just here to tell you the plans are all set. The boys are waiting at the North Pass till Captain Carter comes by.
1: What do you plan to do with Captain Carter?
2: As if you didn't know. The boss told you what the plans was, didn't he?
1: Just what are the plans, Butch?
2: He's going to get those papers from the captain. You're the man that's to pay for them, ain't that so?
1: How much am I expected to pay?
2: I don't know nothing about that. You and the boys fix that up between you. The boys didn't know if you knew Captain Carter or not, so he put me here to steer you off the other way so you wouldn't have to see him. He said you might come masked.
1: I see.
2: The idea is for a couple of the boys to capture Carter when he goes through the North Pass. They'll hold him till he sends for his dispatch box. When it's brought, the army plans will be in it.
1: Captain Carter would like to hear about this, Butch. Put your hands up.
2: What the Sam Hill? What does this mean?
1: It means you're going with me. You're going to talk to Captain Carter and tell him about this plan to kidnap him.
2: Why,
1: keep your hands up. I'll take that gun of yours. So you're planning to steal military secrets from the garrison, huh?
2: And you ain't the man that's to buy the papers?
1: We'll talk that over later.
3: No, we won't. Just drop that gun, stranger.
2: Drill him, Steve. Drill the critter.
3: I said drop that gun. Hurry it up or I'll let you have it.
1: No, you won't.
3: Oh, my gun hand.
1: Come on, Silver.
2: Get him, Steve. Get him.
3: He shot my gun away.
1: Hail, Silver! Away!
3: Get him, Butch. Drop him on that saddle.
2: Hey, we're going to
3: shoot again.
2: He's traveling fast.
3: Oh, blast it. That's no use. You can't get him.
2: What do you make of this? I thought sure he was the man we was waiting for.
3: Huh? Just because he rid a white horse and wore two guns.
2: You blame fool, you? Well, how'd I know? He was wearing a mask. The boss said the man that buys information would likely come masked.
3: And now what are we going to do?
2: We ain't going to do nothing but wait here until the right man comes along. That hombre must have been an outlaw.
3: No one else would wear a mask.
2: No one else would shoot that fast. Anyhow, if he's an outlaw, he won't go squealing on us. His kind want to keep out of sight or they wouldn't wear a mask.
3: Yeah, here's hoping. Drat it, my hand stings from the force of his bullet. Too bad we ain't a few like him and our gang.

0: After his lightning escape, the Lone Ranger swept down the trail without pausing until he reached the small, well-hidden camp where Tonto waited for him. There, the masked man brought Silver to a rearing halt.
1: Come on, Tonto. Get your horse and ride with me.
2: Here, white fella.
1: We better circle back and stop Captain Carter before he reaches the North Pass.
2: Tonto ready.
1: Hail, Silver! Away! Away!

0: For some reason, Kemosabe, those outlaws plan to capture the officer and hold him until they can get that dispatch case.
1: What Penn want?
0: I don't know what it holds, but there are plans of some sort. Someone wants them badly.
1: There's a soldier come this way.
0: Yes.
1: Coming in army clothes.
0: Traveling alone, too. Then it must be Captain Carter. We'll intercept him, Tonto. Come on!

0: Captain Carter. Don't open fire. We want to speak to you. Say enough, Carter, or I'll rope you.
1: Get up there. Get up. Let go of that rifle, or I'll kill you.
2: Don't shoot him. You.
0: Oh, boy.
2: You'll hang for this.
3: He take him gun.
2: You.
0: That's it, Tonto. Oh, boy.
2: Just what's the meaning of this?
0: I want to warn you that men are lying in wait for you in North Pass.
2: What does that mask mean?
0: Not what you think it does. In fact, I'm going to remove it and disguise myself to look like you.
2: What?
0: I'm also going to borrow your horse and uniform.
2: You are not.
0: You'll have nothing to say about it, Captain Carter.
2: I hope you'll
0: agree to let me help you. If you don't, I'm going to help you anyway.
2: What are you
0: talking
2: about?
0: Because it's our government that might be in danger.
2: Who are you?
0: Who I am doesn't matter. I'm talking about certain plans you have in the garrison in a dispatch case.
2: How do you know about them?
0: I was mistaken for the man and wanted them stolen.
2: They can't be stolen. They're in safe...
0: In a safe place. But they might be turned over to you if you sent for them.
2: I wouldn't.
0: To save yourself unheard of torture? I think you would, Carter. If you didn't, the schemers would forge your name to an official order.
2: But who are you? And what's your interest in this?
0: I want to find out who's plotting against our government. I haven't time to talk any longer, Carter. We're going to change clothes, and Tyler's going to help me disguise myself to resemble you. The men in North Pass will be getting anxious. The man they're waiting for doesn't come soon.

0: There's a cloud of dust ahead, Snake. I reckon that's our man.
1: Good enough, Nate. It's about time he showed up. Yeah, that's him, all right. Boys had it right about him coming this way.
0: Butch and Steve was to meet the other fella. He sent word that he'd come mask. Wonder who he is.
1: What's the difference who he is? So long as he pays us.
0: There ain't none. Better get ready. The captain's getting close.
1: Yeah, what'll we do? Shoot the horse from under him?
0: No. Get him too riled, and he might be hard to handle. He'll stop when he sees two guns held steady on him.
1: He better.
0: If he don't, we'll take after him with the horses and shoot his horse down. I'd sooner not if we can avoid it.
1: Get ready now, Nate. I'll fire a shot in the air.
0: Yeah.
2: Come on there. Get up.
1: Stand where you are.
2: Move there.
0: Make a move and we'll plug you.
1: Elevate your hand, soldier.
2: What's the meaning of this?
0: Never mind the question.
1: I got the rope ready.
0: Put it on him.
2: You can't do this.
3: Don't say so.
0: Pull that rope tight.
3: I'm doing that same.
2: Nate Merton and Snake Hansen, huh? Both of you wanted by the law.
1: Yeah, what about it? We've been wanted by the law for a mighty long time. Only the law ain't fast enough to get us.
2: I suppose Steve and Butch are close by.
0: Yeah, there, soldier. How do you know so much?
2: What did you stop me for?
1: You'll find out. Got his gun, Nate?
0: Yep. Carbine and six gun.
2: Where are you taking me?
1: I'll show you. And I'll guarantee one thing, Carter. The rock we travel on won't show no trail, you savvy?
2: Very well. You have the whip hand for the present.
0: And another thing, Captain Carter. You get hard to handle, and you'll see how rough we can be.
1: Fetch the horses, Nate.
0: Yeah, I'll get them.
1: We ain't far to go, Captain. We'll have to head you to the cave in no time at all.
0: Here we are, Snake.
1: Yeah. Get aboard. Keep an eye on the captain and a hole on the end of this rope. If he tries to prod his horse to get away, he'll be jerked off the saddle.
0: Why don't you tell him who you'll see in the cave? Then I reckon he won't try to get away.
1: Yeah. I suppose you rid through the pass to meet your daughter over to Fargo, eh?
2: What about her?
1: Well, right now, Sally's in the cave, hoping you'll come there pronto and do what you're told to do.
2: Have you captured her?
1: How do you think we got her? Now, come on. Get up there.
0: Get up there.
1: Come on. Get up there.

0: The Lone Ranger had disguised himself to appear like Captain Carter. Now he permitted himself to be led by the outlaws. He was taken inside a large cave where the two outlaws he had met before were waiting. It was Snake who assumed command.
1: Now then, Captain Carter, I suppose you know why you was brought here.
2: Why?
1: You got a dispatch case in your quarters. We want it and everything that's in it, savvy?
2: And if you don't get it?
1: Well, that'd be just tough on you.
2: You won't get it, Snake.
1: No? We'll see. Steve, Butch, you two put that brand in iron in the fire and get it red hot.
3: Right. That won't take long.
2: You won't get that dispatch case by torturing me.
1: Maybe not, Captain Carter. But I reckon torturing your daughter will.
2: That's where you're mistaken.
1: Eh?
2: You must have thought some girl in town was my daughter. Well, you're wrong.
1: Yeah? Well, maybe you got the idea that we're bluffing about having the girl here. Fetch her out, Nate.
4: All right, Snake. Come on there, Miss Sally.
1: Take the gag out in her mouth so she can talk to her old man.
4: Yeah. There you are.
2: That's not my daughter. Torturing her won't make me send for that dispatch case.
1: No?
5: You beast, you dirty...
1: That'll do. Ain't this your pa?
5: No. Why, no, it isn't. That isn't my father.
2: You see?
1: That's a good act you're both putting on. We'll see. You got that iron hot yet?
3: Almost.
5: That isn't Captain Carter. He couldn't sign anything. You haven't my father there.
1: Hear the girl talk. I gotta hand it to you, miss. You're sure a smart one. It'd be too bad to burn a pretty face like yours. But I'm afraid that unless that hombre signs what we want, that's what'll happen.
2: You don't stop at anything, do you, Snake?
1: No.
2: How do I know that you'll let us go if I do send for the dispatch case?
1: You don't. But you can bet your bottom dollar that the girl will suffer if you don't send for it.
2: How can you get it if I write an order?
1: I'll write for the garrison, my own self. If I ain't back with it in 2 hours' time, the boys will have their orders, what to do. You're savvy what that'll mean, don't you?
3: The branding iron is hot, Steve.
1: Hand it here. How do you like the looks of that?
2: Wait.
1: Well, have you made up your mind?
2: I warn you, Snake. My writing to the garrison won't do you any good.
1: Well, I'll take my chances on that.
2: Very well. Then put down that branding iron. I'll write a note to the garrison.
1: I thought I'd bring you to time.
4: Here's paper and pencil.
1: Write that note and I'll deliver it. And remember, if I ain't back in 2 hours, that brand and iron will get heated up all over again.
2: I'll write your note for you.
1: And he said he wouldn't do it.
6: The curtain falls on the first act of our Lone Ranger drama. Before the next exciting scenes, please permit us to pause for just a few moments.

0: Now to continue our story. A band of outlaws planned to capture Captain Carter and force the delivery of certain army plans in exchange for his release. The Lone Ranger assumed a disguise and took the captain's place. The outlaws had already taken the captain's daughter prisoner and threatened her with torture if a note were not written to the fort authorizing the delivery of the plans. As our next scene opens, we see Tonto and the real Captain Carter. They are hiding near the trail leading to the army garrison.
1: I declare this mask fits me as well as it does your tall friend.
2: Now you look like outlaw.
1: What's that, Indian? Why should I look any more like an outlaw than your friend?
2: You got a beard. It show under mask.
1: Well, that can't be helped. I wish that messenger from the outlaws would get here. There's no other way for him to come, is there?
2: No. This only way.
1: It's a risky scheme your friend outlined, Tonto. I hope it works. Here comes a rider. Maybe that's the man we want.
2: You got note?
1: Yes, the note's all ready.
2: You be careful with this feller.
1: I'll try not to let him see me substitute my note for the one he has.
2: You give him order to men at port?
1: I told you when I got back from there that the men agreed to do just what I told them.
2: That good.
1: Get ready, Tonto.
2: Tonto ready.
1: I'm not used to stopping riders at the point of a gun.
2: Me show him you. You stand him still.
1: Pull up your horse and reach. You're covered.
3: Oh, there. What's this mean?
1: Where are you heading, stranger?
2: Get him off horse.
3: I'll see you blasted before I do.
2: Get him down.
3: Stop and grab him.
1: Down, stranger. We want to look you over.
3: What sort of stick-up is this, anyway?
1: Keep him covered. I'll go through his pockets.
3: I ain't nothing worth robbing. Leave me alone. I'm on official business.
1: What do you mean, official business?
3: I'm heading for the fort. And if you interfere with me, you'll have the whole blame army on your neck.
1: What's this?
3: It's a message I'm taking to the fort. And you'd better let it alone.
1: Well, I'll look it over.
2: You turn your back this way.
3: This blame country seems overrun with masked men.
2: You turn.
3: All right. I'm doing what you say.
1: This is army business. You're a messenger to the fort.
3: I told you I was. You'll get yourself in all kinds of trouble interfering with the army's dispatches.
1: Signed by Captain Carter.
3: Sure it is.
2: Oh. This wrong pillar, maybe.
1: Here. Take your note and get on your way. You're not the man we want.
3: I told you that when you stopped me.
1: I'm not meddling with any army affairs. I don't like federal prisons.
3: Better give me back that shooting iron, hadn't you, mister?
1: I'll take it. Keep going and don't turn back if you don't want to stop lead.
3: Get up there.
1: Is that all right, Tonto?
2: You'll do plenty good.
1: I gave him the note with my signature on it.
2: That good. Now, we watch trail.
1: He ought to be coming back this way in a little while.
2: We wait. Here.

0: It was evident that Snake Anson was thoroughly convinced that Tonto and Captain Carter were only outlaws. He then continued on his way to the fort. When he arrived there, he presented the note and was given the dispatch case.
1: You'll have to take the whole dispatch case with you.
2: That's all right. That's what I'm here for.
1: The captain has the key. No one else can open it.
2: Yeah, that's all right. He'll open it when he gets it.
1: Here you are, sir. And give the captain the regards of the Garrus.
2: Sure, sure thing.
1: Pardon me, sir, but he didn't say how long he was going to visit his daughter, did he?
2: Nope. Can't tell how long he'll visit. He might stay away for longer than he expects.
1: Very well, sir.

0: In the meantime, in the cave of the outlaws, the Lone Ranger continued his impersonation of Captain Carter. He sat next to Sally, speaking in low tones that the outlaws near the mouth of the cave could not overhear.
1: We learned of the plan to capture your father.
2: And you took his place. But what did you do it for?
1: When these men get the dispatch box, they'll want to kill us both.
2: That's what I'm afraid of.
1: But they don't know the real contents of that box.
2: It's papers. Secret papers of some sort.
1: Yes. But that isn't all. Your father had to be free to give orders at the fort.
2: What sort of orders?
1: You'll see later on. Quiet now. A couple of the men are coming back this way.
3: As soon as we get the box and papers, we fire three fast shots out the cave.
4: Well, that's so the buyer will know we got them, huh?
3: Yeah. And he'll come here with the cash. We don't want the captain there to see who he is till we're done using the captain. You hear that, Carter?
5: I suppose you'll murder us when you have what you want.
4: What else? You don't think you're going free to make trouble for us, do you?
5: Who's the man who's paying you for this?
3: Shut up, mate. We ain't to tell a thing until we're sure he ain't pulled no slick trick on us.
4: It'll be too darn bad if he has.
3: Yeah. For the sake of the girl, Captain, you better be on the level with that note.
5: Why?
3: If anyone is following Snake, when he gets back, we'll know it, savvy. And if that's the case, the first shot hits the girl.
4: Ain't it about time Snake was getting back?
3: Yeah. Hey, Butch. Any sign of Snake yet?
6: No.
3: I wonder, Captain, if you was fool enough to send a fake note.
5: 2 hours was the time allowed.
3: Well, Snake's had most 2 hours. You ought to be getting back. If he don't get here...
4: Maybe I'd better heat that brand and iron and have it ready, huh, Steve?
3: Go ahead.
4: I'd as most assume Snake didn't get back till after the 2 hour limit.
3: If he ain't, we don't get paid off.
4: Sure we do if he gets back at all.
3: If he ain't here in 2 hours, then he won't be getting back. It'll mean that some smart trick was done. He was held by the soldiers in the fort.
4: Hey, Butch!
6: Yeah?
4: No sign of soldiers coming here, is there?
6: Ain't no sign of anyone coming here yet.
4: If you see soldiers coming, let me know. We'll use this Brandon iron.
2: You...
4: Go on, miss. Let's see you get real riled about it.
2: No, I won't give you the satisfaction. You won't hear a whimper out of me, no matter what you do.
7: Hey, boys. The boss is coming.
4: Oh.
3: You got a dispatch case with him?
7: Yep. He's got it all right.
3: You sure was easy to handle, Captain. It surprised me no end.
5: Was I?
3: I didn't think you'd do what was wanted so easy.
8: Hey there. Everything all right?
7: All right, Snake.
8: I got it. Take care of the horse for me.
4: I'll do it.
8: How's the prisoners behave?
3: Too darn good. I wish they'd cause some trouble so as we could have had a little fun.
8: There's a case, but there's a lock on it. You better have the key, Captain, if you know what's good for you.
5: Suppose I haven't the key.
8: Yeah, that'll be just too bad. I don't hanker to bust that lock.
5: There's a trick to using the key. You couldn't open that box if you had it.
8: Well, you can.
5: Not with my hands tied.
8: Untie his hands, but watch him close.
4: Right. Here's a knife. I'll cut the rope.
5: You had me bound so tight, my hands are numb.
8: Stop stalling and get that box unlocked.
5: Give me a chance to rub my hands.
8: Hurry it up. I'm anxious to see what's inside.
5: You'll see in just a minute.
3: What about it, Snake? Should I fire the signal shots?
8: No. We was told not to fire them till we had the papers in our hands. We ain't taking no chances on not getting paid for this job.
4: How long's it gonna take him to get ready to open that box?
8: What about it, Carter?
5: I'm ready. Let me have it.
8: There.
5: It's one of these keys.
8: Don't you know which one?
3: What's he stolen for, anyhow?
8: I don't know. Butch, take a sharp look and see if there's any sign of soldiers coming this way. They might have got suspicious and followed me.
3: All right, Snake.
8: I got something to tell you boys about a stick-up man I met with. After we get done here.
3: Maybe the same one we seen.
8: Maybe so. He was masked and there was a white horse nearby.
3: That's him.
8: Bearded?
3: Not when I seen him.
6: Well, see no sign of anyone coming.
8: What about that box now?
5: I'm getting it.
8: Well, hurry it up.
5: There. I'll get the papers you wanted. They're in a special part here.
8: Uh-huh.
5: But first, stick your hands up.
8: What the? Oh, my hand!
4: Gun!
5: Drop your gun. I'll show you.
4: Don't drill me!
7: Where'd you get them guns?
5: You're all covered. Make a move and I'll let you have it.
8: You busted my hand. Butch, Nate, get him.
4: You get him.
3: My hand's hurt.
9: You didn't suspect there might be guns in that box, did you? Well, you pack of rats,
2: a god fool.
5: Come over close to me, Sally. I'll cut those ropes.
9: Why didn't you bust that box and see if there was guns inside it?
10: Shut up! I'll learn you, mister. Got me in the leg, eh? Well, I drawed a third shot from you. That'll fix you.
5: Yeah, you're free, Sally.
2: I'll take their guns.
5: Three shots. That was a signal to bring your boss, wasn't it?
10: Yeah. And when he comes, he'll come a-shooting. That's why I jumped you. I made you fire a third time.
9: Drop him!
5: So you're the boss.
9: I said drop the gun.
5: Looks as if we had each other covered, doesn't it?
4: Shoot him, boss! Shoot him!
10: I'll fix him!
4: A redskin!
11: Good work, Tonto.
10: The masked man. You here?
11: Yes, we're here, Anson.
5: Take charge, Captain Carter. No one has seen the plans.
2: Dad!
12: You all right, honey?
2: Yes, yes, but what's that outfit for? What's that mask for?
12: This outfit belongs to the man who's wearing my clothes.
5: You see, Carter, they would have killed your daughter with their first shot if someone hadn't had guns here to hold their attention while you and Tonto closed in. They were watching for someone to come until I got my gun from your dispatch case.
12: That isn't even my personal dispatch case, stranger. When I went back to the fort after I left you, I fixed up another one, which could be opened with the keys I gave you. Then I put your two guns in it.
10: Look here. Who in thunder is the captain?
12: I am.
10: And you...
2: I told you he wasn't my father, but you were too smart to believe it.
5: You know who the man on the ground is, Captain?
12: Yes. He was once an officer. He was forced to resign from the service for selling government secrets to our enemies. We couldn't get proof enough to court-martial him.
5: Have you the proof you need now?
12: There's no question about it.
4: Snake! Snake, there's soldiers coming now!
10: This is a fine time to tell me when four folks are holding guns on me.
12: They'll help me take the prisoners in, stranger. I thought you'd prefer it that way.
5: I would.
12: You'd sooner not unmask to go to the fort.
5: I understand, Captain Carter, and appreciate your thoughtfulness.
12: You'll step outside with me. We'll change clothes again, so my men will know who they're taking orders from.
5: Very well. Take care, Tonto, that these men don't get the chance to make a break.
4: Me watch them close.
2: There you are, boys. There are the prisoners. Five of them. And Father will be here as soon as he gives the man his mask.

0: Throughout the western United States, the career of the mysterious phantom figure of the plains has been told and retold until the present day. He did more than any other individual to bring law and order to the lawless frontier. With his great horse Silver and his faithful Indian companion Tonto, he roamed the west, fighting crime wherever he found it. And now, the thundering hoofs of Silver return us to those days of danger and adventure. The Lone Ranger rides again.
1: Come on, Silver! We must hurry, old fellow! There's trouble ahead, and Tonto is waiting for us! Hi-yo, Silver! Away!
0: As the Lone Ranger rode by on Silver, he said there was trouble on the trail ahead. Nearly 12 miles from the town of Cranston, two men, hidden in a gully, watched the approach of a horseman. The older of the two, Ed Scott, was in his 40s, with features that bore the marks of his years of crime. The younger, Lefty Cullen, was under 30, but his mouth was thin and cruel. The stock of the rifle he held to his shoulder revealed notches representing a dozen killings. They stared at the nearing rider until he came within range, and then...
2: I reckon we got him all right, Lefty.
3: Looks like it, Ed. We sure knocked him out of his saddle anyhow.
2: Pretty good shooting, I calls it, for that distance.
3: Yeah.
2: We'll get on our horses to make sure he's done for.
3: Here's hoping he's got them papers on him.
2: He'll have them. He told me when I was in jail with him over to town that the sheriff was holding them for him. He aimed to get him just as soon as his term was up. Steady there, Paint.
3: Gosh, Ed, I can't savvy a fella like him. Here he's owned the Lazy Y spread in Texas ever since he was a young fella. He's never claimed it. Come on, get up there.
2: Get along. Sure he claimed it. He only stayed there long enough to put his wife and kid on the place, then lit out.
3: You're sure his wife is dead?
2: You're blame right I am. So's the lawyer that handled the spread when his uncle left it to him.
3: I never heard of a sweeter setup.
2: With them papers, there's nobody can prove I ain't Jim Bear.
3: I'm sure hoping that girl of his ain't hitched up yet.
2: If she is, we'll sell the ranch and split what we get two ways.
3: That won't be so bad either. From what I've heard, the Lazy Y's a mighty big outfit.
2: Yeah. There he is. He's done for all right.
3: Uh-huh.
2: Whoa, whoa, whoa, whoa, whoa, whoa, whoa.
3: Now to get them papers.
2: What's that in his pocket? Ain't that them?
3: Well, just a second. Papers, sure enough. I don't know whether they're the ones we want or not, though.
2: Let me look at them. Here you are. Yep, these are them, all right.
3: Good enough.
2: Come on, let's get going. It wouldn't do to have anybody find us here.
3: Now what about Bear?
2: Leave him be. Won't nobody know who he is. Think all he had to identify himself.
3: How about the sheriff that jailed him?
2: Shucks, he never told nobody but me his real name. He told the sheriff his name was Simmons. Come on, we gotta hurry.
4: Just as you say.
2: We're heading for Texas, and we ain't wasting no time. Get up,
4: get along, get up, come on.

0: see the Lone Ranger and his faithful Indian companion, Tonto, riding toward the town of Cranston. It is 3 days later, and the burning afternoon sun sends up waves of heat from the dry earth.
1: I hope we reach town soon, Tonto. Our canteens are empty. We'll fill them and buy more provisions.
2: Look.
1: What is it, Kemosabe?
2: Look. Tent.
1: There's something on the ground.
2: Man there.
1: Yes, we'll find out what's happened. Come on, Silver.
2: White fella.
1: It looks as though he's been shot. And I think he's dead. Come on, Silver.
2: Him not move.
1: Oh, Silver.
2: Oh, oh, fella.
1: Oh, oh, boy. Oh.
3: Poor fellow. He was murdered without being given a chance to defend himself.
2: Why? Why you say that?
3: See? He was killed by bullets from a rifle. Someone shot him from long range.
2: Oh. That's right.
3: Wonder who he is.
2: Tonto not know him.
3: I'll see if he has any identification on him. There should be something to tell his name. There's nothing in his pockets, though. That's strange.
2: Wait.
3: You see something, Tonto?
2: There, paper.
3: Yes. I have it. It was beneath him. Probably fell from his pocket when he was shot, or... No, Tonto. This didn't fall from his pocket.
2: What you mean?
3: Tonto, he placed that paper there on purpose.
2: Huh?
3: I think I know what happened now.
2: What that?
3: You remember that I said he was shot from long range?
2: Yeah.
3: He didn't die immediately. He must have written this in the last few moments of his life, hoping his killers wouldn't discover it.
2: What did it say?
3: He was shot by Ed Scott and Lefty Cullen.
2: Them plenty bad feller.
3: Yes, I've heard of them, but I've never seen them.
2: Tonto not see him.
3: He must have died before the note was finished. He named the killers and started to write something else, but the sentence isn't completed.
2: What him write?
3: The Lazy Y. He has that much written, but no more. I wonder what it was he wanted to say about the Lazy Y.
2: Tonto know that place.
3: Yes, I remember it too. It's a big ranch in the northern part of Texas.
2: That right?
3: Wait, Tonto. This note tells us more than I thought at first.
2: That's good.
3: He didn't live to sign this. But it's on the back of a letter he'd already written. The handwriting is the same on both sides. And the letter is signed Jim Bayer.
2: What letter say?
3: There's nothing there to help us, Kemosabe. This is the last sheet, and it contains only a few words besides the signature. How long would you say Bayer had been dead, Tonto?
2: Maybe 2-3 days.
3: Which means that the killers have had 2 or 3 days to get out of the country. I wonder why the body wasn't discovered before.
2: This trail not used much.
3: That must be it.
2: What we do now?
3: First, we'll give this man a decent burial and inform the authorities of his death. And then we'll try to find his murderers.
2: That'd be plenty hard.
3: Yes. We don't know where they are, and we don't know what they look like.
2: That's right.
3: But we have 3 clues. The names of the killers, the name of the dead man, and the Lazy Y.
2: Them maybe help.
3: This note alone wouldn't convict anybody. But we're going to the Lazy Y and see what we can learn there.
2: That's plenty long way.
3: It's many miles from here, and it may lead us on a false trail. But we're going there, Kemosabe. And if we can, we'll bring the murderers of this man to justice.

0: With the papers they had stolen from Bayer, Ed Scott and Lefty Cullen lost no time getting to Butler City, near the Lazy Y Ranch. There, the two men carefully investigated the situation before Scott announced himself as the owner of the ranch. We see them, 2 days after their arrival, in the living room of the ranch house. Also present are Catherine Bayer, the daughter of the murdered man, Bill Landis, the young sheriff of the county, and Tim Brady, foreman of the Lazy Y for many years. Ed Scott is speaking.
1: Well, you've all seen my papers. I reckon there ain't no doubt in anybody's mind but what I'm the rightful owner of this outfit. What you got to say, Sheriff?
2: As far as I can see, everything's legal.
1: You just bet it is.
2: That's your marriage license to Kate's mother. And there's the papers Lawyer Peebles drawn up for you when your uncle left you his ranch.
1: It's them, all right.
2: So I reckon that settles it. I guess this here's your pa, sure enough, Kate.
3: Yes, I guess so.
1: You needn't look so doggone sorrowful about it. Ain't you glad to see me?
3: Why, of course I am, but it just seems sort of strange at first.
1: Maybe so. But I don't like to see folks around me that scowls. You better smile a little for a change.
3: I'll try.
1: As long as I'm your pa, I'll ask you to call me that same.
3: Yes, Father.
1: Yeah, that's better. I reckon it'll come easier to you by the time I've sold the ranch and we're heading east.
3: You mean to sell the ranch?
4: Say, Mr. Bayer, you wouldn't do that, would you?
1: You got any objections?
4: Well, by golly,
3: Wait, Tim. You see, Tim knows this place is home to me, Father. He knows how hard it'd be for me to leave it.
1: I don't give a hoot what he knows or thinks. He's only the foreman. And I don't stand for the help talking up.
4: I reckon you don't savvy, Mr. Bayer. I've been sort of a paw to Kate ever since her ma died,
1: And so you figure that gives you the right to forget your place. Well, it don't. If you forget it again, I'll find me a new foreman.
4: Say, if that's the way you feel,
3: Please, Tim. I'm sure he didn't mean just what he said.
1: I ain't in the habit of saying nothing I don't mean.
2: Look here, Mr. Bayer. You'd really take Kate east away from her friends and all?
1: You ain't fooling me none, Sheriff.
2: But
1: I've seen enough these last couple of days to savvy what's going on. You're sort of sweet on Kate, ain't you?
2: Well, we've been keeping company for quite a spell.
3: Bill and I are real good friends, Father.
1: Good enough friends to call him by his first name, eh?
3: Well, there's nothing wrong in that, is there?
1: Well, you ain't going to no more. You ain't keeping company with him either.
3: But, Father...
1: Just because you got a lot of cash in the bank, he figures it'd be a good idea to play up to you. But I'm putting a stop to it right here and now. And don't you think different.
2: Just hold on a second, Mr. Bayer. Kate's got the right to see anybody she's a mind to.
1: Are you trying to set my own daughter against me?
3: Please, both of you, don't argue.
1: You stay out of this.
2: It ain't true that I'm after Kate's money. I'd like her if she didn't have a penny.
1: I know better than that. The only time I want to see you on my place, Sheriff, is when I call you here on business. The business you come on today is over. Now you can get.
3: Father, don't say that.
1: This is my ranch, and nobody can set foot on it less than I tell them they can.
2: All right, I'll go. But I'm telling you right now, you ain't going to come between Kate and me.
1: I ain't bluffing, Sheriff. You stay away from the ranch and stay away from Kate.
2: We'll see about that. That skunk leaves Kate alone for 20 years, then comes back and starts raising Cain. If he weren't Kate's pa, I'd have taken a punch at him. Steady there, boy. Yeah. Poor Kate. There was only something I could do. Come on, get up there, boy. Get up there, come on.
5: Sheriff, I want to speak to you.
2: What the? A masked man? And a redskin? Hold it.
5: Get out, outlaws.
2: Oh, my golly,
5: Careful, Sheriff. You forced me to draw. I only want to ask you some questions.
2: How'd you know who I was?
5: I saw your badge. And I believe I have information in which the law would be interested.
2: Right now, I'm too darn mad to talk to anybody, outlaws or not.
5: But you're going to answer my questions.
2: It's lucky for you that you got the drop on me.
5: I want to know something about this ranch, the Lazy Y.
2: What do you want to know?
5: Who owns this ranch?
2: Well, up to a couple days ago, it was Kate Bay. Yeah.
5: And her father only arrived here a couple days ago?
2: That's what I said, ain't it? He'd come here with a rat-faced young fella that I'd feel right pleased to fill full of lead.
6: Bayer? Name on paper.
5: It is, Tonto. I wondered what connection there was between Bayer and the Lazy Y. But now I believe I can guess a part of it.
2: Hey, what are you doing? Let go of my bridle.
5: Sheriff, you and I have a lot of talking to do. You're coming with me.
2: But look here, listen.
5: And you're coming right now.
7: Hi, Silver!

0: Now to continue our story. A man named Bayer was murdered by two outlaws, Ed Scott and Lefty Cullen, to gain possession of a ranch Bayer had inherited 20 years before. The outlaws stole Bayer's identification and rode to Texas. There, Scott posed as the rightful owner of the Lazy Y Ranch. The Lone Ranger found a note written by Bayer, telling enough to send him on the trail of the killers. In Texas, the masked man met the young sheriff, and we see them now in the Lone Ranger's small, well-hidden camp.
1: So that's the story, Sheriff. We found this note beside the dead man's body. And we believe him to have been the real Bayer, and the man at the ranch an imposter.
2: I don't know. If you wasn't masked like an outlaw, I'd have more reason to believe what you say.
1: I think I can get proof that the man who claims to be Kate's father is the outlaw, Ed Scott.
2: Don't get me wrong, stranger. I don't cotton to this fellow that come here, none at all. He started to mistreat Kate already. If he ain't Bayer, there ain't nobody more anxious to find it out than me.
1: Then give me the chance to prove it.
2: I was just thinking. It hadn't ought to be hard to prove whether he's Bayer or not.
1: Yes?
2: Being an outlaw, he's been in jail. I could send out letters to the peace officers around the country, and maybe one of them could identify him.
1: That would prove nothing.
2: And why not?
1: Everyone knows that Bayer left his family because he was an outlaw. It would have been natural for him to have changed his name.
2: Yeah, but
1: Scott could insist that he had changed his name from Bayer to Scott to hide his disgrace. Could you prove that he hadn't?
2: I reckon I couldn't.
1: And even if you could, Scott would likely sell the ranch and disappear before you got your evidence.
2: Uh-huh. He seemed mighty set on selling out.
1: I may be wrong. I came here only because the name Lazy Y was written on that note.
2: I was wondering how you come to figure things out.
1: But I think I know now what happened. You said that these two men arrived with papers showing the older man to be Bayer. Bayer had been gone so many years, no one could identify him by sight.
2: Yeah.
1: Then obviously the real Bayer was killed for those papers.
2: That could have happened all right. But just a minute. How about that note you showed me? That's hanging evidence right there.
1: Not by itself. It isn't signed. The only signature the paper bears is on the other side of the sheet with the last few words of a letter that mean nothing.
2: By golly, there don't seem to be no way at all of getting anything on them fellas.
1: But I have a plan that will.
2: Yeah? What do you figure on getting out at?
1: Nothing.
2: Well, that don't make sense. Nobody'd go to all this trouble just for the fun of it. Except maybe one fella I've heard of.
1: Yes?
2: He's a fella that travels with an engine and calls his horse... Say, didn't I hear you call that horse your Silver?
1: You did?
2: Thundering buzzards. Why didn't I think of that before? Go right ahead, stranger. Tell me what you got in mind. And whatever it is, I'm with you.
0: Early the following morning, Ed Scott inspected the ranch he had stolen. Before the day was done, he'd seen enough to convince him that the Lazy Y was even more valuable than he'd expected. When he re-entered the ranch house that evening, Catherine Bayer was in the living room.
3: Well, Kate, I've been over as much of the ranch as I could cover in one day. And I'm here to say I ain't never seen a finer spread anywhere.
4: Kim should get the credit for that, Father. He's been a wonderful manager.
3: Don't mention that old fool to me. I ain't got no use for him. If I wasn't selling out real quick, I'd chase him off the place.
4: But Tim has been honest and loyal. I can't understand why you've taken this dislike to him.
3: He's a meddling fool, for one thing. And even if he did run the place good, it wouldn't surprise me to find out it was because he figured on getting the place for herself some way.
4: I guess it won't do any good to tell you that isn't so.
3: You're darn right it won't.
4: But, Father,
3: huh?
4: I do wish you wouldn't sell. Don't you think that you could learn to like it here?
3: I'm selling the place, and that's that. Now, let me see. What do you think it might be worth?
4: It can't be worth any less than $150,000.
3: That's just fine. Then I shouldn't have no trouble at all making a quick sale for $75,000 or $100,000.
4: You wouldn't do that.
3: Wouldn't I, though? I want to get out of here without wasting no time.
4: But why?
3: I don't like it here, that's why. And one reason is I don't want that no good sheriff around where you are.
4: I wanted to talk about that. Bill isn't after my money. I know he isn't.
3: You don't know a blame thing about it. He looked like a mighty crooked customer to me. And anyway, I got other plans for you.
4: I don't know. Sometimes it doesn't seem possible that you can be...
3: That I can be what?
4: Oh, nothing. It wasn't anything important. What other plans have you?
3: Well, Lefty, the young fellow that come here with me, is a mighty fine hombre. It'd please me a lot if you and him got hitched.
4: Oh, no.
3: Say, what have you got against him?
4: Well, I just couldn't, that's all. I couldn't.
3: Now, hold on there. I'm your pa, ain't I?
4: Yes.
3: Then, by golly, don't you be so pesky high and mighty. It ain't right for a girl to set herself against her pa.
4: Ever since I can remember, I was hoping my father would come back to me, but no.
3: You needn't go to crying. It won't change what I said, none. You're too used to having your own way in everything. That's all that's wrong with you.
5: Hello there, Mr. Bayer. sir.
3: Yeah, come on in. We were just talking about you.
5: Yeah? Howdy, Miss Cade.
4: Don't talk to me. Leave me alone. I don't want to talk with you.
3: What the? Where do you think you're going?
4: I'm going to my room.
3: All right. Get to your room and stay there. While you're in it, you can start packing.
4: Packing? What for?
3: Because we're starting east tomorrow. And you're going along. Maybe I can't tell you who to marry, but I sure as the dickens can tell you where you're going to live. And I don't want no argument.
4: I can't help it. Even if you were my father, I hate you. I hate you.
6: Well, doggone if she ain't got a sight more spunk than I figured she had.
3: Yeah? Well, I'll take it out of her.
6: Did you mean that about leaving tomorrow?
3: Mm-hmm. There's a fella up Denver way I think he'll buy the ranch. I aim to see him.
6: Shucks, I'm beginning to like the place. I'd just soon stay on.
3: Then what if something happens to show the law I ain't really Bear?
6: Yeah, that's so. I reckon it's good sense to get out.
3: There's a stage goes by here tomorrow noon. We can get that and make connections with the train that goes by west of here.
6: Gosh, I don't know whether I want to ride one of them things or not. If I got to get someplace, a horse looks a heap safer.

0: The Lone Ranger had explained his plan to the sheriff, who agreed to help. But certain arrangements prevented their acting at once. It was 2 days later when the masked man, Tonto, and the sheriff reined in their mounts at the Lazy Y ranch house.
1: Oh, Silver Old Boy.
2: The house looks deserted. I wonder where they could have gone.
3: It's plenty strange.
4: Jolly, I don't know. Kate's usually sitting on the porch about this time of day. Say, there's Tim over there. We'll ask him.
2: Yes, we've got to find them.
4: Tim! Hi there, Tim.
5: Is that you, Sheriff?
4: Come over here. We want to ask some questions.
5: By thunderation, Sheriff. I'm sure glad you come. Who's the masked fella?
4: Well, I ain't got time to explain. Where's Kate and them two fellas that come to the ranch the other day?
5: They've gone.
4: Gone?
5: That's why I was so glad to see you. Looks fishy to me, them lighting out so fast. They're on the stage, aiming to catch the eastbound train.
4: What?
2: How long ago did they leave?
5: About an hour past. They ought to be more than halfway there by now.
4: Then they got away from us.
5: Say, what the...
2: They haven't escaped yet, Sheriff. It's up to us to stop that train before they've gone.
4: We can't do it. We ain't got the time.
2: But we'll try.
5: Listen here. What's all this about?
2: We must hurry.
5: Help!
4: Get him up. Quiet.

0: three men raced across country to reach the railroad ahead of the stagecoach. But when they topped the last hill, they saw in the distance smoke puffing from the stack of the engine as it slowly got underway. The Lone Ranger turned in his saddle and shouted to his companions.
1: I'm going ahead!
2: What say it?
1: I'm going to stop that engine! Then you and Tonto can board the train and take Scott and Cullen off!
2: You can't catch that train! It's going faster all the time!
1: Do as I tell you!
2: But I tell Silver you!
1: Silver knows that we're depending on him! He won't fail us!
2: No horse can run as fast as the train can go!
1: Watch! Come on, Silver!
2: Good luck to you! We'll get there as fast as we can! Get up there! Get along there,
1: boy! All right, Silver, old boy! It's up to you now! Come on, Silver!

0: Hey, look! Look at that white horse coming!
1: Ben, stop that engine!
0: Sarge, the fella's mad! I'll bet it's a holdup!
1: Stop that engine, I tell you!
0: Get away from here! We ain't stopping for nobody!
1: I fired in the air that time! The next time I'll mean business!
0: Blast you! If it wasn't for that white horse of yours! Come on, Lamby, stop us all right! You better stop him before he shoots us through a hole!

0: Ed, did you see them fellas that just rode up?
1: It was the sheriff and the redskin, weren't it, Lefty?
2: Yeah, and a masked fellow that rode on ahead of them.
3: What is it? What's the matter?
1: Keep still. Lefty, you don't figure they're after us, do you?
2: Well, I don't know.
1: They ain't going to do nothing to us. They can't do a thing.
3: There is something wrong, I know it.
1: Keep your fool mouth shut, will you? I'll...
2: The sheriff got on the train. Him and the redskin are coming this way.
1: Keep your head, Lefty. I tell you, there ain't nothing they can do.
4: Hey there, Bill. I'm arresting you for murder.
1: What the...
2: You hear that?
4: Don't try to get away or I'll shoot.
2: What's the idea? You can't arrest us.
5: I can't, huh? Take a look at this reward notice.
3: $5,000 for the capture of Jim Bear, dead or alive. Wanted for murder. Well, Father, what...
1: You want Jim Bear? Me for murder?
5: You can read the handbill, can't you?
1: Why, you...
4: Don't go for your gun, Bear. I have your covered.
2: Don't talk, Ed. Don't you say nothing.
1: But I ain't killed nobody. I ain't gonna hang for what somebody else done.
2: Shut up, will you? You're gonna spoil everything.
5: Don't interfere, Lefty. Let him say what he has to say.
6: Go ahead, Bear, and talk fast.
1: But I ain't Bear. I ain't the fella you want at all.
3: You aren't my father?
1: Honest, Sheriff. I'm giving it to you straight. You can't hang me for what Bear done. I'm Ed Scott.
6: Say that again. Maybe I didn't hear you clear.
1: I was just pretending to be Jim Bear. That's the truth. I swear it's the truth.
5: What have you to say, Lefty?
2: Ain't no use me saying any different. The yellow rat's lost his nerve and told everything now.
1: So you see, Sheriff, you can't hang me. I ain't Bear at all.
5: Has everybody here heard this man's confession? And I reckon it won't hurt none to tell you this reward notice don't mean nothing at all.
1: What's that?
5: You heard me. Your pa was an outlaw, all right, Cade, but he warn't no murderer.
2: You tricked us.
5: Yep, and it was the masked fella's scheme. He told me to have this notice printed and run a bluff on you.
1: We'll get him. We'll fix him for this.
5: No, you won't. Because now I'm arresting you for the murder of Jim Bear and for trying to steal the Lazy Y.
1: Hey, you can't do that.
5: We got all the evidence we need. We got a note Bear wrote accusing you both of shooting
2: him. But you can't...
5: Hold on, I'll do the talking. That note weren't no good till we proved that Scott here warn't Jim Bear.
2: I told you not to shoot off your mouth, Ed.
5: But now that you admit you ain't Bear, it stands to reason...

0: You stole them papers. And together with that note Bayer wrote, there ain't a judge in this country would believe you killed him to get them.
1: I reckon they got us, Lefty. Blast them.
0: And it only goes to show that when you try a stunt like this, be careful you don't run up again the Lone Ranger.

fiery horse with the speed of light, a cloud of dust, and a hearty hi-yo, Silver, the Lone Ranger.

0: To this day, the masked rider of justice is famous throughout the western United States as the foe of crime and criminals. He was the fearless ally of the law in those early frontier days when law enforcement operated in the face of almost impossible odds. With his great horse, Silver, and his faithful Indian companion, Tonto, he risked his life again and again to bring peace to a land that knew only the rule of the six gun. And now we return once more to those days of danger and adventure. The Lone Ranger rides again.
1: Come on, Silver, old fellow. We must hurry to the town of Dawson. Tonto was waiting for us. Hi-yo, Silver!
0: As the Lone Ranger rode by on Silver, he said that he was riding to Dawson. Doc Stubbs traveled throughout the West selling countless cases of a preparation he called snake oil. It was, according to his claim, a sure cure for almost any illness known to man. He arrived at last in the town of Dawson, and when he set up his medicine show, settlers came from miles around to enjoy the entertainment and stayed to buy his tonic. The Lone Ranger stood at the edge of the crowd beside his faithful Indian companion, Tonto. He watched the show carefully, observing Doc Stubbs' methods.
2: I'll stand close behind you, Tonto, and if anyone comes this way, I'll be able to conceal the mask.
3: Hunter, ask him questions.
2: I should have disguised my face so I could take the mask off.
3: Not time for that.
2: I know it. Stubbs will be coming from inside his wagon in just a minute.
3: Isn't that right?
2: As soon as the entertainers finish.
3: Maybe we get him this time.
2: We're going to try. This timing was stopped. He's robbed people from here to the Mississippi.

0: good friends and color countrymen, I don't have no intent to occupy all of your valuable time with what I got to say. A few well-chosen words won't take long. Then we're going on with the show again. What I speak for at this time is in the nature of a warning. My vast experience in addressing crowds of people between both coasts of our great country shows me that wherever there's a crowd, there's a risk. Among you here tonight, there may be crooks at work. I mean it, folks. There are strangers here, unknown to any of you. Folks who make a living picking the pockets of others who are listening to what I'm saying. Now be careful, folks, and make sure that your pockets ain't picked in the course of my entertainment, my health talk and consultation service that'll follow immediately. Watch your property, folks, and meanwhile, have a good time listening to Doc Stubbs' incomparable entertainers. Let her go, boys!
1: See the people, Tonto?
2: Plenty, feller. Steal them pockets.
1: To make sure his money was still there. And that's just what Stubbs wanted them to do.
2: Not right.
1: They're the ones who might be robbed.
2: Who helped him, Stubbs?
1: I think he has men scattered through the crowd. As nearly as I can figure it out, he lets these men see whose pockets are worth picking. Then has them picked.
2: Oh.
0: Well, Sneed, was you where you could watch folks while I made that speech?
3: Yeah, I just got done observing them. I seen a half a dozen that looked likely, but one that was more likely than the others.
0: Yeah?
3: I asked who he was. It's Jim Kendall, boss of the Bar K Ranch a few miles north of here.
0: That sounds good.
3: Yeah, I seen him fumbling with a money belt that looked mighty heavy.
0: And this is the time when the cattlemen get paid. Maybe he's got all his cattle money with him.
3: Stubbs. Why don't you let me just lift the belt from him and save a lot of bother?
0: No, sir. That's too risky, Sneed. Picking pockets ain't safe.
3: Oh, this ain't picking pockets.
0: It's even harder to take a man's money belt.
3: Not for me.
0: We stick to doing things my way. Picking pockets was all right in the East, but out here they'd lynch us for it. Now set aside them special medicine bottles.
3: Oh.
0: And make sure you hand some to Jim Kendall. You can point him out to me as I start selling. Now we got to get ready. The music's most done. Well, folks, quiet down, quiet down. That ain't all, gents. We got more. We got more music, more dancing, and more things to show you. But first, I want to take this opportunity to bring relief to them that suffers, hair to them that's bald, comfort and health to all the ailing. Folks, right here in this small bottle is the world's greatest discovery. The secret of my famous snake oil tonic was lost since the earliest Egyptian days. On one of my world tours, I found the secret formula, written early Egyptian, on the inside of the tomb of Nebuchadnezzar. Yes, sirree, folks. The thing that my snake oil tonic won't cure ain't been discovered. Aches and pains, colds, lameness, rheumatism, dandruff, stomachache, headache, toothache, neuralgia, asthma, gout, and baldness. Snake oil peps you up, and it's the thing for whatever ails you. How'd Methuselah live to be 1,000 years of age? Snake oil! What made Solomon so wise? Snake oil! But men of your intelligence don't need convincing when they see an honest man. All I can say is try it. And if it don't do what it's claimed, your cash will be refunded cheerfully.
4: Jim Kendall, there's times when I wonder if you're in your right mind.
5: Now, what's the matter, Marty?
4: I wouldn't have minded had you fetched home one bottle of that stuff for a dollar, but the idea of toting home a whole case of it.
5: $10 a dozen, Marty. Saved me $2. From what the doc said after looking me over, it's just what I've been needing from a rheumatics.
4: $10.
5: But don't you see, Marthy? I had to stock up on it because Doc mightn't be back this way at all. He aims to sail for the Orient when he gets to the Gold Coast.
4: I reckon he better after swindling everyone in this country.
5: Besides, ain't no risk. He said if it wasn't all he claimed, he'd give back the cash.
4: Is that so? Well, let me ask you, Jim. If you can't find him to buy more, how in tunket are you going to find him to get back the cash?
5: Huh? Great ginger, I never thought of that.
4: $10. Just because you got your cattle money, you go and spend it like it growed on trees.
5: Well, anyhow, if it cures my rheumatics, it'll be worth it. I'm going to try some. Have a try of it?
4: No, I don't want none of that stuff.
5: Say, by ginger, that stuff tastes all right.
4: At $1 a bottle, it should.
5: Better have a try at it.
4: I ain't got no rheumatics.
5: Well, you got aching feet. Doc said to cure most anything.
4: All I need to cure my aching feet is a chance to sit down once or twice between sunup and bedtime.
5: This is good. Reckon I'll have another go at it.
4: Now, don't you take too much of that stuff. Mm-hmm.
5: First swig was from a rheumatics. This one is from ale and heart.
4: Your heart?
5: Sure. Doc told me my heart weren't so good. I'll maybe have to take the whole bottle before bed. I got so many things I'm ailing with.
4: Yeah. You look like you enjoyed that stuff.
5: Tastes first rate. Better try some.
4: Well, maybe I'd better.
5: There you are.
4: Got an ache in my right arm. Maybe it'll help there.
5: Sure it will. Maybe I should have got a couple dozen bottles while I was at it.
4: I do declare this don't taste like medicine at all.
5: Ain't it prime?
4: First rate. I got a notion it'll help Mom considerable, but... Hey, hold on.
5: Huh?
4: You got your cash, ain't you?
5: Sure, here it is. Right here in the money belt.
4: All right, then. I hear that there were sometimes pickpockets working in a crowd.
5: They wouldn't get me. No, siree. That shows how square the doc is. He warned us to see that our cash was safe.
4: Let me have a mite more of that stuff. I do believe it's helping my ache.
0: Yeah, honey. I'm downright sleepy.
4: You should be gallivanting to that medicine show in town.
5: Here. Pour your own snake oil. I'm going to bed.
1: Later that same night, while Jim Kendall and his wife slept soundly, Doc Stubbs and Sneed approached their home. The masked man and Tonto, secretly following the two men, saw Doc Stubbs wait outside while his companion entered. Sneed was gone for only a short time, and when he returned, Doc Stubbs spoke to him.
6: You got it, Sneed? Sure, I got it. There's the belt, and Kendall never moved a muscle.
7: I tell you, Sneed, that snake oil that we give to money men sure makes them sleep, don't it?
6: Sure does. He wore the belt to bed with him, and I had to take it off, but still he didn't stir none.
7: Good. I told him to be sure and take at least a half a bottle before bedtime.
6: There was a whole bottle drained. I seen it.
7: Then he'd sure oversleep in the morning.
6: Stubbs, that stuff ain't likely to poison him, is it?
7: No, nothing like that.
6: That'd be going too far.
7: Now, we got a couple of more places to call on. Let me see. I reckon the next one is Mr. Alf Jennings. He's got more cash than he knows what to do with. Come on, Sneed. On to Mr. Jennings.
1: Wait, Tonto.
8: Me go get him, crook.
1: Not yet.
8: Him take money belt.
1: I know.
8: Steal him from Kendall.
1: Let him go, Kimasabe. We're going to stay right here until morning and catch Jim Kendall just as soon as he awakens. Next morning, the entire town was excited by news of the theft. When Sheriff Lambert arrived at his office, he met Hank Jennings and half a dozen other men impatiently waiting for him.
9: Quiet! I can't hear all of you speaking to once. Let me get into my office and speak one at a time.
10: My cash was stolen.
11: Look here, Sheriff Lamson. We got a thief in town.
9: Boys, have all of you been robbed?
11: Took me for $300.
9: Well, hold on. We got to get some clues to work with.
10: I already got ideas.
11: Who?
10: An engine.
9: Engine? How's that?
10: Now, look. I reckon any man here will tell you that there ain't a lighter sleeper alive than what I am.
11: I'll vouch for that.
10: There ain't but two things can come into my room at night and not wake me up. One is a kitten, the other's an engine. And I seen a strange engine around town all day yesterday.
11: Sheriff Lanson. The doc.
12: I'm a CEO, Sheriff.
10: Doc Stubbs. Don't say that you've been robbed.
12: I figured this was an honest community, Sheriff. But it ain't. I was robbed of a fortune during the night.
9: Well, I'll be dead ready. How many more is there going to be?
12: Well, maybe I'm wrong in judging a local man the thief. It might be one of my own boys. An entertainer, a banjo player, skipped out during the night. Now, it might have been him.
10: Doc, I was just telling the sheriff here that I seen a strange engine around the town yesterday.
12: Ah, that must be it. That must be it then. I done wrong suspecting my banjo player. He must have just got tired of working and took off. An Indian, you say? That's it. We must locate him.
11: Hi, there's an engine outside.
10: That's him.
12: Catch him.
9: Grab him, boys. Fetch him in here. Go on, get him.
10: What's matter?
11: Come on, we want you, Redskin.
10: Rob us, will you? We'll show you.
11: He's the one. He must be the one.
9: If he is, he'll hang for it.

0: Now to continue our story. When Doc Stubbs entered Dawson's show, he found out which men had money, sold them, drugged bottles, then with his partner, robbed his victims while they slept. The Lone Ranger and Tonto had followed Doc Stubbs, hoping to get evidence against him. But in the meantime, Tonto was accused of the theft and jailed. Our next scene opens in the sheriff's office. Tonto facing his accusers.
1: Of course you deny doing it.
2: He done it all right, though, Sheriff.
3: Me not thief.
4: There ain't no white man could get to my bedroom and rob me and not wake me up.
5: You might as well confess, Injun.
3: Me not talk.
4: Look here, Sheriff Lamson. The door to my place squeaks. I just thought of that. That'd wake me up if anyone come in.
1: Them boys got back with the Injun's horse yet?
2: No.
5: Ain't likely he'd have the loot on his horse. He's got it hid somewhere.
1: Stubbs, suppose you let me question him and you keep your mouth shut. I'm the sheriff here.
5: Oh, the thanks I get for trying to be helpful.
1: Shut up! Well, then, Injun, you can make things a darn sight easier for yourself if you tell where the cash is hid and return it.
3: Me not talk.
5: He wouldn't confess to stealing it, not even to save his life.
4: He ought to hang.
1: Will you let me do the talking? Injun, suppose I told you you'd hang if you didn't bring back the cash and go free if you did.
3: No.
1: You stand there shaking your head, huh? Well, I... morning, Mrs. Kendall. And don't tell me Jim's been robbed, too.
6: Oh, Sheriff, it was Annette. You better come and see the remains.
1: Huh? There's remains?
6: Oh, it's dreadful. I'm afraid he's been poisoned. It's some critter by the name of Doc Stubbs.
5: Stubbs? Oh, what's that?
6: I don't know what the critter looks like, but he sold poor Jim a dozen bottles of that medicine.
1: Snake oil?
6: Yeah, and Jim took an awful lot of it. More than was good for anyone. I bet that's what brought on the end.
2: There's the doc there.
6: You, Doc Stubbs. You kill us. You fake you. You'll swing for this.
5: Now, wait. My good lady.
6: Why ain't your good lady? I'm Jim Kendall's widow.
5: Oh.
1: What about that, Stubbs? Is there anything in that snake oil that's poison?
5: No. I told Kendall he was in bad shape. His heart.
6: He won't have a sick in his life. Not till he's seen you.
4: Sure. If that's what that snake oil does, my sakes, I'll be dying from it.
6: Will you come with me, Sheriff? Come and see if you don't think Jim's been poisoned.
1: You gents will have to wait till I get back.
2: But my cash is stolen. Yeah,
4: what about my money?
1: All of you wait here and watch the prisoners. Stubbs, you're under arrest along with the Redskins.
5: Me? You can't arrest me.
6: You poisoned my husband.
5: There's a mistake. There's a mistake somewhere.
1: We're holding you till we investigate.
5: Oh, this is no way to treat a visitor in your town. There ain't nothing you can charge me with.
1: There's as much as he is to charge the Injun with. I'm in favor of keeping suspects where I can lay my hands on them when I want them. Jail them, boys.
4: Right. Come on, Doc. You heard what the sheriff said.
5: You can't put me in jail. This ain't legal. You can't do this to me.
2: Who says we can?
1: Come on, Miss Kendall. We'll go have a look at your husband. We better get the coroner in our way.
5: Sure. Listen, Sheriff. Sheriff Lamson.
4: Ain't no use you shouting, Stubbs. He's gone.
5: Oh, this ain't right. I got things to tend to at my camp. My things are unprotected there. What's left after the thieving of last night?
4: Now, you just sit there and relax. We all been robbed by that consarn Redskin.
7: Where's my partner? Where's Dr. Stubbs?
5: Sneed, here I am. Come over here.
7: Oh, gosh, Doc. You're in the calaboose.
5: Come here.
7: I maybe better be getting out.
5: Come here, I tell you. Boys, the least you can do for your friend Doc Stubbs is to let me speak to my assistant manager in private.
4: Go on and speak. We're staying here to guard you and the Redskin.
5: What I've got to say is of a personal nature. It's pertaining to my business. Would you mind stepping back from the door a little?
2: Leave him talk, boys. After all, the doc gave us a whale of a good show last night.
7: Doc, is there any danger?
5: Listen, Sneed. The main trouble would be in proving the Redskin in here with me stole the things last night.
7: Yeah? What are you inside that cell for?
5: Kendall's heart got him. His wife has an idea it's my snake oil that poisoned him.
7: Oh, gosh.
5: I can get out of that all right by proving this Redskin a thief.
7: I savvy.
5: Folks all suspect him. Now, if only some of the stolen things could be found in his belongings, that'd clinch it.
7: Uh-huh.
5: Maybe you could find some evidence while the sheriff's at Kendall's place.
7: Reckon maybe I could. I'll go try.

0: The sheriff had left with Mrs. Kendall, but returned in an hour. He was stern as men gathered around him with countless questions.
1: What about Kendall?
2: What killed him? How did it happen?
1: Now, get to finding our cash. When do we get our money back?
3: Oh, quiet down, you bunch of galoots. Quiet down there. Quiet. I'll handle things as I get to them.
2: Sheriff! Sheriff Lampson! You can't pin no guilt on me!
3: Who says I can't? What right you got to sell such stuff as that snake oil of yours?
4: Sheriff! Hey, Sheriff! Look what I found.
1: He's got my buckskin money bag.
2: There's my purse. See? Where'd you find that evidence?
3: Quiet now. Quiet. Quiet here. What's this stuff you got here?
4: Evidence, ain't it, Sheriff? I found it all together by that Injun's camp.
3: You did, huh? What about it, Redskin?
5: That's not true.
2: You can't lie out of it now, Redskin.
3: Keep your trap shut, Stubbs. I'm Sheriff here, and I'll handle things. Sneed... You sure that's all stolen goods?
4: Sure it is.
3: How'd you know?
4: Huh?
3: I says, how do you know it was the Injun's own property?
4: Well, I...
3: I heard Jennings and a couple of the others claim them money bags. But you didn't know they belonged to them before you come here, did you?
4: Sure he did. He seen them take cash from them money bags last night at my meeting. Didn't you see?
6: Yeah, sure. Sure thing.
1: Well, where's the cash? I don't care about the bag. I want what was in it.
4: Reckon you'll have to make the engine tell you about that.
1: I'll make him talk, Sheriff. Just let him out of that cell long enough for me to get my hands on him.
2: Let me at him. We'll choke the tooth out in him.
4: He's guilty. You can see by the grin on his face.
3: I ain't so sure about that. First of all, though, we got something else to tend to. Stubbs, I told you I'd seen the remains of Jim Kendall. You claim this snake oil of yours won't hurt a man?
4: Of course it won't.
3: Not even if a man took a whole bottle of it?
4: I don't care how much he took.
3: Well, you'll have to prove that.
4: Huh?
3: Here's a bottle of it. Drink it.
4: Well, what?
3: Take it, Injun. Make the quitter drink it.
6: Me make him drink.
4: Me?
3: Take your own medicine for a change. Let's see how it affects you.
4: But I ain't ailing.
3: You will be if you don't drink it.
5: You take him.
4: Now listen here, gents. Make him stop.
3: You take him.
1: Look at the doc taking his own medicine.
2: That's the ticket, Stubbs. Drink her down. Show him that you ain't afeard of it.
3: Maybe we better give his partner a bottle of it, too.
2: I won't take that stuff.
1: Look at him travel.
2: But this ain't getting back our money.
3: I'll get around to that when I get done finding out if Doc Stubbs has been selling poison. Make him drink it, Injun.
5: It all gone now.
1: Stubbs drank it all right. There's the empty bottle.
2: This ain't right. It ain't legal. It ain't just. I'll have the law on you.
3: I'm the law here, Stubbs.
5: How'd you feel?
4: Oh, I'm ill. I'm a sick man. I'm dying. You shouldn't. You shouldn't. Couldn't have done it.
1: Has he taken his medicine?
3: You bet he has.
1: Who's the best man?
4: Who's that? Help me, help him.
3: No. I'm falling asleep. Take it easy, boys. This masked man's a friend of ours.
5: How is he, Tonto? Him be sleep plenty quick.
4: Oh. I can't keep awake. You can't do this to me.
7: All right, men. If you want your stolen money back, come with me. I'll show you the way.
1: Our money back?
3: Do what he says, boys. You're to take orders from him just as if they come from me.
8: Come on, boys.
3: Come on, boys.

0: The sheriff and the group of angry ranchers left the office to follow the masked man. They rode towards Doc Stubbs' medicine show, but before they'd covered more than half the distance, they saw a rider approaching them.
1: Hey, that looks like Jim Kendall.
2: It is Jim Kendall.
3: But you said he was dead.
2: I never said nothing of the sort. I said that I'd seen his remains, but I didn't tell you that the remains was the same as Jim has always been. Hi there, Jim.
4: Like you said, stranger.
5: Where's Sneed?
4: Packing things to Doc Stubbs' wagon.
2: Packing things?
4: Getting set to full stick. You better hurry if you want to catch him.
5: But, Kendall, how's it that you're alive?
2: Come on and ride. I'll tell you why we're going after Sneed. Get up, man. Come on, now. Get up, man. Come on. The masked man seen Stubbs and Sneed robbing Kendall last night. He had to get proof on him. So when he talked to Jim this morning, explaining the medicine the doc sold made folks sleep too sound, awakening when they were robbed, Kendall agreed to his scheme.
5: Then I was drugged last night.
2: Sure he was.
3: Why, that medicine?
2: Yep. Then Kendall's wife came for me when I got this place, found him alive and well. Him and the masked man told me what was what. We made Steve think the medicine was really poison if he took a whole bottle of it. Figuring he'd take the loot and hightail.
4: And that's just what the coyote's doing. There he goes now, wagon and all.
5: Come on, Silver!
2: Oh, get him, Mr. Get after him!
5: Come on there, Silver, old boy! We'll catch him before he gets very far! Pull up there, Steve!
6: Let me be! You can't poison me, too! Let me alone!
5: Come on, Silver!
6: Get back or I'll kill you!
5: Hey, watch for Steve! Stubbs gave everything away!
6: Let me be! Let me be, I tell you! Get away from there, Hawk!
5: Put down your gun or I'll blast it from your hand! Oh, oh, there! Oh, boy! Oh! There comes the sheriff and the men you helped rob, Sneed. You're under arrest.
2: All right, Sneed, we got you now.
6: You can't kill me like what you done with the doc.
2: Huh?
6: You!
4: What's the matter, Sneed? Surprised to see me living?
6: Kendall!
4: That medicine ain't poison, but it's sure a sleep producer.
5: Hand over the stolen cash, Sneed.
6: I ain't got
5: it. Come, hand it over. Somewhere in that wagon, and we're here to get it.
2: If you don't want to go back and get lynched with the doc, let's have the stolen cash.
6: Lynch? No, no, don't take me back. Listen to me, Sheriff. The cash is all inside the wagon. It's all there, and all the doc stole from every other town is there, too. Take it and let me go. It's in the trunk.
2: That's all we wanted to know, Sneed. We won't take you back to get lynched.
6: Yeah. You let me go?
2: Not a chance on it. We won't take you back to hang. But we'll sure take you back to keep Stubbs' company in jail after we let Tonto go free.
5: Oh!

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1: 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Tonight's titles were The Silver Spur, The Ranger Impersonates, The Clue of the Lazy Y, and Snake Oil. 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Tune in next Wednesday evening, same time, same place, for another set of thrilling and awesome Western shows, here on Audio Theater. This is your hostess, Zoe, saying thanks for listening. Until then, have a good one.
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0: 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Tonight's show's titles is as follows. The Isle of Fear, Island of the Devil, Ghosts Can Kill, and Prelude to Terror. This set of shows aired on the evenings of October 30, 1938, January 8, 15, and 29, 1939. Now, sit back and relax, as The Shadow brings you tonight's feature momentarily. Enjoy this evening's presentation.
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2: 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You'll find that Blue Coal banks better, gives you longer firing periods, and requires less attention. 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Insist on Blue Coal for better heating results at less cost this winter. And be sure to listen at the close of today's program. We're fortunate in having a very distinguished guest in our audience this afternoon, whom we wish to introduce to you. The Shadow, whose life is devoted to protecting the innocent, is in reality Lamont Cranston, wealthy young bachelor, amateur criminologist, master of other people's minds. Only his friend and companion, the lovely Margot Lane, knows that Cranston and the Shadow are one and the same. Today's story, The Isle of Fear.
3: Monsieur Dupre, I'm certainly glad you persuaded Miss Lane and me to leave the cruise ship at Port-au-Prince and spend a few days here on your plantation. I don't know when I've had such a wonderful dinner.
4: It's been grand, Monsieur Dupre, and I had no idea Haiti was so beautiful.
5: And I am delighted you could break your Caribbean cruise and allow me to return the hospitality you both extended me when I visited New York. I must apologize for the storm, Mademoiselle. May I offer you more wine, Monsieur Cranston?
3: Thank you. By the way, Monsieur Dupre,
5: yes?
3: While we were driving up from Port-au-Prince, I thought I heard drums in the hills. Drums strangely like the old drums of African voodoo.
5: You did, monsieur. I had hoped you had not noticed.
4: But why, Monsieur Dupre?
5: Mademoiselle, Haiti is beautiful. But its people, in spite of centuries of French, English, and American influence, in spite of the untiring efforts of educators and ceaseless devotion of ministers and priests, remain at heart African. Their bodies are free, but their minds remain the slaves of voodoo.
3: But I thought voodooism had been stamped out of the West Indies.
5: Voodoo does not die, Monsieur Cranston. Its followers may think they have forgotten the old gods. They may wear civilized clothes, go to school and to the many Christian churches of the island. But voodoo is always there, in their primitive minds and souls, waiting.
4: When was the last outbreak?
5: Only 10 years ago, Mademoiselle Margot. It was on a night very much like this. For days, the drums had been calling from the hills, where, in the grottoes of Sanssouci, the mad Prince Henry was paying his customary visit to Kaon, the high priest of voodoo. Kaon needed human victims for his ritual at the Blood Moon. And on this...
6: Kaon! The Prince Henry Pretender has come to the grotto of Sanssouci.
7: Blood does he want? This fool, who thinks the blood of the Emperor Henry Christophe courses his shriveled veins.
6: He comes to offer his victims for the festival of the Blood Moon. Children of these political enemies.
7: Let him enter. Enter, Prince Henry. Kaon, great priest of voodoo. We'll hear you.
8: Eon, in 3 days the festival of the Blood Moon begins. Where are your victims, Kayon? Where are the blood sacrifices you must offer the snake gods of voodoo?
7: They will be found, Prince Henry.
8: You are sure, Kayon?
7: Yes. I know you have come, as always, to offer me the families of your enemies. And your enemies are many. I, like the trees of the jungle and the stalks of cane in the valley of San Suzy. You will find the sacrifices for me, Prince Henry. You will find them.
4: Hush, my baby, hush. Okay, on the ugly will take you away to the grotto.
5: Be quiet, woman. In 2 days, the festival begins. And no one knows who Kayon shall choose. Who is there?
7: Open your door. Give me that child.
4: No, no,
7: there is
4: no.
7: My child. Kayon has chosen.
9: Francois. You read me last month's report of shipment from the plantation warehouse.
7: Yes, monsieur. 200 casks of rum, 40,000 pounds of ore sugar, 20 tons...
6: What? The mistress. Karen has taken her. Taken her to the hills of San Jose.
8: Nisi Dominus Rustra, sicet patribus in Deus Nobis. Merciful God, in thy power and wisdom... Give me strength against the powers of evil. Help me, O Lord, to protect my innocent flock. Lead the erring from the paths to the hills, where the devil's disciples of voodoo consecrate their worship of heathen gods with human blood.
10: Stand back, priest! Stand back, fairness chosen name! Thou shalt take no child from this house of God.
7: Stand back, please. Stand back.
10: Nay! Nay!
6: Wait! Make a blizzard of fire! Go back, baby!
9: That, Mademoiselle Lane, the grandson, happened only 10 years ago. It was very sad.
4: Oh, how horrible, Monsieur Dupin. Did the voodoo priest actually murder those children and that planted wife?
9: They and many more were sacrificed to the snake god, the voodoo, Mademoiselle.
4: Oh, how horrible.
3: Can't the authorities do anything?
9: They are helpless, Monsieur Constant. Do you hear that drum? It is sundown. They are starting again. It may mean nothing. The drums often beat in the hills. But we live in constant dread of another orgy of blood, such as we had 10 years ago.
4: There is something sinister about it. Unearthly.
9: Quite, Mademoiselle Margot. To follow the sound of that drum would be to turn back the hands of time and civilization 1,000 years.
4: Mon père,
9: ah.
4: I've come to say good night.
9: Well, good night, my son. Oh, but wait. Mademoiselle Lane, Monsieur Constant, this is my son.
3: How do you do?
4: Hello, how do you do, Mademoiselle Lane? I'm glad to know you, Monsieur Constant. My father has spoken of you. You are staying a few days?
3: Yes, only a few days. We must hurry back to New York.
4: Oh, but you will be here tomorrow. The storm will clear and we can ride. I have a fine horse for you, Miss Lane.
11: Oh, thank you, Juan. I'd love to ride with you.
4: And good night, mademoiselle, monsieur. Until tomorrow.
3: Good night, Juan.
4: Good night, mon père.
9: Good night, my son. We tell Francois to make sure the garden gates are locked and the doors barred.
4: Oui, mon père.
9: Some more wine, Monsieur Constant?
3: No, thank you. Monsieur Dupré.
9: Yes?
3: You spoke of those drums as if there were some particular significance.
9: There is, monsieur. Tonight of all nights. It is the eve of the festival of the Blood Moon.
4: You mean voodoo?
9: Yes, mademoiselle. Voodoo is like a plague. For years it may lie dormant, but sooner or later the priests of voodoo recall their own. And they slip into the jungles like ghosts. And the drums begin.
4: But surely there'll be no human sacrifices, not now.
9: Voodoo does not change, Mademoiselle Margot. That is why my gates are locked, the doors barred. Ah, but come, my friend. You have not interrupted your short holiday in the Caribbean to listen to tales of horror and death.
3: On the contrary, I'd like to get your first-hand opinion on the actual powers of these fanatic priests.
9: Forgive me, Monsieur Constant. I cannot speak of voodoo as an academic thing. It is too close.
4: Has this man, Kayon, ever chosen anyone from your plantation?
9: Mademoiselle Margot, I think you will understand when I tell you that the planter's wife, who was taken into the hills of Sans Souci 10 years ago tonight,
5: was the mother of the boy you met a few moments ago. My son, Juan.
4: Oh, forgive me.
5: You could not know.
3: Oh, forgive us, Monsieur Dupre. If we'd only stopped to think.
5: Oh, please. It was I who first spoke of Voodoo. It is I who cannot forget Kayon. Cannot rest until one day I find that murderous devil and kill him as he killed my beloved wife. The drums. Listen to them. Carrying a message into the hills. Another victim. Another human sacrifice to the snake gods of Voodoo.
6: Monsieur Dupre,
5: Monsieur. Why? Monsieur, you are bleeding.
6: They sprang upon me at the gates. Juan has been chosen.
5: Oh, my son.
6: Where is he? Chaos men have taken him to the grottoes of Sans Souci.
3: You shouldn't be outside the gates.
4: Any news of Juan?
3: No. We've ridden all through the valleys the whole day. Even into the hills.
4: Where is Monsieur Dupre?
3: In the hills. He wouldn't come back.
4: Oh.
3: He hopes to follow the signal fires after sundown, but I'm afraid it's madness. They'll kill him. Where are all the servants, Margot?
4: Gone. The native quarters are deserted. Where have you been, Lamont?
3: We've been everywhere. It's like riding through a land of the dead. I'm afraid it's hopeless, Margot.
4: No, Lamont. There's one chance. One chance.
3: What do you mean, Margot?
4: About an hour ago, an old woman came out of the cane breaks and spoke to me. She said she would take me to see Carol in the Festival of the Blood Moon if I would give her my diamond ring.
3: It's a trick to get you into the jungle.
4: I know it's a trap, but I told her I'd meet her on the jungle trail an hour after sundown.
3: Are you mad, Margot?
4: But Lamont, it's a chance, a slim chance of finding poor little Juan.
3: What good would it do for you to find him, Margot? You'd only die with him in the hidden grotto of Sans Souci.
4: I'll risk it to save Juan. I'll risk it if you'll come with me as the shadow.
3: As the shadow?
4: If the shadow could humble their priest, they'd listen to you. Let me meet the old woman in the jungle. Let the shadow follow us to the grottoes. If you don't, poor Juan will be murdered just as they murdered his mother. Oh, please. Please, Lamont.
3: It's madness, Margot. Sheer madness. But we'll try it.

0: the mountain. Oh, this jungle is like a black pit.
1: This is nothing, Margot. What lies ahead? Do you want to go back?
0: More than anything in this world, Lamont, but we can't.
1: I know. Be careful, Margot. The old woman may be near here.
0: What are you going to do when we meet her?
1: I'm going to make her fear you more than she fears Kaon. I'm going to... Huh? Quiet, Margot.
2: Don't be afraid, Mamsel. All Gaol will not hurt you. Give me the flashing white stone, and I will show you things which no white woman has ever looked upon before and live.
0: Here's the ring.
2: Even in the dark, it flashes like the fires of the blood moon, which comes soon to the hills. Hey, follow me. You must come beneath.
1: Wait, Gaio. Wait.
2: Who laughs? Who speaks? Ah, talk of a woman, you have not come alone.
0: I am alone, Gaio.
2: You lie. I heard the voice of a man.
0: No, Gaio. I'm alone.
1: Alone, Gaio. But in the darkness beside her walks a shadow.
2: A shadow?
1: Yes. A shadow stronger than the voodoo of Gaon, your master.
2: That is a trick, a lie. Put that to die.
1: Don't move, Gaio.
0: What?
1: Don't raise that knife. Let it fall to the ground, Gaio. Your fingers cannot hold it. Cannot hold a knife. Let it fall to the ground.
2: Zelda. Zelda, forgive. You are a priestess. A priestess of many forces. Ah, take back the ring. Forgive. Have mercy. Forgive.
1: Get up, Gaio. Lead the way to the grotto of Kaon.
2: Yes.
1: Go.
2: Yes.
1: Or you will stand forever like a stone image in the jungle, and the snake gods will burn your soul in the fires of the mountains.

0: 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And the finest anthracite money can buy is blue coal. 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And it will pay for itself in time and fuel savings for you.
1: Look, Mamselline. See, I have not disobeyed you. You hear the native chant? I have brought you to the grotto.
2: Where is Chaon? Where are the victims who are to be sacrificed to the snake god?
1: Come along the great ledge beyond the altar of sacrifice. Chaon is there with the victims bound in chains. Oh, but wait, Mamselle, wait.
2: Be careful, Giles. You've been warned.
1: Oh, Mamselle, you go alone. Do not make me take you to Chaon. If your powers are not greater than his, he will slay you. He will slay me. Oh, mercy, mademoiselle, mercy. No.
2: Shadow, what shall I do?
1: Mademoiselle, why don't the voice answer you, huh? Where is it out of the darkness? Has it fled in terror before the fires of Chaon? It has. It has. Chaon. Chaon, I have brought you another victim of yours to follow.
3: Nanny Mungo, the time has come. Don't show fear or they'll kill you.
1: Look here. Look, a beautiful woman with skin like ivory.
4: The hour has come. The old god awaits the proud blood of this woman. Hear me, all peace there. By all the powers of Chaon, this flower shall be our first sacrifice. Bring the woman to the altar. Let the mountain hear and the dead stones of the grotto be her dire.
1: Beware, Chaon. That girl is not afraid. In the darkness of the jungle, I heard a voice of the shadows.
5: Be still, old woman.
2: Guile seeks the truth, Chaon. Listen to her. She's right. I am not afraid of your voodoo god. I've come to guide one who is stronger than all your powers of voodoo.

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1: Sea or sky.
2: Where is this voice, woman? Let Chaon hear it speak. Call it from the shadows. Let defy its face against Chaon, against the gods of Fudu, who cry for blood.
3: I am here, Chaon.
4: No, boy, Chaon.
2: What? What white devil's magic have you brought to this hidden place, Chaon?
3: Take care, Chaon. You have challenged me, and I am here. Show sign of fear, and the savage rabble will turn upon you like beasts of prey.
4: Wait, Chaon. Show thou art stronger than the voice of the shadow. Take the sword of Christophe and slay the girl. Her blood upon the altar's thorn will prove thy power. Take the sword. Look, her white throat gleams in the light of the fires. Slay!
3: Yes. Prove your strength, Chaon. Try to raise the sword of Christophe from the altar. Try to kill this girl who has come to take your victims from you. Strike.

0: evil eye.
1: 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Never get stronger. Voice. Voice of the shadows. What angry god of voodoo sends you?
0: I am more than a voice, Keon. I am here in the shadows, though you cannot see me, because I will it. Watch, Keon. I will prove to your murderous slaves the white man's magic is stronger than all your voodoo sorcery. Watch the sword of Kristoff. I will raise the sword. You could not move. Watch!
2: Keon! Look! The sword rises from the rock, but no hand lifts it. Ah, what people have seen. They no longer fear you. Kill the girl or they will murder you.
1: Murder me? Oh, voice of the shadows. Who are you?
0: I will answer your question, Keon. I am the shadow. And here is the answer to your challenge, Keon. The broken sword of Kristoff. Margot, they believe you are a sorceress with greater power than Keon. Pretend you are, Margot. Tell them the snake gods are angry and want no more human sacrifice.
2: I'll try.
0: They're closing in on Keon. Goyo, pretend a prince. Don't try to stop them. Don't move, Margot. Watch and wait.
3: To the old gods, I can't this white princess to this burning town!
2: I can't stand it.
0: You must. They've slain Keon and his murderers. Now they'll turn to you. Command them to go back to the valley to their Christian churches. Tell them no harm must come to Juan Dupre or any of the prisoners, or this grotto will become a furnace of fire. They'll leave you now.
3: Keon is dead! Great white princess, let the sacrifice begin. The blood moon grows pale in the sky beyond the mouth of the grotto.
2: No! There must be no more human sacrifice. The old gods are sick of blood. They command you to go back to your homes, back to the churches of the one God. Hear me! The palm comes to one of Keon's victims, or to the boy Juan Dupre. This grotto will be filled with fire. The rocks will melt. The earth will tremble.
0: They're wavering, Margot. Quick, take the broken sword. Smash the great drum. It is the heart of Udo. Hurry, then they will obey you.
2: Get out! Get out of the grotto! Udo is dead!
3: The white princess has destroyed the great drum! Don't be alive!
0: Hold on, Leona, hold on. Don't let them see you fall.
2: Come on. Come on.

0: Well, Margot, it's goodbye to Haiti. In 12 hours, this plane will be in New York. How do you feel, Priestess?
1: I don't think I'll ever be the same, Lamont. But I don't regret it. Taking those children back to their parents and Juan back to his father. It was worth it, even if I have nightmares for the rest of my life.
0: And look, Margot. Capetian. And the ruins of King Christoph's citadel. From here, it looks like a tropical paradise.
1: Maybe it will be, Lamont. Now that the shadow has broken the spell of voodoo.
0: No, Margot. No one man can dispel the power of voodoo. Education, the Christian churches, are doing all in their power. But Dupre was right. Voodoo doesn't die. It merely slumbers. We have found once more that one of the greatest causes of human misery is ignorance.
2: In just a moment, you will hear from our surprise guest. But first, John Barclay, Blue Coal's heating expert, has some timely advice for householders.
3: Thank you, Ken Roberts, and good evening, friends. Many householders, when firing their furnaces, shovel in what they think is the right amount of coal, then close the door and leave the fire. This is by no means the most economical way to fire a furnace. To get the most satisfactory results, follow these simple rules. First, shake the grates gently when it's necessary.

0: to make room for fresh coal. Stop shaking as soon as you see the first red glow in the ash pit. Next, with a shovel or hoe, pull the live coal forward so that the fire bed is level with the fire door in front and slopes downward toward the back of the furnace. Be careful not to stir up the layer of ash underneath the coal. Put the first charge of coal into the hollow thus formed, filling it up to the level of the fire door. Always leave a spot of live coal directly in front of the fire door. This hot spot will ignite the gases rising from the fresh coal and prevent them from escaping into the chimney unconsumed. I thank you.
1: And now, ladies and gentlemen, the Shadow Program has the honor to present a man who has spent his life bringing criminals to justice. It's with great pleasure that I introduce to you the Assistant District Attorney of Queens County, New York, Mr. Anthony Lavoti.
2: Thank you, Mr. Roberts. I don't know anything about crime in Haiti, but there are times when we could use a fellow like the Shadow here in New York. You couldn't lend him to us by any chance, could you?
1: Well, I'm not so sure that you really need him, Mr. Lavoti. Law enforcement has made such marvelous strides here in the past few years. However, I'll ask the Shadow if he's available.
2: Do that. But seriously, Mr. Roberts, I'm grateful for this opportunity to congratulate Blue Coal and its dealers for sponsoring the Shadow Program. They're doing really a great job, not only in entertaining the public, but in showing people the folly and absolute uselessness of crime. In fact, Mr. Roberts, all of us in the business of law enforcement appreciate the splendid cooperation we've been getting from the Shadow broadcasts.
1: Thank you, Mr. Lavoti. It's very gratifying to know that our efforts to show that crime does not pay meet with the approval of you and your associates. And I'm sure our listening audience joins me in congratulating you on the successful war your department is waging on crime in New York. It's been a real privilege to have you in our audience this afternoon, and I hope you'll stop in again.
2: Thank you. I shall.
1: This program has been a dramatized version of one of the many copyrighted stories which appear in the Shadow magazine, now on sale at your local newsstands. All the characters and all the incidents named are fictitious. 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

0: shadow, mysterious character who devotes his life to righting wrongs, protecting the innocent, and punishing the guilty, is in reality Lamont Cranston, wealthy young man about town, student of science, and master of other people's minds. Using advanced methods that may ultimately become available to all law enforcement agencies, Cranston is known to criminals and evildoers as the Shadow. Never seen, only heard, as haunting to superstitious minds, as a ghost, as inevitable, as a guilty conscience. Cranston's friend and companion, the lovely Margot Lane, is the only person who knows to whom the unseen voice belongs. Today's story, Island of the Devil.
1: Is he really dead?
2: Monsieur, do you think I have eyes like an owl? Who can see down in that filthy cell? Every morning, I throw down some food as the regulations order me, and that's all I know.
1: Me, I do not like to go down there. Because the rats are as large as dogs.
2: I just talk all the time like an old woman.
1: Is this work for a man? A jailer on the island Royal.
2: You are an old woman. Sam, hold up the lantern so I can see where I'm going. Sam!
1: So cold and
2: yet with the lantern, I tell you.
1: Such a filthy hole in the ground. A pig could not live here, let alone a man.
2: Oh, stop talking, I tell you. If he's dead, it doesn't hurt him. Watch where you stand.
1: Oh, dear. Water over the floor. How could a man live in this damp and cold and dark for so long? Answer me that.
2: I do not know answer. Just like the other dead prisoners who tried to escape and put the bread and water on the shelf. I mean, it is gone.
1: You forget. The rat.
2: Oh, you think...
1: Who wants to think? Here. Is this the cell?
2: This is the one. Open it. This here.
1: All right. I'll find the key.
2: When has John Barrett come back? John, will bring him.
1: Pick off the lock. So rusty. Monsieur, even if the man lives, he must be... Come on. Let us get out of here.
2: No, wait. Turn the handle.
1: And I say, let us get out of here. You will tell the commander the man is dead.
2: No. I will let him look inside. If he is dead, I want to know it. He has been 20 years on this side. And in all those 20 years, they tell me he has spoken only one word. A woman's name.
1: Oui, Madame René. I've heard them curse the name 1,000 times. Hold up the lantern. I was right. He is dead.
2: No, look. It moved.
1: No.
2: He's getting up. Come, Jorda.
3: Run. The devil himself. Run. He's alive. He's trying to speak.
1: Madame Renee.
4: Madame Renee, more coffee?
5: No, thank you, Monsieur Cranston. It was very kind of you to take me along on your beautiful ship. Is it not true, Mendelin?
6: Not at all. There are few enough interesting people in this world. Lamont has a good chance to recognize one when he meets her.
4: Well spoken, Margot.
5: You are both too kind to an old woman. There I was, bored to death in Havana, praying for excitement, and then you two come along. A mutual friend, an introduction, and here I am on your beautiful ship, drawing closer and closer to the island of the devil. It is the island full of the devils.
6: Why should you say that, Madame Renee? They're criminals, true enough, to think human beings. They're suffering far from their homes and friends.
5: I'm afraid you are both too sentimental, my friend. Far from sentimental.
4: Oh, on the contrary, Madame Renee. I certainly would be the last person in the world to hold a brief for habitual criminals. And yet at the same time, I can't help but feel sorry for those men condemned to live in that hellhole. Don't you agree with that, Madame Renee?
5: I repeat, Monsieur Cranston, you are far too sentimental. For my part, whoever goes to the island of the devil can stay there and rot.
7: Well, what is it, Taylor? Stand closer.
8: Convict number 377. You asked to see him.
7: 300. Oh, yes, Jean Bart.
2: He can walk?
1: He can walk.
7: The devil's quite a tough one. Friends, don't stand there. Bring him in.
1: Oui, commandant.
8: Jean Bart, come in here.
7: Come in. Come in, Jean Bart. Closer. So, Jean Bart, you're still alive, huh? You know, if it was not for your eyes, I would think I was looking at a dead man. Well, have you nothing to say?
1: Madame Renée.
7: For the 10 years I've been commandant of this hellhole, and for the 10 years my predecessor was here, all we hear from you is
1: Madame Renée.
7: Have you no other words?
1: Madame Renée.
7: Madman. They want to pardon.
8: Pardon?
7: You spoke.
8: Pardon? You said pardon. I heard you. You said pardon. You said pardon for me.
7: Stand back, I said. Stand back.
8: But you said pardon.
7: Yes, a pardon. He's on his way.
8: On his way?
7: Devil knows why they gave it to you. They knew the trouble you caused me.
8: Well, I did nothing.
7: Oh, no, certainly not. All of these islands, Royal, Saint Joseph, they are full of innocent prostitutes, men who have done nothing.
8: My pardon.
7: Yes, you will get your pardon. They bring from the mainland. When you get it, where then, Jean Bart?
8: Madame Renée, I'm coming back for you, Madame Renée.
6: Madame Renée, you seem impatient.
5: Of course I am, Mademoiselle. How much longer is the boat going to stay in this terrible harbor?
6: Just a few minutes longer. The man said he'd be back as soon as he... Oh, there he is now, coming up the side.
5: That man. Who is that man with Mr. Preston?
6: Just a surprise.
9: Oh, Margot.
6: Hello.
9: Margot, I want you to meet Mr. Randall.
6: Mr. Randall?
9: Delighted, I'm sure. And, Madame Renée, this is Mr. Randall.
5: Mr. Preston. What is this surprise? Miss Lane was saying...
6: Yes, Lamont, tell Madame Renée about it.
5: Well, Mr. Preston.
9: The surprise is just this. We're actually going to be able to land on the island.
5: What? How is that? You said permission could not be secured.
9: The permission is right with me, Madame Renée. In the person of Mr. Randall here.
5: And how is that?
9: Suppose you tell him, Mr. Randall.
10: I'd be very happy to. You see, madam, I'm affiliated with the consulate at Vienna. I told Mr. Franson while at the head that he was stopping off the mainland before going on to the island. I was very pleased to be able to tell him that since I had a fist of business on the island, if he wished to do me the service of taking me there from the mainland, I'd be very we'll be able to make arrangements for your land.
6: Oh, isn't that thrilling, Madame Renée? We'll actually be able to see the prison.
9: And I'm sure both of you will find the experience doubly thrilling when you discover Mr. Randall's official business. He's bringing a pardon to one of the prisoners. A man apparently wrongfully convicted. Who's been buried alive in that place for 20 years.
6: Oh, Lamont, how wonderful.
5: How can that be?
6: Wait a minute.
9: Quick, get some water.
6: Wait, no, no. Go on. I'll take you below.
5: No. I'm quite sorry. I'm a poor fellow, Monsieur Randall.
9: No, not at all. It's getting quite rough.
5: Monsieur Randall, if you would be so kind as to cross me around the deck.
9: I'd be delighted. We'll be back in a moment, my friend.
10: And don't overexert yourself, madam. I think tomorrow when I'll go below. See you later.
9: Right you are, Francis. My arm, madam, again?
5: You are too kind, Monsieur Randall.
9: Shall we go out?
5: Yes. Some place where we will be quite away from everyone. You see, I want to talk with you. So, let me stand here by the rain, Monsieur Randall.
9: Just as you say, Madame Renée.
5: So, you go with us to this island on a mission of mercy, Monsieur?
9: Yes, a very pleasant mission, I assure you.
5: Pardon, may I ask who it is for?
9: Yes. The man by the name of John Bart.
5: John Bart? And you're...
9: You say you know the man?
5: Is that so strange?
9: Yes, rather.
5: I know the name well, monsieur. His father, monsieur, it is in your pocket.
9: Yes, of course. But really, what is this all about? What is your interest in Mr. John Bart?
5: Come close, monsieur, and I will tell you my interest.
9: Yes?
5: My interest in this John Bart is so great that you die.
9: That knife, what the hell?
5: Monsieur, The fog. No one will see this, Randall. How unfortunate for you.

0: 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And speaking of signs, the careful motorist, you know, takes advantage of every sign along the road to make his driving safe.
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0: Isn't there any hope, Lamont?
1: See for yourself, Margot. Fog throws the searchlights of our ship back in our faces. Poor Randall's in the water.
0: Oh, no, Lamont. It can't be true. It can't.
1: You know the truth as well as I do, Margot. We've searched this ship from stem to stern. He's not on board.
0: But how could it have happened?
1: That's the truth that I can't answer, Margot. But perhaps the shadow can.
0: But what can the shadow do?
1: Madame Rennie is below deck, sleeping quite calmly.
0: But what is she to do with all
1: this? Perhaps nothing, Margot. Perhaps everything. When we discovered that Randall was missing, she alone was calm, unconcerned. Yes, even amused. I think it's time the shadow paid a visit on Madame Rene.
2: Madame Rene. Madame Rene, wake up. Yes, yes, wake up.
3: Yeah.
2: Come, Madame Rene. Wake up.
3: Wake up. Oh, look, someone spoke.
2: Yes, Madame Rene.
3: Someone in my room. Who is it? Who?
2: I have questions to ask you, Madame Rene.
3: How dare you come into my room? Right. Now you make a light and see. No one. No one here.
2: I am close to you, Madame Rene.
3: The boy. Close to me. And to you, one.
2: I will it so.
3: You. Where are you?
2: I am here in this room. I cloud your mind so you cannot see me. But you... You saw a man die, and yet you did not help him.
3: I saw a man die.
2: In the sea. And you did not raise your voice. You did let Randall die. But why? Why did you do it, Madame Rene?
3: No. I won't answer you. Shut the voice.
2: Madame Rene.
3: Come talking to me.
2: Tell me why. You've got to tell me why, Madame Rene. Tell me why, Madame Rene. Why did you tell Randall?
3: He has to. He was going to make Jean-Baptiste free. Jean-Baptiste, he must rot there. Rot there on the island of the devil. Where are you now? Where are you now?
4: Welcome, Mr. Spencer. The wireless from the mainland is turning to expect your arrival. But you're hours late.
5: I'm sorry, Commandant. The delay was caused by death.
4: Death? What do you mean, Mr. Spencer?
5: Mr. Randall of the legation was lost at sea.
4: Mon Dieu.
5: He searched the water for hours. He's gone.
4: But how? What?
5: All that in good time, Commandant. But first, have you a prisoner on this island by the name of John Barth?
4: John Barth? What of John Barth?
5: He is a prisoner here?
4: Yes, he is. What is some fool I find this case? Thank heaven I was soon rid of him.
5: Rid of him? How?
4: And my last communist that spoke of a pardon for this man.
5: So that was it.
4: What the...
5: Okay, I want to see this man, John Barth.
4: But, monsieur, this is irregular. What have you to do with him?
5: The man who drowned at sea carried in his pocket the pardon for John Barth.
4: What?
5: And I have an idea that the murderer is on board my yacht.
4: Mon Dieu!
5: And I'm going to change that theory into a certainty at once. Take me to John Barth.
6: John Barth, the commandant was...
7: Commandant! Commandant, he's gone!

0: faster. Faster, man. Can't you row faster?
1: You are most impatient, eh, John Bart?
0: Oh, huh? I must get away this time. You say my pardon was denied.
1: It was, John Bart. But you will escape. Leave it to old Couget.
0: Oh, I've tried for so many times.
1: But never with the clever Couget to help you now, did you, huh? Yeah, the oldest guard on the island. And the cleverest.
0: A ship!
1: Yes, John Bart. A very nice ship. Anchored and waiting.
0: Yes, but who?
1: Friends.
0: Oh, no. No, I have no friends.
1: Oh, yes, they were friends enough to send word that your pardon had been denied. Friends enough to send a sailor to me with a bag of gold so heavy that I... I forgot my duty and I... Well, here you are, John Bart. And the sailor told me a rope ladder would be down beside us. Here it is. So we drift in close. Now, grab the ladder, John Bart.
0: Yes, but I don't know who... I mean,
1: I... Who grabbed the ladder and climbed? There's no pardon for you. You want to be buried under the ground again?
0: No.
1: Then grab the ladder and climb. You have strength enough for that. When you get on deck, a sailor will be there to take you to your friends. Climb aboard.
0: Oh, yes, I will. I'm a bit weary, see, but I'll try.
1: You think you're free now, John Bart, eh?
0: God bless you, Crochet.
1: No, bless the gold, your
0: dark in here. But I am free. I am free.
2: Shut the door, isn't that?
0: Well, who spoke? So dark, I can't see you.
2: I arrange your skirt.
0: Oh, my friend. You, whoever you are, you help me.
2: Yes, of course.
0: So I'm so very weary. If you could forgive me, I would like to sit down.
2: There is a chair right next to you.
0: Eh? Oh, yes. My eyes, Lewis. It is dark in here, isn't it? Oh, I'm not very strong, you know. Oh, I hear you close and lock the door.
2: You feel old, Jean Bart?
0: Oh, yes, I... Your voice, I've heard it before.
2: How does it feel to be old, Jean Bart?
0: But who are you? Who are you?
2: Like, and you will see. Now, you are old too, Jean Bart.
0: Madame Renee!
3: Oh,
2: I advise you to sit as you are. This gun in my hand is quite a real one.
3: Madame Renee!
2: You have not forgotten my name. How? Nothing.
0: For 20 years, that name of yours has burned in my head. For 29 years.
2: No, I am more than a name.
0: I swore to kill you every day, every hour.
2: And I swore something too, remember? To make you as old as you called me that day 20 years ago. Remember your words, Zumbat? Oh, I swore to make you old. Make you old as you call me, and I have made you old. For 20 years, I've had every year of your life.
0: I'm going to kill you.
2: Remember, Jean Bart, it was the war. I accused you as a spy.
0: Mm.
2: You didn't have a chance against my influence, did you?
0: No.
2: I did it, Jean Bart. I did it. Now you're so weak and old, all you can do is to sit there watching tempted anger.
0: Mm.
2: But that won't help you, because I didn't bring you here just to talk to you. I brought you here for my final revenge. To kill you.
0: You brought me here.
2: Yes, a bullet through your head and a state prisoner. They've thanked me for killing you. You hear, Zumbart? They've thanked me for killing you.
4: No, Madame Renee.
2: This book.
4: A voice you've heard before.
2: A voice? You wanted to walk me from my sleep. No! There is no voice. Just imagination.
4: You hear me, Zumbart?
0: Yes. Yes, I hear.
2: You lie. There is no one here but you and I. so much. Stand up so I can see you fall when the bullet hits you.
4: No, Madame Rene.
2: Come out of my hand.
4: She will not harm you, John Boss.
0: But who? Who are you?
4: To her, my voice of conscience. To you, a friend.
0: No, no, I have no friends. A pardon. They said it was coming to me, and they fooled me.
4: They did not fool you, John Boss. There was a pardon. It never reached you because Madame Rene did not want it to reach you. She murdered the man who was bringing it to you.
0: Madame Rene, you again.
2: Yes, I killed him. And I'm going to kill you now, Dunbar.
4: I warn you, Madame Rene. Not another step closer to him.
0: So with her money. She railroaded me to a prison cell and then to that island. And now... now I'm old. As old as I called her. And I haven't even got the strength for my revenge.
2: But I've got the strength for mine.
4: Gun. The pulse of your
2: breath. Yes. Yes, you white in the shadows. I had a gun in my breast. Yes, indeed. No, it's dead. Look. Dead. And I've had my revenge. I'm still alive and you're dead, Jean Bart. You're dead. What are you going to do now, boy?
4: Don't move.
2: But he's dead. Look at him. He's dead.
4: I failed him in life, Madame Rene. But I will not fail him in death. I'll stay close by you. Talking to you until you can stand it no longer.
2: No! Get out of here.
4: No, I will always follow you. I'll tell you of your crime, the torture and murder of a living being.
2: No. Wait, I will.
4: This ship and all the world is too small for you to escape. My voice close to you.
2: I'll get away from you. I won't listen to you. I won't listen.
4: And I'll stay close to you forever, Madame Rene. I'll be the voice of John Bart calling
2: no.
4: you.
2: I'll get away from you. Away from you. Oh!
4: Jump into the sea. Perhaps, John Bart, I didn't fail you. Your life and hers were both founded on hate. You both have been dead. What you did not have in life.

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All the characters and all the places named are fictitious. Any similarity to persons living or dead is purely coincidental. The Shadow Magazine is now on sale at your local newsstand.

like a strangling serpent. It crushes him who feeds it most. Beware lest the serpent of crime ensnare you in his fold. Remember, crime does not pay. The shadow knows.

0: 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The Shadow knows.
1: 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At the close of this afternoon's program, we have a most distinguished guest, one of the special assistants to the Attorney General of the United States, the Honorable Francis H. Horan. I'm sure you will all be anxious to hear what he has to say, so be sure to listen. The Shadow, mysterious character who aids those in distress and helps the forces of law and order, is in reality Lamont Cranston, wealthy young man about town. Cranston's friend and companion, the lovely Margot Lane, is the only person who knows to whom the unseen voice belongs. The only one who knows the true identity of that master of other people's minds, the Shadow. Today's story, Ghosts Can Kill.
2: Court will come to order.
3: Proceed, Mr. District Attorney.
4: Your Honor, and gentlemen of the jury, you have heard the evidence against this man, Ralph Gorman. 3 eyewitnesses of unimpeachable character saw him commit the murder. He was caught at the scene of the murder with a gun in his hand. It is the duty of the jury to convict him. Ralph Gorman has been brought to court 7 times for serious crime.
2: Although I admit my client has been brought to court in the past, he has always furnished an unbreakable alibi and has been acquitted. Therefore, I claim that this record is irrelevant.
3: Objection sustained.
4: Very well. That doesn't alter the state's case. In this instance, the accused has no alibi. He is guilty of murder and should therefore be sent to the chair.
2: Order in the court.
3: I think the question before the jury is a clean-cut issue. The defendant, Ralph Gorman, committed a peculiarly cold-blooded murder. There are no halfway measures. He is either guilty or not guilty. I therefore instruct the jury to return a verdict of acquittal or first-degree murder. The jury will retire to consider the verdict.
5: The prisoner will cease his disturbance at once.
2: What's the matter? Don't you like my music?
3: This is a court of law, Gorman. While you are awaiting the verdict of the jury, you will please conduct yourself in a more seemly manner.
6: Well, Margot, I've seen many murder trials in my time, but I've never seen one where the accused man played on a mouth organ while waiting for the jury to send him to the chair.
7: Lamont, isn't Gorman one of the toughest gangsters alive?
6: Yes. In my estimation, Ralph Gorman is public enemy number one, Margot.
7: Yet he's never been caught and sent to prison, Lamont. You heard that in the testimony.
6: Well, he's been caught often enough. They've never been able to convict him, because he's always been able to furnish an absolutely airtight alibi. This time, for some unexplainable reason, he has no alibi. So if there's any justice, he should be put away for good.
7: Here comes the jury back in again. It certainly didn't take long to come to a decision.
6: After the evidence they heard, they
2: should. Court will come to order.
3: Gentlemen of the jury, have you reached a verdict?
2: We have, Your Honor. We find the accused, Ralph Gorman, guilty of murder in the first degree. The court will come to order.
3: The prisoner will stand. Ralph Gorman, you have been proved a menace to society, and society has passed judgment upon you. You have been found guilty of willful, deliberate murder in the first degree. Have you anything to say before a sentence is pronounced upon you?
2: Yeah, I got something to say.
3: Very well, be brief.
2: Society passed judgment on me, huh? Okay, then if you're going to kill me, I'm going to come back from the grave and get even with society.
3: Empty threats will avail you nothing, Gorman.
2: Ah, you don't believe I can do it, huh? All right, I'll even tell you who I'm going to get.
3: That will do. I'm not going
2: to... First, I'm going to get that big financier, Oscar Borden, that's always giving away money. I guess Borden's what you'd call a pillar of society, ain't he?
3: Stop, Gorman.
2: Then, just for fun, I'll kill that young guy, Frank Collins, that just got engaged to that social register dame. I'll come back after death and get both of them. Collins and Borden. Yeah, you don't think I can do it, huh? But I can. Yes, I can.
8: Quiet and Gorman.
3: Ralph Gorman, I hereby sentence you to be taken to the state's prison and to there be executed in a manner provided by law. And may God have mercy on your soul.
2: What's going on here?
9: Hey, listen,
2: guy,
9: make that guy
2: call himself
9: playing a model. He's driving
2: his own
9: nuts in here. What do you think this is, Carnegie Hall?
2: No, I don't think this is Carnegie Hall. It's the Death House. And you guys are in it just like me.
10: Service, you guys. Are you all just solitary? Carmen, you've only been allowed to keep your mouth organ as a special favor. If you're going to make trouble, I'll have to take it away from you.
2: Have a heart, will you? That's all the fun I get.
9: Carnegie's driving us nuts.
10: Listen, Carmen, you better keep quiet. The warden will be here in a minute.
2: The warden? What do I care for the warden? He can't do any more than give me the hot seat, and he's doing that anyhow.
10: Here comes the warden now.
11: What's all the disturbance in here, guys?
10: Hey, Carmen, warden.
2: Hey, did you hear from the governor, warden?
10: Yes. I'm afraid I've got bad news for you, Gorman. Governor Roberts has refused to do anything about your case.
2: And they're going to burn me tonight, huh?
10: I'm afraid so.
2: Looks like society put the finger on me. Just like that judge said. But okay, I warned him. Like I said in court, within a week, the millionaire Oscar Borden and Frank Collins are going to be dead.
10: Don't talk like that, Gorman.
2: You'll see. And I think I'll get Governor Roberts, too, while I'm about it. That makes a nice trio, don't you think? Oscar Borden, Frank Collins, and Governor Roberts. I'm going to come back from the grave and kill them. All three of them, yeah. Society passed judgment on me, huh? Okay, I ain't chicken. We'll see who laughs last.
10: Making stupid threats won't do you any good, Gorman.
2: Stupid, huh? Listen, in a week, those guys are all going to be dead. Lots deader than me.
10: Come along, guard.
2: You better warn them. Tell them their time is up when they hear me playing on the mouth organ like this.

the ex-free hay redoubled the ballot at Ralph Coleman electrocuted. Ralph Coleman threatens life of Oscar Morton, Frank Collins, and Governor Roberts before he dies.

0: Is there anything else you want me to do tonight, Mr. Borden?
1: Before you go, draw the curtains and turn off the overhead lights, Taylor.
0: Yes.
1: Will you stay here in my study for a while? It's quiet. There's some things I want to look over.
0: Yes, Mr. Borden, you won't be disturbed, sir. I think everyone else has gone to bed.
1: Is the newspaper here? I haven't had a chance to look at one all day.
0: Right on your desk, sir.
1: Oh, yes. Well, good night, Taylor.
0: Good night, Mr. Borden.
1: Well, I'll glance at the headlines before getting down to work. Let's see. Rebels pushing the province. Merging relief agencies. Gangster executed in mid-gradient. Medic scene in the death house last night. Ralph Gorman threatens to come back after death and murder. The philanthropist, Oscar Borden. Frank Collins, millionaire sportsman, and Governor Roberts. Now, let's see. On the way to the chair, Gorman warned his intended victims that they would know of his presence by hearing him play a mouth organ. These were his last words, after which he was electrocuted. From his picture here, I'd say it was a rather low mentality. The mouth organ, well, that's a bizarre note. Oh, I wonder. Wait a moment. I can hear a mouth organ now. No, it must be my imagination. I saw it. I can swear I hear it again. It seems to come from the other room. Who opened that door? Why, you're Ralph Gorman.
2: You see me, Mr. Borden?
1: This is impossible.
2: I've come back from the dead to keep my promise to society.
1: You're mad.
2: Ghosts ain't never mad, Mr. Borden.
1: Ghosts? Preposterous. We'll see about
2: this. Don't touch that bell, because it ain't going to do you no good.
3: Well, that's one of them. Two more to go.

0: Well, Lamont, as long as you just seem to be walking me around the street aimlessly, you might at least answer my questions. What do you think of those threats?
1: Threats? What threats, Margot?
0: The threats made by Ralph Gorman last night before he was executed.
1: Oh, I wouldn't give them a second thought. 6-year-old child knows it's impossible to come back from the dead and murder people.
2: The ex-report and murdered famous philanthropist found in his study shot today.
1: Yes, I hear it too. Boy, yes. Give me a paper.
3: Yes, sir.
1: Keep the change, son.
3: Oh, thank you, sir.
1: Taxi.
3: Yes, sir.
0: Where are you going, Lamont?
1: I think this will bear a little investigating. I'll see you later, Margot. I'm going to drop in on the scene of the crime. Our friend Commissioner Weston should be there.
4: Cardona, see who that is. Whoever it is, don't let him in this study, Mr. Porton's, until I get through questioning these people.
5: Okay, Commissioner.
4: Bonnie was found.
5: Mr. Lamont Cranston, sir. He says you know him.
4: Oh, yes, I know him. Tell him. Oh, wait a minute. He tries to be an amateur criminologist. Let him come in. I'll show him how the police department really works.
5: Yes. All right, you can come in, Mr. Cranston.
6: Thank you.
1: Commissioner Weston.
4: How do you do?
1: I just happened to be passing by the Borden house, and I thought you might be here.
4: Well, Cranston, you want to test some of your amateur theories on crime, I suppose.
1: Always willing to try, Commissioner.
4: Well, you're liable to beat your brains out over this one. About 3 hours ago, Oscar Borden was found at his desk here with a nice round bullet hole in his head, and not a clue.
1: How distressing. Not a single clue, Commissioner?
4: Well, we have 2 clues, but they don't make sense.
1: Perhaps they don't make sense to the professional detective, but an amateur on the intellectual side of crime might be able to help you out, Commissioner. What were the clues?
4: Well, first I asked the cop on the beat if he'd seen any known crooks hanging around the building tonight.
1: And
4: the dumb guy told me he hadn't seen any, except at one time during the afternoon he thought he got a glimpse of Ralph Gorman. And Ralph Gorman is known to have threatened Oscar Borden.
1: I see. And the other clue, Commissioner?
4: The other clue was even slimmer. One of the maids says she heard a mouth organ being played in Mr. Borden's study about the time the murder must have been committed.
1: Why, it all hinges together perfectly, Commissioner, don't you see? Ralph Gorman has threatened Oscar Borden. He plays the mouth organ, and he's been seen hanging around the house. Why, he's your murderer.
4: Very pretty theory, Cranston. The only hitch is that Ralph Gorman was put to death last night at 11 o'clock in the electric chair at State Prison.
1: Well, he was.
4: Yeah, you should read the papers. You see, as an amateur criminologist, you're not so hot after all, Cranston.
1: Well, have you solved Oscar Borden's murder?
4: Oh, not yet.
1: Well, you're no better than I am, then. Commissioner Weston, if I were you, I'd put a guard of large, solid policemen around anyone Ralph Gorman might have had a motive to kill.
4: Oh, yeah? And then what?
1: Then I'd look for the ghost of Ralph Gorman.
4: It's lucky you're not police commissioner. Now, you'd better get out of here, Cranston. I've got important work to do.
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8: Oh, I thought we were cut off, darling, but now I tell you, I'm all right.
9: Oh, but Frank, I'm so worried. If only I were in town so I could be with you.
8: But what is there to worry about, darling?
9: Why, those threats that awful man Gorman made against
8: you. Oh, that was just nonsense. I never even knew him, and besides, he's dead.
9: Yes, but Oscar Borden was threatened, too, and and he's dead.
8: Oh, now, Ruth, darling, please stop worrying for my sake. Nothing's going to happen to me. I'm in my own apartment, and I have no intention of going out. So nothing can happen. Now, you go to sleep and get your beauty rest. You know, you've got to look your prettiest for our wedding, Jeezy.
9: Oh, all right, dearest. At least I'll be with you by tomorrow. I'll be down on the 11 o'clock train in the morning.
8: Oh, that's wonderful. And I'll meet you at the station. Good night, darling.
9: Good night.
8: Oh, poor Ruth. I don't know why women get so nervous about... Oh, I wonder who that could be. Hello?
3: Is this Frank Collins?
8: Yes, who's this?
3: This is the Shadow.
8: Oh, the Shadow? Yes, I've heard of you. What do you want?
3: I want to warn you, Collins. Warn you against a death.
8: Whose death?
3: Yours.
8: And why should you be warning me?
3: Because if you're not very careful, you'll meet the same fate as Oscar Borden, and for the same reason.
8: Oh, nonsense.
3: Furthermore, I would suggest that if you value your life, you will apply without delay for police protection.
8: Look, I don't know who you are, Shadow, or what your game is, but I'm not afraid of you or anybody else.
3: Have it your own way, Mr. Collins. Have it your own way.
8: Wait a minute. Wait, listen. He hung up. I wonder what that was all about. I certainly wasn't a very cheerful person to talk to. Maybe, maybe I'd better get... See, now, what's Commissioner Weston's home number? Yeah, I think I've got it in here someplace. Oh, yeah, here it is. Main 999...

0: phone. And who could be calling at this hour? Now, where's this phone?
1: Hello, Commissioner Weston speaking.
2: Commissioner, this is Frank Collins. I just received a threat.
1: Frank Collins? Oh, you did?
2: Yes, I was informed I'm about to meet Oscar Borden's fate.
1: How are you warned?
2: Over the telephone just about 5 minutes ago. By a man who calls himself the Shadow.
1: The Shadow? Is he mixed up in this?
2: How should I know? Wait a minute.
1: What's the matter?
2: I thought for a minute I heard a mouth organ playing.
1: Mouth organ? Oh, that sets your nerves, Collins. Is your door locked?
2: No.
1: Go lock it quick.
2: All right, just a minute.
1: Good Lord. I can hear the mouth organ myself over the phone. Collins!
3: You're too late, Collins.
1: Collins!
3: You should have locked that door before you made the call.
1: It's Ralph Gorman's voice. Collins!
2: Who are you?
3: Maybe you heard of me, Collins. I'm Ralph Gorman.
2: Gorman! What the... Don't shoot! Don't... Oh.
3: Now only one more to go.
1: Operator! Operator! Operator, this is Police Commissioner Weston. Get me headquarters. Hurry, operator. Hurry!
4: Come in, Margot.
5: I just heard that Frank Collins was murdered in his home last night, Lamont.
4: Yes. I've been reading the papers.
5: It's dreadful. How could Ralph Gorman have come back from the dead to commit these murders?
4: Margot, yesterday I would have said it was totally impossible. Today, well, frankly, I don't know. At this moment, I can't think of any other hypothesis that would account for the known facts.
5: Then that means... Jiminy,
4: What did you say?
5: I nearly said Jiminy.
4: Why did you say that?
5: Jiminy, I don't know. I was just thinking. Why, does it mean anything?
4: Ordinarily, no. In this instance, it may mean everything. At least it gives me a clue. Margot, is your car outside?
5: Yes, Lamont.
4: Well, come on. We're going places. Hey, be careful, Margot. Watch how you're driving.
5: You told me to step on it. I thought you wanted to get to the Regal Hotel in a hurry.
4: Well, I do, but I'd like to get there all in one piece.
5: This is a fine time to tell me that. Incidentally, why the Regal Hotel?
4: Governor Roberts is staying there. He's addressing the manufacturer's dinner at the Colossus Club tonight. I'd like to be sure he lives to make it.
5: Oh, Lamont, now you're being mysterious again. Why shouldn't Governor Roberts live to make his speech?
4: Because I have reason to believe he's next on the list, marked for murder. I have an idea that if any attempt is made on the governor's life tonight, it'll probably be tonight. Ah, here's the hotel. You just pull up the curb.
5: All right.
4: I said up to the curb, dear, not over it.
5: Oh, I think you're horrid.
4: And if I'm not mistaken, so will somebody else before the night's over. So goodbye, Margot, and thanks for the ride.
6: This is the service entrance, Governor. Go right through that door there. You'll be on Marine Street.
7: Good, thank you. That's what I told my car to wait.
6: Governor Roberts, do you think this is wise?
7: Wise, Latham? Of course it's wise. What danger can there be? I'm going straight to the dinner at the Colossus Club alone in my own car with my own chauffeur.
6: Well, just as you say, sir.
7: Through this door to the street, you said, Porter?
6: Yes, sir.
7: Thank you. Now, where's my car? I told Henry to wait. Oh, there he is. To the Colossus Club, Henry. Henry, this is the most preposterous thing I ever heard of in my life. What's our police force turning into? A bunch of old women? Ralph Gorman? Of course I couldn't pardon him. The man was guilty. He certainly can't come back from the dead, can he, Henry? All this cock and bull story about playing a mouth organ, you don't believe... Henry, what's making that noise? Henry, you hear me? Henry, what's the matter with you? This isn't the way to the Colossus Club. You're heading for the river. Stop the car. Henry, I... Why, you're not Henry.
8: That's right, I ain't Henry, Governor. Don't you remember me, Ralph Gorman?
7: Ralph Gorman? No. No, it's not possible.
8: Well, you see me, don't you? And you remember how I used to play the mouth organ in the death house? Like this.
7: Stop the car. Let me out.
8: I'll let you out, all right, in 10 feet of water when we get to the river.
7: No, no. Let me out.
8: You didn't let me out of the chair, did you, Governor? I burned, remember? Well, you'll drown.
7: Stop the car! Stop it, I say, you'll kill us both!
8: You can't kill a dead man, can you, Governor? The old fool went and crawled by himself. Scared to death.
6: That saves me the trouble.
9: A I wouldn't be too...

0: deliberately for a life of crime. Very convenient, wasn't it, Arthur? No matter what crime one of you committed, the other was always seen somewhere else at the same time to furnish a complete alibi.
1: Yeah, I'm Arthur Gorman, Ralph Gorman's twin brother. But if we hadn't got the hour mixed up, they'd never have convicted Ralph that last time.
0: Too bad, wasn't it? After all the trouble your mother had taken for years to conceal the fact you were twins.
1: How did you get on to it?
0: Why, a friend of mine used the expression Jiminy. And I naturally connected that with Gemini.
1: I don't get it.
0: You wouldn't. Gemini is the sign of the zodiac, which means the twins. Well, Arthur, this is a very interesting discussion. But I think now you'd better stop the car.
1: Yeah? What do you think I am, crazy? They're never going to burn me.
0: That's a matter of opinion.
1: All right, you got me, but I got you, Shadow. Got you where I want you. There's the river right ahead of us. I'm going to drive over the embankment. I'll drown, but so will you. I'll drive right over the edge.
0: None of this emergency brake works, you won't.
2: Those drunken drivers, they ought to be put in jail.
3: You ran head on into the warehouse wall there.
2: There's too many in there.
4: There you are, Doc. I see you. Stand back, please.
3: Well, how about it, Doc?
4: Well, I'll be... The man in back is Governor Roberts.
3: Hey, Governor Roberts.
4: Is he? No. He's all right, I think. Just fainted. Shocked, probably.
3: Hey, Doc, how about the other guy?
4: The chauffeur here is dead.
3: Dead? That's too bad. Say, his face looks familiar.
4: What is it? Do you know him?
3: That dead guy in the chauffeur outfit is a living image of a gunman called Ralph Gorman.
5: Ralph Gorman? It can't be. Ralph Gorman went to the chair last week.
3: Well, if it ain't him, it's his twin brother.
0: If only you'd been able to tell us that a week ago, justice would have been served a great deal more quickly.
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6: And now, on behalf of our sponsors, the Blue Coal dealers, the nation over, it gives me great pleasure to introduce to you one of the special assistants to the Attorney General of the United States. Ladies and gentlemen, the Honorable Francis H. Horan.
7: Thank you, Mr. Roberts. I'm very happy to be here with you this afternoon and to have the opportunity of speaking to the audience of the Shadow Program. I am sure all law enforcement bodies in the United States agree with me when I say that constructive radio programs are a very great help in the prevention of crime. I can't emphasize strongly enough how important it is to prove, particularly to growing boys, the truth that crime in any form does not pay. Your program helps to bring this message to millions of people, so keep up the good work.
6: We certainly shall, Mr. Horan, and thank you, sir, for stopping in. It's been a great honor to have had you with us. Today's program is based on a story copyrighted by the Shadow Magazine. All the characters and all the places named are fictitious. Any similarity to persons living or dead is purely coincidental. The Shadow Magazine is now on sale at your local newsstand.

0: Shadow, mysterious character who furthers the forces of law and order, is in reality Lamont Cranston, wealthy young man about town. The Shadow uses his hypnotic power to cloud men's minds so that they cannot see him. Cranston's friend and companion, the lovely Margot Lane, is the only person who knows to whom the unseen voice of the Shadow belongs.
1: Today's story, Prelude to Terror.

0: Colonel Cooper.
1: Yeah, Professor Baker. I thought you'd like this cup of hot tea.
0: Yes, yes, thanks. Helps to keep me awake. And I have a lot of work to do tonight.
1: Shall I pour it, sir?
0: Yes, please. Well, isn't this your night off, Cooper?
1: Yes, sir. I passed the house on my way home and saw your lights on. I know how you enjoy a late cup of tea.
0: Very considerate of you, Cooper. Very. But it's late, and you must get your rest. Oh, the doorbell. I wonder who that could be at this hour of night.
1: Shall I answer it, sir?
0: Yes, Cooper, yes. I'll take care of the tea.
1: All right, all right.
2: Hey, what are you doing here?
1: Cut the gap. Close the door.
2: I know. Brayden sent you.
1: Where's old man Baker?
2: Upstairs in his study.
1: Okay.
2: Hey, wait. I wanted you to do this. I wanted you to hurry.
1: You keep your mouth shut unless you want to go back and finish out that prison term you ran out of.
2: Leave Professor Baker alone, please. I'm not going to be in on this. I'm getting out.
0: Well, who was the late cop? Oh, I thought it was Cooper. What do you...
3: You're jumpy tonight, Braden. What are you walking up and down like that for? Something on your mind?
4: Yeah, big things. Things you'd never understand. I wonder what's keeping Heaney. Should have been here half an hour ago.
5: Think he might have muffed things, boss?
4: I hope not.
3: There he is now.
4: Open up.
3: Okay, boss. We were just talking about you.
4: Yeah, well, Heaney, what happened? You have any trouble?
1: Not much. I just put two slugs into the old guy, Professor Baker. He's dead. The rest was easy.
4: What about Cooper?
1: He was scared stiff. He let out.
4: You let him get away?
1: Yeah, you don't have to worry about that guy. He's too scared to talk.
4: You should have put the silencer on him anyway.
1: And you're the boss, Braden. What do you want me to do?
4: Take no chances. Dig Cooper up and close his trap for keeps.
1: Okay, boss. I'll take care of him.
4: You get the stuff I sent you after?
1: Yeah, sure did.
4: Let me have it.
1: Hey, let's see. Hey, get it right to sign here.
2: Yeah.
1: Here you are, boss. The old professor had it right where you said.
4: Yeah. This is it, all right.
3: What is it, Braden? Looks like an empty bottle to me.
4: It's a colorless, odorless gas. The most powerful explosive in existence. Enough to blow up this whole city. Mm-hmm. This is all there is in the world.
6: Yeah? What are you going to do with it?
4: You'll find out.
3: Hey, hang it, Saul.
7: Yes, boss. What's on your mind?
4: You used to be a chemist, right?
7: Still I am. The best outside the law.
4: All right, I want you to take this gas out of this little bottle and seal it in that crate of light bulbs I got last night. Think you can do it?
7: I guess so. How much gas to the vault?
4: Wait, I'll help you.
8: Morgan,
4: Grace,
8: all of you, come here.
9: Now, what's up, Grace?
4: Plenty. When we get these explosive light bulbs fixed up, I want you to go out and plant them in light sockets everywhere. In stores, houses, public buildings, all over the city.
10: Well, what's the big idea, Bridge?
4: I'm going to plunge the city into total darkness for one night.
10: Total darkness? How are you going to make them douse their lights?
4: Look, we get these bulbs planted before noon tomorrow. When it gets dark, they'll turn on lights. And some of these places will be blown to bits.
10: Oh, boy.
4: The next night, they won't dare turn on a light.
6: Yeah? Where do we come in? What does that get us?
4: What does it get us, you sap? Don't you see? When the city blacks out, we move in and take over.
10: Wow.
4: Yeah. I've drawn up a chart showing exactly where the explosive bulbs ought to be planted.
10: You ain't missed a trick, huh, Brady?
4: This is a big job. Now, we'll need plenty of help for the cleanup. Round up every dip, rod man, gangster, any crook you know. Have them here in the mill tomorrow night.
10: Okay. Don't worry.
4: As soon as everything's set, we'll move in under cover of darkness.
7: If they pour cut, they will be helpless.
4: Yeah. We'll rob, steal, pillage to our heart's content. We'll take everything that's not nailed down.
10: Boy, what a stunt.
1: Well, that's a crook's paradise.
3: Greatest idea I've ever heard.
4: It's the greatest idea in the history of crime. I'm going to create a reign of terror like this country's never known.
11: Something for a young Tuesday, madam?
12: Yes, I don't exactly know what I want.
11: Well, is it a boy or a girl?
12: A girl. I'm her grandmother.
11: Oh, is that so? Well, I have a little girl, too. How old is your granddaughter?
12: She's just 4 months old.
4: Oh, well, then you must see our modern nursery. The infant things are all in there. Can you come right this way, please?
5: Mr. White, like coming with one hand at
4: me. Are you set right in?
5: Thank you.
4: Oh, it's rather dark, isn't it? Well, I'll put on more light. The switch is hit. Ah, there we are.
8: Here you can find is a special deputy. I'll broadcast an appeal to all doctors and nurses in this entire territory to report there at once. Stay right on the job, Wolfie. Phone me again in 10 minutes.
13: Okay, Commissioner West. Goodbye.
14: I want Cranston to see you, Commissioner.
15: Cranston? Well, you tell him for
16: me. Hello, Commissioner Weston. Why don't you tell me yourself?
15: I'm busy, Cranston. What do you want?
16: I came to see if there's anything I can do to help in this horrible catastrophe.
15: If you can swing a pick, drag a hose, or carry a stretcher, there's plenty for you to do.
16: I've already done my bit in that direction. For the moment, I'm interested in the reason for these awful crimes.
15: Now, wait a minute, Cranston. I've got more on my mind than just sitting here and satisfying your curiosity.
16: This is not just curiosity, Commissioner. I've got a theory.
15: So has everybody else. I've got no time for crackpot theories.
16: You certainly are flattering, Commissioner.
15: Well, I'm not running a school for amateur detectives.
16: No, I'd never suspect you of pedagogic inclinations, Commissioner. But tell me, do you know how the explosions occurred last night?
15: No, I don't. All I know is that the two places went up when the lights went on.
16: Then I'm sure I can help you.
15: If you have any evidence, any facts, I'm willing to listen. But I don't want to hear any more theories.
16: All right, Commissioner, calm yourself and I'll explain.
15: I am calm.
16: Yes, of course you are. Now, my theory is this.
15: What?
16: All right, let's put it this way. My hunch is this.
15: Go ahead. Get it off your chest and let me get back to work.
16: You want to clear up the mystery of these explosions, don't you, Commissioner?
15: That, Cranston, would seem to be the general idea.
16: Then you must first find out who killed Professor Baker.
15: Are you trying to tell me that there's a connection between the death of Baker and these explosions?
16: I'm not just trying, I'm telling you. There is, definitely.
15: What makes you so sure about it?
16: I happen to know that Professor Baker was experimenting with an explosive, such as might have been used in these two blasts.
15: Where does your theory go from there?
16: Professor Baker was killed for possession of that explosive. Find his killers, and you found the men responsible for the other crime.
15: But where's the motive? What reason could they have had for blowing up those places and killing all those people?
16: That I don't know.
15: There you are, in a blind alley. You have a theory and nothing to support it. Now run along, Cranston. My nerves won't stand any more of this nonsense.
16: You must listen to me, Commissioner. You've got...
15: Now I've got... Hello?
17: Hello, Commissioner Weston.
15: Yes, who's this?
17: Never mind that. I got some dope for you.
15: What do you mean?
17: Those two explosions last night were bad, huh? Well, that's only a little sample of what's coming tonight.
15: What? What did you say?
17: You heard me. You're going to have a worse mess on your hands if you don't carry out my orders.
15: Orders?
17: I want this city in total darkness tonight.
15: Total darkness?
17: If there's an electric light, auto headlamp, or even a flashlight turned on, you're going to get a bouquet of explosions worse than yesterday.
15: You must be stark mad. You'll never get away with this.
17: Try me and see. Either the lights go out or while the city goes up.
15: Hello. Hello, hello. Cranston, did you hear that?
16: Yes, I did, Commissioner.
15: What are we going to do? It'll be dark in a few hours.
16: Commissioner, that man must be stopped. If he's not, this city will be the scene of indescribable horror tonight. We've got to stop him.
8: Explosive light bulb threaten more blasts. Mystery voice warns Commissioner West.
13: Explosive electric lamp spreads through city. Read all about it.
15: Have any light. How are we going to see in the dark?
12: Can I?
15: Me neither.

0: Dr. Martin.
1: Do something. Please send my little Mandy.
2: Well, I'll do all I can, Mrs. Valetti. Your child is very sick.
1: Oh, my baby.
3: What are you going to do, Doctor?
2: That child won't last an hour if we don't operate at once.
3: We can't. You'll hear turn on the light.
2: Well, we've got to do something.
3: Couldn't we operate by candlelight?
2: Oh, that's impossible. The operation's too delicate.
1: Oh, please, Doctor. Help my baby.
3: Yes, Doctor.
2: I'm going to operate.
3: But the light, Doctor.
2: I can't stand here and see this child die. We've got to take the chance. Turn on the lights.
3: But very well, Doctor. I'll turn them on.
4: Do for you?
5: Mr. Mayor, the hospital has just been blown up.
4: What? The hospital? Good heavens, that can't be possible.
5: It's true, Mr. Mayor.
4: I can hardly believe it. What hellish fiend can be responsible for this?
5: Mr. Mayor, you've got to act at once. You must make any other explosions tonight impossible.
4: Of course, but how can I do that?
5: All of the city power plants have cut the main switch.
4: The main switch?
5: It's the only way. You can't depend on all the people keeping their lights out.
4: But cutting the main power switch will tie up everything in the city.
5: It's that, Mr. Mayor. Or death, destruction, and panic.
4: Very well. I'll order the power cut at once.
6: Gosh. Sure is dark. I can't see where I'm walking. Wonder what street we're on now. Does it matter? I'm lost. We're all lost.
4: I'm sorry,
6: lady. I didn't see you.
3: Hold that lantern higher, Bill. We don't want to walk off the viaduct.
7: Okay, Fred. Boy, I'm mighty glad I found this old wagon lantern. That's a swell idea.
3: Yeah, it's a swell target.
7: It shot right out of my hand.
6: When that gang said the city would have to black out, they meant black out.
8: No, we can't keep flying around here all night. Our gas is running out. Got to set her down someplace. I don't understand it. I couldn't possibly have missed the city. We've cruised around for 20 minutes now, and I haven't seen a single light. We just have to keep going while the gas holds up. Then what? Then we start praying, brother.
9: Main switch is turned off. No lights, no power, nothing but bewilderment, uncertainty.
10: Oh, this is awful, Lamont. What are people going to do?
9: I'm afraid this is all leading to something worse, Margot. A prelude to a greater terror.
10: Lamont, you must do something.
9: I've racked my brain for a solution, some faint clue, and I'm stuck. I don't know what to do.
10: You just can't sit and wait for some new terror to strike, Lamont.
9: There must be some loose thread that might unravel this whole vicious pattern. Margot.
10: Yes, Lamont?
9: I've got an idea.
10: Yes?
9: Professor Baker's hired man, Cooper. The police released him. They said he proved that he was not in the house the night the professor was killed.
10: Yes?
9: It just struck me. The killer's fingerprints were on the handle of the door to the old man's study. But there were none on the knob of the street door. Don't you see it, Margot? Somebody opened the door for the killer.
10: Cooper.
9: Perhaps.
10: But Lamont...
9: Come on, Margot. We've got to find Cooper. The shadow has got to talk to that man. He may be the thread I've hoped for.
10: You left the last candle I have in the house, Mr. Cooper. They're very scarce now. But at least you'll be able to finish your passing.
11: Thanks, Mrs. Kelly.
10: Oh, I know. I'm not sorry to see you go. But I don't blame anybody for getting out of this cursed city. That
11: yeah.
10: I don't.
11: Yeah, sure. Now, if you don't mind, I got a lot of packing to do. Thanks, Mrs. Kelly.
10: Well, if that's the way you feel, goodbye and good riddance to you, Mr. Cooper.
5: Watch your hurry, Cooper.
11: Who's that?
5: What are you running away from?
11: Me? What? Where are you? I can't see you.
5: I'm the Shadow, Cooper.
11: The Shadow?
5: You know of me, don't you? Now listen, Cooper. I've got to talk fast and so do you.
11: I got nothing to talk about.
5: Cooper, you share responsibility for the death and destruction in this city.
11: No, that's a lie. I had nothing to do with it.
5: You know the man who killed Professor Baker. You've got to tell me who he is.
11: I can't.
5: You must. You alone can release the city from the grip of terror that man has placed it in.
11: I don't know anything about it, I tell you.
5: You're lying, Cooper. I know. You opened the door.
3: couldn't I see old man?
5: You were with him just before he died.
3: But I had nothing to do with his death. Honest, I didn't.
5: If you want to save yourself and clear your conscience, you've got to talk.
3: But I... All right, I want to get it off my mind. I'll talk. Heaney, what do you want?
12: Just delivering a little message from the boss, Cooper. Here it is.
10: For a doctor now. Cooper's dead.
13: Hey, Engenstall, bring me that chart. Here you are. Have you checked off every place where we planted bulbs?
14: Every one. They're all marked in red.
13: What are we waiting for, Gregan?
3: Yeah, let's go. Come on.
13: I'm waiting for the boys to come back from the city and give me the lowdown on how things stand.
14: Say, Gregan, how come we got lights with the city power plant chained off?
13: I've been planning this job for over a year. I put in my own power plant.
3: Well, that's smart, I'll say.
14: Yeah, but
3: how did you manage the explosion?
13: See this bulb? Well, it was one of these that blew up the Gullens department store.
3: Oh, hey!
13: All right. Don't worry. They're all safe. This won't go off unless it's put in the light socket and the switch is thrown.
14: Just the same, I'd feel better if you didn't wave it around like that.
15: Margo, pull right over here, off the road.
10: Here we are, Lamont.
15: Good. Now, you stay here in the car. Take this gun. Be perfectly safe. Just keep out of sight.
10: But where are you going, Lamont?
15: There's an old mill someplace along here. If I understood Cooper correctly, I'll find the man I'm looking for there.
10: You're not going in alone.
15: I've got to, Margo. I'll phone Commissioner Weston as the Shadow and ask him to send for men.
10: Then why not wait for them?
15: I'm not sure they'll get here. I've got the hands full in the city. There isn't a moment to lose. The Shadow's got to work, and work fast.
13: Quiet all of you. Well, boys, what'd you find out in the city?
3: Boss, you hit the bullseye. The city's as dark as a landlord's look.
13: Yeah, it's all set for us, boys. Good. All right, boys, we got the green light. Time to go.
3: Boy, this will be sweet picking.
13: Morgan.
16: Yes?
13: You take six men and go to the Macy Street Bank. You know what to do.
16: Yes.
13: Dray.
3: Right, boss.
13: Take 20 men and clean out the Imperial Hotel.
16: Uh-huh.
13: Go through the rooms. Don't leave anything you can carry.
16: Right.
13: You, Engenstall, the post office. Five men can handle that.
16: I am all set.
13: The rest of you got your spots. Work fast. If anyone crosses you, use your guns. Let them have it.
16: Yes. I'm okay.
13: All right. Grab your flash lamps and let's go.
3: What was that? Am I hearing things? Did anybody hear that laugh?
16: Yeah, I did.
3: So did I.
5: Quite a nice little thing you've cooked up, Britton. But here's where there's another ingredient added to your unholy brew.
3: Hey, what is it?
13: It's the Shadow.
5: Right you are, Britton.
13: Well, you're not scaring me. You're not stopping me either.
5: I wouldn't be too sure about that, Britton.
3: Hey, I don't see nobody.
13: Men, this guy's right here in the room with us. He's got some trick so we can't see him. But that don't mean we can't get him. Grace,
3: yeah.
13: Stand by that door.
3: Okay.
13: Keep your back against it and don't let anybody or anything open it. Now, Morgan,
3: yeah?
13: Pick up that machine gun and spray the other end of the room.
3: But he's out the light!
13: All right, quiet. Don't be afraid. Take it easy. Somebody switch on that light.
5: You don't dare turn on those lights.
13: What do you mean?
5: If you do, every man here will be blown to bits.
13: What are you talking about?
5: I took that explosive bulb you had on the table in front of you.
3: What?
5: When I turned out the light, I put it into one of the light sockets. Now, Mr. Brayton, do you want to turn on the light?
13: You're bluffing, Shadow.
5: All you have to do to prove that point is to throw on the light switch.
3: Hey, what's that? It's a lot of cars driving up outside.
5: It's the police, gentlemen.
13: They'll never take me alive.
5: Alive or dead, Brayton, you've got to be taken.
3: Hey, what are we going to do?
13: What are we doing in there? Come out in 10 seconds. I will come in after you.
5: You might as well do as Commissioner Weston commands. Walk out the door with your hands in the air.
13: There's nobody walking out of this place. I know I'm sure fate. I'll die anyway. But there's one thing I'm going to do first. I'm going to take you along with me, Mr. Shadow.
12: Hey, keep your hands off that dog!
13: Get out of my way!
16: Captain, not a single one, Commissioner.
5: It's all right, Margot. I'd
10: stay home. Oh, Lamar, thank heaven. I thought you'd been killed in that explosion.
5: It was close, Margot. But I got out when they were trying to keep Aiden away from the light switch. You go back to the car now, Margot. I'll be with you in a minute. Commissioner Weston. Commissioner Weston.
16: Hello, is that you, Shadow?
5: Yes, Commissioner.
16: Well, we're in a fine jam now. They're all dead. How are we going to find out where the other explosive bulbs are planted?
5: It's all right, Commissioner. I got Braden's chart showing the location of the explosive.
16: Where is it?
5: You'll find it in the front seat of your car.
16: Then the city is safe.
5: Yes, Commissioner.
16: Good. All right, men, get in your cars. We've got to gather up those lamps right away. And my gratitude, Shadow, for a job well done.
5: Come, Margo. We're going home. The Shadow's work is done for tonight. The reign of terror is ended.
10: Thanks to you, Lamont.
5: It was not then this way, Margot. The plots and plans of

0: You have just heard a quad play from the old-time radio series, The Shadow, here on Audio Theater. Tonight's titles were The Isle of Fear, Island of the Devil, Ghosts Can Kill, and Prelude to Terror. This set of shows aired on the evenings of October 30, 1938, January 8, 15, and 29, 1939. Tune in next Tuesday evening, same time, same place, for another set of thrilling and awesome detective shows, here on Audio Theater. This is your hostess, Zoe, saying thanks for listening. Until then, have a good one.
1: 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Stay tuned next time for another thrilling episode. Until then, I bid you farewell.

0: Good evening, this is Neil. Welcome to Audio Theater for Monday, May 4th, Star Wars Day 2026. 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This evening's titles are Checkmate and Child of Fate. 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E.G. Marshall, host of the Mystery Theater, presents these adventures in the macabre momentarily. 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
1: Newsbreak. Charles Osgood on the CBS Radio Network. If there is life on Mars, we may know it very soon. Viking 1 is now orbiting the red planet, taking pictures. And while we're celebrating our bicentennial day on the 4th of July, if all goes well, the Viking 1 lander will make a landing on Mars and begin getting some answers. Considering the subject matter, we're being pretty blasé about our mission to Mars. We didn't always take the subject of life there so lightly. More after this.
2: Mercy sakes, this rubber duck don't be late unless one of you cowboys can help me.
3: Well, I was heading for a gig in my four-wheel rig that I was running late getting down. Because with all of them folks on the boulevard, we weren't never going to get across town. But when you got you middling...

0: sat on that ramp till the leaves turned brown, because them cars was wall to wall. But I had me a Midland CB rig, and them truckers all heard my call. We hadn't slipped in between them semis and never would have broke that line. But with a little help from the Midland convoy, Rubber Duck was right on time, 10-4.
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0: When you get a Midland CB, you get a convoy buddy. 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
3: FCC license required.
4: It takes a lot to shake us up these days. Possibly while we're watching a parade or something on the 4th of July, our Mars lander, Viking 1, will be taking pictures of Martians marching by.
5: You have to march slowly. The camera, it scans a line at a time, and it takes quite a while to make a single picture. So if they're creatures and they stand still for maybe 5 minutes, then we could see them. But if they move around, they'll end up as sort of a blur.
4: Dr. Al Hibbs, the voice of Viking Mission Control in Pasadena. And what might Martian creatures look like? Dr. Carl Sagan can probably answer that question if anyone can. But he'll say that they won't look much like you and me.
6: The one thing which seems most likely is that organisms on another planet will not closely resemble anything we know here. We will not find anybody that looks like us. There are very few scientists who think it's likely. But it's even possible that there are large organisms that walk around the planet and are of some level of intelligence. There's nothing we know to exclude that.
4: Ever since science began to speculate about the possibility of life on Mars, science fiction has pictured Martians as monsters. And one night, October 30th, 1938 it was, Orson Welles scared everybody half to death with a radio drama about an invasion of Earth by Martians. And his Martian was an ugly fellow, all right.
7: Ladies and gentlemen, it's indescribable, but I can hardly force myself to keep looking at it. So awful. Its eyes are black and they gleam like a serpent. The mouth is a kind of V-shape with saliva dripping from its rimless lips.
8: Ladies and gentlemen, I've just been handed a message. At least 40 people lie dead in a field east of the village of Grover's Mill. Their bodies burned and distorted beyond all possible recognition.
4: Wells' broadcast did not tell much about Martian nature, but it showed a great deal about human nature. People actually ran into the streets, really believing it was a Martian invasion. At Grover's Mill, New Jersey, there are still some people who remember how the town reacted when in the plague, Grover's Mill was the Martian landing site.
9: Fear had a lot to do with it. How long you were going to live after that, God only knew.
10: Quite a few of them had taken off for the hills of Pennsylvania in their car, took their loved ones, their pets, left their doors, windows wide open, lights on and everything, and took off and went. And they felt like damn fools and then come back.
4: And now here we are less than 40 years later, about to land on Mars. And what would it do if we were to find out that there is life there? Dr. Carl Sagan.
6: It would, in the minds of many people, make life a kind of cosmic commonplace and would greatly enhance the idea that there are not just innumerable worlds with living things on them, but innumerable worlds with technical civilizations with whom we might communicate.
4: Well, we still do not know what Martians look like, but we may find out soon. However, we do know one thing. We do know that our Viking lander is a weird-looking fellow, with its camera eyes to take pictures and send them back to Earth, with its 10-foot-long arm to dig and scoop in the ground to see if there are any microorganisms there. No question about it. If anything up there sees it, it may get to thinking it's one of us, and that we Earthlings are a bit on the ugly side ourselves. Now this message.
11: Hi, America.
12: Hello.
11: Looking for the heart of a great meal?
12: Are we?
11: Then look for Mrs. Paul's Fish Fillets. Good food that goes with
12: macaroni.
11: Makes a good balance.
12: What makes Mrs. Paul's Fish Fillets taste so good?
11: We thought of you.
12: Aww.
11: And made them just like you would.
12: Oh?
11: Yep, we start with mild white fish, dip it in the crispiest of breadcrumbs. We even include our Creator sauce mix.
12: That's great. Mrs. Paul.
11: Yes?
12: You are the greatest.
13: Well, we've eaten at many other IHOPs, but really, when it comes to breakfast, and I'll be honest, I think this is better than I can fix at home. Whether it's blintzes or strawberry pancakes or ham and eggs or sausage and eggs, everything is absolutely excellent. And I don't have to do the dishes, and it makes me very happy not to have to do them.
14: At your international house of pancakes, IHOP, for many good reasons.
4: News break, Monday, the 21st of June, 1976. Charles Osgood, CBS News.
15: This is a NASA space note from the National Aeronautics and Space Administration. About July 4th, the first of two automated Viking spacecraft is to softly touch down on the surface of Mars. Among the wide range of surface investigations will be the search for evidence of past or present life. While several instruments aboard the landers will assist and support the life search, three experiments in particular will look directly for living organisms in the soil. Most biologists agree that if life is to be found on the red planet, the soil is the best place to begin looking for it. A sample of the Mars soil will be scooped up and deposited into a miniature biological laboratory aboard the Viking lander. The soil will be examined in three different ways in order to detect the presence of microorganisms. The existence or absence of life on the red planet could have profound effects on theories concerning the evolution of life right here on Earth. This has been a NASA Space Note.
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0: Come in. Welcome. I'm E.G. Marshall. To my surprise, I discovered that it was Lord Byron, in his famous poem Don Juan, who first said, "For truth is always strange, stranger than fiction." Others, I'm sure, have said it in their own ways. Edmund Burke, the great British statesman and orator, phrased it, "Truth lags behind fiction." And Bob Ripley, the cartoonist, made a life work and a fortune out of this simple statement. The following story is fiction, but it is founded on a strange truth.
1: That nice little lady, she couldn't commit a murder over a cat.
2: Let me tell you something, Detective Trout. Most murders are committed by otherwise nice people. And motive? Sometimes all it takes is a hot night or a sneeze or the wrong words put together. Don't you ever forget it, Ms. Detective. The right time, the right place, the right circumstances. Anyone can commit homicide.
0: Our mystery drama, Checkmate, was written especially for the Mystery Theater by Ian Martin and stars Robert Dryden and Marion Haley. It is sponsored in part by Buick Motor Division. I'll be back shortly with Act One.
3: Well, sir, I see you're one of the many people who bought a new Buick Century.
4: That's right. Boy, you want to talk about roomy and comfortable. Just take a look in there. Go ahead.
3: But you have curtains hanging in your car.
4: Yes, and wallpaper, too.
3: Well, why's that?
4: Well, we like the Century so much, we decided to sell a house and live in it.
3: Huh. Well, doesn't that get just a little crowded?
4: Oh, I suppose it might after a while, but, well, we aren't home that much.
3: Oh.
4: Yeah, we got a little Skyhawk up north.
5: Buick, dedicated to the free spirit in just about everyone.
6: Why is it everybody talks about air pollution, but nobody does anything about it?
3: Are you kidding? We're doing something about it.
6: We are?
3: Sure, we're contributing to it.
6: Oh.
3: For example, burned any trash lately?
6: Yeah.
3: Well, that's a contribution.
6: It is?
3: Had your car tuned in the last year?
6: No.
3: There's another contribution.
6: All right, how about you? What do you contribute?
3: Well, listen, don't worry about me. I work for a power plant.
6: So?
3: I give it the office.
7: Don't contribute to air pollution this year. We've already reached our quota. This reminder from your local lung association is a matter of life and breath.
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8: This has been a public service announcement from Underwriters Laboratories and this station.
0: Detective Sergeant Digger Bowles of the 4th Precinct is looking forward to his approaching retirement from the force. In his nearly 30 years in the police department, over 20 of them as a plainclothes detective, he's been happy and proud in his work. But he's a man of habit, and change irritates him more and more. Most of all, this new breed of officers. He doesn't particularly appreciate it when they come in a form that is anathema to him in the hallowed precincts of the station house.
10: A 4th Precinct, Detective Trout. Well, hold it a minute. Who are you?
11: Saul Fender.
10: Address and phone number?
11: Well, 8745.
9: Wait, was that a 5 or a 9?
11: A 5.
9: I didn't get that last.
11: Please. I'm on Avenue B. I can't.
9: Mr. Fender. Mr. Fender, are you all right? Hello?
2: Where you got there, detective?
9: The big one, Sergeant Foles. Homicide.
2: Who says?
9: The guy on the phone.
2: What guy? Who?
9: Saul Bender. He just got murdered.
2: Who got murdered?
9: Saul Bender, the man on the phone.
2: The victim called up to say he was being murdered.
9: No, that he just had been. I got the address. We'd better go over there right away.
2: Now, wait a minute. You mean he's still on the phone?
9: He was. He isn't anymore. Here, listen.
2: Hello? Mr. Fender?
9: You see, he was talking, and then I heard him fall, but he said he'd been murdered.
2: I don't know, Trout. My feet are killing me. I just hope this isn't somebody's idea of a joke. All right, come on. Let's go see.
1: Why don't you use the siren?
2: Because I ain't no show-off. Besides, it makes too much noise. Disturbs people, including me.
1: Yes, but it's important to get there.
2: We'll get there.
1: Fast.
2: Just as fast.
1: Well, how do you know?
2: Because I've been driving this city just this way for 25 years,
1: and it's always been good enough.
2: Smart, huh? Mm-hmm. What do you know? You're just beginning. You think this is a game?
1: No, I don't. I'm just enthusiastic about my job, and I'd like to be good at it.
2: Just like. Don't enthuse.
1: You don't like me, do you, Digger?
2: Did I say that?
1: Well, you don't have to. You think I'm just a wet behind the ears young punk.
2: Don't tell me what I think, Detective Trout.
1: Well, then you tell me.
2: I know you're a dame. That's all.
1: And dames don't have any place in your thinking.
2: Not on the force. Well, not in homicide anyway.
1: Why? Women get killed too.
2: Yeah, that's right. So maybe it's just lucky we're at the scene of the crime that's already been committed. All right, come on. Let's go play cop. Now, just let me get this straight, Miss...
12: Applebaum.
2: Oh, yeah. You say you're out walking your dog.
12: Cat.
2: Yeah. Cat. Walking a cat.
12: Sure. He likes his evening stroll, Morris does. What do you think? He looks like a dog, that cat?
2: You see a leash, you figure a dog at the other end.
12: And you're a detective?
2: Maybe I'm too busy looking at that weapon in your other hand. What's that for?
12: Oh, this neighborhood. A person isn't safe even if it's still light. Nobody bothers me no more since I stuck a couple of them with this.
2: What is it?
1: It's a hat pin.
2: Madam, that's a dangerous weapon.
12: You have to tell me.
2: Mrs. Applebaum, how come when we got here you were with the dead man?
12: He was the super. I had a complaint.
1: And you usually just walk right into his apartment to complain?
12: Listen, Miss Cop. Usually I can't even get him to answer the bell when all the things need fixing. Plumbing, heat, the cockroaches. And yesterday, even the toilets wouldn't flush.
2: You don't like Mr. Fender?
12: Anybody doesn't like cats can't be any good. God forgive me for saying that, and the poor man dead.
1: He was dead when you came in.
12: Just like you see him.
2: What time was this?
12: Oh, I guess a few minutes after 9. I got a watch, but I couldn't see without my glasses.
1: How did you get in, Mrs. Applebaum?
12: Well, I just turned the handle and the door opened.
2: So anyone could have got in, huh?
12: I guess, if they had the new key.
2: What new key?
12: Well, to the outside door. Well, we got a new lock. Burglar-proof, it's supposed to be. I'd still like to see the day.
2: Well, how many people have keys to the outside lot?
12: Oh, just the people in the building.
1: Unless they had copies made.
12: Oh, first off, you can't. You got to send to the company. And second, we all just got them this morning.
2: Who's all? I mean, who else is in the building?
12: Oh, well, you see, there's that dryer person on the first floor back. Me, second floor front. And Miss Dimby, second back. And the doctor on third floor back.
1: The doctor?
12: Oh, that's what we all call Mr. Porter. Oh, he's smart. He plays chess with 8, 10 people at a time and wins from them all. Here, right in the window there at Boardwalk and 52nd Street.
10: He does what?
2: Yeah, I know where she means. It's an amusement palace. Pinball machine, skeet ball, shooting gallery, and Professor Porter, the human chess machine. You pay to play him.
10: Mm-hmm. Mrs. Applebaum.
12: Yes, honey.
10: There are 6 apartments in this building. Who occupies the other two?
12: Well, the first floor front, that's Mr. Kelly with the birds. He had to go back in the hospital again, so I'm caring for them.
2: Yeah. But what about the 6th one?
12: Oh, that's Mr. Brilliantine.
2: Brilliantine?
12: You know him? Lance Brilliantine. He's an actor person.
10: What does he do, hair commercials?
12: Oh, no. He's with the children's theater now. They do fairy stories. He just flew up to Boston, and he's looking to sublet. He has the whole top floor through.
2: That's nice. A little nest in the treetops. Well, thanks, Mrs. Applebaum. You go on up to your apartment and stick around. We might want to question you again.
12: Oh, I'm not going anywhere. But what about poor Mr. Fender?
2: He ain't going anywhere either.
12: Yeah, but shouldn't he have a doctor?
2: The only one he'll need is a medical examiner.
12: Oh.
2: How he died, that's up to the ME. Now, you run along, huh?
12: Oh, yes, of course, Sergeant.
2: Hey, watch that thing.
12: My hat pin. Oh, don't worry. I know how to handle this. Come along, Morris. Just don't look at Mr. Fender like that. Yes, I know you didn't like him because he was so nasty to you, but you have the last laugh because you have 9 lives and he only had 1.
10: Think she could have done it?
2: Done what?
10: The murder.
2: What murder? All we know is we got a guy who's dead.
10: Oh, but he said on the phone.
2: Who said? You don't even know if it was Fender's voice you heard, or if it was that he was telling the truth. Now, look, let's wait till we have a case before we get all head up.
10: Yes, Dicker, but if he wasn't murdered, then how could...
2: Maybe he had a stroke or a heart attack. Maybe he was some kind of a nut. Hey, Detective Trout, don't touch that body till the doc checks him out. You want to do something? Here.
10: What?
2: Chalk. Draw a picture of the way he's laying. Then let's you and me take a look-see if anything else is disturbed besides the late Mr. Fenton. Okay, Detective Trout, start her up.
10: Where are we going?
2: Back to the precinct.
10: What about the homicide?
2: Well, a guy died, that's all.
10: Of what?
2: Doc says a brain hemorrhage.
10: But what caused it?
2: He doesn't know. At least till an autopsy. Probably natural causes.
10: I don't believe it. The man said on the telephone...
2: Look, do me a favor, will you? Leave it lay. We got nothing to go on. No evidence of forcible entry, no evidence of robbery. Look at all the dough he had in the desk drawer.
10: We could have checked out the other people in the house.
2: I did that. Nobody home.
10: Or at least not answering their bell.
2: All right, come on. Now, let's move it.
10: You could tell by his face.
2: What?
10: His face. Mr. Fender's face. His eyes wide open like they were accusing whoever it was. I wonder how he was killed.
2: Maybe somebody said boo to him too loud and frightened him to death.
10: It isn't funny.
2: No. Now, what is funny is a rookie detective who can't forget she's a woman and has to get big romantic notions her first case is murder one instead of some poor old geezer scared to death of dying but having to do it anyway. Now, come on. Let's not go looking for trouble, detective. You're going to find out plenty of it gets handed to us for free.
10: I'm sorry, Sergeant.
2: Ah, don't mind me, kid. Doesn't matter how many times you look at one, I still don't like to see no one dead.
10: Did the doctor say anything about the mark on his eyelid?
2: What? What mark on what? His eyes were open. How could you see a mark on the lid?
10: It was creepy. The way he was staring, and I tried to close his eyes. I just started to pull down the right eyelid. Then you wouldn't let me touch him, and there was a little mark there.
2: What kind of mark?
10: Well, just a little red mark, like, maybe somebody, something, bit him. I don't know. He jabbed a pencil by mistake, or I don't know, something sharp. Maybe like,
1: You know, when you get a penicillin shot from the doctor.
13: All right, take the next left, Trout, and hit that gas pedal. And turn on the siren, too.
1: Where are we going?
13: The hospital. I want to have a talk with that doc, and fast. Needle, huh?
1: Wait, you're not thinking of Mrs. Applebaum's hatpin.
13: What else?
1: Oh, that nice little lady for what? A quarrel about heat or the plumbing or a cat?
13: Let me tell you something, Detective. Most murders are committed by nice people who just flip a screw suddenly and go berserk. Sometimes all it takes is a hot night or a sneeze or the wrong words put together. No, sir. I mean, Ms. Detective, the right time, the right place, the right circumstances, anyone can commit homicide.
1: So you do think this is a homicide after all?
13: I don't know, Trout. Well, let the doctor tell us that.
5: The unmarked car hurtles through the city streets, traffic clearing for its wailing siren. In the passenger seat, Sergeant Digger Bowles is no longer relaxed, but sits forward as though driving himself. Beside him, Detective Marion Trout is tense and more than a little scared at the reaction to what her observant eyes have seen. I shall return shortly with Act Two.

0: With the home canning season coming up, remember this. 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And the Miromatic pressure canner is the only one that comes in seven sizes, from 2.5 to 22 quart. 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
1: Miromatic helps you do it right.

Last year, over 15 million new bicycles were sold in the United States, and over 70 million are now in use. Studies show that the leading causes of bicycle accidents are loss of control, mechanical and structural problems, and the entanglement of foreign objects in the wheels. So, make sure your bicycle meets the new safety standard.

0: more information, ride bicycles, Washington, D.C., 20207, the U.S. Consumer Product Safety Commission.
1: For many of us, death, the inevitable last rite, is a feast or sorrowing already arranged. But for countless others, it is the accident which was never expected, and there is nothing tidy about closing the house of life. Saul Fender, who was he? What was he? Who is left to mourn him? And most of all, how did he come to die? While Sergeant Digger Bowles and Detective Marion Trout wait at the hospital for the ME's report, some of this is resolved.
2: Where have you been, Sergeant?
3: The autopsy room, waiting for results. Nothing yet. What'd you dig up?
2: No sketchy, just a sort of outline.
3: Draw it for me.
2: Okay, Saul Fender was 67. No relatives, retired on Social Security. He got the basement apartment in return for servicing the building. His wife died a few years ago, and after that, I gather he didn't care too much about anything. He kind of died with her.
3: Did he gamble?
2: No sign of it.
3: Other women?
2: Oh, come on. He was a sad little man all alone. He kept to himself, minded his own business, and like the old story, never did anyone no harm.
3: Maybe.

0: I had you along.
1: The mark on his eyelid?
0: Yeah. Somebody shoved something really skinny and sharp right through his eye socket and into his brain. That's what caused the hemorrhage and his death.
1: So it was murder?
0: That's about the size of it. Mm. You got your case after all.
1: Now I have. I'm not sure I want it, that nice little old lady.
0: Mrs. Applebaum?
1: Yes.
0: We still got to build something that'll hold up in court.
1: Where do we start?
0: It's after midnight. I'll have the house staked out tonight just in case. We start early in the morning. Okay, Trout, here we are. Scene of the crime. Everybody out.
1: Okay. Where do we start, Sergeant? We're going to face Mrs. Applebaum first?
0: Nope. We'll check out all the other suspects. The patrol car phoned in. They're all home. But first, we'll have a look at Fender's apartment.
1: What for?
0: That's what we're going to be looking to find out. Find anything here in the bedroom, Detective?
1: No, Sergeant. You find out anything?
0: Yeah, a couple of things. I counted that money. $295. A lot of cash to have hanging around.
1: Well, it makes some people feel secure. I mean, like to have cash on hand.
0: Yeah. Two bank books, over $1,200 in one, $10,000 in the other.
1: What's in the cigar box?
0: Have a look. Smell.
1: Grass.
0: Marijuana. Good stuff.
1: Well, you think he was a dealer? Grass, money, they go together, don't they?
0: Oh, not necessarily. The entries in the big bank book are all years old. The money's been there since the year one, just gathering interest.
1: And the new bank book.
0: Chicken feed. A buyer, maybe. Not a seller. But I got a notion where this grass came from.
1: Where?
0: Yeah, this is his rent book. A character named Dreiser. You remember Mrs. Applebaum called him a person?
1: The first floor back.
0: Yeah, check. He was always behind in his rent, it seems. Sometimes the old boy carried him for 2-3 months. Why?
1: He was the supplier? Or is that jumping to conclusions?
0: That ain't jumping. That's just plain adding up 2 and 2. Tell you what. Let's you and me go pay a visit to the first floor back. Mr. Dreiser? Mr. Dreiser? Open up. Police.
2: Hey, man, what goes with all the loud jive? I mean, like you're breaking my head.
0: Here, Mr. Dreiser.
2: Ooh, I am the one.
0: Detective Sergeant Balls. Here's my sidekick, Detective Trout.
2: Real nice. Solid. The mama and the papa. What can old Slats do for you?
0: I'd like to ask you a few questions, Mr. Dreiser. Can we come in?
2: Well, sure. Come on in. I'm clean. Just a little stretched out. You know what I mean? I got some coffee moving. You use some for what ails you?
0: We haven't got anything that ails us.
2: Oh, then you're lucky. You got it made, mamas and papas. Slats here, he's just cutting it. I mean, like, just. Excuse me.
1: Stoned.
0: To the gills.
1: And something a lot stronger than grass.
0: You know it. I stay one side of him, be ready for anything. I guess you know what happened here last night, Mr. Dreiser.
2: Oh, man. Is that hot? Last night?
1: To the superintendent. You know he's dead.
2: He's what?
0: Dead.
2: How?
0: Well, we're trying to find out.
2: Well, don't look at me, man. I wasn't even here last night.
1: Where were you?
2: Well, now, that's no question for a doll to ask. I mean, you gotta protect your own doll, right?
1: Mr. Slats, are you trying to say you were with a woman?
2: Crazy. You named it.
0: You want to give us her name?
2: Why?
0: Fender didn't just die. Someone killed him.
2: Oh, wow. You're not looking at me.
0: You were behind in your rent.
2: Well, I was, but I paid up last night.
1: What time?
2: Well, just like before 7 on my way out.
0: Didn't show in his rent book.
2: There was cash on the line, $295. There. I got his receipt right here.
0: Huh? That's a receipt, all right. But for what?
2: Well, don't dig it.
0: What was passing between you two besides grass?

0: hard stuff.
1: Hard stuff? What are you talking about, man? Junk?
0: Yeah. Are you buying from Fender?
1: Well, I'm no user.
2: Well, what do? Push it?
1: Sister, lay back. No call to come on so hard. I'm clean.
0: Where were you last night around 9 o'clock?
1: Well, like I said, with my old woman.
2: What's her name?
1: No, I wouldn't want to get her mixed up in nothing. Hey, what are you doing, Fuzz? Get out of that drawer.
0: Hold it.
1: Now, you hold it. Don't you touch nothing of mine.
0: There's one little item in here I wouldn't think of touching except to pick it up with my handkerchief. You mind if I borrow your ice pick?
1: What do you want it for?
0: I want to take it down to the morgue and see if it fits the hole above Saul Fender's eye where somebody drove something real sharp like this right into his brain.
1: What?
0: That's the way he died. Around 9 o'clock last night. Now, you still want to clam up about where you were then?
1: Man, I keep broadcasting. I couldn't have been here.
0: How come?
1: Because I was in Mount Pleasant then, 50 miles from here.
2: Prove it.
1: Come on, what kind of a roust is this? You ain't gonna make me take no fall for some murder rap.
0: No, let's look at it this way, punk. Now, don't tell me you haven't done time. I dig deep enough, I'll tie you into junk peddling. So the old man found out, was going to throw you out or turn you over to the cops, and you were on a trip and used this on it.
1: No, I didn't.
0: This ain't no ordinary ice pick. It's sharp as a needle. And what do you need it for with an electric refrigerator? This is a weapon, and you know it.
1: Okay. I ain't standing still for being railroaded on no murder rap. I take a fall, it's going to be for 1 to 5. Not the whole bundle. There's a pump jockey in Mount Pleasant who'll remember me and get me off the hook.
2: Why is that?
1: Because I hit his gas station last night. At 9 o'clock, he was backing off from that ice pick 50 miles from here.
0: Okay. Put your wrist behind your back. That's it.
1: How come you had a pick on me for handing Fender his ticket?
2: Well, you seem the only one who might have a motive.
1: You kidding? What about all the others?
0: Well, what about them?
1: Well, like old Professor Porter up there. Him and Fender used to be such great buddies. But last night, just as I was cutting out, he come on like a sore boil about something. When I left here, there was some kind of a Brinigan going on.
2: That was before 7.
1: So how do you know where he was at 9?
0: We'll check it out.
1: An old lonely heart's Dimby. There's a babe who's so hot for anything in pants, she even made a few passes at Fender. And man, when he brushed her off, she was ready to total him. And how about Mother Applebaum, huh? I mean, like, she may look like Whistler's old lady, but there's one tough little cookie. Her and that hat pin of hers.
2: What would she have against Mr. Fender?
1: Babes, he hated cats. I mean, like, they turned them off all the way. And anybody don't like her mangy old cat is marked right off her books. Let me tell you.
0: Okay, that's it. Move. We'll check them all out. Don't worry.
2: Well, too bad it couldn't have been him.
1: Hey there, babes. Cool it.
0: Now, you cool it. You're lucky you're just a two-bit crook. It just may save your life. Run the Stonehead back to the precinct while you check out Miss Dimby. You think he can handle it?
2: Well, a dried-up sex star, 40-ish, would-be sex kitten, I'll be a lot safer than you would.
0: You can have her. I'll take the professor as soon as I get back, then we'll compare notes.
2: I hope it turns out to be one of them.
0: Why?
2: Well, I like old Mrs. Applebaum. I don't want it to be her.
0: Listen, detective. First thing you got to learn in this job is don't form any attachments. And the second is, don't kid yourself there's any romance. And forget all about the books, the movies, and the TV shows. The way it is in real life, 99 chances out of 100, the perpetrator is the obvious one.
2: Which means Mrs. Applebaum.
0: Which means Mrs. Applebaum.
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9: Somewhere a teenage girl in the school for the retarded doesn't remember what her parents look like. And somewhere a great-grandmother in a nursing home doesn't even bother to celebrate her 85th birthday. Now, multiply these people by many millions and you've become aware of the problem. And the problem is loneliness. Let me tell you about a new public service program called Voiceogram. The heart of the program is an exchange of tape-recorded messages between the patients and their families and friends. Actor Cliff Robertson and Harold Russell, chairman of the President's Committee for the Handicapped, and myself are lending their support on a nationwide basis. But to make it work, we need sympathetic volunteers who will visit patients and talk to them while their words are taped for their loved ones to hear and respond. Just give a little bit of your time and a lot of caring, and just write to Voiceogram, Box 127, Koskob, Connecticut, 06807.
3: Right at this moment, Marion Trout is almost regretting her transfer to the Detective Bureau. As a uniformed policewoman, she has faced death before, but then it was impersonal, not something she had to become involved in. A murder investigation, she is finding, is different. Now, she herself is committed to hunting down a murderer that might be a bright, attractive old lady to whom she has taken a liking. But in spite of Sergeant Bowles' conviction, she doesn't have to face that yet. For the moment, her quarry is Miss Dimby.
10: Who is it?
2: Sorry to bother you, Miss Dimby. I'm a police officer.
10: Oh, dear. Oh, dear me. You don't look like a police officer.
2: Well, I should have said detective. My shield and identification.
10: Oh, I don't know what to say.
2: You haven't heard about your superintendent?
10: Oh, you mean about his heart attack?
2: Mm.
10: Oh, yes. So sad. So sudden. It was a terrible shock. I felt so guilty about my feeling of relief for the moment before I... Oh, well, perhaps you should come in.
2: Thank you.
10: Yes. Such a dreadful, dreadful shock.
2: Mm. What did you mean... feeling of relief?
10: Oh, well, I never should have mentioned it. It's just that it's so difficult for a young, single girl to be in a house that's practically infested by men.
2: Mm.
10: One gets a little tired of, you know, being pestered. Mm. Particularly the older men. Although Mr. Fender was very sweet, but he was persistent. One must speak well of the dead.
2: Mm.
10: Won't you step into my parlor?
2: Oh, thank you, Miss Dimby.
10: Oh, please, sit down. Oh, you don't mind if I go on with my knitting, do you?
2: No. Not at all.
10: Well, I have so many beaux, you know, men in my life.
2: Huh.
10: So many favors to return, and I am not well-to-do, so I knit them scarves or gloves.
2: Hmm. Did you know that Mr. Fender was murdered?
10: Murdered? But how?
2: Well, he was stabbed in the eye.
10: Oh.
2: Something very sharp was driven into his brain.
10: How dreadful. What sort of thing?
2: Well, something like a skewer or an ice pick. Or a knitting needle.
10: Oh.
2: Miss Dimby, where were you last night between 8:30 and 9:30?
10: Oh, why, I was at a moving picture show.
2: Ah, well, what did you see?
10: Oh, why, it was lovely. Mm. So artistic and cultural. That exquisite production by the great Spanish director, Mikael Lugano, La Paloma. Had you seen it?
2: Oh, no. What theater?
10: Oh, the Fine Arts.
2: Oh, that beautiful little theater on the southwest corner of Broadwalk and 24.
10: Yes, that's the one.
2: Yes, well, then you couldn't have been here anywhere near 9 o'clock.
10: Oh, heavens, no.
2: Well, in that case, there's no need to ask you any more questions. No, no, no, no. Don't bother. I'll let myself out.
10: Oh, well, you're sure that's quite satisfactory?
2: I'm sure, Miss Dimby. You gave me just what I need. Sergeant.
0: Damn, Professor slipped out on me. What is it?
2: You don't have to look any further. I've got her.
0: Who?
2: The murderer.
0: The Dimby dame?
2: She gave me an alibi. That she was at a movie at the Fine Arts Theater at Boardwalk and 24th last night. I trapped her with the address, and get this, she's a knitting knot.
0: I don't follow.
2: Now listen, there's no Fine Arts Theater at that address. It's just a hole in the ground for a new building and knitting needles. A steel knitting needle. Wouldn't that be a perfect weapon for a sex-starved old maid to use against a guy who maybe turned her down?
10: Oh, a police person? Miss Detective?
2: Yes.
10: Could I see you a moment, please?
0: Go ahead. I'll go with you.
10: Oh, I'd rather see the lady alone, please.
0: I think I'd better come along.
10: Oh, dear. Well, all right. Come in, please. I'm afraid I have a confession to make.
2: Well, you see, Sergeant.
10: I lied to you earlier about being at the Fine Arts.
0: You weren't at the movies?
10: Oh, yes, I was at the movies, but not at the one I said I was.
2: Yes, well, then where were you?
10: Well, I... It's surely a matter of, one might say, morally outraged curiosity. I had gone to see a perfectly dreadful and vile thing called The Story of W.
0: Oh, I can see why you might have wanted to keep that a secret. That their story of W, Detective, is X-rated. It's what you call your hardcore pornography.
2: You've got to be kidding.
0: Well, what's the difference, Dimby, what you saw? Unless you could prove you were there.
10: Oh, well, I can prove I was at the one.
2: How?
10: Well, the manager knows me. It's a little embarrassing going right up to the... Well, he lets me in quietly.
0: And how long were you at this movie?
10: From 7 to 11 o'clock. I'm afraid I sat through it twice.
0: Glad you enjoyed it.
10: Oh, you needn't look down your nose at me. And instead of harassing me with your police brutality, you should be after the real culprit.
2: Yes, and who's that?
10: The almighty professor. Oh, butter wouldn't melt in his mouth. Always the gentleman. You should have heard him and Mr. Fender going at it hammer and tongs as I did when I left for the... when I went out. And something else.
0: What was that, ma'am?
10: Well, the door was open as I passed, and I saw him hit Mr. Fender over the head.
0: With what, Miss Dimby?
10: With his umbrella.
2: But if you look at this umbrella, you can see he must have hit him pretty hard. Some of the ribs are broken.
0: Well, first of all, we don't know it's his umbrella.
2: She said she saw him throw it out this morning.
0: She says. Anyway, so what? There wasn't a mark on Fender's head. How can you hurt anyone with a light umbrella? And anyways, the time is all wrong.
2: Yeah, well, maybe he came back.
0: Well, here's the amusement center. That's what I intend to find out. Now. Professor Porter?
11: Morning. You want to play $1 a game unless you win, and then I pay you two. Take board number 7 and choose white or black.
0: Excuse me, I don't want to play. I want to talk to you. My credentials.
11: Police, we can go over here by the weight machine. It's the quietest place in the house. Very well, Sergeant. You have exactly 1 minute.
0: I gather you were a friend of Saul Fender's.
11: Saul, yes, yes. We played chess together, and why?
0: When was the last time you saw him?
11: About 6:30 last night, when I went home for dinner before I returned here.
0: What time did you return to work?
11: It was sometime before 7.
0: And you got home at 11:30?
11: That's right. How did
0: Between
11: you...
0: those hours, you were sitting at your usual place in the window playing chess.
11: Except for traveling to and from, yes. What happened to Saul?
0: He was murdered.
11: What? Well, you don't think I had anything to do with it?
0: Not if you were here at 9 o'clock, no. You're out of it if you're telling the truth. And don't worry. I intend to make sure that's just what you're telling. You sure? Yeah, okay.
2: Well, what did the lab say?
0: No trace of blood on the hat pin. Well, that don't mean nothing. It could have been washed off.
2: Then you're going to arrest her?
0: I don't know. We got motive, opportunity, means, but... ain't much of a case. No witnesses, no proof they quarreled.
2: Yes, and yet we know Professor Porter did.
0: What's the difference? That was 2 hours earlier, and he...
2: What is it?
0: I just thought of something. Who usually establishes the time of death?
2: Well, the medical examiner or whatever doctor they send over.
0: Only this time he didn't. We told him because of the phone call. But supposing by that time he was already dying and was only beginning to realize it.
2: What are you talking about?
0: I don't know. I'm going to get Doc Prouty at the hospital, and maybe he can explain it to me.
11: What are you...
0: It's all right, Mr. Porter. Come on in. We've been waiting for you.
11: You're that policeman who came to see me. Who is this woman?
0: This is Detective Trout.
11: What you're doing here?
2: Well, we want to ask you some questions.
11: Yes, Mrs. Applebaum is quite correct. I did quarrel with my poor friend Saul. We had a terrible one.
2: And you did hit him?
11: I'm ashamed to say I did. I hit him over the head.
2: With your umbrella?
11: Yes, but the provocation was very great. I ask you to imagine. My life is not much, but I have my pride. I could have been one of the greats, a Spassky, a Bobby Fischer. But I was never given the chance. Instead, I work in a window, playing with fools who have no hope of beating me, goggled at by idiots from the street, as if I were in a cage at the zoo. But when Saul came to the house, he was lonely. He had no companions. I taught him to play chess. I played with him to amuse him. I even showed him the unbeatable reply to the Musio Gambit, a secret only I know. And you know how he repaid me? Yesterday, knowing I was sick and not myself, when I had 10 games going, he came, he, the pupil to the master, and used my own trick to defeat me in the goldfish bowl. He shamed me in front of all the world. I was mad enough to kill him.
0: I'm afraid that's just what you did.
11: What?
0: Is this the umbrella you hit him with?
11: Yes, that's my umbrella. I threw it away because some of the ribs got broken. But that, well, a little hit on the head from a light umbrella couldn't have killed him.
2: Only it did. One of these broken ribs jabbed straight into the hollow of his eye and right into his brain.
11: Oh, no. No. Well, I pepper. Mint. But wait a minute. You said he was alive at 9 o'clock. We quarreled at least 2 hours before that.
0: Sometimes it takes time for a man to die. The doctors tell us that the hemorrhage caused by the wound could easily have taken 2 hours to cause his final death.
11: Good Lord. I suppose you're going to arrest me.
0: The charge will be manslaughter. But we'll have to arrest you.
11: But I don't care about the charge. I'm only sick to my soul that I could have caused another human being's death. I think I shall have a better judge and a punishment to fit the crime.
12: Mr. Porter, are you all right?
11: No, my dear. I'm very far from all right. It's my heart. There are some pills in it. Oh, no.
0: Which pocket, sir?
11: It doesn't really matter. It's better this way. The end game is played out. This time it's checkmate. And I'm the loser.
3: Some time ago, outside a New York bar, two men got into a fight. One of them lashed out at the other with an umbrella. After the fight was stopped, the man who had been hit by the umbrella continued on his night out. And it wasn't until he returned home some 2 hours later that he collapsed and died. Truth, as I said in the beginning, is stranger than fiction, except when it is borrowed to make a good story. 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
17: 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This is Jack Sterling.

I suppose the motives for the crime of homicide are countless. Some of them are as unspeakable and as savage as the crime itself. But the most macabre and terrible thing about it is that by far the most of them are so small and unreasonable, except to the people involved. How few of them are as neatly solved and resolved in the words of Genesis, a life for a life, an eye for an eye, a tooth for a tooth. Our cast included Marion Haley, Robert Dryden, Court Benson, and Bryna Rayburn. The entire production was under the direction of Hyman Brown. This is E.G. Marshall inviting you to return to our Mystery Theater for another adventure in the macabre. Until next time, pleasant...

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1: For more than 2 years now, people have been trying to get you to slow down to 55 miles an hour, down to the speed limit. They've told you that slowing down will save millions of gallons of gasoline. They've told you that slowing down saves thousands of lives, and they've got the figures to prove it. I think those are pretty good reasons. Some of you obviously do, too, because some of you have slowed down. But an awful lot of people, for one reason or another, haven't. They seem to think the 55-mile-an-hour speed limit is something they can take or leave. It isn't. It's a law, with tickets and fines and all the rest, just like any other law. And I should know. I'm a police officer. From where I sit, there's just no way around it. The 55-mile-an-hour speed limit can do a lot of positive things, and it's my job to make sure it gets a chance to work. Not just because it's a good idea, but because it's the law.
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4: CBS News. Japanese police have arrested three executives of All Nippon Airways in connection with the Lockheed aircraft bribe scandal. I'm Mike Stanley, reporting on the CBS Radio Network.
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0: Welcome. I'm E.G. Marshall. Most animals live out their lives in the company of other animals of their own species. Wolves live in packs, lions live in prides, whales swim in the company of other whales. Now and again we encounter an animal who is a loner, like the tiger or the panther. But horses seek out other horses, zebras other zebras, penguins stay with other penguins, and seals with other seals. Man is no different. He chooses to live close to other men, and when he doesn't, he is considered a curiosity. What happens to a human when he is deprived of companionship is the theme of our story.
1: She's at it again, sir.
2: What are you talking about?
1: It's the boy. He's back.
2: You don't mean...
1: I do, sir.
2: But it's been a year.
1: Far as we know.
2: You're sure about this?
1: Positive, sir. The boy is back.
0: Our mystery drama, Child of Fate, was written especially for the Mystery Theater by Elspeth Eric and stars Jada Rowland and Ann Williams. 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I'll be back shortly with Act One. In a place whose name I cannot tell you, set far back from an unpaved road, behind tall trees, stands an old house made of stone and covered with ivy, wisteria, and silver lace. A lake sparkles at the foot of a soft rising hill. Flowers grow gracefully in careful beds. There are birds and squirrels, chipmunks and raccoons, crickets and frogs. Now and again a young deer ventures to the edge of the wood and peers out. All is calm and reverent and self-contained.
3: Raise you to the raft! Slow poke! You'll never make it! Oh, Beecha! Oh, you're getting old, Gerald. Old and slow. Oh, the sun is marvelous. Oh, sit beside me. Oh, sweet Gerald. You weren't really racing, were you? You could have beaten me if you'd wanted to. You think I don't know that? Well, I do. I'm the only one that knows how sweet and kind and considerate you can be. Beneath that rugged breast beats a heart of purest mush. You love me, don't you, Gerald? Never mind, I know you do. And I love you. More than anything or anyone. More than life. Let's lie here, very quiet, and let the sun cook us. And the birds will come and peck out your eyes.
4: I'll get the door, Edna. I know who it is. Miss Tarcher?
5: Yes. Mr. James Trent?
4: Yes. Do come in.
5: Thank you.
4: Did you have trouble finding us?
5: A little.
4: We're very obscure here.
5: There was no one to ask, apparently.
4: And we have no neighbors nearer than 6 miles. Oh, do come into the library.
5: Thank you. Oh, what a beautiful room.
4: You like it?
5: Oh, very much.
4: My wife designed it. Well, the whole house, for that matter.
5: She has exquisite taste.
4: She died last year.
5: Oh, I'm sorry. I didn't know.
4: She'd been ill for some time. 15 years, actually. Ever since Halcyon was born.
5: Your daughter?
4: Yes.
5: What a lovely name.
4: Well, the Halcyon is a bird like the kingfisher. The ancient fable tells us that it nests at sea about the winter solstice And during its incubation, it has the power to calm the waves.
5: Well, that's charming.
4: From the fable, it came to mean calm, tranquil.
5: Of course. I've heard of halcyon days, meaning a time of peace.
4: Yes, peace. That's what my wife and I were looking for. In our child, in our home. This place belonged to my wife's father and to his father and his father, and so on for 8 generations. It covers 500 acres, and no one has ever sold a foot of it.
5: How marvelous to possess so much beauty.
4: And we always found it so. We seldom stirred off the property, any of us.
5: Well, Mr. Trent, didn't you send your daughter to school?
4: No. No, we didn't.
5: How old is she now?
4: 15.
5: Had never been to school?
4: We taught her ourselves.
5: Oh, I see.
4: She's not an ignorant girl, Miss Archer. She reads a great deal. She's gone through fractions. She has some knowledge of history.
5: Well, I didn't mean to suggest...
4: My wife taught her sewing. Daniel, our gardener, taught her his own kind of botany. She knows her way around a kitchen, thanks to Daniel's wife, who's our cook. I taught her to ride a horse, to swim. Halcyon is far from ignorant.
5: Well, you must have worked very hard with her.
4: We did. How old are you, Miss Tarcher?
5: I'm 27.
4: Not too old. No, not too old.
5: Not too old? For what?
4: To be a companion to a 15-year-old girl.
5: But your advertisement said you wanted a governess. That's what I am. What I've been for 5 years, that's what I'm suited for.
4: Well, I didn't know how to word the advertisement. How do you explain?
5: You said a governess who was fluent in French and Italian.
4: I know that's what I said, and that's what I want. I may take Halcyon abroad in a year or two.
5: Well, then...
4: But more than that, you must have some idea of the life we lead here. We're very reclusive. It's a hermit-like existence, isolated as we are from nearly everyone. The servants have been with us since before Halcyon was born. There's never a new face around here. I'd hope that you could supply a certain amount of cheerfulness to my daughter, of course. Yes, come in.
6: Mr. Trent.
4: Oh, Daniel, come in.
6: Oh, you're busy, Mr. Trent. I didn't know.
4: Now, come in, Daniel. I want you to meet someone. This is Miss Violet Tarcher. And this is our marvelous gardener who makes every lovely thing grow lovelier.
5: How do you do?
6: Miss Tarcher?
4: She's going to come here to live, Daniel. At least, I hope she will.
6: Oh? You think you'll like it here, Miss Tarcher?
5: I haven't quite decided.
4: Daniel, will you be good enough to introduce Miss Tarcher to your wife? Ask Edna to show her over the house, especially the blue room, which will be hers if she decides to stay.
7: Now, Mr. Trent?
4: Well, if you don't mind, while you're doing that, I'll go down to the lake and fetch Halcyon.
6: Mr. Trent, could you wait a minute? I'd like to talk to you.
4: Well, can't it wait, Daniel?
6: It's about Miss Halcyon.
4: Oh. Well, take Miss Tarcher to the kitchen, turn her over to Edna, and come back here. I'll wait for you. Miss Tarcher all delivered over into Edna's capable hands?
6: Yes, sir. She's shown lady over the house.
4: Good. You wanted to talk to me about Halcyon?
6: I think I should, sir.
4: Well, what is it?
6: Mr. Trent. She's at it again, sir.
4: What are you talking about?
6: You know what I mean. It's the boy. He's back.
4: Gerald? Isn't that what she used to call him?
6: Yes, sir. Gerald.
4: But it's been a year.
6: Far as we know.
4: You're sure about this?
6: Positive. I was repairing the dam where the brook flows into the lake. You know the spot.
4: And I know.
6: Miss Halcyon was swimming, the way she always does. I don't think she saw me, but the air was so pure and clean, I could hear her voice as perfect as if she was standing next to me. And she was talking to him.
4: You couldn't be mistaken?
6: She called out to him, loud and clear. She was calling, "Race you to the raft, and you'll never make it," and things like that.
4: Good Lord.
6: It's been a long time, sir, since she's done that.
8: Did you see her, Gerald? Did you see her drive up in that taxi cab? Did you like her looks? I didn't. I thought she looked like a stick. Oh, you. You like everybody. Absolutely everybody. Well, at least you try to. Why can't you be like me and see right through people the second you set eyes on them? I am like that, you know. Or do you think I'm being conceited again? Well, who cares what you think? As long as you love me. Love me passionately, devotedly, completely, hopelessly. Come on, let's swim back to the pier.
1: Don't you think Miss Tarcher should be told, sir, if she's to stay on here?
4: Well, I don't know that we have to tell her right away, Daniel.
6: Edna and I don't mind about Gerald, Mr. Trent. We're used to having him around ever since Miss Halcyon was 5 years old. But a stranger moving in might not understand.
4: She hasn't decided to stay. Not yet.
6: She might be put off.
4: We're not absolutely positive that Gerald's come back.
6: I'm positive.
4: Or that he'll stay. He might go away. He did before.
6: He might. He might not.
4: That must be Miss Tarcher. Open the door, Daniel.
6: Yes, sir.
5: Oh, Mr. Trent, what a beautiful, beautiful house.
4: You like it?
5: Like it. I love it. It's taken hold of me like an enchanted place. Oh, Mr. Trent, I should love to stay here.
4: You haven't met Halcyon.
5: That's true, though I'm sure she's lovely. Any daughter of yours...
9: Daddy, where are you?
4: In the library, Halcyon.
9: Oh, good. It's the most beautiful day, and I've had the most marvelous swim. I'm sorry.
4: This is Miss Violet Tarcher, Halcyon. You remember I told you?
9: You're here to teach me things, aren't you?
5: French and Italian, if you care to learn.
9: You'll teach me to care. I know you will.
5: Well, I'll try.
9: So will I. We'll do great things, Miss Tarcher.
5: Oh, Mr. Trent, your daughter's gone straight to my heart. I'd love to stay on, if you'll have me.
0: Ask anyone what he wants most in life. After he has given you the glib, the ready answers, answers like fame, success, marriage, or children, after all that, you will discover that beneath and beyond all these desires lies the insatiable craving for peace of mind. We may think that wealth or fame will bring us peace, but the truth is, we do not care what brings it, if only we can achieve it. The bitter truth may be that such peace comes only in the grave. We'll come back shortly with Act Two.

0: actress Violet Tarcher has taken up residence at Calumet, an enormous and extremely beautiful estate belonging to Mr. James Trent. She is there to serve as companion to Mr. Trent's daughter, Halcyon. Until the previous year, Halcyon had received her education from her parents, but now her mother has died. Mr. Trent is concerned not only for Halcyon's education, but for her social contacts, which, aside from her parents and the servants, have been limited to a creature of her imagination named Gerald. It is 6 months later.
1: She's quite nice, Gerald. I mean it. You don't like to hear me say that because you love me so utterly. Yes, you do. You always have and you always will. So don't bother to deny it. I could tell the biggest lie, steal the most priceless treasure, start fires, ravage the landscape, seduce all the men in the world. You would still be there for me, still adore me, still call me your very own Halcyon. We have such a beautiful relationship, don't we? You're there when I need you, telling me you worship me. And when I don't need you, oh, there's never a time when I don't need you. And there never will be.
2: Come right in, Daniel.
3: Mr. Trent, do you want to talk to me?
2: Please sit down.
3: Thank you, sir.
2: Daniel, you see quite a bit of Halcyon, don't you? But I mean, she's out of doors so much. I only see her at mealtimes, really, but in between.
3: Well, I don't exactly spend much time with her.
2: No, but you must run across her during the day, catch sight of her, know where she is, what she's doing.
3: Well, right now, I happen to know she's in the orchard. She's sitting in the tallest tree, way up the top.
2: Well, what's she doing there?
3: She's been climbing those trees since she was a little girl. Sometimes she takes a book up there to read.
2: How do you think Miss Tarcher's working out, Daniel? Do you think she's a good companion for Halcyon?
3: Well, I should say so, Mr. Trent. They do everything together. They swim, ride horseback, play tennis, go for walks. Miss Halcyon seems to be doing well in her studies.
2: And I'm not worried about that. What I really wanted to know, and you're the only person I can discuss it with, you understand?
3: I understand, Mr. Trent. You mean Gerald?
2: Yes, I mean Gerald. Do you think she's still... that he's still... that... well, that she still imagines he's with her?
3: I'd say not as often, Mr. Trent. She's not alone so much anymore.
2: What did we do to her, my wife and I, letting her be alone so much?
3: I don't think you should blame yourself, Mr. Trent. Many children invent companions. I did it myself as a youngster.
2: Well, I don't think I ever did.
3: My childhood companion was a boy my own age. Maybe a little older. Definitely a little taller. And very accomplished. But he never condescended to me. He thought everything I did was wonderful. He always wanted to play my games. He always wanted to hear what I had to say. Never interrupted. Never cut me off. Never contradicted me. Oh, he was a marvelous companion. I've never met another like him. I called him Tootie. I've never known why.
2: Well, what happened to Tootie?
3: Why, I don't know precisely. He just sort of wandered away as I grew up. When I first missed him, missed his company, I thought I'd lost something or someone. But it was something or someone I didn't really need anymore. It's a long time since I've thought about Tootie.
2: And you think Gerald will just wander away?
3: He might. Then again, how can we know?
2: You're right. Of course you're right.
4: Is that all, Mr. Trent?
2: Just ask Miss Tarcher to step into the library, will you? When she's finished her breakfast. I think it's time I told her about Gerald. Perhaps she can encourage him to wander away.
1: As soon as Miss Tarcher has finished breakfast, I'll have a French lesson. Then we'll go for a swim before lunch. So you can have the morning off. Only don't go too far away. You understand? I might need you. Dear Gerald. Darling Gerald.
5: You wanted to talk to me, Mr. Trent. Daniel said...
2: Yes. Thank you, Miss Tarcher.
5: Well, nothing's wrong, I hope.
2: No. Everything's fine. You're enjoying it here?
5: Oh, very much. And I'm enjoying your daughter.
2: Good. I wanted to talk to you about her.
5: She's coming along very well with her French. Italian is a little slower. It's difficult to master both at the same time, but she's making progress. If she'd had Latin, it would be easier.
2: I'm sure she's doing very well.
5: Oh, she is.
2: But that's not what I wanted to talk to you about. Actually, you seem to have done Halcyon a lot of good, quite aside from the tutoring.
5: Oh, it's very nice to hear that.
2: You spend a lot of time with her, don't you, Miss Tarcher?
5: Quite a lot, yes. We do a lot of things together.
2: So she's really not alone very much, is she?
5: Well, I don't tag around after her. She's entitled to some privacy.
2: Well, of course, but I...
5: Besides, she seems like a very self-sufficient young lady.
2: Oh, she is, in a way. Miss Tarcher, would you mind very much if I called you Violet?
5: No, I don't mind.
2: You see, Halcyon's been alone so much, all her life. When she was a very small child, she invented a playmate for herself, a little boy her own age. Someone to talk to, someone to play with.
5: That's not uncommon.
2: I know that. But when a child grows into adolescence, does she still need this fantasy? Isn't the real world enough for her, or shouldn't it be?
5: Well, I think it should.
2: Well, Daniel thinks, and I'm inclined to think, that Halcyon hasn't given up this imaginary playmate. Gerald, his name is. She's really grown up with Gerald. Or should I say, Gerald's grown up with her.
5: I've seen no signs of any aberration, Mr. Trent, if that's what you're trying to ask me.
2: It is. Thank you for reading my thoughts.
5: Halcyon's such a healthy child. Spends so much time out of doors.
2: Daniel says she's in the orchard right now, high up in a tree.
5: All that fresh air and sunshine. Well, how could she have any morbid thoughts?
2: And I hope you're right.
5: I think I'll go get her out of that cherry tree so we can start her lessons. Then we'll go for a swim before lunch.
2: You've made me feel easier about her.
5: Oh, Mr. Trent, she swims so well. How about building a diving board at the end of the pier?
2: Well, I taught her to swim. I don't know about diving.
5: I could teach her. I'd love to.
2: Good. That settles it. You'll get your diving board.
5: Halcyon? Where are you?
6: Here, Miss Tarcher.
5: Oh, where's here?
6: Top of the big tree.
5: Oh?
6: To your right. Now straight ahead. Now look up.
5: For goodness sake, I can hardly see you.
6: I'm almost at the top.
5: How in the world did you ever get up there?
6: I climbed, naturally.
5: Oh, well, you certainly must have.
6: This is the best tree for climbing on the whole place. Can you climb, Miss Tarcher?
5: I used to, but I'm a little too old to do it now.
6: Oh, try. Why don't you try?
5: Well, why don't you climb down so we can start our lessons?
6: Oh, try climbing up first. Want me to show you how?
5: I don't think so.
6: See that branch just above your head? Grab hold of that and swing your feet up. try it.
5: Heavens.
6: Go on, try. That's it.
5: Oh.
6: Now swing your feet up.
5: Oh, I don't know if I... Oh, there.
6: Oh. Is that easy?
5: Yes, it really was. Seems I haven't forgotten how, after all. What do I do now?
6: Grab hold of the trunk. Step up on that big fat branch.
5: Yes. I see. Got it.
6: There you are. Oh, isn't that easy? Now come on up the rest of the way. Well,
5: it's like working out a puzzle, isn't it?
6: Kind of.
5: Well, I don't promise to climb to where you are.
6: Oh, you will. It's easy. Come on. Oh. You're halfway up.
1: Just a little further. Now step on that branch.
5: Oh, well, will it hold me?
1: Oh, sure. No,
6: not that one.
1: Oh, I've got you. Here, give me your hands. Your hands.
5: I just got hold of your blouse.
1: I didn't let go, Daddy. I didn't let go. Her blouse tore. I was hanging on to it, and it tore and she fell. Is she going to die?
2: Oh, no, honey. She's just bruised. She'll be all right.
1: Daddy, I have to tell you something.
2: Tell me what?
1: Daddy, it was Gerald. He did it.
2: Gerald?
1: You know, Gerald.
2: I've never really seen Gerald, honey.
1: Oh, that's because he only shows himself to the one he loves best. And he loves me best. But he doesn't love Miss Torcher. He hates her. I've tried to tell him she's really very nice, but he just doesn't like her. He's jealous, I think.
2: Darling, don't you think it's about time Gerald... Well, time you gave him up?
1: I can't, Daddy. Because he loves me so. He'd be lost without me. He worships me.
2: Well, I don't think he's good for you, baby. Now, you said it was his fault Miss Torcher fell out of the tree.
1: Well, he told her to step on the wrong branch. That it was too late.
2: He told her?
1: Or he told me to tell her. It's the same thing.
2: Well, then he did a very bad thing, sweetheart. Don't you see? You mustn't listen to Gerald anymore.
7: Mr. Trent? Excuse me, sir?
2: What is it, Daniel?
7: I'm going down to the orchard now, sir. Take a look at that tree.
2: Oh, fine. Good, Daniel.
7: I'll report back to you.
1: Gerald's in

0: Go back where you come from. Go back to hell, you wicked boy. We don't need you here.
1: Daniel.
0: Oh, you've corrupted this place. You've put a stain upon it.
1: Daniel.
0: Go away. Get out. Leave us alone.
1: Does he hear you, Daniel?
0: Born of Satan.
1: Child of the devil.
0: Beelzebub's boy. Born of filth and evil. Leave us alone.
1: Go away and leave us alone.
2: Mr. Trent.
0: Leave this place. You're not wanted here.
1: Go away. Go back where you came from.
2: Mr. Trent. Mr. Trent, listen to me. It's
0: God
2: Violet.
0: Or devil. Go away from this place.
2: What are you doing, both of you?
1: Violet.
2: You're talking to a boy who doesn't exist.
0: He's somewhere. He's somewhere up there.
2: Are you mad? Are both of you mad?
1: Violet, you don't understand.
2: I do understand. I understand very well. You've let the child's fantasy become your own. You've lived with it so long you're starting to believe it. For a while, so long as he was just hers, this creature of her young imagination, that was one thing. But now, in your bewilderment and your isolation and your loneliness, you've let her dream become your dream. Her hallucination has become yours.
1: Please, Violet.
2: Well, so long as this Gerald did no harm, you were willing to let him live. Be a playmate to your daughter, her companion, her cherished friend. But let anything go awry, let anything disturb your peaceable existence, threaten the tranquility you've built for yourselves, then you join your innocent daughter in her soul's wanderings. You give this wild playmate reality, and you try to exorcise it. Shame on you. Shame. Shame on both of you. Grown men giving themselves over to delusion, to phantoms, to error of the most cancerous kind. Are you here to protect the child from chaos and confusion? Or have I been sent here to protect you all?
3: It is not a new phenomenon, the feeling of helplessness in the face of evil. It is a feeling as old as man. In man's long history, he has given evil many names. Devil, demon, fiend, all in an attempt to externalize something which we all feel, we all know, but it lives within ourselves. If we really wished to change this wicked world, we would begin by changing ourselves. I'll be back shortly with Act 3. Halcyon Trent, daughter of James Trent, has lived all her 15 years at Calumet, a secluded estate 6 miles from the nearest neighbor. Her constant companion from an early age has been a boy named Gerald, an adoring companion and confidant created out of her own imagination and need. Now Miss Violet Tarcher has come to Calumet to serve as governess to Halcyon. Her idyllic stay at the isolated mansion has been shaken by a fall from a high tree, a fall which Halcyon insists was precipitated by the boy Gerald.
4: You were bad, Gerald. Miss Tarcher could have been killed. Is it because you know I like her? Can't you bear my liking anybody but you? Jealous, Gerald. I can love more than one person. Don't you know that? I loved Mummy. I loved Daddy. And I loved Daniel and Edna. And you. You're the only people I ever knew. Till Miss Tarcher came to live with us. Now I love her. Yes, yes, yes. I really love her. Oh, don't turn from me, my darling. Don't be hurt. I still need you, you know. Need you terribly to tell my thoughts to. My deep and sacred feelings.
2: Halcyon? Halcyon, where are you?
4: I'm in the boathouse, Miss Tarcher.
2: I want to talk to you, Halcyon.
4: You want to come in here?
2: I might as well, I suppose.
4: What's the matter, Miss Tarcher?
2: Halcyon.

0: down. Your father has told me that you believe this friend of yours was the cause of my fall from the tree.
1: Did he tell you that?
0: Yes. And Daniel told me the same thing. Is it true?
1: You mean, did I tell them? Or do you mean, is it true about Gerald?
0: Halcyon, it is not true about Gerald, because there is no Gerald. Now, don't turn your face away. Look at me.
1: Yes, Mr. Archer.
0: You must know that you invented Gerald. Made him up many years ago when you were very little. Made him up on purpose to be a friend to you because you were so lonely.
1: That's not true. Gerald is my friend.
0: Of course he's your friend, but he isn't real.
1: Gerald is my friend. He's 17, and he has long golden hair and beautiful blue eyes and the longest eyelashes of anybody. He's kind and good and loving and gentle, except for once in a while, like when he made you step on the wrong branch and you fell out of the tree, but he only did that because he's jealous of anybody I'm fond of. Because he adores me and he thinks I'm wonderful and he wants to marry me.
0: Halcyon!
1: We weren't going to tell anybody till I was quite grown up, but now you know.
0: Mr. Trent, I've just come from Halcyon. We had quite a talk about Gerald.
2: Well, I don't think anyone has ever talked to Halcyon about Gerald.
0: Well, that's the trouble.
2: Well, we've known about Gerald, of course, since Halcyon was 5. Sometimes she'd mention him casually, in passing, you know. But my wife and I never made anything of it. We always just accepted Gerald, sort of accepted him into the family.
0: You may have accepted him into the family further than you know.
2: Now, what on earth do you mean by that?
0: Halcyon intends to marry Gerald.
2: How's that?
0: Gerald has blonde hair and blue eyes and gorgeous eyelashes. Did you know that?
2: Why, no, I didn't.
0: And as soon as they are quite grown up, they mean to get married.
2: Oh, Miss Starcher, Violet, this is really too much.
0: She told me so.
2: Well, I've no doubt she did, but really, when she's a little older, meets a flesh and blood young man...
0: Mr. Trent, Halcyon is already 15 years of age. Girls marry at 16.
2: They don't marry the Geralds of this world, or whatever world this Gerald belongs to.
0: You refuse to understand. Your daughter has had this fantasy for 10 years. This phantom boy has grown up with her. You've kept her in such seclusion, such isolation, she's never developed the strength and the independence to recognize her delusion. You've let her go on believing in this boy, born of her spirit, her desires. Yes. Born of her loneliness. Don't you see, Mr. Trent? She may never let him go. Never.
2: Well, in due time...
0: Oh, the time is past due. The time is now. And even now may be too late. Daniel!
3: Yes, Miss Archer?
0: I want to talk to you, Daniel, about Miss Halcyon.
3: Yes, Miss Archer?
0: I've just had a most exhausting, a most unfruitful conversation with Mr. Trent.
3: Yes?
0: About Gerald.
3: Oh, the boy.
0: Don't say the boy like that. He isn't a boy. He isn't anything but the product of Halcyon's imagination.
3: Yes, Miss Archer. Only he's been around so long. I get used to thinking of him as a boy.
0: But you must stop. And more importantly, Halcyon must stop.
3: Why, Miss Starcher? You can't stop people believing what they want to believe. Or make them believe what they don't want to believe.
0: Then you won't help me.
3: Well, help you do what? Persuade a young girl that the boy she's loved for 10 years and who's loved her is just a made-up thing? She'd call me a liar. She'd love him more than ever, and he her. She might tell him they were betrothed and planning to get married.
0: How did you know that? Did she tell you?
3: Tell me what?
0: That they were planning to get married.
3: No fooling. Did she say that?
0: She most certainly did.
3: Imagine that.
0: You talk. talk as though you believe in Gerald. As though you thought he really exists, that he's a real person.
3: Well, I don't think he's a real person. Not a real person like you and me, but I don't know if I think he exists or if I don't. He might. And then again, he might not.
4: How's the diving board coming, Daniel?
3: About finished, Mr. Trent.
4: Very handsome.
3: Got a good spring to it.
5: Daddy!
4: It's Halcyon and Miss Tarcher. Yes, dear?
5: Oh, come on in for a swim with us.
4: Oh, not today.
0: Oh, it's such a lovely day.
4: Maybe later. For now, I'll just watch you two.
5: Can I try out the diving board, Daniel?
3: Go ahead.
5: Come on! The water's wonderful!
4: Your turn, Violet. Very nice.
0: Change your mind, Mr. Trent?
4: I'd rather watch.
0: Race you to the raft, Halcyon.
5: Okay. Help! Help!
6: Violet!
5: Miss Tarcher! I'm going down! I can't! Help me!
6: I'm here! Let go! Relax!
0: Something is pulling me down!
6: Just relax! Lie on your back!
0: Something has hold my foot! Pulling me!
6: Oh, it's Gerald! Gerald, let go!
5: Gerald, I command you!
0: Gerald!
5: Let go, Gerald! I'm telling you to let go! Go away!
0: Yes! Gerald! Let go! Go away, Gerald!
6: That's it! Now lie on your back, Miss Tarcher! Arch your back!
5: Let go! I'll tow you in!
6: Are you all right?
0: All right. I think...
6: Gerald's gone, Miss Tarcher.
0: I know.
6: Everything will be all right now.
1: Are you feeling all right?
0: I'm fine.
1: You're sure?
0: Quite sure. Gerald let go just in time.
1: That wasn't Gerald.
0: It wasn't.
1: You must have been over one of the springs.
0: It did feel cold suddenly.
1: There's 7 springs in that lake.
0: I did have kind of a cramp in my leg.
1: I know it wasn't Gerald. There is no Gerald, Miss Tarcher.
0: No?
1: There never was.
0: Oh.
1: I made him up.
0: Oh.
1: A long time ago, I made him up.
0: When did you decide that you'd made him up?
1: When you spoke to him. In the lake. When you said, let go, Gerald. Go away, Gerald. And I knew there wasn't any Gerald.
0: You didn't need him anymore.
1: Not like I used to.
0: Do you think you'll ever need him again?
1: Maybe. When I'm lonely. When I need somebody to talk to. But of course I'll have you, won't I?
0: Me. And other people.
1: Daddy.
0: Maybe soon. Lots of other people. Did your father tell you? He and you and I are going abroad soon. To Paris and Rome and London. Oh, you'll meet lots of people. Lots of boys.
1: Real boys?
0: Real boys, darling. Real boys. Daniel, I've come to say goodbye.
3: Have a nice trip, Miss Tarcher.
0: Oh, I'm sure we will.
3: It'll be a great experience for Miss Halcyon.
0: Daniel, did you know she's finally decided there is no Gerald? No real Gerald?
3: I knew she'd wake up to that sometime.
0: You were right, Daniel. You can't tame anyone's fancy. The harder you try to bring it down, the higher it flies.
3: Have a fine time in Europe, Miss Tarcher. Don't you worry about anything here. We'll take care of everything till you get back.
0: Keep an eye out for Gerald, will you? He's about 17 with long golden hair, and blue eyes with long lashes.
3: I'll watch for her, Miss Tarcher. But I think it's more than likely you'll find him in Europe.
7: For your information, Violet Tarcher and James Trent were married the following year. As for Halcyon, she became engaged to a young man with blonde hair, blue eyes, and very long lashes. An Englishman, I believe, from London. As for Gerald, for all I know, he's hidden himself in the woods, waiting, still waiting to be called out to play by some young girl. I'll be back shortly. It's hard sometimes to see someone, particularly a young someone, reveling in the delights of a fantasy, a delusion, even an hallucination. But we should be very careful how we set about trying to free them. Probably the best way is to accept their dream as true fact until the moment arrives when it has lived out its usefulness and the dreamer awakes. Our cast included Jada Rowland, Anne Williams, Guy Sorrell, and Ken Harvey. The entire production was under the direction of Hyman Brown. 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

0: 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Hands Off, The Telltale Heart, Late Special, and Future Fear. 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
2: Good evening. The handling of volatile chemicals has always struck me as an occupation that I would prefer others to undertake. Tonight's play, featuring a less than fragile performance by Colin Fox, is called Hands Off.
3: There. That'll hold them. For a while. They can't get in.
4: But I can't
3: get out.
4: It's a cage! All my life I've kept animals in cages. Now I've put myself in one. Here. By my own hand. My hand. Oh, God, my hand. One touch of nature makes the whole world kin. How can we know what we're touching? It was just an ordinary experiment. How could I know? How could I have known?
5: Go ahead, Sylvia. Touch the cat. She isn't dangerous. Yet. Why are you so nervous? Touch her.
6: I'm sorry, Dr. Stryker. I'm not concentrating.
5: Lab assistants should not get engaged.
6: I always wanted to get married in May, but Jim says it'll interfere with his bar exams. It's so fresh in the spring.
5: Delightful. No doubt Jim will welcome the break.
6: He works too hard, if you ask me. Well,
5: nothing wrong with work. Speaking of which, is the observation sheet ready?
6: All set. Control experiment 361.
5: Fine. Now, if this solution has the desired effect on that cat's relationship with its kitten, it should also succeed in the operative environment.
6: I'm still not sure I understand.
5: It's quite simple. This solution should function as a negative bait.
6: Negative?
5: A bait which arouses the desire to kill.
6: Oh.
5: If we now observe that our test solution produces a high level of hostility between so intimate a pair as this mother cat and her own kitten, then think of the effect it will have on the primordial savagery of a shark.
6: But why sharks?
5: As a control factor, to distract them from human prey. A diver, for example, could launch a decoy saturated with this compound, and every shark from miles around would ignore him and attack the decoy. Now, just a few drops in that kitten's ear, if you please.
6: What a lovely fragrance.
5: I'm thinking of calling it rose water. A trade name, perhaps. But be careful. It takes effect through the sense of smell. Keep your mask on. I think you'll be surprised by its potency.
6: How's that?
5: Should do it. Now, let's pass Junior over to his mum. and see how they get along. Good, primary response.
6: She's highly disturbed.
5: Excellent.
6: My God, she's going to...
5: Better than I'd hoped for.
6: Doctor, she's mauling the kitten.
5: Terminate, Sylvia.
6: Ow! Oh! Oh, my God.
5: Sylvia, what have you done? The solution is all over the floor.
6: I'm sorry, Dr. Stryker. I was grabbing the kitten.
5: For God's sake, be more careful. This is a dangerous substance. Quick, let's clean it up. We cleaned it up, and I told Sylvia to go home for the rest of the day. Even then, I should have known it wouldn't be that easy. At the front gate, George, the guard, always had a smile for me when I signed out. But not today. I suppose I was too proud of myself to notice. But humans are more devious than cats. When I got home, my wife Doris was there, of course. Her continued support has always made the long hours worthwhile. But today...

0: I'm home.
1: Oh, what kept you? Oh, it was all I could do to keep from phoning.
0: Doris, I've done it. I had to write it up immediately while it was still fresh. The project's a success.
1: Oh, good for you, dear. Hey, dinner's in the oven.
0: Hey, give me a kiss. You know, that was the best part of a very exciting day.
1: Was it? I wish I could say the same.
0: What's the matter?
1: What isn't the matter? That's more to the point, isn't it?
0: Oh, well, perhaps we should go out tonight.
1: No. No, I think perhaps we should let sleeping dogs lie.
0: Sleeping dogs lie? You're not making yourself very clear.
1: Oh, I'm sorry. I'm not making myself clear. Dr. Stryker likes everything clear. How's this for clear? I am tired of sitting around like a lonely slob watching Mary Tyler Moore while you play God in your lap.
0: Doris, this isn't like you.
1: Oh, don't tell me what's like me. I can smell that cheap perfume from here. What's she like, Andrew? She must be a real prize.
0: Cheap perfume? Oh, it's my hand.
1: You're lying.
0: Calm down, Doris. Look, we had an accident at the lab
1: Can't
0: today.
1: Can't you ever stop talking about your stinking lab?
0: Well, just hold on a minute. I'm going to wash my hand.
1: We're talking about being clear, and you go off to wash your hands.
0: You don't understand.
1: Oh, I understand, all right. Look, if this is all our marriage means to you, that's fine with me.
0: Doris, our marriage means a great deal to me. Now, believe me, you're merely suffering a biochemical aberration.
1: I am not.
0: Now, let me explain. This is just...
1: No! Let me explain. You know what this is? This is sick and tired of lying in bed at night while you describe how many rats died.
0: Doris, please control yourself. You'll regret this later on.
1: That's where you're wrong, Andrew. I'm tired of always regretting everything. Goodbye.
0: Where are you going? Wait. Doris.
1: Get your hands off me.
0: Oh, okay, okay. I'll let you go.
1: I'm not betting on it. Get out of my way.
0: I'm not stopping you.
2: Not that I could have stopped him. I've never seen anyone like that, let alone Doris. By the time she left, she was white as a sheet, pumping enough adrenaline for a small army. If I'd stood behind the car, she'd have gladly run me down. Well, after all, that's what the drug was supposed to do. But to human beings? I washed my hand with carbolic soap several times, but the rosewater odor wouldn't go away. I burned myself with lye, scrubbed the hand raw, but nothing seemed to work. The chemical crawled into my pores, and the more I worked at it, the more I sweated, and the more I sweated, the more it stank. A sick, sweet smell that apparently intensified. Worry does that to you sometimes. It distorts your perceptions as much as it sharpens them. A temporary solution finally occurred to me. Simple. Just put on a rubber glove to cover the contact area until the effects wear off. I put on Doris's kitchen gloves and congratulated myself. Then it hit me. If chemical residue on organic tissue could have this effect, what about the traces back in the lab? The night cleaner, the watchman, anybody who happened through that room could be in for it. I had to get back there. I was halfway out the door when... I grabbed the receiver. Doris?
3: Dr. Stryker, it's Sylvia. I'm sorry to bother you, but I had to call someone.
0: Sylvia, what is it?
3: Oh, I don't know. First, the cab driver was rude, and then the doorman and the people on the street. When I met Jim, it was horrible. He was so cruel. I had to get away, and he followed me. Oh, he was like a madman, calling me names and pounding the door. I wouldn't let him in, and he said...
0: What?
3: That he was coming back with a gun.
0: Listen to me, Sylvia. You did the right thing calling me. Now, I want you to smell your hands.
3: My hands?
0: Yes. Is there anything unusual about them?
3: They smell a bit perfumey, like this afternoon. The rose water.
0: Exactly. We were probably contaminated when we cleaned up the lab spill.
3: Oh,
0: Now listen carefully. A lot could depend on it. There's nothing to worry about if you do exactly as I say.
3: I'm listening.
0: Have you any rubber gloves?
3: No. No lab gloves. But I've got the ones I use for the dishes.
0: Good. Put them on. Tie them tightly around your wrists. They'll contain the effects until we can get to the lab. We'll run some test solvents. I'll pick you up immediately, but don't let anyone in until I get there, okay?
3: Okay. But hurry, please.

0: Sylvia. Sylvia!
1: Jim, you don't understand. Put it down, please.
0: Sylvia! What's going on in there?
1: Don't hit me. I can't stand this. No. No more.
0: Oh, my God. Open up. Sylvia! Are you all right?
1: Help me. Help me.
0: What happened? My God. Jim.
1: He wouldn't go away. I had to let him in.
0: He's dead, you know.
1: He wouldn't even talk to me. He just kept attacking me. What should I do?
0: Nothing.
1: Dr. Stryker, you told me these gloves would contain the effects.
0: Give me the gun, Sylvia.
1: No. No, I don't think I will.
0: Why not?
1: Because I don't feel like it.
0: Give me the gun.
1: Stay where you are. You really wrecked my life, haven't you?
0: It's only the rose water making you feel this way. Try to be reasonable, Sylvia.
1: Reasonable? You expect me to be reasonable after this?
0: Sylvia, if we're going to get out of this, we've got to cooperate. Give me the gun.
1: Oh, nice try.
0: The neighbors have probably reported the shots already. And when the police find you, reeking of shark bait with two bodies in your room... Look, don't be stupid. Now come back to the lab with me, and we'll get this under control. If you kill me, you're killing your only hope. Now give me that gun.
1: If I give it to you, how do I know you won't use it? On me.
0: Then just throw it out the window. We've worked together for more than 3 years, Sylvia, and I've always valued your common sense. Be reasonable. I'll open the window. Now. Well?
1: All right. There.
0: And that's that.
1: Oh, let's get out of here.
0: No, Sylvia. I've changed my mind. Things are going to be risky enough tonight without you.
1: No!
0: With...
1: No! You!

0: There was a chance, just a chance, that no one had seen me. Certainly there was no one in the corridor or in the lobby. But I could still see her face all the way to the street. I had to get to the lab before anybody blundered into the contaminated area. The responsibility was mine alone. When I got to the compound gate, George was on duty. Good old George.
1: George? George?
2: Who's that? What's going on there?
1: It's me, George. Stryker. I've got to get in.
2: Oh, Dr. Stryker. What are you doing here at this hour?
1: Something very important's come up. It's got to be taken care of right away.
2: I'm sorry, sir. I'm afraid you'll have to wait. You know that between 2400 and 0600 hours, absolutely no one's allowed in the compound.
1: For Christ's sake, George, I wouldn't be here unless it was vital. I've got to get in.
3: This isn't a playground. You should know better than anyone why we have these safeguards. There's highly toxic materials in there.
1: Damn it, George, let me in. Look, I'll give it to you straight. There was an accident in the lab this afternoon, and unless I can get in and do something about it, the whole place is in trouble.
3: You expect me to buy that? I always thought you were an arrogant son of a bitch. But you must really think I'm stupid.
1: Please, George, believe me. It's my last hope.
4: Get out of here before I call the police.

That did it. If the Rosewater got to George, it would get to anyone. I stumbled around for more than an hour, avoiding anything that moved. I kept circling the fence, looking for a way in, but the place was locked tight. I had to have help. Some way away, under a streetlight, I saw a payphone. If I called Bob Ladowski from Chemical Warfare, he'd know what to do if anyone did. Then the dogs picked up my scent. They cut me off and chased me here. Here, to a tool shed, 50 yards from my lab. What? What's that? Sounds like rats coming through the floor. Jesus. Must be a dozen of them. Gnawing through. I need a weapon. Something. Where did I... Yes. Yes. An axe. God.

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God, if I run for it, the dogs will get their turn. Damn stuff won't wash off. Can't even cover it up. Only thing left is... God, no. No. There has to be something. No, it's got to be. I can't cut it off. Ah, my God! The lab. There's a light in my lab. Someone's gotten in. To the rose water. Listen to them. I haven't got much time. And the police. The neighbors. I can't take them all on at once. How can I distract them?

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0: Don't faint. 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
1: Look at it. 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

0: Officer, what is it?
1: Stay right there, ma'am.
0: Well, what's the matter? What's happened?
1: It looks like somebody, well, suffocated, I guess.
0: Suffocated? In that shed? How?
1: I'd rather not talk about it.
0: Officer, what is going on?
1: Some poor guy chopped off his hand.
0: His own hand?
1: Yeah, I'm afraid
0: so. You said suffocated. What did he do? Try to eat his own hand?
1: Look, lady, back off, will you? You're getting on my nerves.
0: Get that! Where?
1: The research lab. What's the light doing on over there?

0: You have just heard Hands On by John Graham. Featured tonight were Colin Fox as Stryker, with Jennifer Brown as Sylvia and Marion Waldman as Doris. Also in the cast were Murray Westgate as George, Ruth Springford as the neighbor, and Ken James as the policeman. Our recording engineer is John Jessup, with sound effects by Bill Robinson. The senior script editor is John Douglas, and our production assistant is Nina Callahan. Nightfall is produced and directed for CBC Radio by Bill Howell. And now, here is a final word from your host.
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2: Golden Age, what do you think of him?
3: Oh, him, a very fine young man, Master. Got lovely appetite developed. Him live much longer time than last other young man. How much do you think he eat tonight?
2: We will try him with a late luncheon first, Boulinaire, and then pronounce on his performance. Young men do not always come up to their profession.
3: What time, Mother, dying himself?
2: I don't know. Perhaps not till 9 o'clock. Perhaps not then. Vanish, Boulinaire, and serve!
1: The appetite of Mr. Lucraft, based on the Victorian short story by James Rice and Sir Walter Besant, starring Douglas Campbell, Graham Haley, and Abbott Anderson. Radio for heavy listeners. That's next week on Nightfall. Until then, careful of the edge.

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0: In the dream, you are falling, lost in the listening distance as dark locks in. Nightfall. Good evening. Tonight, let's join the master dreamer, Edgar Allan Poe, the listener who first heard the telltale heart.
1: True. Nervous. Very, very dreadfully nervous. I had been, and am. But why will you say that I am mad? The disease had sharpened my senses, not destroyed, not dulled them. Above all, was the sense of hearing acute. I heard all things in the heaven and in the earth. I heard many things in hell. Now then, am I mad? Observe how healthily, how calmly, I can tell you the whole story. I was wandering on my way to nowhere. Away from... that's my secret. We all have secrets. And I came to the old man's place on the edge of this town and asked for a dipper of water.
2: There you are, fella. Best spring water around here.
3: Oh, that's good and cold. I needed that.
2: Shall I fill the dipper again?
4: I could drink another.
2: Have you come far?
4: Yes, far.
2: Much further to go?
4: Don't know.
2: You're thin, fella. The sun's burnt your skin to a bark. Here, but don't drown yourself drinking it.
3: That's good.
2: I should give you something solid, a meal. I eat late after the chores, if you don't mind waiting.
4: I'm used to long waits for meals. I'll give you a hand.
2: Oh, no need.
4: I'm not afraid to work for a meal.
2: Well, all right, if you wish.
4: It'll feel good to have a hay fork in my hands again.
2: I've been needing a man around here.
4: You need a man?
2: I can do a full day's work, but toward night it gets heavy. Still, a man's wife dead and buried last winter, and his three daughters married and gone to their husband's farms. His two sons off to seek more than this small farm can promise. A man needs work to keep his thoughts from growing heavy.
4: Yes, I know.
2: What's your name?
4: Alfred Bain.
2: Weatherby is mine. The pigs and chickens haven't been fed, nor the team, and I've six cows to milk, and the seventh freshening shortly. Come along then to the barn.
1: I stayed on and worked for the old man. It is impossible to say how first the idea entered my brain. But once conceived, it haunted me day and night. Object there was none. Passion there was none. I loved the old man. He had never wronged me. For his gold, I had no desire. I think it was his eye. Yes, it was this. He had the eye of a vulture. His left eye, a pale blue eye with a film over it.
2: Shall we cut hay tomorrow, Alfred?
4: Hay? Yes, we can cut hay, but doesn't the sky say rain?
2: No, that's not a rain sky for around here.
4: It is where I come from.
2: That'll clear by the morning. I can feel rain when it's on its way. I have a way of feeling what's ahead.
4: Do you? Of what's ahead? What is? No, I don't want to know. And you can't know everything.
2: Far from it.
4: The weather's enough.
2: Go sharpen the scythes.
1: Whenever his pale blue eye fell on me, my blood ran cold. And so by degrees, very gradually, I made up my mind to take the life of the old man, and thus rid myself of the eye forever. It was an evil eye, but Weatherby was very kind to me. No one had been this kind. It was too much to bear. You fancy me mad. Madmen know nothing. But you should have seen how wisely I proceeded, with what caution, with what foresight, with what dissimulation I went to work. I was never kinder to the old man than during the whole week before I killed him.
4: Let me carry those horse collars and harnesses, Mr. Weatherby. I'll hook up the team.
2: Oh, no, no, why should you?
4: Yes, let me. Here, let go the traces.
2: You've more than earned your keep today, and your wages.
4: But not your kindness.
2: Ha! How else should one treat a hired man? My sons thought I was a tyrant.
4: A tyrant?
2: Perhaps I do treat you better than I treated the boys. Now, that is strange.
4: Why do you?
2: I don't know. Because you're not afraid of work. My sons thought they were too clever to work. But I didn't treat them so badly.
4: Some people should be treated badly.
2: Scoundrels? I've never met a real scoundrel.
4: Some innocent people should be treated badly, too.
2: What an idea.
4: They should be treated the worst of all.
2: Why do you say that, Alfred?
4: Isn't that the way life is?
2: Toss that line over. No, I'll snap the buckle on here. I'm not an invalid, Alfred. I'm not that old yet.
4: I'd hate to see you an invalid. I wouldn't want that for you.
2: Nor I.
4: I'd like to do something for you you would like, Mr. Weatherby.
2: What for?
4: You've admired this knife. Could I give you this knife?
2: No, keep it. There's no reason you should give it to me.
4: I've been insulted by people I respected. You haven't insulted me yet.
2: Well, why should I? I must get on to the elders' meeting.
4: There. Horse is all hooked up. Up you go.
2: How did I manage without you, Alfred? Gee up. I hope I persuaded you to stay on.
1: Every night, about midnight, I turned the latch of Weatherby's chamber door and opened it. Oh, so gently. And then, when I had made an opening sufficient for my head, I put in a dark lantern, all closed, so that no light shone out, and then I thrust in my head. When I was well in the room, I undid the lantern cautiously, oh, so cautiously, just so much that a single thin ray fell upon the vulture eye. And this I did for 7 long nights, every night, just at midnight. But I found the eye always closed, so that it was impossible to do the work. For it was not the old man who vexed me, but his evil eye. And every morning, when the day broke, I went boldly into the chamber and spoke courageously to him.
4: Good morning, sir. Do you want the shutters open?
2: What manner of day is it?
4: Fine day. Warm sun and a little breeze from the east.
2: Yes. Open the shutters.
4: You slept well?
2: Yes. I slept well.
4: Happy to hear that. We start repairing the stone wall to the west field this morning?
2: Yes, I suppose so.
4: Porridge is ready. And the coffee.
2: Hand me my boots, sir. Oh. Alfred, I do not understand you.
4: Understand me?
2: A hard-working, reliable man like you, drifting about. Oh, my back. I'm an old man, I fear. I'm not long, I feel.
4: You're not feeling up to yourself?
2: I don't know. More than likely, it was only a bad dream that left me liverish.
4: What did you dream?
2: Oh, it is gone now. It's good I have you around, Alfred. When Amelia went to her rest last winter, I was willing to go to mine. But lately, her face has grown vague to me. We had a long life together, she and I. And it was good till these last few years when some mold crept in. Which way should I face? Toward rest or restlessness? What am I waiting for? I wish I knew.
4: Breakfast, breakfast. Get up and everything will look different.
2: Oh, it is easy to make the days look different. The nights are always the same. The same.

0: Upon the eighth day, I was more than usually cautious in opening the door. Never before that night had I felt the extent of my own power, of my sagacity. I could scarcely contain my feeling of triumph. To think that there I was, opening the door little by little, and he not even to dream of my secret deeds or thoughts. I fairly chuckled at the idea, and perhaps he heard me, for he moved on the bed suddenly as if startled. Now you may think that I drew back, but no. His room was as black as pitch with the thick darkness, and so I knew he could not see the opening of the door, and I kept pushing it on steadily, steadily. I had my head in and was about to open the lantern.
1: Who's there? Who is there?
0: I kept still and said nothing. For a whole hour, I did not move a muscle. I did not hear him lie down. No, he sat up in bed, listening. Just as I have done night after night, hearkening to the death watches in the wall. It was not a groan of pain or grief the old man made. Oh, no. It was a low, stifled

0: is it? Who is there? No, there's nothing to see or to hear. But I feel a presence. I've known you were coming for me. Death, the dark shadow. It's the wrong time before the crops are in, and while I've still some business to arrange with people in the town, my house is not in order. Do not surround me this way!
1: I opened a very, very little crevice in the lantern. You cannot imagine how stealthily. Until a single dim ray, like the thread of a spider, shot from the crevice and fell full upon the vulture eye. It was open. Wide open, and I grew furious as I gazed upon it, all dull blue with a hideous veil over it that chilled the very marrow in my bones. But I could see nothing else of the old man's face or person, for I had directed the ray as if by instinct precisely upon the damned spot. Have I not told you that what you mistake for madness is but over-acuteness of the senses? Now, there came to my ears a low, dull, quick sound, such as a watch makes when enveloped in cotton. I knew that sound well. It was the beating of the old man's heart. It increased my fury as the beating of a drum stimulates the soldier into courage.
0: Why do you wait, Death? Why do you wait? You didn't hesitate with Amelia. She had a shawl half knitted. I have much half done and less than half.
1: I scarcely breathed. I held the lantern motionless. I tried to see how steadily I could maintain the ray upon the eye. Meanwhile, the hellish tattoo of the heart increased. It grew quicker and louder every instant. The old man's terror must have been extreme. I have told you that I am nervous, so I am. And now, at the dead hour of the night, amid the dreadful silence of that old house, so strange a noise as this excited me to uncontrollable terror, yet for some minutes longer, I refrained and stood still. But the beating grew louder, louder. I thought the heart must burst, and a new anxiety seized me. The sound would be heard by a neighbor.
2: Stop it!
0: What? Go away!
1: I threw open the lantern and dragged him to the floor and pulled the heavy bed over him. For many minutes, the heart beat on with a muffled sound. At length, it ceased. The old man was dead. I removed the bed and examined the corpse. Yes, he was stone dead. I placed my hand upon the heart and held it there. Many minutes, there was no pulsation. He was stone dead. His eye would trouble me no more. If you still think me mad, you will think so no longer when I describe the wise precautions I took for the concealment of the body. First of all, I dismembered the corpse. I then took up three planks from the flooring of the chamber and deposited all between the scantlings. I replaced the board so cleverly, so cunningly, that no human eye, not even his, could have detected anything wrong. There was nothing to wash out, no stain of any kind, no blood spot whatever. I had been too wary for that.

0: A tub had caught all. Old man under the planks. You were a good man. If I could have plucked out the evil eye without killing you, that is what I would have done. Don't think badly of me, Mr. Weatherby. I did you a good turn, too, ridding you of that evil eye. But if I've done any wrong, it's because of that evil eye looking at me, giving me thoughts no man should have. But I haven't done wrong. I've done good. A great deal of good. And everything is... Who? At the door. At 4 in the morning. But what have I now to fear? Nothing. The eye is closed, and the heart is still.
1: Sorry to bother you at this hour.
0: Yes?
1: We're officers of the town's night watch.
0: Is something the matter?
2: We'd like to speak to Mr. Weatherby.
0: Mr. Weatherby? You would like to speak to him, but he is not here.
1: Where is he?
0: The old gentleman has gone visiting in the country.
2: Where?
0: That he didn't say when he left. Perhaps to one of his daughters, but he didn't say.
1: His buggy is in the yard, and his horses in the barn.
0: Oh, yes, he took a ride with some friends of his who were traveling the same way.
2: What friends?
0: That I don't know. I don't know all his friends. Mr. Weatherby has so many.
1: You're his hired man?
0: Yes.
2: Yeah, I've seen him about the town. What brought you here?
0: A rainbow.
1: What's that?
0: Isn't everyone looking for a rainbow?
2: Yeah. One of the neighbors heard a shriek that sounded like trouble and came to the police office to tell us about it, and we've been ordered to investigate.
1: And search the house.
0: The shriek? Yes, the shriek was from a dream. A nightmare I was having. I dreamt a light from a lantern was shining in my eyes. But do come in. Mr. Weatherby will be pleased to learn the police give him such good protection. He has some valuable plate and coins in his cupboards. Come in.
1: We shall. Why is it you're dressed already?
0: I start my chores soon.
2: Your name is Alfred.
1: Alfred what?
0: Bane. Alfred Bane. Search everywhere. Go ahead. I don't know what you're looking for or what you expect. Robbers? Then you must make a careful search. Let me show you Mr. Weatherby's treasures. Perhaps you'd like to see his chamber, too. Come with me, I'll show you. I'd hate to have trouble here while Mr. Weatherby's away.
1: There is nothing wrong here.
2: Everything seems in order.
0: I'm glad you came and looked around. And is there anywhere else you'd wish to look?
1: No, I think not.
0: Well, sit down. Don't go yet. Rest yourselves. Sit there and here. I'll fetch a chair for myself. How well you've done your duty. I must commend you. No, the light of that lamp will be in my eyes there. I'll put my chair here. How fine it must be working as a police officer, protecting the townspeople from theft and robbery and violence.
2: Oh, it's a living.
0: I've often wanted to be a police officer.
1: Have you? Well,
0: my senses are very acute. I hear the most minute sounds around me. I'm very sensitive to everything. Perhaps I shall still end up as a police officer. That would suit me admirably.
1: When will Mr. Weatherby be returning?
0: I don't know. Shortly, I hope. There's the oats to cut if this hot sun stays with us.
2: The crops are good this year hereabouts.
0: Excellent. Mr. Weatherby is very pleased with his. He says I brought him luck.
1: A hired man does that sometimes.
0: Oh, but I can't take credit for that.
1: Mr. Weatherby speaks well of you, I hear.
0: Does he? Does he?
1: And Weatherby, in the past, has been hard to please. Here, take a pipe full of tobacco from my pouch.
0: No.
1: Yes, please do.
0: Oh, thank you.
1: We are not supposed to smoke on duty.
0: But the full watch without a pipe is a long time?
1: We'll have to trust you not to inform the captain.
0: The officers were satisfied. My manner had convinced them. I was singularly at ease, with my chair upon the very spot beneath which reposed the corpse of the victim. The officers sat and chatted of familiar things, but ere long I felt myself getting pale and wished them gone. My head ached, and I fancied a ringing in my ears, but still they sat and chatted. The ringing became more distinct. It continued and became more distant.
2: The new street lamps in the town have made our job a little easier and more pleasant, especially on very dark nights.
0: Oh, I'm sure, But out here, on the edge of town, there are not many lamps. And there should be more. Several more, at least.
1: Oh, someday.
0: People are always stumbling into holes and hurting themselves. One day, someone will break a leg.
1: But these things take time.
2: The town has come a long way.
1: Indeed.
0: Yes, I like this town. I hope I can settle down here.
2: Well, why not?
0: Yes, well, why not?
2: Mr. Weatherby certainly needs a good man. He's grown too old to do much of the work around here himself.
0: That's exactly what I feel. Exactly. Mr. Weatherby needs someone, and why not me?
2: He and his sons couldn't get along. Oh, the fighting that went on.
1: A difficult man.
0: I don't understand that. He and I have never had an argument. We've gotten along very well. Scarcely a cross word.
2: You must be a rare fella.
0: No. It's Mr. Weatherby who's the exceptional man.
1: He's had his troubles. His old family leaving and his wife dying, the aches and pains of old age, and losing the sight of his left eye.
0: His left eye? He's blind in that left eye?
2: You didn't know?
0: No, I did not.
1: That's why it stares that way, and sometimes wanders on its own.
0: He can't see out of it, his left eye?
2: Not a speck.
0: No doubt I grew very pale. A few years ago. I realized the noise was not within my ears. It increased. It was a low, dull, quick sound, such a sound as a watch makes when enveloped in cotton. I gasped for breath. I talked more quickly, more vehemently, but the noise steadily increased. I rose and argued about trifles in a high key and with violent gestures. Why would they not be gone, those officers? I paced the floor to and fro with heavy strides as if excited to fury by the observations of the men, but the noise steadily increased.
1: Sit down, Mr. Bain. Sit down. I'm not going to argue with you over which line of thoroughbred has produced the better horse.
0: No. Don't give in. Argue with me.
1: Argue what?
0: You made a statement, and now you won't stand by it. You won't back it up.
1: For my life, I can't remember what the statement was I made that started this whole thing.
2: Nor can I.
0: The two of you? Then I'm being made a fool of.
2: No, we're simply talking. Can't we talk?
0: Talk. Yes, talk. Say anything you like, and I won't disagree with you. I can be as sociable as anyone else and agree, no matter what is said. You do not need to convince me either. What do you wish to say?
1: Oh, come now. One doesn't go at talk as baldly as that. One slips into it. I like talk to slide in of its own accord, don't you?
0: Do I?
2: I don't like talk that's too careful either or touchy. Easy talk is what I like.
1: Ah, easy talk and a fire and smoke.
0: Oh, stop it. This chatter and the smiles, those smiles, yours and yours. Is it possible you don't hear that?
2: Hear what?
0: Listen to it. Louder.
2: What?
0: You hear, both of you. You suspect. You know. You're making a mockery of my horror. I cannot bear your hypocritical smiles any longer. I must scream or die.
2: What's taken hold of you?
3: What's wrong with you?
0: Villains! No more pretense. I admit the deed. Tear up the planks. Here. It's the beating of his hideous heart. It has stopped.
1: Here. Let's see what is under those planks.
0: It has stopped.

0: You have just heard Edgar Allan Poe's The Telltale Heart, dramatized for radio by Len Peterson. The narrator, Alfred Bain, was played by Richard Monash, and Old Man Weatherby was Frank Perry. The two policemen were Sean Mulcahy and Sandy Webster. Our recording engineer is John Jessup, with sound effects by Bill Robinson. The senior script editor is John Douglas, and our production assistant is Nina Callahan. 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
1: In the dream, you are falling, lost in the listening distance as dark locks in. Nightfall. Good evening. Tonight we have another journey for you. Some of you may say it's the ultimate journey because it goes further than anybody ever bargains for. The play is called Late Special.

0: fair. What time is it?
1: It's getting on for midnight.
0: Oh, great. Jeez, that snow's thick. Can't see 10 feet.
1: Well, then slow down, Vic.
0: Oh, no, look, I told you I got a deadline. Will you stop nagging me?
1: Look, you're not going to make it at all if you don't slow down. Look, you're going into the ditch.
2: Come on, turn.
1: Well, look out, the pole!
3: From the Swift Current Detachment of the RCMP. Due to the storm we are experiencing, all roads in the southwest section of the province are now closed. Please be advised that emergency vehicles and plow crews are having a rough time tonight, and the Mounties want everybody else to stay put where they are until further notice. So if you're already out there on the road, please be careful.
4: Vic. I can't move. Vic, where are you? Vic, I can't see.
5: I'm caught. My legs.
4: Oh, my God. I can't see anymore. Oh, God.
5: Stop.
4: Well, what are we going to do? Is it my eyes? They're all blood.
5: You gotta get help, Claire. I can't move.
4: How?
5: There's a light over there. There's a building.
4: How far?
5: It looks like an old station. Maybe.
4: I think I can't see it.
5: Claire, listen to me. That pole we hit. Telephone wires. Maybe there's a phone.
4: A phone?
5: If you could get to the station.
4: But there's no one there. They shut down the line years ago.
5: Claire, you gotta try. It's our only chance.
4: But I can't.
5: I'll guide you with my voice.
4: I'll try. Where do I get out?
5: Windshield. The windshield's gone. You can crawl through. I'll push.
4: All right. Vic, my arm.
5: It's okay. I'm here.
4: Which way? Vic,
5: yeah, you're okay. Just keep going. There. Keep going. Turn around. Just keep going.
4: Vic.

0: Oh, thank God. Hello? Is anybody here? Hello? There's gotta be a phone. Ah! It's the phone.
1: Sorry to keep you waiting, but we're pretty busy tonight.
0: Operator, this is an emergency. There's been an accident. I mean, police. I can't see the dial.
1: Where are you?
0: I'm north of Sedley in an old train station, I think.
1: What's your name?
0: Claire Acton.
1: What do you need?
0: Someone to get Vic. He's trapped in the car and he can't get out.
1: Sedley Station?
0: Yes.
1: I'll keep on it until I get through.
0: Oh, God, hurry, please, hurry.
1: Now, is there anyone else who can help?
0: My mother. 646-9373.
1: 646-9373.
0: Yes, please. Please help me.
1: Now, you hang on. I'm working on it. Hello, this is an operator with an emergency call.
0: Mother, thank God. Thank God.
1: Claire, what's wrong here? She's hurt, ma'am, but I'm trying the police now.
0: Mother.
1: What do you mean? Well, we'll get a crew out.
0: What for? Mother! We've had an accident. We hit a pole and Vic's trapped in the car. He's bleeding
1: Oh, no. Are you...
0: Mother, it's my eyes. I can't see it. It hurts. I'm in an abandoned train station. Sedley, I think, is a few miles north. There's no one here.
1: The operator's calling. Listen, honey. They'll get to you as soon as they can. But, Claire...
0: What?
1: Honey, it may take them a little while to get to you. The roads, everything's stopped.
0: But Vic will freeze to death.
1: Claire, you've got to keep your head.
0: No, but Vic... It's...
1: There's nothing you can do for him, honey. He'd tell you the same thing.
0: You're right.
1: You've got to be strong, dear. The police...
0: Hello? Mother? Mother? Oh, hurry, please, hurry.

0: feel sleepy. I want to...
1: What? It can't be. It's the engine. But they stopped them. 20 years ago.
0: Oh, thank God.

0: Who's there? Please?
1: You're a bit of a mess, ain't you? Well, okay.
0: Well, who are you?
1: Don't fret.
0: On the highway, it's Vicky's.
1: I heard about it all on the train. He's been looked after.
0: Looked after? Oh, good. But who are...
1: Let's just see your damage here. Yes, it's your eyes, isn't it? Seems the rest is just bruises and cuts.
0: It's my arm. It hurts.
1: Mm-hmm. Hold on. Maybe I can... There. How's that?
0: The pain, it stopped. It doesn't hurt anymore.
1: Mm-hmm.
0: How did you...
1: Oh, it's just a little trick I picked up once.
0: But my eyes, they...
1: Well, that's another thing, ain't it?
0: I thought these tracks were abandoned.
1: It's sort of a special deal, see? They send me out now and then to pick up a few passengers that don't take the usual runs. Tom Parker's the name. Been making this run since before you was born.
0: I'm Claire Acton. The storm, it stopped.
1: Yeah, they do that sometimes. Don't bother me one way or t'other. You can't stop a train. Snow, hail, rain, or dust. Old 2946 just plows on through.
0: My eyes. I'll never see again.
1: Well, most everybody gets chopped up sooner or later in them automobiles. Biggest killer since they invented wars. Besides, you could be worse.
0: You don't understand. I was a photographer. I need my eyes.
1: Maybe you'll get your sight back.
0: Oh, don't be stupid. I'm blind. It'd take a miracle.
1: Well, them doctors ain't got that far yet. But you got to admit they don't know everything there is to know, now, do they?
0: What do you mean?
1: Well, they don't know how to sew your eyes back now, do they?
0: No one does.
1: What if someone did?
0: What do you mean?
1: Just what I say. Seems to me that'd be worth something to somebody like yourself.
0: Oh, yeah. Yeah, sure would. Be worth anything at all.
1: You mean it?
0: Of course. And now you'll tell me you can fix them.
1: That's right.
0: Oh, sure. So what's your price, huh? Money? I'll give you all I've got, and then you'll do some magic. Is that the deal?
1: I got all the money I'll ever need. And I sure don't expect to be paid before I've done the job.
0: You're serious, aren't you? What would you want?
1: Well, a man gets pretty lonely from time to time. And a beautiful woman like you.
0: So the sight of blood turns you on, huh? Now, if that's all you want, why don't you just take it? I mean, nobody will hear me scream. I couldn't stop you.
1: No, that's not my way. You have to choose it of your own free will. I'll give you back your sight if you agree. Your part of the deal is you'll be my woman whenever I come here. And you'll make tea for the passengers waiting for me. That's all.
0: Make tea? Mister, you're as crazy as they come. But I'll tell you, if you could make me see again, I'd sign an agreement in blood.
1: No, you don't have to do that. I can take your word on it.
0: You actually think you can?
1: There's nothing to think about. Hold still.
0: What are you doing? What are you...
1: just touch you.
0: Your hands are like ice and fire, and it's...

0: Lewis! Lewis, this really getting brighter. Brighter. It's a shape. I can see a shape. It's you. It's you.
1: Who else would it be?
0: Oh, the blood. It's so bright. Vic. Vic, you can help Vic.
1: I told you, he's been looked after.
0: But you did it. Just like you said.
1: As you get to know me, you'll see that I'm a man of my word.
0: Your word? It's a miracle.
1: Something like that.
0: I didn't think... Never.
1: You're not thinking of backing out, are you?
0: Well, I just didn't think... But he's... But Vic...
1: He's your friend. You think he'd object? Especially since you're getting your sight back.
0: No, but...
1: And a bargain is a bargain. Right?
0: Right.

0: weren't so bad, eh?
1: No. I can't believe you've been a conductor all your life.
0: I don't much like to talk about myself.
1: Who are you?
0: I said I don't want to talk about it.
1: Sorry.
0: Never mind, just get up. You got work to do.
1: Work?
0: The rest of your bargain. The passenger I come for, he'll be here soon. See if you can find tea or something. It's the last he'll be having for a long time.

0: again? You want some tea?
1: No.
0: I'll have some.
1: Why are they always late? Why can't they just come?
0: Who are they?
1: People. Ordinary, everyday people.
0: Well, why are they...
1: Quiet!
0: Is this them?
1: It sounds like it. Open it.
0: All right. Vic! You're all right. I can't believe it. Vic, I'm sorry. Vic. But you're alone. Where are the others?
2: Others?
0: The rescue people. Tom said you've
2: Tom?
0: Been... Yes, Tom. He's the conductor on the train.
1: Hello, Vic.
2: It's you.
1: Of course. Who else?
0: Vic, he fixed my eyes. You know each other?
1: Let's just say that we're old friends. Very old.
2: So, that explains...
0: It explains what? What's going on?
2: In the car, the blood wouldn't stop. No one came. Except you. The cold. Got colder. Light on the station went out. Everything black. Then woke up, already walking. And now, you're here.
1: As big as life.
2: Yeah, I know you. You come to get me.
0: Get you? Oh, that's ridiculous. Vic, we didn't know this had happened. How could he...
2: He knew.
1: Sure, how could I not?
0: Vic, stop playing games. Talk to me. Tell me what's going on.
1: Oh, I'm sure you'll figure it out, Missy. But Vic and me have to get going. Unless you want a cup of tea first.
0: Please, won't one of you tell me what's going on?
1: A smart girl like you needs telling. Come on, Vic.
2: Goodbye, Claire.
0: But you can't. You can't just walk out like this.
1: Can't we? Don't be a damn fool.
0: No! I won't stay here. I'll leave.
1: You just do that. But you remember that you and me got a bargain. You go more than 10 steps from this station and you'll be back like you was before. Stone blind.
0: You wouldn't.
1: Try me.

0: Hello?
1: Claire? Oh, thank heavens. I got your number from the operator, but the line's been dead for hours. Are you okay?
0: Yeah.
1: I've been calling the police, but they won't do anything. They keep saying the storm's too bad. Claire, Vic...
0: No, he was just here. He was fine.
1: What? But you... You told me he was trapped, that he...
0: He was bleeding, but he went to sleep, and then he woke up, and he walked into the station, and then he went away on the old steam train with the conductor who fixed my eyes, and I've
1: Claire,
0: been...
1: Claire! Listen to me. You've got to hang on, Claire. We'll get help to you as soon as we can, but you've got to be strong. Claire, you've got to hang on.
0: Hang on. I'll hang on. Hang on.

0: Watch your step, Frank. There's a lip on the bank.
1: Huh? Oh, yeah, thanks, Dick. I guess we can leave him.
0: He ain't going anywhere.
1: No. Jeez. I never saw one so bad. Where?
0: Yeah. He was a good reporter. She's supposed to be in here.
1: Yep. Miss Acton? Claire Acton? There you are. Now, don't worry, you're going to be fine.
2: I'm all right.
0: Everything's going to be all right, miss. We'll get you to a hospital in a jiffy.
2: I'm not going to the hospital. I'm not leaving the station.
1: Yeah, sure. Now, you've been in a bad accident, Miss Acton. We found your car up the road, you see. Your friend,
2: he's gone on the train. I've got to be here when it comes back.
0: Yeah, sure. We'll just get you fixed up in town, then you can come back.
2: I'm not leaving.
1: Right.
2: What are you doing? I'm not going with you. I'm never leaving here. Never.
0: Sorry, lady.
2: No.
0: But you're in no shape to decide that.
2: No.
0: So if you won't come, we'll have to carry you out.
2: No, no. Let me go. I can't leave. No.
3: Okay, I got her.
2: No.
3: Let's go.
2: Please. No. No, you... Oh, you don't understand. No. Ah! My eyes. It's all gone.

In the dream, you are falling, lost in the listening distance as dark locks in. Nightfall.

0: Want some chips?
1: Nah.
0: Can't you get it to work?
1: I'm doing my best, damn it. It's an old set. It's picking up interference from somewhere.
0: Never happened when we had cable.
1: We can't afford it. I didn't ask to get laid off, you know. Ed, give me that screwdriver, will you?
0: Take it easy, Ralph.
1: Just give me the screwdriver. What the hell do I know? Damn thing just doesn't want to work.
0: You can't say the old tube owes as much.
1: Well, it could have something to do with that big satellite reception dish the McLeods put up over the weekend.
0: Where did they get the money for that?
1: Well, how the hell would I know? I wonder what happens if you turn this.
0: Ralph, you've broken it.
1: No. Hey, look. It worked.
0: Turn up the sound.
2: And all expense paid, trip for two to the Cape of Good Hope.
3: And that's not all.
2: Tell them about their grand prize, Felicia.
3: Right, Daryl. The Hendersons have just won, all by themselves, a brand new, all-electric, 1984 Datsun Banzai.
1: Oh, what?
3: Miles between charges.
0: 1980.
2: We'll send you again tomorrow night on It's Sure Beats Welfare.
1: Hey, what happened? How come we lost it?
4: Well, the damn picture was perfect.
0: Ralph.
4: What?
0: Ralph, did you see...
4: Hey, I can't change the channel.
0: What channel?
4: 13.
0: Where's the TV guide? Ralph?
1: What is it?
0: Channel 13? There's supposed to be a newscast on there, not a...
1: Is it some kind of a game show? It's funny, we never saw it before.
0: That car. They didn't really say 1984, did they? Did they?
1: Yeah, they did. There's no such thing as an electric car, at least in the market now.
0: They're clothes. Even that Henderson couple.
1: Well, there's no way. There's no way it could happen.
0: Ralph, the set, it was showing us the future.
1: Well, there's only one way to find out, isn't there? You're going to get that channel back if I have to work all night.
0: Ralph, no, please don't.
1: Here it is. It's coming back.
0: It's all those flags and an open coffin. It's somebody important.
1: Camera's moving in closer. Oh, God. Jeez, he looks old.
0: No.
1: Look at him.
0: It's Trudeau.
1: Welcome to the future, Janet.

0: In five Canadian cities today, police threaten strike action if the demand for more armored vehicles and helicopter gunships is rejected by municipal authorities. The deaths of more than 270 police officers in pitched battles with organized criminal elements during 1986 have led to an increasingly tense situation in law enforcement.
1: I'm not sure I like this.
2: Huh? What's the matter?
1: The TV, Ralph. It's just not right to see the future. Let's get rid of it.
3: You kidding?
1: I don't like it. It's almost sacrilegious.
2: Ha, ha, ha. Oh, come on. Take it easy, Janet. It's a joke. You know, it fades in and out, and we get some weird pictures of the way it's going
1: to
2: be.
1: But there's no rhyme or reason to it. It goes backwards and forwards from baseball games to Christmas to 10 years from now.
2: So what?
4: Really good morning
2: hey,
4: this morning.
2: Look at this.
4: One, two, three.
2: Hey, look at
4: two,
2: this.
4: Three.
2: A naked
4: Hold
2: broad.
4: There. That's
2: a naked
4: one,
2: broad doing a fitness show.
4: Three, oh. One,
2: whoa,
4: two,
2: a nudie fitness
4: and
2: show.
4: Stretch.
2: Hey, touch your toes, sweetheart. Come on, please.
1: Well, you're disgusting.
2: I didn't put it on. Hey, don't turn it off.
1: Well, we have to. There's Rick coming up the walk.
2: Yeah.
1: Now, don't be too hard on him. He's got Linda with him.
2: Yeah, that punk. His probation officer said it, you know. He's got to grow up. Look, he gets a job or he gets out. That's all there is to it. Rick? Rick!
5: Yeah?
1: Hello, Linda.
6: Hi there, Mumsy, old girl.
5: So, what's your problem?
2: Did you get the job?
5: What's it to you?
2: Did you get the job? Answer me.
5: No, I didn't get the job. I was gonna, but started getting in the way, you know?
2: Getting in the way? You mean they wouldn't take you? I told you to get that diaper pin out of your ear. How are you gonna get a job looking like a friggin' cannibal?
5: Hey, look, I was up front. I like to let them know where I'm coming from. That way maybe I don't get laid off first time it rains. Know what I mean, Dad?
1: Rick!
2: I've had enough of your smart ass mouth. Now, like I said, straighten up, get a job, or get out of
5: here. Okay, so don't sweat it. I'm checking out this afternoon. Linda's found us a place.
6: Sure did.
5: Sure.
2: Who's paying the rent?
5: Rent? What's that?
1: Where is it, dear?
5: It's a couple of blocks. Close.
1: How nice.
5: Yeah, it's an old garage. More like home, you know? Anyway, I gotta get my junk together and get out of here.
1: So, well, Linda, you and Rick seem to be getting on pretty well these days.
6: Getting it together.
2: Moving in together. Neither one of you got a job. What are you kids trying to prove, anyways?
6: I got a job.
2: You do?
6: Yeah. I got a spread in Skin.
2: The girly magazine. And it wouldn't be an article.
6: Sure it is. The genuine article.
2: All spread out in living color.
1: I'm sure it'll be very tasteful.
2: Tasteful? What happened to disgusting?
1: Ralph, you can't just...
2: How's Rick taking this?
6: It was his idea.
2: What?
6: Yeah. Said it would give his image a lift. Get him noticed.
5: Linda, get up here, will you? Do this stuff by myself.
6: Hey, nice talking to you.
1: Yes. Bye now.
2: You realize she could end up marrying that punk?
1: She's a very nice girl.
2: Sure. They deserve each other.
1: He's got a lot of imagination, dear. He'll do all right.
2: Imagination, sure. Dyeing his hair blue, lying, stealing. Yeah, I give up. Let's go back to the tube. Who knows? Maybe we'll start getting cartoons from Mars.
7: There was good news from the Economic Summit in Paris today. In response, gold topped $1,200 an ounce. Market sources also indicate a rising demand for silver. Some authorities predict the base price will at least double within a month.
2: That does it. Have I got an idea?
1: If this is another chain letter, forget it.
2: It's so obvious. It's been staring us in the face. Our TV tells us what's going to happen. So we can bet big and never lose. Sports, stocks, gold, silver.
1: What are we going to do with a baseball score 10 years from now?
2: Listen, they're always yakking about old games now, and they will then. That's all they talk about. That's how we find out who's going to win this year. But we're going to have to watch it 24 hours a day, so we catch everything that's coming our way.
1: 24 hours? How?
2: We'll take turns.
1: Where are we going to get the money to bet?
2: The... the finance company.
1: I'm afraid, Ralph. It's just not right.
2: That's the problem with people like us. We're too afraid. That's why we stay small. But now we got it sewn up. We're going to be bigger than General Motors.
1: Ralph, I just get the feeling that we're asking for it.

0: Good morning.
1: What happened overnight? Any sports scores?
0: No.
1: Horse races? Stocks?
0: No. Ralph, do we have to go on like this? Can't we have one night in bed, alone?
2: Well, I miss something? Pass it up, will you?
0: For breakfast?
2: Well, not.
0: Ralph, what if somebody finds out about this? What'll happen to us?
2: Jan, look at the money we've been making. Out of debt for the first time. Just one more bet in the game, get in on one more stock, and we'll never have to work again.
0: We have been lying here for weeks. It's not right, Ralph. We can't go on living in front of this TV and ordering it in junk food. What's the world coming to?
2: Who cares? We're all right.
0: We've got to be careful, Ralph. It's not right to be so greedy.
2: Now listen, the old set could conk out any time. For good.
0: It's not healthy. It's not normal. We never get out of here. What if the neighbors notice?
2: Oh, take it easy. Take it easy, will you? We're getting there tomorrow night. Goodbye party for the McLeods. They're going north on Friday, remember?
0: Yes, thank God. It'll be good to see Herb and Louie again.
2: Sure will. Say, this clam dip ain't half bad.
0: Ralph.
2: Oh, look, go to sleep, will you? Here are your earplugs. I'll take a look.
0: Oh, good night. I mean, good morning, I guess. It's hard to tell these days.
3: Here is a news bulletin. The first flight of the Arctic tourist season ended in tragedy early this morning. Northland's flight number 1632 crashed on landing at Frobisher Bay, Baffin Island.
0: Listen.
3: 48 people were reported to have been on board. There were no survivors. Stay tuned. We'll have more details shortly. We now return you to our program in progress.
0: Did you hear that? We've got to do something.
2: Hold it.
0: Ralph, they said Baffin Island. There's no time to lose.
2: We can't.
0: Can't what?
2: Tell anyone.
0: Why not?
2: Because if we tell anyone about this television set, the game is up. No one can know.
0: But the McLeods, Herb and Louie, they're on the first flight to Baffin Island.
2: Ah, so they say. Jan, it could be years from now. We don't know.
0: We know it's going to happen.
2: Yeah, we do.
0: 48 people are going to die. And we're going to do nothing at all.
2: That's right.
0: Oh, think of those people.
2: Jan, it happens all the time.
0: That gives us the right to play God.
2: We'll just have to get used to it, won't we?

0: I'm sorry.
1: Sure you are.
2: Well, they weren't going to live forever.
1: You smug bastards.
2: No, don't start.
1: Did you enjoy the funeral? Herb and Louie sure had a lot of friends, didn't they? I share your lot. I share your lot.
2: Jan, I'm sorry. I didn't mean it. I'm throwing out the TV.
1: No.
2: Huh?
1: We can't change it now.
3: No.
1: At least we don't have the worries we used to. I just hope it's going to be worth it, that's all.
2: Well, sure, Will. You bet. Just like I said, we got all the answers now. We're going to go to the top, you'll see. Right to the top. I bet you we pick on a big game today. It'll be worth it. Don't you worry.
4: Citizens! This traitor you see before you thought he could get away with it.
2: What the?
4: He was better than all the rest.
1: Isn't that Rick?
4: But he will now learn.
2: It is Rick.
4: Learn.
2: In a uniform.
4: He's older, way.
2: But it's still him.
1: I'm an actor. Well, he's on TV. What? Oh, my God. What's that naked man tied to?
2: It's some sort of machine.
1: Oh. What was that all about?
2: I don't know. It's some sort of torture scene, it looked like.
1: Real enough. As if his arms were pulled right out of his body.
2: Sure was realistic. I wonder how they did it.

0: I can't watch this anymore.
1: Just a little longer.
0: I've never seen anything so gruesome in my life. It's the most violent movie I've ever seen. How can you keep watching it?
1: Because he's done it. The little bastard's really done it.
0: What do you mean?
1: Shut up and watch.
0: It's Rick. There he is again.
1: Like a Mexican general.
2: From our supreme magistrate.
3: Citizens! You just witnessed rough justice. What? Necessary justice. There are ambitious traitors everywhere. I want them to know.
1: Slaughtering them by the hundreds.
3: Think about it, citizens. End this suffering. Be merciful. Surrender during Repatriation Week, and you will enjoy our generosity.
2: And now, to Parliament Hill and Canada Day festivities.
0: Must be millions of them, all in ice blue uniforms.
1: And blue hair. That statue, did you get the statue? The big one in front of the Peace Tower?
0: Rick?
1: Would you look at that? 30 feet high in bronze. The little bastard. Well, that's enough for me.
0: What's going on? I've never seen anything like this before. It's crazy. All that blood and suffering and Rick like that. What kind of movie is this?
1: It's no movie.
0: What is it then?
1: It's for real.
0: For real? No, Ricky's not that way. He's no gangster.
1: Oh, no two-bit gangster. He's going to be a goddamn Hitler.
0: Rick? How?
1: I don't know.
0: What can we do?
1: What can we do?

0: haven't got no choice.
1: Stop talking like that. I can't believe Ricky's going to be...
0: that bad? Mass murders, concentration camps? Don't bet on it. That's not going to be easy. But we've got to have the guts to do it.
1: I don't want to believe it. I don't have to believe it.
0: Have you been watching that tube with me for the past 2 days or what? Hey, I think I understand.
1: What?
0: That's how he did it. That's how he's going to swing it. He's going to get a hold of the TV set.
1: The TV?
0: Well, don't you see? Somehow he's going to get the set office. And use it.
1: How can you be so sure?
0: How else could a crazy like him end up top dog? But he's not gonna. Not by me. No way. Not if I get him first.
1: Ralph, all we have to do is smash the set.
0: No! No! Why should I sacrifice for a sick old punk, a maniac?
1: You'd kill your son before you'd give up your greed. You're the maniac.
0: It has to be, Jan. We only saw a few pictures on a snowy screen. We can only guess how bad it'll be. Do you want to live with that? There's only one sure move we got. Destroy him.
1: Do we have to do it right away?
0: We don't have time not to.
1: But suppose we get caught.
0: I got it all worked out. Now look, we invite him over for dinner. To make things up, you know. Feed him liquor and pills. And then slip him in the freezer overnight. No weapon, no evidence. And tomorrow we go for a drive in the country. Let's go.

0: Hey, why's the door unlocked? Somebody's broken in.
1: You sure?
2: Why, I locked the door when we went out?
0: I know I did. Look, where's the stereo? We've been robbed. My God, the TV!
1: Oh, my new candlesticks, my silver candlesticks. Oh, not the serving tray, too. Oh.
3: Gone. It's gone. The TV's gone. Gone. Of course it's gone.
1: Why aren't you mad?
3: Oh, don't you see? It's out of our hands. No more future for you. No more knowing.
1: But what about Rick? He's still going to
3: be... Don't you understand? He's only a punk. Without our TV set, he won't be top dog of anything.
1: Then we don't have to...
3: Rick, of course not. We're not going to do anything.
0: Things are as they are.
1: Oh, Ralph. Oh, Ralph. What we could have done. What could have happened.
0: Better not to think about what could have happened. God help us. Besides, we still have lots of cash in the bank.
1: I'm so happy. So happy.
0: God help us.
1: Oh, so happy. So happy.
4: You're a brutal dude, Ricky. Real brutal.
5: They had it coming, always dumping on my head.
4: But it's too much, Rick. Your own parents' house.
5: Yeah, they made it easy. The joint was cased already, you know what I mean?
4: Rick, why didn't you sell the TV with the silver and the stereo?
5: I couldn't get any bread for it. It's too old. Anyway, I want to watch the game. Turn on, will you? And get rid of that radio.
4: Sure.
5: Yeah, those phonies made me sick anyway. I mean, I've always been that way. I mean, more or less, I'm at war with the world. You know what I mean?
4: Oh, I got you on that one, Rick.
5: And, you know, one of these days, I'm really going to get even. I mean, like, for real. I'll get them. I'll get them all. I want to see them all those sucky little bastards, and I want to see them suffer. And I mean, like, for real.
4: Rick, that dude on...

0: look like you.
1: They pull the carpet right on out. Give them the shaft like they never had it before. But there's only one thing that counts, and that's me. I own tomorrow. It's mine. They better catch on pretty damn fast. I own tomorrow. One hope, one destiny, one world.
0: Free!
1: Mine!
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0: 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Tonight's titles were Hands Off, The Telltale Heart, Late Special, and Future Fear. 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This is your hostess, Sharon, saying thanks for listening. Until then, have a good one.
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0: Good evening. 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Now, sit back and relax as Amos and Andy brings you tonight's feature momentarily. Enjoy this evening's presentation.
1: Andy, did you hear that? Come on, will you?
2: Did I hear what?
1: That whistle. That's the Rinso White whistle.
2: And Rinso means us.
1: That's right. Rinso gets clothes Rinso White, and Rinso presents the Amos and Andy Show.

0: Yes, Rinso White.
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0: 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And now our stars, Amos and Andy. Andy is writing a lovelorn column on the Harlem paper under the name of Juliet Hart. In his column, he advised one girl who signed her name Brokenhearted to sue the man who jilted her for breach of promise. The man turned out to be Andy, and the girl has started suit. Right now, Andy is hiding under the Kingfish's desk as a process server questions the Kingfish regarding Andy's whereabouts.
3: Excuse me, mister, I didn't hear what you say. Who is it you're looking for?
4: I'm looking for a man by the name of Andrew Brown.
3: Is it by any chance Andrew H. Brown?
4: That's right.
3: Never heard of him.
4: Never heard of him? Then why'd you ask me what his initial was?
3: Well, I wanted to be sure that he was the man I never heard of.
4: Listen, I saw Andy Brown walk into this building not 1 minute ago. Now, he couldn't have gotten by you without you seeing him.
3: Yes, he could, yes. I had my back on him when he walked past. I remember saying to the stranger, pardon my back, Andy.
4: Andy, huh? If he was a stranger to you, how come you know his name was Andy?
3: You just told me.
4: Now, listen, don't try to tell me Andrew H. Brown didn't come into this building. He was described to me as being a heavy-set fellow with flat feet and wearing a derby.
3: Oh, you mean him. Oh, yeah, the one with a derby. Oh, Andrew H. Brown.
4: Yeah.
3: Oh, why didn't you say so? Yeah, well, now, there's a funny thing, mister. I've been trying to keep him out of this lodge, but ever so often he sort of take a cut through here, you know, a shortcut. Yeah, he come in the front door and go out the back door, and I don't see him again for 10 years.
4: 10 years?
3: Yeah, sir, why don't you try again in 1955? Well, so long and a happy decade to you. Yeah,
4: all right, all right. I see what you're up to. But I'm telling you right now that Andrew Brown is going to be served with a summons no matter how we have to do it. Goodbye.
5: Hmm. Is he gone?
3: Yeah, you can come out from under that desk now, Andy.
5: Was I doubled up in a knot there. And my body just wasn't built for doubling, Kingfish.
3: You was making noise under that, too. He almost heard you once. I told you to keep quiet.
5: Well, I couldn't help moving around. You know that little cigar stump that I had in my mouth that I was chewing on?
3: Yeah.
5: I swallowed it. Boy, I feel awful.
3: Yeah, I imagine you would.
5: Yeah, I'll say. It was a 15-setter.
3: Yeah. Now, look, Andy, about this other thing. I don't want to get in no trouble hiding you from the process service. Now, this is the third time somebody done been in here with a summons, and I stand up telling them I don't know you. And I think you making a mistake ducking these process servers.
5: What you mean?
3: Well, just look at the situation. You see, Andy, this gal that's suing you has got the state of New York back of her. What it boils down to is you against the state of New York.
5: Yeah, it's a big state, too, ain't it?
3: Oh, yeah, you got a hunk of map there, son. This ain't no Rhode Island you playing around with, you know. And it ain't only the state that's against you. You know who is back of the state, don't you?
5: Who?
3: The federal government, that's who. And that includes the Army, the Navy, the Marines, the Coast Guard, and the Free French.
5: The Free French. How did they get in there?
3: They volunteered. So you see, Andy, if you won't come to the court, they can subpoena you there.
5: How come they can do that?
3: Yeah, well, I knowed you was going to ask me that. I knowed it. Just knowed it. Now, I'm going to explain the thing to you once. All I ask you to do is to listen. Now, get everything out your head and just listen.
5: Yeah, well, I got my ears open and my head's empty. Go ahead.
3: Yeah. Now, when Thomas Jefferson...
5: Who?
3: Don't even know the father of our country. What is the matter?
5: Listen, Kingfish, what I want to know
3: now,
5: is...
3: Wait a minute. Now, you so smart. Now, I want to hear you explain. Now, go on, explain it to me. You know everything. Go on, I say it.
5: Well, the Constitution of the United States gives the state a right to serve you with the summons. Well, I certainly had a hard time getting that in your head, didn't I?
6: Listen, can the governor of a state...
5: Look here, the governor can't move without the legislatures.
6: The legislatures? What is that?
5: Well, I know that was coming, too. I know it, yeah. Now, I'll explain it to you. The legislature, well, the legislature is something that every governor has got to have before he can be a governor. Oh, it's a big thing.
6: How big?
5: Oh, how big? Well, as big as that wall over there, yeah.
6: Yeah, well, that's big, all right. But look, Kingfish, so far all you've done told me is the size of a legislature. You ain't told me what it is or what it's made out of.
5: Well, now, I tell you, Andrew, I don't know what legislature was made of before the war, and I don't want guilt because, well, I don't want to tell you nothing I ain't sure of. If I ain't got the facts, I shut up. That's the kind of fella I is, you know.
6: Yeah. Well, never mind before the war. What is legislature made out of now?
5: Lucite.
6: Well, look here, I still don't understand it. Now, how the governor got the right to arrest me just because they got some lucite walls? Now, you know, if I was...
7: Well, hiya there, fellas.
6: Oh, me. Don't ever bust in here like that no more, Amos. Lock the door, will you, Kingfish?
5: Sit down, Amos. I'll lock the door.
7: What's the matter?
6: Well, you know I've been writing that love column for the newspaper under the name of Juliet Hart.
7: Yeah, I know about that.
5: Yeah, you see, a gal writes him by the name of Brokenhearted Amos. And wants to know what to do about the boyfriend of hers that proposed to her and then dropped her like a hot potato. Andy here tells her to sue the guy for a breach of promise. And the guy that Brokenhearted is asking about happens to be Andy.
7: Well, Andy, if there ain't no natural trouble around to get in, you make up some trouble and then jump in it.
6: Yeah, well, they've been trying to serve me with a summons, but I'm going to tell you something right now. I'm getting out of here. I'm going to move out of my office and I'm going to start living over at Lightning's house. I'm going to keep writing my lovelorn column from there till this thing blows over. Because I ain't going to let them serve me with no summons.
5: Listen, Amos, I'll tell you what you can do.
7: Now, wait a minute, Kingfish. I don't want no part of it. I think you're both playing a losing game. Just leave me out of it. So long, fella.
6: There you is, Kingfish. That Amos walking out on us. He leaves us rats on a sinking ship.
5: Yeah, where you going?
6: I is taking Lightning over to my office, get all the stuff out as quick as I can, and move over to Lightning's house. I'll duck these summonses. Here, Lightning, we're going over to your house. Now, here, you carry the typewriter. Pick it up.
8: Yes, sir. I got it, Mr. Anderson.
6: Yeah, now, here, I'll put this box of writing paper on top of that.
8: Yes, sir.
6: Now, here's a couple of big packages of letters. I'll put them on top of that.
8: Yes, I got to do some juggling on the way over there, ain't I?
6: We'll outsmart these guys, Lightning. Now, here, Lightning, I'll put this bottle of ink and the pen and the potato in your pocket.
8: Yes, what is you going to carry, Miss Lander?
6: Well, I got the stamps, ain't I?
9: Yeah. Pardon me, but would I be asking too much to ask you to let me use your phone?
6: Listen, this is a private phone, and I ain't going to let no...
8: Hello.
6: No, it would be very charming to have you use the phone. Lightning, get going. I'll meet you over there.
8: Yes, sir. I'll wheel right over there.
9: Do you have a telephone book?
6: Why, yeah. Anything I could do for a good-looking gal like you, I was at your service.
9: Oh, I was supposed to meet my boyfriend on the corner, and he didn't show up.
6: Yeah, well, now, wait just a minute, honey. Before you call him, I don't think he's treating you right.
9: It was inconsiderate.
6: Yeah. By the way, did you live here in Harlem?
9: Yes, I do.
6: Long?
9: 4 years.
6: I ain't been covering this territory like I ought to. honey, let me break the ice by telling you that I love you.
9: Oh. Well, that's really breaking the ice, all right.
6: Oh, boy, you is the prettiest thing I done ever seen. Sit down, honey, sit down.
9: Oh, I don't see but one chair and you're sitting in it.
6: Well. come here. Why don't you sit on the arm of the chair here?
9: Oh, well, really, I think you're breaking the ice a little too fast.
6: Ha, ha, ha.
5: really chops it up, don't I? Excuse me a minute. I want to lock the front door and pull down the shade.
9: Oh, well, just a minute. Why are you doing that?
5: Well, don't worry, honey. Don't worry. It just happened that a banker is looking for me, wants me to go in on a deal, and I don't want him to know I was here. With me, love comes first.
9: Oh, I see.
5: Sit back down on the arm of the chair.
9: I hardly know you.
5: Oh, well, you're going to know me fast.
9: Oh, what'll I call you?
5: Oh, well, how about Dougie Wookie?
9: Oh, well, that's cute, all right, but what's your real name?
5: Andrew H. Brown. Do you like that?
9: Oh, I love it.
5: You do?
9: Yes, I do, Mr. Brown. Oh, here's a summons for you.

0: Gabby, you was our lawyer, and me and Andy is here to get some advice.
1: Yeah, you see, I was writing a column for the paper under the name of Juliet Hart, and I done told a gal to sue the fella that jilted her. The fella turned out to be me, and she's suing me for breach of promise. What must I do, Gabby?
2: Well, before I tell you, you guys got paid for this stuff. You got paid for my advice. Don't forget that with the exception of not going to college, you were not belonging to the Bar Association, besides not having a diploma, I was a full-fledged lawyer.
0: Yeah, now, look here, Anders is going to pay. You see, he gets $35 a week for writing a love column as Juliet Hart.
1: Yeah, it wasn't fair for them to send a woman over to my office to serve me with that summons. Now I'm facing a breach of promise suit. Oh, I tell you, I'm sick about it. What can I do, Gabby?
2: Well, let me think. Now, let me see. Now, wait a minute. I got something. I really got something. You can refuse to recognize that summons on the grounds of illegal entry. Illegal entry.
1: Illegal entry. How you figure that?
2: Well, the gal made an entry into your office, slapped you with a legal paper, and now you was ill about it. That's illegal entry, Father, yet?
0: Well, now, look here. Andy has got the summons, and that's that. How can he get this girl, Viola Johnson, that rid him under the name of Brokenhearted, to drop the breach of promise suit?
2: Well, I think the best thing to do is to build a tight defense. First of all, Andy, tell me, has she got anything in writing?
1: No, I never writ Viola nothing.
2: Oh, that's fine. This defense is really getting tight.
1: Yeah, even my proposal was done in person.
2: Oh, that's great. This defense is getting tighter and tighter.
1: And I was all alone with her when I done the proposal.
2: Oh, this is wonderful. Of all the defenses I know, this is now the tightest.
1: But her mama heard everything I said over the transom.
2: Gentlemen, the whole thing just loosened up.
0: You see here, this Viola Johnson that writ the letter in his broken heart don't know that Ann is Juliet Hart.
2: I got it. I sure is a smart man. Why they don't let me practice law in court, I'll never know. Listen, this gal Brokenhearted don't know who writes the column of Juliet Hart. Kingfish, you go to see Brokenhearted. Tell her you writes the column of Juliet Hart. You is Juliet Hart. Tell her you gets very careless when you answer and you made a mistake. Tell her that she ain't got no grounds for suing her boyfriend. Ain't got no grounds.
0: Yeah, so you see, Miss Johnson, I is the one who writ the love column in the paper under the name of Juliet Hart.
3: You or Juliet Hart?
0: That's right, and I come here to tell you that the advice that I give you to sue Andrew Brown was wrong. You see, that was a mix-up in my mail. Happens a lot of times. I send out the answers to one person's letter that's supposed to be the answer to somebody else's. See what I mean?
3: No, I don't. What do you mean?
0: Well, for example, I got a couple of letters yesterday. One was from a husband.
3: Yeah.
0: He said, the cat gets more attention around the house than I does. What must I do? Then I gets another letter from another husband asking me, how can I keep my mother-in-law from butting in? Now, them two letters got switched around with my answers.
3: Switched around?
0: Yeah, now, in the case of the cat, I told the man to get her a boyfriend. In the case of the mother-in-law butting in, I told the man to drown her. You see, that's how it is.
3: Just one second. Are you trying to tell me that the advice you gave me to sue for breach of promise was intended for somebody else?
0: Oh, that's exactly what I'm trying to tell you. You see, the advice you were supposed to get was to be to drop the whole thing. You ain't got no cares, and to forget about it. Now that you was going to forget it, I'll be running along.
3: Well, I don't know that I'm going to forget it. My lawyer thinks I should sue, and I've gone to a lot of trouble already.
0: Yeah, well, now, wait a minute. Is I to understand that you were still thinking of suing?
3: That's right.
0: Mrs. Johnson, I happens to know that Andrew Brown ain't got no money. So if you sues and wins the case, you'll have to go to jail. Now, I want to ask you just a question, just one question. Does you want to see Andrew Brown go to the penitentiary for the rest of his life?
3: Yes.
0: I withdraw the question here.
3: Listen, Andy Brown has caused me a lot of trouble, and even if I can't get any money out of him, he ought to be made to pay in some way for what he's done.
0: Yeah, but Miss Johnson, think it over. Give the boy a break.
3: Well, I'm going to see my lawyer, and if by any chance I should decide not to sue, I'll let Andy Brown know by 12 o'clock tomorrow.
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0: With safety.

0: Shorty. 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I won't find out till 12 o'clock, 2 hours yet, whether Viola Johnson going to sue me or not. I has been so upset I didn't sleep all last night.
1: Yeah, I noticed you dozed off in the barber chair here.
0: Well, I'll say one thing, Shorty. That was a good shave you give me while I was dozing. Mm. I didn't feel a thing. My face ain't burning, and it don't feel like there's no nicks in it, neither.
1: Yeah, well, on account of you was dozing, I took it very easy. I sharpened the razor real good. I used a lather that really softened up your... I was very careful to... What I did was... I ain't shaved you yet.
0: Well, forget the shave, Shorty. Forget it. Mm. I am so shaky today, the chances is I'll get cut by the razor.
1: Don't let that stop me, Andy. I'll shave you anyway. I was nervous, too. I'll shake right along with you.
0: No. Let it go, Shorty. Mm. Oh, me. I hope that Viola Johnson drops that suit. Women's is always trouble, Shorty.
1: Yeah, and if she do drop the suit, let that be a lesson to keep away from women, Andy. I'm telling you, women ain't no good. Women is just a lot of trouble. Women mess up your life. Women is just... Ain't they wonderful?
0: Listen, Shorty, listen. I done learned my lesson about her now. I done had enough of women. Mm. So let's stop talking about it.
1: Yeah, all right, Annie. I won't mention another word about women.
0: Good. Well, say something.
1: Sure limits the conversation, don't it? Oh, say, Andy, is you still keeping up with your lovelorn column as Juliet Hart?
0: Oh, sure, yeah. And by the way, if I can help you with some love hints, well, I'm going to be glad to do it for you. Mm. You look like you might need some love advice.
1: Yeah. What you mean, Andy?
0: Well, for example, there's some people that's the forward type, and some people that's the weak and meek type. Mm. Tell me this. How you act when you were sitting alone with your gal?
1: Well, I was the kind of a bashful... I was the kind of bashful... I don't know exactly what to do... I don't say much to it. I never put my arm on. I don't know what to... I'm a wolf.

0: I tell you, Amos, I was as nervous as a cat. I got a half hour more before that Miss Brokenhearted, that Viola Johnson, is going to let me know she's dropping the suit.
1: Yeah, well, Andy, I sure pulling for you, son.
0: Yeah, I was pulling for me, too. I keep telling myself she ain't going to sue. She ain't going to sue. But it don't give me no comfort.
1: It don't?
0: No. How can I take the word of a fella like me?
1: Yeah, well, I see what you mean there, all right. You ought to try and calm down a little, though. Look at your hands there, Andy. They're shaking like a leaf. They're shaking a mile a minute.
0: Yeah, I know it, Amos. I know it. And there ain't nothing I can do about it. I even bought a bottle of nerve tonic to see if that would help.
1: And it didn't stop your hands from shaking at all, huh?
0: No. And I poured the whole bottle all over them, too.
1: Well, Andy, there's still one bright spot about this whole thing. You're still writing the column as Juliet Hart, and you're getting $35 a week for it.
0: Oh, yeah. Wait a minute. Here come the Kingfish. You know he's getting half of my salary for arranging that deal.
1: Come in, Kingfish.
0: Yeah, how is you, Kingfish?
2: Hello, Emma. Hello, Andy.
0: Uh-oh. I can look at your face, and without you opening your mouth, I can tell that you has got news, and it's bad.
1: Hey, you don't look very cheerful.
2: I ain't.
0: Tell Juliet Hart your troubles, as if I ain't got enough of my own.
2: Well, I went over to the newspaper to get your letters, Andy, addressed to Juliet Hart, and I run into the editor of the paper.
0: Oh, you did, huh? What'd he say?
2: He said, Mr. Stevens, in this newspaper business, we has what is known as scoops. When a piece of news comes out, the first one gets it has got a scoop. Then he looked at me and he says, I'm going to give you a scoop. Flash. Juliet Hart is fired, unflash.
0: Fired?
2: Now, don't stand there with ignorance all over your face now. You have done heard the word before. The only trouble is this time I had to listen to it for you. And the man jumped down my throat like I was dumb as you was.
1: Was he mad, Kingfish?
2: He had to get mad to be like he was. The veins were sitting out on his head, little beads of water all over his face.
0: Well, what's wrong?
2: He said it took him 25 years to build up the newspaper, and he ain't gonna let no bum like you tear it down in 1 week. He said he ain't never seen no stupid advice to the lovesick people like you've been giving out for the last few days.
0: Oh, how can he say that? It ain't no stupider than it was the first few days.
2: Well, anyway, you was fired. The show is over. Slip out of your petticoat, Juliet.
0: Well, listen, I still own the name Juliet Hart. That belongs to me. I'll fix him. I'll take it to the other newspaper.
2: Yeah, he told me he hoped you'd do that, too.
1: Huh? Well, fellas, that's that.
0: And I love that work, too.
2: Yeah, you love that. Andy, what? Look who's coming across the street here. Viola Johnson, Miss Brokenhearted.
0: Oh,
2: she,
0: yeah.
2: She coming in here to...
0: She sure is. She coming in here to give me the answer. That's just what she's doing.
2: Yeah, look here. I done told her that I was Juliet Hart. I better get out the back way.
0: Yeah.
1: I'll go with you.
0: So long, fellas. So long.
3: Hello, Andy.
0: Hello, Viola. You got the answer?
3: Yes, Andy. I've decided not to sue.
0: Oh, that's great. That's great. What a relief.
3: Oh, I feel so terrible about starting that breach of promise suit. It wasn't my fault, Andy. It was just because I had some stupid advice.
0: Oh, I'll forgive you, honey. You was done already withdrawing the suit, ain't you?
3: Oh, yes. That's been withdrawn.
0: Oh, that's the gal. Sit down on the arm of my chair, you honey child. I want to chop up a little ice with you.
3: Oh, Andy, you'll never know what I've been through. If I hadn't got that bad advice, I would never have started that breach of promise suit.
0: Oh, I love you, baby. The breach of promise suit is off, ain't it?
3: Oh, yes, Andy. But I tell you what.
0: What's that, sugar?
3: On the advice of my lawyer, I'm starting a suit for $1,000 for mental anguish against Juliet Hart.

0: Amos and Andy will be back in just a moment.
1: Did you say a whitewash?
0: No, I said a Rinso whitewash.
1: Did you say a bright wash?
0: No, I said a Rinso bright wash.
1: That makes a difference.
0: Yes, indeed. Rinso makes a difference in your wash. Those soapy, rich Rinso suds get clothes Rinso white and Rinso bright.
1: Rinso's grand for dishwashing, too. Makes the job so much easier and so much quicker.
0: And it's so easy on your hands. So get Rinso tomorrow for dishwashing and for a Rinso whitewash.
1: A Rinso bright wash.
0: And now, here are Amos and Andy.
2: Well, Andy, you were sure lucky to get that gal to drop her suit against Juliet Hart.
3: Yeah, that's been a great lesson to me, Amos.
2: Yeah, how about coming over to our house tonight for supper, Andy?
3: Sorry, Amos, I can't tonight. I got an appointment to chop up a little ice.

be with us again next Friday evening at this same time when the makers of Rinso again present the Amos and Andy Show. This program is broadcast to our armed forces all over the world. This is Harlow Wilcox saying goodnight to all of you from all of us. You ladies are stretching your red ration points just as far as they'll go, aren't you? I guess two extra red points would come in mighty handy, right? Well, you can get two extra points just by turning in 1 pound of used fats. Yes, you get 4 cents and 2 red points for every pound of waste fats you turn in to your butcher. You know, right now, you ladies are doing a pretty good job of turning in those waste fats. But if every woman scraped together every drop she could, we'd be collecting about 3 times what we're collecting now. That would mean 3 times as much waste fat for life-saving medicines, for military supplies, for other vital uses. Keep a salvage container on the back of your stove, ladies. 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And when it's full, bring it down to your butcher. 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
1: Andy, did you hear that? Come on, will you?
2: Did I hear what?
1: That whistle. That's the Rinso White whistle.
2: And Rinso means us.
3: That's right. Rinso gets clothes Rinso White. And Rinso presents the Amos and Andy Show.

0: Rinso for a wash that's...
1: Rinso what?
0: Rinso for a wash that's...
2: Rinso bright.
0: Rinso white and Rinso bright. Those swell, soapy, rich suds get shirts and sheets, towels and table linens gleaming white. 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Safely through wash after rinse or wash. That's why women everywhere are saying...
1: Rinso for me. Wash day's a cinch with those peppy Rinso suds helping.
0: And ladies, you'll be mighty proud of the results. Next wash day, get Rinso for... a Rinso white wash. A Rinso bright wash. And now, our stars, Amos and Andy. It seems there's been an epidemic of breach of promise suits in Andy Brown's life recently. And now that the latest one against him has been dropped, Andy is in his office telling Amos and the Kingfish of his new design for living. No more women.
3: I tell you, fellas, it's the truth. I is tired of these breach of promise suits, and I ain't going out with no more women. And that's final.
4: Well, Brother Andy, staying away from women's is going to keep you out of trouble, all right.
5: Yeah, but there's only one thing. You know these breach of promise suits you done had, Andy? They kind of hit you by surprise. Mm. Now that you was clearing the decks of all women, why don't you make sure that there ain't some other gal around here that you done proposed to and forgot about it?
3: Well, now, there's a coincidence right there.
5: That is?
3: I was just checking up on that very thing before you fellas come in here.
5: Uh-huh.
3: I was halfway through my address book now. See there? Here it is. I was up to the L's.
5: Oh, the L's, huh?
3: Yeah, now, let me see the next one here. Eleanor. Now, I know I didn't propose to her.
4: Brother Andy, that one you can cross off.
3: Yeah, now, the next L I got you is Elsie. I know I didn't propose to her, neither. She's the big fat one with all the double chins.
4: Oh, yeah, I remember seeing you with that one once, yeah, she got a mess of double chins, all right.
3: Oh, yeah, I never knowed which was her chins and which was her lips. I never knowed where to kiss her.
4: You didn't, huh?
3: No, I finally worked out her system, though.
5: What was that, Anna?
3: I'd hold a piece of candy up to her face, and whatever opened up for it, that's what I'd kiss.
4: Yeah, that was a smart idea, sort of using the candy as sort of a range finder.
3: Yeah, that's right.
5: Yeah. Well, up to now, Andy, you seem to be pretty much in the clear with the gal.
3: Yeah, I can't think of nobody that could cause me no suing trouble. Not a single gal.
5: Uh-huh.
3: Wait a minute. There is one that I just thunk of that I might have pre-posed her. Yeah, there is one that I...
4: Well, hello, Henry.
6: Hello, boys. Hello. I was just out shopping with my wife, thought I'd stop in. We met that Sylvia Adams. She was shopping for her trousseau.
3: That's the one. I remembers now, I pre-posed to her about 2 weeks ago when I was sitting on the sofa with her. When I asked her to marry me, she just smiled. I never did figure out whether she smiled yes or smiled no.
6: Well, from what I see of her shopping today, I would say that she definitely smiled in the affirmative.
5: Henry, is you sure that it was a trousseau that she was buying?
6: Well, I see her buy a long white dress. It had orange blossoms embroidered all over it. She bought sort of a net veil that went over her head. And most important of all, there was a long train behind her.
3: Do that long train behind her make her a bride?
4: Brother Andy, don't make her no engineer. No.
3: Well, fellas, they got me again. I can't stand another breach of promise suit.
5: Well, what is you going to do?
3: Come on, Kingfish. We're going over to see my lawyer, Gabby Gibson.
4: So there he is, Gabby. Andy feels pretty sure that Sylvia Adams is going to sue him for breach of promise. Now, how are you going to handle the thing?
7: Well, first, we've got to see if we've got a case. Yes, indeed, we've got to see if we've got a case. I know. We'll claim that Andy wasn't in his right man's mind when he proposed. He was a little testing the head.
3: Oh, but Gabby, I was the same as I always is.
7: Good, we got a case.
3: But, Gabby, you don't get the idea. I don't want to be sued at all.
7: Oh, I see what you mean. I see what you mean. You want to be what is known in the legal profession as sue-proof.
4: Yeah, that's exactly the idea, Gabby.
7: Well, to become sue-proof, there's only one way. Only one way. If you was in the army, if you was a soldier, you couldn't be sued. Nobody can sue a soldier.
3: Well, wait a minute here. Wait a minute. You think I is in good enough condition to pass the physical for the army?
4: Oh, Andy, don't be crazy. You got all you can do to pass the physical for being a civilian.
7: Yes, indeed. I guess you're right. Look at that fat on him. Look at that fat.
3: Now, wait a minute, Gabby. There's plenty of muscle there.
7: Where, Andy? Where?
3: In my arm here. Feel it.
7: Let me see you. People's getting two red ration points for turning in that stuff.
4: Oh, wait a minute, sir. I got another idea. Since Andy can't get into army, why can't he borrow a soldier's uniform just long enough to see the gal and convince her that she can't sue him because he's in the army and that will end it?
3: Oh, Kingfisher got a great idea. And it just so happens that Larry Simpson just got a medical discharge from the Army. I can borrow his uniform.
7: Yeah, and you certainly got a right to take these steps, because with all the breach of promise suits you has had, you sure been a victim. A victim of the law of supply and demand.
3: Supply and demand? How you figure that?
7: Well, it's always the women who supply the trouble, and the man who gets it, that's supply and demand if I ever had it.

0: You know, Kingfish, it was so nice of that fellow to lend me his uniform. How'd it look on me?
1: Well, let me see here, Andy. The leggings look pretty good. The pants seem to fit all right. The jacket with the belt and, yeah, the brass buttons don't look bad neither. Only thing, Andy, why is you wearing that steel helmet?
0: Well, this fella I borrowed the uniform from done give his cloth hat to his little nephew for a souvenir, and all he had left was his helmet.
1: Yeah, now, the next thing we got to do, okay, Sylvia Adams asks you, is to figure out what these campaign ribbons is on your chest, what they mean.
0: Oh, yeah, I got to know that.
1: Yeah, well, now, let me see here. There's a red one there with some white stripes there. There's a yellow one with the green and blue in there.
0: Mm-hmm.
1: Hey, wait a minute. What's this pink ribbon? I ain't never seen one like that on a soldier before.
0: Oh, well, I slapped that one on there myself. Kind of helped the color scheme.
1: Yeah, but Andy, you can't do that. You see, every ribbon on there means that you has been in action. And pink means gals.
0: Well, then I really earned that ribbon.
1: Now, look here, Andy, look here. You might have been in a campaign with a gal, but they don't give ribbons for that. Now wait a minute. That yellow ribbon there has got two little stars on it. Look at that, two stars. I wonder what that means.
0: Yeah, well, generals wear stars, don't they?
1: Hey, that's right, Andy. And you got two stars. Andy, you was a major general.
0: I is, huh? Oh, boy, that show is...
1: Hold it.
0: What's the matter?
1: You was a major general on the chest, but on your sleeve, you was only a corporal.
0: Yeah.
1: Now, look here. It must be some other reason for them two stars. Oh, wait a minute. I remember now. Yeah, I remember the thing. Reading it in the newspaper once. Yeah, you know that little badge there with the two stars? I remember reading it in the paper and say, them stars means battles that you was in.
0: Oh, I do?
1: Yeah, and we better decide what them battles was now in case this Sylvia Adams asks you.
0: Yeah.
1: Now, let me think. Let me see here now. What battle?
0: How about Bunker Hill?
1: There you go again. How can you say something stupid like that, Andy? The Battle of Bunker Hill wasn't in this war, Andy.
0: Oh, it wasn't?
1: No, it was in the last World War.
0: Well, where can I say the battle was? I gotta know where I've been fighting.
1: Yeah, I know what to tell her. Tell her you fought in the Battle of Sicily.
0: Yeah, well, where is Sicily?
1: I knowed it was coming. Ain't no soldier ever been as ignorant as you is. If I was your lieutenant, I'd have you peeling potatoes for the rest of the war.
0: Yeah, well, where is Sicily?
1: Listen, dumbhead, Sicily is in the northern part of France.
0: Sicily in France?
1: In the northern part. Hmm. Now, come here. Look on the wall here, on the map here, and sure. Now, let me explain the thing to you with my finger.
0: Yeah.
1: Now, look here. Sicily ought to be right about now. There's the northern part of France. Now, Sicily ought to be right about, see, there's the northern part we got here now.
0: Yeah. Hey, Kingfish, wait a minute. Look way down here by Italy. There's Sicily all by itself.
1: Where?
0: Right there.
1: Moved it right out of France, didn't it?
0: Oh, never mind. I'll think of something to tell her when I see her.
1: Now, look here. When you walk into her, though, now, when you walk in her house, act military like a soldier.
0: Uh-huh.
1: Yeah, the more military you is, the more she'll believe you.
0: Yeah, well, I better be getting on over there.
1: Yeah, one more thing now.
0: What?
1: Now, look here. You don't look like a soldier with them sideburns on your face there. You better get yourself a military haircut.
0: Yeah, all right. I'll go right over to Shorty's barbershop and get one.
1: And listen, Andy, till this thing blows over, let people think you was a real soldier. That goes for Shorty, too.
0: Leave it to me, Kingfish. I'll see you later. Look, Shorty, don't look surprised. I've been in the Army since last week. I was a real soldier.
2: Yeah, and you was a corporal, too. They sure moved you up fast, didn't they?
0: Well, all you got to do is look at me, and you'll see why.
2: Yeah, you sure make a good soldier. You was a perfect fighting man. You were just a type they're looking for. The Army sending lucky to get you. They're taking anybody, ain't they?
0: Is that so? Listen, they was plenty glad to get me. And boy, it sure feel great being in the military service.
2: Yeah, I know. I was in the Navy once. I enlisted in the war of 1926.
0: Wait a minute, Shorty. There was no war in 1926.
2: Yeah, that's why I enlisted. It was safer.
0: So you was a sailor, huh, Shorty?
2: Yeah, but I didn't like it, though, Andy. I had to sleep in a hammock for 3 years, and I couldn't stand it. Then I found out what was wrong.
0: Yeah, well, what'd you find out?
2: You know something?
0: What?
2: You ain't supposed to hang both ends of the hammock from the same hook.
0: Well, listen, I ain't got no more time left for talking. Let me put my helmet down here and get up in your chair. I want you to give me a military haircut.
2: You do?
0: Yeah.
2: What kind of a military haircut does you want, Andy?
0: What kind did you got?
2: Well, first there's the regular one where I cut the hair right down to about a half inch. Then there's the extreme one where I cut the hair right down to the scalp. And then there's the permanent military haircut.
0: Permanent?
2: Yeah, no cutting. I just uproots the whole thing.
0: Well, give me the regular one, Shorty. Plug in them clippers and make it snap it.
2: Okay, Andy. Here we go. You sure got a bumpy scalp.
0: Shorty, hurry up and finish the haircut, will you?
2: Yeah, I'm doing as fast as I can, Andy. But it won't take long with the clippers. I'll be through in just a second. There you is.
0: Shorty, you didn't take too much off the top, did you?
2: Oh, no. I left enough on top so you could... You still have about an inch and a half. I left a big wave up there just like you... You got plenty of hair up there. You got plenty of... Hello, Baldy.

0: Ladies, this is the story of a bride.
1: My name's Sally Shepherd. I mean, Mrs. Jones. Call me Sally.
0: Sally really got a load of wedding presents.
1: And how? Got a big silver tray from Aunt Florence, a beautiful tablecloth from Cousin Ruth, and a lovely check from Uncle Jonathan.
0: But the one thing she wanted, really needed...
1: I didn't get. Couldn't get. There weren't any washing machines to be had.
0: So, wash day after wash day, Sally rubbed and Sally scrubbed. But Sally's wash, well, it wasn't what you'd call terrific. But then came the dawn. Sally found out about Rinso.
1: Lovely, soapy, rich Rinso. Even without a washing machine, wash day's much pleasanter. Rinso soaks my clothes clean.
0: Yes, ladies, as little as a 10-minute soaking, plus a few light rubs on extra grimy places, and clothes are ready to rinse. And what's more, Rinso gets clothes really clean. 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Washable colors come Rinso bright. Safely, even after scores of washings. No wonder Sally doesn't mind clothes washing these days.
1: Don't mind doing the dishes either. Rinso slicks them up in far less time. And Rinso's easy on my hands besides.
0: Ladies, try Rinso on the dishes tomorrow. And next wash day, for a wash that's Rinso white and Rinso bright.

0: Hello?
1: Hello, Sylvia?
0: Oh, hello, Joan. How are you?
1: Sylvia, what's this I hear about you getting married? Somebody saw your trousseau shopping.
0: It's true, Joan. Remember John Winters? Well, he's coming back on furlough in 2 weeks, and we're going to get married.
1: John Winters? Why, Sylvia, I had an idea you were going to marry Andy Brown.
0: Andy Brown? Oh, Joan, I haven't completely lost my mind. Well, I did go out with him once or twice. As a matter of fact, he just called to say he was going to drop over here. But I've never given him a serious thought.
1: Well, that's wonderful about you and Johnny, Sylvia.
0: Oh, thank you, Joan. And when Johnny gets back... Oh, there's somebody at the door, Joan. That must be Andy now. But I'll talk with you over the weekend.
1: Okay, Sylvia. Goodbye.
0: Tommy! Why, Andy! That outfit! Oh, come in.
2: Okay. Forward, march. 1, 2, 3, 4, halt. Dismiss. Well, here I am.
0: Oh, Andy, I don't understand. Why, you weren't in the Army last week.
2: I was always in the Army. It was just that they put me in civilian clothes for a while doing Secret Service work.
0: Oh, what kind of Secret Service work?
2: I don't know. It was so secret they didn't even tell me.
0: Well, sit down, won't you, Andy?
2: Yeah, I'll do that. I'll take off my hat.
0: I'll take it.
2: Oh, never mind. I'll just toss it over here on the table. Oh, me. I forgot I had on my helmet. Sorry I busted that vase.
0: Oh, that's all right. But how is it that you're wearing a helmet around New York, Andy? Why, most of the fellas just wear overseas caps.
2: Oh, yeah, well, they probably ain't been the thick of it like I is. That's where you really get used to a helmet. Why, up at the battlefront, a helmet is like a second home to a soldier. He washes in it. He do his laundry in it. He even cooks in it.
0: Cooks in it? Really?
2: Yeah, oh, sure. I can remember lots of nights when I has been cooking supper in my helmet over the campfire. Suddenly the bugle blows. Charge the enemy. And I'd go into hand-to-hand fighting with a head full of Irish stew. Oh, yeah, I'd be combing dumplings out of my...

0: That law about not being able to sue a man in uniform show is funny, ain't it? You got a clear picture of the thing.
1: Oh, yes, I understand thoroughly.
0: Good. How about a kiss, honey?
1: Andy. Well, say, I just had a thought. You know, I'd like you to meet my father. Now, you just wait here a minute. He's right in the next room. I'll go right and get him.
0: Okay. Oh, boy, everything's working out great. Gabby sure had an idea there about gals not being able to sue a man in uniform. Eyes in the clear now. Having this uniform on has really saved the day. I might even pre-pose to her again, you know it?
1: Andy!
0: Yep.
1: Corporal Brown, I'd like to have you meet my father, Major Adams.
2: Hello, Corporal. Glad to know you.
0: Is you a real soldier?
2: A real soldier?
1: Oh, Daddy, will you entertain Corporal Brown a few minutes? I must run up and put some makeup on.
0: And me, too. I'll go with you.
2: Oh, sit down, Corporal.
0: Yes, sir.
2: I'd like to talk to a soldier that has the campaign ribbons on that you have. I see by your shoulder patch there that you're in the artillery.
0: Yes, sir.
2: Is that a mobile unit?
0: Mobile? Well, some of the boys are from Mobile. Most of them from Birmingham.
2: You soldiers certainly have a sense of humor, all right. I'll say one thing, though. From those campaign ribbons you're wearing, you've certainly done a lot of fighting.
0: Oh, yes, sir. They used to call me Blood and Gutter Brown. Yes, sir. I've really been in a lot of battles on the Western Front.
2: The Western Front?
0: Yeah.
2: According to those campaign ribbons, you did all your fighting in the South Pacific.
0: I did? No wonder them Germans I shot look so slanty-eyed.
2: Brown, you're really quite a kidder. Say, wait a minute. Is that an oak leaf cluster I see there?
0: Oh, no, sir. That's geraniums. I busted the vase with my helmet.
2: No. I mean on your chest.
0: Oh, on my chest. Well, nice to meet up with you, Major. Say goodbye to Sylvia for me, will you? I got to rush back to camp.
2: I see. What camp are you stationed at?
0: What camp I was stationed at?
2: Yes, which one?
0: Well, you go out here. I don't know how to explain it. It's in that direction. But I got to rush right over there, though,
2: well,
0: right
2: wait
0: now.
2: Wait a minute. Is it possible that you're stationed at Camp Upton?
0: Camp Upton. Yes, sir, that's the one, yeah. And I was late. I'm going direct there now.
2: Well, that's where I'm stationed.
0: Oh, it is, huh?
2: Yes. And I've great news for you, too.
0: What's that?
2: I'm driving back in my car right now, and I'll take you with me.
3: Amos, that was a great idea I had about having Andy make believe he was a soldier.
4: By the way, Kingfish, where is Andy? He went over to see Sylvia Adams in the uniform yesterday, and none of us have seen him since.
3: Well, it's possible to... wait a minute, phone, I'll get it. Hello?
5: Hello, Kingfish.
3: Andy, where's you been?
5: I was at Camp Upton.
3: Camp Upton? Now, what are you doing there?
5: Well, it seems that Sylvia's father is a major at Camp Upton, and I told him I was stationed there, too, so he insisted on driving me back here, and they think I was in the Army.
3: Yeah, well, how can they think that, Andy? You ain't got no papers or nothing.
5: Well, they say that when fellas from overseas gets back, sometimes their papers is a month late in arriving. And, you know, I got them overseas campaign ribbons on.
3: Yeah, well, now, don't worry. That'll straighten itself out, Andy. But the most important thing is Sylvia Adams convinced that you are sue-proof.
5: Yeah, she knows she can't sue me with his uniform on.
3: Oh, good, Andy, good. Then the whole thing was really a great idea.
5: Yeah, except for one thing.
3: Oh, what's that?
5: My battalion leaves for overseas in 2 hours.

0: song.
1: Rinso is easy on you, easy on your washable. Gives results that can't be beat. So make next wash day a Rinso wash day. And now, here are Amos and Andy.
2: Well, Andy, old boy, put it there. Put it there, son.
3: Yeah.
2: So you finally got out of the army, huh?
3: Yeah, I convinced them that I wasn't no soldier.
2: Yeah, well, you sure wasted a couple of days over at the camp.
3: Oh, they wasn't wasted. I met a cute little whack over there.
2: Oh, sure enough.
3: Mm-hmm.
2: How'd you make out?
3: Well, I got another pink campaign ribbon.

Be sure to be with us again next Friday evening at this same time when the makers of Rinso will again present the Amos and Andy Show. This program is broadcast to our armed forces all over the world. 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

0: Andy, did you hear that? Come on, will you please?
1: Did I hear what?
0: That whistle. That's the Rinso White whistle.
1: And Rinso means us.
2: That's right. Rinso gets clothes Rinso White. And Rinso presents the Amos and Andy Show.

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0: 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And now our stars, Amos and Andy. It's very seldom that Andrew H. Brown takes his feet off the desk long enough to put his hands to work there. But it seems today is one of those rare occasions. At the moment, he has a pencil behind each ear and one in his hand with the figures in front of him. The kingfish has just walked in.
2: Well, Andy, you're really going after Dale.
3: Yeah, I just finished. And I didn't realize it. But figures don't lie.
2: Yeah, what you got there, son?
3: Oh, this is bad, kingfish. Yeah. In 1943, it was 55. In 1944, the figures showed that it dropped down to 22.
2: Mm.
3: And in 1945, things look almost hopeless. The figure's down to 8.
2: Tell me this. Is that serious, Andy?
3: Certainly it's serious when a man like me only gets 8 Valentines.
2: Is that what you figuring out there, Valentine?
3: Yeah, well, I done set out 20 Valentines and I only got 8. I has handed out 80% more love than I took in. Romantically, I was in the red, you know that?
2: Yeah, me and my wife used to send each other Valentine cards before we was married, but we ain't done it since.
3: Well, even if you married, you ought to send Valentine. That'd give you all a chance to let each other know that you was still in love.
2: Oh, yeah. Me and my wife believes in that. The only trouble is we can't stop fighting long enough to go out and get no cards. That's the trouble.
3: Is you fighting again?
2: Oh, she doing the fighting. I just trying to maintain my neutrality. That's all I do.
3: Same trouble about you getting a job?
2: Yeah, she give me that, George, will you go to work? George, why don't you get a job? George, will you make some money?
3: Strange woman, ain't she?
2: Yeah, she even called me a bum. And you know, Anna, when you come right down to it, there's no difference between me and a man that's retired.
3: There ain't?
2: No, you take a man that's retired. The first step, he make himself $1 million. Second step, he quit working and he take it easy. Ah, exactly the same, except I cut out the first step, that's all.
3: Yeah, well, how did your wife feel about that argument?
2: Oh, I couldn't use that one on her. What I say to her, I say, honey, I can't get the job, but I can't get the right job. But don't worry, honey, the right one will come along yet. You see, Andy, if I keep trying, I figure the law of average is going to take care of me.
3: What law is that?
2: Look, stupid. What does you have to know what it is for? I told you that it takes care of you. Now, that's all you got to know.
3: Yeah, but you ain't told me how. Is it like the WPA, or is you got to get up out of bed and go down and get your money?
2: You know, I was exasperated before I started talking to you. Now, I double exasperated.
3: Well, what is the law of average?
2: All right, dumbhead. If you insist on knowing, I'm going to tell you. The law of average is, let me give you another law. If you throw a rock straight up in there, now straight up, what happens?
3: It comes down and pops you on the head.
2: No, no, what I mean is, what goes up must come down. There's a magnet in the earth. Hmm. Now, there's a law too, you know.
3: Oh, yeah, I know that one. That's the law of gravy.
2: Not gravy, cavity, that is.
3: Well, is that what you and your wife is arguing about?
2: No, the trouble with my wife is she judges me by little things, like not going to work. Hmm. She never judges me about what's inside of me. No, you know, Andy, it's what's inside of a man that's reporting. The intangible.
3: The what?
2: The intangible.
3: What you mean?
2: Well, the intangible means, now let me see the best way to explain it to you, which you want, the Webster or the Flunk and Wagner? Now, which you want?
3: Flunk and who?
2: And look here, intangible me get back to the law of gravy. I mean, yeah.
3: Well, wait a minute. Tell me about the intangible, will you?
2: Well, let's put it another way. Intangible is something that you can't put your finger on.
3: Like a hot stove?
2: No.
3: Well, look here. Look, if I got an itch in the center of my back and I can't get my finger on it, would that be intangible?
2: No, no. Now, I'm going to show you where you're wrong. Yeah. Now, that's just the itch in a bad location. You see, intangible is something that nobody can put the finger on. You see, even if you couldn't put your finger on your itch, I could put my finger on it.
3: Not if I don't tell you where it is, you can't.
2: Do me a personal favor. Let's forget about the whole thing.
3: Yeah, well, where are you going?
2: I go across the street to the newsstand and pick up a newspaper. I'll be back in just a minute.
3: All right.
1: Well, hi there, King V.
2: Hello there, Amos. Be back in just a minute.
3: Come on in, son. Come on in. Come on up here.
1: Yeah. What you doing with all them pencils behind you there, Andy? Going to work?
3: Work? You ain't hit by things, is you?
1: What you mean, Andy? No.
3: The new law they done passed.
1: New law?
3: Oh, boy, you was living in ignorance. Don't tell me you ain't heard about the average law.
1: No, I ain't heard nothing about it. What is it, Doug?
3: Oh, the law takes care of you now. Suppose you was in bed with your back itching and you can't scratch it.
1: You mean, sick?
3: Certainly. You laying there with the intangibles. I see I gotta explain the whole thing to you.
1: Yeah, well, I don't know what you're talking about, Andy.
3: Well, look here. Supposing you standing by a red-hot stove and you throw a rock up in the air. Comes the thing come down and land in the gravy. Yes, what's inside of a man that counts?
1: You know, Andy, if it was August, I would think that the heat done got to you again. That's what I think.
2: Well, boys, I just got back to tell you that I'm going home and face the battle.
3: Yeah, well, give her my love.
1: What's the matter, Kingfish? Your wife on the warpath again?
2: What do you mean again, Amos? The only time she off the warpath is when it needs repaving. She's the one that wore it out.
3: You know he didn't even send his wife a valentine, Amos?
2: Oh, I tell you the trouble, though, Amos. My wife claims she done lost respect for me. She claims that everybody in town is asking her when I go into work like other men.
3: Well, good luck to you when you reach the line of battle.
2: Well, I'm going home and convince her that she got to have more respect for me than she's been having.
4: Is that you, George?
2: Yes, honey. Your baby is home.
4: I suppose my big, strong husband is home after another hard day's loafing.
2: No, no. Just went down, picked up a newspaper so I can look through the want ads, honey. Any mail?
4: One letter come there. That is on the table.
2: Just me, huh? Let's see here. Well, look, honey, Valentine. Listen to this, honey. There are men who are strong and men who are sweet. There are men who can do no wrong and every way complete. There are men who work hard and always behave. There are men who are prosperous for money they save. Well, honey, how you like that up today? I guess you know what the outside world think of me now. Listen a little more here. Listen to this.
4: Yes, go ahead.
2: Say here, of these kind of men, I know quite a few. So for a change, I'm sending this Valentine to a lazy, no-good, worthless bum like you, sign unknown friend. Now, wait a minute. Who in the world done had the nerve to send me a Valentine like this?
4: George, I'm mortified.
2: Now, wait a minute, you honey.
4: If that's what the outside world thinks of the man I'm married to, I'm ashamed to face my friend.
2: Now, honey, look here. But don't you see, though, somebody just trying to make me feel bad. Somebody playing a joke on me.
4: This ain't no joke. And if this is what they think of my husband, then I think it's high time that you go out from here and get to work and stop embarrassing your wife.
2: Yeah, but, honey, look here. I is going to work, honey. I keep telling you I is.
4: When is you going to work?
2: Well, honey, I figured on going to work next, Well, soon as I see how the post-war gonna shape up, that's what it is.
4: You've been waiting for that since the last war.
2: Well, now listen, honey, I don't let a little crazy Valentine like this get you upset.
4: Upset? Why, I'm ashamed to go out of the house.
2: Well, now listen, I'm gonna find out who sent me that Valentine, and I'm gonna knock their block off. Now, look here. Look here, will you? On Large Hall Stationery, Mystic Knights of the Sea. So it must be one of them brothers down there. Maybe I can trace it through the printing in the signature and the printing on the envelope. Listen, I go in the other room, get my overcoat, and I go and trail this guy right away.
4: Okay, George. Well, that Valentine certainly got on old George's skin. I hope it'll make him go out from here and get himself a job. I wonder what he'd say if he knew that I was the one that sent him. George, did you find your coat?
2: Yeah, honey, I got it, and I'm on my way down now to find out who the person is that sent me that insulting Valentine.
4: Oh, you is?
2: Yeah, and listen, I don't want you to get all worked up about the thing neither, honey. Now, I'll tell you something. I've been analyzing the printing on the envelope, and I done come to one conclusion.
4: What's that?
2: It was writ by an idiot.

0: Gabby, as my lawyer, I want you to sue the fella that sent me this insulting Valentine if I can find him.
1: Now, take it easy, Kingfish. Take it easy. Calm down. First thing I got to do is find out if you got a case, if you got a case.
0: Well, sure I got a case. Just look at the facts. Yeah, my wife was mad with me for not working anyway. Then the Valentine come. Now, if I don't get up enough energy to go out and go to work, she gonna beat my head off.
1: Oh, wait a minute, Kingfish, wait a minute. Maybe you have got a case, maybe you have. Yes, indeed, and now that I reconsider, this comes under the Manpower Commission, the Manpower Commission.
0: The Manpower Commission? How you figure that?
1: Well, if you don't get up some power and go to work like a man, your wife gonna put you out of commission. That's Manpower Commission, Bobby-headed.
0: Now, look here, Gabby, I know it was one of the Lodge brothers sent me the thing, but suppose I can't find out which one done it. Can I sue the whole lodge? That's what it was.
1: Oh, no, indeed. Not the whole lodge. Not the lodge. Just the brother that sent it. And we got to find out who that is. Now, let me see the Valentine. Let me see it. Maybe we can analyze it. Yes, indeed.
0: Yeah, here it is, Gabby. Take a look at it. You ain't read it yet.
1: Yeah, let me read it. Let me read it. They sure know you, don't they? Now, let me examine the paper, the paper. Yeah, it looks like a kind of paper that's made up in Canada in the Canadian paper mills. That's a leave, now. That's a leave.
0: Made up in Canada, too, huh?
1: Kingfish, now you got to go to Canada to the paper mills, to the paper mills. Find out what stores in the United States have sold this kind of paper to. This kind of paper. Oh, we really closing in now.
0: Yeah, now we're getting someplace. What's the next step?
1: When you get to Canada, they'll tell you that they done sold it in every state in the Union, every state. So the next step is, forget Canada and try some other method.
0: Yeah, but as long as we're getting no place, let's keep it local, Gabby. Yeah, I want to ask you one question. I want you to answer me straight. Did you send me that Valentine calling me a lazy, no-good, worthless bum?
1: Me send you that? I didn't send it, Kingfish. I didn't send it, because if I was going to send you a Valentine, I'd write you a sweet one. Yes, indeed, a sweet one.
0: Yeah, well, why didn't you send me one then, Gabby?
1: Because I couldn't think of anything to rhyme with the word stupid.
2: What'd you want to see me about, Kingfish?
0: Sit down. And Brown, look me in the eye.
2: What's the matter?
0: I had some trouble.
2: Something happened to that law of average?
0: No, Anna, look me in the eye. Somebody sent me a Valentine saying that I was a lazy, no good, worthless bum. You done it.
2: I didn't.
0: You did.
2: I didn't.
0: You did.
2: I did.
0: You did.
2: Show us a monotonous conversation we got here.
0: Yeah, I done put two and two together. It's you.
2: Well, I knows that you is a lazy, no good, worthless bum, but I ain't sent it to you as no Valentine. I wouldn't be that crazy.
0: Yeah, well, I'm going to find out who sent the thing. You sure you didn't send it?
2: Listen, Kingfish, I didn't send it.
0: Yeah, who you think done it?
2: Well, somebody with no brains.
0: Yeah, who would send me a Valentine to my house and make my wife hit the ceiling? Boy, I tell you, my wife now, since she done see that thing, won't give me a minute's rest till I get a job. Who would have done a thing like that?
2: Well, you look for somebody that ain't got no brains. Some dumb clunk. Somebody that don't know they is alive. Some stupid guy.
3: Hello, everybody.
2: There's your man.
0: Lightning, come here.
2: Yeah, sit down, Lightning.
3: Yes, sir.
0: Lightning, you was trapped. Now, one of the brothers sent me a Valentine saying that I was a lazy, no good, worthless bum.
3: That sure was nice of him to remember you.
2: Listen, Lightning, Valentine's Day has got you in a lot of trouble, you know it. Now, I admit it.
3: Yes, I admit it got me in trouble. You see, I forgot to send my wife a Valentine.
2: Well, did you send the Kingfish one?
3: No, sir.
0: Lightning, take that pen out of that potato there on the desk and dip it in the ink.
2: Oh, yeah, I see what you're doing. You got him cornered.
0: Here's a piece of paper.
3: Yeah, sir.
2: This'll tell the story.
0: Now, Lightning?
3: Yeah, sir.
2: Oh, this is good as fingerprints, you know that?
0: Oh, I knew it. I was going to trap him.
2: Oh, sure, you got it.
3: What do you want me to do?
0: Lightning, I want you to print your name on that piece of paper. Print it.
3: Yeah, sir. My name, Lightning. How you spell that?
2: Oh.
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0: Shorty, I want to ask you a question.
1: Oh, hello, Kingfish. What's the matter?
0: Did you send me a valentine?
1: A valentine?
0: Yeah, answer me. Did you send me one?
1: Oh, no. I didn't send you a valentine. Why would I want to send you? I never heard of nobody. It seems silly for me to send a valentine to send one to... I didn't know you cared.
0: Comic valentine. Some brother sent me an insulting one, calling me a lazy, no good, worthless bum, and I thought maybe it was you.
1: Oh, no, it wasn't me. But I don't blame you for being mad. I know on Valentine's Day, a fella likes to get a valentine that says nice things about him.
0: Yeah, that's the idea exactly, Shorty.
1: Yeah, you know something, Kingfish? I nearly got a valentine this year telling me that I was handsome, romantic, and one of the most attractive men.
0: What do you mean you nearly got one?
1: Cost me 10 cents more than I wanted to spend.
0: Now look here, sending yourself a card, huh? That's one way to get a nice one.
1: Oh, it's the best way. You ought to see the beauty I got for myself on my birthday. What a surprise! You know, I sent myself a present too.
0: A present, huh? That's nice.
1: No, it wasn't. I didn't get what I was hoping for.
0: Now, never mind this stuff, Shorty. In my case, it ain't only getting the insulting valentine that I'm mad at. It's the misery that's caused me.
1: Yeah, the misery?
0: Yeah, the fella calling me a bum. Agreed with my wife's opinion of me. Now she mad and ready to walk out on me. What would you call a fella like that who would make my wife want to leave me?
1: He's a pal.
0: Hell, nothing. I love my wife. Shorty, I gotta find out the fella that sent me that valentine, or I ain't gonna sleep a wink till I find him.
1: That's gonna be tough on you, Kingfish. I remember one time when something was bothering me, I didn't sleep for 4 days.
0: 4 days? You must have been exhausted.
1: Yeah, it would have even been worse if I hadn't slept nights.
0: Now, well, since you ain't the one to send the valentine, Shorty, I gotta get going and catch the fella.
1: Yeah, how you figuring on doing it, Kingfish?
0: Oh, like a real detective, Shorty. Mm. Fingerprints, handwriting, and everything else. I done already got me a book about Sherlock Holmes. Yeah, I gonna use the exact same methods that he done used.
1: Oh, then you wanna catch him, all right, because Sherlock Holmes, sure is a great detective. He's the most famous detective that never kissed that. Sherlock Holmes, he's about the best. He's the best. I like Dick Tracy.
0: And I tell you that I was at the end of my rope. Yeah, now for 2 days I've been trying to nab the fella that sent me to Valentine, and I just can't find the big bum.
2: Yeah, well, what about that book on Sherlock Holmes you done bought? Didn't that help you none?
0: No, I done lost faith in the man.
2: How come?
0: Well, it seems that most of the work is done in Scotland Yard. A man can't afford an office. He ain't got no business working in the yard. I don't want nobody like that.
2: Well, I agrees with you 100%, Kingfish. What you gonna do now?
0: Yeah, well, I don't know what I can do. If I don't find a fella to send me to Valentine and make him admit it to my wife that it was just a joke, she ain't gonna never respect me no more. Yeah, that Valentine got her believing that nobody would have me working for him.
2: Yeah, you was in a mess, all right, Kingfish. You ain't never gonna get Sapphire to respect you no more.
0: Yeah, and that really hurt, man, because I love that woman. The only thing that can save me now is a miracle. And let's just pray that something happens.
2: Well, Kingfish, I is really rooting for you.
0: Good morning, honey.
3: Why, George, what are you doing up at 9 o'clock in the morning?
0: Well, I tell you, honey, just out to show you that I ain't as lazy as you think I is. By the way, I ain't been able to find that idiot who sent me to Valentine. But believe me, whoever he is, he don't know the real me. That Valentine ain't the opinion of my friends.
3: I'm sure it ain't, George. A letter come for you this morning, and I opened it. And, George, I was so wrong about everything I said about you.
0: Wait a minute now. What letter you done open now, honey? Wait a minute.
3: I'll read it to you, honey. It's from the Johnson Lumber Company. It says, "Dear Mr. Stevens, your name has been submitted to us as a man capable of handling our sales department, and we would like to have you represent us. Please call upon us at your convenience. Very truly yours, the Johnson Lumber Company." Oh, George, I'm so proud of you.
0: Yeah, well, wait a minute. Let me see that. I'm not kind of proud of myself here. Let me see it, honey. Let me see
3: here it is, George. See, from the Johnson Lumber Company.
0: Oh, that's great.
3: Mm-hmm. Sounds like a big company.
0: Yeah.
3: And they're going to put you in charge of their whole sales department.
0: Oh, honey, this is great. I'm sure glad to written me this thing here. That's sure you, honey. Now, you see there, does you have respect for me now?
3: Oh, darling, how can you even ask? Come sit down a minute, George, will you?
0: What do you mean?
3: Just sit right here. You remember we used to have a little talk together now and then, and we called it a truth party.
0: Yeah, truth party, I remember.
3: You know, we used to talk for 5 minutes, and we'd both tell each other the truth, and only the truth.
0: Yeah, I remember them 5-minute truth parties, yeah.
3: Let's have one now, George.
0: What the?
3: I got something to tell you. Oh. Things turned out so good, I just got to tell you.
0: Okay, honey, shake hands on it.
3: Right. Now listen, George. You know the Valentine you got that you said must have been wrote by an idiot?
0: Yeah?
3: Well, I'm the idiot.
0: What? You sent a... Sapphire, how could you...
3: Well,
0: do
3: now,
0: that?
3: Wait a minute,
0: I know,
3: George.
0: But that ain't
3: but,
0: fair.
3: Well, wait, hold everything. Now, George, you remember, that's one of the things we promised each other. We would never get mad during one of these truth parties.
0: Yeah, that's right. We can't get mad. Well, in that case, honey, I got something to tell you.
3: Well, what is it, darling?
0: You know that letter I just got from the Johnson Lumber Company?
3: Yes.
0: Well, I the Johnson Lumber Company.

0: Amos and Andy will be back in just a moment. Yes, ma'am. A Rinso wash is something to whistle and ring bells about.
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1: 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And now here are Amos and Andy.
2: What is these truth potters you talk about, Kingfish?
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2: Yeah, well, when'd you have this 5 minute truth party?
3: We started at exactly 12 o'clock noon today.
2: Oh, that's great. How'd you come out?
3: At 12:06, she smacked me with a vase.

0: Friday evening at this same time when the makers of Rinso will again present the Amos and Andy Show. This program is broadcast to our armed forces all over the world. This is Harlow Wilcox saying goodnight to all of you from all of us and reminding you that the letters you send to your serviceman overseas are your only way of bridging the miles between you. He looks forward to those letters, and when there's no mail from home, he's blue and home seems far away. Now, he'd much rather have short, frequent letters than the long letters that come few and far between. Don't put off writing. Write often. Short, cheerful V-mail letters. There's plenty of room on a V-mail form for 200 handwritten words or 500 typewritten words. 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

0: Andy, did you hear that? Come on, will you?
1: Did I hear what?
0: That whistle. That's the Rinso White whistle.
1: And Rinso means us.
2: That's right. Rinso gets clothes Rinso White. And Rinso presents the Amos and Andy Show.

0: For a wash that's really white. 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Yes, Rinso Bright, get Rinso. 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
0: So even if you can't get the new washing machine you've been dreaming about, you can say goodbye to the wash day blues just by switching to Rinso. And say, for speedier dishwashing, put those soapy rich Rinso suds to work in the dishpan. 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So don't forget, get Rinso. And now, our stars, Amos and Andy. When the green-eyed monster known as jealousy rears its ugly head, you can always count on trouble. Well, the old kingfish, after all these years of married life, has suddenly become a jealous husband. At the moment, he is home reading his newspaper. His wife, Sapphire, with the normal intuition of a woman, knows something is wrong.
2: George, what's the matter with you?
3: Nothing.
2: Now, George, there's no use saying there's nothing wrong with you. We've been in this house 3 hours, and you ain't spoke one word to me. You ain't even said nothing unpleasant.
3: I'm reading.
2: Well, you can't spend 3 hours on the front page of one newspaper. Now, come on out with it. What's the matter with you?
3: Ain't nothing the matter with me.
2: Then how come you got that look on your face?
3: Can you think of a better place to put it? Leave me alone, will you?
2: George, will you please tell me what's the matter with you?
3: Now, look, Sapphire. If you was tired of me and wants another man, all you got to do is say so, and we can have our marriage null and avoided.
2: What's that again?
3: Don't look at me like that, like you don't know what I'm talking about, you woman.
2: What is you talking about?
3: I walks down Lenox Avenue, and what does I see? My own wife standing on the corner, talking to a fancy-dressed fella with a wax mustache hanging on his upper lip.
2: Well, he looked very funny with it on his lower lip.
3: If you want him, you can have him, mustache and all.
2: Is that what's the matter with you, George?
3: Let me alone.
2: I introduced you to him when you walked up. That's Floyd Wilson. I done knowed him for years. I used to go out with him before I married you.
3: Well, why didn't you marry him?
2: Because I married you.
3: That's a poor excuse. Oh, wait a minute. I didn't mean that. Now, look here. Don't you confuse me. I see the way you looked at him with them dreamy eyes and turning on all that charm. There's only one other man besides me that I'd let my wife look at that way. That's the butcher.
2: Is you jealous of this Floyd Wilson? Is you really jealous, George?
3: Who is jealous? I ain't jealous. But why is you talking to him on the corner?
2: Well, I didn't have nothing to do, and I thought I'd walk down the street and look in a few windows. I was outside of the Globe department store, and he walked up, that's all.
3: And you had to talk to him?
2: Well, if you'd give me enough money to get inside the stores, I wouldn't be running into people on the outside.
3: Yeah, that ain't got nothing to do with it. On top of everything else, I see the way you say goodbye to him, too. That expression on your face, like you expected him to get in touch with you again. And you was dying to see him, that you hopes he calls.
2: What expression?
3: I just told you. That dying to see you, hope you get in touch with me, call me on the phone expression. That's what I'm talking about.
2: George, please believe me. I don't care nothing about Floyd. I told you I ain't seen him in years. He's just been back in town a few months. George, I don't care about nobody but you.
3: Yeah, well, you cut out just talking to men's on the street.
2: Oh, George. So now, after all these years, my husband gets jealous. Well, that makes me feel pretty happy.
3: Yeah, I love you, honey.
2: Now, you show that you ain't the type of man that loves me all of a sudden just because you think somebody else do.
3: Oh, honey, how can you say that? You know I love you.
2: I love you and nobody else but you.
3: Yeah, well...
2: I'll get it, honey, I'll get it. I wonder who that could be. Thank you very much. Thank you. Oh, George, you darling.
3: Yeah, what was it?
2: You is the sweetest thing, George. Here's a box of candy from the Harlem Candy Kitchen. George, you sure is sweet.
3: What's that you say there?
2: Well, George, after all, I think you is a thoughtful husband. And I know when you bought this for me, you must have had love in your heart. Why, you even put a card in. It says, "It was nice seeing you again. Best wishes for your happiness. Floyd Wilson."
3: That's all, brother. That's
2: George,
3: all.
2: George, wait a minute. Wait a minute, George.
3: No, don't tell me nothing. Don't tell me nothing. Now I know.
2: All right,
3: another
2: George.
3: Another man, huh?
2: No, George, come back. back here. I didn't know I was going to get a box.
3: Yeah, well, listen, don't tell me nothing. That's all. Goodbye. Oh, I tell you, boys, you can't tell about women.
4: Oh, I wouldn't take it too serious, Kingfish. That could have happened to anybody. I don't think your wife cares nothing about this Floyd Wilson.
5: Well, I think what's happening to Sapphire is what happens to all women her age.
3: What do you mean, Andy?
5: Well, she thinks she's getting old, so she's starting to act young.
3: That's it. Andy, you done hit it on the head.
5: You said it.
3: Sapphire's in her second childhood. Mentally, she's wearing bobby socks.
4: Kingfish, I think you're exaggerating everything. All this Floyd Wilson done was to send her a box of candy as an old friend.
3: Amos, I ain't told you the worst. The kind of candy it was. It was significant.
5: Yeah, what kind was it?
3: Candy kisses. That's significant, ain't it?
5: Yeah, done sent her a whole box of them, huh?
3: Well, he put in a few gumdrops to throw me off the track. I know what he meant.
5: Yeah, well, the way I figure the thing...
4: Come in, Mr. Van Porter.
6: Hello, fellas. Hello.
3: Come in, Henry.
5: Yeah, sit down.
6: Well, Kingfish, since you asked me about this Floyd Wilson over the phone, I haven't been able to find out anything about him.
3: Oh, mystery man, too, huh? That's the worst type.
4: Yeah, well, Kingfish, I tell you, you was building up something in your mind here.
5: We was just talking here, Henry, about how when women gets into their second childhood, they fall for fellas like that.
3: Yeah, and they does everything to make themselves attractive. Yeah, they gets their face treatment, you know, they gets their face patted. Then they gets their body pounded. Goes to a beauty shop and gets the fat beat off of them. Oh, I tell you, they is getting slap happy around that age.
6: Yes, I know. Mud packs and everything.
3: Yeah, don't tell me about mud packs. I remember one night, in the dark, I goes to kiss my wife with a heart full of love. I winds up with a mouth full of dirt.
4: Yeah, well, that's bad, all right.
3: Yeah, I still wish I could see what she sees in this fella Floyd Wilson. He ain't got nothing that I ain't got.
6: Well, now, I don't quite agree with that, Kingfish. The man has got a very beautiful wax mustache.
3: What, that silly thing? I ain't never seen a mustache with so much wax on it before in my life. Why, if you would put a match to that thing, it would burn for an hour. Yeah, oh, I'm telling you, fellas, my married life is facing a crisis. And I'm going to do something about it. I ain't going to take it laying down.
5: Yeah, well, what you going to do about it, Kingfish?
3: Well, I got a couple of things in mind. Come on, Andy, let's get going.

0: Let's go back to the lodge hall now and listen to the Mystic Knights of the Sea Quartet singing Straighten Up and Fly Right.
1: Straighten up and fly right. 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
1: 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Straighten up and fly right.
2: Blow your top. Well, the buzzer told the monkey, you're choking me. Release your hold and I'll set you free. The monkey looked the buzzard right dead in the eye.
3: It's far as up, Tati.
4: It's still alive.
1: Straighten up and fly right.
2: Watch it, Kingfish.
1: Straighten up and stay right.
2: You're breaking the

0: Well, I tell you, Brother Ender, long as you go into the office here, I think I'll drop into Shorty's barbershop next door here for a second. I got something I want to ask you.
1: Yeah, well, okay, Kingfish. I'll go on next door to the office and wait there for you.
0: All right, Ender. Oh, I'm going to tell you something before you go, too, Ender. I'm really upset about my wife going over to Floyd Wilson. You know it?
1: Nah.
0: Oh, I tell you what, it just got me down. How can she go for a fella with a mustache like that when it's beyond me?
1: Yeah, don't ask me.
0: Yeah, and what I can't understand the most is how a self-respecting man could wear a silly wax mustache like that.
1: Yeah, well, you go on into Shorty's there, and I'll see you later. So long.
0: Okay.
2: Oh, come in, Kingfish.
0: Yeah. How is it, Shorty? Say, Shorty, I want to ask you a question.
2: Yeah, what is it?
0: Say, Shorty, how long would it take me to grow a wax mustache?
2: Yeah. Wax mustache?
0: Yeah.
2: What you want to grow a wax mustache for, Kingfish?
0: Yeah, well, I tell you, Shorty, I don't want to mention no names, but there's a certain fellow around town that I think my wife is sweet on because of his wax mustache, you see.
2: Mm-hmm.
0: Now, I wants to out-mustache the man. So tell me this. Is you got any of that special mustache wax?
2: Oh, yeah. I got a special jar here that I got from the drugstore. I bought it from the barber supply company. It was sent to me from the wholesale. A salesman left it here to try. It belongs to Floyd Wilson.
0: Did you say Floyd Wilson?
2: Yeah.
0: You will never use that stuff on me. Wax that is wax, his mustache shall never wax mine. So you know the fella, huh?
2: Well, not too well. We just got a shaving acquaintance. Does you know him?
0: Oh, no, I wouldn't say I do.
2: Oh, well, if he wants to know him, I could bring him over to your house tonight.
0: Now, wait a minute. Let's get back to the mustache here. Wait a minute.
2: So you was having trouble with your wife over a wax mustache, hmm?
0: Yeah.
2: You know something? I remember once I had a silly argument with an old gal friend of mine over a mustache.
0: Oh, you did, huh?
2: Yeah, but it didn't amount to much, though. When I told her I didn't like it, she shaved it right off.
0: Mm-hmm, yeah. See what you mean. But tell me, Shorty, if you had any experience of your own raising a wax mustache?
2: Yeah, I had one once. Yeah, I got it to the point where it was just as shiny as a wax floor.
0: How did you get it that way?
2: Floor wax.
0: Tell me, you say you can use that stuff on it too, huh?
2: Oh, yeah, but I finally had to give it up, though.
0: You did, huh?
2: Yeah, the directions on the can say to get a high gloss, rub with a mop. My face just couldn't stand it.
0: Yeah, it doesn't seem like a lot of trouble raising a wax mustache. I think I'll forget the whole thing.
2: That's my advice, Kingfish.
0: Yeah, but Shorty, long as we is alone here in the barbershop, I want to ask you one question here.
2: Mm.
0: Just for my own peace of mind, I want to ask you about something.
2: Mm.
0: Is this Floyd Wilson what you would call a lady killer? What I mean is, what do the ladies think of him?
2: Oh, they don't like the way he dresses. They don't think he's the smooth kind. They don't like his attitude about... They don't think he's good looking. I love that man.

0: Well, Lightning, I guess you just can't tell about women. Look at the Kingfisher's wife.
1: Yes, I hear about that.
0: Listen, Lightning, you as a married man, your wife ever give you reason to be jealous of her?
1: Yes, she made me awful jealous once, and we got into a big argument.
0: Oh, you did, huh?
1: Yes, it was so bad that I got into the argument, too.
0: Well, what was you jealous about?
1: Well, we had a little puppet dog, and she was paying more attention to the dog than she was to me.
0: Oh, more attention to the dog than you, huh? I can't figure that.
1: Me neither. I know I was better looking.
0: Well, Lightning, you had a good reason to be sore.
1: That's the way I felt, too, Mr. Andy. So I left the house, and I stayed away for 10 whole days just so that she would miss me.
0: Yeah, well, did she miss you?
1: I don't think so, because I come home late the 10th night and I crawled into my twin bed trying to fall asleep and I done accidentally woke her up.
0: Yeah, well, what'd she say that makes you think she didn't miss you?
1: She said, stop moving around. The last 9 nights you slept nice and quiet.
0: Well, a thing like that was... wait a minute. Come in, Kingfish. Come in.
2: I want to talk to you, Andy. Get on out, Lightning.
1: Yes, I'll whiz along.
0: Yeah, so long, Lightning. So long. What's
2: the matter? Andy, I was in trouble. I just talked to Shorty, and that Floyd Wilson is the latest man.
0: Yes?
2: Yes, sir. I was in the middle of an infernal triangle.
0: Well, what'd Shorty say?
2: Well, he knows all about this fella.
0: Yeah.
2: He say he's really a lady killer. From what Shorty say, this fella, Floyd Wilson, talks to women a little while, and they folds up like a 98-cent card table.
0: Well, what you going to do, Kingfish?
2: Andy, there's only one way to settle this thing.
0: Yeah.
2: I'm going to catch up with that Floyd Wilson in the alley, and I'm going to knock his block off. I'm going to beat him to a pulp.
0: Yeah, but he's a head shorter than you is.
2: Yeah, I can't help that. That's the only way to settle it.
0: He used to be a prize fighter.
2: On the other hand, there might be another way.
0: Another way? Like what?
2: Well, like going to see my lawyer, Gabby Gibson. I'll stop this man if I have to do it legal. I'll ipso facto that bum right out of town.
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3: 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So no wonder women here, there, and everywhere are...

0: boss, glad to see you, glad to see you. Come on in.
1: Hi, Gabby.
2: Hello, Gabby.
0: Why, Kingfish, why are you looking so sad? What's the matter with you? What's the matter?
2: Yeah, well, I tell you, Gabby, it seems there's a fellow in town by the name of Floyd Wilson.
0: Oh, yes, indeed. Very nice fellow. He's a very nice fellow. If you'd like to know him, I'll bring him over to your house sometime.
2: Wait a minute. Not my house.
1: That's the trouble. His wife and this fellow, Floyd Wilson.
0: Oh, does your wife know him? Does your wife know him?
2: Know him? I'll say she do. You know, Gabby, I'm just thinking here. Maybe the whole thing is my fault.
1: Well, there's a new slant. What you mean by that, King?
2: Yeah, well, I ain't been going out with Sapphire enough lately, and she probably got tired of staying home alone. Now that, well, that's how she got revolved with this Floyd Wilson.
0: You know, Kingfish is a lawyer. There's a legal angle here, a legal angle. It come under the Maritime Board. Yes, indeed, the Maritime Board.
2: The Maritime Board? How you figure that?
0: Well, when you marry a woman, you got to give her time or she gets bored. That's the Maritime Board if I ever had.
2: Well, now, forget that legal stuff, Gabby. All I was interested in is getting my wife to forget Floyd Wilson and go back looking on me as the one man in her life.
1: Yeah, well, you know what they say, Kingfish. After the unseed Paris, it's hard to get them back on the farm.
2: What is that again?
1: After they unseed Paris, it's hard to get them back on the farm and all that stuff.
2: And hereafter, if you got anything to say, keep quiet, will you? Now, where was we, Gabby?
0: Oh, we was talking about getting your wife back to being a one-man woman, a one-man woman.
2: Oh, yeah, Gabby, look here. I just don't understand the mind of a woman, how it works. Yeah, I don't know what it is, Gabby, but women just don't seem to think straight.
0: Well, that's natural, perfectly natural. They're women, ain't they?
1: Well, there must be more to it than that.
0: Oh, there is. Yes, indeed, there is. In my opinion, it's the permanent waves the women get, the permanent waves. Them machines they use, they don't stop at just curling the hair. They curls the brains, too.
2: They does?
0: Oh, sure. And how can you expect a woman to think straight with a curly brain?
2: Yeah, well, anyway, Gabby, whatever the thing, I got to find some way to bust up this thing between her and Floyd Wilson.
1: Yeah, if we could only think of something.
0: Wait a minute, I got an idea. Yes, indeed, I got an idea. The whole thing started because your wife had nothing to do, nothing to do. When folks got nothing to do, they get in trouble. So, Kingfish, you got to keep your wife busy. Keep her busy. And there's only one way to do it.
2: Oh, what's that?
0: Get her a job.
2: Gabby, I think you done hit the nail on the head. Andy, look here. We're going down to the employment agency and get Sapphire a job. That'll keep her away from men.
0: Oh, getting her a job does more than that. It does two things. Two things.
2: It do?
0: Yes, indeed. It keeps her out of trouble and you in money. Yes, indeed.

0: Yeah, well, there's the employment agency right there. And...
1: yeah, I think Gabby's got a great idea there. Get your wife a job.
0: Oh, yeah, if I can keep her busy, that's the thing. Oh, that'll solve everything.
1: Oh, sure.
0: That'll keep her away from men, and that's the main thing.
1: Sure is.
0: You see, when women get the...

0: your friend here. You can catch a bus and go to this address, and they'll put you to work right away. They'll pay anything.
1: Yeah, but wait just a minute.
0: Oh, experience isn't unnecessary.
2: Yeah, I know.
0: Oh, I don't care if you haven't done butler work before. These people give you any salary you want. They'll furnish you with a car and 3 days off a week.
1: Yeah, could we slow down here just for a second, please, ma'am?
2: Yes, ma'am. We don't want no jobs for ourselves.
0: Oh, well, then what do you want?
1: Yeah, I want to get a job for my wife.
0: I've got just the place for her. Second maid over on Park Avenue. They have two butlers, and she doesn't have to do a thing. 4 days off a week.
1: Wait a minute. Two butlers, huh? let's see, and two butlers, that's men, then.
2: Well, there must be. Can't be women. I ain't never heard of no butleresses.
1: No, lady, she don't want that job.
0: Well, how about getting her a job in an office building?
1: Now you said something.
0: It's right here in Harlem.
1: Now you're talking.
0: She'll run an elevator.
1: Now you're really talking.
0: Finest men in town have offices there.
1: You just talked me out of it.
2: Look, Kingfish, listen, we ain't getting no place here.
1: Yeah, what else has you got, madam?
0: Well, I've got a job open for a hat check girl in a nightclub.
1: No. That spells trouble there. I can see the men now checking their hats saying, hello, baby, how are you?
2: Yeah. Now, look, Kingfish, I got an idea. Come here. Excuse us, madam, will you?
1: Yeah, what is that?
2: Look here, you don't want her to work with men.
1: No.
2: I tell you what you do.
1: What?
2: Take her down and enroll her in the Red Cross where there ain't nothing but women working.
1: Andy, that's a great idea. She can work with nothing but women down there, learn a lot of stuff, and at the same time, she'll be doing a lot of good.
2: Yeah.
1: That'll keep her busy and out of trouble. I'll do it. Well, boys, I certainly had you over tonight for a nice little time here. I enjoyed it myself, and I was glad you dropped over to the house. I think we've had a friendly card game.
2: Yeah.
1: Well, how'd you feel, Emma?
3: Oh, I enjoyed it a lot, Kingfish.
2: Oh, yeah, me too, Kingfish. I enjoyed it too, yeah.
1: Well, you know, I sure happy about the situation. I done enrolled my wife down at the Red Cross. That keep out of trouble. She ain't gonna be running into that Floyd Wilson in front of the department store, I know that.
2: Nah, that was a good idea I give you there, wasn't it?
3: Yeah, what hours do she work, Kingfish?
1: Well, she do her housework and all the stuff in the morning here, and then she gets over there at the Red Cross at noon. She comes back in time to cook my supper, and then she goes back and she stays around 10 o'clock.
3: Yeah, well, that don't give her no time to rest.
1: Listen, Amos, I ain't that thoughtless. I know as well as you does that a person can't keep going all the time. They needs rest and relaxation.
3: Yeah, well, when you figure Sapphire going to be able to rest?
1: When she's boiling my eggs in the morning. She got 3 minutes there doing nothing.
2: Hey, by the way, how long is Sapphire going to keep this job she's got, Kingfish?
1: Yeah, well, I done signed her up for a year at the Red Cross, and she can't quit for 12 months.
2: All right.
3: I hear somebody opening the front door, Kingfish.
2: That's right.
1: Who down at the front door?
4: It's me, George. Hello.
1: Well, hello, honey.
4: Hello, Amos. Hello, Andy. How are you?
2: How is the Red Cross?
4: Oh, it's wonderful. Wrapping bandages.
1: Oh, sure enough, honey?
4: Oh, yes. It sure is a lot of fun.
2: Yeah, a lot of people doing that, all right.
3: Yeah, what do you learn over there, Sapphire?
4: Oh, they learn you everything. George, if you ever break your leg, I know just how to put a splint on it. They showed us how to put the splint on, you see. We even get on the floor and play like we hurt, and they show us how to bandage up a person on the floor. Oh, I can't wait to get back.
2: Yeah, sounds great, don't it, Kingfish?
1: I'll say so. How'd you get home, honey?
4: Oh, our first aid instructor walked home with me.
1: Yeah, that was mighty nice of her. Who is the woman?
4: It ain't no woman. It's Floyd Wilson.

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1: Andy, I told you that I'd find out about this guy, Floyd Wilson, and he's nothing but a coward.
2: What make you say he's a coward, Kingfish?
1: Well, I met him in the street, and I waded right into him.
2: Sure enough?
1: Oh, yeah. The first thing I done, I brought my...

0: chin right down hard on his fist. And then I took my nose and I popped him right in the knuckles with it. And there I was, laying on the ground.
1: Well, how can you call him a coward?
0: He was afraid to come down there after me.

0: Be sure to be with us again next Friday evening at this same time when the makers of Rinso will again present the Amos and Andy Show. Next week, Andy is in for a lot of headaches over his income tax, so don't miss the fun. This program is broadcast to our armed forces all over the world. This is Harlow Wilcox saying good night to all of you from all of us.
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0: You have just heard a quad play from the old-time radio series, Amos and Andy, here on Audio Theater. Tonight's titles were Breach of Promise, Phony Soldier, A Mean Valentine, and An Old Boyfriend. These shows' air dates were February 2, 9, 16, and 23, 1945. Tune in next Sunday evening, same time, same place, for another set of thrilling and awesome comedy shows here on Audio Theater. This is your host, Fran Rear, saying thanks for listening. Until then, have a good one.
1: 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Stay tuned next time for another thrilling episode. Until then, I bid you farewell.

0: Good evening. This is Christopher. Welcome to Audio Theater for Saturday, March 7th, 2026. 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This evening's title is The Return from Mars. These final two episodes are a reprise of the original 1950s series and aired back on the evening of June 18th, 1981. This Journey into Space with Jet Morgan and the BBC concludes momentarily. 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

0: 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Ready for landing procedure, over.
1: Hello, Flight 127. 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
2: Hello, Earth.
1: Hey?
2: Hello, Control. Discovery calling.
0: What was that?
1: I didn't say anything. 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
1: Whoever you are, you're interfering with London Landing Control. 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
2: Did you say Landing Control?
1: Yes.
2: Who? The Discovery, flagship of the Martian fleet, on its way home.
1: Hey, Harry, I've got a fellow on here thinks he's the flagship of a Martian fleet.
3: Somebody's having you on.
1: Well, listen.
2: Hello, Earth. Discovery calling. Come in, please.
1: Get the supervisor.
3: Right.
1: Hello, Flight 127. We're definitely receiving interference. Will you please switch to Channel 7 and request landing procedure from there?
0: Message understood. Thank you.
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2: Hello, Control. Receiving you strength 4.
4: You've come up on the wrong frequency and are causing serious interference. Will you please retune your transmitter and clear this channel?
2: I'll be delighted if you could tell me which frequency to tune to.
4: Your allocated control frequency.
2: Good done there. Tried to raise them for 2 days. No reply.
4: 2 days? Which control center were you calling?
2: Horseshoe Range, Northern Territory, Australia.
4: Australia? Are you sure?
2: It's the one I always use.
4: Hang on. I'll check the station list.
1: Horseshoe Range, did he say?
4: Yes, Northern Territory.
1: Well, here it is. Wait a minute.
4: Well?
1: There was such a place.
4: Was?
1: It was closed down 30 years ago.
4: What?
1: Whoever it is out there is not going to get any landing help from Horseshoe.
4: Hello, Discovery.
2: Go ahead.
4: Are you the captain of your aircraft?
2: No, and we're not an aircraft. We're a spacecraft.
4: Can I have a word with your captain?
2: Certainly.
5: Hello, Control. Captain Morgan here. What's the trouble?
4: It appears you were calling on a disused frequency.
5: The one we were allocated.
4: When did you last use it?
5: When we left Mars for home about 6 years ago.
4: 6 years to get from Mars? Did you go by way of Pluto?
5: Well, we're not sure how long we've been away, but in less than 24 hours from now, we'll be entering the Earth's atmosphere and looking for a landing place.
4: You have automatic navigation and landing system?
5: ASN method.
4: Never heard of it.
5: The very latest thing when we left Earth.
4: I'll have to refer this matter to Central Command. Can you let me have a few more details about yourself and your crew, your ship, for identification purposes?
5: Certainly. I am Captain Jet Morgan. This is the Discovery, flagship of the former Martian fleet. My crew consists of Dr. Matthews, flight engineer Mitchell, and radio operator Barnett.
4: Thank you. I'll call you again in a few minutes.
1: Morgan? Did he say Jet Morgan?
4: Yes.
1: Well, I've heard of him.
4: Oh?
1: Big hero in his day. Led the first exploratory expedition to Mars. Apparently set out for home, but was never heard of again.
4: How long ago?
1: 30 or 40 years. Everybody assumed he and his ship were lost.
4: Hello, Discovery.
5: Receiving you, strength 5.
4: I have spoken to Central Command. This is what you must do. Retune to your old control frequency. They will listen out for you and give you full instructions for landing.
5: At Horseshoe?
4: No, that is no longer in use. They will allocate another landing point somewhere else in Australia. You will then be brought to London by stratoship.
5: What's that?
4: It's part airplane, part spaceship. Best thing for long-distance earthbound flights.
5: Air travel seems to have forged ahead while we've been away. But thank you for your information. We'll do as you say.
4: Good luck.
1: Is it really them? Jet Morgan and his crew? Back from the dead?
4: We'll know tomorrow. If they make a safe landing.

0: Come in.
1: Commander Nichols.
0: Ah, at last.
2: Are you Captain Morgan?
0: That's right. These are the members of my crew.
2: How do you do?
3: How do you do, sir?
2: Sit down, gentlemen. I've been sent by Space HQ to ask you a few questions.
0: There are a few we'd like to ask you.
4: Like, why have we been kept shut up?
5: Hmm. Yeah, and why we're not allowed to contact our family?
2: Well, under the circumstances, we thought it best to keep a tight security check on all your movements until we'd clarified a few things.
0: Such as?
2: Since you touched down, we've had a chance to consult the records about your trips to Mars. When you failed to return from the second trip, it was presumed that the Discovery and all aboard were lost.
0: Well, for a time, we were.
2: Oh? Mm. Whereabouts?
0: We can't be sure.
2: How long were you away?
0: 6 or 7 years, including the time taken to return from Mars to Earth, we believe.
2: You seem rather vague as to time.
0: Yes.
2: Why?
6: Well, after we landed on Mars, we spent a few months on and around the planet until the invasion threat was neutralized and then set out for home.
2: That's right.
6: It was then we got lost, well, confused, not only as to our physical position in space, but as to our awareness of time.
2: A very critical loss to an astronaut. Mm.
7: Exactly. We flew that ship home by the seat of our pants, putting our faith in control to bring us down safely.
0: Which leads to the very serious question as to why, when we needed the most, control decided to abandon us.
2: Yeah. Horseshoe, like everybody else, had given you up for lost.
0: But the Australian space program was scheduled to operate for 20 years.
2: It did operate for 20 years. Huh? At the end of that time, a new space operation site was opened on the Barclay Plateau.
0: I'm sorry, Commander, I don't follow you.
2: Captain Morgan, can you tell me what year this is?
0: Oh, not to the precise day or week.
2: Or even which century?
0: I don't really understand the question, but the 20th century, of course.
2: No. This is the year 2026.
0: What? 2026?
6: It's the time warp. We didn't travel far enough. We've arrived back in the 21st century instead of the 20th.
2: All I know is you suddenly appear on the main control frequency claiming to be Jet Morgan and crew of the Discovery decades after you were officially presumed lost.
0: But I am Jet Morgan. This is my crew.
2: Yeah. Yes, I must say you look like the men you claim to be and hardly a day older, judging from the photographs in the records office. But the fact is, gentlemen, you have been out of touch with Earth for nearly half a lifetime.
5: Blimey.
2: Suppose you tell me all that happened since you left Mars in whenever it was.
6: Well, all that took place up to the time we frustrated the Martians' attempted invasion must be on record at HQ. We transmitted the whole story.
2: That's right, but what happened after that?
6: I'll get my diary. It's all in there. It was immediately after leaving the big asteroid where we had been held prisoner that things began to go wrong. We're about to take off for the 8-month journey home.
0: Everybody ready? Mitch?
8: All set.
0: Number one, Gyro.
8: Number one.
0: Number two?
8: Number two.
0: Stand by for takeoff.
8: Don't overdo it, Jet. The gravity pull of this asteroid's virtually nil.
0: Just a short burst in 5 seconds from now. 4, 3, 2, 1.

0: Markov's major barn, and the next time it's light as a feather.
1: Are you all right, Lemmy?
0: Yeah, I think I'm going to be sick.
1: Doc, Mitch?
2: Yeah, I think so.
3: Real crook, me.
1: I thought we'd never stop. We must have reached an unheard-of speed.
2: And used up every drop of fuel.
3: Speed and fuel meters have been knocked out of action.
0: The teleview is still working.
1: Oh, then let's have a picture, Lemmy. Rear view.
0: Coming up.
1: Oh, that's odd.
0: No good.
3: Picture's all right, but it's the wrong one.
0: Hey?
3: Should be showing the asteroid we just left. There's nothing on the screen but stars.
1: And we should see Mars. Should almost fill the screen.
2: Let's take a look forward.
0: Forward, televiewer.
1: What? Oh. Good grief, what's that?
2: Must be the Earth.
0: It is the Earth. It's so close.
1: No, no, it's the wrong color. Is the radar working?
0: Think so. Yeah.
1: Then we'd better start taking some readings.
3: Well, I can't figure out what the heck's happened to us.
2: The gravity pull of that asteroid was very slight. We were bound to take off pretty smartly.
3: Not like a shell from a cannon, and at such a rate of acceleration that we all lost our senses.
0: How long were we blacked out?
3: Well, more than a few minutes, I'd say, until the emergency fuel cut came into operation.
2: But in that short time, we appear to have traveled millions of miles.
1: And are heading straight for a planet none of us recognizes. It's less than 90,000 miles away.
0: We can land on it, can't we? Like we intended to land on Earth.
1: It certainly has an atmosphere. If it's dense enough, we could accomplish a landing.
3: And how do we maneuver the ship?
1: You think we used up all the fuel?
3: More than likely. Only way to tell is to go down and inspect the tanks.
1: I'll come with you. While you're in the hold, I'll take a look outside, see if we've suffered any damage.
2: Careful, Jet. Make sure you're securely hit.
4: Okay, Doc. We're ready to come in. You can close the lock.
2: Well, how was it?
4: Fine. No damage whatsoever.
2: And the motors?
4: Bit warm, but okay.
2: How about fuel?
3: Enough to make a landing.
1: The fuel cut must have operated very snappily.
2: But we still went on accelerating.
1: Possibly. I can't be sure. I'd lost all interest by then.
3: What's the matter? We're awake now, and we've less than 24 hours to plan and make a landing on that globe.
1: The question is where to land. Doc, while Mitch and I figure out the landing procedure, you survey that planet. Study its surface, work out its daily rotation period, where the flattest ground is and where the best weather's likely to be.
2: Right.
1: And Lemmy?
0: Yes, Chet?
1: Stay on the radar. Measure our distance and calculate our speed and hand the result to me and Mitch every 5 minutes.
0: Right.
1: Okay, then. Let's get down to work.
2: Well, it seems to be almost totally covered with desert, which is why it has that red color. There are islands and chains of extremely high mountains, twice as high as any on Earth, I'd say.
1: Any water?
2: Yes, some. Two or three seas or large lakes in each hemisphere. But it's a planet composed almost entirely of dry land.
0: That's better than one composed entirely of water.
1: Any life, do you think?
2: The coloration on the edges of the lake suggests something could be growing there. Mm-hmm. Our telescopic power is too weak to show us. Maybe we'll see more as we get closer.
1: Any ideas about climate?
2: By day, it's pretty warm down there, by Earth's standards. Very cold by night. There are some fairly dense cloud patches, mostly in the lake regions, and there's a little ice at both poles, very thin and almost identical in size. Either we've arrived between seasons or this planet's axial tilt is zero.
1: And the axial rotation?
2: I can't say at this stage, but considerably slower than the Earth's.
1: No sign of any intelligent life?
2: Not from this distance.
1: Oh, thanks, Doc.
2: You think we'll make it?
1: We should enter the atmosphere in about 10 hours. That will be the moment of truth.
2: And if it isn't dense enough to slow us down?
1: Then we're in trouble.
2: Right.
1: There's not enough fuel to make a rocket-assisted landing. Over daylight once more. Course, Mitch?
3: Steady as she goes.
1: Height?
3: 20,000.
1: I think we should go in.
3: Well, now's the time if we want to choose the landing place.
1: Delay could mean being forced to land on the dark side.
3: Right.
1: Can you hear me in the cabin?
5: Yes, Jet.
1: Take up stations. We're going to land.
5: Where?
1: About 50 degrees north of the equator, near the lake, just south of the big mountains.
5: Good luck.
1: Then here we go. Put her nose down for a nice, gentle descent.
3: Speed 205. 210.
1: Height?
3: 2,500.
1: We're too low. Land too near the equator.
3: I could turn on the motor, give her a boost. That'd carry us a few hundred miles more.
1: No, we don't risk using up the fuel. We may need it for landing. I'll keep her nose up as long as I can.
3: Don't let her stall. She'll never recover.
1: Keep a lookout for a decent landing spot.
5: There's the full warning.
1: I can hear it.
5: Height 1,200.
1: The ground's soft. We'll tip up on our nose for sure.
5: Pancake landing's the only answer. Height 1,000 exactly. Speed 180.
1: Nose down.
5: Speed 190. Height 800. 700. 600. 500. 400.
1: Leveling out.
5: 300.
1: Now. Landing imminent.
5: 100. 90. 80. 70. 60.
1: Touching down. Retrograde now.
5: 30. 20.
1: Cut. Well, we're down.
2: With a heavy list to start.
1: Yeah, sorry about that.
4: Is the ship damaged?
1: If it is, it'll be the undercarriage. Well, at least the airlock's working. You all right in here?
0: Yeah, well, except for the sloping floor. Yeah.
1: Well, undo your harness and stow your couches. We'll carry out an inspection of all equipment.
0: Does that include the radio?
1: Of course, why not?
0: Well, I don't see how anyone would be calling us in this place. There was no sign of intelligent life on any part of this planet that I saw.
1: Maybe. But all parts of the ship should be in full working order.
2: Right.
1: So we'll check the radio, and we'll keep a listening out watch from time to time. Well, there doesn't seem to be any internal damage.
2: How about outside?
1: Two will go. We'll draw lots. They will test the atmosphere, find out why we have this list.
6: Well, here are the straws. Draw right. One each. Two short ones go.
0: Oh.
6: It's me and Lemmy.
0: Just my luck.
6: Come on, get your suit on. The sooner we get it over, the better.
1: Hello, Doc. How you doing?
4: We've just touched down.
1: Good. Come forward a bit so we can see you on the televiewer. What's the ground like?
4: Soft, sandy, just like an Earth desert. But a low radar and nothing but sand. As far as you can see, it's nothing growing.
7: No, too dry for that.
1: What about the temperature?
4: 24, 25 degrees. Quite safe to take our helmets off, I think.
1: What do you see, Mitch?
8: I've gone around 360 degrees, nothing but sand on the peaks of tall mountains showing above the horizon. Not a thing moving.
1: Okay, Doc, you can take your helmets off one at a time. Can you make it to the starboard side?
4: Oh, sure.
1: Round you go, then.
4: Oh, Bobby. That's bad.
1: What is it?
4: It's the wheel. It's sunk into the ground, right up to the axle.
7: The atmosphere's very thin. Makes you quite breathless to move.
1: So I can hear. How about the undercarriage? Is it damaged? No, no, don't do anything like that. It's too risky. So long as the undercarriage isn't about to collapse...
7: I don't think so.
1: Then that's enough for the first day's outing. You better come in. It'll probably be dark in an hour or so.
7: Okay.
8: Still all clear out there.

0: Hey, Jack.
1: Something wrong?
0: Oh, yeah. I mean, no.
1: What is it?
0: It's not on the ground. It's in the sky.
1: Where?
0: The stars.
1: Stars? You're supposed to be keeping watch on the surrounding terrain, not stargazing.
0: Well, I couldn't help it. They're shining through the glass so brightly, and there's so many of them.
1: So?
0: Well, I was trying to see which was the brightest in that group on the horizon, and counting how many there were, when I noticed that the really bright ones formed a familiar shape. Well, almost.
1: What shape?
0: The plough, the bear.
1: Oh, yes.
0: With the two stars pointing at the pole star, except that because the top one...
1: Dubay.
0: Yeah, a shifted look. They don't point to the pole anymore.
1: Yes, you're right. And there's the little bear. But that's not quite the right shape either.
0: What's that, you think?
1: All I can think of is that this planet's part of our own solar system.
0: Then which planet are we on?
1: I wish I knew.
0: Only red planet I know is Mars. We'd been on that. It didn't look anything like this.
1: I don't think we're on Mars.
0: It can't be Earth.
1: Is that all you have to report?
0: 2 solid hours I've been watching and not a thing's moved except the stars across the sky.
1: All right. Get back to the cabin. I'll keep watch for a while.
2: If I hadn't seen it, I'd never have believed it. Some constellations exactly as they've always been. Others so distorted you can hardly recognize them.
0: How can stars change their position?
3: Well, they do, all the time. But they're such a great distance away, the movement is not discernible for tens of thousands of years. Perhaps we have moved forwards or backwards in time. Perhaps this is Mars after all, the red planet. But tens of thousands of years ago, when it still had an atmosphere and could support higher forms of life.
4: That would have been millions of years ago. And every constellation would be unrecognizable.
2: Oh, this is a problem that can't be solved purely on theory. When we can begin to explore this planet, maybe we'll come up with some answers.
3: When will that be?
4: We could start tomorrow.
0: What do we use for transport?
2: We hike. Construct a sled to carry food and equipment and walk.
3: Oh, the nearest lake must be hundreds of miles away.
2: We've got to take some action while supplies are still plentiful.
3: How long can we hold out?
4: We have food for more than a year.
3: And then?
4: Well, maybe this planet does support some kind of life.
3: I doubt it.
4: It might support us.
2: Expect us to remain here for the rest of our days?
4: What choice do we have?
0: Now I know how Robinson Crusoe felt.
4: We'd better get some sleep. It'll do us all the world of good.
0: Which world?
2: Shouldn't we keep a watch?
4: I don't think so. We're safe in here. It's impossible for anything to get in.
0: Let's hope so.
4: Even if there was anything, which I doubt very much. I have a feeling that this is a totally empty world with no living creatures on it but ourselves.
3: We must conserve energy. The batteries won't last forever. We don't want to die in here because we suddenly find there's no longer any power left to open the outer door.
4: All airlocks except the outer one will remain open and not be used. All lights and equipment except absolutely essential ones will be extinguished.
2: What was that?
3: Something hit the ship.
4: The televiewer, quick.
0: Right.
4: Doc, Mitch, go to the flight deck. Tell us what you can see.
2: Right.
3: Jack.
0: Televiewer on. Can you see anything?
4: No. The screen's too dark. Put the light up.
0: How's that?
4: No. I can see very little. Stars, the horizon, that's all. It's too dark out there.
0: Well, maybe whoever it is too near the ship for the camera to pick up.
4: Yeah, maybe. Doc, Mitch, what do you see?
5: Hardly anything. Our eyes aren't used to the dark yet. Now, wait a minute. Something moving out there.
6: Where?
5: On the port side. Group of figures.
6: Oh, yeah. I can just see them.
4: What do they look like?
6: Bears.
4: Bears?
6: Yes. They just stood up on their hind legs and launched a shower of rocks at us.
4: Doc, I'm coming out. Come in, will you? Take over the televiewer.
6: Right.
4: Right, Mitch, where are they?
2: I were on the port. They've vanished now.
4: They really look like bears.
2: I did when crouching on all fours, but they stood up to fire the missiles.
4: Fire?
2: They've got some kind of gadget to fire them with, but no explosions.
4: Then they must be creatures of some intelligence.
2: Yeah, obviously.
4: What's that?
2: Huh? Where?
4: Straight ahead. That's them, isn't it?
2: Yeah.
4: If we switch on the landing lights, they'll be directly in the beams.
2: They'll use up a lot of battery.
4: We'll only turn them on for a couple of seconds.
2: Cripes, they're shooting at us. How do they know we're in here?
4: They must have eyes like cats. I'm going to switch on the light. Now.
2: Hey, look, running for their lives.
4: Well, they aren't bears. They're two-legged creatures wrapped up against the night cold. It must be well below zero out there.
2: I've gone.
4: Switch off. They didn't like the light, did they?
2: Ran like a devil. Yeah, will they be back?
4: In daylight, I hope. I'd like to have a good look at them.
2: At least they're no real threat.
4: How do you know?
2: All they did was shoot stones at us. Couldn't do any real harm.
4: Unless we met them outside during one of your proposed expeditions.
2: Yeah.
4: Let's get back to the main cabin. We'll organize a night watch. One man here in the pilot's cabin for 2 hours while the others sleep.
2: Yeah, so much for the empty, uninhabited world.

0: When you've finished your breakfast, Doc, you can relieve Lemmy in the pilot's cabin.
1: Yes, Jet.
2: You find you get very hungry, aren't you? Like I haven't eaten for a week.
0: Well, it was a long night. Well,
2: longer than Earth.
0: What time do your watches say? Mine's gone completely haywire.
3: Oh, they're still keeping Earth time and racing ahead. I doubt whether we can slow them down enough to keep the correct time here.
0: Maybe we can get the ship's clock to go slowly enough. We can check the time from the sun each day at noon.
4: Jet, something approaching.
0: Coming, Lemmy.
5: Where are they?
6: Not them. It. Coming over the mountain. It's a flying saucer.
5: What? Where?
6: See the tallest peak?
5: Yes.
6: Below that. Between it and us.
5: Oh, yes. You must have good eyes. It couldn't have been more than a speck when you called.
6: No, it was bigger. It was hovering over the mountains and then headed this way, like it'd been looking for us and then sighted us.
5: Doc, turn on the televiewer. See what you make of a flying machine heading this way from the port side.
7: Right.
6: It's almost here.
5: Can you see it?
7: Got it in full view. Stops and starts like a hoverfly. Incredible control.
5: It's coming down.
6: I don't think this is going to be frightened away by a flash of landing light. That door's opening. Glory! It's a girl. A human.
5: And beautiful.
6: Why is she dressed like an ancient Greek?
5: Not exactly like an ancient Greek, but I see what you mean.
6: She can see us. What's she doing?
5: Pointing to her wrist, then her ear. Trying to convey something. Let's see what the others think.
2: I've never seen anything like it. Perfect.
3: I think she wants to talk to us.
6: Oh, I know what she wants. The radio turned on. What did I tell you? Hello, young lady. What do you want then?
8: Wahoo! We not can cross down, eh?
6: What's she say?
8: Freeway or passport?
6: That's more double than Dutch.
8: Kazas cross.
3: She wants us to go outside.
5: Eh?
3: Oh, what else do those gestures mean?
0: Is it safe to go out?
3: Well, she certainly isn't throwing stones at us.
6: Here, I'll go.
0: No, you went before. Give someone else a turn.
6: Eh?
0: I mean, well, we must all share the risks equally, and you did your bit yesterday.
6: I haven't been out either.
3: Well, why don't you both go?
6: Well, maybe she's concealing some secret weapon.
3: With a figure like that? Where does she keep it?
6: Oh, now she's gone back to her ship.
0: Come on, Mitch. We've got to make contact sometime. Okay, we're on the ground. This sand is hot.
6: Yes.
0: Hello. I'm Jet Morgan, captain of the Discovery. This is flight mechanic Mitchell. We call him Mitch. How do you do?
9: Free not pas in trombo tetas, os aspitazvo. Hot, pata esa roto vertico.
0: You want us to put those things round our necks?
9: There. Can you understand me now?
5: Good heavens, yes.
6: Every word.
5: How's it done?
9: It's a translator. Well, more a thought reader. The translation is done in your own head.
0: It's miraculous.
7: I think they can understand what she's saying.
9: If the rest of your crew would like to join in the conversation, I'll give them translators, too.
5: It's terribly hot out here.
9: You should not stand in the sun's rays without protective clothing.
0: What about you?
9: I am wearing protective clothing.
5: What, that gym slip?
9: Feel it.
5: Good Lord, it's stone cold.
9: To you, perhaps. But it's just the right temperature for me.
0: Well, let's go inside. It's cooler.
9: Better still, come into my ship. You'll not come to any harm. You can leave any time you wish.
5: I think the lady means it.
0: So do I.
7: They can't understand her.
0: Doc, Lemmy, come out.
7: Shouldn't we wear our suits?
9: No. We have only to walk over to my craft.
7: What did she say?
0: She said you only have to walk over to her craft.
9: I see the Sotirs have already paid you a visit.
0: You mean those Eskimos?
9: They can be a bit frightening if you meet them alone, but they're harmless, really.
0: What about all that stone throwing?
9: More of a demonstration than an attack. They just can't resist a chance to show their contempt for Talians.
0: Huh. You could have fooled me.
9: Sit where you like.
6: It's nice and cool in here.
5: Yeah. Mind if I look round a bit?
9: No, help yourself. But I shall close the door to maintain the temperature.
5: Which is the control panel?
9: Control panel?
5: How do you drive it?
9: Oh, you dial direction, height, speed and destination on here.
5: Mm-hmm.
9: Press the starter button and you're off.
5: But all that maneuverability, how do you control that?
9: With this control. You see, it's saucer-shaped, like the ship, but in miniature. You place your hand on it, push forward to advance, backwards to reverse, sideways, any direction you like. The real craft will take up the same position. Climb or descend in any direction and at any angle.
2: That's darn clever.
0: But how do you see out?
9: We have a viewing panel here. It gives a 90-degree view of outside. The camera is set in the roof and can rotate full circle as fast or as slow as you need.
0: And watch this screen.
9: Oh, that's for view directly below.
2: It's a remarkable piece of engineering.
0: It's so simple.
2: In operation, that is.
9: Is there anything else you'd like to inspect?
0: No, thank you. You've been very patient.
9: Well, then, now that we're all safely inside, I must tell you that I am Cassia, and I have been sent to bring you to Talia.
0: Where's that?
9: Some 400 miles north of here. It's the city in which I live.
3: And what about the Sautiers?
9: They live quite apart and separate from us. Talia offers you a comfortable place to live, sufficient food and clothing, total protection from the climate. Mm.
0: Are all the girls in Talia as beautiful as you?
9: Yes.
0: Then we shall come to Talia.
2: Yeah. How long will it take us to get there?
9: About 15 minutes. Sit well back in your seats.
6: Blimey! Here, wait a minute.
3: What's wrong?
6: 1,600 miles an hour, no one driving.
9: We're on automatic drive.
6: Yeah, but suppose we meet him or another ship or something.
9: We will avoid it. There is no danger.
6: Well, if you say so.
0: When we landed on this planet, it seemed completely devoid of life.
9: It almost is.
6: When we first saw it, we thought it was Earth. Yeah.
9: Is that where you were from, Earth?
0: What do you call this planet?
9: Tribos. It means third. We are the third planet from the sun.
0: So is Earth.
9: Oh. How many planets encircle your sun altogether?
0: 9.
9: We have 12. Whereabouts in the galaxy is your system located?
0: We have no idea. But 2 days ago, or what seemed like 2 days ago, we were in it, going back home from Mars. Mm-hmm. That's the fourth planet from the sun.
2: How we came to land in this place is a mystery.
9: It was our fault. We apologize.
0: You? What had you to do with it?
9: It was the Space Travel Research Center trying to recover one of their ships. It was a great surprise to them when you turned up.
6: We didn't take it lightly.
9: Somehow, from somewhere, you entered the recovery field just as they recalled our ship from Nepha.
2: Where's Nepha?
9: It's a small planet situated on the extreme edge of our solar system, 6,000 million miles from the sun.
2: It'd take a lifetime to travel that far.
9: Really? Our ships do it in 10 hours.
2: 10 hours?
9: The time-consuming periods are the acceleration after takeoff and the deceleration before landing, after passing through the time barrier.
3: You travel through time?
9: Only in order to travel through space. Our aim is to reach the nearest star within a Tribosian lifespan.
3: Why?
9: This planet will support life for only 2,000 or 3,000 years more. We have to find a new world to colonize.
3: Oh, but do you have to go that far? Isn't there a planet within your solar system that you could live on?
9: No. Years ago, we thought there might be. But every globe in this system, except Tribos, is a dead, barren world of solid rock or a globe of freezing, poisonous gas. Breaking the time barrier is our only hope of survival.
0: But why send a ship to Nepha if it lies within your own solar system?
9: It is the farthest point we can send an experimental ship, have it land, and then recover it. Except instead of recovering it, we recovered you.
0: What happened to your ship then?
9: Still sitting on Nepha, thank goodness. The previous ship we sent never came back.
0: Any people on board?
9: Oh, no. But it was intended to put a crew aboard on the next ship. What we need to know is why your ship responded to the recovery field and ours didn't.
0: I wish we could tell you.
2: Hey, look, that great honeycomb structure down there by the lake.
9: That is Talia. What you can see are the meteor shield and the sun filters.
2: But why the honeycomb shape?
9: Each section is hermetically sealed from the next to prevent air loss should it get damaged. The air pressure within the city is much higher than outside. We shall descend and enter the main airlock. I will then take you to your quarters.
2: I can see the city through the glass. Look.
3: I expected a futuristic kind of place. But this looks like a Mediterranean town of ancient times.
0: And beautiful.
9: We prefer it.
0: But with all your scientific knowledge...
9: It has taught us to appreciate the simple life.
1: Hello, Flying Craft 3. You will wait. All airlocks are occupied.
9: Instructions received and understood. It will only be a minute or two. Lots of people leave the city at this time of day.
3: With your own civilization so advanced and organized, how come the Sautiers seem so, well, primitive?
9: For many generations, Talia has concentrated on breeding a perfect race. People with bodily illness or mental defects were never allowed to breed. The race was improved as the defects were bred out of it. The result is the most perfect group of people ever to inhabit this planet.
3: And having achieved the ultimate, you are fated to find your planet dying and your days numbered.
9: We will establish a new colony elsewhere in the galaxy. The race will go on.
6: And what about all those people who were not allowed to breed? The defectives, what happened to them?
9: Most of them accepted their fate and remained good Talian citizens. Others chose to leave and live their own way of life, which means breeding as and when they please.
3: Are they the Satyrs?
9: Yes, a race of rejects. Originally only a few hundred, but now their numbers greatly exceed the Talians. They have not the sense to know that the first basic rule for happiness within a community with limited resources is to control the birth rate.
5: Well, in spite of their great numbers, there don't seem to be many about.
9: They hole up by day in their underground dwellings. They've learned to live with the cold and have become creatures of the night.
10: Hello, Flying Craft 3. You will enter Airlock Entrance 4. The spacemen are to be taken to Central Piazza for interrogation.
9: Message understood. Entering airlock now.
3: City and immediately descended into a vast underground park for flying saucers. Having alighted from the aircraft, we were whisked away by a moving platform forward and upward to ground level, and then along roads flanked by walls about 10 feet high. The streets were laid out on a grid pattern. The movable platforms carrying pedestrians to all parts of the city took up most of the main roadways. Narrow streets without moving platforms divided one block of buildings from another. Airtight doors were built into the walls of these narrow ways and opened into residences built very much in the style of an ancient Roman townhouse. That is, with a large entrance and a peristyle or patio, which also served as a garden. Where the streets opened onto a grand piazza, we alighted from the traveling platform and entered a large building. There, in a kind of conference room or council chamber, we faced a man as handsome and as young-looking as Cassia. He questioned us for what seemed to be hours on who we were, where we had come from, and where we were headed before the recovery field engulfed us and brought us, somewhat violently, to Tribos. We explained, time and again, how, so far as we knew, we had not traveled from a planet encircling some distant star. We believed we were still within our own solar system, though exactly where was a deep mystery. My suggestion that somehow we had moved forward or backward in time was poo-pooed.
11: Our ships utilize time only in order to travel through space. The movement is sideways, not forwards or backwards. You must have traveled here from the region of Nephtha. That is why the constellations are known to you but distorted in shape. Nephtha must be the planet you call Earth.
3: He treated us politely, but grilled us with never-ending questions. The appearance of our ship in place of the one expected had given the Trebosian scientists a great shock. They obviously had no idea what to make of us, who were so like them in appearance. Long before the interview was over, we were feeling exhausted, though neither Cassia nor our interrogator showed the least sign of tiredness. At last, we were released, and Cassia was permitted to show us to the house we were to occupy for the next Trebosian year or more.
9: Here are your quarters.
5: The beds are comfortable. I feel exhausted.
0: How long did that fella question us?
9: Nearly 3 hours.
5: Huh? That all? Felt like 3 days. Yeah.
9: Well, you can rest now. I'll just show you round. Out here is the patio for leisure, and if you want it, communal dining.
6: We can actually sit in the sun?
9: Here you can. The glass cover filters out all the harmful rays. The other doors lead to your individual bedrooms. They're all the same. Switches here. Lights. Wardrobe.
5: Short of water?
9: Not for immediate use, but we have to think 100 years ahead.
12: Our water supply is rapidly vaporizing away.
2: This all smells good.
12: I'll leave you to refresh yourselves.
0: Wait a minute.
12: Yes?
0: Let me come with you.
12: I'll be back soon.
0: Just to see you to the door.
12: Well, if you must.
3: Well, I'll get to my room and have a little sleep. I don't know why. I feel so tired.
2: Yeah, me too, Doc. See you in a couple of hours. Hey, Lenny. Wake up. What time is it? The time you were up. Cassia's back and waiting to escort us to the Space Council.
6: But what's all this fancy dress?
2: This is the clothing issue. You'll find yours in the wardrobe. They're very comfortable.
6: I'll be out just as soon as I shower.
2: Then hurry up. Cassia's waiting.
6: Which one was the bathroom button?
2: Second from right.
13: Oh. Video phone service.
6: Blimey. Who are you?
13: Video phone. You rang?
6: Yeah, I thought I was opening the bathroom door.
13: Button number 2.
6: Oh, thanks. Where's he gone?
13: Video phone service. Was there something else?
6: Which button is for wardrobe?
13: 4.
6: 2, 3. Oh. Do I have to wear all these?
13: Do you intend to go outside the city?
6: No, I don't think so.
13: Wear tunic, belt purse and sandals. Do not forget wrist radio.
6: Oh, is that what it is? Oh, I thought it was a watch.
13: Anything else?
6: No, thank you.
13: Enjoy your day.
6: Thanks.
5: Are you coming, Lenny?
6: You're right with you, Mitch, just as soon as I shower.
5: Well, hurry up. We're all waiting.
12: Sit down and face the platform. The spokesman for the council will be here directly.
3: What is this place? A lecture hall?
12: Sometimes. Also, a council chamber, a theatre, whatever it's called for.
14: Good day, gentlemen, and welcome to Talia.
6: Blimey, where did he spring from?
12: Quiet, Lenny, where's your respect?
6: But he wasn't there a second ago.
14: We are sorry for the inconvenience we have caused you. We were expecting our own ship to arrive, not yours. It is still standing on Neptha. Did you see it?
0: We've never been to Neptha.
14: How else could you have been caught up in our recovering field?
0: I wish I knew. After takeoff, we just kept accelerating.
14: That's right.
0: So fast and until we lost all consciousness. Next thing we knew, we were within striking distance of this planet.
14: The high acceleration was caused by our recovery process. By some extraordinarily remote chance, you took off at the identical moment we energized the field. You reached almost the speed of light, broke through the time-space barrier, left your own planet, and appeared on ours. Yeah. The ship we expected is still stranded on Neptha. Yeah. Yet your ship responded to our efforts perfectly. We intend to find out why.
0: We'd like to know too.
14: Yes. Precisely. Yeah. We want you to restore the Discovery to the identical condition it was in when you left Mars and headed for the Earth.
0: Restore it? Us?
3: That wouldn't be easy.
14: You'll receive all the technical assistance you need.
0: Yeah.
3: The ship's not even standing the right way up.
14: And labor.
0: But supposing we do put the Discovery back into flying shape, how will it benefit us?
14: If we can only find the information we are seeking, we could probably reverse the process that brought you here and send you back again.
0: Well, in that case...
14: It is work most suited to you, and work you will enjoy. From that point of view, you are very fortunate.
0: It's good to enjoy one's work.
14: It compensates for the small reward.
3: Well, do you intend to pay us, then?
14: Only one person in Talia works for nothing.
3: Who's that?
14: The president. The satisfaction of holding the high office is considered to be sufficient reward in itself. On the other hand, whereas no one is allowed to work without reward, neither is anyone allowed reward without work.
6: What about the sick?
14: There are no sick.
6: The old, then?
14: There are no old.
3: Well, which is the highest paid work?
14: The dirtiest, the most uncomfortable. Labor in the recycling plants, the sewers or the hydroponic farms.
3: Yeah.
14: All of which operate underground.
3: And the amount of pay?
14: Work is rewarded in energy units. The harder you work, the more a mark to your credit. Units can be exchanged for material goods. 3 months' work below ground will earn you sufficient units to live comfortably for a year or more. After that initial effort, one can usually coast along working at more pleasurable tasks. For less pay.
0: You expect us to abide by this custom?
14: Of course. So long as you remain in Talia, you'll be subject to all its laws and will devote your lives and dedicate your work to its benefit.
0: And how much reward can we expect from working on the Discovery?
14: Very little, I'm afraid. Such work is placed high in the satisfaction category. and therefore yields very little material return.
0: But we will have to pay for the place we live in, food, all that?
14: Yes.
0: So we can't start work on the ship until we've earned our basic keep.
14: We require you to begin work immediately.
0: But
14: three of you will work on the ship. The fourth will take up some employment and earn the bodily needs and comforts of the others. You start tomorrow. Transport to the site will be supplied and will leave at daybreak. Inform your guide of any difficulties. She is there to assist you.
9: Yes.
14: Thank you, gentlemen, and good work.
3: What?
6: He's gone. As quick as he came.
9: The interview is over.
3: He looked so real.
9: What we saw was a picture. He was in another part of the city. We must leave now. I'll escort you back to your house.
11: Did he mean what he said about dividing the work between us?
9: Oh, yes. You would not remain here long if you worked only at the things you enjoyed. One of you will have to earn sufficient units for all.
2: Well, don't all look at me. The radio needs refitting too.
3: Yes, Lemmy, but it's the least important.
11: And it can be left to last.
2: So while you lot are enjoying yourselves, I'll go work in the salt mine.
0: As soon as we've made sufficient progress for you to start on the radio, one of us will take your place.
2: Yeah. I suppose we've got to do what that geezer says.
0: Yes.
9: Of course.
2: Well, I mean, we could refuse, couldn't we?
9: Yes, but you would have to leave Talia and be banned from entering it or any Trebosian city again.
2: Isn't there somewhere else for us to go?
9: Oh, yes, the planet is large. There's plenty of room.
3: But very inhospitable.
9: Very.
0: And no Cassia to look after us.
9: No.
0: We shall stay here. Does that answer all your questions, Lemmy?
2: Yeah.
0: Good. Now you get a little rest. We'll prepare a nice dinner for you.
2: Oh, thanks.
3: Chin up, Lemmy.
2: Yeah, it's easy to say chin up.
11: Chin up already.
2: Now.
13: Radio Ground Service.
2: Yeah, you've got an employment office.
13: What kind of employment are you seeking?
2: The kind of place the biggest wages are. Three dependents are key.
13: You will have to work hard and long to support three.
2: Oh, I know.
13: For employment department, you take the red track to the Piazza of Sciences. Change for the blue track to the Piazza of Occupations. There you will be allocated work.
2: Thanks.
13: And given your protective clothing.
2: Hey?
13: Do not forget your wrist radio.
2: Yeah, I wouldn't mind having your job. That ass seems nice so cushy.
13: Nobody can have my job. I do not exist.
2: What?
13: I am only a computer, programmed to answer countless questions.
2: You're not a real man.
13: An image on a screen. I can assume any shape you wish.
2: All right, be a monkey.
13: What is a monkey? I am not programmed for monkeys.
2: Oh, well, a sot ear then. Oh, yeah. That's very good.
13: Was there something else?
2: No, that'll be all, thank you.
13: Have a good day.
2: And you.
3: And so the three of us began the long, slow work of restoring the Discovery to its takeoff condition. The scientific tools, the scanning, probing, and means of detection showed up faults and weaknesses in an instant. Robot-like machines did the hard labor. Yet in spite of all the intellectual and physical help, it was a slow process. And tiring, as the Trebosian day was so much longer than that of Earth. The most difficult task was to find the right fuel to fire the rocket motors. Such chemistry had never been manufactured on Tribos before. It took their scientists weeks merely to analyze our meager remaining fuel supply. Then they had to find a way to manufacture it in sufficient quantities to fill the ship's tanks. More than six Trebosian months of work lay before us. Meanwhile, we settled into our life in Talia and found it much to our liking. Not so Lemmy.
2: While you lot are spending your days out in the sunshine enjoying your work, I'm way down in the bowels of the earth working my inside out at the worst job I've ever had.
11: What is it you do that's so unpleasant?
2: Well, the dark, for one thing. Mm. These Talians don't seem to need the same amount of light as we do. And then there's the smell.
11: What of?
2: The recycling plant. You've got no idea. Everything has to be recycled. Every bit of refuse, waste material, soil, water, everything.
11: I would have thought the scientific interest in such work would compensate for the unpleasantness.
2: You what?
13: Transport for Discovery worksite now waiting in Bay 2. Would all concerned please take their places in the aircraft?
11: We have to go.
15: Try not to be too downhearted.
16: Oh, no, I'll have a party.
15: We'll see you tonight, Lenny. And don't fall asleep on the job.
16: I can't help it. After 4 or 5 hours, I'm dead tired. I've got to have some sleep or I'd fall down right where I was.
15: Well, don't they mind?
16: No, well, not if I stay behind and make up for the hours I lost.
15: Oh, that's why you're always back so late.
16: Yeah, that and trying to get clean afterwards.
13: Transport to Discovery site is about to leave. Please take your places.
15: Come on, before they leave us behind.
16: We not get tired.
15: Oh, sure we do, Lenny. In the afternoon, especially.
16: Well, what do you do about it?
15: We stretch you out on the takeoff couches and have a sleep.
16: Trust you.
13: Time for work.
16: All right, I know.
13: Don't forget your protective clothing.
16: I've got half a mind to sling the old lot in the flush just as soon as I get down there.
13: A rebellious attitude will not be tolerated.
16: No, I'm only joking. I love my work, really, I do.
13: That's the spirit. Have a good day.
16: Don't get worse days than these I've never seen. Blimey, I can smell it already. It must be at least half a mile away.
17: Calling recycling operator number 14.
16: Oh, hell. What's up?
17: There is a clogging at sluice number 5 at the end of the gallery you are now in. Proceed to sluice and clear the obstruction. Apparatus for clearance and dissolving agents are stored near sluice. Do you hear?
16: I heard and I understood.
17: Please report back when task is completed.
16: Right. Number 5, he said. Oh, look at that. Take me a week to clear that lock. All right, this box is really waterproof.

0: Oh, I'm at the pump.
1: Is a red light glowing?
0: Yeah.
1: Press the green button next to it.
0: What did you say? I can hardly hear you.
1: The radio doesn't function so well in the deeper galleries. I repeat, press the green button next to the red light.
0: Oh, right.
1: Is it working?
0: Yeah, pump seems okay, but I can hardly hear you. Stopped again.
1: Definitely clogged. It'll have to be cleared. An engineer will be down to repair it. Wait until he gets there. He may need assistance.
0: Well, how long will he be?
1: About an hour.
0: Opportunity for a little sleep. We're not quite so near the perfumed pool. Up the gallery, a bit to sweeter regions.

0: lost if I'm not careful. Oh, this seems a good place.
1: That's better.

0: us alive.
1: What? Who's that?
2: Those are stone.
0: The light. Don't take my light. It's dark. Now, what are you doing? Help! Operator 14, call in radio direction.
3: They're gone.
0: Oh, blimey. It's all crowd of them. I should be killed.
1: Hello?
0: You speak English?
1: No, I have a translator. One of the few satyrs that have.
0: Who are you?
1: No need to be afraid. We only want to talk to you. Find out who you are, where you came from, what you're doing here.
0: I was trying to unlock a sluice pump in the recycling plant.
1: Oh, we know that. We ruined the pump.
0: You?
1: We knew you'd be along to inspect it.
0: You were waiting for me?
1: For some time. Been watching you from the shadows. We see much better in the dark than you.
0: And you deliberately fouled up the pump?
1: A way of getting you to enter a low, narrow gallery where radio reception is bad. They won't expect to hear from you because you were patiently waiting for an engineer to arrive.
0: Oh.
1: The night you arrived, we paid you a visit.
0: Oh, were you those bears who threw stones at us?
1: It was our young people showing their contempt for Talians. They sometimes get so angry it's difficult to control them. But they would not have attacked you had they known who you were.
0: How did you find out we weren't Talians?
1: Our first sight of you, down in the recycling galleries, as soon as we saw how ugly you were.
0: Ugly?
1: Well, Talians are too handsome to be true. It's all that inbreeding, all that drug-taking and filtered sunshine keeps them young and beautiful. We could see at once you were more like ourselves. A bit rugged, but friendly and loving and...
0: Human?
1: What?
0: Sotirian.
1: Exactly. You'd do better staying with us than up at Talia.
0: No, I couldn't do that. Jet and Mitch and Doc are depending on me to earn their keep. Otherwise,
1: you'd all be thrown out and left to starve.
0: Do you think so?
1: I know. All these people you see here, well, they have all been rejected from Talia or are descended from people who have. Some for the smallest misdemeanors.
0: Such as?
1: Refusing to conform, like me.
0: What did you do?
1: I allowed the woman I loved to bear me a child.
0: And they threw you out for that?
1: No one is allowed to bear children without permission.
0: Where's your wife and child now?
1: I never heard what happened to my wife. My child was reared as a Talian and is a true one, for all I know. I've never seen her since the day she was born. But tell us about you, where you come from, what your world is like, how you got here.
0: So I work here in the sewage plant while Jet and the others are getting a discovery ready. We hope that the Talians will be able to reverse the recovery process and send us back home.
1: Be careful. Once you have ceased to be useful, you may find yourselves in quite another situation.
0: But they promise.
1: Promises count for very little with Talians. The needs of science and the state count above all else.
0: But perhaps they can't do it.
1: Oh, yes. They are sure that provided they can get their time warp travel apparatus to work, the discovery will crash through the barrier back to where it came from. And anybody on board will go back with her.
0: To Mars.
1: Well, they think you came from Neptune.
0: Oh, no, Mars.

0: Well, more exactly from a position between Mars and Earth. We were travelling from one to the other at the time.
1: Well, if the experiment works and your ship did go back to Mars, it would be lost so far as Triboth is concerned.
0: Yes.
1: So my advice is, be on it when it leaves. You will get only one chance.
0: How do you know all this?
1: Not all Talians are purebred. Some of them still carry feelings of compassion for their fellow beings. Sometimes they visit us, bring us news, information on the latest Trebosian scientific developments. Or sometimes they smuggle out bits of apparatus that will make life more comfortable down here under the Earth, or will keep us warm on the surface at night.
0: Well, I mean, that's a risky business, isn't it? I mean, smuggling things out on me.
1: We have nothing to do with their major projects, though we do receive copies of all the reports on them and of the archaeological excavations taking place north of Talia.
0: What do you want those for?
1: Well, history digs are our speciality. It's not surprising, seeing that we live among the very artifacts and remains that the Talians are busily digging down into.
0: Well, that's a new approach. Do you learn much from them?
1: Among other things, we have learned the reason why this world is losing its atmosphere and is rapidly turning into a planetary desert.
0: Huh?
1: It was the fault of our common ancestors. Ours, the Talians, and yours.
0: Mine?
1: Well, your descendants, strictly speaking. But from where we stand at present, they are our ancestors.
0: I don't quite understand.
1: The Holocaust.
0: What Holocaust?
1: The one which almost destroyed this planet in one afternoon and sparked off the process by which it is now rapidly approaching its end.
0: I don't know what you're on about.
2: Hello,
1: calling me. You and your Discovery friends could change the course of time.
0: What?
2: Hello, Operator 40.
1: When you get Mars, home,
2: please.
1: Well, stop the Holocaust.
0: How? And how do you know we'll get home?
1: When the Discovery takes off, be sure to be aboard.
0: When?
1: We will see you are informed.
2: Hello, Operator 40.
1: We wish you well. The day you leave, we will be there to wish you luck. Remember, one bold action by you could save the world.
2: Operator 14, why don't you answer?
3: Hello. I can hear you.
2: Where have you been? We've been calling you for some time.
3: Sorry, I must have fallen asleep. And I've lost my lamp. It's totally dark.
2: We are sorry you have waited so long for this new sentinel. He is now on his way and should be with you in a few minutes.
3: Oh, thank goodness. It's real spooky here. I think I've been dreaming.
4: The Talians were a handsome, well-mannered, gentle, young-looking people. But there was a strange coolness in their relationship with us. They never quite accepted our presence among them. We were never warm or friendly. However, this coolness was not shown by everybody, as we discovered one evening when, in the shady patio of our ancient Roman-style house, Jet greeted us with a remarkable announcement.
5: I am leaving this house and moving into another.
0: Was it something I said?
5: I'm moving in with Cassia.
0: You
6: are? Yes.
5: You mean you're getting married?
6: We have decided to live together.
5: Is it legal?
6: It is not illegal, although intimate relationships with aliens are not encouraged.
5: Do you intend raising a family then?
7: Well,
6: it would not be allowed.
5: Why not?
6: You would never pass the fatherhood medical test.
3: Me?
6: You would not even pass the medical test to become a Talian. None of you would. They would consider you old before your time, misshapen, unwelcome additions to a master race.
3: Oh, that's charming. Yeah.
5: But you are in love with Jet.
6: Yes.
5: I can guarantee his good health.
6: But children are out of the question. The law would not allow it.
3: How could they stop it?
6: My license to reproduce would be endorsed, maybe taken from me forever. Punishment for producing unauthorized children is severe.
5: Don't Talian women ever produce children purely as a result of love?
6: Occasionally. But more often, they are encouraged to nurture the seeds of Talian men.
0: And produce children with unknown fathers?
6: The state is the parent. The child is taken in care as soon as it is born.
5: But why all these strict laws? Don't Talians like children?
6: It's the population control. The planet can support only a limited number of people.
5: But in spite of all those rules and regulations, you intend to set up home with Jet.
6: I love him.
5: Who would you call being in love a typical Talian characteristic?
6: No. More characteristic of the Sotirs. Only a Sotir would be fool enough to allow her heart to dictate to her head.
5: Well, good luck, Cassia. And you, Jet. I hope you find happiness together.
1: Yes, so do I. Thank you.
6: Jet.
5: Mm-hmm.
6: I want you to take this. Hmm? Wear it for my sake.
5: What, a translator?
6: No, just something to wear around your neck.
5: Oh, a charm.
6: An ornament.
5: You don't see many Italians wearing these.
6: No. It belonged to my father. It was specially fashioned for him by his friends in the archaeological unit.
5: It looks Greek or Roman. Very ancient. Is it genuine?
6: It's a copy of an artifact found by my father in the northern mountains. Thought to have been made by civilized people living on Tribos more than 1 million years ago. My father left it to me. I give it to you.
5: I shall never take it off.
6: Thank you.
5: Dear.
6: There's something I think you should know.
5: Mm-hmm.
6: Do you know how old I am?
5: No, but at a rough guess, I'd say, well, 17?
6: 38.
5: Oh.
6: I mean it.
5: Earth years or Triposian?
6: Triposian, of course.
5: You're joking.
6: No.
5: If what you say is true...
6: It is.
5: By Earth reckoning, you wouldn't be 38. You'd be nearer 54.
6: So be it.
5: But you look so young. Beautiful and fresh.
6: Like all Talians. And we go on looking young until our dying day, which is usually around 100 years old, Triposian years.
5: How is it done?
6: Special diets. Drugs in the drinking water. Filtered sun rays to keep the skin smooth and tight. We don't notice we're receiving them anymore, but their effect is vivid enough.
5: How about me? And Doc and Mitch and Lenny?
6: Oh, you receive the same doses as the rest of us. You may not get to look any younger, but you certainly won't get any older, not while you remain with us.
5: I feel younger than I've ever felt in my life.
6: Mm.
5: I know that for as long as I know you, I will not age one single day, not 1 minute.
6: Then let nothing come between us.
5: Is it likely to?
6: I was a love child, born illegally, of parents who reproduced in defiance of the law.
5: What happened to them?
6: I was taken from them on the day of my birth, and they were banished.
5: Where are they now?
6: Dead, for all I know. Or living with the Sotirs. All the evidence I have for their existence is the neck ornament I just gave you.
5: And I will always wear it. Darling, nothing will separate us. Believe me.
6: I hope not.

0: Good day, gentlemen.
1: Amalia, I wish you wouldn't appear suddenly like that.
2: Hush, Lemmy.
0: I have summoned you here to thank you for the work you have done on the ship Discovery. It has been examined and found to be in a perfect, if somewhat primitive, condition. That so much space in a vessel should have been given over to carrying fuel astounds me. That one has to destroy the product of a planet in order to manufacture fuel when solar energy is free and unending astounds us even more. But at least the ship is ready for takeoff.
3: Good.
0: We shall be launching it in due course on an experimental flight and recovery test. Meanwhile, on behalf of Talia, we thank you for your effort.
3: One moment. You said you thought you could reverse your recovery process and send the Discovery back where it came from.
0: Precisely.
3: Well, will you at least allow us aboard while you make the experiment?
0: Yes. It has been decided that due to the crude design of your ship and the uncertainty of the correct functioning of many of its working parts, this first experimental flight shall be unmanned.
3: It has also been decided
0: that as the work on the Discovery is now finished, and as physically you do not come up to the standard required to be targeted, you are no longer allowed to remain in the city.
2: Oh, no.
3: Then where will we go?
0: As you have done some service to our state, we have allocated you a dwelling in the region of Camp Papanine, at the foot of the northern mountains. There, your work will be archaeological site.
3: Uh-huh.
0: So long as your work is maintained, so shall your sustenance and other needs. You will be carried to Camp Papanine tomorrow. The work will be explained by your guide, who, being a full Talian citizen, is permitted to come and go as she pleases. The decision of the council is final and irrevocable. Good day.
3: John. Banished. And no appeal after all the work we did.
4: Where is Camp Papanine?
2: In the north, rugged country.
4: You've been there before?
2: I worked there as an archaeologist for 2 years before I joined space research. My memories of the place are of short, hot days and long, bitterly cold nights.
3: Oh, no. What will you do, Cassie? Stay here?
2: Oh, of course not. I shall resign from the space department and become an archaeologist again. As the council has said, I am still a Talian citizen. I can come or go as I please.
5: We had spent 6 long Trebosian months laboring on the Discovery until she was in complete working order. The last we had seen of her, she was standing erect in the desert on her new launching pad, looking like a colossal ancient obelisk. Next day, after we had collected our personal belongings together, we were issued with extra long clothing and transported to the archaeological village nestling at the foot of the Camp Papanine Mountains. And there we worked, digging up the extremely scanty historical past of Tribos. We labored all through the daylight hours, getting home just before darkness fell and the bitterly cold nights engulfed us. Fortunately, our dwellings were comfortable and warm. We seldom went out at night, though there were odd occasions when it could not be avoided. I think we must have lived this way for a year or more, with no break in our daily routine until one particularly cold night.
1: Thank goodness to be indoors.
4: Lemmy?
1: Did you get back yet?
4: No, neither of them.
1: Well, they'd better hurry up. The sun's hardly setting. It's already freezing out there. Is there any word from Cassia?
4: Not a peep.
1: She's 2 days overdue. Do you think she's all right? I mean, they wouldn't have kept her in Talia. Stopped her coming back.
4: Well, she said not to worry if she was late this trip.
1: I can't help worrying. Must be the effect of living at the North Pole.
4: We're nowhere near the pole, Lemmy. 48 degrees latitude north of the equator, we figured.
1: Yeah, during the day, I can believe it. I got quite burned out there this afternoon.
4: Oh, be careful. You're not on Brighton Beach. You could do yourself some serious harm.
1: Oh, it's only for a couple of minutes. Hello, Mitch.
4: Mitch, have a good day.
6: Oh, yes, thanks, Doc. How about you?
4: Made a couple of interesting finds.
6: Huh? What were they?
4: Bits of pottery. 2 bits. With remnants of figures scored on one side. Looked early Roman or Etruscan in style.
6: Aye. Well, you never handed them in. That could mean trouble.
4: Well, I handed one in. Thought I'd keep the other for personal study. I can hand it in later. They'd never know I borrowed it.
6: What did the archaeology curator say?
4: He was delighted.
6: Can I have a look, Doc?
4: Yeah, sure, Lemmy. It's in my kit bag over there.
6: Oh, right.
4: Well, he became unusually friendly. Told me quite a lot about the history of this planet.
6: Oh?
4: He reckons that thousands of years ago, there was plenty of water, literally oceans of it. And there's good evidence of that. The deep, wide valleys we saw from space are the old seabeds. The lakes are all that's left of the seas.
6: So what happened to it all?
4: Well, they have some fantastic theory about the planet catching fire.
6: How could it do that?
4: I don't know. Neither does he, really. But something happened. The surface of Tribos was so badly scorched it destroyed every living thing on it, except for a few minor patches here and there. And in order to survive, life in those places had to go underground. And that meant people.
6: That sounds terrifying.
4: And that's not all. Apparently, the planet's axial tilt shifted to almost upright, and the rotation rate slowed down 3 or 4 times. As a result, the atmosphere heated up and the water and air began to evaporate and to leak away into space.
6: Which is why the atmosphere outside's so thin.
4: Right.
6: And why the days are so long. But what about the Talians and their super civilization?
4: Every person on this planet is descended from those few people left over from the Great Holocaust.
6: They survived by living underground.
4: That's right. The Sotirs still do. And so did the Talians until about 400 years ago when they built the first plastic protection over their city. That enabled them to live on the surface once more. I must say the archaeological evidence seems to point to a burning of some kind and to some long-forgotten civilizations before that.
6: What could have caused the fire?
4: I don't know.
7: I've seen one of these in a British museum.
6: Huh?
4: It would be a remarkable thing if you have, Lemmy.
8: How's that?
6: Oh, yeah. Cat's here back yet?
4: No, not yet.
6: She hasn't called?
4: No.
8: I'm sure she'd be back today.
4: The darkness has fallen. It's more likely to be tomorrow.
8: She's never been this late before.
4: Now, don't worry, Jen.
2: It's cold out there, but beautiful. So many
8: Thank
2: stars.
8: Thank goodness you're all right. You're very late. Why did you come back in the dark?
2: I have news. I couldn't wait.
8: Oh?
2: The Discovery.
8: What about it?
2: They're going to launch it.
4: At long last.
8: Why did they wait so long?
2: They've been perfecting the recovery system. They think they now have it right.
8: When does the launching happen?
2: The day after tomorrow. They aim to send the Discovery via the time warp to Nexa and then bring it back again immediately.
8: A manned flight?
2: No. They've already lost 2 ships. They want to be absolutely sure they can get this one back before they put people on board.
8: This is our chance to get off this planet and home.
4: How?
8: Smuggle ourselves aboard. They said if we simulate the takeoff that brought us here from Mars, it's quite likely that the reverse procedure will take us back again.
6: And if it doesn't?
8: Then we go out to the limits of this solar system, take a free look at Nepha and return. All in the length of a Trebosian afternoon.
6: What happens when we get back?
2: You would be banished from Talia forever. They will not tolerate disobedience.
4: But we've already been banished.
2: Not totally. You're allowed to live and work out here as a special privilege. In return for the work, you receive this house, clothes, food, and me to advise and guide you. You would lose all that.
6: If they threw us out of here, we'd freeze to death.
2: Your only hope would be to join the Sotirs.
8: I think it's all too risky. All the way out to Nepha and back, only to be thrown on the mercy of a lot of, well, trolls.
6: Don't you want to go home?
8: Yes, but... Well, you three go. If you think you can get on board without being discovered.
4: 3 is not enough. The ship must have a crew of at least 4.
8: This may be our only opportunity. Do you want to stay here?
6: Well, I don't dislike it here all that much. In fact, I'm beginning to like it rather a lot.
4: You mean you don't want to leave Cassia?
8: She could come with us.
2: Yes.
8: Would you?
2: If you want me to, I'll go anywhere.
8: We need to know the exact time of takeoff.
6: Yeah.
2: Day after tomorrow at dawn.
8: You have all the details?
2: The ship will be fired by remote control from Talia. All you have to do is to be aboard when she takes off.
8: Won't there be any guards?
2: What for? The idea of the experiment is to control the ship from Talia. There's no need to see the ship. It's not intended to view the takeoff from the space center.
4: With nobody inside, how do we get the ladder lowered?
2: We use my saucer.
4: Yes.
2: Hover in front of the Discovery's entrance and climb aboard. You can open the airlock from outside, can't you?
8: Oh, yes.
2: Then we have no problem.
8: When do we leave?
2: If we get there too early, our presence might be detected.
8: If we leave it too late, the ship could go without us.
2: It will take off the moment the sun appears above the horizon. What's the minimum time you need to be ready?
8: If the ship is on remote control, no more time than it takes to climb aboard.
2: Would 5 minutes be enough?
8: Yes, just about.
2: Very well. The day after tomorrow. Leave here an hour and a half before daybreak.

0: almost there.
1: I can just make out the ship.
2: Where?
0: Any lights?
1: No.
0: I'm going down slowly.
1: Hey, look!
0: What is it?
1: Crowds of people down there.
0: What?
2: Where? Yeah, I see them. Sotin has come to wish us luck. They said they would.
1: You mean they said they would?
2: It was a dream I had. The sight of them is broken.
0: They've come to work off their feelings against the Talians. They must know the takeoff is today.
2: That's right.
1: What if they start shooting stones?
0: Space Department will know.
1: And?
0: They'll send a saucer down to scare them off.
1: They could already be on their way.
2: How long before dawn?
0: 6 or 7 minutes.
1: Let's get aboard now. If they come and see a saucer hanging around, they'll cancel the whole thing. If we're already inside, they may not realize it. Take us as close to the door as you can, Cassia.
0: Yes.
1: It's a long drop to the ground.
0: I'm opening our airlock.
3: I'll go first.
1: Yeah, at least we can get in.
3: Go straight to your takeoff catches.
1: Right.
3: Lemmy?
4: Right, Jet.
3: Now you, Doc.
1: Okay.
3: Cassia?
0: No, you go. I'll hold the saucer steady.
3: Oh.
0: I understand the controls better.
3: Very well. There. Now, give me a hand. Hey, careful, you're drifting away. Cassia, come back.
5: No, Jet. You go home.
3: What?
5: I am not coming.
3: But you promised.
5: Only to get you to agree to go. The ship needs you. Three cannot manage.
3: But I need you. Come aboard, Cassia. There's the first gyro. The ship preparing to take off. Oh, come on, what do you have to dance?
5: You remember I told you how old I was.
3: What do I care how old you are?
5: 38 Trevothian years, 54 Earth years, you said.
3: What's this got to do with anything?
5: You were wrong. Tribon gears are much, much longer than Earth years.
3: How do you know?
5: I worked it out from what you told me about your planet. The seasons, the periods of the constellations. Why do you think you all get so hungry and tired? Four times a day? Your bodies are still trying to run an Earth time.
3: There's the second gyro. If you don't come now, we shall have to fast. Forever.
5: Jet, my true Earth reckoning, I am 152 years old.
3: God, I don't believe it. I can't.
5: My youth would last no longer than I remain on this planet.
3: No.
5: Do you see why I cannot come with you?
4: Yes, come on, this is the time.
3: No, wait, Cassia, come back.
5: I love you. My heart goes with you. Wear my locket forever, never take it off.
3: God, there's a saucer coming. Lights blazing.
5: Drive the Sotians away.
3: They will see you.
5: I know.
3: What will happen to you? You're a party to our escape.
5: I will be banished.
3: Where will you go?
5: I will join the
3: Sotians. Oh, no, Cassia, come with me.
4: The peace, Jet, is only taken for a present door.
3: No, Mitch, don't.
5: I

0: first.
1: We haven't reached escape velocity.
2: We'll drop back to the surface.
1: Yes, you hear?
0: Yes, I hear.
3: Hello, Discovery. This is Talia. Can you hear me? Hello? Talia calling.
0: Nobody answered.
2: Do they know we're aboard?
0: I can't say. A saucer appeared to drive off the sorties just before the motors fired. They must have seen Cassius' saucer hovering near the door.
2: But not necessarily have seen you or Mitch.
0: Maybe not.
1: The door was closed and the motor's firing as I was dragging him in.
4: Cassia won't give us away.
3: Hello, Discovery. If there's anybody aboard, it is in your own interest to acknowledge the fact. Then hear this. This experimental flight will continue as planned. We shall proceed to send you to Neptha, bring our own stranded ship back, and leave you on Neptha to fend for yourselves. We will allow you 5 minutes to answer. After that time, if there is no reply, we will assume there is nobody aboard and continue with the flight as scheduled.
0: Switch to manual control. All circuits.
4: Tell you you're on.
2: Now what? We wait.
0: What for? For when they restart their experiment.
1: Send us out to Neptha.
0: We shall feel our speed increase. At that precise moment, we switch on the motors and boost all the power we can out of them.
4: Just like when we left Mars.
0: Yes. Let's hope what happened then happens again. Now, lie still. Watch the speed indicators and be ready to fire the motors at a second notice.
4: Tribos is beginning to look very small.
1: Speed, Mitch? Hardly anything. In a few minutes it'll be zero and we'll start falling back.
0: Be alert. It can happen any moment.
1: There. I've got it now. Number one.
0: Number one.

0: What happened?
1: Before, I think. I passed out.
0: Lenny?
2: Okay, but I need you.
3: I'm all right, Jed.
0: Let's have the picture.
2: It's all there.
3: Is it Tribos or the Earth?
0: It's too far off to tell.
2: You've come a long way.
3: Millions of miles, I hope.
0: Oh, no.
3: What is it?
0: Earth or Tribos? We're traveling away from it. We're leaving it behind.
1: Of course. We have to turn the ship around and go back.
0: Stand by for firing auxiliary motors.
1: Standing by.
0: Number one.
1: Number one.
0: Number two.
1: Number two. Turn complete, 180 degrees.
0: Fire both motors. Now! Well, what do you think?
2: Looks pretty red to me. Oh, pale pink.
3: No, Lemmy. Silver and blue. Are you colorblind?
1: Yeah. It's the Earth, all right.
0: How far away?
1: Two more days, we'll begin to pick out familiar details. We've broken through the time warp.
2: I'd like to see the look on those Talians' faces when that ship turns up from Neptune instead of us.
0: Never mind that. Now get to the radio, call up control, and ask for our correct speed, position, and landing procedure.
3: Won't they be surprised to hear from us after 18 months?
0: Has it been that long?
3: I think so. Well, hasn't it? Well, could be a little longer, depending on the exact length of the Trebosian year.
4: Hello, control. This is the Discovery calling. We're anxious to hear from you. Come in, please.
0: Hell,
3: what is it?
0: The charm, that locket Cassia gave me. It's gone.
1: You sure you had it when you came aboard?
0: Absolutely certain.
1: Well, it can't be far. We'll soon find it.
4: Hello, Control. Discovery calling. Would like to hear from you. Come in, please.
1: It's searched everywhere. There's no sign of it.
0: I had it when you dragged me in. It couldn't have just disappeared.
3: I think it has.
0: Eh?
3: That locket, like Cassia, belonged to a different age, a different time. It could not exist in our time. We've left it on the other side of the time warp.
4: I don't quite follow.
3: I mean, when we broke through the time barrier, we actually moved forward, not sideways. We traveled through time, not just through space, as the Talians thought we had.
0: How far?
3: Way, way into the future. To a time in which our own period was so remote, its very existence had been forgotten.
0: And the locket, never having existed in our time, has disappeared as we came back into it.
3: Seems that way.
0: What about your artifact, the one you found on the archaeological site?
3: Well, here it is. Large as life.
1: Why didn't that disappear?
3: Because it has been on Earth since the beginning of history and had lain buried in the soil for a million years until I dug it up. It's as much part of our time as we are, and part of more than 1,000 lifetimes before that and 1,000 ages afterwards. It's the only thing on this ship that belongs both to the past and the future.
1: So we didn't travel to another solar system?
3: No, Mitch. We remained within the same one. Our own.
0: And Tribos was the Earth.
3: Where else?
0: Then all that Cassia said was true about the length of days and her age and so on.
3: How long was the Trebosian day?
0: Well, according to her, four times the length of an Earth one.
3: So my estimate of being on the planet for 18 months should really read 6 years.
4: No wonder I was so tired.
1: Why didn't you tell us, Jeff?
0: It was too fantastic. I couldn't believe it. Like so much on that planet. Not in a million years would I have believed it was the Earth.
1: But you do now.
0: Beginning to. Very firmly, yes.
4: Now I know what that geezer meant when he hinted that I was my own ancestor.
0: What geezer?
4: The sortier I met down in the recycling plant.
0: Aye.
4: He told me that the Discovery would get us back to Earth first try, and to be sure we were all on it, and he and his mate to come and wish us goodbye. He must have been him that told Cassia when the takeoff was.
1: Why didn't you tell us all this?
4: Well, like, Jed, it was all so fantastic. I couldn't believe it. I thought it was just a dream.
3: And what about your being your own ancestor?
4: Well, it was when he was telling me about the Holocaust.
1: What about it?
4: He said the cause of all the trouble in Tribos was the Holocaust, and that when we got back to Earth, we could change the course of time and history by preventing it happening.
1: Well, if we knew what it was.
0: Some kind of massive explosion, obviously. And it doesn't take much imagination to guess what might cause that.
3: Almost burnt life out of existence, shifted the Earth's axial tilt, changed the climate, and caused the leaking away of the atmosphere into space.
0: When we get back to Earth, we must spread the word. Tell the world what we've seen and hope it'll be sufficient warning.
4: And change time and history?
0: That's right.
4: Well, there are one or two things that bother me.
0: What are they?
4: If we can change the course of time and history by stopping the Holocaust,
0: yeah.
4: Doesn't that mean that all or most of what we've seen these last six Earth years won't take place?
0: Very likely.
4: Oh, pity.
0: Why?
4: I kind of like to think that while we were living our period of time, Cassia and the Sotias were living in theirs, way on ahead there in the future.
0: Quite likely.
4: But if we change the course of time and history, isn't it possible that Cassia and the rest of them will never be born?

0: Well, how about it, Lemmy? In 24 hours, we should be landing, and you still can't raise control.
1: 48 hours I've been calling. I don't understand it. They must have changed a frequency.
0: And left us stranded out here with no contact. The radio can't be functioning correctly.
1: I've checked and double-checked it, but I'll keep trying. Hello, Control. This is Discovery calling. Can you hear me? Here. Wait a minute. I suppose those geezers back in Talia knew what they were doing.
0: About what?
1: Getting us back at the right time. I mean, supposing they got it wrong, even by not very much. You know, 100 years or even 50 years too early or too late. That could make things very awkward for us.
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0: There's your answer, Lemmy.
1: Hello, Control. This is Discovery calling.
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1: What's he talking about? Hello, Earth. Hello, Control. Discovery calling.
2: What was that? 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I think we have interference.
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1: Did you say Landing Control?
2: Yes.
1: Oh, good. This is the Discovery.
2: Who?
1: The Discovery. Flagship of the Martian fleet. On its way home.

into Space, The Return from Mars, was written by Charles Chilton. John Pullen played Jeff Morgan, Anthony Hall, Lemmy, Ed Bishop, Doc, and Nigel Graham, Mitch. Elizabeth Proud was Cassia, and other parts were played by Patrick Barr, David Bradshaw, Graham Faulkner, Stephen Garlick, John McAndrew, Sean Probert, Christopher Scott, and John Webb. Journey into Space was directed by Glyn Dearman.

0: You have just heard the final two episodes in the old-time radio sci-fi series Journey into Space here on Audio Theater. This evening's title was The Return from Mars. These final two episodes are a reprise of the original 1950s series and aired back on the evening of June 18th, 1981. Tune in again next Saturday evening, same time, same place, for the conclusion of the Adventures of Superman storyline, Dr. Deutsch and the Radium Mine, here on Audio Theater. This is Christopher saying, thanks for listening. Till then, have a great one.
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Good evening, this is Evan. Welcome to Audio Theater for Tuesday, January 20th, 2026. This evening, on Audio Theater, we present a triple play from the old-time radio detective series, Boston Blackie. This evening's shows are entitled, Richard Alistair Disappears in Vacant Lot, Alibi Time, and Bobby Rogers to be Executed. These shows originally aired back on the evenings of July 28th and August 4th and 11th, 1948. Respectively, Boston Blackie, enemy to those who make him an enemy, friend to those who have no friend, begins solving these cases momentarily. Enjoy this evening's presentation.

0: build my cab in front of the Rentlaw Arms, see? The swank building on the avenue, see?
1: Well, I see you standing there waving your arms around like a cheerleader. Can't you stand still?
2: Stand still and keep quiet.
0: I got it.
1: All right, now, wait a minute. Go on, cabby, go on. You pick this fella up in front of the Rentlaw Arms.
0: Yeah, a swell dresser, too. Lots of money.
1: You could see.
0: Well, I could tell by his clothes, see? A good fit, good material. I know clothes, see?
1: All right, where's the body? Who was murdered or who did the shooting? Now, this is the homicide department, you know?
0: Well, I don't care what department it is as long as it's police. And it says police outside in the street.
1: Never mind. Something crazy happened this evening, you say. Now, what was it?
0: Well, I took this rich guy with the ritzy duds to 10th Street, see? But not to one of them broken-down tenements there.
1: No?
0: No, something even worse.
1: Well, from what I've seen of some of the places down there, what could be worse?
0: A vacant lot. A vacant lot between the tenements.
1: Huh?
0: It's 2020 10th, you see? Just the address, he says, take me. And he gets out just like he lives there, see? And he starts to walk into the lot.
2: Well, so what? He probably walks straight through the lot to the back door of the building on 11th Street.
0: Oh, no, Sergeant. That's just the crazy thing about it.
1: Huh.
0: I'm making out my report, you see? Takes just a second, see? No longer to take the guy to go a few steps into the vacant lot and...
1: And?
0: Well, I look back to see what's in the lot and see where this guy is going, see? And he's the only thing I don't see. He's gone. Disappeared. And, Sergeant... There was absolutely no place the guy could disappear to.
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4: And now on to Dick Colmar as Boston Blackie. Enemy to those who make him an enemy. Friend to those who have no friend.
5: Blackie.
6: The story in the newspaper, Mary.
5: What is it?
6: A cab driver took a man from the Rentlaw Arms to a vacant lot at 2020 10th Street.
5: Well, what a neighborhood that is.
6: The cabby's passenger must have thought so, too, because he disappeared.
5: Oh, without paying his fare?
6: No, without going any further than the middle of the lot.
5: Oh, Blackie, what a ridiculous story.
6: Well, don't blame me for it, Mary. Blame the cab driver.
5: Oh,
6: he's the one who told him.
5: I wasn't blaming anyone.
6: I merely read it.
5: And laughed at it, thank goodness.
6: Why not?
5: Well, for a minute, I thought you were going to say you were interested in the case.
6: Mary, I've been intrigued by a lot of interesting things. Things that seemed impossible.
5: Mm-hmm.
6: But this doesn't interest me a bit, because what this cabbie claims his passenger did absolutely and positively can't be done.
5: Right.
6: Except.
5: Except what?
6: I'm suddenly developing a conviction that it was.

0: Take it easy there, Mr. Brady. Dear, nothing can be as bad as that.
1: Oh, dear Officer Wilson, you're a sight to see.
0: You're a sight to see yourself, Mrs. Brady. You're running down the street as if you were being chased.
1: Oh, dear Officer Wilson, there's a dead man right on the front steps of my house.
0: Well, come on, let's have a look at this, Mrs. Brady. Who is the man? One of the tenants in the building?
1: Oh, I don't know. I couldn't bear to look. I was just sitting on my stoop enjoying the fresh air after the rain and talking with my nephew when this body appeared out of nowhere on the steps before me.
0: Well, you certainly have a crowd in front of your building, Mrs. Brady. We'll have to push our way through.
1: Well, I'll help you, Officer Wilson. Get back there, Kevin.
0: Come on, get back.
1: Get back there.
0: Get back there.
1: I've got Officer Wilson here with me to look after the poor man.
0: Somebody go for a doctor right away. The fellow might still be alive.
2: I'll go for him. I'll get him.
1: Dear, here he be, Officer Wilson. Lying just as he stand fell.
0: Stand back, everybody. Stand back now. Stand back. That's better.
1: Oh, dear, the poor man. I wonder who he be.
0: Whoever he is, he was rich or knew how to dress.
1: Oh, my.
0: These are fine, expensive clothes he's wearing.
1: Oh, yes. He looks as if he might have been dressed for a wedding or a funeral.
0: Well, he is dressed for a funeral. His own.
3: Come in. Oh, Inspector Faraday,
4: Come in, Matthews. Any word from the Identification Bureau on that man found dead on 11th Street?
3: Yes, sir. That's one of the several things I came to tell you. There's nothing on him at the Identification Bureau.
4: Oh, fine.
3: Yeah.
4: What else?
3: Well, we found these little slips of paper in the dead man's clothing hidden in a secret inside pocket.
4: Clues, you think?
3: Well, I don't know to what.
4: Huh?
3: Yeah, here's one that says... Lotsley, 25.
4: What?
3: Yeah, here's another that says Medican, 10. And another one saying Larkin, 50.
4: Larkin?
3: Yeah, they're written in ink, a man's hand, maybe the dead man's.
4: Well, I don't know what they mean.
3: Yeah, me too.
4: Anything else?
3: Yeah, the medical examiner said the guy died of a fractured larynx and crushed windpipe.
4: That's a big help. What else?
3: Well, nothing else, except that marks on the dead man's fingers show that he normally wore two big rings.
4: And they're missing, like everything else, huh?
3: Yep.
4: Identification, money, jewelry, the works.
3: That's right, which might mean that it was murder in the act of robbery.
4: Probably.
3: Yeah.
4: I wish I knew who the dead guy was, though.
3: Me too.
4: Might explain why he was in 11th Street and dressed as well as he was.
3: It could be.
4: Hey, maybe this ties up with that crazy story the cab driver told you.
3: Well, maybe. Anyhow, I'll contact the Missing Persons Bureau, Inspector. They might...
4: I've already done that. No dice.
3: Well, it looks as if we're going to have a tough time finding out who the man was.
4: Yeah, Matthews, we have a body without a name. But I want that name. I've got to have it.
3: Sure do.
4: It's awful tough to find the killer, unless I find out who's been killed.
5: Nothing to do with it. See, I just took this guy from the Rent Law Arms to the lot on 10th Street, Sergeant Matthews.
3: Yeah, I know that, cabbie. I just want you to see if this man found dead on 11th Street is the man you drove to 10th Street tonight.
5: Well, I ain't never looked at no dead body before.
3: This dead body's never seen you either, so don't worry. Yeah. In here.
5: This is the morgue, huh?
3: It isn't the lobby of the Bijou. Yeah, this is where we put the body. All right, come on over here.
5: Well, I'd sooner watch from over here. See, it's closer to the door, see?
3: I said come here. We want to know if this is the guy you took to 10th Street tonight, and you can't identify him from way over there.
5: Yeah, but I've got good eyesight. I can see a mile, see?
3: All I want you to see is if this is the same man.
5: Oh.
3: Hey, open your eyes, will you, and tell me if you know this guy. Well, open both of them and take a good look.
5: Well, how can I take a good look at something that ain't good?
3: Was this the guy you drove to the lot on 10th Street?
5: That's him, all right. He disappeared from the lot. Now, he disappeared from the world.
6: Well, Faraday, Mary and I just talked to a dead man's wife.
4: What dead man's wife?
6: The man found strangled on 11th Street. I had a hunch it might be the same man let out of that cab in front of the vacant lot on 10th Street. I read the story of how he disappeared.
7: And then it told the address where the cab driver had picked him up, so we decided to come here and find out who he was, which we did.
4: You did, huh?
7: Yes, that's
4: well, that's what I was about to do. What was his name?
6: Richard Alistair. Mrs. Alistair thinks it was her husband who was found dead. She had an idea it was her husband when she heard a description of his clothing on the radio.
4: Matthews just took that cabbie to the morgue, and he identified the body as that of the man he took to the lot on 10th Street.
6: Uh-huh.
4: If this woman's husband has disappeared, It's Alistair, all right.
6: Then we know who the dead man was, don't we?
4: Yeah, but that's all we know. There wasn't anything in his clothing but these crazy pieces of paper.
7: Well, what are they, Inspector? Just a scrap?
4: Not quite, Miss Wesley, but they might as well be for all the good they do me.
6: May I see them, Perry?
4: Yeah, go ahead, here.
6: Thanks. Names and numbers on them. Odd names, aren't they?
4: Nothing but.
6: Lutsley, Medican, Larkin.
4: I suppose you know exactly what they mean, too, don't you, genius?
6: No, Faraday, I haven't the slightest idea, but I'll tell you something I do know.
4: What?
6: If we take a look at that vacant yard at 2020 10th Street where Alistair disappeared, we may find out a lot about this case.
2: Told you a hundred times not to yell coming up the steps.
8: Yeah, Johnny. But I just heard on the radio in one of the apartments under us in Mrs. Brady's where the door was open.
2: Yeah?
8: They know who was killed tonight. They know it was Alistair.
2: No. There's nothing to get excited about. Here. Here's your cut from the dough we took from Alistair. Maybe that'll cool you down.
8: Thanks. Johnny, is this all I get?
2: You know that's all you ever get.
8: But you get so much more. All I get is...
2: enough to keep you out of trouble. Not so much you'll get into trouble. He got rid of his jewelry, his paper and things?
8: Yeah, but I want some dough to buy clothes and stuff.
2: You got a suit, ain't you?
8: Yeah, I got
2: quit griping. All you need's pocket money, so all you get's pocket money. Now, help me pack.
8: We're leaving?
2: Uh-huh.
8: Then you are scared the cops will find out Alistair was up here, ain't you?
2: No, Billy boy. Just playing it safe.
8: Uh-huh.
2: Even if the cops find out he was killed right here in this building, they'll never find out how he got in this room.
4: Why?
6: No one's walked into this lot since Alistair did.
4: No?
6: There's only one set of footprints, and they're plain, too.
4: I see them. Well, let's follow them and see where they go, Blackie.
6: Keep your flashlight on his footprints instead of waving it around, will you?
4: No.
6: And come on. Let's see if they go all the way to the back door of the building on 11th Street.
4: That's the only place they can go. See? They're going straight to the building on 11th Street now.
6: Yeah, so far. But we're... uh-oh.
4: Hey, what happened here? We haven't crossed the lot yet, but the footprints stopped after only a couple of steps. How did Alistair get out of the lot 10 feet from the back of the building and end up dead on the other side of it?
6: I think I know how that might have happened, Faraday. But, oh, brother, is it going to be tough to prove.
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10: And now back to Boston Blackie. Wealthy Richard Alistair gets out of a cab at a vacant lot and seconds later disappears. Later, strangled to death, Alistair is found on the front steps of the building adjoining the vacant lot. Boston Blackie and Inspector Faraday find, however, that Alistair walked only a few steps into the lot where he stopped. As we return to our story, Johnny Kane and his frightened friend, Billy Evans, have moved from their rooms on 11th Street and are in their new hideout.
8: I'm still scared, Johnny.
2: Dad.
8: I'm still scared they'll find us. That was Boston Blackie and the inspector in the lot on 10th Street while we were moving out.
2: Yeah, I heard. I heard him talking while we still had the window open, too.
8: Yeah, well...
2: well, what are you worrying about, Bill?
8: They'll find out Alistair was in our room, and then they'll find us.
2: They aren't going to find us because they'll never figure out how Alistair got from that lot into our room without leaving any footprints. Hey, what do you got in your hand?
11: Nothing.
2: I heard something jiggling in your hand. Let me see what it is, Billy.
11: All right. I just couldn't toss the jewelry in the sewer, like you said.
2: What?
11: You don't give me much dough, so I thought I'd keep them instead.
2: This stuff, huh?
11: Hey.
2: Alistair's rings and watch and chain and other stuff. I told you to take everything of his and throw it away.
11: I threw the wallet and his papers away, Johnny, but I just couldn't... No, Johnny, don't hit me.
2: Well, then do what you're told. Go out and toss that stuff in a sewer somewhere.
11: All right, Johnny. But what about Blackie and that police inspector?
2: Well, I'm not worried about them, Billy. I'll never know what happened in the middle of that lot down there.
7: Well, Blackie, you looked up the odd names and found that all three of them had the same address, this one. And here we are to talk to the janitor.
6: If he ever answers the bell I rang, Mary.
7: Oh, dear.
6: Seems like an hour that we've been standing out here.
7: Well, that's because my company is so pleasant. Actually, it's only been 30 seconds. And besides,
11: yes.
7: I'm
11: not...
6: You're the janitor in this building?
11: I sure ain't the owner wearing overalls because I like to rough it, son.
6: Well, do you mind if we ask you a few questions?
7: We? Yeah. You ask the questions, Blackie. I'll just listen for answers.
6: That's really what I meant, Mary.
11: Why, son, you're that famous Boston Blackie, ain't you? Thought I seen your face somewhere before.
6: I'm interested in three men named Lotsley, Medekin, and Larkin.
11: Why, them three live right here in my building in three different apartments. What do you want with them?
6: Mostly, I want to know who their friends were.
11: Strange you should ask that. You know that fellow they found dead, that Alistair?
6: Yes.
11: I seen his picture in the papers. I recollect he used to call on him. He and a couple other guys. A
6: couple of other guys, huh?
11: Yeah.
6: What do they look like?
11: Well, the fellows whose names you mentioned tell you better than I could. Why not ask them?
6: You've got something there, and I hope I get something when

0: You still open for business?
1: Well, I was just closing up, but I think I have time for one more customer.
0: Well, how much will you give me for these rings and this watch and chain? I need some money.
1: Well, let's have a look at them, young man.
0: Sure. Here you are.
1: Mm-hmm. Yeah. Expensive rings, young man. And fine watch and chain. You must have seen better days, eh?
0: Yeah, a lot better. Hurry up. How much will you give me?
1: Well, excuse me a minute while I look at these in the back room under a different light.
0: Sure, but make it snappy, will you?
1: I'll be right with you, young man.
2: Operator?
1: Get me the police department right away. Homicide department, and hurry.
2: 1 minute, please.
0: I thought you might pull something like this. I'm glad I came back.
1: No, no.
3: Police department, hello. Hello. Police department, hello. Hello. Hello.
4: Gee, I was hoping you'd get here pretty soon.
5: Another murder tonight, huh, Sergeant Matthews?
6: Yep.
5: Who got it this time?
6: Well, the owner of this pawn shop. I checked the call I got, and this is what we found. This guy here strangled to death with the phone still off the hook.
5: Oh. Killed for calling the police.
6: Yeah.
5: What do you think it means, Matthews?
6: Well, it means just one thing. Someone was here to sell stuff that was stolen. Maybe the stuff of Alistair.
5: Yeah.
6: And we sent the word around to all pawn shops to report to us if anyone brought the stuff in.
5: And Alistair's killer knocked off this guy, too, huh?
6: Well, it might be the same guy or someone who bought the stuff from Alistair's killer.
5: Well, in either case, this might be a lead to Alistair's killer. If the stuff was offered for sale once, it must be offered for sale again.
6: Maybe.
5: Well, all we have to do is wait. The only disturbing thing is, I got an idea Boston Blackie isn't waiting.
7: Blackie, you know, you haven't said two words.

0: I told Faraday I thought I knew how Alistair was able to disappear from the edge of the lot.
1: Mm-hmm.
0: Now I think I know why he was killed and by whom.
2: Faraday, homicide.
0: Hello, Faraday. This is Blackie.
2: Not again.
0: Yes, and I know you're working on the murder of that pawnbroker. Remember I said I knew how Alistair got out of that lot without leaving footprints?
2: I don't care what you said.
0: Well, you might care when I tell you it's possible that that pawnbroker was killed by someone trying to sell the jewelry stolen from Alistair after that someone killed him. Now, if his two partners lived in that building on 11th Street, next to the lot,
2: then
0: the two partners killed him.
2: How'd you dream up this two partners idea?
0: I'll let you know later.
2: Don't bother.
0: Alistair was killed by strangulation, wasn't he?
2: Yeah.
0: It might have been a rope around his neck that caused his death.
2: Hey, I think you got something. The two guys dropped a noose from the roof of the 11th Street building and yanked him up.
0: That would account for his disappearance.
2: Right.
0: Now we've got to find those two guys for one reason. Murder. Mrs. Brady, I understand you know everything that goes on in this building.
1: Well, I just sit here in my room with my door open, mind my own business, and the doings of others are plain, Blackie.
0: Well, we know you discovered Mr. Alistair's body in the front of the building, Mrs. Brady.
1: Oh, yes, that I did, yes.
0: Tell me, have you seen anything unusual since the time of the killing, Mrs. Brady?
1: Well, now, you know, those two men from the top floor moved out this morning.
0: Really?
1: Yes, they did. They moved out with all their furniture and their baggage, too.
0: Oh, that's very interesting.
1: Yes, they did. And they've been living here, you know, for about 5 years now or more.
0: Two men, huh?
1: Mm-hmm.
0: What are their names, do you know?
1: Yes, I do now. The one's name was Johnny Kane. He's the tall one, you know, the tall, quiet one. And the little frightened man, you know, he was called Billy Evans.
0: Do you know where they moved to?
1: No, I don't. Nobody knows. They wouldn't tell you. Say, do you think they killed that poor Mr. Alistair?
0: Think it, Mrs. Brady? I know it. I wish I knew where to find them.

0: Hello.
1: Hello, Blackie. This is Mary.
0: Oh, hello, Mary.
1: Hi.
0: Say, for the love of Pete, what took you so long to call?
1: That was a long list you gave me.
0: Well, mine was just as long, and I finished it in 15 minutes.
1: Well, you're smart. And besides, I ran into some talkative people, and curious ones. They asked me more questions than I asked them.
0: Well, I hope you got at least one good answer to yours.
1: Mm-hmm.
0: I didn't have any luck at all.
1: Well, I did.
0: Good work.
1: Oh, it wasn't anything any red-blooded American citizen wouldn't do.
0: Now, never mind the description of your citizenship.
1: Okay.
0: Do you know where I can find the two cold-blooded citizens I'm looking for?
1: Uh-huh. I do, Blackie. But look, you be careful when you walk in on them. Mm. Because what might happen to you when you do makes my blood almost as cold as theirs.
2: Come on, get up off that floor and come here.
3: No, Johnny, don't knock me around anymore.
2: You killed a guy, do you understand that?
3: I know, but we killed Alistair, and you didn't get sore about that.
2: Alistair deserved getting killed. He was holding out on
3: us. Yeah.
2: Getting richer every minute, and we have to live in a dump.
3: Well, that pawnbroker was double-crossing me. He was calling the cops.
2: Well, he wouldn't have had to call him if you hadn't tried to sell that stuff to him.
3: Ah, Johnny.
2: All right, now get up. I'm going to teach you to do what you're told.
3: No, Johnny, no.
2: If you won't get up, I'll pull you up.
3: No, Johnny, no.
2: Now, this is for being a bad boy. And here's one to sleep on. Dumb jerk.
0: All right, Kane, don't move, or you'll be where your friend is.
2: Who are you?
0: Boston Blackie, and I heard your little conversation with Billy.
2: No.
0: You two are the ones I'm looking for.
2: How'd you find me?
0: You'll find out at headquarters.
2: Well, I think you'll find out that my friend here isn't the only one I can put to sleep.
0: Oh, yeah?
2: Yeah, I'll show you.
0: Sorry, friend. But when you wake up, you'll find out that I don't sleep in the daytime. Faraday, aren't you glad you listened to me? As usual, I was right.
4: Okay, go ahead and brag. So you were right, Blackie. Hollister was pulled out of that lot by a rope thrown around his neck.
0: Precisely.
4: Hollister was killed for holding out on Kane and Evans. The pawnbroker was killed by Evans trying to sell Hollister's jewelry.
0: That's right.
4: What do you want, applause?
0: Sure, if you feel like applauding, go ahead.
4: Maybe I will, when you tell me how you found Kane and Evans after they moved out of that building on 11th Street.

0: Well, Mrs. Brady, one of the tenants, said they moved out with their furniture. That means that they had to use a van.
1: It does.
0: Generally, it does, Inspector. Mm-hmm. Anyhow, Mary and I checked all the moving companies in the book until we found the one that moved two men from 11th Street.
1: I got a little news for you.
0: What's that?
1: My men were checking the companies when you broke in on Kane and Evans.
0: That's possible. I knew you'd think of that, too. But I got lucky. I found the right company pretty quickly.
1: You're always getting lucky. Someday I'll get lucky and you won't bother me.
0: Two heads are better than one, Inspector.
1: I guess that's the answer.
0: Mm-hmm.
1: But, Blackie, do me a favor.
0: What?
1: As long as two heads are better than one, why don't you wear both of yours at the same time? On you, it would look good.

0: make mine CV. Because for me, there is no finer beer. And it's just as smooth.
1: Make mine CV. 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
0: So make yours CV. Because for you, there is no finer beer. You're sure it's pure. And it's just as smooth.
1: And now, here is a preview of what happens next week.
2: With a gal like this one, what makes you think I was following you?
3: Hey, wait a minute.
2: Hey, she's kind of cute. Hey, sister, how about going out with a real guy?
3: Hey, take your hand off my face.
2: Don't be that way.
4: Step aside, Mary. This guy has a surprise coming, and here it comes.
2: Now, wait a minute.
3: Nice hitting, Blackie. Should I start counting you for him?
4: Yes, that might be a very good...
2: I heard the lady call you Blackie. That must be Boston Blackie. Can you tell me the time?
3: The time? What for? You keeping a diary? Blackie, you knocked this guy down, and he wants to know the time.
2: Sure I do. And it's for knocking me down. But Blackie just did me the biggest favor anybody ever did for me in all my life.

0: sound very happy, Mary.
1: I am, Blackie. I'm young. The weather's wonderful, and so's the man I'm with. Aren't you happy? Blackie, I said, aren't you happy?
0: What?
1: I said, aren't you happy?
0: Oh, of course. Of course I am, Mary. See? Ha, ha, ha.
1: Okay, my friend, what is it? What's on your mind?
0: Nothing.
1: No body, either.
0: Well, as a matter of fact, there is somebody in my mind. There's been somebody following us for 2 blocks.
1: Huh? What? Where?
0: Don't turn around. Oh. Just stand right here till he catches up with us.
1: There is somebody coming. I can hear him.
0: I'm going to want to hear him explain what this is all about. Mm-hmm. And right now... Hey, buddy!
2: Well, I guess you mean me, don't you?
0: Good guess. What's the idea of following me?
2: Following you? With a gal like this one, what makes you think I was following you?
1: Hey, wait a minute.
2: Hey, she's kind of cute. Hey, sister, how about going out with a real guy?
1: Hey, take your hand off my face.
2: Oh, don't be that way.
0: Set aside, Mary.
1: Look how cute.
0: There's a surprise coming, and here it comes.
2: Now, wait a minute.
1: Oh, nice hitting, Blackie. Should I start counting you for him?
0: Yes, that might be a very good...
2: I heard the lady call you Blackie. That must be Boston Blackie. Can you tell me the time?
1: The time? What for? Are you keeping a diary? Blackie, you knocked this guy down and he wants to know the time.
2: Sure I do. And as for knocking me down, Blackie just did me the biggest favor anybody ever did for me in all my life.
3: Two cherries and a bell. Hey, Mike.
4: Huh?
3: This machine pays off. Something's the matter with it.
4: Machines, all the time machines. Leave it alone, will you? All the time machines.
3: What's the matter, Mike? That's our business, ain't it? Slot machines?
4: Sure, Tony, but machines, all the time machines. We buy them, we get people to put them in the stores, we collect on them. So let's forget about them when we're home, huh?
3: You know, Mike, I don't know whatever made me pick you for a brother.
4: What do you mean?
3: I think I'll go talk to the slot machines. At least with them, I don't get in any arguments.
4: So go, so leave me alone, so do anything you want. Who cares?
3: Hey. What are you listening for, Mike?
4: The car that just went by. Traveled awful fast.
3: Ain't you heard of them new cars? They can go real quick. 15 miles an hour,
4: shut up, them. Will you? You know, a guy named Jack Davis don't like us.
3: Yeah.
4: You know, we cut in on some of his territory. You know, he travels in high-powered cars.
3: Sure. But this one went right past the house. Nobody could have gotten out of that machine without getting killed.
4: Machines, all the time machines. I think Hey, who's that?
5: It's me, Jack Davis. Hold it, you two.
3: Hey, Davis.
5: What?
3: Don't do nothing with that gun of yours till we do some talking.
4: Yeah, Davis, don't do nothing.
5: You fellas did plenty of talking. Too much. You talked a lot of people into going in on your side. I don't like that. I don't like it at all. I'm going to do something about it. Well,
3: take it easy, Davis. You shoot us, they'll grab you sure. They know you got it in for us.
5: Well, what do you know about that? You kids ready to get it?
4: No, we ain't ready. How'd you get here, Davis? We didn't hear no car stop.
5: I know. Okay, boys, here it is.
3: No, wait a minute, will it? Oh, no.
4: All the time machines.
5: Too bad you fellas won't be alive to hear Boston Blackie give me a perfect alibi for this job.

0: Hello.
1: Hello, Blondie. This is Jackie.
0: Jackie? Well, did everything go all right?
1: What do you mean, all right? It went great.
0: Oh, swell.
1: Blackie knocked me down just like I wanted him to. Looked at his watch just like I wanted him to, and I knocked off the Burroughs brothers just like I wanted to.
0: Oh, gee, Jackie, you're wonderful. You know, sometimes I think I'm the luckiest girl in the world to have a fellow like you. So wonderful.
1: You're not kidding.
0: You got no idea how it makes a girl feel.
1: All right. Hold it, will you, Blondie?
0: What'd you say?
1: Skip it. You know, I'd give a lot to get a look at Blackie's face when he knows I used him to alibi for me. What a sucker.
0: Yeah, what a sucker. Oh, Jackie?
1: Boston Blackie.
0: Oh, yeah.
1: Nobody will ever be able to figure how I made 5 miles in 5 minutes without being in a car or a plane or nothing, and I'm in the clear on the Burroughs job.
0: The police can't get you for it, huh?
1: Not a chance.
0: Good.
1: I'll be back, Blondie. I'll see you in a couple of hours.
0: A couple of hours? Why a couple of hours?
1: I got a stop to make.
0: Where?
1: Police headquarters.
0: Oh.
1: The cops are going to be looking for me for killing the Burroughs brothers. And our police department is overworked enough as it is. So I'm going to stop down there and save them the trouble of finding me.
2: Ah, Faraday, why don't you stop acting like a movie cop and be sensible?
3: Sensible?
2: That's right.
3: How sensible you, Davis?
2: Oh, some people take pills for insomnia.
3: I'll take you apart in a minute.
2: Now, Inspector.
3: Do you deny that Mike and Tony Burroughs were enemies of yours?
2: Faraday, stop speaking so unkindly of the dead.
3: They're dead because you murdered them.
2: What time were they shot, Inspector?
3: Neighbors heard shots at 9:30 on the button.
2: You sent for Boston Blackie the way I asked you to.
3: He'll be here.
2: Blackie will tell you that at exactly 9:25, 5 minutes before the shooting, I was with him 5 miles away from the Burroughs house.
4: Good morning, Inspector.
3: Hello, Blackie. Come on in.
4: Thanks.
3: Blackie, you know this character?
4: Faraday, there are times when it's okay with me not to even know you.
3: I'd like you to.
4: Who is this guy? Oh, sure, I remember him. I clipped him last night.
2: See what I mean, Inspector?
3: What time last night, Blackie?
4: It was exactly 9:25. I remember he asked me the time. It sounded rather strange, but after I clip somebody, I'm not responsible for what they say.
2: He slugged me at Elm Street in the concourse, right, Blackie?
4: That's right.
2: There you are.
4: What is all this?
3: It's an alibi for him. The Burroughs brothers were shot 5 miles from there, 5 minutes later.
4: No kidding.
3: This character here could have gotten there in 5 minutes, of course. But neighbors report no car stopping at the Burroughs place.
4: Ever hear of a glider, Inspector? Attached to an airplane? It's silent, you know.
3: I've heard of gliders. It would be better for me if I never heard of you.
4: Well, now, I wouldn't say
3: look,
4: that.
3: Look, there wasn't any glider used, dope. There'd have to be an airplane with it. And there isn't a field anywhere around Elm and the concourse for a plane to take off. That goes for a helicopter, too.
4: I'm sorry, Faraday, but this guy's got something in his alibi. There's no doubt about that. And I'm what he's got.
2: Well, I guess I can go now.
3: Okay. But don't leave town.
4: Wait a minute.
3: What for?
4: Faraday, you said that neighbors report no car stopping at the Burroughs Brothers' house. Mm-hmm. Did they report a car at all?
3: Yeah. About a minute before the shots were heard, a car came speeding along the street. But it didn't stop, and a guy can't jump out of a speeding car, if that's what you're thinking.
2: Without getting hurt, you mean, Inspector?
3: Don't tell me what I mean. I told you to get out of here.
2: Okay, I'm going. So long, friends. I won't be seeing you.
4: I don't know about that. If I can prove you knocked off those two guys, I'll be knocking on your door.
0: Pay a little attention to your girlfriend.
2: Who's that?
0: Who's that? Why, it's me, of course. The idea of asking who's that. I could smash you sometimes for talking to me like that. The only thing that stopped me is because...
2: Oh, Blondie, whoa, hold it. What gets me is that a girl like you who thinks so slow can talk so fast.
0: Oh, it's easy. All you have to do is... Who thinks slow?
2: You do, Blondie.
0: I do, huh?
2: You're cute. You're pretty. You got a good figure. You could get a whistle from a guy sucking a lemon. But upstairs here... No brain.
0: Oh, no? Well, let me tell you that if it's a brainy dam you want, why don't you start going out with a librarian or school teacher or something? Brains. Who needs brains? All I need is...
2: Blondie, I go for you, that's all.
0: Okay, then. So long as you apologize.
2: Well, Blondie, how'd you like the job I did on the Burroughs boys last night?
0: Oh, it was okay, I guess. Two shots, two stiffs. That's par for the course, ain't it?
2: Two holes in two, Blondie.
0: Uh-huh.
2: Two holes in two. I knock them off. I take over my old territory again. My alibi's got to stand up. I'm in the clear.
0: You're pretty smart, Jackie.
2: Sure.
0: So what's the use of both of us being clever? You'll be smart, I'll be beautiful. That ain't a bad combination.
1: It wouldn't be if you were beautiful, baby.
0: Yeah, that's right. You know, I'm thinking very serious. Who ain't beautiful? I'll bounce a lamp right over
1: all
0: your
1: right,
0: head.
1: All right, honey, all right. Take it easy. You're gorgeous. You're sensational. You're terrific. But you'll improve.
0: Okay. As long as you apologize.
1: What?
0: Now what's bothering you?
1: Oh, I almost forgot something. You're distracting me, baby. I almost overlooked something.
0: What?
1: A friend of mine who did me a favor so I could get over to the Burroughs house.
0: What's the matter? Didn't you say thanks? What manners you got, Jackie? You know, sometimes...
1: It isn't a matter of thanking him, Blondie. It's a matter of paying him off.
0: Hey, put that gun away.
1: Don't worry, baby. This has nothing to do with you.
0: Okay.
1: I'm going to need it to pay off that friend I was telling you about.
0: You're going to pay him off with a gun?
1: Sure. If he starts talking, my alibi is shot.
0: It sure is.
1: I'm going to make sure he doesn't talk. I'm going to pay him off and get a receipt, too. Only I'm going to leave the receipt inside.

0: Headquarters, Matthews.
1: Matthews, this is Donovan, 23rd Precinct.
0: Yeah, Donovan.
1: Take your time.
0: Get your breath back and then let's have it.
1: I just found the body, Matthews.
0: Lucky you.
1: Huh?
0: What's the story?
1: I don't know any story. All marks of identification have been removed. The guy's been shot and his body thrown in an empty lot.
0: Whereabouts?
1: 23rd and Lyons Avenue.
0: Okay, I'll put it on the police radio and get down there right away with Inspector Faraday.
1: Yeah.
0: Stick around, Donovan.
1: If
0: we gotta work, you'll have to put in some extra time, too.
1: I'll be here.
0: Another killing.
1: Yeah.
0: As if we didn't have enough to do.
1: That's right.
0: It's murder, that's what it is.

0: There's the spot, Inspector Faraday. The place where that crowd is.
1: I've got imagination enough to know that, Matthews. The cop on the beach found the body, huh? Any idea who it is?
0: No.
1: You're a big help. One bullet in him, is that right?
0: That's what the report says.
1: I'll check this myself in a minute. Cut that siren.
0: Okay.
1: Hey, isn't that Blackie over there in the crowd? What's he doing here?
0: Well, I don't know, Inspector, but he has a shortwave radio in his car. Yeah, maybe he heard the report of the murder when it was broadcast.
1: He's all I need on the case.
0: Yeah, so I've heard.
1: What?
0: Nothing, Inspector, nothing at all. Wait for me, I'm getting out.
2: Hey, wait there.
1: It's Blackie, all right.
2: Wait there for me, I'm on the way, pal.
3: I wish you were.
1: Matthews, go on over to the Bunny, see what you can find out. I'll talk to Blackie.
0: Right, Inspector, I'll do it.
4: Hi, Blackie.
5: Hi, Matthews. Please. Hello, Inspector.
1: Well,
5: I just got finished looking at the body of the murdered man, Inspector.
1: Yeah.
5: You should have seen his hands. Deep calluses on the fingers. A callus on the inside of each thumb.
1: So what?
5: So it explains why he was murdered, who he was, and how that Jack Davis character was able to travel 5 miles in 5 minutes without using an automobile.
6: Mm-hmm.
5: Yes? Yes, I'm still here. Oh, what was his name again? Alfred Letourneur?
6: Alfred Letourneur.
5: How fast did he go? Yes, I have it. 108.9 miles per hour.
6: Mm-hmm.
5: Yes. That's what I thought, yeah. Well, thanks. Thank you very much. Bye.
6: We got it for you, well.
5: It's exactly what I thought, Mary.
6: It is. Well, you can't prove it by me.
5: I'll explain it all to you later. Right now, I'm going to find this Jack Davis that Faraday had in his office. I'm going to take care of that character, the one who insulted you and my intelligence.
7: I'm reading all about you and what you did, Jackie.
8: Oh, Blondie, for...
7: Gee, you sure were great knocking off this other guy right after you killed the Burris brothers. Why, I'm so proud of you, I could almost buzz. That's what I could do, almost buzz.
8: How about shutting up for a while, Blondie?
7: Okay. Jackie.
8: What?
7: I want a mink cape. I saw one today I want.
8: Later.
7: No, I want it now. A mink cape, Jackie. And you're going to get it for me, aren't you, Jackie?
8: Yeah, sure, anything, only not now.
7: Jackie.
8: What?
7: I don't like how you said that. I want the cape. It'd be such a good idea if you got it for me.
8: What's that?
7: Well, I didn't say anything important. Just that it would be such a good idea if you got it for me.
8: Oh. And I thought you were stupid.
7: Oh, I am, but even stupid people get cold, and a mink cape could be so, No. Keep away from me, Jackie.
8: I don't like the ideas going through that little head of yours. I'm going to
7: No, you're not. I'm sorry. No, don't come after me, Jackie. I'll be cold without the mink, but it's okay. Only don't come after me.
8: I got to teach you ideas like you just got ain't healthy.
7: You keep away from me or I'll throw
8: you
7: this.
8: You wouldn't dare. You haven't got the nerve. You did have the nerve, didn't you? You missed me, kid, but after I get through with you, nobody's going to miss you.
7: I'm going to get out of here.
8: Try it. I'm between you and the door. Don't throw
7: I'll
8: that chair.
7: Show
8: don't
7: you.
8: Throw it.
7: Going to kill me. How could he want to kill me? I'm getting out of here now.
9: Those are pictures of all the most important guys in that type of sport, Blackie.
5: I see.
9: Find anybody you know?
5: Not yet, Joe, but you've been very kind, and I think you'll be very helpful.
9: What are you working on? Anything I know?
5: Well, right now, I'm trying to identify the man who was murdered right after the Burroughs brothers were killed.
9: Oh, him.
5: What do you mean, oh, him?
9: Well, Inspector Faraday of the Homicide Department was up here to find out the same thing, Blackie. He picked out a picture.
5: Faraday came up to the sports department of this newspaper?
9: Well, certainly. Why are you so surprised?
5: The inspector's working very fast these days.
9: He is, huh?
5: Say, what happened to the picture he picked out?
9: He took it with him. I don't even remember whose picture it was, but Faraday seemed very happy.
5: Apparently, the inspector knows the identity of the second dead man and is working on that angle.
9: I see.
5: Well, I'm going to do this the hard way, then.
9: Hard way, huh?
5: I thought I could find Jack Davis and confront him with a statement that I knew who the dead man was, but now apparently I can't.
9: Is that good or bad?
5: Ask me an hour from now. Say, I ought to take you along, Joe.
9: On a murder case, Blackie?
5: Why not?
9: Oh, I'm a newspaper man, sure, but I'm in the sports department.
5: Believe me, Joe. Getting Jack Davis to talk is going to be a lot of sport to me.
0: They sure go awful fast, don't they, Inspector Faraday?
3: Matthews, they're racing cars.
0: Yeah.
3: You know, racing. That means they're supposed to go fast.
0: Oh.
3: Here's our man now. That's number 8. I got an idea I'm on the right track. Especially when I got this photograph from that sports editor. It's the dead guy, all right.
0: And he was a racing driver?
3: Yep. Here comes that number 8.
4: Which one of you guys is Inspector Faraday?
3: I am.
4: I'm Al Frank. My mechanic flashed me a sign of stuff over here. What's up?
3: You recognize the guy in this picture by any chance?
4: Let's take a look. Sure, it's Murtaugh.
3: Murtaugh?
4: Yeah, I drove against him lots of times.
0: Well, Inspector, at least we got the dead man identified.
3: I knew who he was when I saw the picture, Matthews. I'm just checking to make sure. Hey, Frank.
4: Yeah?
3: Now, let me ask you a question.
4: Yeah, go ahead.
3: I'll walk back with you to your car.
4: Okay.
3: Wait here, Matthews, huh?
0: What's the matter, Inspector? Don't you think I'm old enough to listen?
3: You're old enough, Matthews. But I don't think you're smart enough to know what the answer to my question is going to mean to me, to Jack Davis, and to Boston Blackie, who isn't quite as smart as he likes to think.
7: Downstairs in the lobby, Jackie.
10: What?
7: Yeah, and I want to come back to you.
10: Good
7: I'm sorry
10: deal,
7: about what I said. Gee, maybe I should have let you beat me up, but please let me come back. Please, Jackie, let me come back.
10: Wait a minute. Somebody's at the door, Blondie. Call me back later.
7: Okay.
10: So long. Wait a minute. I'm coming.
5: Hello, Davis.
10: Well, if it isn't Boston Blackie.
5: If it isn't, I'm the one who's surprised. Okay, if I come in. Thank you. Nice place you have here.
10: I'll send you the address of my interior decorator.
5: Beautiful blue drapes, scatter rugs to match, grand piano. You're going to miss this little place when you go to jail.
10: Who says I'm going?
5: I do. Let me tell you why.
10: Go ahead.
5: You purposely insulted my girlfriend, Mary Wesley, the other night at exactly 9:25 so that I would swear you were 5 miles away from the Burroughs brothers who were killed at 9:30.
10: Go on.
5: You hired a friend of yours, a fellow named Danny Murtaugh, to drive his car in front of you, and you made the 5 miles to the Burroughs place in less than 5 minutes.
10: What did I do, run all the way? You know, the neighbors say that no car stopped on that street at the time of the killing.
5: You rode a bicycle, Davis.
10: Very funny.
5: I found out you used to be a professional bike racer. You know, bicycles can go much faster than people think.
10: Oh, they can, huh?
5: You know they can. In fact, a Frenchman named Alfred Latourne once rode about 108 miles an hour on a bicycle. That's almost 2 miles a minute.
10: Well, what do you know?
5: You rode a bicycle in back of Murdoch's car. That's how you got to the Burroughs place so quickly without being heard by anybody. But you had to kill Murdoch. And when I saw the peculiar calluses on his hands, I figured he was a racing car driver and was able to put the pieces together.
10: Somebody's going to have to do the same thing for you, Blackie, if they can find all the pieces.
5: Oh, yes. And now I'll take that gun.
10: No,
5: you don't.
10: Don't.
5: Come. Come on. Crazy. Get on your feet. Come on, get up.
10: Okay, okay, Blackie, but don't...
5: Don't say a word and don't move. I'll get the door.
7: Blackie, it's me, Blondie.
5: It is? Well, what do you know? Come right in, Blondie.
7: Oh, who are you?
5: Oh, I'm just a fellow who's...
10: Close the door, quick, Blondie.
7: Okay.
10: What a sucker this Blackie was, taking his eyes off me to look at you. It was a cinch to crack this lamp over his skull. Come on, you and I are getting out the back way.
7: But I just got here.
10: Do like I tell you. Get moving before Blackie wakes up.
7: Okay.
10: Wait a second.
7: What?
10: Got something on mine, my gun. I'm going to take it and use it on him. Since he's out cold. Take the
5: No, no, you don't.
7: Blackie, hang out.
10: Don't remind me. He will be in a minute, though.
5: There. Now, Davis. It's more like it. Well, Blondie, I hope you like your boyfriend's ice cold. Because that's what Jack Davis is right now.
7: Yeah.
5: Supposing you...
3: Open up! Open up in there! This is the law! Open up, I said!
5: Well, if it isn't my friend Faraday. Hold it, Faraday.
3: Is that you, Blackie? What are you doing? What are you doing in there?
5: Grabbing Davis for you, Inspector. There he is. This is his girlfriend.
7: Pleased to meet you, I'm sure.
3: Okay, so you got Davis. But you don't know how Davis could get to the Bowers brothers' place 5 minutes after you knocked them down.
5: Certainly. I told you that I knew when we found Murdoch murdered.
3: Mm-hmm.
5: And I also know you were pretty close to grabbing Davis because of his little trick with a motor-paced bicycle. But Faraday,
3: yeah.
5: I got on my bicycle and I got here first.

0: Have him marry?
1: Well, why not? I'm young, Blackie. The night is wonderful, and so's the man I'm with.
0: That phrase sounds faintly familiar.
1: Oh, don't mind me. I say things like that all the time. There are one or two things about that case I'd like to know, Blackie.
0: All you have to do is ask, fair lady.
1: Thank you. First of all, why did Jack Davis pick you, of all people, as an alibi?
0: Oh, he was being cute. Huh? Knew Faraday would take my word for the time I slugged him.
1: Oh, okay, that's answered. Now about this.
0: What?
1: I know, and believe me, it surprised me to find it out. That he could travel the 5 miles in 5 minutes on a bicycle if there were a car in front of him.
0: That's right.
1: But
0: the car created a partial vacuum, and he rode his bicycle in it. And I think I know what you're going to ask next.
1: Mm-hmm, you generally do.
0: You want to know how Davis would be sure that no other car would pass the street that the Burroughs brothers lived on and stop, right?
1: You're just psychic, that's all.
0: Now, Davis' confession explains that.
1: Oh?
0: It seems that the Burroughs boys live in a very quiet street, pretty far out of the way, which is understandable, of course, in view of their racket activities.
1: Oh, and Davis took a chance that no car would pass there and stop in the 5 minute period he needed for his alibi.
0: That's right.
1: He should have known better than to fool with you, Blackie.
0: Let that be a lesson to you.
1: Oh, I will. I just thought of something.
0: And what's that?
1: Oh, when you figured out exactly what happened after you knocked Davis down, wouldn't you say that was bye-bye alibi?
0: Oh, Mary. Oh.

0: happens in next week's Boston Blackie Adventure.
1: It's too late now to do anything. To find whoever really killed my wife. I've been hoping Boston Blackie would find out. He promised me I would when I wrote to him, but... Oh, what's the use?
2: Blackie's still working on your case?
1: Yeah, so he said. Only it's a little late for him to be doing anything about it now.
2: Don't say that. It's only 8 o'clock. You're not scheduled to go till 11. A lot can happen in 3 hours.
1: Can it?
2: It's possible.
1: Yeah. Yeah, I guess so. Only I can't help thinking what's going to happen in 3 hours. To me.

0: stand up. Just thought I'd drop in and sit with you a while.
1: Go ahead, sit. Who cares?
0: Don't take that attitude, boy. I'm just the warden here. I'm not responsible for what happened to you.
1: Who would you say was?
0: You were. Only it's too late now for you to do anything about it.
1: Sure like to try. What time is it?
0: 8 o'clock.
1: 3 hours more and I get it. And for what?
0: For killing your wife?
1: I didn't kill her.
0: Now, Bobby, behave yourself. A jury decided you did.
1: A jury decided. Does that mean I did it? Because 12 people I never saw before say I killed my wife, does that mean I did it? All right, does it?
0: Yes, sir. Isn't there anything I can do for you, Bobby?
1: It's too late now to do anything. To find whoever really killed my wife. I've been hoping Boston Blackie would find out. He promised me I would when I wrote to him, but... Oh, what's the use?
0: Blackie's still working on your case?
1: Yeah, so he said. Only it's a little late for him to be doing anything about it now.
0: Don't say that. It's only 8 o'clock. You're not scheduled to go till 11. A lot can happen in 3 hours.
1: Can it?
0: It's possible.
1: Yeah, I guess so. Only I can't help thinking what's going to happen in 3 hours. To me.
2: You're sure it's pure, and it's just as smooth.
3: 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Just listen.
2: 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You're sure it's pure, and it's just as smooth. Yes, sir, just as smooth.
3: And now on to Richard Calmer as Boston Blackie, enemy to those who make him an enemy, friend to those who have no friends.
4: One, two, three, four, five.
1: Shut up!
4: Six. What's the matter, Harry?
1: Try to read.
4: Hard to keep your mind on what you're reading, though, isn't it?
1: Yeah.
4: Do you happen to know what time it is?
1: Yeah, sure. It's 8:05. Look, Esther, I told you a month ago to toss that cheap alarm clock out of here and get one that doesn't make so much noise.
4: Oh, I wouldn't think of getting rid of it, Harry.
1: Why not?
4: I like it. Because it's the first thing you bought me when we got married.
1: I will throw it out. I'll buy you another one. Tick-tock, tick-tock. Listen to that thing. Listen to us.
4: You listen to it.
1: Yeah.
4: One, two, three, four.
1: Shut up. Shut up, will you?
4: I asked you what's the matter, Harry.
1: You know what the matter is. That's why you're counting off the seconds.
4: Poor Bobby. I guess he's counting off the seconds, too, isn't he, hmm?
1: Yeah.
4: He's going to be executed in exactly 2 hours and 52 minutes.
1: Shut up, will you?
4: One, two.
1: Hey, you see, I put it down all right on the floor where it won't tick anymore. Sure. Now maybe you'll throw it out, huh?
4: Yeah, you stop the clock, Harry, but it'll still be 11 o'clock pretty soon.
1: You stop reminding me.
4: And you know what happens to poor Bobby at 11.
1: Hey. What's that?
4: The clock.
1: What?
4: Just won't stop ticking, will it?
1: What?
4: Wants to remind you, I guess, that there's still time to save Bobby, if you have the nerve.
1: Well, I'll stop it this time. I'll stop it if I have to pound it through the floor. Yeah, there it is, all over the floor, see? Sure, that stopped it. Once and for all.
4: Yeah. About 11 o'clock, I'll still come around. And they'll do something to Bobby. Once and for all.
5: This would happen, Mary. The The one time I really want to see Faraday, I can't even find him in his office.
6: Well, Sergeant Matthews said he'd be back in just a few minutes, Blackie.
5: I know. But a few minutes right now are worth a few days. It's already 10 minutes after 8. Why doesn't that guy show up?
6: Blackie, how can he help you save Bobby Rogers? There isn't time.
5: I've got to make time. Well, maybe the inspector knows something he hasn't told me. I certainly couldn't find out anything for myself that will help Bobby.
6: And you're pretty sure he's innocent?
5: Yes.
6: But
5: I know. Several people testified. He said he would kill his wife rather than let her go. His wife was insured. And neighbors who heard the shot found him bending over a body with a murder gun in his hand.
6: Well, the jury wouldn't believe he picked it up after he heard the shot and rushed out of the bedroom where he'd been sleeping.
5: No, but I do.
6: Why?
5: And I've tried for a week to find something to support my theory so that I could go to Judge Waterbury and get a stay of execution. Only there's always...
7: You let him in my office, Matthews?
6: Oh.
7: Yes, Inspector. That's what I like. Brains.
5: Hello, Inspector.
6: Hello, Inspector.
7: Hello, Inspector. Hello, Inspector. Now, beat it, both of you. Matthews had no right to let you in here.
5: Well, we figured you could get in. Anybody ought to be allowed.
7: Very whimsical. What do you want, as if it mattered?
6: Blackie's working on the Bobby Rogers case.
7: What's there to work on? He was convicted. He's due to die in, let me see, 2 hours and 45 minutes.
5: Yes, I know. That's the reason I've got to work fast. Now, Faraday, you must know something that'll help me dig up new evidence.
7: I'm out.
5: Okay, you don't have to. But do you? Something that wasn't brought up in the trial.
7: No.
6: The inspector doesn't know anything, Blackie.
5: Well, in that case, it's one time rumor has a foundation. In fact, I'd heard that.
7: Oh, you did?
5: Yes.
7: Did you also hear that a fellow named Harry Johnson tried to alibi Bobby Rogers by claiming he was in the apartment when Mrs. Rogers was killed?
6: What?
5: Harry Johnson? Who's he?
7: He's a friend of Rogers. He never testifies because when he went to see Judge Waterbury with his story, the judge pointed out that it would place him at the scene of the crime. So he admitted he was just trying to help his friend.
5: Faraday, I love you.
7: Yeah.
5: Where can I find Harry Johnson?
7: Who knows, except maybe Judge Waterbury.
5: Good, I'll go see him. He lives near here. What time is it?
7: What am I, a grandfather clock?
5: No, you're too old for that.
6: It's 20 after 8, Blackie.
5: And Rogers dies at 11.
7: That's right.
5: 2 hours and 40 minutes is all I have. And to Bobby Rogers, it's a lifetime.
8: Nice night for a drive up the river, Jack.
9: Yeah, it is.
8: Air sure smells good.
9: Too bad we're not bound for a roadside inn instead of the prison.
8: Yeah.
9: Say, Hank, you've never covered an execution before, have you?
8: No, I haven't.
9: Now, you won't like it, pal.
8: You telling me?
9: Oh, by the way, you still think Bobby Rogers is innocent?
8: Mm-hmm. You don't, huh?
9: No. In fact, I'll bet you $5 that Rogers confesses at the last minute.
8: I'll take that bet.
9: Okay, sucker, wait and see. At 11 o'clock in 2 hours and 35 minutes... Bobby Rogers pays his debt to society, and then you're going to pay your debt to me.
5: Judge Waterbury.
0: Yes?
5: I don't question your honesty for one moment. I hope you understand that.
0: Well, of course I do. I understand perfectly, Blackie. You're here in the interest of justice.
5: Thank you.
0: I've long admired what you've done in that interest, too. But Blackie, young Robert Rogers was convicted of murder.
5: According to the facts presented at the trial and heard by the jury, yes. But, Judge, if I bring you some additional evidence, will you do all you can to order a stay of execution?
0: Of course I will, Blackie. But the boy dies at 11. That's 2.5 hours from now.
5: I know that, Judge.
0: What can you do to help the boy in just 2 hours and 30 minutes?
5: Well, I'm not sure. I want you to try, though. Try to remember a witness who wanted to alibi Rogers. A man who came to see you. His name was Harry Johnson.
0: What about him?
5: I want you to tell me where he lives. I've got to get to him before Bobby Rogers dies.
4: What's the matter, Harry? So nervous you can't light a match?
10: I got it that time.
4: Yeah, sure, after 3 bum tries.
10: Well, so what?
4: You're smoking a lot. It's only 20 minutes off right now.
10: 20 minutes of what, is it?
4: 9, darling, not 11. Not 11 yet.
10: Come
4: on, answer the door, Harry. Probably someone for you.
10: No, you answer this. I'm going in the next room. I don't want to see anybody. If it's the police or reporters, I'm not here, understand? I'm not here.
5: I'd like to see Harry Johnson, please.
4: He's not in.
5: Are you Mrs. Johnson?
4: Yeah. Who are you?
5: Boston Blackie. May I come in?
4: Well, I guess so.
5: Thanks. I'll stay only a minute. My friend Miss Wesley is waiting outside the door, and I told her I wouldn't be long.
4: Mm-hmm. What do you want with Harry?
5: Well, as you probably know, Bobby Rogers dies in state prison tonight.
4: Yeah.
5: Your husband at one time tried to give Bobby an alibi. I want to talk to him. Where is he?
4: Who knows? I've been alone all evening.
5: All evening?
4: Yeah, why?
5: No reason. What I came to tell Mr. Johnson was that I just talked to Judge Waterbury,
4: mm-hmm.
5: and he might call state prisoner an hour to postpone the execution.
4: Oh? Been some new evidence?
5: He wouldn't say. He says it's something that he discovered himself, though he's weighing it very carefully. I thought your husband would like to know, since he tried so hard to help Rogers.
4: Yeah, well, I'll tell him.
5: Do that, will you?
4: Uh-huh.
5: Well, goodbye.
4: Bye. Well, Blackie, that was awful quick.
5: And awfully enlightening, Mary.
4: Uh-huh.
5: I saw something interesting, and I was told an interesting lie.
6: You interest me in them, will you?
5: Well, Mrs. Johnson said she was alone.
6: So?
5: But there was a cigar burning in an ashtray.
6: Oh, well, apparently she isn't alone.
5: So it might mean her husband was hiding,
6: uh-huh.
5: afraid to see anybody until Rogers was dead.
6: Mm-hmm.
5: Anyhow, I played a hunch and put Judge Waterbury in sort of a spot. Now, I want you to take the car, find a phone, and call him right away. And tell him to get police protection, quick. Then meet me back here.
6: Oh, why here?
5: Because I'm going to wait here to see if Harry Johnson comes out of this house and heads for Judge Waterbury's.
4: Harry, you can come out now. It's gone. And guess who it was?
11: I heard who it was, Esther.
4: Mm-hmm.
11: It was Blackie. Wanted to talk to me, didn't he?
4: Uh-huh. Did it make you nervous, thinking maybe I was going to tell him you were here?
11: Yeah. I didn't like what he said Judge Waterbury could do, either.
4: Well, what can the judge do?
11: Well, he can do plenty if he has even the slightest thing to show that maybe Bobby didn't kill his wife.
4: That wouldn't be good, would it?
11: It wouldn't be good, and staying here isn't good either. I'm getting out of here.
4: Yeah. Yeah, go ahead.
11: Yeah, sure.
4: You'll run right into Blackie if you do.
11: What?
4: I watched at the window after he left. Girl drove his car off without him, and he's waiting in front for you to come out.
11: Oh.
4: Uh-huh.
11: Well, he's not waiting him back, and that's the way I'm going. Hey, you better get out of here with me, too, so you won't have to answer any more questions.
4: Oh, I've already planned to go.
11: Yeah, that's good.
4: I'll be at that rooming house on Deep Street. You know, where we used to stay?
11: Yeah, sure, I know.
4: Harry, your gun.
11: My gun? What about it?
4: Might come in handy. A bullet would really sort of solve the problem of Judge Waterbury, wouldn't it?
11: Yeah, sure would.
4: Well, Harry, what do you want me to do? Draw your picture?

0: Hello?
1: Hello, Judge Waterbury?
0: Yes?
1: Oh, thank goodness. I've been trying to get you on the phone for 30 minutes.
0: Well, I'm awfully sorry, but I just got in. Who is this?
1: This is Mary Wesley calling for Boston Blackie.
0: Oh, yes?
1: Judge Waterbury. Blackie wants you to get some... Judge Waterbury? Hello? Hello? Hello?
2: Light and lively, you bet. Bright and sparkling, yes, sir. 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
3: And now, back to Boston Blackie. At 11 o'clock, Bobby Rogers is to die in state prison for the murder of his wife. Though the evidence points definitely to Rogers' guilt, Boston Blackie decides to do what he can before the fatal hour. At the home of Harry Johnson, Blackie sees things that make him feel certain facts of the case have been hidden and drops a hint to Johnson's wife that the trial judge may stop the execution. The judge is talking on the phone when there is a shot and he drops to the floor. As we return to our story, Blackie and Faraday are at the judge's home.
4: Okay, Blackie. Are you going to admit you pulled a stupid trick or aren't you?
5: Faraday, all I was trying to do
0: Excuse me, Blackie. Inspector Faraday.
4: Yeah, Judge?
0: I offered my help to Blackie when he was here early tonight. He merely accepted my offer.
5: That's right.
4: Had you shot at?
5: Mary tried to warn the judge to get police protection, but couldn't reach him in time.
0: That's correct. I was on the telephone with Miss Wesley when I heard a noise. I started to drop to the floor just as a shot was fired at me.
4: And you didn't see who fired it?
0: All I wanted to see was the floor.
4: Well, we know who shot at you anyway, Judge. Harry Johnson. Blackie was watching Johnson's house, but I guess he got out the back way and had plenty of time to get over here while Miss Wesley was trying to phone you.
5: Well, this certainly proves one thing. Bobby Rogers must be innocent, or Johnson wouldn't have tried to kill the judge to keep him from stopping the execution. That proves Johnson wanted Rogers to die.
0: Perhaps.
5: But, Judge Waterbury, what happened tonight should convince you that Johnson is our guilty man. Give me time and I'll prove it.
0: I can't stay the execution merely because a shot was fired at me, Blackie. That's hardly a reason.
5: All right. I have an hour and 15 minutes left. I'll get that reason for you. Faraday, you have an order out to pick up Johnson, right?
4: Yeah.
5: Cancel that order to have Johnson picked up. Instead, just have him spotted and watched from a safe distance. Then let me know where he is, will you?
4: Why?
5: Because I've got an idea. I'm going to send Mary to a newspaper office. And then, if the cops pick up Johnson in the next hour, I'm going to make news. Hello?
6: Hello, Blackie. This is Faraday.
5: Yeah?
6: We've spotted Johnson for you.
5: Good boy, Inspector. It's only 10:15. Where is he?
6: In a diner called The Owl at 21st and Main, sitting at the counter.
5: Is he alone?
6: Yeah.
5: He doesn't know he's been spotted or is being watched, does he?
6: No. A policeman recognized him from a description Judge Waterbury gave us.
5: Yeah.
6: Sent for a neighbor of the Johnsons, and he made a positive identification.
5: Good.
6: Johnson just started to eat, so he'll be there a half hour at least.
5: Swell.
6: Yeah.
5: Well, meet me at the Owl Diner right away, Inspector.
6: Okay.
5: When Johnson comes out after taking his nourishment, he's going to take his medicine. Owl Diner, Faraday said. I'm going to get them on the phone right now. Coming up, one phone book. Yeah, let's see. Oliver. Olson. Oh, here we are. Owl Diner. I wonder what they serve at the Owl Diner. Owls? Good idea. Friggs eat owls.
7: Owl Diner. We're open as long as your eyes are.
5: Hello. Let me speak to the man behind the counter, will you?
6: Well, he's not behind the counter right now. He's in this phone booth.
5: Fine. This is Boston Blackie.
6: And I'm a grandmother.
5: Look, no kidding. This is Boston Blackie. And there's a man at your counter, isn't there?
6: Yeah, just one. That shows how good business is. And that's no kidding, either.
5: Well, business is going to be worse because you're going to lose the customer you have.
6: Not before he pays his bill, I hope.
5: No, I'll give him time to pay you. And I'll give you an extra 10 if you'll do me a favor.
6: Whatever it is, for $10, I'll do it.
5: I want you to talk to that customer of yours, keep him there for about 15 minutes, then let him go.
6: Okay. What's the big idea?
5: It's an idea. I have to catch a killer.
6: Uh-oh, let me out of here.
5: Now, he's harmless. Talk to him for just 15 minutes. That's all you have to do.
6: And I get $10?
5: That's right.
6: Almost $1 a minute. Okay, pal, you got a deal. He'll be here if I have to put him to sleep, tell him a bedtime story.
4: Well, finally. That's Johnson on the way out of the diner, Blackie. What happens now?
5: Wait and see. Shh. Here he comes.
7: See you later. Night.
5: Here we go, Faraday. Hey, you.
7: You mean me?
5: Yes, you, Harry Johnson?
7: For sure. Wait, what about it?
5: This about it.
7: Oh.
4: Okay, Blackie, you knocked him out. Now what?
5: Now, keep him out till we want him to wake up, Faraday. Come on. Let's get him into that room in the hospital down the street where Mary Wesley is waiting to make sure that sock on the chin brings this case to a head.
8: How do you feel, Mr. Johnson? Now, don't be frightened, Mr. Johnson. You're going to be all right.
9: You're a nurse. How'd I get in here? This is a...
8: hospital, Mr. Johnson. You were found unconscious in the street.
9: What?
8: Someone hit you over the head and robbed you, we imagine. But you're going to be all right.
9: Oh, nurse, what time is it?
8: Now, Mr. Johnson, you mustn't try to sit up.
9: What time is it? What time?
8: Just lie back now. That's better. 4 o'clock.
9: Huh?
8: 4 a.m. You must know the time.
9: And I've been here since last night?
8: Since about 10:30 last night.
9: Oh.
8: Now, just lie still.
9: Nurse. Where's that paper in the nightstand? Is that a late edition?
8: Yeah, it's an extra that came out a little after midnight.
9: Let me see it. Let me see that.
8: Now, please, Mr. Johnson, you mustn't try to sit up. I'll hand you the paper. There you are.
9: Yeah, thanks.
8: Something the matter?
9: No. Look, I want to make a phone call. My wife.
8: We've been trying all night to reach your wife.
9: Huh?
8: We got the phone number from the identification in your wallet.
9: Oh.
8: But she isn't at home.
9: Yeah, I know where she is. Let me have the phone, huh?
8: All right.
9: Thanks. Oh, leave the room a minute, will you, nurse? I want to talk to my wife alone.
8: Of course. I'll be outside, Mr. Johnson.
9: Yes, sure. You'll be outside. Where are you? Where are you?
10: Hello?
9: Hello, Esther.
10: Harry, where are you?
9: In the hospital. I'm in the hospital. I got hit over the head and robbed.
10: Oh, did you?
9: Yeah, you care a lot, too, don't you?
10: I thought you'd run out on me because you couldn't sit with me and count the minutes as they went by.
9: What?
10: Isn't there a clock in your room?
9: Yeah, there's a clock, and you've done it, haven't you? You let the poor kid die.
10: Oh, you must have been hit on the head very hard, Harry. He isn't dead yet.
9: What?
10: You can still save him if you have nerve enough.
9: Well, he's been dead for hours. It's in the paper I've got.
10: It's only 11:15, Harry.
9: Well, it's 4 in the morning. Well, if it were just 10:45, you wouldn't be so smug, because you know I could still tell the police you killed Bobby's wife.
10: Well, you jerk. It's only 10:45. That newspaper you have must be a phony.
9: What?
10: Now shut up and hang up. This is a trap.
9: No. That's not a trap. Hello?
5: Hello yourself, Jeff.
9: What? Who are you? Where'd you come from?
5: I'm Boston Blackie, and I came from behind the screen, just as Inspector Faraday is coming from behind it right now.
4: What? Don't bother to hang up that phone, Johnson. Your wife is right about that newspaper. Blackie had that headline printed, especially for you. Now I'm going to call Judge Waterbury and stop Bobby Rogers' execution.
11: Bus leaving from ramp 10 for Albany, Syracuse.
5: There she is, Faraday.
4: Mm-hmm.
5: The woman in the brown coat is his wife.
4: Let's go get her. I'll handle this, Blackie. This is my department.
5: The department may be yours, but the pleasure is still mine.
4: Yeah, I'm getting plenty of pleasure out of this myself. All right, Mr. Johnson.
8: What?
4: You're under arrest.
8: There must be some mistake. My name isn't Johnson.
5: We happen to know it is, and the only mistake is yours for thinking Bobby Rogers would die for something you did.
4: Let's go, Mr. Johnson.
8: Let go of me. Let go.
5: Well, pardon our rudeness, Mrs. Johnson, but thanks to what your husband told us about you, the governor is going to pardon Bobby Rogers.
12: What are you thinking, Hank?
4: You know what. What it's going to be like when the warden comes in and says it's time for us to go in and witness the execution.
12: Don't worry about it.
4: I'm sick about it, Jack. I got to file a story, and I think the guy's innocent.
12: He wouldn't be going into the death house in 15 minutes if he was innocent.
4: I wonder.
12: I know.
13: Well, boys?
12: Oh.
4: Warden Engels. Has Rogers made a statement yet?
13: No, boys. He was too stunned to say anything.
4: Not even I was framed?
13: No, but if you want a good story for your editors, get on the phone with this. The execution of Bobby Rogers has been canceled. The police are arresting the real killer probably right now.
14: Bobby?
12: Yes, Warden?
14: I know you didn't expect to see an audience in my office when you came to say goodbye, but I want you to meet Miss Mary Wesley and Boston Blackie.
12: Glad to see you.
8: Hello.
5: How are you, Bobby?
12: I want to thank you, Blackie. I don't know how you did it, but I'm sure glad you did.
8: It was your friend, Harry Johnson, who really saved you, Bobby.
12: Yeah, I read about that. I was sure surprised when I found out his wife killed my wife. What made her do it? The paper didn't say.
5: Your wife was deserting you to run away with Harry Johnson, Bobby. Mrs. Johnson didn't want that to happen, so she killed your wife. And later tried to kill Judge Waterbury to be sure you'd die.
12: Oh.
5: You know, Harry Johnson didn't want to see you die, Bobby.
12: I bet.
5: No, that's true.
12: Yeah.
5: During your trial, he went to Judge Waterbury to try to alibi you. But he quit when he found out he'd be in a spot if he did.
12: He knew his wife killed my wife. Why didn't he come out and say it?
14: He must have had a reason.
8: It's all right, Warden. His wife knew that Harry was wanted for armed robbery in another city.
5: That's
8: and
5: right.
8: If he told what he knew about her, she'd do the same thing to him. Only Blackie didn't know that. He thought Harry was guilty all along.
12: Kind of a mess, wasn't it? You sure worked fast, Blackie.
5: Well, I had to. I only found out about Harry Johnson a little over 2 hours before the...

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0: Now, here's an example of what's in store for you on next week's Boston Blackie Adventure.
2: I shouldn't think you would have done that cleaning while I was away, Sarah.
3: I'm sorry, Mrs. Chilley.
2: Chances are you were out somewhere for the entire 5 days instead of taking care of your duties.
3: You told me I could take some time off.
2: Looks to me like you didn't spend any time on.
3: But, ma'am,
2: This place hasn't been dusted since I left.
3: Well, I would have dusted today. I didn't expect you back until tomorrow.
2: Obviously.
3: Would you mind just moving a little, Mrs. Chilling? I'd like to clean the part of the rug that you're standing on.
2: Is it all right if I stay in my own apartment?
3: I didn't mean that, ma'am. I just want... I'll answer it.
2: I'll get it myself. You'd better keep on with that vacuum.
3: I'll answer the door, Mrs.
2: Chilling. I said I would go.
3: No, you can't. You mustn't.
2: I what?
3: You mustn't answer the door. I'll go myself. You stay here.
2: Sarah, you stop pushing me.
3: Please,
2: you,
3: ma'am.
2: Take your hands off me. What's got into you?
3: Don't answer the door, Mrs. Chilling.
2: You've lost your mind, Sarah. I'll attend to you when I get back.
3: Mrs. Chilling, I'm warning you. Don't answer that door.

0: 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This evening's shows were entitled, Richard Alistair Disappears in Vacant Lot, Alibi Time, and Bobby Rogers to be Executed. 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This is Evan saying, thanks for listening. Till then, have a great one.
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0: Good evening. This is Zoe. Welcome to Audio Theater for Wednesday, February 25th, 2026. This evening, on Audio Theater, we present a Western quad play from the old-time radio series, Gunsmoke. This evening's titles are Custer, Kick Me, The Cast, and Big Girl Lost. These shows originally aired back on the evenings of November 21st and 28th, and December 12th and 19th, 1953, respectively. United States Marshal Matt Dillon brings law and order to the Old West, momentarily. Enjoy this evening's presentation.
1: Now, Sugar Crinkles, the sugar rice treat that's just right sweet, is proud to present Gunsmoke.

around Dodge City and in the territory on west, there's just one way to handle the killers and the spoilers, and that's with a U.S. Marshal and the smell of gun smoke.

Gunsmoke, the story of the violence that moved west with young America. The story of a man who moved with it. Matt Dillon, United States Marshal. Take it easy, Mom. You know your young folks are going to eat when you give them sugar crinkles for breakfast. Yes, boys and girls love sugar crinkles. And no wonder, it's the sugar rice treat that's just right sweet. Makes breakfast more fun than a circus. Now, the reason sugar crinkles suit young folks to a T is this. Some sugar-coated cereals they've tried seem too sweet. Others don't seem sweet enough. But when they dip their first spoonful of sugar crinkles, they've discovered a sugar-coated cereal that's just right sweet. And say, those young folks of yours love to dip into the pack and eat sugar crinkles as a snack, too. So better get several packages. And now, Gunsmoke, starring William Conrad.

0: I got a horse's saddle, Mr. Dillon. I'm so hungry I could eat a whole hog.
1: Well, all the hog you got this morning's cooking on that stick right there, Chester.
0: Is it done?
1: That depends on how hungry you are.
0: It's done. Sure will be good to get back to Dodge tonight and sleep in a bed again.
1: Well, civilization's made you soft, Chester.
0: Maybe so, but I get mighty tired of using my back for a mattress and my belly for a covering.
1: Obviously, Chester, you were born for greater things than rooting around on the prairie and living in the rain.
0: It hasn't been raining, Mr. Dillon.
1: No, it hasn't. But it will, Chester. Sooner or later, it'll rain.
0: Yes, sir. Wish you'd brought some more bacon. Say, don't old man Granby live around here? Maybe we could borrow a little from him.
1: Well, according to what I've always heard, old Granby wouldn't loan anybody anything.
0: You really think he's a rich miser, like they say?
1: Oh, I don't know, Chester. Sometimes a man's entirely different from his reputation. I only met Granby once or twice. He seemed like a nice enough old fellow, though.
0: Well, I wouldn't want to live out here all alone with nothing but a few horses for company.
1: Oh, he's used to it.
0: Well, even if he does have a lot of money hid away, there's no place to spend it out here.
1: Granby's pretty old for the pleasures Dodge has to offer, Chester.
0: Well, I hope I am never that old.
1: At the rate you're burning yourself out, Chester, you never will be, so don't worry about it.
0: Oh, now, Mr. Dillon, I live mighty quiet for a young fella who's free and still full of blood.
1: Sure.
0: Hey, look over there.
1: Huh?
0: Now, that string of dust laying right on the ground there.
1: Yeah, I've been watching it, Chester. It's not on the ground, though. There's a dry wash runs along there. Somebody's driving stock down it.
0: Maybe it's old man Granby.
1: It may be. Let's go say hello, huh?
0: All right, sure. If it is old man Granby, we might just ask him about a little bacon, huh?
1: Well, we can ask. There's no harm in that. Oh. Now, that's horses down there, Chester.
0: Yes, sir. I can see their heads now. I don't see anybody driving them.
1: Now, he'll be along in a minute. Now, let's wait here.
0: Oh. There he comes.
1: Yeah. Hello!
0: He stopped.
1: That's not old Granby. Let's ride down and say hello anyway. That's Granby's brand on those horses, though.
0: He must have hired him a hand.
1: Yeah, maybe. Hello.
2: Hello.
1: Are you working for Granby?
2: I ain't working for nobody, mister.
1: Oh? And where is he?
2: Where is who?
1: Granby.
2: I don't know no Granby.
1: Well, those are his horses you're driving.
2: Oh, they are?
1: Yeah.
2: I ain't driving them.
1: What do you mean?
2: They got ahead of me in the wash here, that's all.
1: I see. You a cowboy?
2: Yeah, sure. I'm a cowboy.
1: Well, you don't look like one. You don't ride like one, either.
2: You're asking the questions, mister.
1: No decent cowboy would run another man's horses down a dry wash just because he didn't want to get up on the bank and ride around them.
2: I told you, they got in front of him is all.
1: How come you're not carrying a gun?
2: Does a man have to carry a gun?
1: No. I'll bet you're the only man within 1,000 miles of here who isn't carrying one.
2: Maybe I got a better conscience than the rest of you.
1: Maybe. Look, mister, you've run those horses about 5 miles off of old Granby's place. You want to give us a hand, we'll run them back.
2: I'm in a hurry.
1: It won't take long. The old man might be a couple of days finding them if we don't.
2: You worry about him. I got to get into Dodge.
1: We'll ride in with you. Afterwards.
2: I ain't gonna do it.
1: Look a lot better if you did.
2: I'd like to, mister, but I can't wait. I'm leaving now. So long.
0: You gonna let him go, Mr.
1: Wait Jones? A minute, Chester. I'll let him hear what lead sounds like.
3: Now, don't shoot! Don't shoot me!
1: All right, then ride back here.
3: Don't kill me, mister.
1: I'm not gonna kill you. Unless you try to run away.
2: Why would I try to run away?
1: You just did. Chester.
2: Yes, sir?
1: Ride down the bank and have those horses off. Start them back up the wash. We'll be out of here by the time they're back.
0: All right, Mr. Dillon.
1: You stay right close to me, fella. And don't try anything smart. When we get to Granby's, if he says it's okay, then you can go wherever you like.
2: I don't know Granby. Never been there.
1: Well, we'll show you the way. Come on, let's get up on the bank.

0: Old man Granby can find his horses all right now, Mr. Dillon.
1: Yeah. But I want this cowboy here to meet him. We'll see if he's in the house.
0: I'll wait for you.
1: Get off that horse, fella. Go on. That's better. Come on. We'll take a look. Well, what are you waiting for?
0: Nothing.
1: You go ahead, Chester.
2: Yes, sir, Mr. Dillon.
1: Looks like I'll have to herd this man in. You've been kind of balky ever since we ran into you, mister.
0: I don't like being dragged around. I never did.
1: I just want you to meet old Granby. He'll be grateful for you, helping run his horses back here.
0: I know what you think, mister. You think I was stealing them horses. Well, I never heard of the old man. I was never near this place.
1: Yeah, so you told me. But you're here now.
0: I ain't afraid of you or nobody.
1: Then let's go into the house. Come on.
3: Mr. Dillon?
1: Yeah, what is it, Chester?
3: Old man Granby, he's in there.
1: Well, what's wrong?
3: Right in the room there, Mr. Dillon. He's hanging there.
1: What?
3: Somebody's gone and hung him right in his own house. I don't want to see him anymore. You go take a look.
1: Pull your gun and hold it on this man, Chester. If he makes a move, shoot him.
3: Yes. Now, you just stand there real quiet like.
0: I ain't gonna do nothing.
3: You sure ain't.
0: Just because I happen to be in the country don't mean I killed nobody.
3: Mr. Dillon will decide about that.
0: Who is this Mr. Dillon, anyway?
3: He's a United States Marshal, that's who.
0: A Marshal?
3: Looks like you run into the wrong people, fella.
1: I'll hold your gun, Chester. Search it.
0: All right, you. Here. Get around.
1: All right.
0: Turn around.
1: The house is all torn up. He must have been looking for old Granby's money.
0: I was never in that house.
3: There's nothing on him. Not a thing.
1: All right, Chester. Here's your gun. Catch it.
3: Thank you.
1: All right, now, what's your name, fella?
0: Trimble. Joe Trimble.
1: Where are you from?
0: Up north.
1: Up north where?
0: All over.
1: What are you doing down here, Trimble?
0: Making a change.
1: Yeah, sure. And some cowboy you ran into told you about Granby being rich. So you came here and kicked the old man around and hung him. And then tried to find the money.
0: That's a lie. This is the first time I was ever near the place.
1: I'm sure you did it, Trimble, but I wish I had more evidence. A court of law just might not convict you the way things stand.
0: You gonna let me go?
1: No. I'm arresting you. And you're gonna stand trial. And I'll do my best to see you hung.
0: I didn't do it, I tell you. And I'll go free, too. You'll see.
1: There's something mighty wrong about you, Trimble, and I can't figure it at all. But I'll sure find out.

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0: We let Joe Trimble dig a grave up behind the house. Then we laid old Granby in it and covered him with dirt. I was pretty sure now that the old man had never had an extra dollar in his life and that he'd been killed for no reason at all. Anyway, Trimble had done a pretty thorough job looking for the money, and he'd found nothing. On the ride into Dodge, I tried to figure out just what he was. But he didn't seem to fit anywhere. He wasn't a cowboy or a hunter or a gambler or even just a drifter. After we got him locked up in jail that night, Doc and I went over to the Texas Trail for a drink with Kitty. And I was telling him about it.
1: Now then, this fella Trimble, how old is he?
0: Oh, around 25, I guess, Doc.
2: Then he couldn't be running away from home.
0: No, he's a little old for that, Kitty.
1: Well, anyway, they'll hang him.
0: Well, I hope the judge agrees with you, Doc.
1: Why shouldn't he?
0: All I got so far is circumstantial evidence.
1: But then you should have shot him out on the prairie.
0: It's a good thing you're not a lawman.
1: Well, maybe if I were, there'd be fewer killings around here.
0: I doubt that, Doc.
2: You going up to Hayes for the trial, Matt?
0: Yeah, I'll have to, Kitty.
2: That'll take a week, I suppose.
0: Oh, Bob. Why, yes.
2: Nothing, only you've just been away for 10 days.
0: Well, I have to earn a living, Kitty.
2: You could make more money gambling right here in Dodge.
0: Oh, now, Kitty, don't start that.
3: Good evening, Marshal.
0: Oh, Major.
3: Miss Kitty, Doc.
2: Good evening, Major.
1: How do, Major?
3: I'd like a word with you, Marshal.
0: Sure, Major. So we can go over to the bar, then.
3: All right.
0: I'll be back, Kitty, Doc.
2: No hurry, Matt. Doc's got a lot of money.
1: Oh, now I'll buy you one drink, Kitty. Just one drink, and that's all.
2: Well, it's a start, Doc.
0: Let's go, Major.
3: I had to come to Dodge on other business, Marshal. But I wanted to pass the word to you that we're looking for a man.
0: Oh? The Army?
3: Yes, a deserter.
0: Oh?
3: Not from Fort Dodge.
0: Where was he stationed, Major?
3: He was with the 7th Cavalry at Fort Lincoln.
0: Oh, up in the Dakotas.
3: And for some reason, they think he headed south. Now, I don't have much of a description of him, just that he was a private, about 25, curly blonde hair, and he had a scar on his left hand.
0: Yeah, that fits. What's his name, Major?
3: He enlisted as Joe Gould, but he's known to have used the name Trimble.
0: Uh-huh. Well, he's right here in Dodge.
3: What?
0: I got him locked up in jail.
3: Well, that's fine, Marshal, but how did you know?
0: I think he murdered an old man who lived a day's ride north of here. I'm going to have him tried for it.
3: Well, that won't be necessary now, Marshal. I'll take over custody of him.
0: No. Then he'd be tried at Fort Lincoln for desertion. I want him tried for murder. And I got to be there to present the evidence.
3: You could go up to Fort Lincoln.
0: No, the Dakotas are out of my territory, Major. Besides, this is a civil crime.
3: The Army wants that man, Marshal.
0: I'm sorry, Major. He's going to be tried in Hayes first.
3: He is still a soldier, even if he did desert.
0: Well, if the judge lets him off, you can have him. But not otherwise. Major, he tortured and hung an innocent old man, and I'm going to do my best to see him punished for it.
3: Well, I'll have to take this up with my superiors, Marshal.
0: You better hurry. I'm going to Hayes with him tomorrow.
3: I hope you won't regret this, Marshal.
0: I won't, Major. Not if Trimble is properly punished. I won't. I didn't wait till morning, but started out for Hayes with Joe Trimble that night. The trial lasted a week, and in spite of all the arguments I made, a judge finally decided that there wasn't enough real evidence to convict him. I even tried to make Trimble confess, but he was too smart for that. So there was nothing to do but bring him back, turn him over to the Army. I sent word to Fort Dodge, and the next morning, the Major himself appeared to take him into custody.
3: Well, Marshal, it looks as though you didn't have much of a civil case after all.
0: He killed old Granby. I know he did, Major. But after all, the law's the law.
3: Yes, and in the Army, orders are orders. I'm just sorry your judge didn't convict him, after all.
0: Now, is that so? Chester.
4: Yes, sir?
0: Bring Trimble out, huh?
4: All right, Chief.
0: Major, I'll give the Army credit for one thing.
3: Uh-huh. What's that?
0: Trimble and I rode back some 80 miles yesterday, and when we got here, he wanted to sit up and play cards with Chester.
3: Yeah, there may be some bad men in the cavalry, Marshal, but they're all tough.
5: Here he is, Mr. Dillon.
0: Well, he's yours, Major.
6: Private Trimble, sir.
3: You're under military arrest, Private. Not privileged to salute. Besides, you enlisted as Private Gould, not Trimble.
6: Yes, sir.
3: Report to the guard outside.
6: Yes, sir.
0: Just a minute, Trimble. You, know that you're mighty lucky, don't you? You should have died for what you've done.
6: I told you I'd go free, Marshal.
0: It'll catch up with you someday, Trimble. It always does somehow. That's all I wanted to say.
6: Yes, sir.
3: Well, thank you, Marshal. I'll be getting along.
0: Oh, Major, you said that you were sorry that the judge didn't convict him. Why have you changed your mind?
3: Well, I have orders from General Terry to return him to the Dakotas, to Fort Lincoln.
0: Well, he'll be tried there, but he won't be hung for just desertion.
3: Now, oddly enough, Marshal, he won't even be tried. For some months, anyway.
0: He won't?
3: No. It seems that the 7th Cavalry needs every man available. They're leaving Fort Lincoln on an expedition against the Sioux and the Northern Cheyenne.
0: Ah, the Sioux, huh?
3: Yeah.
0: I wonder if old Sitting Bull is still the chief medicine man with them.
3: Sitting Bull?
0: Yeah.
3: No, I never heard of him. But I expect the 7th will be heading into Montana territory.
0: Well, if they're after Sitting Bull's tribe, they will. He's always had a large camp over on the Little Bighorn.
3: That's so?
0: Yeah. Oh, by the way, who's in command of the 7th Cavalry now?
3: Oh, an officer I served under a couple of years. I never did care for him. A General Custer.

In just a moment, we'll tell you about next week's adventure on Gunsmoke. You know, what you are tomorrow depends on what you eat today. So, Mother, be sure the big and little Indians at your house always eat a good breakfast. And tell me, what could be better for breakfast than Post Toasties? 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

Gunsmoke, under the direction of Norman MacDonald, stars William Conrad as Matt Dillon, U.S. Marshal. Tonight's story was specially written for Gunsmoke by John Meston, with music composed and conducted by Rex Corey. Featured in the cast were Sam Edwards and John Daner. Harley Bear is Chester, Howard McNear is Doc, and Georgia Ellis is Kitty. Ken Peters speaking. Join us again next week as Matt Dillon, U.S. Marshal, fights to bring law and order out of the wild violence of the West in Gunsmoke.

Listen next week at this time when Gunsmoke will be brought to you by Post Toasties, the heap good cornflakes. 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

Around Dodge City and in the territory on west, there's just one way to handle the killers and the spoilers, and that's with a U.S. Marshal and the smell of gun smoke.

Gunsmoke, the story of the violence that moved west with young America. The story of a man who moved with it, Matt Dillon, United States Marshal. Say there, next time you hear a crackling noise in your kitchen, better get up and investigate. Maybe somebody just couldn't wait for his breakfast of crackling crisp Post Toasties. And that's a treat you shouldn't miss. Post Toasties, you know, are the heap good cornflakes. Why, after one taste, I'll bet anything you'll agree with me. Post Toasties is just the best thing that's happened to corn since the Indians discovered it. There's nothing quite like sweet kernel corn flavor when it's toasted right in. Toasted into crisp, fresh cornflakes. Man, oh man, that's Post Toasties. Heap good cornflakes. Better try them. And now, Gunsmoke, starring William Conrad.

0: How long do you figure it'll take us to drive this herd into Dodge after we cross the Cimarron, Larson?
1: Well, it depends on how hard you want to push him, Brant.
0: I hired you because I ain't been up here before. How far is it to Dodge?
1: Oh, 50 mile, maybe.
0: 5 easy days, then. I don't want to bring them steers in too poor.
1: It's the men that's got poor this trip, not the steers.
0: There's a lot of juice left in the men. Too much, maybe. Look at him.
1: Oh, it's that old Indian that rode in a while ago. They're just having a little fun with him.
0: They better take it easy. No telling how many warriors he's got waiting somewhere. Hey, Cotton!
2: Yeah?
0: Tell that Indian to come over here. I want to talk to him.
1: Yeah, he probably just wants a steer out of the herd.
0: Well, I'm tired of giving good beef away.
3: You, boss? My name, Tobiel.
0: Tobiel, huh? What do you want, Tobiel?
3: I guide cattle on trail to Dodge.
1: We don't need any guide, Chief. I know the trail.
3: I have letter from men in Dodge. You read. Letter tell you how good guide Tobiel is.
0: Let's see your letter.
3: Old time guide. Many years with army. Big scout.
1: Well, why ain't you still with the army then?
3: Too old now. What can guide cattle on trail to Dodge? Very cheap.
0: Why, you old liar.
3: Tobiel never lie.
0: No? Listen to this, Larson. To whom it may concern, the name of this noble red man is Tobiel. He's a liar, a beggar, and a thief. What he wouldn't steal, a hound pup couldn't pull out of a tan yard. Give him some cold grub or a 3-cent drink, if you have any about you, and then run him out of camp. Signed, R. Durbin, J.C. Weiser.
1: they sure wrote him a good letter.
3: No letter can't say that. They my friends. They write letter, help me get job.
1: What'd you try to steal off of them?
3: Tobiel never steal.
0: No? Well, I'll take the word of a white man any day. Larson, you heard what the letter says. Have the boys run him off.
3: Wait, letter lie. They fool me. Tobiel, man with much honor among white men in army.
0: This ain't the army. Run him off, I said.
1: Come on, Chief.
3: I leave. Alone.
1: You'll leave, all right. And get going.
3: Yeah. But these men die for this.
1: If anybody dies, it'll be you. Here he is, boys. Let's send him down the trail.
4: Woo!

0: Why, here comes Miss Kitty.
1: Ah, so it is. Hello, Kitty.
2: Hello, Master Chester.
0: Miss Kitty?
1: You're going to work a little early, aren't you?
2: No, I'm just getting a breath of air.
0: Sure is going to be a nice evening, ain't it?
2: For you, maybe.
1: Oh, is there anything wrong, Kitty?
2: Just that trail herd across the river. Dodge will soon be full of drunken cowboys, all looking for trouble.
0: We'll handle them, Miss Kitty, don't you worry. At least Mr. Dillon will.
2: Shooting them's easy. I gotta talk to him.
1: You can always quit, Kitty.
2: Sure. Do what? Teach Sunday school?
1: Well, you might.
2: You talk like a Texan yourself, Matt. You know what one of them told me once? He said I reminded him of his mother. He really said it.
0: Well, that sounds nice, Miss Kitty.
2: I thought so too, Chester. Till he got real drunk and told me his mother was the first woman to be hung south of San Antonio.
0: She was. Who hung her?
2: Probably he did.
0: Oh, now, Miss Kitty, no man would hang his own mama. Why, it just ain't...
3: Marshal?
1: Yeah?
3: We come to warn you.
1: Oh? Warn me about what, mister?
3: My name ain't mister, it's Weiser. My partner's name here is Durbin.
4: I can tell him my own name, Weiser.
3: Shut up.
4: No.
3: Marshal? That Indian's gonna get himself hurt.
1: What are you talking about?
3: That Indian, across the street there. See him?
1: Uh-huh. Now, that's Tobio.
3: You know him?
1: What's the trouble, Weiser?
3: He keeps following us around. Says he's gonna kill us.
1: Tobio? That doesn't sound like him.
4: Well, it's true. Tis, you asked me.
3: He's been haunting us for 4 days. Just stands around staring at us and saying we're gonna die. I'd have shot him long ago, but I hear that's against the law around here.
1: Where you men from?
4: Wyoming Territory.
1: Where'd you know Tobio?
3: We've been in Dodge a couple of weeks. Seen him around here.
1: Now what's the trouble between you?
4: Well, we... we played a little joke on him, is all. Made him mad, I guess.
3: We told him he could get a job guiding trail herds into Dodge. Give him a letter.
4: Yeah.
3: He thought the letter said how good he was... But it really said he was a thief and to run him out of camp.
1: I see. And he tried to use your letters, is that it?
3: I guess so. Went away for a couple of days, and since he got back, he keeps saying he's going to kill us. It's getting on my nerves, Marshal. I'll shoot him, sure.
1: You'll shoot anybody, and you'll hang for it, Weiser. Now, wait here. I'll go talk to him.
2: I got to go to work, Matt.
1: Okay, Kitty. I'll see you later.
2: And you two heroes. You're pretty funny. I hope he does kill you.
0: Why, you...
1: Hold it, Weiser. Watch him, Chester.
0: Yes, sir.
1: Hello, Tobio.
5: Hello, Marshal.
1: Tobio, those two men over there say that you threatened to kill them. Is that true?
5: Did I...
1: They told me the story, Tobio. I'm sorry it happened. But you can't kill men for that.
5: Tobio, old but still proud.
1: You know what'll happen if you do kill him, don't you? You'll go to jail and probably hang for it.
5: No. Tobio never in jail. Man with much honor.
1: Look, Tobio, I got no use for Weiser and Durbin. Neither one of them could be much good, but the law's the law, and...
5: Tobio no kill... Tobio's medicine kill. Make very strong medicine against them.
1: Well, you work all the medicine you want, but don't you do any killing yourself. And stay away from them, Tobio. You're making them jumpy. There might be trouble if you don't.
5: Tobio not afraid.
1: They carry guns, Tobio. All you've got's a knife. Remember that.
5: I remember.
1: All right.
6: Tell him, Marshal?
4: Yeah.
1: You men didn't understand him. He's not threatening to kill you himself. He's making Indian medicine against you, that's all.
4: Well, then why does he keep saying we're going to die? And why is he always following us around?
1: He thinks his medicine will kill you. I guess he wants to be there when it does. There's no harm in it. And I'm warning you again, both of you. You leave him alone. You do anything to that old man, and I'll throw you in jail.
4: Look, Marshal, that letter that started all this, that was Weiser's idea, not mine.
6: It sure was. Any idea we've ever had's been mine.
4: Oh?
6: I never did need you, Durbin.
4: Oh, is that so? Who did your dirty work up to Cheyenne?
6: You did.
4: Yeah.
6: You fool.
4: I sure did, and you still owe me for it.
6: Ah, shut up. So you ain't gonna do nothing about that Indian Marshal.
1: I know Tobiel pretty well, and I'll personally guarantee his word. Nobody's gonna do anything about him, including you. Good day, gentlemen.

0: Dillon?
1: Oh, good morning, Chester.
0: Good morning. Mr. Dillon, they just carried that fellow Weiser up to docks.
1: What? Well, what happened to him?
0: I don't know.
1: Well, let's go see. Did you see him, Chester?
0: No, sir. I just saw a couple men coming downstairs, and they said I'd better go get you. That's all they said.
2: Oh, hello, Matt.
1: What happened to Weiser, Doc?
2: Well, for one thing, he's been stabbed, Matt.
1: Oh? Bad?
2: Bad enough to kill him. The men who carried him up here said they found him lying in an alley this morning. He's been dead, three, 4 hours, I'd say. And there's something else, Matt. Take a look here.
0: Why, somebody hit him on top of the head, Doc.
2: No, they didn't hit him.
1: He's been scalped, Chester. Indian style.

0: Say, how are morning appetites at your house? 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
0: Now back to Gunsmoke.

0: It was pretty hard for me to accept the idea that Tobiel had murdered and scalped Weiser. But the evidence seemed plain enough. The old Kiowa had been a highly valued army scout for over 30 years. And then had moved into a little hut at the edge of Dodge when he grew too old for active service. He'd lived quietly and had never given anyone any trouble at all before. But Weiser and Durbin had injured his pride with their so-called joke. And Tobiel had evidently reacted in the only way he knew. Now I had to arrest him. Chester and I walked out to his hut. And just as we reached it, Durbin came running up.
1: We told you, Marshal, didn't we? We told you that engine was going to kill somebody.
0: Did you see it happen, Durbin?
1: No, I went to bed. Weiser, he was doing a little gambling. That dirty redskin, he got him on the way home.
0: It hasn't been proved he did it.
1: Well, of course he did it. Who else would scalp a man?
0: I don't know.
1: Well, here, look at that here, Marshal. Looky, right here. There. Hanging right onto his hut like he was bragging about it.
2: Well, Mr. Dillon, that's a scalp.
0: Yeah.
1: He's drying it in the sun is what he's doing. Look at the murdering devil.
0: You two stay here. I'll see if he's inside.
2: Yes, sir.

0: Come outside, Tobiel.
1: I've got you now, Tobiel. Let's string him up, Marshal, right here.
0: Shut up, Devin. Tobiel, did you kill Weiser last night?
2: Weiser? Killed?
0: Stabbed with a knife and scalped.
2: He die. Durbin there, he die too.
1: You see, Marshal, he even admits
0: it. I told you to stay out of this, Durbin. Now tell me straight, Tobiel. Did you kill him?
2: Tobiel, no kill. Tobiel's medicine kill.
0: And what's Weiser's scalp doing there?
2: Scalp?
0: Right there.
2: Yeah. Weiser's scalp, all right.
0: Where's your knife, Tobiel?
2: Here, my knife.
1: Look out, Marshal, he'll use it.
0: No, he won't. Give me your knife, Tobiel.
2: Yeah.
0: That looks clean to me.
1: Wait a minute. Well, of course, he's had plenty of time to get it clean.
2: You think I kill Weiser with knife?
0: Did you?
2: Medicine kill Weiser. Tobiel, no kill.
0: Now, Tobiel, I'm going to have to arrest you. You'll have to go to jail.
2: Jail? No. Tobiel, man with too much honor for jail.
3: I'm sorry, Tobiel, but you'll get a trial.
1: Let's hang him now, Marshal. Indians don't need no trial.
0: I'm the law here, Durbin, and don't you start anything like that.
2: Big disgrace. Tobiel in jail.
0: Yeah, I know, but I can't help it. Chester, get that scalp. We'll need it for evidence.
4: Yes, sir.

0: ready to go to supper, Matt?
1: Yeah, I'll be right with you, Doc. Chester, you better stay here and watch Tobiel, huh?
2: All right, Mr. Dillon.
1: You can go eat when I get back. I'll see you later.
2: Yes, sir.
0: Well, I hear Tobiel's pretty unhappy about being locked up, Matt.
1: Yeah, had a long talk with him, Doc. I'm afraid he's going to be locked up for a long time.
0: Oh? Why is that, Matt?
1: Well, no judge will hang him on circumstantial evidence. But he'll probably go to prison. He hasn't any kind of an alibi, Doc. None at all.
0: Well, if I know Tobiel, he'd rather hang than be in prison.
1: Yeah, I'm afraid you're right.
2: What's that?
1: It came from the jail. Come on.
3: Mr. Dillon?
1: What happened, Chester?
3: Somebody shot Tobiel.
4: Right through the bars.
1: Is he dead?
4: He sure looked it.
0: Let me take a look at him.
1: All right, Doc. Get out the front, Chester, and come up the alley. Yell if you see anybody. I'll cover the back.
3: Yes, sir. Mr. Dillon?
1: All right, I'm coming, Chester. What is it?
3: I saw Durbin. Oh? He ran out of the next alley and went into the Alfaganza there.
1: All right, let's go get him.
3: It must have been him that done it.
1: Sure looks like it.
3: There he is, over at the bar.
1: Get out of the way, Chester.
3: Yes, sir.
1: Durbin! You're under arrest, Durbin. Unbuckle your gun belt and drop it on the floor.
5: What for, Marshal?
1: For shooting Tobiel.
5: I seen Chester standing there when I come out the alley. Should have shot him, too.
1: Never mind the talk. Drop your gun.
5: No.
1: Shooting Tobiel was a bad enough mistake, Durbin.
5: You finding out I did it was.
3: See,
5: I figured Tobiel must have saw me get wiser, and at the trial, he'd have started talking.
1: No. He was home, alone, making medicine against you. He had no alibi at all.
5: Then I killed him for nothing?
1: If you hadn't killed him, he'd have probably been convicted. And you'd have gone free.
5: Look, Marshal, you can't prove that I killed Weiser.
1: No.
5: Well, and I ain't gonna hang for shooting no Injun, not me.
1: Don't try it, Durbin.
5: Why not?
3: You hit him both times, Mr. Dillon.
1: Yeah.
3: Want me to take care of him?
1: No. Somebody else can do it. Let you and me go give Tobiel a real fine burying, huh? I figure we kind of owe it to him.

In just a moment, we'll tell you about next week's adventure on Gunsmoke. 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Featured in the cast were Lawrence Dobkin, Ralph Moody, Byron Kane, Frank Gerstle, and Harry Bartell. Harley Bear is Chester, Howard McNear is Doc, and Georgia Ellis is Kitty. Ken Peters speaking. Join us again next week as Matt Dillon, U.S. Marshal, fights to bring law and order out of the wild violence of the West in Gunsmoke. 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

Around Dodge City and in the territory on west, there's just one way to handle the killers and the spoilers, and that's with a U.S. Marshal and the smell of gun smoke.

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0: nice day, Matt.
1: The wind's gone down anyway.
0: It sure was blowing last night.
1: Where were you, Doc?
0: Out at the Caldwell place. Mrs. Caldwell's expecting.
1: Still?
0: There's a false alarm last night.
1: You ought to get some sleep while you can, Doc.
0: Yes, I know. That's right where I'm headed.
2: Doc Adams.
0: Oh, hello, Ruth.
2: I've been looking for you, Doc.
0: Matt, this is Ruth Tucker, Sheely Tucker's son.
1: Oh, hello, Ruth.
2: We ain't met before, Marshal.
1: No. How's Sheely these days?
2: He's just like ever. But it's Ma I come to get

0: He hates them. But he ain't there now. He's been out on the prairie the last couple of days.
1: Oh? When'll he be back?
0: I don't know for sure. But Ma said to get you anyway. She doesn't want to die.
1: Sheely'd cause trouble if he found me there, wouldn't he?
0: He sure would. He'd beat you half to death.
2: Well, maybe I better ride out with you, Doc, just in case Sheely comes home while you're there.
1: Good idea, Matt. I think you better.
2: Yeah, Rufe, go over to the Olifraganza and tell Chester I want him to go with us, will you?
0: Sure, Marshal.

0: How is she, Mr. Dillon?
1: Oh, I don't know, Chester. Doc's still working on her.
0: Well, there's no sign of Sheely anyway.
1: Well, that's some help.
0: What's the matter with a man like that, Mr. Dillon? Hating doctors the way he does?
1: I don't know, Chester. Probably there weren't any doctors around when he was young. And what was good enough for his father is good enough for him. Some fool notion like that, maybe.
0: Sheely always was a mean old cuss, except for his horses. He's always treated horses like they're human. Did you ever notice that?
1: Sheely isn't really a bad man, Chester. He's just ignorant and prejudiced because of his ignorance.
0: If he'd have been here, he'd let Miss Tucker die rather than have Doc operate on her.
1: Yeah, probably.
0: Well, that's bad. To me, it is.
1: Maybe if Doc saved him someday, he might get over his ideas.
0: Oh, Sheely's never had a sick day in his life, I know of.
1: Oh, Doc, you all through?
2: Huh? Oh, yes, I'm all through, Matt.
0: How is she, Doc? Yeah.
2: She's dead.
0: Dead?
2: I guess her heart couldn't take it. I don't know. I had to operate, though. She'd have died sure if I hadn't.
1: Oh, it isn't your fault, Doc. You did all you could.
2: I know, but I always feel maybe if I'd have done it better, things like this wouldn't happen.
1: You're not to blame, Doc. You, want me to tell Ruth?
2: Yeah, I've already told him. He's in there with her.
1: Oh, how'd he take it?
2: Yeah, he didn't say a word, Matt.
1: Well, we better be getting back to Dodge, I guess.
0: Yeah, you must be plumb wore out, Doc.
2: Yeah, I am.
3: Doc.
2: Hey? Yes, Ruth.
4: And you too, Marshal. You're going to have to help me.
1: Well, we'll help you, Ruth. What is it?
4: It's about Pa. I don't know what to tell him when he comes back.
2: Hey, that's right. I kind of keep forgetting about him.
1: Just tell him the truth, Ruth. Doc tried to save your mother, but he wasn't able to. Nobody could have.
4: You don't know Pa very well, I guess. He just won't stand for it.
1: Well, there's nothing he can do about it now. It's all over.
4: Not for him, it won't be.
2: What do you mean, Ruth?
4: When Pa says a thing, he means it. And he said none of us was ever to go near a doctor.
1: Ruth, do you agree with your Pa's thinking?
4: No. And neither did Ma. But we didn't dare cross him when he was around anyway. I'm afraid of him, Marshal. You'll have to stay here and tell him.
2: Yeah, well, I can't stay. I have to get over to the Caldwell place. That baby's due any time now.
4: But you can't go.
1: All right, Ruth. All right, I'll stay here till he comes back. Chester, you better ride into town in case anybody's looking for me, huh?
0: All right, sir, Mr. Dillon.
2: Yeah, it's a funny thing. How a doctor can lose one life and maybe bring another into the world all on the very same day. Well, come on, Chester. We can ride partway together.

0: That ought to do it, Rufe.
1: I want her buried good, Marshal.
0: How about a cross? You want to put up a cross?
1: I'll let Pa decide that. Oh, my gosh, Marshal. Here he comes now.
0: Yeah, looks like he's been riding pretty hard.
1: Pa always rides hard, but he takes mighty good care of his horses all the same. He's never hurt one yet.
0: I know.
2: Hello there, Marshal.
0: How are you, Sheely?
2: What are you doing out here? What's this?
0: Sheely, your wife died. Rufe and I just finished burying her.
2: She died?
0: Just a few hours ago. We didn't know when you were going to get back, so we went ahead and buried her.
2: What'd she die of?
0: She was holding some nails in her mouth, and she swallowed one of them.
2: Oh. Rufe, take this horse into the barn and dry him off.
1: Sure, Paul.
2: Rub him good now.
1: I will, Paul.
2: Don't let him near no water yet.
1: I won't.
2: What are you doing out here, Marshal?
0: I came out with Doc.
2: With who?
0: Doc Adams. He did everything he could to save her life, Sheely.
2: He cut on her, didn't he?
0: He tried to get the nail out, if that's what you mean. She'd have died from it if he hadn't.
2: Cutting on her, that's what killed her.
0: Look, Sheely, your wife was dying and Doc tried to save her. That's how it happened, no matter what you think.
2: I got no use for doctors. They're all croakers. That's what my old man called them, croakers.
0: I kind of figured that's where all this came from. Sheely, have you ever thought that your old man might have been wrong?
2: Not about them, he wasn't. Hey, how'd Doc get here anyway? Who told him to come?
0: Your wife wanted him.
2: After all the times I've told her to stay away from doctors?
0: I guess she didn't want to die, Sheely. She wanted a chance to live.
2: Yeah, sure. And he come out here and killed her. Poor defenseless woman. Doc Adams will pay for this, Marshal. I'm telling you right
0: you
2: now.
0: You lay a hand on Doc and I'll run you out of the country, Sheely.
2: Maybe it won't be a hand I'll use, Marshal.
0: Try anything like that and you'll hang for it. I'll find you no matter where you go.
2: He killed my wife with his bungling butchery. He's a murderer.
0: There isn't a man in Kansas who'd believe that. Doc's a pretty valuable citizen around here, Sheely.
2: Not to me, he ain't. It's an eye for an eye, Marshal, like it says in the good book.
0: You even try it and I'll throw you in jail.
2: I don't try nothing.
0: Then you'll hang.
2: Will I, Marshal?

0: Say, what goes on at your house at breakfast? 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

0: I left Sheely Tucker standing by his wife's grave, and I rode back to Dodge. There was no use trying to convince the man that doctors aren't bunglers and murderers. I figured he'd have to experience the truth himself somehow. And there wasn't much chance of that, the way things stood. But what really worried me was his threat to get Doc. Ordinarily, Sheely was peaceable enough, but there was no telling what he might do now. Doc stayed at the Caldwell place that night and the next day, too. I thought he'd be safe there, and I didn't worry about him till the next evening. Kitty and I were having supper at the Dodge House.
1: Matt, for a town that lives on the cattle trade, you'd think we'd be able to eat decent steaks.
0: You should have had the prairie chicken, Kitty. It didn't have to walk all the way from Texas.
1: That steak I had got carried. It was too old to walk. I've never eaten prairie chicken, Matt. What's it taste like?
0: Oh, a little chicken. A lot of prairie.
1: If I didn't know you better, I'd say you've been drinking.
0: If I know you, you'll order a steak next time anyway.
1: I don't give up easy, Matt.
0: Yeah, I know.
1: Remember it, then.
0: Sure.
1: You don't know much about women, do you, Matt?
0: Well, I'm learning.
1: Yeah. But at the pace you've set, I'll be in my grave before you're out of first grade.
0: Well, it took me 10 years to learn how to handle a six-gun.
1: Well, that's the nicest compliment I've had all day.
0: Drink your coffee. I gotta get out of here.
1: Yes, sir, Mr. Dillon.
0: Oh, here's Doc.
2: Hello, Matt. Kitty.
1: How's Mrs. Caldwell, Doc?
2: Yeah, gave birth to a 12-pound boy this afternoon.
1: Ah, that's fine.
2: Yes. That's not what I came to talk about, Matt. Somebody tried to shoot me on the way back from the Caldwell place.
0: What? Who was it, Doc?
2: Yeah, I didn't see him, and since I didn't have a gun, I rode straight ahead. Fast.
0: Where'd this happen?
2: Yeah, about a mile the other side of the grove.
0: I should have come out and ridden back with you, Doc.
2: You should have, huh? Well, then, you know something about this?
0: Yeah.
2: Sheely Tucker, huh?
0: He came back after you and Chester had left, Doc. He made some threats.
2: Yes, I might have known it. I'm not going to be a target for Sheely every time I go on a call in the country. I'm going out and see him, Matt. We'll have this out face to face.
0: I don't think you can change his mind, Doc, but I'll go with you. And if he admits shooting at you this afternoon, I'll bring him back to jail. Maybe I'll bring him back anyway.
1: Well, I should hope so. People around here would be in an awful fix without Doc.
2: Well, then there's me too, Kitty.
1: Oh, sure, Doc. I was thinking of you.
0: We'll ride out in the morning, Doc.
2: Yeah, good.

0: there somebody in the corral there, man?
1: Yeah, it looks like Sheely.
2: It is. Him and Ruth both.
1: Come on. Oh. Well, let's leave them here. They'll stand.
2: They got a horse tied down in there, Mr. Dillon.
1: He's down, Chester, but he isn't tied.
2: No, by golly, he ain't. Oh, say, look at that.
1: Yeah, I broke his leg. Now, that's too bad. Here we are. Oh, Doc, I'll go first in case Sheely gets excited.
0: Oh, all right, man. Yeah.
2: Go ahead, I'll close it.
1: Hello, Sheely. Roof.
3: Hello. You bring that crooker out here to kill my horse for me, Marshal?
0: Now, Sheely...
1: Wait a minute, Doc. I'm sorry about your horse, Sheely. What happened?
3: That bay's the finest animal I ever owned. I was just topping him off when he fell and busted his leg. No, blame it.
2: Gee, that's too bad.
3: It sure is. Roof, go on up to the house and fetch me my rifle.
4: Okay, Pa.
3: A terrible thing to lose a horse like this.
1: Sheely, if you like, I'll do the shooting.
3: Oh, thanks. I'll kill him myself. It's my job.
0: You know, it's a funny thing. We always shoot a horse if it breaks a leg, but we wouldn't think of shooting a man when he does.
3: You croakers got other ways of getting rid of people.
0: Yeah, I'll overlook that, Sheely, but I'll tell you something.
3: I don't want to hear nothing from you.
0: Well, you like that horse, don't you? Of
3: course I do.
0: Well, then, don't shoot him.
3: What?
0: Well, look, Sheely, that horse is done for anyway, so it won't hurt to let me try to fix his leg the same way I would a man. It just might work.
3: You mean put a cast on him?
0: I do.
1: I never heard of putting a cast on a horse, Doc.
0: Yeah. Neither have I.
3: It's crazy. I don't like it.
0: Mm-hmm. It's up to you, Sheely.
3: I wouldn't have let you near my wife if I'd been here. Why should I let you fool with my horse?
1: All right. All right, Sheely. Shoot your horse, and I'm taking you back to Dodge.
3: What for?
1: You're going to jail for trying to kill Doc yesterday. At least that's what Doc told me.
0: Now, Matt, I didn't exactly
1: Shut up, Doc.
3: I ain't going to jail. I can't...
1: Yes, you are. Unless maybe Doc changes his mind about charging you with attempted murder. Then I couldn't put you in jail.
0: Oh? Yeah, no. No, yeah, he couldn't then. You know, Sheely, I might get so busy working on this horse, I'd plain forget about everything else. I might even save the animal to boot.
1: Well, make up your mind, Sheely. I gotta get back to Dodge.
3: Well, all right. But you better make it work, Doc.
0: I said I'd try. That's the best I can do. Ever. No matter who the patient is.
3: Okay, Doc, you try. But try real hard, will you?
0: I always do, Sheely. Real hard.
1: Chester and Roof made a fast trip into Dodge for plaster of Paris and some muslin to go under it. And when they got back, Doc went to work. An hour later, he had a heavy cast on the horse's leg. And after giving Sheely some final instructions, he was finished. He promised to come back in a couple of weeks and put a lighter cast on, and then we left. Sheely didn't say much, but I knew if anything went wrong with that horse, he'd be after Doc again. However, 6 weeks went by before anything happened. Doc and I were hiding out in his office with a game of chess we'd started a few days earlier.
0: Doggone rook, if you're sitting there, Matt. If I move my bishop, you'll be right in on that queen.
1: That's the only move you got, Doc.
0: All right. There you are, Matt. See what you can do with it.
1: A couple more of those, and I'll get that queen.
5: Doc.
0: Well, hello, Sheely.
3: Doc, I've been looking everywhere for you, blast you. Why'd you put a sign on your door saying you were out?
1: How come you're wearing a gun, Sheely?
3: Man, it'd be a fool not to wear a gun in this town, Marshal.
1: He'd be a worse fool to try to use it.
3: Don't rile me. I'm in a bad enough temper already.
0: What's wrong, Sheely? How's your horse?
3: My horse is tied up right outside, Doc.
0: What?
3: Yeah, I took that second cast off myself. Then I rode him in here. Of course, I took it easy with him, Doc, real easy. And he ain't even limping.
0: Well, what do you know? By heaven, it worked.
1: Oh, that's fine, but what are you so heated up about, Sheely?
3: Well, you'd be heated up too, Marshal, if you'd been carrying a rotten tooth in your jaw as long as I have.
1: You mean you're looking for a doctor, Sheely?
3: I'm man enough to admit it, Marshal.
0: Well, now, Sheely, you just sit down right over there, and I'll see what I can do.
3: Okay, Doc. This is the one right here. Try to get it out, will you?
0: I'll try, Sheely. That's the best I can ever do. Ever.
3: That's good enough for me, Doc.

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So better get several packages. Gunsmoke, under the direction of Norman MacDonald, stars William Conrad as Matt Dillon, U.S. Marshal. Tonight's story was specially written for Gunsmoke by John Meston, with music composed and conducted by Rex Corey. Featured in the cast were Sam Edwards and Tom Tully. Parley Bear is Chester, Georgia Ellis is Kitty, and tonight Paul Fries played Doc. Ken Peters speaking. Join us again next week as Matt Dillon, U.S. Marshal, fights to bring law and order out of the wild violence of the West in Gunsmoke. Listen next week at this time when Gunsmoke will be brought to you by Sugar Crinkles, the sugar rice treat that's just right sweet.

Around Dodge City and in the territory on west, there's just one way to handle the killers and the spoilers, and that's with a U.S. Marshal and the smell of gun smoke.

Gunsmoke, the story of the violence that moved west with young America. The story of a man who moved with it. Matt Dillon, United States Marshal. Take it easy, Mom. You know your young folks are going to eat when you give them sugar crinkles for breakfast. Yes, boys and girls love sugar crinkles. And no wonder. It's the sugar rice treat that's just right sweet. Makes breakfast more fun than a circus. Now, the reason sugar crinkles suit your folks to a T is this. Some sugar-coated cereals they've tried seem too sweet. Others don't seem sweet enough. But when they dip their first spoonful of sugar crinkles, they've discovered a sugar-coated cereal that's just right sweet. And say those young folks of yours love to dip into the pack and eat sugar crinkles as a snack, too. So better get several packages. And now, Gunsmoke, starring William Conrad.

0: your pardon.
1: Hello.
0: Surely you're not Marshal Dillon.
1: Well, no, surely I ain't, mister.
0: Then please find him for me.
1: He's busy.
0: All right, I'll wait.
1: Sure. You wait.
0: Good heavens, man.
1: You like it?
0: No.
1: Then listen to this one.
2: Chester!
3: Yes, sir?
2: Put that comb away. I can hear it clear out back.
1: Oh, well, all right, sir. I'll go out back and play it.
2: Well, if I can hear it from there, I can hear it from here.
1: All right, Mr. Dillon, if you feel that way, I won't play it at all. Nowhere.
2: Good.
0: Marshal Dillon.
2: Yeah.
0: I'm Philip Locke from Philadelphia. I arrived on Santa Fe this morning.
2: You're a long way from home, Mr. Locke.
0: Unfortunately, yes. But I came here for a purpose, Marshal.
2: Oh, and what's that?
0: I'm looking for someone. A girl, as a matter of fact.
1: Well, there's lots of girls in Dodge. You shouldn't have much trouble.
0: If you please.
2: Shut up, Chester.
1: Yes, sir.
0: This girl wrote her mother in Philadelphia that she was teaching school here, Marshal. However, she's never been heard of at the school.
2: Well, maybe she's moved on somewhere.
0: But they say she was never at the school. I'm afraid something's happened to her.
2: Well, a lot of things can happen to people out here.
0: That's precisely why I've come to you. I want you to find her immediately.
2: You're not in Philadelphia, Mr. Locke. But I'll keep an eye open for her if you'll tell me your name and what she looks like.
0: She's about 5'4", and she's blonde. A very pretty girl. Her name is Laura Simmons.
1: Laura Simmons?
0: Yes, do you know her?
2: No. He doesn't know her. Neither do I. But I'll see what I can find out for you, Mr. Locke. Where are you staying?
0: At the Dodge House, and I must say I've been in better hotels.
2: Well, bad as it is, you wait there, huh? I'll come to you if I have any news.
0: It's most urgent that I find her at once, Marshal.
2: Sure.
0: Good day.

0: Marshal Dillon.
1: Hello, Laura.
0: Well, come in, Marshal. Come on in.
1: Thank you.
2: Hello, Matt.
1: Kitty, I didn't expect to find you here.
2: No, this is Laura's room, not mine.
0: How'd you know I lived here, Marshal? You've never been here before.
1: Well, I asked Sam downstairs.
2: It's a wonder he told you. I think Sam's sweet on Laura.
0: Kitty.
2: Well, I do.
1: You two can gossip about all that later, huh? Right now, I've got some news for you, Laura.
0: You have?
1: Yeah, there's a man here looking for you. His name is Philip Locke.
0: Philip?
1: Hmm.
0: In Dodge, oh no.
1: I figured it might be bad news.
0: Well, I can't have him find me here.
1: Well, he went to the schoolhouse first, and then I told him you'd probably moved on, but he still thinks you're here somewhere.
0: Well, I wrote Mother I was teaching school. He must have gone to see her.
2: Well, if you don't want to see him, honey, you don't have to.
0: I can't see him. I can't have him know I work in a saloon.
2: It's nothing to be ashamed of.
0: I know, but... Well, you see, I was engaged to Philip once before I left Philadelphia. We were about to be married when his family found out that my father had been a riverboat captain. I should have told him before, I guess, but... Well, anyway, they called off the wedding, and I was so ashamed I ran away. Came out here finally.
2: What about Philip? What'd he do?
0: The Locks are a very aristocratic family, Kitty. I guess he had to do what they wanted.
2: Not much of a man, if you ask me. Aristocrat or not.
0: I was in love with him. And I think he was with me.
2: Are you still?
0: I don't know. How can I know? But he mustn't find me here. This is exactly the sort of life they said I was best suited for. His mother herself told me so.
2: I've known nicer people than that on canal boats.
0: I've got to hide somewhere. He'll go back and tell my mother, and it'd just break her heart. I just can't face any of it.
1: Look, Laura, why don't you go out to Ma Riley's until he leaves town, huh? She'll be glad for a little company.
2: That's a wonderful idea, Matt. Come on, honey, I'll take you out myself. It's only a few miles.
0: You're very kind.
2: You might kind of spook him back to Philadelphia, Matt.
1: Well, I'll try, Kitty.

0: That's mighty warm beer for a nickel.
1: I paid for that beer, Doc.
0: I know, and I thank you for it, Chester, but I hate to see you not get your money's worth.
1: Oh, well, I'll get it. When you decide it's time to buy us a beer.
0: Oh, I'll buy, I'll buy.
2: It's almost time, Doc.
0: Sure, look at that. Oh, tell me, Matt, is Laura still out at the Riley place?
2: You're shying away from the problem. But anyway, she's there. Locke isn't likely to leave town this soon. I saw him last night, and I told him I'd heard Laura had gone to Denver.
0: Did he believe you?
2: I don't think so. But I warned Sam to tell him the same thing in case he came snooping around here.
0: Oh, it's a sad story. Poor girl.
1: Well, she's better off without the likes of him, if you ask me.
0: Women are strange, Chester. They fall in love, and that's that. I sometimes wonder if it has anything at all to do with a particular man.
1: Why, of course it has, Doc. I remember what a little Kyle girl told me once. She said, Chester, she said...
2: I didn't know you spoke Kyle with Chester.
1: Well, I don't exactly. We used a kind of a sign language, you know.
0: Yeah, I can guess. Who's this?
3: Marshal Dillon?
2: Hello, Locke.
3: I want to talk to you, Marshal.
2: You've met Chester here, and this is Doc Adams, Philip Locke.
3: Adams? How do you do? Marshal, I think you lied to me about Laura.
2: Oh, is that so?
3: Most certainly is. There's something mighty strange going on here, and I think you're mixed up in it.
2: Look, maybe Laura doesn't want to see you, if you thought of that.
3: I'm going to see her if I have to kill you to do it.
2: Kill me?
1: Mister, you ain't even wearing a gun.
3: I don't have to.
2: What do you mean?
3: I've hired a man who'll shoot anybody I say for $500.
2: Philadelphia must be quite a town.
3: You have until this time tomorrow to produce him, Marshal. And remember, I'm a man of my word.
2: Yeah, I'm sure you are.
4: Well, of all the nimby-nambies.
2: He's probably one of those who hired someone to fight in the war for him, Doc. It's all he knows.
1: Look, Mr. Dillon. He's talking to Pete Noonan at the bar there.
2: Pete Noonan? Is that his gunman?
1: Well, looks like it. And of all the evil, no-good, drunken crooks, he ain't even much of a gunman.
2: No.
4: I always took Pete Noonan to be a little off in the head.
2: He is, Doc. You never know what Noonan might do. He isn't like other men. That's what makes him really dangerous.

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3: And a snack from the pack, oh boy.
1: Can't be beat, just right sweet. 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
2: to eat.
0: Now back to Gunsmoke.

0: When Philip Locke first hit Dodge looking for Laura, I didn't think he'd cause any real trouble. I felt sorry for her, of course, but I wasn't hired to settle love affairs, good or bad. And it wasn't until he hired Pete Noonan for a gunman that I began to get worried. Noonan was off in the head and about as predictable as a locoed steer. With him around, it made for a bad situation. But there was nothing I could do except wait and see what happened. Locke had given me 24 hours to produce Laura. It was getting close to the deadline when I went over to the Texas Trail.
1: I saw her this morning, Matt, but she didn't say much about anything. The poor kid.
0: Well, she can't stay there forever. And Locke hasn't shown any signs of leaving. Maybe she ought to go on to Pueblo or Santa Fe or something.
1: Give her time, Matt.
0: Yeah, sure. And I got nothing to do with it.
2: Kitty. Oh, you too, Marshal.
0: Well, what is it, Sam?
2: One out back, both of you.
1: Huh?
0: What for?
2: You'll see. I gotta go take care of the bar.
1: Sam must be drunk.
0: No, he's sober. Come on, let's have a look.
1: All right. I still say he's drunk.
0: Oh, Sam doesn't drink his own liquor.
1: I don't blame him. I wish I didn't have to.
0: You don't?
1: I wouldn't if I lived on a little ranch somewhere, Matt. Had chickens and things.
0: Sam's liquor isn't that bad, Kitty.
1: Laura, what are you doing here?
3: I made up my mind. Hello, Marshal.
0: Laura?
3: I didn't want to go inside just yet, so I've been sitting out here talking to Sam.
1: You mean you're coming back to work?
3: I've been thinking a lot about everything, and I'm going to face it out. No matter what anybody says.
1: Are you sure you're right, honey?
3: There isn't any other way to do it. Philip came here because he wants me back, and I won't lie to him.
1: Well, I guess it's up to you. Where do you want to talk to him?
3: Marshal, would you find him and bring him here?
0: Out here?
3: No, just take him to the bar inside. I'll meet him there.

0: curious place to meet her.
1: Yeah.
2: Sam, bring us a drink, huh?
3: Sure, Marshal.
2: We'll wait here. She'll be along.
0: Well, Laura always was rather different.
3: Here you are, gentlemen.
2: Oh, thank you, sir.
4: Good evening, Marshal.
0: Laura.
4: Hello, Philip.
0: Laura, that dress.
4: Like it?
0: What are you doing here?
4: If you'll buy me a drink, Philip, I'll tell you.
0: A drink?
4: Of course. This is how I earn my living, Philip.
0: You work here?
4: Yes. Now, will you buy me a drink to start with?
0: No. No, no.
3: Oh, never mind him, Laura. He don't mean nothing. He'll get used to it.
4: Oh, so sick. Oh, no. It's just like what his mother said about me. It's true.
3: Oh. Philadelphia. Well, what do they know in Philadelphia? Lace on their pants.
2: Here, Laura. Hey. Have a drink, huh?
4: Thanks, Marshal. I need it.
2: Now, why don't you go home, huh? I'll get Kitty to take you.
4: All right. Wait.
0: Laura?
4: Yes, Philip?
0: Laura, I can't leave. I started to, but I can't. I came to find you, and I'm going to take you back with me.
4: You are?
0: Yes. This is quite a shock to me, of course, seeing you here in this place, but I can forget about that. I'll try, Laura.
4: Will you, Philip?
0: Yes, I promise. And we'll never mention it, ever.
4: To your family, you mean?
0: To anyone. It'll be a secret.
4: It will?
0: Always. If nobody knows, perhaps it won't matter.
4: I'm not sure, Philip. I think it'll always matter. To me.
0: I don't understand.
3: You wouldn't understand, mister.
0: Laura, let's get out of here while we can talk.
4: No.
0: What?
3: You heard her. She don't want to go.
0: Will you keep out of this, bartender?
3: No, I won't. What kind of a man are you, anyways? This little girl's done nothing to be ashamed of except earn her living, which is probably more than you've ever done. What makes you think you're good enough to judge her anyway?
0: That's enough.
3: You'll try to forget about it. You ever think of anybody but yourself? You're no good, mister. Laurie here's worth 100 like you. I'm proud of her. I don't care what she's done or who knows it.
4: You're proud of me, sir?
3: Of course I am, Laura.
0: I won't hear any more of this. Are you coming, Laura?
3: Oh, tell him, Laurie. Go on, tell him.
0: Well?
4: No, Philip. I'm not coming. I'm going to stay here.
3: Mister, you heard her. Now get out or I break the bottle over your head.
0: Goodbye, Laura. And you, bartender. You'll die for this.
2: Don't try that, Locke. Keep Noonan out of this.
0: Nobody tells me what to do, Marshal.
3: Noonan? What's Noonan got to do with this?
2: Locke's hired Noonan's gun.
4: Oh, no. Well, he'll kill you, Sam.
3: That Noonan, he's crazy enough, too.
2: Yeah. He is, Sam.

0: Yeah, what is it, Chester?
1: I've been waiting outside, like you said.
0: Oh, why aren't you there now?
1: Well, because he's coming, sir, right up Front Street.
0: Noonan?
1: Yes, sir. He's alone, though.
0: Yeah, I figured he would be. All right, Chester, after he comes, keep an eye on the door.
1: Huh? Yes, sir.
0: Sam.
2: Well, what did you have, Marshal?
0: Noonan will be here in a minute. Get out of sight.
2: Well, I ain't afraid of him.
0: You heard me. Now get out of sight.
2: Okay, Marshal.

0: I come for Sam. Where is he?
1: What do you want him for, Nolan?
0: Well, I've been paid to shoot him. That's what for.
1: You want to hang, Nolan?
0: I was born to hang. Where is he?
1: Look, I'm going to throw you in jail for a couple of days. Maybe things will be clearer to you then. Come on, huh?
0: No, Marshal. Don't do that. I got to earn my $500.
1: All right. But you'll have to shoot it out with me first.
0: With you? What you got to do with it? I want nothing to do with you.
1: There's a law against murder, Nolan.
0: I know that.
1: Then what makes you think you can shoot Sam and get away with it?
0: Well, I got $500. Right here in my pocket. Want to see it?
1: Look, Nolan, see if you can understand this. Either you take your money and you get out of Dodge, or you're going to jail.
0: I ain't going to jail.
1: You want to draw on me?
0: I'm no fool.
1: All right, then get out. Fast. Now go on. Move.
0: You don't leave a man much choice, Marshal. Guess I'll have to go. Bye.
1: So long.
2: You sure got rid of him, Marshal.
1: Well, I hope so. But he wouldn't have had much of a chance at you anyway.
2: What?
1: Look at Laura there.
3: I wouldn't have missed him, Sam, even if he had got the Marshal.
2: Well, I'll be it. Lori, where'd you get that shotgun?
3: It's yours. The one you keep upstairs. I borrowed it.
1: There's blood in this girl, Sam. She ever tell you her father was a riverboat captain?
2: Marshal.
1: Huh?
2: I'm closing bar. You'll have to do your drinking somewhere else tonight.
1: It'll be a pleasure, Sam.
2: Yeah. Come on, Lori. I want to hear more about your old man.
3: Sure, Sam. Sure.

In just a moment, we'll tell you about next week's adventure on Gunsmoke. You know, what you are tomorrow depends on what you eat today. So, Mother, be sure the big and little Indians at your house always eat a good breakfast. And tell me, what could be better for breakfast than Post Toasties? Post Toasties, you know, are the heap good cornflakes. The best thing that's happened to corn since the Indians discovered it. But all of the talking in the world couldn't tell you how downright delicious Post Toasties are. You have to taste those crackling crisp flakes. Yes, you have to taste that sweet kernel corn flavor toasted. Then you know how perfectly wonderful breakfast can be. Put Post Toasties on your shopping list right now, Mother. Just watch how your whole tribe goes for them. Remember, Post Toasties are the heap good cornflakes.

0: Gunsmoke, under the direction of Norman MacDonald, stars William Conrad as Matt Dillon, U.S. Marshal. 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Featured in the cast were Joyce McCluskey, Harry Bartell, Vic Perrin, and Lawrence Dobkin. Parley Bear is Chester, Howard McNear is Doc, and Georgia Ellis is Kitty. Ken Peters speaking. Join us again next week as Matt Dillon, U.S. Marshal, fights to bring law and order out of the wild violence of the West in Gunsmoke. 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And now Post Toasties and Sugar Crinkles wish all of our listeners a very Merry Christmas.
1: 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This evening's titles were Custer, Kick Me, The Cast, and Big Girl Lost. 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This is Zoe saying thanks for listening. Till then, have a great one.
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0: Good evening. This is your host, Fenrir. 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Tonight's show's titles are as follows: Double Indemnity, Case of Bullion, Andy the Sailor, and Engaged to Hattie McDaniel. These shows' air dates were May 11th, 18th, 25th, and June 1st, 1945. Now, sit back and relax as Amos and Andy brings you tonight's feature momentarily. Enjoy this evening's presentation.
1: Andy, did you hear that? Come on, will you?
2: Did I hear what?
1: That whistle. That's the Rinso White whistle.
2: And Rinso means us.
3: That's right. Rinso gets clothes Rinso White. And Rinso presents the Amos and Andy Show.

0: Rinso for a wash that's...
1: Rinso white?
0: Rinso for a wash that's...
2: Rinso white?
0: Yes, a Rinso white, Rinso bright wash can't be beat. 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
0: Rinso for a wash that's Rinso white, Rinso bright. And now, our stars, Amos and Andy. Andy and the Kingfish finally realized that they'd never make a fortune just sitting in the office all day. So they decided to do something about it. And they did. They went to the movies. Now they're back in the office discussing the pleasant time they've just had.
3: Yeah, that sure was a good idea we done had, Andy, going to the movies today. I really enjoyed that, and only 20 cents, too.
4: Yeah, it was a good show, too, wasn't it? Just the right length. News, cartoon, travelogue, 4 cowboy pictures, and 2 features.
3: Yeah, they tell me that when you go in there, you're supposed to inform your draft board.
4: Yeah, when you go to that theater, you was gone for a long time. There ain't no two ways about that.
3: Say, Andy, by any chance, you hear that crack Brother Crawford made when he see us coming out to pitch a show? He said something about we was loafers or something.
4: Oh, who listens to the silly babbling of Brother Crawford?
3: So happens we done had a good reason for going to the movies, didn't we?
4: Oh, certainly. What was it?
3: Well, moving pictures is educational. We went there to learn things.
4: Oh, yeah, that's right.
3: Yeah, we done sat there and see 2 great feature pictures on the screen. We learned something, didn't we?
4: Of course we did.
3: Yeah. Tell me, what did you learn, Andy?
4: Well, I learned that by blinking my eyes, I could make the actors bounce up and down.
3: Well, to tell you the truth, Andy, wait a minute.
5: Well, hello there, fellas. How is you?
4: Hi, Amos. Come in.
5: Say, I done dropped in here a couple of times today looking for you, fellas. Where was you?
4: We done been to movies.
5: The movies?
4: Yeah.
5: All day, you fellas ought to be ashamed of yourself.
3: Hmm. Oh, what you talking about, Amos? Movies is educational. We was in there to learn stuff.
5: Yeah. Oh, what can you learn in the movies?
4: All right, Mr. Know-it-all. Can you blink your eyes and make the actors bounce up and down on the screen? Now answer me that.
3: Oh, look, Amos. Take that one picture that we see today. Double Indemnity. Yeah, now, in that picture, they had Barbara Stanwyck and Fred McMurray trying to murder her husband for his insurance.
4: Yeah.
3: Now, what picture shows is that the how smart the insurance company is when somebody's trying to cheat them. Yeah, oh, that learned me something.
5: Yeah, what did it learn you, Andy? Mm-hmm.
3: Well, it learned me a lot of things that Andy don't know about, but it learned me that if I ever wants to cheat an insurance company, I got to be smarter than Fred McMurray, I know that.
5: I see what you mean. That's very interesting.
3: Yeah, wasn't that what you learned too, Andy? Wasn't that the great message you learned from the picture?
4: Oh, certainly. And I really had Fred McMurray bouncing up and down there, too.
3: Hey, Andy, will you forget to bounce and stuff just for a minute?
5: Kingfish, I still don't see where any of that stuff is education. Now, I admit that Double Indemnity was one of the best moving pictures I ever seen. I thought it was great, but I don't see how you learn anything that's valuable.
3: Yeah, now... There might be something to what you say there, Amos. When you come right down to it, a woman go to a picture like that and she learn how to bump up her husband, won't she?
4: Yeah, and for only 20 cents, too.
3: Yeah, a picture like that might put ideas in the heads of a lot of women.
4: Yeah, bump off their husband there and run away with a boyfriend.
5: Yeah, that's right, all right.
3: Yeah, you know, stuff like that kind of make a man stop and think, don't it? Yeah, kind of make a fella feel funny, too. Well, I guess I'll run on home, boys, if you don't mind. Say, by the way, Ender, if you want to drop by the house, maybe Sapphire will invite you to come back for supper tonight.
4: Yeah, that wouldn't be bad. I'll go along with you.
6: Mm-hmm. Ruby, I just had to call you right away and tell you about it.
7: Well, what's the big news, Sapphire?
6: Well, it's a big secret, and I don't even want you to tell Amos. But about 20 years ago, when me and George was first married, I took out a $500 endowment policy on him. I've been paying on it all these years without him knowing about it, and today the policy come due, and I'm going to collect $500 for it.
7: Oh, that's wonderful, Sapphire.
6: Yeah, the insurance man just left. He brought me my paid-up policy and said to mail in the check today.
7: What you going to do with all that money, Sapphire?
6: Well, now, here's a big surprise. I'm going to take George on a second honeymoon trip back to a little town down south where we was married. I just made a note about train reservations for the two of us, and I ain't going to tell him nothing about it till just before we leave.
7: Well, Sapphire, I certainly am happy for you.
6: Wait a minute, Ruby. George is coming in. I'll call you a bit later. Bye now.
3: Well, hello there, honey.
6: Oh, George, you're home early. Hello, Andy.
4: How is you, Sapphire?
3: You know I was thinking, Sapphire. What is this? Sapphire, what's this cigar doing in the ashtray? I ain't smoked a cigar for a week.
6: That? Oh, that. The Fuller Brush Man was here, and he must have left it there.
3: No.
6: Boys, I got to run into the kitchen. I got something on the stove.
3: Cigar. Look here, and the end of it is still wet.
4: Yeah. A man was just up here, all right. Yes, sir.
3: Oh, but that don't mean nothing. Do it.
4: Well, just hope that whoever was smoking that cigar was carrying brushes.
3: Well, I know Sapphire too well. Wait a minute. What is this here? Look at here, Anna.
4: What is that? What?
3: Look here. An insurance policy on my life for $500. And I ain't never heard about that. And look here. Here's a note. Say here. Look, two train reservations for Georgia. Andy. Ain't all this familiar?
4: Yeah. Show a lot like that picture of Double Indemnity we see this afternoon, ain't it?
3: Exactly the same, Andy. Insurance, railroad tickets. Andy, that wasn't no Fuller Brush Man. That must have been Sapphire's boyfriend. Andy, this is a plot.
4: Well, take it easy, Kingfish. Maybe everything ain't like it.

0: Kingfish, will you please stop walking up and down the floor here? You're driving me crazy. What did we come up to this office for anyhow?
1: And I tell you, I was in trouble, and my wife is going to murder me. I know it, and I know it.
0: Oh, Kingfish, this is just something you're building up in your mind. The trouble with you is you believe everything you see in the movies, like that double indemnity. I see'd meet me in St. Louis last week, but that don't mean I got to pack my bag and go to St. Louis, do it.
1: Yeah, well, that stuff in double indemnity, though, can't happen, and I knew it can.
0: Oh, they only make him believe, Kingfish. Didn't you ever read what it say up there on the screen in the beginning of all the movies?
1: What's that?
0: It say, any resemblance of any similarity of characters or events, which is coincidence, which is supposed to be living, wouldn't be found dead in this picture.
1: Look, Anna, all I know... wait a minute. Now, here come Henry Van Porter. Now, don't say nothing about this. What happened, man? I'll just sound him out. Come in, Henry.
2: Hello, boys. Hello. Just passing by.
1: Say, Henry, you was an insurance salesman. Tell me, is it a common thing for a wife to murder her husband for his insurance?
2: Well, yes, Kingfish. That do happen sometimes. A woman buys a policy so she can collect the principal after murdering her husband. However, as a salesman, I never urge a woman to buy a policy for that purpose.
0: And it don't happen often, do it, Henry?
2: No, not often. After all, for a woman to want to murder her husband, she would have to be pretty abdominal. Say, Kingfish, you don't suspect your wife, Sapphire, of doing a thing like this, do you?
1: Yes, Henry, everything points to it. She done took out a $500 policy on my life, and she done already got 2 train reservations. I'm going crazy here.
2: Oh, my goodness, this is awful. Simply terrible.
1: Now you can see why I'm so nervous here, Henry.
2: Well, I am shocked.
1: Yeah, it's really a blow, ain't it?
2: I should say it is a blow. If Sapphire took out a policy so she could bump you off, she could at least let me write the policy.
1: There's another thing, Andy. Look here. Henry here is the family insurance man. Now, if Sapphire didn't have something to hide, she would have took the policy from him instead of someone else. Oh, I tell you, boys, I was a goner.
0: Oh, Kingfish, will you stop talking that way?
1: Fellas, look here. This is just like a bad dream to think that Sapphire is figuring on doing away with me.
2: Well, I can imagine how you must feel, Kingfish. It's a rude shock for a man to realize that the woman of his choice is about to put the slug on him.
0: I still say the whole thing, Kingfish, is just your imagination.
2: Well, now, Kingfish, we've been friends for a long time.
1: Mm-hmm.
2: And if you should actually feel that there might be an attempt on your life, I want you to remember one thing.
1: What's that, Henry?
2: I have always admired your gold cufflinks.
0: Oh, Henry, how can you... wait a minute. Hello, Amos. Come on in.
3: How is it, folks?

0: Well, when is you leaving us, Kingfish?
1: Leaving? Me?
0: Yeah, I understand you're going away for a long time.
1: Who told you, Amos? Tell me everything you know.
0: Hmm. Well, Ruby wouldn't tell me all the details, but Sapphire told her that she was coming into some money soon and was going to take another honeymoon trip. She even said that she thinks she's going to enjoy it much more than she did the first one.
1: There it is, fellas. There it is right there. Sapphire and a boyfriend is going to murder me for my insurance, then get married and go away. Oh, me, I got to see my lawyer right away. Gabby, I tell you, I know that that's what you're figuring on doing, because she even told Ruby something about it on the phone. She's going to kill me, Gabby.
2: Oh, it's a very tough case. Yes, indeed, a very tough case. The whole thing sounds so corpsey. But I tell you, Kingfish, if Sapphire and her boyfriend murder you, I'll personally see to it that they pay the supreme penalty, the supreme penalty.
1: Yeah, well, now, what would be the supreme penalty for killing me?
2: $2 fine.
1: Hey, now, wait a minute. Now, look here, Gabby. There must be another way to do this thing. Gabby, don't you see I'm desperate?
2: There's one other approach to the matter, Kingfish. Just one other approach. We might try to keep Sapphire from murdering you in the first place. Now, how does that appeal to you?
1: Yeah, that I like, Gabby.
2: All right. Now, the thing to do is to figure out the different ways Sapphire could murder you. Then you can be on your guard.
1: Yeah, now, that's the stuff. Now, what would be some ways she'd murder me?
2: Well, first of all, she might come at you with a knife. Oh, yes, indeed, with a knife.
1: Oh, no. Sapphire couldn't murder me with a knife.
2: Maybe not, but she could make a stab at it.
1: Now, what else there, Gabby?
2: She might try putting poison in your food. When you eat at home, taste the food kind of easy-like. That way you can tell if there's any poison in it.
1: Gabby, look here. I've been eating Sapphire's food for 20 years, and the way she cooks, I defy anybody to tell whether there's poison in it or not.
2: Well, in that case, you got to stop eating home altogether. And you also got to watch out what you drink. She might put an overdose of sleeping pills in your coffee at night. That'll kill you, too. Or, yes, indeed, that'll kill you.
1: Oh, me, Gabby. Ain't there any way that I can tell if Sapphire put an overdose of sleeping pills in the coffee I drinks at night?
2: Yep, there's one way. By giving yourself the sleeping pill test at bedtime. The sleeping pill test.
1: The sleeping pill test?
2: Yes, indeed. You set the alarm for 8 o'clock the next morning. And if you don't wake up to shut it off, you done flunked the test.
1: See what you mean there. Well, is there anything else I got to guard against with Sapphire?
2: Oh, yes, indeed. Yes, indeed. Your apartment's on the fourth floor. It's up high. Way up high. So stay away from the windows. Stay away from the windows or she'll have to push you out.
1: Push me out, huh?
2: Sure, that's right. Watch out. She's going to call you over to the window and tell you, look down at the scenery. Then one push, the first thing you know, you've become part of it.
1: Well, look, I see where I'm going to have to be wide awake every minute.
2: And to be on the safe side, Kingfish, my advice to you is to get yourself a bodyguard. A bodyguard, somebody that'll stay with you all the time.
1: Yeah, that's a good idea. I'll speak to one of the boys about that.
2: Yeah, and be on your guard all the time, because this whole case comes under jurisdiction of Department of Public Works. Department of Public Works.
1: Department of Public Works. How you figure that?
2: Because Sapphire's going to get you up in the department away from the public and give you the works. That's Department of Public Works, Bobby-headed.
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0: hello, Shorty. I just thought I'd drop in to see you.
1: Yeah, hiya, Kingfish. I'm glad you did.
0: Yeah. You know, Shorty, I've been thinking. You was one of my best friends, and I ain't never had you over to my house for supper or to spend the night.
1: Yeah, that's right.
0: Yeah, and living alone and cooking for yourself like you does, I was thinking that maybe you ain't gonna have much of a supper tonight.
1: I was gonna cook myself a wonderful meal tonight. Yeah, I'm going out and buy a big steak. I'm gonna buy a 2-rib roast beef. I'm gonna buy a mess of pork. Maybe I'll get me a big porterhouse. No points.
0: Well, now, in that case, Shorty, I want you to come over with me now and have a real supper. My wife will be glad to have you.
1: Oh, I'm sorry, Kingfish, but I can't tonight. No, I got an appointment at the Red Cross in a little while to give me half a pint of blood.
0: A half a pint? I thought each person's quarter was a pint.
1: It is, but they decided I ain't geared for that kind of production. But I could come to supper tomorrow night, though.
0: Look here, now, wait a minute, Shorty. Tonight's the night that I need you, and it's a matter of life and death. Mm. Oh, I might as well confess the whole thing to you, Shorty. I got a reason to believe that my wife is out to murder me.
1: Yeah, well, that's not...
0: Yeah, well, now, that's right, Shorty. My wife is out to murder me, and I need a bodyguard. And if I can get you sticking with me as a bodyguard, my wife ain't gonna try nothing.
1: Yeah, that's what you say. But I know there were kids where a man hired a bodyguard to keep from getting killed. By mistake, they killed a poor bodyguard.
0: My goodness, what did the man do?
1: What could he do? He apologized.
0: Shorty, look here, I guarantee you that Sapphire ain't the type that makes mistakes. Now, if anybody get killed, it's going to be me. But with you around, nobody going to get killed.
1: That ain't true. With me around the scene of the crime, I'd rather get murdered along with you.
0: Oh, wait a minute. Now, don't be silly, Shorty. How could that happen?
1: I don't know. She's liable to make me the accessory after the corpse.
0: Oh, Shorty, listen to me, will you? Does you know what you was doing? You was turning me down when I need you the most, Shorty. That's what you're doing, Shorty.
1: Kingfish, you just put it on the basis that makes it hard to refuse.
0: What do you mean, Shorty?
1: Who could turn down a man that's in such trouble? Who could refuse to help a man that's like... Who could turn down a friend that's in need? Who could refuse to be a bodyguard of a man that's going to be murdered? Who? Me.
2: Now, wait a minute, Kingfish. Wait a minute. Before you open the door to your apartment, I ain't sure I want to be your bodyguard.
0: Well, now, look here, Andy. With you around, I sure Sapphire ain't going to murder me. Now, I promise you, I'll give you $5 if you'll stay with me.
2: Yeah, well, listen, Kingfish. I told you before, I don't want no money. I'm helping you as a friend. I don't want to make no money or nothing like this. Come on, let's go in.
0: Yeah, let's open the door easy. Look, there's Sapphire.
2: Yeah, she sure don't look like no female murderer.
3: Oh, hello, George. Hello, Andy. I didn't hear you two come in.
0: Hello, Sapphire.
2: Oh, hiya, Sapphire.
3: Well, supper's all ready. Say, Andy, kind of stuffy in here. Excuse me while I open the window.
0: There comes the pushing out of the window system. She ought to murder me, all right. Stick close to me, Andy.
3: Oh, George, come over here and look out the window. There's the most beautiful sunset.
2: Oh, Kingfish.
3: Just look at that sunset, George. Say, you two boys sure have got chummy.
0: What you mean?
3: With your arms around each other.
0: Oh, I didn't notice that. Must have done it unconscious.
2: Yeah, me too.
0: Yeah, well, as long as we got our arms around each other, and there ain't no point to us to go to all the trouble of taking them away.
2: Oh, yeah. It'll be a lot of bother.
3: George, take a good look. You'll never get to see another sunset like this.
0: Hold me tighter, Andy.
3: Supper, if you two boys can break away from each other long enough. I'll see if everything's on the table.
0: Supper. Pushing us out of the window didn't work, so now comes the poison.
2: Yeah, I know.
3: Well, sit down, boys. I got a delicious beef stew here. Well, don't stay.
4: stand there. Sit down.
0: Okay, sitting down, sitting down. Yeah, sitting down, yeah.
4: Pass me your plate, Andy. Mm-hmm.
2: Yeah, well, but I don't want no beef stew, Sapphire. I forgot to tell you, I just has become a vegetarian.
4: Sure enough.
2: Yeah.
4: Well, then I'll just give you some vegetables.
2: Yeah, but I don't like vegetables. I never eat them.
4: Well, how can you be a vegetarian if you don't eat vegetables?
2: Well, it ain't easy, I'll tell you that.
4: Oh, you just talking silly. Come on, here's some nice beef stew. Now, George, you give me your plate.
0: No, honey, no, just tonight. I ain't feeling very beef stew-ish. Tell you what, though, if you've got an unopened loaf of bread, I'll just have a slice of that with some ketchup on it from an unopened bottle of ketchup, if you got that.
2: Yeah, me too. I'm crazy about unopened ketchup on unopened bread.
4: I don't understand you two. How about some coffee, Andy?
2: No, thanks, Sapphire. I'm afraid it'll keep me awake.
4: What about you, George?
0: No, thanks, honey. I'm afraid it'll put me to sleep.
4: You two is certainly acting awful queer. Now tell me what it is, George. Because you've been looking at me funny ever since you first walked in here.
0: Yeah,
4: what's wrong?
0: Well, now look here. You know very well what's wrong. It's that insurance scheme that you done cooked up. I was wise to that awful thing that you has done planned.
4: Awful thing? What is you talking about? Well, I think it's awful nice and sentimental of me to spend 20 years paying up an insurance policy for $500 and arranging for us to spend a second honeymoon in Georgia on part of the money.
0: Look, all I know is, Sapphire, would you mind repeating that? My left ear has been jamming up on me here lately. I ain't hear it.
2: Yeah, well, it's all right, Kingfish. I don't hear the truth.
0: Oh, me, Sapphire, I don't know how to apologize to you for thinking what I've been thinking.
4: Well, what do you mean, George?
0: Well, when I come here home after seeing that movie Double Indemnity, and I noticed the insurance policy on my life and the train reservations laying on the desk, I didn't figure right away that it was going to be just like Double Indemnity.
2: Yeah, he thunk you was out to murder him for the money and then go to Georgia with that fellow that left the cigar in the ashtray.
4: Oh, the insurance man.
2: Yeah.
4: Oh, George, how could you ever think that I would do a thing like that?
0: Yeah, well, now, to tell you the truth, honey, I wasn't the only one. Henry Van Poulter thought that you might do it, and even Gabby. Matter of fact, Andy here was the only one of all the people that I spoke to that felt all along that you wasn't the type that would commit murder.
2: Oh, yeah. I was 100% sure there was nothing to the whole thing.
4: Well, I'm glad to hear that, Andy. You're a real friend.
2: You said it.
4: George, come on in the other room for a minute. I want to show you the train reservations and everything. Excuse us, Andy.
2: Yeah, sure. Can I use your phone?
0: Now, go ahead, son. Come on here, Sapphire. Oh, Sapphire.
2: That's the way it go. Funny how things work out. Hello, Frank. This is Andy Brown. Do me a favor, will you? Yeah. Cancel that insurance policy I took out on the Kingfish hour ago.

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0: And ladies, if you need convincing about that being good advice, all you have to do is to just try Rinso. Night.
2: Good night, folks.

0: Be sure to be with us next Friday evening at this same time when the makers of Rinso will again present the Amos and Andy Show. Next week, Andy receives exciting news about a birthday present from his nephew overseas, which he and the Kingfish believe will make them rich. Don't miss their wonderful plans for spending the new fortune. The Amos and Andy Show is broadcast to our fighting men all over the world through the facilities of the Armed Forces Radio Service. This is Harlow Wilcox saying good night to all of you from all of us.
1: Andy, did you hear that? Come on, will you?
2: Did I hear what?
1: That whistle. That's the Rinso White whistle.
2: And Rinso means us.
0: That's right. Rinso gets clothes Rinso White, and Rinso presents the Amos and Andy Show.

0: Rinso for a wash that's...
1: Rinso what?
0: Rinso for a wash that's...
2: Rinso what?
0: Rinso in your tub or washer makes for a happier, easier wash day. As little as a 5-minute run per load in your washing machine gives you a wash to be proud of. No wonder Rinso is recommended by the makers of 33 leading washers, among them your own Speed Queen. Take good care of that precious Speed Queen. Remember, washing machine manufacturers are still making vital war materials. And ladies, next wash day, remember...
1: Rinso what?
2: Rinso what? Happy little wash day song.
0: And now our stars, Amos and Andy. When a man has a birthday, he likes to be remembered by his friends. Well, Andy Brown is no different. That's why he's pretty much down in the dumps at the moment, because today is his birthday, and he hasn't received as much as a birthday card. He's in his office complaining bitterly about the situation to Amos and the Kingfish.
3: Well, it seemed to me that when a man has got a birthday, he can at least expect two of his closest friends to remember him with a little gift or something.
4: Yeah, well, Andy, like I told you, I've been so busy selling bonds on this 7th war loan, I just ain't had no time.
5: Nah. And as far as I was concerned, Andy, I don't know how I happened to forget to buy you a present. I can't imagine. Oh, I done had it marked on my calendar in big letters. May the 18th, buy Andy Brown a birthday present.
3: Yeah, well, if you had it in big letters, how could you miss seeing it?
5: It wasn't easy. I mean,
6: Yeah, I know.
3: What you mean is the whole thing wasn't reporting enough.
4: Oh, look, Andy, we is your friends and it's getting...
3: Wait a minute, wait a minute. Here come Lightning. Maybe he didn't forget it. Come in, Lightning.
7: Hello, everybody. Miss Andy, I just dropped in to give you something.
3: Oh, Lightning, I know that you wouldn't forget. What is it?
7: There's a letter for you. Come over to the lodge.
3: A letter. I thought you meant something else. Lightning, don't you know what today is, May the 18th?
7: May the 18th?
3: Yeah.
7: News, I don't think so. Though if the day was the 25th and it was later in the year, it could be Christmas.
3: Lightning, give me that letter and get on out of here.
4: Yeah, wait a minute. I'll walk with you, Lightning. I'll see you fellas later. So long.
3: So long.
5: So long, boy. Say, Andy, that letter looked like it's from overseas.
3: Yeah, you're right. It's from my nephew Jimmy, overseas.
5: Well.
3: Yeah, he didn't forget his old Uncle Andy's birthday.
5: Oh, that's good.
3: Let me see what it says here.
5: Mm-hmm.
3: Say, dear Uncle Andy, I wanted to send you a gift for your birthday, but it's awfully hard to find a store of any kind in the area where I've been stationed. However, yesterday, I found something unusual, and I'm sending it to you under separate cover. I got it while we were overrunning a small German town. It's a case of German bullion. Bullion?
5: Bullion? Andy, that's gold.
3: Gold? You mean he sent me a case of gold?
5: That's right, Andy. Look here, gold. Andy, don't you remember reading in the paper about a month ago about the Allied soldiers capturing a whole pile of gold bullion that the Germans had hid down in some big salt mine in Germany?
3: Yeah, that's right. That's right.
5: Well, it looks like the boy done got a hold of a case of it.
3: Yeah. And Jimmy's been right around in that section, too. I know that. Tell me, Kingfish, what kind of gold is that bullion stuff?
5: Well, it's just gold that come in the form of a bar. You know, you've seen them iron bars. They call them ignatzes.
3: Yeah. Oh, boy, this is the greatest thing that ever done happened to me. I'm so excited, I don't know what to do.
5: Brother Anna, sit down.
3: Yeah.
5: You know, I bet you thought all along that I done forgot to get you something for your birthday. Well, I just been kidding you. Yeah, you see this necktie I'm wearing here, Andy? This necktie right here. Well, I got it for you. Let me take it off here and give it to you. There you is, Andy. Take it, and many happy returns of the... Oh, happy birthday to you. Happy birthday to you. Happy birthday, dear Andy.
3: Oh, stop it, Kingfish. I know just what you're doing this for. You never bought this necktie for my birthday. Look there, it's got gravy stains all over.
5: Oh, Andy, what you talking about? Oh, that ain't gravy. That's woven right into the material there. Look at that.
3: Yeah, well, then whoever wove it had his hands full of gravy. Listen, Kingfish, I as wise to you. You trying your best to get on the right side of me and muscle in on that gold.
5: Now, wait a minute. Now, speaking about the gold, Andy, all I want you to do is to protect yourself, and I want to help protect you, too.
3: Huh?
5: Now, you know there's a law saying that one person can only own so much bullion.
3: There is?
5: Oh, yeah, this bullion here, there's a law against it. Senator, and the only way that you can get around it is to give the gold you got left over to a close friend. Now, here, Brother Ender, let me take the lint off your coat collar there. Hold still there. Pick that off there. Hey, here's some on your sleeve there. Get that off there. Huh?
3: Kingfish, you ain't going to get no part of that case of gold, so you can put that lint right back on my suit.
5: Oh, Ender, look here. Don't take my word about the gold. Let's go over to see Gabby, the lawyer, about it.
3: Yeah, I want to see him anyway, because I got to find out what to do with the gold when I get it.
5: Yeah, see, here come Henry Van Porter. Now, don't let's waste no time on him.
6: Well, hello, boys. Hello. Charming to see you.
5: Yeah, we just leaving, Henry, in a big hurry.
6: Well, I seem to have come in at a very inopportunity moment. What's up, boys?
5: Well,
3: we got to go, Henry. Read that letter on the desk there, and that'll tell you the whole thing.
5: Yeah, come on. So long, Henry.
6: Goodbye. Let me look at this letter and see what it's all about here. I'm sending you a very big case of German bullion. Oh, there's a P.S. on the back here. P.S. In case you've never used this before, you simply let one bullion cube dissolve in a cup of boiling water, and in a few minutes you've got a cup of delicious soup. I wonder why Andy and the Kingfish is so excited over a case of soup.
8: Come right in, boys. Come right on here.
5: Yeah, well, hello there, Gabby. As our lawyer, we got to see you about a case right away.
8: I'm just going out to lunch. But I'll go tomorrow instead.
3: We got some important stuff to discuss with you, Gabby. My nephew in Europe has sent me a case of solid gold bullion.
8: A case of solid gold? Boys, that's one case I'd sure love to handle.
3: Yeah. Well, the thing I want to know, Gabby, is how I'm going to change the gold bullion into spending money. I got to get a change into nickels and dimes and quarters and half dollars.
8: That's right. That's absolutely right. You got to get some silver threads among the gold. The only way you can do that, Andy, is through a banker. Now, I can give you the name of a big banker here in Harlem, Mr. Homer P. Johnson. You're going to see him, Andy. But I warned you, if he reaches for the button on this desk, get out fast. Get out fast.
5: Yeah, hear that?
3: Yeah, well, if there's a chance of getting in trouble, I think I'll send Lightning over as a go-between to see him first.
8: Yes, there's definite chance for trouble. From the legal standpoint, you was liable to run up against the law of internal combustion.
3: The law of internal combustion. Mm-hmm. How you figure that?
8: Well, if he finds out you has broke the law, the Internal Revenue man will come busting in here. That's the law of internal combustion, if I'm there.

0: my good man. I was told you wanted to see me personally about a confidential matter. What is it in regard to? A loan of some sort?
1: I know, sir, Mr. Johnson. My name is Lightning, and a couple of friends of mine told me to ask you if you would like to buy a case of German bullion that they just got there, just arrived
0: here. A case of German bullion? Imported bullion? Why, I'd love to. My, I hadn't supposed that my reputation for being a gourmet had become so well known.
1: Well, we know that you was, we know that.
0: Ah, imported bouillon. I haven't tasted any for almost 3 years. It's so difficult to get.
1: Yes, I guess they figure that you was the man who would want the stuff.
0: Well, I'll say I am. Well, tell your friends I'll pay as much as $15 for their bouillon. If they'll just see me here at the bank at 3 o'clock.
1: Yes, I'll whiz right over and tell you.
2: So Homer P. Johnson was really interested in buying our German bullion, huh, Lightning?
1: Oh, yeah, sir. He said he ain't never tasted none for almost 3 years.
3: Tasted none? What you talking about, tasted? What you suppose he meant by that, Kingfish?
2: Well, you was done see the telling the bank chew on a coin to see whether it's real stuff or just a lead slug, ain't you?
3: Oh, yeah.
2: Yeah, well, they uses the same method with gold, you see.
3: Yeah,
2: huh? Oh, yeah, biting on the stuff, that's a test for real gold. All bankers uses that method.
3: They do, huh?
2: Oh, yeah. In fact, that's why most bankers got false teeth. They usually wears out their own set biting into the first million, you see.
1: Mr. Johnson also said that if you see him at the bank at 3 o'clock in the afternoon, he'll give you as much as $15 for the bullion.
3: $15? That ain't much money for a case of gold, is it?
2: Certainly ain't. Wait a minute, Andy. Oh, listen, I know why.
3: What?
2: You know what it is?
3: No.
2: Gold is figured by the ounce.
3: Oh,
2: yeah. This means that he's willing to pay us $15 an ounce.
3: Hmm.
2: In other words, the more the gold weigh, the more it's going to be worth.
3: Oh, yeah. Well, thanks for doing the errand, Lightning. So run along, will you?
2: Yeah, me and Andy got some thinking to do on this gold stuff here.
3: Yeah, I'll say. Drop back in a day or two, Lightning, or we'll give you an ounce.
1: Yeah, sir. So long, gentlemen.
3: So long. So long.
2: Now, Andy, give me a pencil and piece of paper here.
3: Yeah, great.
2: Yeah, now, let's try to get a rough idea of how much money we're going to make. Now, first of all, even a small case of gold ought not to weigh less than 50 pounds.
3: Mm-hmm.
2: So, figuring on that basin, there's a... Say, by the way, how many ounces is there in a pound again? Thing doesn't slip my mind. Yeah, how many ounces in a pound?
3: Well, I know it used to be 40.
2: With inflation and everything today, though, the pound is probably up to 68 ounces now.
3: Yeah, that's right. Maybe even more than that.
2: Yeah. So figuring there's 68 ounces to the wartime pound, we multiplies that times the 50 pounds we expects the bullion to be.
3: Yeah, you do, huh?
2: Yeah, now that ought to give us the exact amount of ounces.
3: Right.
2: Now let's see. I put down 50 times 68. I put down the 68 here. Then I put a 50 under it.
3: Yeah.
2: Then I draw my line here. Mm-hmm. And then I start multiplying here. Now watch this.
3: Yeah.
2: First, we take 0 times 68. 0 times 68 is 0.
3: You sure about that?
2: Yeah.
3: Sure, huh? Mm-hmm. Yeah, well, so far we ain't making much, is we?
2: Yeah, well, don't worry about the 0, though. There ain't no use to worry about that 0. And right now, that 0 is just dangling there.
3: Oh.
2: Well, that just dangling don't mean much.
3: Mm-hmm.
2: But later on, it gets added in the form of a digit.
3: Digit. Is that good?
2: Oh, of course it's good. It's the digits where the big money comes from. Oh, yeah, you show me a millionaire and I'll show you a man that's loaded up on digits.
3: Yeah, well, go ahead with the thing, Kingfish. I'll hang on to that dangling 0 till you get ready to use it for a digit.
2: Yeah, well, now, then we take 5 times 68.
3: Oh, yeah.
2: 5 times 8 is 40.
3: That's right.
2: 5 times 6 is 30. Now we add 30 and 40 together there.
3: 40 together. Go ahead, add it up.
2: Make get them there, there's a 30 and I put the 40 under it. Now I start adding here.
3: Mm-hmm.
2: Zero plus zero is zero.
3: Now there's another dangling zero. You want me to hang on to that for another digit?
2: No, flip it to me, son. Flip it to me. We're really going to start hitting digit country here now. Look here. Let me see here. Let me see. There's a so and so. There's 15. There's 7 to put another order for. It comes to $10,500. Now, that's a rough estimate of what our bullion is worth.
3: Oh, boy, I sure going to be able to buy a lot of war bonds with that. You know I'm liable to oversubscribe the 7th war loan all by myself.
2: Oh, yeah, yeah, we really in the biggest...
4: Oh, problem. Boy, hello, allow me to congratulate you. Allow me to. I just heard how you came out from Lightning. Just heard about it.
3: Yeah, and get a load of how much the gold going to amount to. $10,500.
4: Of course, the whole trouble with getting them out of money that big is the taxes you got to pay on it. Yes, indeed, the taxes.
2: Listen, Gabby, you really think there'll be a lot of tax to pay on that amount?
4: Oh, yes, indeed. When you get up to $10,000, they can bracket you to death.
3: Yeah. Well, wait a minute. There's somebody coming.
2: Oh, hello, Shorty.
5: Hiya, fellas. Goodbye.
3: Wait a minute, Shorty. You just got here. What you leaving for? I got great news to tell you.
5: Oh, it's that Gabby there. Every time I see him, I get into an argument with him about something.
4: Now, look here, Shorty. I ain't the one to start talking. It's you to start talking. It's you, and you know it.
5: There, you see, there it goes again. What's the great news you got to tell me, Andy?
3: Well, my nephew overseas has sent me a case of gold bullion that the Allied soldiers found in a salt mine in Germany.
5: Mm.
3: And we figure we can unload it at the bank for $10,500.
2: Yeah, Shorty, me and Andy are really going to be in the money when we sell that gold.
3: Yes, sir.
5: Oh, my goodness, you can't go dumping a lot of gold on the market just like that. You dump all that gold and you're going to start inflation, that's what. Inflation, and that's a nasty word.
4: What the world you talking about, Shorty? Andy and Kingfish selling gold ain't got nothing to do with inflation. You talking about something you don't know nothing about. You don't know a thing about inflation.
5: Who don't?
4: You don't.
5: Oh, yes, I do. It's a...
4: It's what? It's what?
5: Well, it's when you get...
4: It's what?
5: Mm-hmm. Well,
4: it's what?
5: Well, it's when you get...
4: You're wrong. Now, you see that? I don't know what you're talking about. Inflation. You know what inflation is?
5: But
4: inflation is the theoretical of the borax, whereby the situation is only complicated by the resistance of the substance. Mm-hmm. And we need it. We got to have it.
5: Oh, man, what are you talking about? What we need, what we really need is...
4: What do we need?
5: Well, it's obligatory of the non-home existence, which now predominates. Why, that alone would put it... you can't when you get... there it is right there.
4: About. Shorty's, you gone plumb crazy? That don't prove nothing. That don't prove a thing.
5: Oh, yes, it does. Oh, yes, it does. Yes, it goes to prove that the...
4: To prove what? To prove what?
5: Why? To prove that...
4: That's a lie. They could never prevent inflation that way. It takes a two-third vote to invalidate a treaty, and that would inflate the Townsend plan, creating a social security of the immigration of the... Dumbarton Oaks.
5: Yeah. Yeah, but hasn't we got the postmortem of the Financial Confederation deducted from the reforestation of the hasn't we?
4: Well, I...
5: We have not. You talk about Dumbarton Oaks. What about Bretton Woods and Knotty Pine?
4: But they couldn't do that, Shorty. The Kingfish didn't even tell you that. How about that, Kingfish?
2: Well, Gabby, I feel that...
4: Now, you sure? That's exactly what I said.
5: Oh, yeah, but why couldn't they do it? Ask me that. Why couldn't they do it?
4: Because under the present OPA system of financial homicide, it would curb the immigration of post-war commodities, causing high prices in the low countries and low prices in the high countries. And what's the reason? What's the reason?
5: Well, anybody knows the answer to that. Andy, go on and tell them the answer. Go on, Andy, tell them the answer. Go on.
3: Well, fellas, in my opinion...
4: That's the wrong answer.
2: Now, hold it just a minute, fellas. Me and Anna just want to tell you that we done learned a great lesson here.
5: Yeah, oh, that's fine. Yeah,
4: yeah, what you learn?
2: Well, we done learned that when our goal arrives, we don't want either one of you to open your big mouth.
5: Yeah.
6: A If you were 8 years old and you could swim and dive and do ballet dancing, your mother would be proud of you, too, like Karen Sandwall's mother is. You've seen Karen in the Rinso ads, and her mother has written us a letter that says Karen has another very important accomplishment. Mrs. Sandwall wrote us,
7: "On wash day, Karen joins me whistling the Rinso white whistle. Karen knows that Rinso whistle well, because she knows you just can't beat Rinso white and Rinso bright."
6: You'll agree with that, ladies, once you try Rinso. You'll like it not only because it gives top results, but because Rinso saves you time and work, too. I'll bet you'll soon be joining this wash day chorus.
8: Rinso white.
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1: Rinse-o, fight. 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
3: With ease.
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3: With safety.

0: Good afternoon, gentlemen. Can I help you?
1: Yes, we are here to see the president of the bank, Mr. Homer P. Johnson. I'm Mr. Stevens, this is Miss Brown.
0: Have you cards?
2: Well, just old pinochle deck.
1: we are here to see about the bullion, Miss Johnson.
0: Oh, yes. Step right this way, please. Well, how do you do, gentlemen?
1: Yes, how do you do, Miss Johnson? I'm Mr. Stevens, and this is my partner, Miss Brown.
0: Fine, fine. You came in regard to the bullion.
1: Yes.
0: Well, sit down and make yourself comfortable. Here, have a cigar.
2: Oh, thank you, thank you. New father, huh?
0: Oh, no. Well, shall we get on to the business at hand, gentlemen?
1: Miss Johnson, we just never like to hurry people when they're buying bullion.
0: Oh, do you sell a lot of bullion?
2: Does we? Why, we is knowed for our line of bullion.
0: Well, gentlemen... Well, gentlemen, as I told your friend, I'll pay you $15 for the case of bullion.
1: For the case? Well, I was figuring on $15 an ounce.
0: $15 an ounce for bullion?
2: Yeah, that must be about ceiling price.
0: Why, I never heard of such a thing. $15 an ounce.
1: Yeah, well, don't forget the expense, Mr. Johnson. This bullion came all the way from Europe.
0: Well, at that price, it must have had its own stateroom. I don't mind paying a lot for bullion, but that whole case isn't worth more than $15.
1: $15 for a case of bullion? No wonder at Fort Knox the government is burying the stuff.
0: Gentlemen, I don't know why we're having all this arguing over a case of bullion.
1: Yeah, but it's the real, genuine imported bullion.
0: But at $15 an ounce, why, I can get a can of chicken noodle for 15 cents.
2: Chicken noodle? I don't see the disconnection there.
3: Pardon me, Mr. Johnson, but you're late for your board of directors meeting.
0: Oh, yes. That's right. Well, you gentlemen bring the case of bullion with you tomorrow, and we'll make some kind of arrangements then.
1: Okay, Mr. Johnson. Come on, Andy. Let's go to the office. Maybe we'll have to shoot some bullion to our South American brand. That Mr. Johnson sure didn't like that $15 price, did he?
2: Nah, he don't seem to realize that gold is expensive stuff. Well, come on, let's go in my office here.
1: Say, look at that, Andy. Look at that on the floor. There's the case of bullion. Boy, I'm glad it got you.
2: Yeah, that's it, all right. Wait a minute, I'll get the hammer and screwdriver off the shelf.
1: Yeah, a whole case of gold. I can hardly wait to see it. Start hammering on it, son. Yeah, now be careful with the hammer there, Andy. Yeah. I'll put this paper on the floor here and catch the gold dust.
2: Well, what you gonna bother with the gold dust for?
1: Oh, when company comes, we can spread the gold dust around on the furniture. Add a little class to the joint, you know.
2: There it is, Kingfish.
1: Yeah.
2: They're gold bullion. Look, it's little cubes.
1: Yeah. I ain't never seen such small ignatzes before.
2: Well, what's wrong with that?
1: Each one wrapped in silver paper, yeah. Let me grab a couple of these here. Say, it is awful late.
2: Kingfish, put that stuff down. Don't mess with my gold. Get away from there.
1: And another thing, this is the first gold I ever seen where you could make a dent in it with your thumb. Look here. Look at the squash there.
2: Well, it's the squashy kind of gold. Leave it alone, will you? If I want my gold squashed up, I'll do it myself.
1: And look at the color of it there. That's a funny color, all right, ain't it?
2: Well, what a gold color usually look like.
1: Well, let me show you my watch here. Tell you what, you go down to the pawn shop. Honest Joe will show it to you down there.
2: Yeah.
1: Say, wait a minute, Andy. Let me taste the stuff like the bankers do. Maybe that'll prove something.
2: Well?
1: Andy, this don't taste like gold. It tastes like soup.
2: Soup?
1: Andy, I just remembered something. Brace yourself, son. There's two kinds of bullion. One is gold and the other is soup. This ain't gold, Andy. What you got there is soup.
2: Kingfish, you fooled me.
1: No, Andy, that's the truth.
2: Oh, me. And I thought this was going to be a good birthday after all. Well, it's just like everything else with me, Kingfish. Nothing ever works out right.
1: Oh, I feel the same way, Andy.
2: Oh, you know... Kingfish, Kingfish, I just thought of something.
1: What's wrong, Ander?
2: Kingfish, we got a job to do right now. We got to stop thinking about ourselves.
1: Ander, what is you talking about?
2: It's our patriotic duty. We has got to send a cablegram this minute to General Eisenhower and the Supreme High Command.
1: For what, Ander?
2: Tell them that instead of gold in that salt mine, they has got $100 billion worth of soup ignatzes.

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Be sure to be with us next Friday evening at this same time when the makers of Rinso will again present the Amos and Andy Show. Andy has been broke so lately that he's had trouble getting a date. Next week, he gets a bright idea from a sailor friend and tries Navy tactics with rather disastrous results. 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

0: Andy, did you hear that? Come on, will you?
1: Did I hear what?
0: That whistle. That's the Rinso White whistle.
1: And Rinso means us.
2: 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Rinso gets clothes Rinso White. And Rinso presents the Amos and Andy Show.

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0: And now our stars, Amos and Andy. Well, the seemingly impossible has happened. Andy Brown, Harlem's number one Casanova, has been unable for the past 2 weeks to get himself a date. It seems that the young ladies of Harlem refuse to go out with a man who is consistently broke and spends little or no money on them. Andy has been on the phone now for 2 hours, going through his little black address book in alphabetical order.
4: Well, that take care of the L's. Let me turn over here to the M's here. M. Emily. I think I'll call her. I hope this Emily remembers me. She's a high-class gal. Society, I'll show them Harlem highbrows.
5: Max Garage and Auto Works.
4: Say, would you mind calling Emily Smith to the phone? She works in the grease pits.
5: Okay.
4: I can't give you anything but love, baby.
6: Hello.
4: Oh, hello, Emily. This is Andy Brown. Do you remember me?
6: Andy Brown? Why, you cheap, tight-fisted, penny-pincher, no-good, ignorant bum.
4: Oh, then you do remember me, huh?
6: You got some nerve calling me after that last date. I don't ever want to see you again. Goodbye.
4: Oh, me. Why is it that I always... Oh, hello, fellas.
7: Bill, how is it, Dan? Hiya there, son. Say, you kind of look down in the dumps. What's the trouble?
4: Oh,
7: I can tell you the trouble. Look on his face there. His gals, ain't it, Andy?
4: Oh, I can't get a date with nobody. Boy, what I'd give to have a date with a good-looking gal. Take her out dancing to some good music, trip to Light Fanatic and all that stuff.
7: Yeah, I know what you mean.
8: Say, Andy, that sailor friend of yours, Joe, that's bunking with you doing this furlough, he seems to go out with a lot of gals and have a good time. Why don't you try to catch his overflow?
4: Well, being a sailor, he can get in that Harlem canteen. They got two bands there playing all the time, lots of entertainment, plenty of food, and the whole thing is on the house, free, for nothing, gratis. And the best part of it all is there ain't no charge.
7: Hey, well, that sounds like about the right price range for you, Andy.
4: Oh, boy, I'd like to go there. You know, maybe I ought to join the Navy.
8: Yeah, a fine sailor you'd make.
7: Yeah. Andy is ready to fight the last man at the Harlem canteen, ain't you, son?
4: Well, I'll fight him. Don't worry.
8: And maybe this fella Joe can get a date for you.
4: Oh, listen, all he'd do is aggravate me. While I is sitting up in my room with no money and no gals, he is going out every night. Then he come home and tell me what a great time he done had. I just can't stand listening to no more.
8: Say, look, Andy, here comes your pal Joe walking in now.
4: Oh, yeah.
9: Hello, fellas, how are you?
7: Well, hello there, Joe.
8: Hiya, Joe.
9: Andy, did I just have a date with a gorgeous little gal? I met her at the Harlem canteen, and oh, boy, was she gorgeous.
4: Look, Joe, I don't care if the gal was gorgeous. Don't come around here and tell me that stuff. I'm going How gorgeous was she?
9: Well, let me give you an idea, son. You know the man that wrote Cherchez la Femme?
4: Yeah.
9: Well, this must have been the femme he was cherchezing for. Ah, that was a little sweet meat if ever I seed one. And after we come back from dancing, me and her sat on the sofa together and... Oh, boy!
4: Oh, look, Joe, I don't want to hear another word about you two on the sofa.
7: Yeah, we don't want to hear nothing about that no more, Joe.
4: We sure don't. That's right.
7: Don't want to hear no more about you and the gal on the sofa.
4: No.
7: Yeah, now I'm going to tell you another thing. We don't want to hear no more about it, you see?
9: Well, all right, Andy. Let's forget all about it then.
4: Yeah, well, that suits me fine. I'm going to... Did she snuggle with you?
9: Oh, boy.
7: Yeah, Andy, you better wipe the chin off there. I think you're drooling at the mouth a little bit.
8: Yeah, Andy is in bad shape there. Unlax yourself, Andy. Your day will come.
9: One thing more I got to tell you, Andy. This gal has got the greatest little figure I ever seen. Why take this gal in preference to Venus de Milo any day?
4: You would?
9: Why, sure.
4: Well, look, Joe, you don't need two gals. How about letting me take out this Venus de Milo?
8: Say, Andy, Venus de Milo is a statue.
7: Listen, in Andy's position, he can't afford to be choosy.
9: Say, Andy, the reason I dropped in was I wondered if you'd do me a favor.
4: Yeah.
9: You see, I've been on the go so much that I just ain't had time to get my other uniform pressed. Now, it's up in the room. When you goes back there, would you have it pressed for me?
4: Yeah, I guess so.
9: Thanks a lot, old boy. You as a pal. All you gotta do is just take it to the tailor and get the pleats reeked, the collar fluffed, the flaps snapped, the cuffs duffed, the creases sharp, the seams reamed, the buttons shined, and the ribbons clean. And get it right so I won't be late tomorrow night for my special date. And now I see it's time to fly, so I will say goodbye, goodbye.
8: Well, I gotta get going too, so I'll see you all later. So long.
4: Oh, me. Well, it looked like I'm in for another dull evening. I wish I was in uniform. Then I could go to the Harlem canteen like Joe do.
7: Yeah, the place sounds great, all right, Brother Anna.
4: Well, guess I better get on home and get his sailor suit pressed, because I'm going to take... Say, Kingfish, I just got an idea.
7: Anna, we're ahead of you. You're figuring on wearing Joe's sailor suit and going to the canteen yourself.
4: That's exactly right. And it wouldn't be unpatriotic, neither, because I wouldn't eat none of the food. All I want to do is dance a couple of dances with a gal again to take away this lonely feeling.
7: Andy, you think you can get away with it?
4: Oh, sure. I'll just be one sailor among all the others there. And if they ask me what ship I'm from, I'll say the USS Williamsport. That's Joe's ship.
7: Yeah.
4: Kingfish, come on home with me while I put on the uniform. Then I'll go over to the Harlem canteen. Well, there's the canteen up ahead there, Kingfish. Say, how did this uniform look on me?
7: Yeah, well, them pants are kind of tight on you, all right. Don't look like the Navy is geared for much stooping.
4: Well, here's the place.
7: Yeah, I'll leave you, Anna, and good luck to you, and don't get caught.
4: Don't worry, Kingfish.
10: Good evening, sailor, and come right in.
4: Oh, yes, yes, ship ahoy and all that stuff.
10: You don't know it, buddy, but we got a big surprise in store for you. Yes, sir.
4: A big surprise? I gotta go. I just remembered I left the light burning in the boiler of the ship.
10: Oh, no. No, no, you're not getting away from us now. Oh, Mr. Edwards, here he is.
11: What, you got him? Really? Well, we've been looking forward to this for a long time. What's your name, sailor?
4: Andrew H. Brown. I better be running along now.
11: What's your ship?
4: The USS Williamsport. But I explain everything, Miss Honest, as I can. I didn't mean no harm.
11: Harm? Listen to that, Sam. Harm.
10: Oh, this is a big day for you, Brown, and we're happy to welcome you.
4: Oh, please, mister. I'll come back tomorrow.
11: Brown, yes? Allow me to be the first to congratulate you on being the 1,000,000th man to enter the Harlem canteen since its opening.
10: And in honor of being the 1,000,000th man, you're going to be our guest for a whole week in a suite at the Harlem Plaza Hotel. Yeah. I'm going to take you over there right now.
11: And, of course, we have a lot of parties planned for you, and there'll be more publicity than you ever dreamed of. What have you got to say to that?
4: Gentlemen, you wouldn't want to hear it.
0: Now let's listen to the Mystic Knights of the Sea Quartet singing Candy.

0: Oh, I tell you, fellas, I ain't never been in such an awful mess in my whole life. Being this millionth service man, I don't know what to do about the thing.
1: Yeah, you say you done spent the night at the Harlem Plaza Hotel?
0: Yeah, that's right.
1: Yeah, the Harlem Plaza Hotel, that's a very exclusive place, ain't it, Henry?
2: Yes, they got a rule there that nobody's permitted in the lobby in their stocking feet.
0: Oh, me. I think I'm going back there and confess everything to him.
1: Now, wait a minute now, Henry. Just hold yourself down now. Don't get no crazy ideas in your head. Mm. You can't do that. Yeah, you is really in trouble if you do a thing like that.
2: Yes, that's right, Andy. It'll go very hard with you. My advice is to keep up the masquerade till the thing blows over, which ought not to be more than a couple of days.
1: Yeah, that's all you got to do, Andy.
0: Yeah, but in that time, they're going to find out that I ain't no sailor. I don't know nothing about sailor talk or how to act like a sailor or nothing.
1: Well, that ain't nothing to worry about. Now, all you got to do is listen to a couple of people there, like me and Henry here. We can help you with that, can't we?
2: Why, certainly, Andy. You know, I used to own a yacht myself many years ago.
1: A yacht, Henry, you say?
2: Oh, yes, yes. As a matter of fact, I can still remember launching the thing.
1: Yeah, that's great. Is that right, Henry? You mean one of them regular launchings where you break a bottle of champagne over the thing?
2: Well, no, not exactly. This was rather a small boat. As I recall it, we launched it with a short beer.
1: Yeah, one of the most important things you got to know, Andy, is what kind of a sailor you is. Now, you know, every sailor is a specialist. Now, everyone, that's the way to go, you see.
0: Yeah.
1: They got special duties.
0: Yeah, well, how was I going to find that out?
1: Yeah, about the insignia on your sleeve there. Let me see you. Hold up your arm there, that other one there. Let me see it.
0: Oh, this. You mean this insignia right there?
1: Yeah, that insignia there.
0: Yeah, what is that thing?
1: Yeah, got an anchor on it there.
0: Yeah, well, what did that mean?
1: Well, that's simple, Andy. It means that when the ship pulls into the harbor, you is what they throw overboard. Yeah.
2: Well, now, just a minute. Kingfisher, is you sure of that?
1: Yeah, well, all I know is what I see on your sleeve there, and there you got the anchor there.
0: Yeah, well, listen, fellas, you know, maybe if you can learn me enough of this stuff, why, I could pass for a sailor for a few days and not get in no trouble.
1: Yeah, it's your only chance, Andy. That's the only thing you got to do.
0: Yeah, yeah. Well, the thing I better do now is call up the Harlem Plaza Hotel. They don't know where I is, and they might go down to the boat looking for me. Then they'd really get wise to me. Let me get to that telephone.
1: Yeah, go ahead, Dad. Telephone and find out everything.
0: Yeah. You fellas can learn me all this Navy talk, and I can get the thing all down pat here. Wait a minute. Harlem Plaza Hotel.
3: Take it easy now, son.
0: This is Seaman Brown, the millionth man and all that stuff. Yeah. Yeah, well, I just want to... What is that?
1: Push them veins back in your head there. I don't like the way you...
0: They is? When? Oh, me.
1: Mm.
0: Yeah, well, thanks. Goodbye.
1: What's the matter, Andy? You look sick.
0: I is sick. The canteen officials is having a party for me.
2: Well, what's the matter with that, Andy?
1: Yeah.
0: Well, so that my shipmates can get in on the fun. They is having the party right on my ship, the USS Williamsport.
1: Uh-oh. Andy, if you goes aboard that ship, they'll find that you was a phony in 1 minute.
2: Yes, now you is really in hot water, Andy.
0: Oh, me. They sending a canteen official over to the hotel at 2 o'clock to pick me up and take me down to the boat.
1: Yeah, well, Andy, I was afraid that you was going to learn Navy talk now and not the best kind.
0: Well, what must I do, fellas? What must I do?
1: Anna, there's only one thing for you to do. Now, you're in trouble, and you might as well come to your senses.
0: Hmm.
1: The only thing for you to do is go over and see your lawyer, Gabby Gibson. Maybe he can help you.
0: Hello there, Gabby.
4: Andy Brown, what in the world are you doing in that sailor suit?
0: Well, that's what I come over here to talk to you about.
4: I knew they were scraping the bottom of the barrel, but I didn't know they was looking under it.
0: Listen, Gabby, listen here. I ain't in the Navy.
4: You ain't? Oh, I get it. You just like to wear sailor suits. And it looks cute on you, too. Mighty cute.
0: Look here, Gabby. I come here to get your help.
4: Be delighted to help you, Andy boy. Be delighted to help you. I'll meet you at your house tonight. We'll float submarines together in your bathtub.
0: Listen, Gabby, this is a real sailor suit I got on. I done borrowed it so I could get in the canteen. And it was just my luck that I was the 1 millionth man that walked in there. Now they're going to give me a party aboard a ship, and I'm going to be found out just as sure as anything. Now listen, Gabby, you is a smart lawyer. I'll give you $5 if you help me out.
4: It's a deal, Andy.
0: And Gabby, if I'm going to pay you $5...

0: Fellas, I want you to do a good job on this case.
1: Oh, I'll do a third job, Andy. Yes, indeed, a third job. Now, where's my Navy law book? I got a complete law library here. Oh, here he is, my Navy law book. Let me look in now. I really got to do some research on this case. Let me see here. Andy, did you know that Seabiscuit run the mile and a quarter in 201 and a fifth?
0: Listen, Gabby, I thought you said that was a Navy law book.
1: Oh, yes, yeah. I can't understand why the Navy's interested in Seabiscuit.
0: Oh, maybe I ought to get myself another lawyer.
1: Oh, no, Andy, wait a minute. I got an idea right in the back of my head here.
0: Yeah, well, lean forward and let it roll out of your mouth.
1: All right. Andy, what you got to do is get some friend of yours to dress up like a high-ranking naval officer. And just before you was ready to leave for the party on the boat with whoever's going to take you there, have this friend of yours bust into the room and order you out on special duty right away.
0: Oh, have somebody dress up as a naval officer and order me off on special duty. Hey, Gabby, I think you got something there. Maybe Shorty will do it for me.
1: Only one thing you got to watch out for in having a friend of yours play the part of a high-ranking naval officer. They're liable to give you the Navy Combat Medal. The Navy Combat Medal.
0: The Navy Combat Medal? How you figure that?
1: Well, if the Navy finds you meddling in their business, they're going to come bat you over the head. That's the Navy Combat Medal by head.
2: This is National Cotton Week, usually celebrated with stores full of cottons that are a joy and a delight to the hearts of women everywhere. However, like many other vital materials, cotton is fighting now. But don't be discouraged, because cotton manufacturers promise better than ever cottons quickly after the war.
3: Rinso's a lifesaver for cotton.
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3: Sure, with Rinso.
2: Yes, indeed. 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
4: Rinso, whoop!

0: And unlock yourself, will you? This canteen official is going to be here in your hotel room any minute to take you to the boat, and you don't want to be nervous.
1: Look, Kingfish, is you sure that Shorty has got everything straight?
0: Oh, certainly, and I done talked to Shorty, had a long talk with him. Shorty done agreed to play the part of a naval officer. Hmm. Now, I got a uniform for him from one of the costume companies, and I got some extra gold braid, and I done give it to him to sew on his sleeve to make sure that he look like a big officer.
1: Yeah, well, I just hope nothing go wrong. Kingfish, suppose this fellow that's coming up here asked me how I done got in the Navy. I can't tell him I was drafted, can I? I was too old.
0: Yeah, well, just tell him that you done enlisted in the Navy. Tell him that you used to be a stevedore down on the docks, and you always liked the boats and everything around the water. Yeah, tell him you used to be a stevedore and you enlisted in the Navy.
1: Uh-oh, here he is now.
0: Yes.
1: Come in.
0: How you do, sir?
2: How do you do, gentlemen? How do you do? Remember me, Brown? My name is Edwards. I'm associated with the canteen.
1: Oh, yes, yes. This is my uncle, George Stevens, here. He just kind of hanging around.
2: Oh, yeah. I see. Well, we have a few minutes before we leave for the ship. Do you mind if I sit down?
0: Oh, yes, sir. Yes, sir. Mr. Edwards, make yourself ready. Sit right down there.
2: Thank you. Thank you. By the way, Brown, how did you happen to join up?
1: I was down at the docks. I used to be a cuspidor. A fellow by the name of Steve asked me to join up.
0: Yeah, good old Steve, good old Steve.
2: Well, I won't ask that question again. You know, I'm glad it was a sailor who was the 1,000,000th man at the canteen. You see, I was a naval officer in the last war, so I'm a Navy man myself.
0: Oh, you hear that, Andy?
2: Say, Brown, I'd like to hear a first-hand account of some of the action your ship has been in.
1: Action? Yeah, I'll never forget that first Jap air raid when I was on board ship. There were four Japs was coming straight at us. Now, without waiting a second, I rushes to the stern. That's the front of the boat, you know.
3: What?
1: With those planes coming at us, we opened up on them with our anti-aircraft battery.
2: Oh, your 5-inch guns?
1: 5-inch? Some of them guns was over 6 feet long.
2: No, I meant the diameter of the bore. That's how guns are measured, the bore.
1: Oh, yeah. So you're talking about the last war, yeah.
0: Then what happened in that fight, then? Exciting, ain't it, Mr. Edwards?
1: Then as the Jap planes start diving toward me, I knocked them right out of the sky with my 10-inch caliber machine gun.
2: With a 10 caliber machine gun, you could hit nothing.
0: Well, he was shooting at zeros, yeah.
2: I must say, that's certainly an amazing experience. In fact, I find it rather hard to believe.
0: Oh, yeah, so that ain't nothing. Tell them about the big storm you was in, Andy.
1: What big storm? I mean, the big storm. Oh, yeah, it was a tycoon. Oh, boy. It hit us all of a sudden. The ship was tossing all over the place, and the water was washing in all over the decks, and the captain yells to me, he says, "Batten down the hatches, Brown, batten down the hatches." Then I discovers what a mess we was in.
2: But what was wrong?
1: We was all out of batten. Oh, yeah, the storm done blowed every bale of the stuff overboard.
2: Oh, all out of batten. You Navy men are all alike. As soon as you get hold of an old sailor like me, you start pulling his leg. It's all right. Well, I guess we better get started for your ship now, Brown.
1: Let's stay here a while so that I can tell you about...
0: I wonder who that could be. Wonder who it could be. Say, I'll let the person in and run along. Goodbye and have fun on the boat. Do your stuff, Shorty. Hello, sir. You sure is a big naval officer, all right. Goodbye.
4: Ahoy there, and land ho. I got orders for Seaman Brown.
1: Oh, I have Seaman Brown.
4: Well, shiver my timbers and swab my throat. Seaman Brown, you was hereby assigned a special secret duty at the Brooklyn Navy, over the Jersey submarine, at the New Haven Anchor, at the Portsmouth Glide. Wait a minute, this is secret.
2: Excuse me, sir, but couldn't this wait till tonight? Brown here is to be honored at a party aboard his ship shortly.
4: Sir, you was forgetting there's a war to be won. We can't waste a second if we expect to beat Germany.
2: Germany? Germany surrendered weeks ago.
4: Oh, shucks. That's the trouble with this secret work. They never tells me nothing. But nevertheless, Ralph's got to come with me right away. Those are his orders.
2: Oh, but listen.
1: Oh, I suppose there's nothing else to do but leave. That's what I like about the Navy. When there's a job to be done, the Navy jumps right in and does it right away.
4: My eye. That's the United States Navy, all that. And the caissons go rolling along.
1: Yes, sir. That's the spirit, all right. That's the spirit.
4: It makes me proud to think of the millions of boys in blue, trained and ready to fight the enemy. Men of the sea with one ambition burning inside them. One purpose, one mind, one thought. Women, I mean...
1: Is we ready, sir?
4: Roger.
1: Roger who?
4: Goodbye, mister. I'm sorry to take Brown away like this.
2: Just a minute. It's been a pleasure to meet one of our Navy's high officers. Allow me to shake your hand.
4: I got to go now. What is you holding on to my hand for, Mr. Edwards? What is you looking at? Hey, why is you looking at my hand like that? Hey, wait a minute. Hey, let me go.
3: Amos, I just can't understand what could have happened to Andy and Shorty. The plan was certainly foolproof, but, well, here I ain't heard from either one of them since yesterday.
5: Yeah, well, it's your fault if something did go wrong. You ain't had no business to agree with him in the first place about it being all right to put on somebody else's uniform and go to the canteen. Ain't that right, Henry?
6: Yes, Amos is absolutely right, Kingfish. It was all wrong in the first place. Personally, I think that...
3: Hold it, Henry. Maybe that's Andy. Maybe the thing worked out all right after all. Wait a minute. Hello, George Kingfish Stevens talking.
7: Hello, Kingfish. This is Andy.
3: Andy? Say, Andy, where has you and Shorty been since yesterday? Something go wrong?
7: I'll say something went wrong. Me and Shorty is both in jail. The thing was going great up till me and Shorty was about to leave, and then that Edwards fella got suspicious.
3: Oh, he did, huh?
7: Oh, yeah. You never ought to give Shorty that gold braid and told him to sew it on the extra stripes himself.
3: Yeah, well, why should that have made Mr. Edwards suspicious?
7: Why? Shorty had three more stripes on his sleeve than Admiral Nimitz.

0: Amos, do you have something to say to the folk?
1: Yes, sir, but you go ahead and me and Andy will wait till you finish.
0: All right, Amos, what I have to say about Rinso will only take a moment. 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
1: How do you do, ladies and gentlemen?
2: Hello, folks.
1: We just want to bring to your attention tonight the 7th Wallow and Drive.
2: We know that all good Americans are buying war bonds. 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
1: 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You all know it's merely a loan of your money at a good rate of interest to you that will help you safeguard your post-war financial security.
2: Your purchase of bonds will shorten the war. It'll help your country. It'll help you hold your head high. Good night, folks.
1: Good night, folks.

0: Be sure to be with us next Friday evening at this same time when the makers of Rinso will again present the Emerson Andy Show. Our show is broadcast to our fighting men all over the world through the facilities of the Armed Forces Radio Service. 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
1: 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A song about Swan. Let's start. 1, 2.
2: Swan is pure as fine Castile. See how smooth your hands will feel. They be mild for everything. Swan's the soap that makes us sing.
1: Swan's the soap you're sure to like. Mother, Dad, and the little tyke. This is the National Broadcasting Company.

0: Andy, did you hear that? Come on, will you?
1: Did I hear what?
0: That whistle. That's the Rinso White whistle.
1: And Rinso means us.
2: That's right. Rinso gets clothes, Rinso White. And Rinso presents the Amos and Andy Show with Shorty the Barber, Gabby the Lawyer, the Mystic Knights of the Sea Quartet, and Hattie McDaniel.

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2: Rinso white. 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
0: And now our stars, Amos and Andy. Years ago, when Andy Brown thought in terms of having a date with a girl, you'd hear him on the telephone. And this is about the way it would sound.
3: Oh, look, Margie, I admit I can't take you out big, but we could spend a nice evening walking through the park.
4: Look, I don't go out with any bums like you. Goodbye.
0: And then... came the war. After a few years, all the young, single, attractive men were in service. All that was left were fellas like Andy Brown. So today... today, we hear him on the phone with conditions slightly changed.
3: Excuse me, fellas. Hello?
4: Oh, hello, Andy. This is Margie. I was wondering if you'd like to go out with me tonight.
3: Well, I wouldn't mind going dancing on the Harlem Plaza roof. Only trouble is, it's pretty expensive.
4: Oh, well, how about going Dutch Tree?
3: Dutch Tree? Oh, well, I done that before with gals, but there's something wrong with that. It ain't right. You show you can't pay the whole thing, huh?
4: Oh, I'm sorry, Andy, but I just haven't got the money.
3: You ain't, huh? Mm-mm. Well, why don't you call me up someday next week? Say on your payday.
4: All right. Goodbye.
3: Goodbye.
5: Say, Andy, what is this business of gals calling you up to take them out? This is the fourth call you done had in the last hour.
3: Oh, this goes on all day long. It's the man shortage.
6: Say, wait a minute here, boys. Give me a chance to let this sink in a second here. Gals calling men up for dates, willing to pay expenses. Say, fellas, just give me a great idea.
3: You do?
6: Yeah, look here. We could round up some old single men and open up an escort service.
5: Say, Kingfish, you really got an idea there, renting out fellas to these women that is dying for dates.
3: Yeah, a lending library of men.
6: Yeah, Andy, we is gonna hit the jackpot. Now, the first thing to do is to slap an ad right in the Harlem News.
3: Ad, huh?
6: Oh, yeah. Say in the ad there, the romance escort service. Ladies, why let the shortage of men keep you home nights when you can rent a man? Low rates. Small deposit required in case you don't bring him back.
3: Great, Kingfish, great. You go put that ad in the paper and I'll go and round up some single men.
6: Yeah, pull up a chair to the desk here, Shorty. Now, here's the deal. We get 50 cents an hour for renting you out as one of our escorts, and in return, you give us a date with a gal, and she pays the expenses besides.
7: Oh, that's wonderful. That makes me a giggle-o. Mm-hmm. Just a giggle-o everywhere I go.
6: Yeah, that's right. Well, now, I'm glad you sees it our way. Now, Shorty, now... if you're going to be an escort, the next step is to learn you a little about the subject of women.
3: Yeah, Shorty, you got to know about women.
7: Oh, I know women already.
6: Oh, you do?
7: Yeah, they're the ones with the dresses on.
6: On second thought, Andy, I think Shorty's going to have to be marked down to our 30 cents an hour class.
7: Only one thing about me being one of these escorts, you don't know who you're going out with, and I don't like blind dates. Not after the last blind date I had.
6: Well, you draw the clinker, huh?
7: Oh, yeah. I was expecting a pretty gal, and when I see her, she was such a mess, I just broke down and cried.
6: That's too bad. Bald like a baby, huh?
7: Oh, she was even balder than that.
3: Yeah, well, I tell you, these blind dates...
6: Hey, Andy, look through the window. This woman coming toward the office here. I'll bet this is our first client.
3: Yeah, well, that's Hattie McDaniel. She used to be my landlady. She throwed me out 2 weeks ago. I'll go in the back room with Shorty and you handle the whole thing. Come on, Shorty.
6: Yeah, I'll sell Shorty as the escort. He's the only one we got.
3: Yeah, sell her Shorty.
6: Come in, madam, come in. What can I do for you?
8: I done read your ad in the paper. My name is Hattie McDaniel, and I want some escort.
6: Yes, madam.
8: I've got 2 tickets to a concert, and I need some masculine accompaniment.
6: Well, now, what type of man did you have in mind to rent?
8: Well, I want a big one. Something around 6'4" would be my style.
6: 6'4", huh? You wouldn't want one around 4'6", would you?
8: No, I want a big man. I want the kind of man that someday if he kisses me, I feel like the air is coming out of me. Like I'm going empty inside, and there's a buzzing in my ear.
6: You don't want a man, you want a vacuum cleaner, don't you?
8: Never mind the wise pack. Just cut out one of your samples and let me look him over.
6: A sample, huh? Okay. Oh, Tyrone. Oh, Tyrone, come out here.
7: Did you want to see me?
8: What is that? You mean this is supposed to be my escort? This scrawny, undersized runt?
6: That's him, yeah.
8: I should have remembered. This is Meatless Friday, ain't it?
6: Hey, Mrs. McDaniel, this is Tyrone, otherwise known as Shorty. Shorty, this is Hattie McDaniel. How would you like to go out with her, Shorty?
7: Oh, I'd love to. I've always wanted something big in my life, and I'll never top this.
8: Gentlemen, I'm going to be frank. I wouldn't have the nerve to walk into a concert with this shrimp.
6: Oh, now listen, Mrs. McDaniel. Shorty might be small, but you can't be choosy. After all, there's a shortage of men.
8: It ain't the shortage of men that worries me about Shorty. It's the shortage of Shorty.
7: Now, wait a minute. Won't you reconsider, Miss McDaniel?
8: I still ain't taking no half pint.
7: Well, if that's how you feel, then goodbye, you lovely big thing.
6: Now, Miss McDaniel, since you insist on having a big man, there's only one fellow around here that'll fit that description.
8: Who's that?
6: Andy Brown.
8: What? I should hire that no-good bum to be my escort. Why, he still owes me 4 weeks back rent. I admit I need an escort, and he's big enough, all right, but I got my pride, I got my feelings, and I got my self-respect.
6: Then how in the zone, huh?
8: No, I also got my tickets to the concert. I'll take him.

0: Yeah, Amos, that's the honest truth. I done rented myself out to Hattie McDaniel the last 4 nights. I was in love with her, and I'm going to marry her.
1: Yeah, but Andy, I see that Hattie McDaniel, and she don't look like the kind of a gal that you usually falls for. I think you must be marrying her for another reason.
0: Listen, Amos, I is marrying Hattie for her own sweet self. The fact that her own sweet self happened to be the rich landlady of a boarding house, and I wouldn't have to work and could take it easy if I was married to her, ain't got nothing to do with it. I think.
1: And you can't marry Hattie just because she is the
0: wait,
1: one.
0: Wait a minute. Here comes the Kingfish. Wait a minute.
2: Well, hello there, boys. What's all the cussing going on here?
0: Kingfish, you is just in time to congratulate me on my coming marriage to Hattie McDaniel.
2: What? You mean to tell me that you was going to get hitched up to that old pickle puss?
0: Kingfish, you is speaking of the old pickle puss I love.
1: Well, I guess this means the end of the escort service, fella.
2: That's right. Yeah, you won't be single no more. Andy, you was absolutely crazy to marry that woman. I can't let you do it.
0: But I wants to marry her, Kingfish.
2: Yeah, but it means giving up a going business. I won't have no part of this crazy marriage. Not a single thing to do with it.
0: But she's got money.
2: Andy, shake hands with your best man.
1: Well, that is. I knowed when he heard money that he'd move right in. Okay, boys, battle it out. I'm leaving. So long, fella.
0: Amos is right, Kingfish, and this is one thing that you ain't horning in on.
2: Now listen, Andy, as a 50% partner in the escort service, I is entitled to one half of everything that come in. And Hattie McDaniel come in. Now, as far as I is concerned, your marriage to her is nothing but a subsidiary of the escort service.
0: Me and Hattie is a subsidiary? What is that?
2: Why, every big corporation has got subsidiaries. Yeah. And very often after a while, the subsidiaries have subsidiaries of their own.
0: Listen, Kingfish, you mean after me and Hattie is married a while, we're liable to hear the pitter-patter of little subsidiaries run around?
2: All I know is, Andy, that I is a partner.
0: Now, wait a minute, Kingfish. It so happened that I need some help if I want Hattie to marry me. If you can give me the help, I'll cut you in financial on the marriage.
2: It's a deal, Andy. What help you need?
0: Well, Hattie won't marry me unless I slips a diamond engagement ring on her finger first. And I is too broke to buy one. But she has got to have one.
2: Now, there is a problem there. Now, can't let this marriage fall through here. Andy, I got it. Look
0: yeah,
2: at it.
0: Yeah.
2: Oh, I'll tell you what I'm going to do for you, son.
0: What?
2: I'll get my wife's engagement ring and loan it to you. Now, she never wears it except when she steps out at night. Now, the rest of the time, she keeps it in a drawer.
0: Yeah, but what happens if I gives the ring to Hattie and then Sapphire misses it?
2: Yeah, well, she won't get a chance. Now, Hattie is a big woman, so when you tries to put the ring on her finger, it's going to be too small for her.
0: Mm-hmm.
2: So you takes it back, and you tell her that you're going to have it made bigger at the jeweler, and it's going to take about 8 weeks, you see.
0: Oh, yeah.
2: And by that time, you'll be married, and that'll be that.
0: Oh, Kingfish. Boy, you got something there. That's a swell idea.
2: Mm-hmm.
0: Let's go get the ring. And I want you to know that I is now happy to cut you in on my marriage.
2: Yeah, Fanny, I just know that the three of us is going to make a lovely couple.

0: Well, Hattie dear, just like I told you last night, I was crazy about you, and I want to marry you.
1: Andy, is you sure you loves me?
0: Oh, sure, honey, sure. Here, sit down on the sofa here beside me and let me tell you how sweet and lovely and beautiful and gorgeous you is.
1: Oh, Andy, how you said them things.
0: Well, don't you want the truth?
1: Never mind the truth. I like this stuff better.
0: Yeah. Well, then how about giving me a little kiss?
1: Listen, I don't kiss no man unless I's engaged to him. And like I told you last night, I ain't engaged unless I gets a ring.
0: Yeah, well, Hattie, darling, it so happened that I come over here today just to give you this ring. Sorry it's too small.
1: I ain't tried it on yet. Oh, it's beautiful. Why, this ring fits perfectly.
0: Well, I'll just take it back to the jeweler and what was that you said?
1: This is the most gorgeous ring I done ever seen. Look at that diamond. And it's surprising that you know enough to get such a small ring, because even though I is plump, I got very small fingers.
0: Yeah, well, look, I was just noticing here that the ring could stand a little shining up. Let me take it back and get it polished.
1: Take your hand off that ring. Oh, Andy, the way this ring fits me, it's like it was made for me. Like it was meant to be on my finger forever. Forever, darling, till death do us part.
0: Yeah, and it can't come too soon for me.
2: Don't forget to stay tuned to the very end of this program to hear a personal message from Amos and Andy. Now, some people can tell it's summer by the blue skies and the flowers and the birds. But for you ladies, the first signs of summer are piled right up there in your laundry hamper. Shirts and overalls that have taken quite a beating in the garden. Rompers and children's play clothes that show the signs of marble playing and mud pies. Well, you know the rest. But fortunately for a great many of you, you also know the answer to getting those clothes sparkling clean without working yourself to a frazzle. It's Rinso. Yes, soapy rich Rinso, the soap that gets out stubborn dirt fast. Rinso soaks the dirt out of your clothes in as little as 10 minutes. Just a rub here and there where the dirt's extra bad and rinse. Easy? Yes, ma'am. And the results are always top-notch. Why don't you get a big box of Rinso from your grocer tomorrow? Make next wash day a Rinso wash day. And sing while you wash.
3: Rinso, what? For a wash day.

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2: Gabby, I'm glad you come to the office here, because me and the Kingfish is in a mess of trouble.
3: Well, as a lawyer, I ought to be able to help you. Now, what's your problem, Andy? What's your problem?
2: Well, the whole thing started when the Kingfish gave me a engagement ring.
3: He did? Well, how sweet of him. I hope you two will be very happy. Yes, indeed. I told you.
2: Oh, listen, Gabby, this is serious. What I mean is that the Kingfish done loaned me Sapphire's engagement ring. I need it for the time being so I could become engaged to Hattie McDaniel.
3: Hattie McDaniel? That fat gal?
2: She ain't so fat, Gabby. She just pleasingly plump.
3: Pleasingly plump?
2: Yeah.
3: What's she trying to do, please everybody?
2: Look, Gabby, forget about Hattie and let's get back to the ring. Now, the thing is, I was just going to use Sapphire's ring to show Hattie that I had serious intentions.
3: Oh, I see.
2: Yeah, but I didn't count on a ring fitting Hattie, and now I can't get it back from her. What is me and the Kingfish going to do?
3: Well, the first thing, now let's set up the problem. Let's set up the problem. If them two gals ever meet and find out what happened, they're going to massacre both of you. That's your problem. Now, the next thing to do is find a way out. Oh, yes, got to find a solution. The solution, yes, indeedy.
2: Well, Gabby, what would be a good solution for us?
3: A good solution for you?
2: Yeah.
3: Well, that stuff Himmler took is quick. Of course, there is another method.
2: Yeah, well, I already like that a lot better.
3: Well, the thing to do is keep the girls apart. Keep them apart so they can't find out what happened. And the other thing is to keep Sapphire from discovering the ring is missing. And
2: yeah.
3: Furthermore, if you ever...
4: Wait a minute. I better found you here. The roof done fell in on us.
2: What happened, Kingfish? What's the matter?
4: We really in the soup, Andy. Sapphire has done invited Hattie to bring you over tonight to celebrate the engagement. Sapphire showed to see the ring.
3: Oh. Boy, there's only one thing to do. You got to keep Hattie from showing it. But if that don't work and Hattie finds out she can't keep the ring, then you better have another little trinket ready to give her right away to replace the loss. Yes, indeed.
2: Oh, you think I ought to get a trinket just in case, huh?
3: Yes, indeed, because if you don't and Hattie finds out that you ain't got no ring or nothing, you're going to be affected by the State Auto Club. Yes, indeed, the State Auto Club.
2: The State Auto Club? How you figure that?
3: Well, Hattie going to be in such a furious state on account of she ain't got what she oughta, she going to hit you over the head with a club. That's the State Auto Club five-headed.
2: You know, the only thing that bothers me, Kingfish, is where is I going to get any money to buy a spare trinket?
4: Yeah, I know we're in trouble. I told you that when I walked in here. I know we're in trouble. I'm shaking like a leaf.
2: I know it. If I just had some money, Hey, wait a minute. I know what I'm going to do.
4: Yeah, well, think of something, son, because we're in it now, and we got to get out of it. Now, think hard. Now, what are we going to do?
2: I got it.
4: What?
2: Henry Van Porter owes me some money.
4: Uh-huh.
2: Oh, yeah. I got an IOU of his that's due today. Yes, I'm going over to his house and make him pay me that money.
4: Yeah, and I know his home now. I sure, if you go over there now, you'll find him there.
2: Yeah, well, I is in a jam, you know that, and he has got to help me out. Then I'll come over to your place later with Hattie. There's the door, Hattie. There's the Kingfish apartment right there.
5: Well, stop shaking and ring the bell.
2: Yeah, Hattie, like I was telling you before, honey... It ain't ladylike to flash jewelry, so instead of showing the ring to Sapphire, why don't you just keep your glove on and kind of let her admire the bulge? Oh, me.
6: Well, there you two is. Congratulations to both of you.
4: Yeah, the two lovebirds. Come in.
5: Sapphire, it was sweet of you to have this engagement party for me and Andy.
6: Oh, not at all, Hattie. I'm happy to do it. The other guests will be here any minute.
5: Let me get my gloves off here.
2: Oh, don't take your gloves off, honey. Don't take them off. It's mighty chilly in here. Your hand's liable to catch a death of cold.
4: Yeah, might get pneumonias of the fingers there. Oh, yeah. Don't take them off.
6: They're so silly. Hattie, let me take your coat and gloves.
2: Oh, listen, Kingfish, we got to keep Hattie from showing Sapphire that ring.
4: Yeah, we got to keep calm and think of something. Yeah. In the meantime, stop smoking that cigar and make you look nervous.
2: Make me look nervous? Why?
4: You got the lid end in your mouth.
2: Oh. Well,
4: say, Andy, tell me this, by any chance, did you get the money from Henry?
2: No, I didn't, but here's what happened.
4: Wait a minute.
2: Yeah, here it is.
6: Well, Hattie, it's certainly nice to have you here with us tonight. Sit down.
2: It's getting late now. I guess we better be running along.
4: Time for me to get to bed myself. It's almost 7:30, yeah.
6: George, will you please stop acting so crazy? I want to see Hattie's ring.
2: Now, Hattie, honey, I just decided I wants to hold your hand, honey. Funny how this affection just sweeps up on you all of a sudden.
5: Andy, sweetheart, honey, is you going to let go of my hand? Or is I going to have to pop you?
2: Well, now, listen, honey.
5: Here, Sapphire, here's the ring. Oh. What did you think of it?
6: Oh, Hattie is beautiful. You know, it looks just like my...
4: attended as the fatal roll call.
6: Guys, you come back in the kitchen. You got some splendid.
4: Yes, dear. Come in.
5: And Andy Brown, you better start talking to her and make it good.
2: Honey, the only reason I done it was because I loved you so much. You see, when you insisted on having a big diamond engagement ring, I just didn't have the money to get you one, and I didn't want to take the chance of losing you.
5: Well, I guess I might have been a little too demanding about the thing. At the same time, a woman has to have some little token of affection from the man who loves her, something she can call her own.
2: Yeah, I know that, honey, and that's what I got right here. This little gold bracelet. It ain't much, but in giving you this, my heart goes with it, and it's something you can call your very own.
5: Oh, Andy, it's beautiful.
2: Oh, wait a minute. There's somebody at the front door. Come in.
7: Well, hello, folks.
5: Look who's here.
2: Oh, come in, Henry. How is you, Mrs. Van Poulter?
8: Hello, Andy. Hattie, congratulations.
5: Oh, thank you, Clara. Clara, I want you to see what Andy just gave me.
8: I'd love to. What is it?
5: A beautiful bracelet. Just look at it.
8: Why, that is beautiful.

0: Well, folks, as you may know, this is the last broadcast of the season for Amos and Andy. And tomorrow, Amos and Andy leave for overseas to entertain the boys who are in Allied hospitals. But now they would like to have a word with you.
1: Ladies and gentlemen, this completes our 21st year on the air. In all this time, there is one thing that Andy and I have been very much aware of, and we have told you this many times before, and that is that it's you people out there in the listening audience who have made our radio career possible, and we are deeply grateful.
2: That's right, folks. And we certainly value your friendship and loyalty over all these years more than any words of ours can ever tell.
1: In representing Rinso on the air, Andy and I want you to know that we personally feel Rinso is the greatest product of its type on the market today. It's a product which we know is worthy of all the claims that have been made for it.
2: And if you haven't tried it, folks, you are really missing something mighty good. And to those of you who are steady users, we know from your letters that you are happy with the results.
1: And now a word about the summer show. While we're gone for the summer, the Rinso people are going to put on a grand show for you starting next week at the same hour. The program will star Dunninger, that fabulous gentleman who reads people's minds and even reads letters without opening them.
2: And you can take our word for it that he's really great. Amos and I have seen many entertainers in our years in show business, and we can truthfully say that none of them has ever so completely mystified us as Dunninger.
1: And Dunninger's new program has a swell orchestra, a singer, and many surprises. Hollow Wilcox here can tell you more about Dunninger. Go ahead, Hollow.
0: Well, Dunninger, of course, is a master mentalist, possessed of the uncanny power of telling you your innermost thoughts. Each week, Dunninger will read a letter he has never seen and try to perform the feat that's asked for in that letter. Now, you write those letters, and start writing right now, because there's a $100 award for the letter read, and an extra $100 if Dunninger makes a mistake in reading it. Now, here's the address. Rinso, NBC, New York City. Don't ask for predictions. Any simple, amusing stunt that can be done in the studio is okay. The address is Rinso, NBC, New York. Dunninger's show will be a thoroughly enjoyable half hour, with Mitchell Meyer Ayres and his orchestra, and songs by beautiful Marilyn Day. So tune in at this same time next week.

Be sure to be with us next fall when the makers of Rinso will again present the Amos and Andy Show. And now, on behalf of our stars and their cast, this is Harlow Wilcox saying goodbye to all of you from all of us. See you next fall. Meantime, don't miss the Dunninger Show next Friday night at this same time. 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
6: 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Until then, have a good one.
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0: Good evening. This is Zoe. 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
5: Hello, I'm Stan Martin. It's sad that many youngsters feel the only way they can make their mark on our town is with a destructive act or a smear of graffiti. One building on New York's Lower East Side stands apart from the others. Its walls are spotless inside and out. The youngsters who work and play there have earned the respect of the entire city, just as they've learned to respect themselves. I'm talking about the Boys Brotherhood Republic. The BBR has been helping underprivileged boys work their way out of the slums for almost 50 years. By giving them the responsibility of governing and policing themselves, the BBR helps create a set of values which guide its members all their lives. I know because I was a member from the time I was six, and the BBR helped change my life. It's doing the same right now for hundreds of youngsters with no other place to turn but the streets. Help the BBR turn out solid citizens. Please send whatever financial support you can to the Boys Brotherhood Republic, 888 East 6th Street, New York, 10009. Thank you.
6: 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I'm E.G. 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
8: In the doorway. What is it?
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11: This is Lorne Green. Lend me a company for a while and a trip back in time. A trip back to that country the mountain men used to call the High Lonesome, the mountains of the far southwest. And a story told by a rooster-tough old preacher who saw more and understood it better than most of us ever will.
12: Church bells on a Sunday morning. So bright and clear in the call to worship. They echo roundly against the mountains behind the valley here. And I never get tired of listening. So when the vestryman has had a little too much of Saturday night and cannot get here an hour before service to ring the bells, I pull the rope myself. An hour until the service starts. And I have learned in these times to let the mind drift back to an adventure that illuminates the mysterious ways in which God works in the world of man, even in this grim, rough country where God is sometimes hard to find. It concerns a marshal with a strange and terrible cross to bear, and a bitter young man who hunted too long.
11: And that's only the beginning of our story.

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7: The teller of our tale is the Reverend Thomas Haller, ordained in the Lutheran Church. A widower, a former sergeant major in the 5th Ohio Cavalry, and a builder of churches and congregations. One might say that it was the Reverend Haller's service in the cavalry and what he saw men do there that brought him to the service of God. And here is a story.
8: I sat in the church vestibule one steaming July night, attempting to finish my sermon, and received an unexpected visitor.
9: Whoop. Now, Reverend, put that thing down.
8: Oh. Sorry, Marshal Blodgett. You startled me.
9: You always sit around of an evening in your undershirt pointing a Colt's Dragoon model out the church door?
8: No. It's just that last Sunday night, one of my local friends tried to raid the week's collection.
9: Hell of a note, begging your pardon, when a reverend has to sit out here of an evening with a horse pistol in his lap. I don't know if the law'll ever come to these parts.
8: Well, we're indebted to people like you for trying to bring law to these parts, Marshal. I don't know how we could exist without your efforts.
9: Well, I do try. And I have to try again tomorrow. It's got to me just a little. Wanted to come by and talk to you for a minute against the chance things won't go my way.
8: Well, if I may be of service.
9: Just by listening, you can. And by giving me a promise to help out later if it's needed. See, I have to go and take a man right out from amidst his friends and family. They ain't gonna like it, not one bit. And a man can get himself killed trying to do a thing like that.
8: Who is it?
9: One don't normally tell, not ahead of time, but I guess it's common talk. Ed Smith has that little horse ranch up behind Buttercup Mountain, you know?
8: I've been up in there for the drought, yes.
9: I got him down for the murder of Sam Slater and his boy. Last spring, you remember? Trouble over those horses.
8: I remember. Slater and his son were shot in the back.
9: Yeah, they were special friends of mine. Not that I wouldn't work just as hard on any other murders, you understand.
8: But they were killed last spring. Now, how did you happen to...
9: How did I get to Smith as my man? I just asked around. You know how it is. It all adds up. And I got a warrant in my vest here.
8: I know. I do not need to say it, Marshal. But you must mind yourself.
9: Well, may go bad on me trying to take Smith. do my best, but there's lots of cousins living around him, thick as diamondback rattlers. Just about as friendly. So listen. Will you, if I don't get back by next Sunday, will you go over and take care of Marjorie? My will's in the top desk drawer. She knows where. I got another deputy over there now, and the jail will run itself, but I want my daughter looked after.
8: Marshal, it will go well. But if something should happen, I will see to your daughter, yes. And now, perhaps you'll take a glass of sherry with me.
9: Be glad to, Reverend. A little glass of something between two old horse soldiers, just to help me sleep tonight.
8: Marshal Blodgett departed at sunup.

0: lungs had to labor harder as the oxygen thinned. The marshal rested himself in his mount for half an hour at mid-afternoon, carefully sweeping his back trail with his battered army spyglass. Then he rode another 3 hours to a dry camp, hidden high in the shoulder of Buttercup Mountain.
1: Well, now isn't it quiet up in here? The way the Lord intended it to be, I guess. 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
8: The marshal had taken up the habit of talking to himself long ago. Lonesome, weary men in lonesome, weary places did whatever they could to ease their burden.
1: All right, Blodgett. It's a new day. Make some coffee and then saddle up. You got a warrant in your vest and a job to get done.
0: He rode off in the early morning sun, the hooves of the big bay horse muffled on the pine needles of the forest floor. After a while, far below, he saw a blue-gray feather of wood smoke marking the cabin of the man he wanted. And he saw an axe blade flashing, too far away to hear its chop. Later, moving slowly now, the tall, thin man led his big horse down through the trees and tied off his mount at the edge of a clearing. Now drawing his rifle from its long brown scabbard, Marshal Blodgett advanced to do his duty as a very careful officer of the law.
1: Ho, Smith, put it down. I said put it down.
9: Oh, Marshal. What you doing up here?
1: Have a warrant here for your arrest on a charge of homicide in the first degree. Deaths of Samuel Slater and his son Timothy.
9: Oh, come on.
1: I said put down the axe, Smith.
9: They come from them, Marshal. What was I going to do?
1: Why, you was going to give them back their horses you stole. Which you did.
9: Which I did, yes. At least they said they was their horses. Just a little misunderstanding.
1: Yep. You was going to give them back their horses. And then when they turned for home, why, you was going to shoot them in the back. And you did that too, Smith.
9: The hell you say? And you can just try to prove it.
1: And I really think I will. Now stop moving this way and put down the axe.
9: Why should I, Mr. Marshal Blodgett?
1: Let me give you two good reasons, Smith. First reason, over here in my left hand is Mr. Winchester. Second reason, over here in my right hand, meet Mr. Colt.

0: Listen, one shot and there'd be five other Smiths over here shooting you into little pieces.
1: Certain point to that. But you wouldn't care, would you? Because my two friends here would have already spoke their piece. You take my meaning? Yeah. That's fine for the axe. Okay. Now the revolver. By the butt. That's it. Just ease it out. Real slow.
0: I wish we was even right now.
1: I almost wish we was too, Smith. The Slaters was good friends of mine. You ain't gonna get the chance to shoot me in the back. Yeah. Let's go into the cabin, get your bedroll. We got a long ride ahead.
0: Hey, looking a little peaked, Marshal. Gonna fall asleep in the saddle. You don't watch out.
1: I'll watch out, Smith. Asleep for a week once I get you in.
0: If you get me in.
1: I'll get you in. Riding upright or draped over your horse. I don't much care which anymore.
2: Two days on the trail with 4 hours of sleep. Always looking up the back trail, feeling the others there behind them. Wondering how long it would be before those other Smiths made their move. And now those last few miles. Only about 10 more down the valley and into town. But what an easy place for an attack. A few riders could be on them in the flat, gently rolling ground. Running them down to shoot him and scoop up his prisoner before he knew what had hit him. But then there was another way.
1: Let's hold up, Smith. I think we're going to go home over Mule Tail Pass, that old Apache road through there.
0: That's an extra 5 miles, Marshal. And a hell of a road for the horses. Nobody ever goes that way anymore.
1: You said it, friend. It's just why we're going to go that way.
2: Why wasn't it hot up there in Mule Tail Pass? The Marshal told me later it felt as though they'd left open the furnace doors of Hades to blow down upon him. He had to slow the horses, not push them too fast in the terrible simmering heat, and take the chance that his pursuers might catch up to him and his prisoner. And that was his mistake.
1: Get down off the horse, Smith, quick!
0: They found us, Marshal. I knew they would. Oh!
1: I told you, get down off the horse.
0: You could have broke my neck.
1: You got off easy. Now, down behind them rocks.
0: Let me tell you what a stupid man you are, Marshal. There's 8 Smiths in these hills, all my cousins. They ain't about to let me rot in that stinking jail of yours.
1: Well, I see some of your cousins, I guess I do. Rifle Barrel up there. Another over there. I count 4 altogether.
0: Let me go and they let you go.
1: Sure. They'll let me go with a .44 slug in my back. Just the way you left Sam Slater and his kid. Nope. We're gonna wait this out.
0: Come dark, they'll be in here on you with knives. I know my cousins. They'll come like Chiricahuas. Leave you real dead, they will. And a knife ain't an easy way to go.
1: You're probably right, Smith. Just one thing, though. They'll have 2 of us to plant. I always save the last shell for a prisoner that tries to get away.
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0: Lung Association and you know that cigarettes are a breathing hazard. Smokers, please don't add that extra offense. 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
1: This is Mel Blanc, and voices are my business. In Warner Brother cartoons, you probably know me as the crazy little character...
2: Daffy Duck.
1: Or...
2: Porky Pig.
1: Or...
2: Bugs Bunny Duck.
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4: The sun sank and the heat sank. The marshal and his prisoner sat and watched each other very carefully. Now and again a shadow flitted down a rock, and the marshal had to admire his attackers in spite of himself. They did move like Apaches, too quick to get at them. Though sooner or later he was going to have to try.
5: Gotta hand it to them cousins of yours, Smith. They do move real good.
6: And so does someone else, though they didn't see him then. High on a side trail at the end of Mule Tail Pass, a white-haired boy led a big horse, his fingers wedged over the nostrils. Stopped, looked down. Swung up a long brass telescope from his chest. Stared first at the hidden man on the rocks. Then swung it down to the two men trapped far below. He lowered the telescope, shaking his head. He'd seen the bright silver badge pinned to the marshal's worn leather vest.
5: Ooh, horse. Easy. Gonna be back in business again just for a little while. Right across the saddle, like we used to do in the good old days, remember? Easy, horse.
6: From a battered buckskin scabbard riding high on the right flank of the big horse, the stranger slid a long, heavy rifle. Checked the sight, cocked the heavy hammer, laid the rifle across the saddle. The buffalo hunter's horse spread front feet a little, remembering, waiting, ears back, chin high against the bit.
5: Low and to the left. Come up a click. Let's try again. Easy, horse.
6: Nothing sensational about death. Just a lifeless rifle barrel sliding down behind a rock more than 250 yards away. And down below, the marshal began to think that maybe he had a chance for a glass of cold beer after all.
5: Lordy, what was that?
7: Why, we got somebody else joined the party, Smith. You ain't ever heard of Sharps 50 before?
5: What kind of a gun is that?
7: Big old buffler gun. One of two reasons you never want to mess with them buffler hunters. The other you'd know already if we was downwind of one. Stink like the very devil.
5: Where'd he come from?
7: I don't know. I'm just a little bit glad he did. And, oh, my, just look at that. All your cousins are leaving.
6: 20 minutes later, a crunch of stone and the stranger edged around the rock behind his buffalo rifle. The marshal grinned back at him, lowered his own weapons, and nodded.
7: Thank you, whoever you are.
8: Seen your badge from up on top. Looked like you wanted help.
7: Never asked for it in my life, but never turned it down once. James Patrick Blodgett, Deputy U.S. Marshal for this territory.
8: Heard of you, sir. My name's Cottonwood.
7: Well, seems to me I heard of you, too. Cottonwoods grow down by the water.
8: Wherever else the buffalo go.
7: You still on the hunt?
8: Yep, but not buffalo. Personal now. Want me to ride with you?
7: I'd be very much obliged if you'd ride drag, Cottonwood. seeing that cannon of yours, don't think any of my other friends will be back. All right, Smith, back on the horse. You're going to like our jail food just fine.
6: On the Friday, 3 weeks following, having received trial by a jury of his peers, the prisoner Smith paid the supreme penalty for the murders of Samuel Slater and his son, Timothy. Afterward, the marshal and his new young friend, Cottonwood, repaired to the nearest tavern for a taste of something cool and refreshing.
7: Okay, Al. Let's have a double out of the owner's bottle. Buy you a drink, Cottonwood?
8: Yes, sir. Believe I'll have a taste of that root beer I seen them brewing up back in the alley.
9: That's for the ladies, boy.
7: In this case, it's for the gentlemen, Al. One glass of root beer, if you don't mind.
9: Root beer? My ribbons and laces.
7: Now, Al, I would ask you to mind your manners.
8: Oh, he can say anything he wants.
9: Sure is good root beer.
7: You had it before?
8: Folks was Germans, coming west in 66. Mm. Mama used to make the best there was when she could find the roots.
7: Your folks still around?
8: Nope. Wagon train ambushed, Big Rock. Nobody got out but me. 6-year-old kid hid under a wagon.
7: Big Rock wasn't Indian country. That had to be...
8: Had to be white men. Been looking for them for a long time. And still looking. Thanks for the root beer.
9: Root beer? My ribbons and laces.
7: Now, Al, just a little friendly advice. That white-haired kid that likes your root beer shot the Smiths off my back up in Mule Tail Pass. I made it 280 yards if it was an inch.
9: Well, I guess a kid shoots like that, he gets all the root beer he wants.
7: Well, I see I've made my point.
6: And for a while, Cottonwood relaxed, as though he were waiting for something, but in no hurry to have it arrive. And he found work to his liking.
8: Good morning, Reverend. You've been a carpenter today, I see.
6: Good morning, Cottonwood.
8: Oh, you have my name.
6: Well, it is heard around the town these days. I understand you know how to use a Sharps 50.
8: Hunted all my life with it, ought to. Heard a couple of things about you, too, Reverend.
6: You have?
8: The only Reverend I ever heard of who sets down to write his sermon with a Colt's Dragoon in his lap.
6: You have me there, young man. I would only point out that it's done just on Sunday nights before the Sabbath collection bag can be taken to the bank on Monday. And what else have you heard?
8: That you need a church built?
6: That I do. Not many to work on it. Those I've hired more interested in seeking shade on a hot day than swinging a hammer.
8: Like to help if I could.
6: And most welcome, young man. But there's no pay in it. Not just now.
8: Maybe I'll get paid other ways, building a church.
6: I hope so. Let me show you our sad lot of tools, including this very dull saw.
8: Whew. Really is dull. You have a file?
6: Mm-hmm. Right here. My loafing crew watched as he sharpened the saw. And, lonely girl took an interest in the solemn white-haired boy.
10: Hello. I'm Marjorie Blodgett, the marshal's daughter. Mm. Here, good meatloaf sandwiches.
8: Man, they are good. I haven't had anything like this since the cookhouse on the Santee.
10: You could do better than compare my cooking with some range bum cook.
8: No offense, ma'am. This cook was my aunt.
10: Well, just for that, you may have another sandwich.
8: Isn't your church, is it?
10: No, but you know how it is. Any church is good. My father and I go to the Methodist, but I want this church built just as much as the Lutherans do.
8: Well, my folks were of that persuasion. Guess I could call it my church if I ever went to one.
6: Cottonwood worked and I worked and the church took frame. The four men working with us grew to five, to six, to seven. Sometimes I marvel at how it was all happening, this sudden activity in the good cause. And then I just quit trying to figure it out and knelt down on my knees. Looked up at the stars through the rafters of what was to be a church roof. And gave thanks to the maker of us all. And Cottonwood and the marshal became fast friends.
8: I guess all that marshals have to do is sit here on the front porch of the jail and watch the people go by.
7: Well, that's just about it. Sometimes now your average marshal will worry just a little bit about if all them other Smiths are ever coming to town to finish their business. But, yes, he mostly does just sit here and watch the people.
8: Quiet town, isn't it?
7: Too damn quiet, Cottonwood. Makes me nervous. Like the calm before the winter blizzard or something.
8: Only this is high summer.
7: Well, I guess it's high. 112 right here in the shade. I want to know about you, boy. All I really know is what I see. Skinny kid, white hair, and away with a big rifle. And a hammer and saw. Why is he hanging around, I ask myself. What's he waiting for?
8: Nobody's business but mine, Marshal. You've been around long enough not to ask.
7: Okay. I'll ask the young fella took my daughter dancing the other night. The kid that paid high dollar for her cake at the bake sale to buy the new church doors.
8: Won't I should stop seeing her?
7: No, I don't want you should stop seeing her. Just want you to tell me who you are.
8: Okay. Parents killed in a wagon train raid at Big Rock in 66.
7: I know that, boy.
8: You're just bound to have it, ain't you? Let's go inside for some of that coffee of Marjorie's. And I'll tell you some things that you don't know. Things that'll make you wish I hadn't told you after you do hear them. You want the whole story, Marshal? You'll get it.
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4: Lorne Greene again, and here is the concluding act of Cottonwood.
6: They sat in silence in the jail office for a long time, the marshal and Cottonwood. The old lawman watched the boy suck up his coffee in the slow swallows that did tribute to its heat from the stove and its day-long brewing. And finally, Cottonwood began to talk. Almost as though he were talking to himself.
8: I was 6 years old then. The day they caught our wagon train at Big Rock. Remember the screaming and the shouting and the shooting. And watching my daddy stick one of them with a bayonet. He was out of old Solomon Meredith's Iron Brigade. And feared neither God nor man. I saw him shot and messed up pretty bad. Then everything quiet. The wagons burning. They rode away.
7: Lord have mercy. And you just 6 years old.
8: And just one more thing. Last guy to get on a horse, I seen him from under the wagon. Had a wooden leg. Big man, black beard. Seemed like he was crying. I don't know why, but he had a wooden leg.
7: In all these years, you've been looking for the man with a wooden leg?
8: Right. Found six or seven. Country like this with all the sawmills. Wooden legs not all that scarce. Thought I had him once up in the Sawtooths. Knocked him off his horse and put the sharps down his throat while he cried. And then I seen it was the wrong leg. The killer had it on his left, you see.
7: You really want him bad.
8: What do you think?
7: Well, I think we ought to have some of that root beer.
8: I got a taste in my mouth right now that no root beer will ever wash out. No thanks, Marshal. See ya.
7: See ya, kid.
6: Fall came to the town. The heat left and the winds off the mountains began to slice under blanket coats and chill the sunburned necks. My church was finally finished. Pardon. His church. And one night, a strong-willed marshal's daughter asked Cottonwood a question.
10: Why haven't you asked me to marry you?
8: I have this thing I have to do, Marjorie.
10: Daddy told me. It's not human, Cottonwood. It's like an animal to hunt somebody so long to kill them. It'd be a good life here for you and me. For us. At least I'd try to make it good for you.
8: Maybe I'll talk to your daddy.
10: Will you come over tonight?
8: First time I ever had a lady ask me to marry her. Maybe I'll just come over tonight to see what she does next.
6: And so he rode back to his camp on the creek, down into the cottonwoods where he'd pitched his top for a lean-to. Tied the evening oat bag on the big horse trained to stand still to the boom of a buffalo rifle. And he went and knelt down on the cottonwood roots and used the yellow cake of grainy, homemade soap the trader's wife had sold him. The water around the cottonwood roots was green and rich and cold, mountain cold. His mind swam back to a little boy fishing down in the cottonwoods 1,000 miles away. A little boy fishing with his gentle father. The man tying on the worms and trying to teach the little boy good English grammar, with his own English still saber-cut with the accents of the Rhine River Valley. The tears surprised him. The grief for two people gone so long ago. To remember so little of those parents. Nothing but a huge, square man who took him fishing and tried to teach him how to talk. And the mother about whom he remembered almost nothing at all. So he used his bandana and decided that, well, maybe it was time to lay down the buffalo gun and end the hunt and go on with life. She was a beautiful girl with spirit and guts. And the way he felt when he looked at her, all sun-dazzled and breathless. Well, maybe that was what they meant by love. She would make a fine wife. Yes, she would.
8: I wonder if she'll let me hang that Sharps 50 over the mantle. Probably won't even let me keep it in the house.
6: He got out a clean shirt that he wouldn't mind the woman washing from now on, and slapped the red dust off his jeans. Took the evening oat bag off of the big horse and brushed him down. Then, as always, slid the buffalo rifle into the offside scabbard. A gesture made automatic now these 10 long years of hunting. He rode back into town and turned the corner to stop at the marshal's office hitch rail. And suddenly he froze, like a pail of wash water thrown out the door at 35 below. The man with the wooden leg, the left leg, gleaming in the moonlight on the front porch. And he knew it was the man.
7: You can step down off the horse, Cottonwood. Figured you'd better see it now than later. That's why I pulled up my pant leg. If you're going to shoot somebody, better do it before he's your father-in-law.
8: I don't believe it. You didn't limp like a guy with a wooden leg.
7: You try walking on one 40 years, you won't limp either.
8: You got a gun on me?
7: Nope.
8: Ain't gonna make any difference, you know. Whether you got a gun on me or not won't make no difference at all.
7: I heard you the first time, but I don't think you heard me. No, I ain't got a gun on you. Now, why don't you step down off the horse?
8: Been waiting a long time to find you. Oh, my, wasn't it a long time? You got your casket picked out, old man? You got your headstone carved?
6: And then the marshal got up and walked down off the porch. He limped now on his wooden leg as he had so long before he learned how to use it. He watched as Cottonwood slid the buffalo rifle smoothly out of the buckskin scabbard, laid it across the saddle.
7: All right, boy. Just listen for a minute. You got that cannon of yours all loaded and cocked, but you owe me a little listening first.
8: Just don't talk too long, Marshal. Your time is up.
7: It was me you seen there after the massacre at Big Rock. Big man with a black beard and a wooden leg. Got that wooden leg with Quantrill in Missouri. Caught a load of buckshot low one time. And you did see me crying. 18-year-old kid, sick of all this killing, but too scared to cut and run for home again. At least, up till then.
8: Too scared to leave him?
7: Till then, I said. Right after that wagon train ambush, I cut out. Went my own way. They were so happy with all the stuff they found in the wagons, they never missed me. I hid out up in Cutthroat Foothills and thought about it. Damn near swallowed my colt a half dozen times, if you take my meaning.
8: Why didn't you? Save me all the trouble.
7: I don't know. I just don't know. Maybe because it was too easy, I guess. Somewheres, everybody's got to have a way to climb back. A ladder up out of the well, back into the light. Up in the mountains, I decided I'd try to climb back up the ladder by pinning on a badge. Figured I might last a month as a lawman before they buried me. But it was just a way of making up. Look how long I've lasted.
8: I heard your name before. You wasn't as good as some of them, but you was better than others. Did you, Were you a part of it? Back there at Big Rock?
7: No. No, I wasn't. I didn't kill your folks, or nobody else. Waited behind Big Rock till it was over, wanting to run. But I come to have a last look before I lit out. Heard you crying under the wagon. When you seen me coming, you passed out. Know how you come to be a buffalo hunter, Cottonwood? 'Cause I carried you 4 hours on the saddle, left you by a buffalo hunter's camp, and then run like hell.
6: Slowly, shaking just a little, Cottonwood tipped up the rifle, put down the hammer, slid the gun back into the long buckskin scabbard. He put both hands on his worn saddle seat, stared at the marshal.
8: I'm gonna go now. At least I found out.
7: I can't make it up to you. Wouldn't know how to try. But I can tell you, my girl would like to have you for her man. For the kind of life you've really been hunting all these years. Think it over.
6: And so the marshal went off down the wind-dusted street toward the nearest set of swinging doors to get the kind of medicine the man needs after he's been looked in the eye by a buffalo gun.
10: Oh, there you are. Where's Daddy? I thought I heard you two talking out here in the dark.
8: You did? It's all talked out.
10: Well, I don't know what's talked out, and I won't ask. But you, mister, can just come in and help me give Daddy's prisoners their night coffee. They won't go to sleep without it. It
8: must be terrible weak coffee. It's a heck of a thing for you to have to do.
10: Well, I wouldn't have to. Not if I was married.
8: Maybe we'll just do something about that.
14: so they were married. The wedding should have been held in the bride's Methodist church, but Marjorie suggested it be held instead in the church that Cottonwood had helped to build. So I was privileged to unite them in the bonds of holy matrimony. And afterward, well, it was the only wedding reception I've ever seen where the first toast was drunk in root beer.
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23: Hello, I'm Stan Martin. It's sad that many youngsters feel the only way they can make their mark on our town is with a destructive act or a smear of graffiti. One building on New York's Lower East Side stands apart from the others. Its walls are spotless inside and out. The youngsters who work and play there have earned the respect of the entire city, just as they've learned to respect themselves. I'm talking about the Boys Brotherhood Republic. 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By giving them the responsibility of governing and policing themselves, the BBR helps create a set of values which guide its members all their lives. I know because I was a member from the time I was six, and the BBR helped change my life. It's doing the same right now for hundreds of youngsters with no other place to turn but the streets. Help the BBR turn out solid citizens. Please send whatever financial support you can to the Boys Brotherhood Republic, 888 East 6th Street, New York, 10009. 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
24: I'm Henry Winkler, and I'm an actor, and I'm proud of it. 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It's not a small part. As Shakespeare said, many strokes, though with a little axe, felled the hardest timbered oak.
0: Remember, it's your American Cancer Society.
1: This is Andy Griffith. What sort of creature has a spiked tail, horns sticking out of its forehead, a goatee, an evil grin, and carries a pitchfork? No, it's not an enraged farmer or your crazy Aunt Margot. It's the devil, or the picture that most people have of the devil. Now, I'd be the last person to try and convince you that this picture is incorrect. In fact... Hold on a minute. That fancy black sports car is in an awful hurry. Let's follow it. We're in the Catskill Mountains now, and night's falling. The road turns, twists like a pretzel. The driver displays an unearthly control of the speeding machine. Look up ahead, a resort of some kind. The car slows down and pulls into the resort. The driver gets out, and so does a stunning blonde in a slinky black evening gown. The driver pauses, looks around, strokes his goatee with a gloved hand. His dark patent leather shoes glisten, and his black jumpsuit hugs the contours of his body. The blonde giggles. And the driver flashes an evil-looking grin. He slips his arm around the blonde's waist, and together they walk towards the resort. Look. The car has a personalized license plate. Let's see. It reads D-E-V-I-L-L-E. Deville? It couldn't be, could it? And that's only the beginning of our story.

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